0: had. So the residual estate, about $1 million, will be divided equally between you.
1: What?
0: After taxes and all, you'll have about $500,000 apiece.
2: Uncle David.
1: Oh, really, sir? Don't you think... Well, after all, I'm no blood relation.
0: Well, you've been closer to me these 10 years than anyone but John, and it's my money. I earned it.
2: May I say something, Uncle David?
0: Of course, John.
2: Just that I don't want Martha or Charlie to think that, that I feel they're getting something I ought to have. You've given me a home since Dad died and anything I've ever wanted. All I can say, sir, is that I hope and I trust that it'll be a long time before any of us see that bequest.

0: Huh? Here she comes, Johnny.
1: Not bad. Not bad at all. Who is she? A professional model?
2: I'll have to tell her that. She'll love it. No, she's a girl I met a couple of months ago. Dorothy Mason.
1: Months? And you've been holding out on me that long?
2: I know your fatal attraction, pal.
1: Thanks, pal. What kind of prints you making, matte or glossy?
2: Oh, the contacts I'm making glossy. You can take the blow-ups out of there now and put them in the fixer.
1: Right.
3: The curry plate ready?
2: It's still on the shelf. Get it, will you?
3: Sure.
1: Hey, what's that doing there?
2: Ammonia compound. No dark room complete without it.
1: What for?
2: Ever read the label on the ferrocyanide bottle?
1: No. All I noticed was the skull and crossbones. That's when I decided the glossy finish was for other folks. Me, I'll stick to the matte finishes. I don't like poison.
2: Well, just in case, ammonia is the antidote for poisoning by potassium ferrocyanide. Formula K3FeCN6.
1: Charles Dubo, the complete secretary, even to chemistry.
2: Oh, why not? Majored in it, college. Took up shorthand when I had to earn a living.
1: That's funny, I took it too. Chemistry, I mean. But just freshman stuff. Never fooled around with the cyanide.

0: Will you excuse me, Uncle David?
1: Well, you haven't had your coffee, John.
0: I know, but I've got a date for 8:30. I can just make it now.
1: She must be important, eh, Charles, if John's so anxious to be on time for her?
2: She must be. Anyone I know, Johnny?
0: No, nobody that either of you know. Will you pardon me, please?
1: Yes, of course, John. Run along.
0: Thank you, sir.
1: Do you expect to be late?
0: No, not very.
3: Excuse me, Mr. David, Mr. John. Will you have coffee in here or in the library?
1: Library, Martha, please. Mr. Charles and I have a few papers to go over.
3: Very well, sir. And Mr. John?
0: Martha, I'm going out. I may be a little late. Now, before you go to bed, will you leave the chain off the front door for me?
3: My rheumatism's been bothering me, Mr. John. I'll be going up as soon as the kitchen is in order. Perhaps Mr. Charles...
2: I'm going home tonight, John, so the chain will be off after I let myself out.
0: Okay.
1: Well, my young man, you're going to make a night of it, it seems.
2: If going straight home to bed is making a night of it, sir.
0: And my appointment's in the nature of business, Uncle David.
1: Listen to the Martha, and let's get along with what we have to do, Charles. Maybe I can get you on your way earlier than you expect.

0: Okay, come in.
1: Good evening, Mr. Carr.
0: My friends and the people who owe me money call me Toppy. Maybe because they know I always come out on top. You got the dough?
1: No, I haven't.
0: All right, then.
1: What are you doing?
0: Making a phone call, obviously, to a Mr. David Fuller.
1: You can't do that, Toppy.
0: Oh, can
1: I? I'll get the money. Somehow, somewhere, but you can't call my uncle. He'll disinherit me. He thinks gambling is a sucker's racket.
0: Isn't it? For the suckers who gamble?
1: Now, please, have a little more patience, Toppy. I came on the minute tonight so that you'd know that I mean to pay.
0: Never mind the crybaby act, Fuller. You're old enough to know what you've been doing. You signed this IOU, didn't you? For $10,000?
1: Look, Toppy, if you'll only have a little patience, if you'll only wait a little, I'm coming into money in my uncle's will.
0: How long am I supposed to wait for that?
1: Only until my uncle dies.

0: Good night, Mr. Fuller.
1: Yeah, good night, Charles. Oh, Charles, my watch seems to have stopped. What time have you?
0: 12:15, sir.
1: Well, thank you. Good night.
0: Good night.
2: Charles. Charles, dear.
0: Dorothy. Dorothy, darling.
2: I figured your boss and benefactor couldn't keep you all night, so I waited.
0: I'm sorry, darling. I couldn't help it. For a man who claims he's retired from business, he does more work.
2: And at the oddest hours. This is the fourth night in 3 weeks that we've had a date. He's made you work. Are you sure he doesn't know about us?
0: No one knows, dear. Except Johnny.
2: You finally told him.
0: Well, he walked into the dark room the other day while I was making prints of those pictures I took of you.
2: I see.
0: By the way, I've got the glossies with me, having the enlargements framed. Do you want to see these?
2: I want to see you. I'm in love with you. Heaven help me. Now I want to be with you.
0: And I want to be with you for the rest of our lives.
2: It looks from here as if the rest of our lives is going to be a mighty short period.
0: Well, I can't leave him now.
2: I know. I've heard it before. The will again.
0: $500,000 after taxes. Isn't that worth waiting for?
2: I'd like to spend a little of it while we're young enough to enjoy it.
0: I know, darling, I know. Maybe you never know with anyone as old as he is. Maybe it'll be all over sooner than you.

0: Mr. Fuller. Mr. Fuller, it's 9 o'clock. Mr. Fuller. Are you up, Mr. Fuller? Funny. He's always up by this time. Funny. Nose almost like almond paste in here. Mr. Fuller. Oh, no. It's the Fuller. Oh, no.
1: Martha. What's wrong, Martha? Martha, stop that. Martha. Uncle David.
0: He's dead. My poor Mr. David.
1: Martha, stop it. Did you close the windows?
0: Windows? No, I never touched anything.
1: And Martha, that long-necked laboratory bottle on the night table. Have you ever seen that bottle before?
2: In just a moment, Crime Does Not Pay will continue with Glossy Finish.

0: Now, we continue with Crime Does Not Pay, starring Martin Gable as John Fuller in Glossy Finish. There was grief and uproar in the Fuller house after Martha, the housekeeper, discovered the body of David Fuller. The presence of the long-necked glass laboratory bottle or flask on the night table, the tightly closed windows, the faint but definite smell of almonds in the air, all pointed to very mysterious happenings in David's room. John immediately called the police. Before a half hour had passed, the room and the house were overrun with uniformed policemen, technical experts, detectives, and the staff of the medical examiner.
1: Well, Doc, what does it look like?
2: It looks like what it is. Cyanide poisoning.
1: Suicide?
2: Murder.
1: I haven't seen any food around.
2: Didn't get it in food. You're looking at the murder weapon.
1: That glass bottle? I don't get it.
2: You smell the bitter almonds odor?
1: Until Johnson opened the window, yes.
2: Hydrocyanic acid. Hydrogen cyanide gas.
1: Same thing they use in the gas chambers out west?
2: That's right.
1: Well, how could anybody get a hold of that?
2: Well, that's your job, Lieutenant. You're the man in charge of homicide around here.
3: Hey, Lieutenant, can I bother you a minute?
1: What's on your mind, Johnson?
3: Something funny on the windowsill.
1: What?
3: Flies. 10 flies. Counted them.
1: Alive or dead?
2: Well, dead, of course. Enough gas to kill a man would kill all the insects, too.
3: Yeah, they're dead.
1: Okay, so the flies are dead. So what?
3: Doc, how long ago did the old man die?
2: Rough estimate, at least 4 hours, no more than 10.
1: They found the body just before 9 o'clock. Johnson, get me that housekeeper.
4: Yes, sir.
5: Mrs. Frank, in here, please.
6: Yes, sir.
1: Mrs. Frank, perhaps you can help us.
6: Well, I'll try, sir.
1: Is there any poison kept around the house?
6: Oh, no, sir. Only the usual roach paste and things like that.
1: Doc?
2: Arsenic base. No good.
1: Now, is there any other kind of chemical around here that you know about?
6: Well, do they use chemicals in photography, sir?
3: Do they use chemicals?
1: Easy, Johnson.
3: Oh, yes, sir.
1: Miss Frank, will you show us the dark room, please? Or the place where the work in photography is done.

0: Quite a layout, Lieutenant. Look at that enlarger.
1: Plenty of money spent on this.
2: But plenty, Lieutenant.
3: The young men had this as a hobby, I guess, sir.
1: The nephew and the secretary?
3: Yes, sir.
0: Say, look here, Lieutenant.
1: What's that? Looks like a hunk of tin to me.
0: It's a fairy plate, sir.
1: What's it used for?
0: Well, you know those shiny prints you get when you have pictures developed?
1: Go on.
0: They make them shiny by rolling them out and drying them on this after they've been in a solution of iron salt. Iron ferrous. Fairy plate.
1: How do you know so much about all this?
0: I used to play around with photography myself when I was a kid.
2: You said iron salts, Johnson?
0: Yes, Doc. There ought to be a bottle of it around somewhere.
4: Yeah, nothing here. What do you buy for this work?
0: Well, there's lots of trade names. The stuff is potassium ferrous cyanide, though.
4: Ah, that does it. K3FeCN6.
1: Explain yourself, Doc.
4: Simple enough. Although whoever did it would have to know something about chemistry.
1: What do you know about chemistry around here, Miss Frank?
3: Well, sir, I...
1: Say it. Which one of the young men?
3: Both, sir. They both took chemistry in college.
1: Better and better. Go on, Doc. How was it done?
4: Well, all he had to do was to add some hydrochloric acid in that flask upstairs, you see? He sneaks into the room while the old man's sleeping, puts the flask on the table, drops in some of this fairy cyanide. The hydrogen from the acid combines with the cyanide. Boom. That's all. Death from hydrogen, cyanide, poisoning.
1: You're sure of this, Doc?
4: Sure as I can be before we analyze what's in that flask. But I'll bet roughly 50 to 1 on it.
1: Well, we know how, but why?
0: He was pretty rich. It was in his will.
1: You know anything about that will, Mrs. Frank?
3: What? I'm in it, sir. A trust fund.
1: And the boys? Well, Mrs. Frank?
3: They both... He told us once. They both get a lot of money, sir.
1: Well, well, well. All right, Doc. Get going on your analysis. Johnson, get those two young gentlemen ready for me. I'll take them on one at a time.
0: Yeah, Lieutenant.
1: Well, what's bothering you? Two ready-made suspects and you're worried?
0: It's those flies, Lieutenant. They've got to fit in somewhere. I'll be doggone if I can figure where.
1: You were, are Mr. Fuller's nephew?
5: Yes, Lieutenant. I called you when the housekeeper found him.
1: Yes, I know. Mr. Fuller, I understand you have some knowledge of chemistry and photography.
5: Well, photography quite a little. As for chemistry, I had about a year of it in college.
1: How long ago was that?
5: Longer than I care to think.
1: Most of us feel that way after a while. Mr. Fuller, what time did you come home last night?
5: About 1 or 1:30 this morning.
1: Was that late for you?
5: Some. I asked Martha to leave the chain off the door. Uncle David always insisted on chains and bolts at night.
1: That's an odd object you're tossing in your hand.
5: Hmm? Oh, this is a chip from a gambling den. One of my friends had it. Never saw one quite like it before.
1: May I see?
5: Oh, certainly.
1: Monogram. Mr. Fuller, did you put the chain on the door when you came home last night?
5: To be frank, I don't think I did.
1: Let's see. Then, in that case, anyone with a key to the front door might have had access to this house even after you came home.
5: Well, surely, Lieutenant, you don't think that Charles Dubow had anything to do with...
1: Your uncle's death? I'm not thinking anything at the moment, Mr. Fuller. I'm merely gathering the facts and sorting the truth from the window dressing. So your story, Mr. Dubow, is that you called goodnight to Mr. Fuller. He answered you when you left this house about 12:15 and did not come back.
6: Exactly, Lieutenant.
1: Do you have any corroborating evidence?
6: You mean an alibi?
1: Yes. I'm afraid you'll have to find an alibi, Mr. Dubow. You had motive, opportunity, an excellent knowledge of chemistry by your own admission.
6: All right, Lieutenant. My alibi is Dorothy Mason. She lives at 419 Sutter Street. Dorothy will tell you the truth.
3: Yes, I waited for him, Lieutenant. I was angry. Another broken date. I wanted to have it out with him.
1: And when did you separate?
3: It was late.
1: How late? I'm sorry, Miss Mason. I must have the answer.
3: It was after sunrise.
1: I see. I doubt if it will be necessary for this to go any farther than me, Miss Mason.
3: Thank you, Lieutenant.
1: One more question, Miss Mason. Has Mr. Dubow ever made any statement to you about his employer, about the will, about any possible desire to see Mr. Fuller dead?
3: Yes. Last night, when I was quarreling with him, he did say Mr. Fuller might die soon.
1: All right, Poppy, this is one of your unique chips, isn't it?
7: So what?
1: I found it in the hand of John Fuller.
7: That jerk owes me plenty. I gave the sucker a break. He asked me to wait until his uncle died. Okay, I figured. Good enough. $10,000 in live money is worth more than taking care of a fathead like Johnny Fuller.

0: got. The poison available. Both of them knew about it. Dubrow, maybe more than Fuller. Nobody heard the old man say goodnight to the secretary except Dubrow himself. He could have gone back if the girl is covering for him.
1: I know, Lieutenant. But you said yourself you think she's telling the truth.
0: Watch it, Robbie. Sure, she's telling the truth. But the old boy could have been dead when Dubrow left the house.
1: Well, my candidate's the nephew.
0: Why, any more than the secretary?
1: Well, he knew the same stuff as Dubrow, and he was in the house all night. At least the housekeeper says so.
0: You heard her yourself, up all night with rheumatism. She heard every sound in the house. She says the nephew never left his room.
1: Yeah, sure. Maybe he wore woolen socks. No noise.
0: Only one thing we left out, Johnson, the time. It had to be done between 11 at night and 5 in the morning.
1: Well, that's how we've been figuring. But there's something else we left out.
0: What, for instance?
1: The flies. 10 dead flies on the windowsill.
0: You and those flies, Johnson, for the love of... Hey, wait a minute.
1: Think you got some?
0: I think I've got the killer. Turn back, Johnson. Use a siren. We're heading for the residence of the late David Fuller. Come in.
2: Your assistant told me you were in here, Lieutenant. Glad to see you.
0: And vice versa, Mr. Fuller. Shut the door, Johnson. And bring that book over here.
3: Right, Lieutenant.
2: May I know what's going on?
0: Of course. That's why we asked you here. Mr. Fuller, are you familiar with this book?
2: The World Almanac? Yes, I know it. I haven't used one in years.
0: Perhaps you should have. No matter now. A Detective Johnson here was plagued with an idea. The almanac helped him out.
2: You're talking in riddles, Lieutenant.
0: You explain it to him, Johnson.
2: Be glad to. It was the flies, Mr. Fuller. Those dead flies in the windowsill of your uncle's room.
4: Those again, we had quite a few chuckles over your flies, Detective.
2: Yes. Well, Mr. Fuller, it's funny about flies. They sleep at night.
4: Yes, so they do. On walls and ceilings, don't they?
2: Glad you noticed that.
0: But these flies were on the windowsill.
2: Something drew them to the windowsill.
0: And that's where the almanac came in. You see here on this page, Mr. Fuller.
4: Table of sunrise and sunset for the month of June.
2: And the date of your uncle's murder was June 19th. And the sun rose at 4:22 a.m. that day, which means it was light as early as 4. Light enough, Mr. Fuller, for the flies to be awakened and to be drawn toward the window and be caught there by the poison gas which kills your uncle.
4: What's all this to do with me?
0: You were in this house at that time.
2: The housekeeper dozed off.
4: But the chain, anybody could have come in.
0: Meaning Charles Dubrow?
4: Well, certainly, or anybody. Martha herself, she's in the will, too.
0: It won't do, Fuller. We know where Dubrow was past sunrise. Miss Frank doesn't know one chemical from another. And you were in trouble with Hoppy Carter to the tune of $10,000.
4: You can't make it stick. You'll never make it stick.
2: We think we will, Fuller.
0: We think we'll find that bottle of ferrous cyanide somewhere in your room.
4: You think I'd be dumb enough to leave it around?
2: All right. You win. But I came close, didn't I? As close as anyone could and not get away with it. Like coming close to winning at Toppy's and then dropping every dollar. Uncle David would rather enjoy this, I imagine. Having his death avenged by a few dead flies.
5: Crime does not pay. Martin Gable, who has starred as John Fuller in Glossy Finish, will be back with you in just a moment.

0: Now, here in person is Martin Gable.
1: I think that in attempting to evaluate John Fuller's crime, we need to go far deeper than the surface motivation of the money he would have inherited if he'd not tried to hurry the inevitable. You see, there are thousands of potential John Fullers all over our country. Young people who are caught by the thrill of gambling, who don't care where their thrill-seeking habit may lead them, who eventually, and one way or another, will have to pay their debt. It follows, then, that to protect these people from themselves, the root of the matter, organized gambling, must be destroyed. That job rests with us, you and I. We alone can prove that gambling does not pay and crime does not pay.
0: Thank you, Martin Gable. 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Any similarity is purely coincidental.

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4: I came across Mr. Kipling in the meadow by the church. 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
7: No, sir. 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

Once again, the magic names of Humphrey Bogart and Lauren Bacall bring you Bold Venture and a tale of mystery and intrigue.

0: That's enough, sailor. 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
1: Okay, we'll rest a while. Then we'll go in for a dip.
0: I know. Well, let's just wade this morning, you know. Get used to the feel of the ocean. Tomorrow we'll swim.
1: What happened to this big exercise binge of yours? This morning you were going to start the new life. Run, swim, push-ups, deep knee bends.
0: Oh, I must have been out of my mind.
1: Come on, let's do a deep knee bend. Hands on hips, place. One. Oh, help me up, Slate.
0: Okay, eager one. Give me your hand. Now, let's get back to the hotel and have some breakfast before I... I wonder what she wants.
1: I can't imagine. When I said goodnight to her last night, she said everything was fine. But ours was her favorite hotel. She and her husband
2: were... You always told me you were on the beach. You're going to say I'm foolish, but I just don't know what to think.
0: Well, what's the trouble?
2: I can't find my husband.
1: Well, maybe Mr. Anderson just took a stroll before breakfast. I wouldn't worry about that.
2: But he didn't come back to the hotel last night.
1: Mrs. Anderson?
2: Yes?
1: Last night when I saw you in the lobby, you said you were going to your room and wait for him. You mean he hasn't come back since then?
2: Yes. I fell asleep over a book. I just woke up and his bed wasn't slept in. What frightens me is he left with a good deal of money. You see, he was going to buy me a gift. It's our 20th anniversary, you know. We've never been out of California before. And
0: now, just take it easy, Mrs. Anderson. How much was the good deal of money your husband had with him?
2: Well, I don't know exactly. More than 1,000, I know. Do you think anything could have happened to him?
0: With that much money in his pocket? In Havana? Come on, sailor. Let's look for a man.

0: Aye, the pobrecito, the poor little one, how he lies here in sleep. And the fingers of the hot sun scratch around in his wound.
1: You're a tender man, Garfield. For a man who wears a hook for an arm, you're very gentle with the hurt and the lame.
0: My heart goes out to them. I have a brotherhood with men who have been freshly scarred.
1: Take it easy, going through his pockets, huh?
0: See? And to put this fellow on our fishing boat and let him sleep away his wound and his shame. Who would not do this for a turisto? Huh?
1: What did you find?
0: In his pocket, a clipping from Society column of a Pasadena and California newspaper.
1: Society? Gee, I always did want to rub noses with Society. What's it say?
0: It say, bon voyage and a box of oranges to Mr. and Mrs. Ralph Anderson, who leave tomorrow for Havana for their 20th wedding anniversary.
1: And he celebrates it all alone in a jump like Tina's. Maybe that's what his wife let him have for a present.
0: And in this pocket, an alligator wallet with gold tips.
1: Let me see it.
0: You can see from there. Gold tips, see? Inside lined with red seal skin leather and with... and again, I...
1: Garfield, don't stick your hook in your mouth like that and keep saying, "I." If you've got something to say, come right out and tell, Papa.
0: What else can a kindly man say when he finds $2,000 in a wallet of a used-up man? What else can he do, I ask myself?
1: Yeah. Here, give me a hand with him, Garfield. I read somewhere that salt is good for a wound. It hurts, but it's good. Come on.
0: See? Understand, pobrecito. This will be better than explained to wife. Now, Bruce.
1: Happy anniversary, Mr. Anderson.

0: That's the last shop in the Vedado, sailor. Mr. Anderson wasn't in there looking for presents for his wife either.
1: Well, let's try another section of the city.
0: You know, I've got a sneaking suspicion.
1: Like what?
0: A man comes to Havana, he's never seen anything like it. His wife gives him a night off, and he's got over $1,000 in his pocket. You know how Havana throbs at night, mambo rhythms out of every doorway. Mr. Anderson might have walked through one just for a look-see.
1: I won't even concede a look-see, Slate. Mr. Anderson was a very...
0: Hey, there's King Moses in our jeep. Hi, King, looking for us?
2: All over Havana.
0: Now, what's on your mind?
2: I've been asking around at the cab depots for Mr. Anderson, as you said I should.
0: And what did you find out?
2: Gio, the one who drives the green taxicab with the yellow fenders, think he picked up Mr. Anderson in front of hotel.
0: Where'd he take him?
2: Gio said first his fare wished to shop. Then the fare heard music from the place Tina's parakeet and tapped Gio on the shoulder.
1: Tina's parakeet? That's a dive in the barrio.
0: Yeah. How do you like your Mr. Anderson now, sailor?
3: Please, girls who are not chaperoned by a man are not permitted in my place.
1: I've got a chaperone, honey. The one trying to work his way up front to the mirror.
0: Now, how do you like the hairdo, sailor? Jazzy, huh?
3: Your ticket, senor.
0: You're Tina, huh?
3: See, I am Tina, and I am a ticket cruncher. Your ticket, senor.
1: You know, if you're a good girl, Tina, maybe Slate will let you crunch through a whole roll of them.
0: Yeah, see, the 5 peso size and 5 delicious flavors, one at a time.
3: Ooh, you bought a basket full of dances. Go dance them.
0: Yeah, we like to dance threesies, Tina.
3: Well, dance any way you like as long as it is.
0: Threesies, that means we'll need another partner, like a Mr. Ralph Anderson. But I don't see him around. Is he around, Tina?
3: You're loco crazy.
0: But then maybe tonight isn't Ralph's night to howl. Maybe it was last night. Was Anderson here last night, Tina?
3: Barreto!
1: No, not Barreto, hon. Ralph Anderson. About 5'10", gray at the edges, 50-ish. You're not paying attention, hon.
3: Barreto bounces to away.
4: Si, Tina. You heard my lady. Walk away or I dribble you away. You have a choice.
0: Now, look, Buster, don't try for a letter. Just tell us if a Ralph Anderson was in here last night.
4: Maybe you have monkeys in your ears, senor. I told you...
3: Slate, watch him.
0: Now, look, Buster. Why pull a knife on a friendly cuss like me?
4: Why? I cut you. I...
0: That's not what I asked.
4: You beg for dying, senor. I give it... I... No!
0: Should have held on to the knife, Butterfingers. Well, what do you know, sailor? The man falls down hurt and the dancers keep dancing. On your feet, Barreto. Let's see if we can stir up a storm.
3: Leave him alone. Do not hit him anymore.
0: Convince me why I shouldn't, Tina. Anderson was here last night, wasn't he? And it was like this.
3: See, like this he was here. The old man tried to put his hands on me. Barreto stuck him with his knife.
1: And killed him.
3: Oh, no, only in shoulder. The fisherman took him away.
0: You got kind friends, Tina. What fisherman?
3: Garfio, who wears a hook for a hand, and he's American named Bruce. At Rico Docks, ask them. They will give you Anderson. Oh, Barreto. Oh, he hurt you. Oh, mi alma, mi corazón. Mi hermoso, yeah.
1: Let's get out of here, Slate. Can't you see the lady wants to be alone with her sick friend?

0: Hi there, you in the boat, hey.
1: Yeah?
0: Your name Bruce or Garfield?
1: Bruce. You want to talk? Come aboard.
0: All right. Come on, sailor.
2: I'm just fixing this net.
0: A little wet. What do you got on your mind?
3: Nice little boat you've got here.
0: It's a living. You the one who's got something on your mind, lady, or the mister?
4: The both of us. We're looking for a man.
0: I haven't brought one up yet. Just fish.
3: A middle-aged man. A tourist.
0: Just fish.
4: Rumor has it when you're not fishing, you while away the empty hours in a joint called Tina's Parakeet.
0: Sure. It's cheap, and it's got a chuckle to it.
4: Sometimes pain. Like what happened to the tourist, a man named Ralph Anderson.
0: Who's that?
4: Tina.
0: She ought to keep her mouth shut.
3: She didn't. She mentioned your name. And a man named Garfio, who wears a hook.
0: Yeah, Anderson was kicking up his heels last night. In the middle of a kick, he caught a knife in his shoulder. Garfio and me got him out of there before the cops showed. It supplements the price of fish. You know, pocket money.
3: Why didn't you take him home? His wife was waiting for him.
0: Because his wife was waiting for him, sis. He wasn't stuck bad, but he needed time to make up a story.
4: Where'd he take all this time?
0: Well, we took him. Well, we gave him iodine and gauze and a fatherly talk. Little lean-to a couple of hundred yards south of the Maximo Monument on the bay.
4: Can you take us there?
0: You'll find it. I gotta finish this net. So long.
4: You better get back to the hotel, sailor, and see if you can comfort Mrs. Anderson. I'll find that lean-to. Let's go.

0: Hatfield?
1: This is Bruce. A guy's on his way to that shack near the monument.
0: Looking for Senor Anderson?
1: Get there before he does. Greet him.

0: Open up, Anderson. It'll be okay. We'll make up a good story for your girl. You could have some Lulu's I use. Come on, open up. Let's not get squeamish about one night out in 20 years. That's the boy. Hey, where...
1: Welcome to my lean-to, senor.
0: Hey, what?
1: I'm clumsy, senor. My hook did not kill with one stroke. This will take away my clutch.
2: Hold it, Garfio.
1: Let go, man. Let go.
2: Why sell the hook on him? He got the message.
1: But the man is in pain. I only
2: he
1: want...
2: He wanted to... Anderson, didn't he? Let's give him to Anderson.
1: See. Pick him up, Bruce Mine. Now he will sleep in the ocean sea, and nothing will wake him.

0: agitation.
1: Weeps is right, and not with tears, King. That's the toughest kind of crying there is. Look at her, sitting over there and staring.
0: And thinking the million worst things that could have happened.
1: Don't knock it. It's a woman's privilege. King, give Mrs. Anderson anything she needs. I'm going out.
0: For Mr. Slade?
1: Who else would I go looking for?

0: How you feeling, Shannon?
1: How did I get on this boat?
0: Hey, Garfield!
2: Steve, what is it?
0: He's come around.
2: So what do you want I should do, to dance? So he's come around, he knows he wants. For how long? We dump him before we take the fish home.
1: This is what happened to Anderson, isn't it?
0: Uh-huh. Rolled him, got rich, fed him to the fishes, gave him to the ocean.
1: Try rolling me. Maybe we can make a deal.
0: I've heard tell of you, Shannon. In port. No Doe Shannon, they call the man.
1: I said we could make a deal.
0: With money in it?
1: Are there other kinds of deals?
0: Hey, Garfield!
2: What?
0: Come here. Shannon wants to make a deal.
2: And why shouldn't he, what? Nearly dead men and lovers promise the moon with quick words.
1: Look, I've got a boat. I could raise some money on that.
2: Canoes are a drug on the market.
0: I've seen this boat, Garfield. Twin engine job, about 45 feet. Trim. Nice.
1: I could get Mr. Val to raise some money on it. Bring it to you. Now, look, be reasonable, Garfield. Why not? You'll still have me, even if she can't raise the dough.
2: And any time I wish I could put this hook in you, so you could squirm and beg if this is a trick.
0: You know what? I'd enjoy watching that. Huh?

0: Lady Sailor, you have come back without Mr. Slater on your arm.
1: You noticed it too, huh, King? Where's Mrs. Anderson?
0: Sleep in her room. I go wake her.
1: Let her sleep. There may not be much sleep left for her.
0: You have not found them? They were not there in the place where you searched for them?
1: It was empty. All I found was a bloodstain on the floor.
0: Lady Sailor, do not believe this thing that you do not know, this thing that builds a tear in your eye. The phone has ringed like that ever since you were gone. When I say hello, I get the hang-up bang in my ear for answer.
1: Maybe because a man answers. Let's see how a lonely girl makes out. Hello? Shannon's place.
2: You're finally in, Mr. Val. Fella here just dying to talk to you. Where have you been, Sailor? Why don't you watch the shop? Answer the phone.
1: You could have talked to King. Where are you, Slate? What's the idea?
2: Why, Nickel? Let me chat, huh, Sailor? Go raise some money on the boat, every buck you can get.
1: What's the matter? You lose at Lotto again?
2: This I don't know yet. It's what you can get on the boat against my life. Like the odds?
1: Hate them, huh? Where do I bring the money?
2: Just the dough. No chummy cops. The lean-to south of Maximo Monument. Remember the...
1: Get out the papers on the boat, King.
0: Again, Lady Sailor?
1: Yeah. Some days it's hard to keep a man alive.
3: What have I always told you, Miss Duval? Such beautiful advice. Miss Duval, I advised Mr. Shannon, save your money. Save your money.
1: If you don't lend me something on the boat, Slate will die.
3: Oh, now you needn't be so melodramatic, Miss Duval. I'm a sensitive man. A more modest, truthful approach could move me far more deeply. Melodrama embarrasses me.
1: Gee, how's a girl to know about sensitive fellows like you? Crevy, I lied.
3: Well, that's better. Now, come now, what did you really want the money for this time?
1: Well, Crevy, old boy, it's just that I've got a chance to invest in an oil well. Comes a time in a girl's life she needs an oil well.
3: Oil? Where?
1: They told me not to tell. They said, let's keep it among ourselves, huh, girlie?
3: Ah, and very shrewd, too. Well, my dear, seeing it's something as sensible as that, $5,000 is all we can manage. Now, if you'll sign here, please.

0: Now, if you'll sign here, please.
1: There now. See how rewarding it is to tell the truth?
2: I'm so ashamed I could cry. Bye, Krabby.
3: You are a linda beggar, senorita. Beautiful. I watched the performance.
2: You ought to catch me on a matinee. Hey, you're wearing a...
3: Si, a hook. My name, Garfio, means hook. That is why you come with me. So my name will not spill blood on our proud streets.

0: What does it say in your book about helping a man with a hurt, Bruce?
1: It says, for the promise of a promise of dough, he could be persuaded. Bothers you, huh?
0: Yeah. If I could only move over to my other side, I could...
1: Groan a little more for me. Make me believe it.
0: I tell you what... man doesn't like to lie in his own blood, mate.
1: Yeah. Besides, it messes up the deck. From fishers, you don't mind so much. Here, I'll roll you over.
0: Easy. Easy.
1: That's a little more pain to a rich boy like you.
2: Or you. Why, you stupid.
0: Maybe if I use my feet.
2: Oh!
0: That makes me smarter, huh? Now all I gotta do is drag you, baby. Throw you in the hole with the rest of the fish.

0: Garfio.
1: Huh? What is it you want?
0: Just answer one question for me. I gave you the money. Why did you make me come out here with you?
1: Is a manly question for which a manly answer. To get rid of you once and for all and forever. You and Slate Shadow.
0: Why kill us? You've got your money. That should be the end of it. Let Slate go. Let both of us go back to Havana. And we won't say a word.
1: You won't say a word. Hermos, do you think I'm stupid? Up ahead in our boat is Bruce and your Shannon. They wait for us.
0: You're a bitter man, Garfio. Why? Because of your arm? The hook?
1: Why should I be bitter about the hook? It is a souvenir of a woman who loved me. Of her lover who did not.
0: I'm sorry for you. I really am.
1: Do not try your sympathy with me, Senorita. Without this hook, I would be half the man. Without it, perhaps I would not have the courage to kill you.

0: like this. You, senorita, you first jump over to the other boat.
1: All right. Slade! Slade, are you all right?
0: What has happened here? I left your Shannon lying there, right on this spot, with Bruce standing over him. Bruce! Stop playing games with me! What are you trying to do, Bruce? Are you going to? What are you doing up there on the cabin top, Pigeon Shannon? Were you going to jump on Garvio? Jump!
2: Just get out of the way, sailor. Don't do a thing. Just get out of the way.
1: Slade, his hook.
0: Into my arms, Pigeon! Jump!
2: Yeah, feet first.
3: Pigeon, huh?
0: Well, we'll have it on a hook. Ah, is this a pretty picture? I sit on your chest and feed you my hook like this. So my pigeon ducked his head. Bueno, we will try again.
3: What's the matter, Garfio? Dug your hook too deep in the wood? Can't get it out. Let's roll over, shall we?
0: I will get it out. I will...

0: Taylor.
1: I was a coward, Slate. I turned my back. Couldn't watch.
0: I'm a hurt sailor. Help me.
1: Throw your good arm around me. I'll take you home.

0: all here, sailor. $5,000.
1: Give it to me. I'll take it down to Mr. Crevelin. He'll give me back the note I gave him on the boat.
0: I don't know.
1: What do you mean you don't know?
0: Well, I'm wounded. I have to convalesce. $5,000 I could convalesce in style.
1: Like a for instance?
0: I could relax, have a pretty girl wait on me, hand and foot. My wish, her command.
1: You can get that for nothing. Me.
0: Let's try, huh? Come here.
1: Like that, Slade?
0: I don't know. That's not exactly what I had in mind.
1: You said you wanted to be waited on hand and foot. What do you want me to do? Wait on your foot?
0: I want you to scratch my back.
1: All right.
0: Ah. Oh. Yeah, that's right, sailor. A little further down. And to the right. To the right. More to the right. Yeah.
1: Take your $5,000 and go get convalesced.
0: Hang up a shingle, sailor. You just scratched a man well. Come here.
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1: Once upon a time there was an engineer.
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1: Calling all cars, attention all cars, broadcast 225. Be on the lookout for a blonde woman wearing a mink coat, diamond bracelet, and other jewelry suspected of burglary. That is all. Gordon.

0: Compared with the number of male criminals, the number of women criminals is low. But the women malefactors are increasing, unfortunately, at a rapid pace. Most of the independent crimes committed by women are done in moments of passion. But in the instance where women voluntarily enter into a life of continued crime, there the man has pointed the way. And just like the man's criminal life, the woman's is horrible and brief, for the law makes no distinction between the sexes. Law enforcement agencies are just as earnest in ridding society of one as they are the other. Listen then to the true story adapted from the records of law enforcement authorities entitled The Peroxide Blonde. In the home of Deputy Sheriff Cosno Kirsch on the night of October 24th, 1936.
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1: Did you find nothing yet?
2: Sure, an overcoat, a bathrobe, and a bunch of neckties.
1: I better get a lot of jack.
2: Hey, wait a minute.
1: What's up?
2: Here's a couple of rods.
1: Let me see.
2: See, a 38 S&W and a 32.
1: Glam 'em.
2: Here's a pair of handcuffs. Say, this bird must be a copper.
1: So what? His junk will bring as much as anybody else's.
2: Want to take him along?
1: Why not? Junk man will buy him. If you don't, we can sell him to the cop in the corner.
2: Fat chance. Here, take this 38.
1: Sweet baby, ain't it?
2: Be careful with that thing. You might shoot yourself.
1: Come on, let's blow.
2: Take your time. There's a lot of junk here.
1: Skip, man. It's getting late. We got to beat it.
2: Okay, give me a hand with this stuff. We'll go out the back
3: way. Yeah, I bet this copper's going to be sore when he finds out about this.
0: In a swanky bungalow in the Ambassador Hotel grounds on the night of October 30th.
4: Yeah?
5: I beg your pardon. You see, I just moved out of this bungalow, and I didn't know it was occupied yet. I left something in the medicine cabinet in the bathroom. My ring. Wonder if you'd mind if I looked for it.
4: Well, I suppose not. As a matter of fact, I just came in. I haven't had time to look in the cabinet.
5: Yeah, I know. I mean...
6: I'll go with her if you don't mind.
4: No, not at all. My word, what extraordinary persons. Blonde in a mink coat, a brunette in an ermine wrap. My word.
5: Say, thanks a lot. The ring wasn't there. I must have left it somewhere else. In the cocktail lounge, I'm sure.
6: Or a beer parlor.
5: Oh, yeah. Well, we got to be going.
4: Oh, really?
6: Yeah, really.
4: I say, you will pardon my robe, won't you? I was dressing. May I offer you a drop of sherry?
5: Yeah, you may.
6: If we don't get out of here, huh?
5: Oh, yeah, of course. We got to scram.
4: Scram? My word, what strange language. How odd. Dash it all, where are my trousers? Oh, yes, I remember. They're in the bathroom. The bathroom? I wonder. Oh, my word. My wallet. It's gone.
0: On the morning of November 10th, Inspector Stensland of the Sheriff's Bureau of Investigation receives a visitor.
7: I'm Inspector Stensland. What can I do for you?
8: I want action. I'm tired of this happening to me every time I leave my home to go to a theater. I'm a citizen and a taxpayer, and I want something done. I want it done today. Not next month or next week, but now. I'll see my lawyer if necessary.
7: Yes, yes, but what's the trouble?
8: I've been robbed.
7: Well, when, where, and how?
8: Last night at my home. How? Oh, well, how should I know?
7: Well, let's try it again. Now, who are you?
8: I'm Dr. Chester, and
7: I've... Yeah, you've been robbed, I know. Now, give me a list of the stuff,
8: Very well. A full-length ermine cape. A three-quarter-length ermine cape with rhinestone clip. A silver fox cape, a silver fox muff. A set of sable furs.
7: I thought you were a doctor.
8: I am.
7: You sound like a furrier. Now, what else?
8: A short ermine jacket, a silver fox neck piece, a silver fox collar.
7: Yoicks.
8: What?
7: Nothing. Go ahead.
8: A diamond and sapphire bracelet set in platinum, a smaller diamond and sapphire bracelet, a platinum watch chain, a platinum and gold cigarette case.
7: Jeweler now, huh?
8: What is that?
7: I said nice jewelry. Go ahead, Doctor.
8: And a pair of cufflinks.
7: Yes, Doctor.
8: I think that's all.
7: Are you sure?
8: Well, certainly I'm sure. Isn't that enough?
7: Oh, quite enough, Doctor. I'll send an officer out to talk to you and get a complete description.
8: Very well, I'll be there.
7: What's the value of the property, Doctor?
8: Between $14,000 and $15,000.
7: Okay, we'll get on it right away. That was another one of them. Thomas.
9: Yes, Inspector?
7: Here. Here's a list of the robberies that have been reported in here since the 1st of October. Now, get on them.
9: Got enough of them.
7: Now, those jobs all look alike to me. The folders are all there on every job. You'll find most of them are as alike as to, well, method of operation. And
9: where are they located?
7: All over.
9: These babies look like smooth birds to me.
7: Old heads of the game, probably. Now, I want you to round that bunch up. I don't care how long it takes, who you have to use, or how you do it. Forget that gang of housebreakers.
9: Think these two women, the ones who pulled that Ambassador Hotel job, are in this mob?
7: Well, for the purpose of your work, assume that they are.
9: Well, it's a cinch if these babies have been operating as long as these reports indicate. They're pretty apt to be known around the joints. Guess I'll put the old grapevine to work.

0: Dahmer speaking.
1: This is Joe.
0: Oh. What'd you find out?
1: The thing looks like a new mob, Tommy.
0: Yeah?
1: Yeah, it's two guys. One's named Haynes, the other's called Healy. They drive a jalopy with red wire wheels. Here's the license number.
0: Shoot.
1: 6S8640. They live on Fremont, close to 3rd.
0: Any women?
1: Yeah, two. A beefy blonde and a dark dame about 18 and 19.
0: How about the blonde?
1: Old enough to be Sitting Bull's mother.
0: Okay, keep your eyes open and your mouth shut.
1: Don't worry about me, Tommy. Anything to help a pal.
0: Thanks. So long.
2: Yes, sir?
0: Will you get hold of Ed Crumpler at the Associated Bureau of Identification?
2: Right away, sir. I'll call you.
0: Come on in, Ed. Sit down.
3: Yeah, I came down as soon as I got your message. What's up?
0: Got to clean up a burglar gang.
3: Oh, just like that, huh?
0: Yep, Stensland's orders.
3: Who are they?
0: Search me. All I know is that there are at least two men, a couple of women, and they drive a Ford sedan with red wire wheels.
3: Any idea where they live?
0: Somewhere on Fremont, near 3rd.
3: Should be easy to find out where they can live around that neighborhood.
0: I have an idea that it's in that hotel in the corner, or one of those apartment houses in that district. Anyway, I've got the license number of the car.
3: And that's all we need to know. What's the plan?
0: Well, all the boys in this department are well known. That's why I've called you in.
3: Mm.
0: You're not known as a dick, and maybe we can get a line on these boys, get in with them, and get enough dope on them to knock them over.
3: Okay, I'll get on it at once.
4: With two of Crumpler's operatives watching from another car, Thomas and Crumpler parked across the street from the hotel to watch for the suspected driver of the red-wheeled Ford. Next morning, Thomas reports to Inspector Stensland.
0: We parked over there about an hour before anybody showed up at the car, and then a couple of monkeys came out and drove off in the sedan.
5: Where'd they go?
0: To a cocktail joint on West 7th.
5: You go in?
0: Sure. We went in, got a good look at them.
5: Mm. Anybody you know?
0: Never saw them before. Ed Crumpler didn't know them either.
5: Were there any women?
0: Yeah, a couple. One of them's a blonde, about 38 years old. The other one's just a youngster, 18 or 19. Very dark.
5: Sounds like the description of the two women in that Ambassador Hotel job.
0: One of the boys over at the cop house knows the dark girl. Says her name's Dorothy. Picked her up once for questioning.
5: Any record?
0: Nothing we could use.
5: Well, what are your plans?
0: Well, Ed and I are keeping a couple of boys on watch all the time, and when we relieve them, we're going to try and make a contact with those two birds that we saw last night.
5: Yeah, and what's going to keep these fellows from recognizing your car if you keep following them around?
0: Well, we thought of that. We fixed the headlights so we could turn them on independently, and we'd drive around a while with the left one burning, and then we'd switch over to the right one, and then we'd burn them both for a while.
5: Some cop's going to pick you up if you don't watch out.
0: That's what we've been worrying about.
5: Well, don't try to get me to fix your ticket, and don't put it on the expense account.
4: On the third evening, the officers followed the suspects to the bar on West 7th, entered the dimly lit saloon.
3: I see our friends down at the end of the bar there.
0: Yeah, I see them. Let's pretend to be drunk and mosey down that way.
3: Okay.
6: Ah, you nuts. The country's better off today than it ever was.
7: Look, Barney, you're all wrong. I ain't had a job in 2 years, and I know lots of guys that's worse off than I am.
6: You're eating, ain't you?
7: What's that got to do with it? Hey, watch where you're going.
0: I beg your pardon. I wasn't... Say, ain't your name Brown? Cecil Brown?
7: Nope. I'm afraid you got the wrong man.
0: Well, that's funny. You look just like a guy I used to soldier with. His name was Brown.
7: Sorry, old pal. My name ain't Brown.
0: Oh, well, this is no offense. No offense. Let me buy you a drink, huh?
7: Well, I...
0: Oh, come on, come on. Now, what do you have?
7: Scotch.
0: Huh? Here, meet my friend. Edward's the name. We call him Ed for short.
3: Hi.
7: My name's Wallace, Bernard Wallace. This is Ted O'Neill.
0: Oh, yeah. What do you have?
7: Bourbon.
0: Swell. Hey, buddy, three scotches and one bourbon.
8: Say, what's the big idea leaving me standing on the street corner waiting for you?
6: Ah, pipe down.
8: You can't tell me to pipe down. I'll... Hey, who is this guy?
6: Friend of mine.
8: I don't like him.
6: So what? Where's Dorothy?
8: Be here in a minute, the rat.
7: You two been fighting again?
8: I'm gonna flatten that dame like a pancake someday.
9: You and who else? You make a pass at me and I'll mess you up something awful.
8: Yeah.
7: What's the beef this time, babe?
9: Ah, this blonde beef truster insisted on wearing that coat tonight instead of leaving it with the rest of the stuff.
7: Well, let her wear it.
9: Yeah, you must be nutty. Shh. You
6: quiet, you dumb clown.
0: Oh, that's don't mind us. We're used to family rows, ain't we, Ed?
3: Sure. Have a lot of them myself.
6: Well... We got to scram. See you boys again sometime.
0: Sure. Have another drink.
6: No, thanks. We've had enough.
3: Well,
9: bye.
3: So long.
9: Bye.
3: What's the ticket now?
0: I'll let him get started, and we'll tail him as soon as they get underway.
3: Did you get a good look at that coat the blonde was wearing?
0: Yeah, and I'd stake a month's pay. It's one of the coats we're looking for.
3: Well, they've had plenty of time to get started by now.
0: Okay, let's get on the tail. There's the car parked in front of the hotel.
3: Yeah, I see it. Better park here, and we'll keep an eye on it.
0: Got the time?
3: Just 10:30.
0: Well, hope we don't have to sit here all night.
3: Oh, wait a minute. You see that Buick coupe over there?
0: The one that guy's getting out of?
3: Yeah, I saw that bird here last night.
0: Where does he fit into this picture?
3: I've got a hunch that it's somewhere in it, all right.
0: Hey, look. There's that blonde coming out of the hotel.
3: With an armful of clothes.
0: I thought so. She's loading the stuff in that Buick.
3: Fence?
0: Looks like it.
3: Yeah, that guy looks like a Turk to me.
0: He's helping the blonde load the car, all right.
3: Looks like they're ready to pull out.
0: Let them pull. We'll be right behind them.
3: Brown and Saxon are parked down the street. They'll keep an eye on the Ford.
0: Did you tell them to search it tonight?
3: Yeah. Yeah, they'll bring anything they find over to the office.
0: Okay, there goes the Buick. Let's follow them.

0: So our foreign friend runs a cleaning and pressing joint, eh?
1: Looks that way.
0: Swell gag to cover up his fence operations.
1: Yeah. Hey, there's the Buick parked in the driveway.
0: And there's the blonde dame helping him unload the stuff.
1: Want to knock him over?
0: Uh-uh, not yet. We haven't anything on him to prove they stole the stuff. We've got to be sure we're after the right people.
1: How are you going to find that out unless you pick him up?
0: Well, let's get back and see if your boys found anything in that car.
2: Back at headquarters, Thomas and Crumpler find that Crumpler's men have brought in a quantity of things found in the suspected car. They begin checking it with burglary reports in an effort to ascertain if the suspects are the ones they seek.
0: One sealskin coat, two flashlights, and a hunting knife.
1: It's a handy tool to have around if you want to jimmy a window.
0: Yeah. This coat is what has me stumped, though.
1: Not on any of the burglary reports?
0: Not a one.
1: How about the flashlights?
0: Not much of a chance of identifying them.
1: Well, according to this report here, this fellow in Glendale, he had a peculiar kind of battery in his flashlight. Let's see, saw that name somewhere in here. Wait a minute. Oh, yeah, here it is. He said he had new Revere batteries in it.
0: Let's take a look.
1: Yeah. Just a minute. There you are, Tommy. Revere batteries are new ones.
0: That's the first definite thing we've had on those monkeys.
1: Want to take them now?
0: I don't see how we're going to pin a dozen robberies on this bunch on the strength of finding a certain kind of flashlight battery.
1: Well, I guess there's nothing to do but keep watching them.
0: Thomas speaking.
3: This is Brown. Crumpler there?
0: Yeah, just a minute. It's Brown. He wants to talk to you.
1: Oh, thanks. Hello, Brown.
3: Listen, Ed. I just followed our boyfriends down past the creamery on Santee Street. Looks like they're casing a job there.
1: Did they notice the car had been searched?
3: Didn't seem to.
1: Did they stop at the creamery?
3: Nope, just drove around several times, circled the block, then came back.
1: Uh-huh. Where are they now?
3: Still at the hotel, as far as I know.
1: Yeah, well, okay, keep them in sight, and if they start out again, let us know.
3: All right, Ed.
0: What's up?
1: Brown thinks they're casing the Knudsen Creamery for a job.
0: Guess I'd better have another talk with Inspector Stensland.
2: Morning, Thomas reported the new developments in the case to his superior officer, Inspector Stensland.
4: If they try to knock over that creamery, there's going to be trouble.
0: And how? That night watchman down there will shoot it out with them if they try to get in there.
4: And we don't want any bloodshed in this case if we can prevent it. After all, our job's to prevent crimes as well as to solve them.
0: Want me to pick them up?
4: Yes. Yes, I guess you better bring them in tonight.
0: We haven't much to hold them on.
4: I know it, but we can hold them for a while on suspicion. Maybe we'll find enough evidence on them to warrant a charge, or, well, maybe one of them will talk.
0: Unless I miss my guess, that brunette Dorothy's ready to talk now.
4: Okay, pick them up. We'll see what we can get out of them.

0: Seen anything down here at the creamery, Ed?
1: No, not much. Brown and I saw the boys once. Saxon's got a good look at them, too.
0: They're wary cusses.
1: Seem to be when they're on a job.
0: Looks like they were looking the place over.
1: Yeah, both times they passed, they slowed down and took a good look at the whole layout.
0: They never did show up at the hotel. I've been waiting since 8 o'clock.
1: 2 hours, huh?
0: Yep. What do you think of leaving Brown down here? You, Saxton, and I can go back to the hotel, and if they show up at either place, we can grab them.
1: That's okay by me. Hey, Brown, I'm going back uptown with Thomas.
2: Okay, Ed. See you later.
0: I wonder if that creamery job's actually set for tonight.
1: Well, they're wasting an awful lot of gasoline cruising around if there isn't.
0: Did you boys follow them when they went by?
3: Yes, but they're too smart for us. They evidently weren't taking any chances of being followed. Drove through more alleys than I knew this town had.
0: You know, it'd be a joke on us if those monkeys got suspicious after we searched that car and pulled up stakes on us.
1: They may have moved to another hotel or apartment.
0: That'd be just dandy. All our work to do over again.
1: Yeah.
0: You know, these birds are tough. Think we ought to get the other boys over here?
1: Well, that's up to you, Tommy.
0: Oh, nuts. We can take them.
1: If you think they won't fill you full of slugs, you're crazy.
0: Yeah, if they get a chance.
1: The stories I've heard Barney tell have anything to them. They'd just as soon commit murder as look at you.
0: If it meant a getaway, I've no doubt of it. Well, here's the hotel. See the car anywhere?
1: Nope.
0: I wonder if those monkeys have tumbled to us and pulled out.
1: Might as well park and wait a while longer.
4: Silently, the officers waited. Deputy Thomas, his two companions, Crumpler and Saxon. Minute by minute, time ticked away. 11:20 and no sign of the suspects. 11:25, still only an occasional automobile slipped down the almost deserted street. 11:30, suddenly Crumpler grabbed Thomas' arm.
1: There they are.
0: I see them.
1: They're by themselves.
0: Wonder where the women are.
1: At home, probably.
0: Let's go.
1: Right.
5: We turned the corner by the creamery.
0: Get your hands up, Healy. You too, Haynes.
6: You're making a mistake, mister. My name's O'Neill.
0: Yeah, Haynes will do right
1: Come
0: now.
1: Come on, you heard him. Get him up.
5: What is this, a heist?
0: We're from Sheriff's office. We want to have a talk with you.
5: Say, wait a minute. Let me get a look at you. Why, you lousy rat. So you're a copper, are you?
0: That's right.
5: So that's why you was buying us drinks. Why, I'd have knocked your
0: teeth
5: out.
0: Take it easy. Take it easy, pal. We're taking you in. Get started. Go on.
5: Ah,
0: get
5: go
0: in.
5: On. Get your
0: Come
5: hands
0: on.
5: On.
0: Get in.
4: Back at headquarters, Inspector Stensland detailed deputies Ray Morris, Peter Sutton, and Al Guasti to accompany Thomas and Crumpler back to the hotel to look for the two women.
0: Ray, I think you and Sutton and Guasti had better take a look at Healy's apartment. You'll probably find a lot of stuff there. And that brunette may stagger in there pretty soon.
7: Okay, Tommy.
0: Ed, let's get up to Haynes' room and see what we can find. We'll see you boys at headquarters.
7: Okay.
0: .203 was the number, wasn't it, Ed?
1: Yeah, 203.
0: Let's take the stairs. Might save time.
1: We don't want to tip off Haynes' pals.
0: Hey, wait a minute. There's a light on in there.
1: You got the key you got from Haynes?
0: Sure.
1: Let's use it.
0: She's waiting for Haynes.
1: Boy, listen to her saw wood, will you?
0: Shame to wake her up.
1: Ah, let her sleep. Looks comfortable in that chair.
0: Let's take a look around here.
1: Yeah. Here's something wrapped up in a handkerchief.
0: Let's see it.
1: Boy, get a load of that.
0: Jewelry.
1: Scads of it.
0: This is the right place, all right.
1: Hey, take a look at this stuff in this closet, will you?
0: Enough fur coats to start a store.
1: Yeah, a live look at those clothes.
0: Guess they haven't had time to deliver these to the Turk out on Vernon. Uh-oh, here's something.
1: What is it, Tommy?
0: Nice little .38.
1: Well, there's a map of some sort. Let's see it.
0: Ed, look.
1: Yeah?
0: This is a map of the Knudsen Creamery offices.
1: I guess we scared them off that job.
0: Well, let's wake up our little playmate and take her back to the office.
1: Yeah. Boy, she looks peaceful.
0: I'll bet she is, too. Just like a buzzsaw. Come on, get up. Wake up.
8: Oh,
0: come on. Get up, get up.
8: Hey, what's all right? Who are you?
0: Never mind. Come on, we're taking you to jail.
8: Go away. You bother me.
0: Come
8: go,
0: on.
8: Go.
0: Come on, Ed. Give me a hand.
8: Let me alone.
0: Come on,
8: Ed.
0: Come on, your way.
8: Move
0: along.
2: Thomas, I see you got her awake.
7: Say, what's the big idea? What's this all about?
0: Know a fellow named Haynes?
7: I don't remember.
1: Oh, one of that kind, huh?
0: What's your name?
7: Marie Jones.
0: Where do you live?
7: You ought to know. You brought me here. Now, look, I'm going to tell you something. I don't want you to get sore at me or nothing, see? I'm not going to tell you a bunch of lies like that dame did.
0: What dame?
7: That Dorothy dame. You got her, didn't you?
2: Yes, we got her. And she gave us a statement. Go on.
7: Oh, well, look, I'm just as surprised as you are seeing all that jewelry and stuff there on the disc. You see, that dame don't like me.
0: Well, never mind about her. We want to ask you some questions, and we want you to answer them.
7: Yes or no, huh? Just like that. Well, look, I don't feel so good. I was drunk when you brought me in here. Drunker than a hoot owl.
0: Now, during the time you've known Haynes, did he ever give you a fur coat?
7: A fur coat? Hey, look here. Am I supposed to be charged with something here? What is this?
0: I'm asking you a question. Did he give you a fur coat?
7: Who? Haynes?
0: Yes, Haynes.
7: No.
0: Did he ever give you any jewelry?
7: Who?
0: Haynes.
7: No.
0: Did you ever take any coats or clothing out to a cleaning place on Vernon?
7: Well, I took a few things out there. Some old things not worth bothering about. Dresses and stuff. I don't know. Rags.
0: Such as ermine capes and silver foxes, eh?
7: Sure, if you... Hey! No, absolutely not.
0: It might interest you to know that our men have arrested the man who runs that cleaning shop. We saw you go out there with him, saw you unload a carload of clothing and fur coats, and we found all that stuff in there. And this picture of you. Ever see that before?
7: Oh, for the love of...
0: Do you run around undraped like that very often?
7: Hey, look. I don't know anything about that picture, see? I don't know anything about him at all. I was in the store alone, drinking with somebody, and they wanted some pictures. You tear that up, there ain't no negative. I didn't even know they'd been developed. I didn't know anything about the things. Nuts.
2: We can't get anywhere with this woman. Bring the other girl in here, Thomas.
0: Okay. Bring Dorothy in here, will you? Sit down, Dorothy.
7: Where'd you get her?
0: Friend of yours?
7: That dame? Don't make me laugh.
8: That pan of yours don't make me hysterical either, sister.
2: Save it. We want to know something about your boyfriends, Dorothy.
8: Yeah? What do you want to know?
0: Recognize any of the stuff on that desk there?
8: Sure. I've seen it all.
0: Where?
8: When the boys and this blonde dame here swiped them from the houses they broke into.
7: Why, you cruel-headed little rat, I'll tear your eyes out.
0: Oh, no, you won't. No, you won't. Sit down. I said sit down.
2: Dorothy, did Healy... Oh, he's your boyfriend, isn't he?
8: Yes.
2: Did Healy ever give you any clothes or jewelry?
8: Gave me a ring once and a watch.
0: This it? The one we found in the apartment?
8: Uh-huh.
0: Did he ever give you any money?
8: Are you trying to be funny? No, he never gave me any money. I gave him all I had, though, to buy liquor with.
0: Know anything about the cleaning place on Vernon where the stuff was stored?
8: Sure. That Turk out there, he was buying the stuff from the boys. And this dame here used to haul the stuff out there. She was in love with a guy that owns the joint.
0: Nice girl, isn't she?
8: You like her type. Personally, I don't.
7: Someday I'm gonna fix you up, baby.
8: How?
7: I'm gonna climb your frame for all it's worth.
8: Listen, you corn-fed bottle of peroxide. You lay a finger on me and I'll bat you down so hard they'll think we're having another earthquake.
7: Oh, yeah? Well, how do you like that?
8: Oh, you asked for it, sister.
7: Oh, why, you little rat. I'll bat
8: that
7: your head into
8: that. Third. You want another one?
2: Ladies, this isn't done in prison.

Through the intelligent and untiring efforts of the officers in this case, one of the cleverest burglary rings was broken up and $50,000 worth of property restored to the rightful owners. But what of the criminals, the two men and two women? They all received prison sentences, each according to his or her deserts. Now they are expiating their felonies. For men or women, crime does not pay. Calling all cars, attention all cars, cancellation broadcast 225, suspects now in custody. That is all. Gordon.

0: What has a hazelnut in every bite?
1: Sorry.
0: And thick milk chocolate for your delight?
1: Sorry.
0: Nougat and caramel golden light?
1: Sorry.
0: And don't forget the hazelnut in every bite. And again. What has a hazelnut in every bite?
1: Sorry.
0: Thick milk chocolate for your delight?
1: Sorry.
0: Nougat and caramel golden light? And don't forget the hazelnut in every bite.
1: Sorry.
0: A hazelnut in every bite.
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0: It happens faster on Broadway now, the coming of the night. And the time clock people go home to dinner in shadows. And far away from a time still yet to come, a wind drifts softly. It touches a cheek and quickens a step. Finds a doorway and waits there, and its voice is a sigh of regret. The sounds of the river seem closer, and the neon blinks coldly. It's getting dark. And at police headquarters, those who had drifted in at 6 o'clock, those downstairs who were making complaints, those upstairs complained against, and the two in my office just because they'd been sent there.
2: Personally, I think it's a lot of nonsense.
3: Nobody asked you, Vic. Nobody turned to you and asked for an opinion. I didn't, Mr.
0: Cloverty. The fact remains, Miss Morgan.
4: The fact remains that 10 minutes ago I got a permit to carry a gun. And your permit giver told me I ought to stop and talk to you. That's the fact.
0: I suppose now you've gotten the permit, you're going out and buy a gun.
4: As soon as I leave here.
0: Polly, you need a gun like I need a hold.
4: There's so many things you need, Vic. Manners. I let you escort me, darling. Don't louse it up with dialogue.
0: That's the way it goes, Clover. Now tell me why you need that gun, Miss Morgan.
4: Again? I told the permit giver.
0: Tell me.
4: Men.
0: She's got to defend herself.
4: Shut up, Vic.
0: Be an agent for Polly Morgan and you get shut up, Vic. Maybe you'd better tell me, Vic. Polly Morgan, her, big singer of sad ballads. A man's been calling her up, threatening.
4: The way all of you men threaten. Whether you say it out loud or not.
0: Yeah, Polly, the way we all do. Also, she says the man's following her.
4: You saw him. You saw him as well as I did.
0: Yeah, I saw him, Polly. Did you, Vic? I saw a guy running on the street this morning. Polly said that's the man.
4: He was. Then when I went back to my apartment later, he called. He told me that was him who touched me in the crowd. He said he'd be there tonight.
0: He's going to be where?
4: Where I'm singing. The 13 Club. He said he'd be at the ringside tonight.
0: Okay, I'll be there.
4: If you want to. Come on, Vic. Come on, come on.
0: And the room suddenly empty of her and of the man whose gesture of farewell was a shrug, half begun, not finished. And the autumn darkness has brought you a variety of things. The rustle of silk perfumed only with the night wind. The scornful voice of a woman who walks close on the scalpel edge of a private terror. The permit for death held close to her. The grudging invitation to come. Prevent it if you can. And fill in against the time of going with routine. The gathering, the sorting, the parceling out of the day's violence. Then the glance at the wall clock and the realization that you could be late. And at the canopied entrance of the 13 Club, find Vic gnawing on the remains of a fingernail. Pause long enough to tell you.
5: Polly's on, Danny. I got a table ringside off field for me.
0: And be ushered through the decor of bare shoulders and neckties bright with the signature countesses. And through tears wept into very dry martinis because Polly's song was nostalgia with a cover charge. And listen as Polly sang, her body leaning against the wall of remembered pain.

0: watches, Annie. Watch how she makes her exit. Like it was an ache and a pain to draw down X amount of dollars per week. An exit runs into four figures.
1: Oh, she's good.
0: Yeah. Hard to believe, huh? Hard to believe how she can sing with so much feeling. Some girls sing from here and here from nowhere. Holly sings from here, from the heart. Difficult to figure, huh?
1: It can happen.
0: No, I'm not beefing, mind you. It pays me well, this artificial heart she sets to beating in public places.
1: She said the man who's been annoying her would be here at ringside.
0: You
1: see him anywhere, Vic?
0: How would I know him if I saw him? A man running away from something in the street, that's an annoyer. I get the urge myself sometimes.
1: You know any of these men around us?
0: Yeah, that one there with the two blondes and the male attendant, that's Joey Klein.
1: Hmm?
0: His last wife made a settlement on him, a native village in Mallorca or someplace. He needs Polly like this. Hey, that one over there, who looks like a scientist?
1: Uh-huh.
0: A scientist. When things are dull around here, I go over to him and discuss what's new in nuclear fission. And there's always something new. Polly interests him in terms of how soon she's going to explode. You think him, a cultured scientist?
1: The one alone against the wall.
0: What?
1: Oh, him?
0: Daddy, I'm surprised at you. Do not be taken in by the rough and tumble three bugger.
2: Hey, that's Polly. I heard her scream before.
1: Where is she?
2: Sounds like from the dressing room, Danny. You think maybe...
1: You gonna take me to her, Vic?
2: Yeah, sure. Come on. In here, Danny.
3: Look what he did to me. Look at my dress. He tried to tear. Look at me.
2: Polly, take it easy. It's gonna be all right.
3: Get your hands off of me.
1: Where'd he go, Miss Morgan?
3: I have the gun. I have killed...
1: Where'd he go, Miss Morgan?
2: Yeah, this window, Danny. Looks like through here. We'd have seen him in the hall if he came... He must have got in while Polly was on. What's the matter, Danny? Well, why do you look like that on me?
1: What's your budget for publicity, Vic?
2: Oh, Danny, what kind of talk is that at a time
3: when... That's what it is to you, Mr. Clover. A man hides in here, waits for me, tears at me, and you...
1: You can identify Miss Morgan?
3: Yes.
1: Get her coat, Vic. We have a file at headquarters. I want Miss Morgan to come
3: down. You heard him, Vic. Get my coat.

0: No. Oh. And no.
1: All right. Here's some more pictures. Maybe his picture will be in this stack.
0: I'm getting really bored, Mr. Clover.
1: That's tough. You finally saw the man up close, didn't you? This is the way we operate. Bring you down to headquarters, let you look through pictures. Hope that you'll identify someone in the gallery, the man...
0: All right. Only why don't you go sit on the other side of the table? Go ahead, over there.
1: Look, Miss Morgan, I've got a thing to tell you.
0: You're going to do it very badly. I've heard it from poets.
1: You're a name on a police file. It means a job I've got to do. Outside of that, you don't mean a thing in the world.
0: It really eats you, doesn't it?
1: Look at the pictures.
0: It really does. All right, I'll look at the pictures.
1: Oh, hi, Margaret.
2: Danny? Hello, Miss Morgan.
1: You better stand over there, Margaret, on the other side of the table.
2: What?
1: Forget it. What have you got?
2: Oh, this. From the description Miss Morgan gave, the artist and technical. Here's a sketch.
1: I'll show it to her.
2: Would you mind taking a look at this, Miss Morgan?
0: Mm-hmm. This is him, all right.
1: You're sure?
0: Almost exactly. Nose a little straighter, eyes a little further apart.
1: Thanks, Miss Morgan. I'll take you back to your apartment.
0: Police procedure 2, Mr. Clover?
1: Stop at a desk on the way out. Issue orders for the printing and distribution of the likeness of a man who, in Polly Morgan, had found the sum and reason of his loneliness. A man who had touched her in a crowd, waited for her in a darkened room, clawed at her because she screamed at his despair. And take the woman home in silence. And from there, go to the silent, furnished room, draw down the bed covers. Try for this night to sleep it away. In the morning at headquarters, be told there was someone waiting for you in your office. Find him there, peeking at things, furtively trying to rearrange them on your desk because you walked in on him at a bad time.
3: Oh, they said you'd be a while coming. It seems no one expected you so soon.
1: Did you find what you were looking for?
3: I wasn't looking for anything. It's a sort of a habit, fingering what's not mine to... That's right, habit. I'm ashamed. Honestly.
1: I said you wanted to see me. Why?
3: That man you police are looking for. Well, I had no sooner finished tacking up his picture in my office. Well, it came to me like that.
1: It did?
3: Oh, yes. Why, that fellow's a guest in my hotel. I own a hotel, King Pouty. And he's a guest at my hotel.
1: Who?
3: This man you want, Lars Nielsen, a salesman out of Black River Falls, Wisconsin. Always comes to my hotel when he says it's our city. Likes it because it's clean and quiet. Just old people, really.
1: Take me to him, Mr. Prouty.
3: Oh, gladly. But he's not there. I rushed up to his room to tell him you people wanted him for something, and he wasn't there. I just don't know where he might be. He's a fellow who's always bragging about what he calls dainty contact.
1: Danny Clover speaking.
4: I saw him from the window, Mr. Clover. He's on his way up here. What'll I do? What?
1: You're alone, Miss Morgan?
4: Yes, please. Hurry.

0: my head. I can't put it down. Drag your gun out of my head.
1: Yeah.
0: I can't unclench my face.
1: Ease up.
0: Take your gun away, please.
1: Okay, I got it. What happened?
0: In there.
1: What?
0: He's in there. I shot him. I shot him.
1: Yeah, your business, Morgan. He's dead.
2: To Broadway's My Beat, written by Morton Fine and David Friedkin, and starring Larry Thor as Detective Danny Clover. September dies, and Broadway mourns its passing without tears. Its days were ripped from the calendars, tossed into choked wastebaskets, carted away to public dumps. So what's to weep? For the gone days, the used-up days, the scribbled-on days. About face, kid. October waits for you with a promise in each and every nightfall. 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Don't turn your back. Walk into it. Lead with your heart. There's neon to keep you warm. There's spectacular to light your way. You'll hardly hear the sobbing because the winds are high on winter's eve. Walk into it, kid. It's time for another dream. But where I was, September lingered to give something to remember it by. The man lying in death, his blood etching out a new pattern on the monotone of the rug. And watching the delicacy of its flowing design, the woman who had waited on his dying, the woman who had killed him.
3: You're sure? You're sure he's dead?
1: Yes.
3: I didn't want it that way. I only wanted...
1: What, Miss Morgan?
3: To frighten him. In spite of what I told you before, all I wanted was to scare him away. So he wouldn't touch me like that. Look at me like that.
1: That's why you got the permit for the gun, only to frighten him away?
3: I want him out of my sight. I want him taken out of here, you understand?
1: We'll take care of it. There have been other cases like yours, Miss Morgan. Cases where the woman didn't find it necessary to kill.
3: I'm not like those women. I'm different. You've looked at me. Long. You've heard me sing. You know I'm different.
1: Yes, you were killed.
3: You think I could have stopped him with sweet talk? Hummed a torch song with my lips against his cheek? Is that what they did, those other women you told me about? That's how they stopped
1: him? Could have locked your door.
3: It was locked. But he got in. After he was in, I opened it and asked him, please go. I remember I said, please.
1: How did he get in?
3: He stood beating on my door and beating and beating and beating. I screamed, and then finally he went away.
1: But he came back.
3: Through the kitchen window. I heard the crash of glass. He must have come up by the fire escape. Broken the window.
1: Show me.
3: Through here. You see?
1: Huh? And from here he crowded you into the other room where you killed him.
3: I asked him into that room. I said it would be nicer there. We could talk. Gave me time to get the gun. When he saw it, he laughed. He was laughing when... You want me to go somewhere with you, whatever has to be done,
1: Yeah. Sure you will, Miss Morgan.

0: I give you good afternoon, Danny.
1: Oh, thank you, Gino, and same to you.
0: Likewise, I'm sure. Danny.
1: What's the matter with you?
0: Busy, busy, busy.
1: Oh, I won't keep you, Gino.
0: It's all right.
1: What's on your mind?
0: I will relate to you the tale of Sergeant Gino Tartaglia and his trials of the last 6 hours, the interim between the time you found Mr. Lars Nielsen shot to death and the now. If anybody was a right arm to anybody, I am to the police department.
1: Well, that goes without saying, Gino.
0: Agenda? To wit. Upon the arrival of Mr. Nielsen in our morgue...
1: You sure his name is Nielsen?
0: You're fighting me, Danny.
1: Sorry.
0: Accepted. Upon his arrival at our morgue, I had in Mr. Prouty, the hotel man, who did indeed identify him as his late departed guest named Lars Nielsen.
1: Go on.
0: And since Mr. Nielsen had been a denizen of Black River Falls, Wisconsin...
1: You phoned the chief of police there.
0: Indeed, I did. And a fine fellow he is, too.
1: Come on, Gino.
0: I related him the events concerning Mr. Nielsen and Miss Polly Morgan. Then I asked him a little something about Mr. Nielsen. Guess what he said?
1: Must I, Gino?
0: This fancy suits. However, he asked me which Lars Nielsen I was talking about, since his records revealed two such having resided in Black River Falls.
1: And?
0: And I told him to give me info on both. An hour ago, he called back.
1: And he said?
0: This. One Lars Nielsen was a traveling salesman whose home was still in Black River Falls. The other was, of all things, a resident of New York, according to his folks whom he interrogated. Hearing this, I have located in our city such a Mr. Nielsen, whose address I now hand to you.
1: Well, thank you, Gino.
0: Don't mention it. But now, Danny, I will twit you the way I was twitted. The chief of police did inform me that Miss Polly Morgan has an aunt in Black River Falls, and proud of the fact, since Miss Morgan is so nationally famous. And that, Danny, is my agenda for the day.

0: be some other time, mister. I got a tough schedule staring me in the face.
1: Police, Mr. Nielsen. May I come in?
0: One of my kids beat up on one of them bullies who... Look, mister, whatever my kids do, I stand behind them 100%.
1: A man was killed today. A man named Lars Nielsen.
0: Nielsen? That's my name. And look how I'm living. Come on in. Just give me a minute to vacuum the cat lint off this carpet. My wife works all day, so I won't get lonely. She leaves me with the Hoover and the cat and the kids whom I feed and throw out of the house.
1: I wanted to ask you about...
0: Oh, pardon. I want to apologize something to you. The reason I sport this robe and nightshirt is I work nights, sleep days. Sleep. Lars Nielsen is dead, huh?
1: It was in the papers.
0: Who gets a chance at him in this house? Lars Nielsen... Hey, I couldn't... Oh, no, I couldn't.
1: Couldn't be what, Mr. Nielsen?
0: I was a kid once back in Black River Falls in Wisconsin. There was another kid who was a kid with me. Also went by the name of Lars Nielsen. This got confusing sometimes, especially on calling up for a date. The girl would say, which Lars Nielsen? Both our families descended from the same Swedish family tree, made us look alike, sort of coloring, you know. I would describe myself pointedly. That... Lars is dead?
1: We checked Black River Falls police. The man who was killed came from there.
0: 13 years old when I saw him last. I was 14.
1: Tell me what you can remember about him.
0: So long ago, years. Don't ask me to count how many.
1: It'll help us.
0: You're trying to tell me he's dead because somebody...
1: He was shot. Broke into a woman's apartment.
0: To steal?
1: No.
0: Lars? I've been sitting here remembering him from a picnic. High school stuff, you know, summer picnic at the falls and a kid, a girl, 12 years old maybe. Lars went crazy for her, you know, like a 13-year-old does. At that age, he figures it impresses girls to break his neck hanging from trees, to beat up on a friend. He chose me. Lovely picnic. I shouldn't laugh, huh?
1: The little girl, you remember who she was?
0: Yeah, sure, certainly. For lots of reasons. First, she was only 12. Second, the aunt she was visiting chaperoned on the picnic. Third, she got a big crush on me. Well, I was sophisticated at the age of 14. It made me attractive to 12-year-olds. I kept shoving her away on the other Lars. She didn't want him.
1: You remember her name?
0: How could I miss it? This jockey's whispered in my ear every time I turn over. Polly Morgan. Big deal with the ballot. Personally, I can't see her.
1: You haven't seen her since Black River Falls.
0: Look, mister, I got a wife with hay.

0: the ballot. Personally, I can't see her.
1: You haven't seen her since Black River Falls.
0: Look, mister, I got a wife with hay fever. She's spreading here and there. She screams at my kids. And I'm very fond of her. Why should I go looking for exotics like Polly Morgan?
1: She killed Laura Lee Nielsen.
0: You see, you answered my question.

0: Oh, good evening, Danny. Come on in.
1: Thanks, Dick. I called the 13 Club a little while ago. The manager said Miss Morgan was in her dressing room, but that you were no place around.
0: Polly fired me this afternoon. As soon as your department let her go on her own cognizance. What are they going to do, call it justifiable homicide?
1: We'll see. Vic, I wanted to talk to you before I talked to her.
0: Sure. Why don't you sit down? Something to drink?
1: No, thanks. Vic, what kind of woman is Polly Morgan?
0: The greatest ballad singer in the country, for my money.
1: Besides that, Vic, as a person.
0: You saw her perform, you know.
1: What about men?
0: Well, that's what I mean. You saw. She was right, Danny. I had to try to get close to her. Can't blame me, can you? I got teeth marks in this knuckle from thinking about it. They don't come like that. They're only on book checks.
1: Yeah, but what makes her like she is, and why do you think she hates men?
0: Well, I kid myself into thinking she's afraid to let herself go.
1: Has she always been like that?
0: It's a funny thing.
1: What is?
0: She's changed.
1: Oh? How?
0: A week, 10 days ago it happened.
1: What did?
0: She started smiling to herself.
1: Well, what do you mean?
0: Well, I was in her dressing room when it happened. She got a phone call. At first, she seemed stunned. She almost fainted. All she did was say yes into the phone. When she hung it up, it seemed like something inside of her was glowing.
1: Go on.
0: Well, nothing much more, Danny, except she's been sneaking away after recording dates, after performances.
1: Yeah. Something else, Vic. Has she ever talked to you about her past life?
0: No, but I've wondered about it. Because has it ever occurred to you the song she sings best, I'm in a Mood for Love, Once in a While These Foolish Things Are Right, you know, songs like that? All from one season.
1: I've noticed. I'm going to talk to her, Vic. You want to go along?
0: Sure. Sure, I do.

0: They like her, too. Yeah, now that she's killed a man, she can ask for 10 G's a week and get it.
1: Maybe.
0: Look, I've been asking you, Danny, but you haven't been answering. What are we here for? Why did you make...
2: I mailed you a percentage.
1: Close the door, Miss Morgan.
2: You too, out.
1: You want everybody to hear what I have to tell you?
2: About what?
1: Lars Nielsen.
2: That's the reason you're using to stay in my dressing room? What do you want me to do? Did you talk him into this bitch?
0: Polly, baby, asked me to come with him. I don't have any idea.
2: I asked you, what do you want me to do?
1: Answer questions.
2: I answered questions all afternoon. You know what happened. You know how I killed that man.
1: You know Lars Nielsen. Why didn't you tell me that?
2: Know him. Know a man like him?
1: Vic, tell me once more about that phone call.
2: What's he talking about?
0: I don't know, baby.
1: Afraid to tell me in front of her, Vic?
0: No, it's not that.
1: Tell me.
0: Well, it was nothing. Polly got a phone call last week. She felt happy about it, like I never saw...
2: Shut up, Vic.
0: Sure. Sure, baby. I just want to clear it up. So I told him he got a phone call. So what?
1: Phone call from Lars Nielsen, wasn't it?
0: Yeah. That's right. She did... Yeah, like she was breathing the name. Hey.
2: Vic, shut up. Shut up.
1: Lars Nielsen from Black River Falls, Wisconsin.
2: I don't know what you're talking about.
1: Well, you spent a vacation 15 years ago.
2: Maybe I did. I've been lots of places.
1: Black River Falls was a vacation you never forgot. Remember the picnic?
2: Vic... Get him out of here.
0: Look, Danny.
1: Just sit right where you are, Vic.
2: Vic, I was kidding about firing.
0: Look, baby, what do you want me to do? He's a cop.
1: Remember the picnic, Miss Morgan? There were two boys there, both of them named Lars Nielsen. Nothing strange about that in that lake country, especially.

0: where most families come from the same stock.
1: Thank you very much for the information you threw.
0: Not quite. You fell in love with one of those boys.
1: Fell in love?
2: Oh, what is this, Danny? What are you talking about? 15 years ago, Polly was only 12 years old. That's love.
0: It was for Polly. Because Polly built it, made a memory, and exaggerated.
1: What do you know? What do you know?
0: Exaggerated until no other man was allowed in her life.
2: Polly.
1: You too, Vic. What do you know?
0: Then Lars Nielsen called. He'd come to New York. That was the phone call you saw, Vic. You saw what it did to her.
2: Look, Danny, you can't make anything out of a kid falling in love with another kid. You can't.
1: Tell him, how wrong he is.
0: So Polly started to sneak away to meet Lars Nielsen and tried desperately to make up for 15 lost years.
1: Vic.
0: And then she found out it was the wrong Lars Nielsen.
2: The wrong?
0: The same name, the same coloring. All your songs, Polly, all the songs that have made you famous, all from the same time, 15 years ago. A summer memory.
3: That's why you killed him, huh, Polly? Because he was fooling him.
0: When you got the permit for the gun, you knew just what you were going to do. The whole thing. A man following you, threatening you. Phony.
1: He made love to me. He told me he was someone else. And I believed him. All those years waiting. 15 years. Remembering. Waiting. And then I found out it wasn't him at all.

of autumn night, Broadway echoes with sounds heard only in darkness. Fleeting whispers. A woman's laughter floating down to your end of the bar. Footsteps that fade when you turn a corner. You run toward them, reach out your hand. There's nothing. Only a closing door at the end of a long corridor. It's Broadway, the gaudiest, the most violent, the lonesomest mile in the world. Broadway, my beat.

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0: Well, come in, Smithers. What is it? Speak up, boy. Orange juice.
1: No, sir. New Kellogg's Rise and Shine.
0: Hey, finish.
1: And look at this, sir.
0: No peel, no pips, and it's got vitamin C. Well, Smithers, I suppose this is it.
1: What are you doing, sir?
0: Thank you, Governor. Wife and three pips to support. Thank you.
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4: 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Now, a moment later, as Mason and Della leave...
5: Oh, it's a beautiful night. Perry, can we stop for a hamburger on the way home?
6: Huh?
5: Hamburger with pickles and mustard and tomato and onion. Ooh. Hey, look, that car is stopping here.
6: Huh?
5: It's a district attorney. Perry, I thought you asked Halverson not to tell the DA.
6: Hmm. Hello, Mason. Hello, Miss Three.
5: Hello, Mr. Act.
6: Am I too late, Mason?
7: Hmm? For what?
6: To accompany the police when we arrest that member of the combination Miss Barclay can identify. I'm not too late, am I? Is he under arrest?
7: Not yet.
6: Oh? But you've made all arrangements, huh?
7: Everything possible.
6: Oh, then I'm just in time.
7: Plenty of time.
6: What?
7: I say there's plenty of time.
6: But I... Very well, if you say so. After today, I'm inclined to accept your judgment, Mason. I have to hand it to you. But I don't mind saying I was disappointed when you didn't include me in your plans. However, you were successful. You brought the girl out of hiding, and that's the important thing. I congratulate you, Mason. I mean it.
7: Well, thanks.
6: Say, who is Gus, Mason?
7: You know as much as I do.
6: Huh? I haven't talked with Suzanne Barclay.
7: Neither have I.
6: You haven't? Why?
7: Suzanne's mother and her uncle refused to let her be questioned tonight.
6: Why, Mason?
7: Suzanne fainted when she learned that her mother is alive and well.
5: Her mother says Suzanne's too upset and nervous to be questioned tonight.
6: But just one question, just the identity of Gus.
7: Her uncle refused flatly, and I couldn't force the issue tonight. I was going to phone your office and suggest we get a court order tomorrow morning in case they still refuse to, What is it, Aunt?
6: Well, knowing you, I know you did what you could to keep her return a secret, but there's a leak.
7: A rumor?
6: Worse than that. I got a tip the Daily Blade is carrying the story of her return in the early edition.
5: What?
6: That edition's on the street by now. Gus will see that story, Mason.
5: Well, maybe he won't.
6: He'll see it. At least we have to figure that way, right, Mason?
7: Yes.
5: How did the Blade learn?
7: Well, how they did doesn't matter. Look, Aft, Lieutenant Halverson is on the east side of the house. Tell him what has happened. Ask him to alert a squad of men for immediate action.
6: All right.
7: And stand by while I talk to Suzanne Barclay.
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8: Hey, Mr. Dallow.
9: Don't bother me. I'm tuning up Mr. Jansen's car.
8: Telephone.
9: Huh?

0: Hello?
1: Gus Jansen, Albert.
0: Oh, yeah, Mr. Jansen. I'm awful sorry your car ain't ready, but I installed two more carburetors. I'm almost done, Mr. Jansen. It sounds good. Runs sweet.
1: Oh, good.
0: I'll bring it to your apartment in a few minutes, as soon as I check it out.
1: Well, there's no hurry, Albert. Take your time.
0: Huh? I thought you was going to Smithville.
1: Yeah, I am. There's plenty of time.
0: Oh, I'm glad I didn't hold you up.
1: You didn't hold me up. I had an engagement.
0: Yeah? With the redhead, Mr. Jansen?
1: Well, no, Albert, not this evening. Kate Beekman is busy this evening. How's the shipment of cars coming?
0: Boys will have them out by morning.
1: Oh, that'll make JT happy. Tell him hello for me.
0: Mr. Doherty's out of town. Well, won't you come back before the boss comes back?
1: You never can tell about it. Well, hold him in the road, Albert.
0: Okay, Mr. Jansen.
1: Right.
0: Mr. Jansen, how'd we come out?
1: What?
0: On a fifth race today.
1: Oh, you have a bet?
0: Did I? You give me the tip, so sure I played it. I put down every nickel I got. You know how I come out, Mr. Jansen? I ain't had time to check.
1: Well, I bought a late paper. I'll check for you. What was the horse?
0: A surprise party in a fifth race.
1: Okay. Wait till I unfold the paper.
0: If the odds held up at post time, I stand to make a killing. Can't you find a paper, Mr. Jansen?
1: Yeah, I found it.
0: How about the race?
1: Hey, wait a minute.
0: You okay, Mr. Jansen?
1: Look, I made a change in plans, Albert. I want you to do something for me. Now listen carefully.
0: Okay, but take it slow so I don't get mixed up.
1: Now do just as I tell you. You know the safe in the garage office?
0: Yeah, it's over behind the filing cabinet.
1: You know the combination?
0: No, sir.
1: Well, here it is. Are you ready?
0: Uh-huh.
1: Clear the dial. Then right 32. Left 18.
0: Mm-hmm.
1: Complete revolution right. And 16 right.
0: 16. Right.
1: Then left 41. Wow. Have you got that?
0: Yeah.
1: You'll find a manila envelope in the little drawer. It's marked currency. Bring me that envelope.
0: To your apartment, Mr. Jansen?
1: No, in the restaurant across the street. I'll be in the office.
0: The office?
1: I bought the place a couple of weeks ago. Now look, you got it straight.
0: I can remember what you told me, Mr. Jansen.
1: All right. Now bring me that dough and don't stop for anything.
0: Okay. It's all right, ain't it?
1: What?
0: Oh, Mr. Doherty told me not to touch a safe.
1: Of course it's all right. Now do what I tell you.
0: Yes, sir. Oh, what about the race, Mr. Jansen?
1: The race? Oh, yeah, you lost.
0: Huh?
1: Surprise party ran last.
0: Mr. Jansen... You give me the tip.
1: All right, Albert. I'll see you get your dough back.
0: Oh, will you, Mr. Jansen? Gee, that's awful nice of you.
1: Now shut up and bring me that dough.
0: Wonder how come Mr. Jansen changed his mind. Wonder how come he wants dough. Hey. Maybe Mr. Jansen wants the dough to give me my dough back. I played 500 on the race. But Mr. Jansen don't know that. I could tell him I lost 600 or 800. Or even a grand. Yeah, Mr. Jansen wouldn't know the difference. Yeah, I ain't smart, but I get a few ideas. Yeah. Set in a little drawer. Yeah. Here's the envelope. Currency. Feels heavy. Hey, if this is dough. Hey, there's more than 100 G's. $100,000. How am I going to tell him my loss?
2: Hello, Albert.
0: Mr. Doherty. Sure, I'm glad to see you back, Mr. Doherty.
2: Yeah. What are you doing in the safe?
0: Oh, it's okay, Mr. Doherty. Mr. Jansen told me to get...
2: Yeah? Where is all this?
0: Well, across the street from his place.
2: Oh.
0: Mr. Jansen's going to Smithville. Only there's a change. I mean, he's still going to Smithville, but he wants me to bring him this before he goes.
2: This recent change?
0: Yes, sir. I just talked to him on the phone.
2: I don't suppose he told you what caused the change?
0: No, sir.
2: And you haven't seen the paper?
0: No, sir. Well, I know what's in the paper. My horse ran last.
2: What?
0: Surprise party. I had five... I had $1,000 on surprise party in a fifth race. Only surprise party ran last. Well, Mr. Jansen's going to make it up to me. He gave me the tip.
2: That's nice of him.
0: Yeah, I think so, too. Well, I better get going to Mr. Jansen. He's in a hurry.
2: Yeah, naturally. All right, I'll go with him.
0: You?
2: And I'll take the envelope. Give it to me.
0: Yes, sir, yes. You ready to go now, Mr. Dawley?
2: Yeah. Let's go, Albert.
0: Yes, sir. I'll get Mr. Jansen's car. Mr. Jansen's going to be awful surprised to see you, Mr. Dawley. He's going to be awful surprised.
3: J.T. Dougherty, crime boss, feels himself threatened because Gus Jansen is threatened with exposure. You know how J.T. could remove the threat to himself. You know what could happen. But, well, by all means, hear tomorrow's important and exciting development.
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6: 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Make it another old-fashioned, please.
7: Let's not lose our head, Effie. 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
7: Mm-hmm.
6: Oh, Sam, isn't that overdoing it?
7: It was all overdone, sweetheart. 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Now, stay right where you are. 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
1: Wise as an owl, sober as a judge, Pat.
0: Oh. Well, the way you talked on the phone, I thought you drowned the shamrock, kissed the Black Betty, spliced the main brace, decorated the mahogany, made a Dutch bargain, or, in a word, gone to give a Chinaman a music lesson.
1: Effie, I wish you'd spend more time with Harper's Bazaar while I'm gone, and less with the thesaurus of slang. Didn't know I could say that. Are you sober?
0: Well, I've been riding the choo-choo, drinking Adam's ale. And if you don't believe it, just ask me to walk or chop.
1: Okay, heelsy-toesy. Arms akimbo, eyes glazed.
0: Yes, sir.
1: Now then, tip of the forefinger to the tip of the nose.
0: Oh. Oh, Sam, it makes me dizzy.
1: Dizzy Gillespie?
0: Dizzy Sam.
1: Exactly. And you are not sewn up, shagged, shellacked, shickered, stuccoed, tap-shackled, stiffo, or real crazy.
0: Well, you know best, Sam.
1: Good. Now try this one.
0: Yes, Prez.
1: Sitting posture, limbs cruciform.
0: What?
1: Cheesecake stop.
0: Oh, Sam.
1: That's it. Now place the notebook. Just a little higher. Good. Yeah. Now apply the tip of the pencil to the top of the fool's cap and proceed viz.
0: Viz.
1: Date. August 1st, 1948. To Mrs. Netta Martini, 1000 Marina Boulevard, San Francisco. From Samuel Spade, license number 127596. Subject, Dear Netta. The first I knew of the caper was day before yesterday morning when I saw your husband's picture in the paper. It was one of those lovingly retouched executive-type photographs of a man in his late 40s or early 50s, graying at the temples and wearing an embalmed man of distinction look. The story was headlined, Corporation Head Waylaid by Mysterious Assailant. Chauffeur foils would-be kidnappers at offices of Martini Trading Company. The item under it wasn't as thrilling as the headline. Sounded as if he'd been knocked down for his wallet and the attempted kidnapping had been dreamed up by a bored city news reporter. I tossed it in the wastebasket along with my morning mail and went back to the Police Gazette. On page 3, the phone rang. Unique Garage, Harry speaking.
2: Mr. Spade?
1: One moment. Who's calling?
2: Gordon Martini.
1: Not Gordon Martini, the corporation head, waylaid by mysterious assailant.
2: Chairman of the board, and there's nothing mysterious about it.
1: Then what are you doing on this phone?
2: I can't talk on the phone.
1: Where are you? In a hospital?
2: I left that pest house this morning. I'm at my residence, 1000 Marina Boulevard.
1: Mm-hmm.
2: It will take you exactly 20 minutes by cab. You will meet me in front of the building, and we'll have our conference in my car, en route to the office.
1: Where's your office?
2: Downtown Post Street.
1: Well, why don't I meet you there?
2: I'm a busy man. I have a full calendar. I'm already late due to all that hospital red tape. But I can fit you into my schedule if you'll hurry. Now, look alive, man.
1: Well, it's a little early in the morning, but I'm trying on.
2: Good. What will you want for a retainer?
1: I'll let you know if I decide to take the job.
2: Fair enough. 20 minutes. I'll expect you.
1: I should have looked more alive. It took me 2 minutes to get onto the street, 1 minute to flag down a cab, and 18 minutes to reach your address, Netta, a total of 21 minutes. As my taxi drew up to the curb in front of the canopied entrance to the corner apartment house at 1000 Marina, I saw your husband pacing indignantly up and down in front of the entrance, pausing only to glare at the outsized chronometer on his left wrist. His gray Homburg was perched atop an outsized turban of gauze bandage that decorated his head.
3: Ah, you're Spade. You're exactly 1 minute and 22 seconds late. Hours are made of minutes. Minutes are made of seconds. In killing this seemingly negligible interval of time, you have wounded an hour.
1: Oh, I have. Well, I'm sorry. The traffic's pretty heavy out here this hour of the morning, you know.
3: You should have started a minute and 22 seconds earlier.
1: I'm sorry there was a bore on the telephone. Kept talking about how valuable his time was.
3: Well, don't apologize. Only waste more time. Now, here's your check. $100. My car's just around the corner. I pay that chauffeur a large salary. We mustn't keep him waiting. In the meantime, you may as well start earning your fee.
1: I've been earning it for the past 22 minutes and 22 seconds.
3: Wait. I suspected as much. Do you drive a car?
1: Yeah, you mean one man drives all that?
3: Yeah, I see him, that rascally chauffeur of mine. Sleep in the back seat. All right, come out of there, you. Hey, what?
1: I was behind him and a little to the right. The shock of the rapid-fire 30-caliber slugs lifted him off his feet and knocked him against me. I went down under his 300 pounds of dead weight. By the time I rolled him off of me and got up, the gunman had jumped out of the limousine and into a gray sedan that was double-parked alongside. In the welter of traffic on the boulevard, I didn't dare risk throwing a shot after him, but I did get the first three numbers of the license plate before it buried itself in the heavy stream of AM commuters. That's when the air changed from exhaust fumes to something out of a Persian garden. I turned and looked for the first time into your Nile green eyes, Netta, and saw you twisting a handkerchief in your pale hands I might have loved beside the Shalimar, but on Marina Boulevard, they looked like hysterics dead ahead.
0: Who did it? You saw him. Don't lie to me.
4: Why don't they come with me? Why are all those people standing around there staring at me? Make them go away. I can't stand it.
1: Stop it, will you? That's better. Now, come on over here. Who are you? His wife?
4: Yes. And it was all my fault. This is the end. I called Ernie out the window and asked him to come upstairs. I wanted him to return some lingerie. They sent the wrong color, Pete.
1: Yeah, yeah. Who's Ernie?
4: He's our chauffeur. I was looking for the exchange slip when we heard the shots. Is he dead this time?
1: Yeah. They'll go to pieces.
4: Poor Gordon. He had so many enemies. He didn't drink well, you know. People dropped us like flies.
1: And they certainly dropped your husband.
4: Are you a policeman?
1: No, but I'll do until the real thing comes along, which is right now. If I were you, lady, I'd go back upstairs and relax. They'll get to you soon enough.
4: Yes, I suppose you're right. Poor Gordon, he looks so natural stretched out on a pavement.
1: Yeah.
4: I keep thinking he'll get up and stagger on into the elevator. He didn't drink at all well.
1: Go on, will you?
4: All right, I'm going. Oh, Ernie, where did you go?
5: Down to the garage. I heard a car driving. Poor Mr. Martini, it's all my fault.
4: No, Ernie, it's mine. If I only hadn't mislaid that exchange slip.
5: What?
4: You know, when I called you out the window to come and get that package.
5: Oh, that.
6: What do we got here? Who's the witness?
1: Me.
6: Oh, Spade. Lost another client, huh?
1: Not quite. I haven't cashed the check yet.
6: Well, they got him anyway. All right, clear the spacer there. Let him throw that stretcher. All right.
7: Step over here out of the crowd, Sam. I want to get this statement.
1: Hey. Yeah. All right, out of the way, please. Okay, Gary, take it down.
6: Got a pencil?
1: Yeah, and I want it back.
6: Let's have it.
1: This guy is Gordon Martini.
6: Mm-hmm.
1: He headed up a local firm, the Martini Trading Company.
6: Mm-hmm.
1: Last night, he was working late at his office. Got boinged.
6: All right.
1: Phoned me this morning. Didn't know why. Thought maybe he wanted a bodyguard. Anyway, he needed one.
6: Mm-hmm.
1: Gunman was crouched in the back seat of the limousine, shoved the carbine out when Martini opened the door.
6: Carbine, huh?
1: Didn't get a good look at him. You can see why, the way it's closed in. No side windows.
6: Foreign car, isn't it?
1: Stop drooling. You can't afford one. You getting all this?
6: What about the getaway?
1: Martini fell on top of me. I saw the getaway car in the back of his head.
6: Yeah.
1: The car was a gray sedan. Mm-hmm. The back of his head was a standard make, too. Only got the first three digits of the license plate, 5D9.
6: 5D9. Anything else?
1: Yeah, give me back my pencil. The homicide boys want some help. They know my fee.
4: Mr. Spade.
1: Mrs. Martini. Why aren't you and Ernie upstairs getting your alibis shaped up?
4: Oh, please, I can't face the questions just yet. Would it be legal if I just avoided them till I can collect myself?
1: I don't know about legal, but it might be smart.
4: Where can we talk?
1: What do you suggest?
4: Well, there's a little cocktail lounge up on Lombard where Ernie and I'll... it's just around the corner.
1: Very handy. Let's go.
4: Against my mother's advice, I should have listened, but, well, that's why I married Mr. Martini.
1: Well, that brings us up to 1943, and it's only 11:45.
4: You're just like him, always holding a stopwatch over my head.
1: Always?
4: Well, he drank, you know.
1: You told me that.
4: But it's much more important than you think. He often fell down and bumped his head.
1: You mean that mysterious assailant that waylaid him last night in his office was a double martini?
4: Two pitchers full before dinner.
1: Two?
4: Ernie had to carry him up to his office.
1: Well, what did he go up there for?
4: Oh, he had an appointment with the vice president of the firm, Mr. Nesbitt. Something had come up and he wanted Gordon to sign some papers. I don't know what. It wasn't the first time. I waited outside in the car. After Ernie had taken him upstairs, he came back to the car and we talked.
1: Mm-hmm. Ernie has alibis upstairs, downstairs, and all around the house.
4: Well, then when the others came out and Gordon didn't, Ernie went upstairs to see why.
1: Others? Mr. Nesbitt and who else?
4: Mary Callahan.
1: Secretary?
4: No, she's an attorney. And if you think everything was legal between those two, well... but after all, who am I to call the kettle black?
1: Now, what are you trying to tell me? That you got him drunk so they could make him sign some papers? That he got himself drunk so he couldn't write his name? Or that he just got drunk and fell down?
4: Between you and me, I think she pushed him down a flight of stairs. In his condition, he never remembered.
1: Why are you putting a finger on the Callahan dame?
4: Well, what would you think? She was the last one out of the building.
1: Why didn't you want to tell all this to the police?
4: Well, I didn't want to talk about his drinking. Things were bad enough already. That would have been the end.
1: Well, that's as good an answer as any. What do you want me to do for you?
4: Prove that she did it and Ernie didn't.
1: I'll let you take care of Ernie.
4: Oh, no. I don't want to alibi him unless I have to. He might get the wrong idea.
1: You mean I've got the wrong idea?
4: He might think it meant I still care for him, and I don't. I can't stand him anymore. The way he chews those toothpicks. And besides, if his alibi is too good, I might have trouble about that carbine in the backseat of my car.
1: Pardon me, it sounded as if you said you might have trouble about a car being in the back seat of your car.
4: That's what I said.
1: Where is your car?
4: In the garage. But somebody had it out this morning. They scraped the fender coming back in, and they ran into the wall. They must have been in an awful hurry.
1: Tell me, this car of yours, it wouldn't be a gray sedan?
4: Yes.
1: License number?
4: Oh, wait a minute. It's on my key ring. Here, 5D90...
1: That's enough. Why didn't you tell me this before?
4: Well, I couldn't get up the nerve. After I heard you tell that policeman the gun that killed Gordon was a carbine, and the gray sedan and all that, well, it's the end.
1: I hoped you were right, but I didn't think so. When I went to look at the gray sedan in your garage, I knew you were wrong, dead wrong. It was the getaway car, all right, and the carbine, as you know, was proven later to be the one that killed your husband. But Ernie had turned into a very poor suspect indeed. He was hugging the carpet between the front and rear seats, and when I nudged him, he didn't move. He'd been shot at closer range than Gordon Martini, and the killer had used only one slug. It was planted in the base of his brain, which made him not only a very poor suspect, but a very dead one.
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1: Martini Trading Company, good afternoon. I'm sorry, Mr. Nesbitt is in conference. I'll see that he gets your message. Well, what can I do for you?
2: I would like to see Miss Callahan.
1: Miss Callahan is in conference with Mr. Nesbitt.
2: Good. I would like to see them both.
1: But I have orders not to disturb them.
2: You do not have to. I will.
1: Just a minute. You can't go breaking in like that.
3: Yes, and I'll tell you something else. He won't ever get away with it. Why, everyone in this town knows about your underworld connection.
1: Why, you doddering old fool, when I get through with you, if you don't go to the gas chamber for Gordon Martini's murder, you wish you
3: Trouble.
1: Had.
3: If I go to the gas chamber, it'll be for killing you, not Gordon.
1: Oh, you said it all. Why didn't I have witnesses here?
2: Miss Callahan?
1: Oh. Did you hear that?
2: You weren't talking loud enough. I didn't hear a thing.
3: Well, come on in here and I'll tell you a thing or two. Close that door. Now, sit down.
2: Thanks. I listen better on my feet.
3: Oh, so you're the detective Netta Martini employed, eh? What's she paying you?
2: That'll depend on how much I have to do for her.
1: Well, I'll tell you how much you'll have to do for her. You'll have to make a case against me, and that's not going to be easy.
2: Why do you think she's out to get you?
3: Why, indeed? For years, this moth-eaten mouthpiece, this parboiled Porsche, has been victimizing poor Gordon, taking advantage of his weakness for drink.
1: No,
3: now that she's liquidated him, she appears with 55% of the common stock. Motive enough, eh?
1: Why, you fraudulent old fool. I simply bought up his debts and threw an attachment on those stocks. Unethical, but perfectly legal.
2: Look,
1: you're not even a proper thief. You're nothing but a bumbling old embezzler.
3: Now, listen
1: you
3: here.
1: You had to tell because he was going to call in the auditors to look over those books of yours. The Dean of Double Entry, Mr. Spade.
2: Look, will you save this for the courtroom scene? Now, you've convinced me. You're both crooked. I'll see that you both go up for something. That's a promise.
3: Oh, Mr. Spade, I gave you credit for better sense. Do you know that this Medusa of the magistrate's court, this harpy of the Hall of Justice, tricked him into changing the beneficiary of his insurance the very night she pushed him down the stairs?
1: And you were all in favor of it when you thought you held a controlling interest in the company? Answer that. You see, Mr. Spade, he can't answer that.
2: Good. I'm glad one of you is temporarily at a loss for words. Now, I only want to know one thing, and I want a straight answer. And if either one of you starts off on another speech, I'm going to push you into the nearest cloakroom and lock you in together.
1: Why, you wouldn't dare.
2: Try me, sweetheart.
3: Well, what do you want to know about this Amazon ambulance chaser, this Trilby of the traffic court?
2: Watch it.
1: Well, what do you want to know?
2: About Martini's insurance policy. Now, you say he changed the beneficiary. Please answer in 10 words or less. Who was the beneficiary, and who is the beneficiary now?
1: I'll have to answer that question in 2 parts. The beneficiary was his wife. He changed it to the Martini Trading Company, a corporation of the state of California.
2: Thank you, and goodbye, Mary Callahan. And that Netta took the heat off of you for the time being, which made things tough for me. Because Callahan and Nesbitt were so horrible, I never wanted to see them again, even to testify against them in court. I was sure of one thing. None of you had pulled the trigger of that carbine. There'd been a hired killer behind it, and the way he operated, taking crazy chances in broad daylight in a crowded street, told me an important thing about him. That night, I made the rounds of the joints. At a plant called the Bing Room, I found a bouncer who'd tossed out a customer that run up a bill and tried to pay it with a $1,000 check. He sent me to the Atlas Hotel. The Atlas Hotel is off of 3rd Street down near the railroad yards. Not even a flea bag. The fleas sickened and died a long time ago. They couldn't take it. And from the look of the guests sprawled out in the mission furniture of the lobby, they wouldn't be able to much longer. A half-dead room clerk came back to the land of the living long enough to mutter a room number and wave me feebly toward a flight of crummy stairs.
3: Yeah, what do you want?
2: You, Hack Hartman?
3: Hey, you got anything for me, huh?
2: Yeah, I got news for you. Get back in the room. I'll tell you all about it.
3: Yeah. Well, come on in.
2: Drop the shiv.
3: Yeah, I'll drop it. I'll fix you. I'll cut you good. I'll cut you.
2: I'm glad you did that. You make it easy for me. Now get over there.
3: Leave me alone. I'm not feeling so good.
2: You can feel a lot worse. Who hired you to put the burn on Martini?
3: You don't get nothing out of me.
2: Who gave you that check?
3: Oh, leave me alone.
2: I got all night, Hack, and I feel better than you do. Now, what did you do with that check? I'll shake it if your teeth come out with it. Come on.
3: All right. Stop it. I don't feel so good.
2: Okay. Where?
3: Pocket. My shirt.
2: Don't reach. I'll get it. It was a company check, which is what I'd expected. It was for $1,000 drawn on the Golden Gate Trust and Loan. But I wasn't expecting to find the signature on the bottom line. It was signed in a bold, firm hand, Gordon Martini. Who was the penman on this?
3: He wrote it himself, right in front of me.
2: What was it supposed to be for?
3: He wanted I should knock off his brother.
2: You get mixed up?
3: Well, he's dead, ain't he?
2: That's what I mean. Gordon Martini's dead.
3: Ah, the papers got it wrong. That was his brother, his twin brother. And that other guy, that chauffeur, kept hanging around the garage so I couldn't get out. I had to burn him, too.
2: You know what you're saying?
3: Yeah. I'm making sense. Now get out of here. I'm getting steamed.
2: Don't let it worry. I got a nice, cool place all picked out for you. After I turned Hack over to the cops, I did what checking I could on my own at that time of night. As nearly as I could learn, Gordon Martini could never have had a brother, twin or otherwise. He was a first child, his mother died in childbirth, and his father died 1 month later. So I went back to the offices of the Martini Trading Company, glass-keyed my way in, and made a quick frisk of it. There I learned that the signature on the check was indeed Gordon's, but that he had closed out his account at that bank the day he wrote it. I thought about that on the way out to your apartment.
4: Sam, I've been calling and calling, trying to reach you. I've been so worried. It's the end.
2: This time, you might be right. Fix me a drink.
4: Well, there's nothing in the house but those prepared martinis Gordon used to drink. Is that all right?
2: No, but fix me one anyway. Never mind the ice. It's not morning yet, but I hate myself already.
4: Why don't you just relax and let me get it for you?
2: I'll relax. You get the martinis.
5: What happened? What'd you think of Mary Callahan? Isn't she the end?
2: She's cute. You're all cute.
5: All of me? How nice.
4: I put ice in anyway. It's nasty without.
2: It's nasty anyway.
4: I hope it doesn't make you fall down the way it did poor Gordon.
2: Thanks.
4: What's the matter? Too dry?
2: You open this bottle fresh?
4: Why, yes. What's the matter?
2: Where are they? The rest of the bottles. Oh, yeah. More of the same. Is this all your husband ever drank?
4: Yes, gallons of it. It's a special brand. He even took it with him to bars and people's houses. He'd sit and drink them right out of the bottle like a little child. Then he'd be falling down drunk, of course. And that's how we lost so many friends. They dropped us like
2: flies. Yeah, it was the end.
4: Who are you phoning?
6: City morgue.
2: Maxie, Sam Spade.
6: Sammy, what can I do on you?
2: On Martini, Maxie. They got around the autopsy yet?
6: Yeah, they rushed him through.
2: Got the report handy?
6: Right in front of me. Funny thing, Sam. The doc said they should have saved themselves the trouble. He'd have been dead in a week or two without no help.
2: What from?
6: Brain tumor. Malignant, it says here.
2: Any alcohol in him?
6: None from drinking, Sammy.
2: What about the head wounds?
6: Accidental fall due to periodic fainting spells. Part of his condition.
2: Thanks, Maxie.
4: Well, what is it, Sam? Were the martinis poisoned?
2: No, sweetheart. The martinis were colored water.
4: Why, they couldn't. Well, what made him get so drunk?
2: He didn't. He was sick.
4: But, Sam, who killed him?
2: He killed himself.
4: But he couldn't have.
2: He hired a gunman to do it. He planned his own murder.
4: But that... What? Well, why didn't he leave a note or something? He could have ruined us all.
2: Come here, sweetheart. Put your little hand on Uncle Sam's shoulder.
4: What, Sam?
2: That's just what he wanted you to do. He wanted to ruin you. He let Mary Callahan fleece him out of his interest in the company. He let Nesbitt juggle the books. He let you go your way with Ernie. He let all three of you fix yourselves up with as nice a set of motives for murder as a jury could ask for.
4: Oh, he couldn't have.
2: The real joker was the check he used to pay off the man he hired to kill him. It bounced. It also proved he'd planned his own murder. But he still has his revenge. Because the insurance that would have kept the corporation from going broke won't be paid off on account of a self-liquidating cause.
4: Sam, darling, what's going to become of us all?
2: Well, Callahan and Nesbitt will probably sue each other to death. You might have to go to work and earn a living.
4: Well, I have $500. I might invest it in something.
2: You already have. Here's my bill.
4: But, Sam, you didn't help me. What? This is the end.
2: No, it isn't, sweetheart. This is the beginning. Come here. Period. End of the end.
4: Well, you asked me. You helped her.
2: Now, F.
4: Well, that just goes to show you.
2: Show what, F?
4: Man's ingratitude to man.
2: Hmm?
4: But what did Mr. Martini have against you?
2: Why, nothing, sweetheart. He just needed a smart operator like, well, no, Johnny Madero was under.
4: Sam.
2: Hmm?
4: Have you cashed that check Mr. Martini gave you?
2: Well, not yet.
4: Sam, any bartender would know better than to take a check from a man who drinks that much.
2: F, you haven't been paying attention. He didn't drink. He didn't. I was able to establish that later on.
4: Well,
2: you haven't been listening.
4: At the time, Sam, for all anybody knew, he was a hopeless drunk. He was, Sam. Oh, you're so wonderful and trusting. But I do wish that you'd understand this. He was a hopeless drunk.
2: For the last time, Effie, he didn't really drink.
4: I'll just type this up, Sam, while you call the bank.
2: I'll do that.
0: A final reminder, friends. 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
4: Well, here it is, Sam. I hope it was worth the price of the paper and carbon.
2: You made carbon copies of that? An unimportant report like that?
4: Oh, it bounced?
2: Well, the estate isn't settled yet.
4: Oh, Sam, you're so wonderful and trusting.
2: Effie, I am not wonderful and trusting. I am a hard-boiled private eye.
4: I know. Just a pity there's no money in it.
2: And I'm also two-fisted.
4: Sam.
2: Hmm?
4: Have you ever thought of ceramics?
2: Of what?
4: Ceramics. It takes virtually no capital. All you need is a small furnace and some clay. And if you don't have any talent, you can just make ashtrays.
2: Thanks, I already have one.
4: Oh, flower pots are fun. You can pot them on a wheel.
2: And you can pot your hat on and wheel on out of here and also take your furnace and clay.
4: Oh, I love you when you're so gay and carefree.
2: I am not gay and carefree.
4: You are a hard-boiled private eye.
2: Good night and sue me for your back salary, sweetheart.

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Sam Spade is played by Howard Duff. Loreen Tuttle is Effie. The Adventures of Sam Spade are written for radio by Bob Tallman and Gil Dowd, with musical direction by Lud Gluskin. Gil Dowd directed tonight's broadcast in William Spear's absence. 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This is Dick Joy reminding you to...

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0: presenting Orson Welles as the Third Man. The Lives of Harry Lime. The fabulous stories of the immortal character originally created in the motion picture The Third Man, with zither music by Anton Kara.
1: At various times in various countries, I've been called many things, most of which I'd rather not repeat here. But strangely enough, the one thing I've never been called is the one thing I am, a businessman. Did somebody laugh? Let me give you a little lesson in economics. All business pays in direct proportion to the amount of risk involved. The safest investment, therefore, paying the lowest return. Now, my returns are likely to be high because I'm willing to take risks outside the law. That's where high finance starts getting really high. High, wide, and handsome. The following little anecdote illustrates my point. It's called 5,000 Pengos and a Kiss. Now, what, you may ask, is a pengo? It is not a small black and white bird. A pengo is what they use for money in Hungary. A kiss is the same thing all over the world.

0: And now, Orson Welles as Harry Lime, the third man in 5,000 Pingos and a Kiss.
1: In Hungary, various political events after the war brought about new and very strict laws concerning getting out of the country. But people have always wanted to get out of countries, even charming countries like Hungary used to be. And when they can, they'll pay well for certain risky arrangements being made for them. So inevitably, I found myself in Budapest, where I soon made certain necessary contacts, and then, like any good businessman, went looking for customers, which, as in any business, are often found in the nicest places. That's why one evening, not long ago, I happened to be at the exclusive Club Royal in Budapest. Very lovely place, Club Royal, but not nearly so lovely as the young lady I soon noticed making her way to my table.
2: Pardon me, sir, but are you Harry Lime?
1: I beg your pardon. I don't believe we're acquainted.
2: No, we're not. My name is Helene Varner.
1: Of course, stupid of me not to have recognized the very famous and equally lovely Helena Varner.
2: Thank you for the compliment, but you have not answered my question. You are Harry Lime.
1: Miss Varner, at the risk of being tried, I must remind you that a rose by any other name would smell as sweet. Won't you sit down?
2: Oh, all right.
1: Thank you.
2: Mr. Lime, I must get out of the country, and I understand that you could
1: My dear Miss Varner, certainly I needn't tell you that you can't believe everything you hear, and you certainly can't repeat it in public places anyway.
2: Oh, I'm so sorry. I didn't realize.
1: Yes.
2: I'm terribly upset. I
1: see that. It's my guess you've been working too hard.
2: No,
1: you actresses are like that. The show must go on. Never a thought of rest and relaxation, but eventually it tells on the nerves.
2: No, this is not a matter of work.
1: It's been a long time since you've had a single day away from your work, Miss Varner.
2: Mr. Lime, please. I have something much more important to discuss.
1: Possibly be more important than oneself. Really, Miss Varner, I think you need nothing so much as a quiet stroll in the park, perhaps a visit to the zoological garden.
2: Mr. Lime,
1: the best thing in the world for you, too. In fact, I'd be delighted to offer my services as your escort tomorrow afternoon and show you the monkey house at the zoo.
2: Mr. Lime, really, I'm not in the mood to look at animals.
1: It is my opinion, Miss Barnard, that nothing could be more important to you right now than a visit to the monkey house tomorrow afternoon.
2: But what
1: are
2: you...
1: The monkey house, Miss Barnard? Oh. At 1 o'clock tomorrow. Good night. So it happened that the following afternoon I arrived at the monkey house adequately armed with a bag of peanuts. I've been informed by experts that monkeys are very fond of peanuts. Looking for someone, Miss Barnard?
2: Oh, there you are. I hope I'm not late.
1: Not at all. I just arrived myself. Care for some peanuts?
2: No, thank you. I don't like them. Couldn't we talk someplace quiet?
1: It's my guess, Miss Barnard, that conversations such as ours are better held with noise.
2: Oh, yes. I suppose you're right.
1: Now, that's pretty tricky, isn't it?
2: What is?
1: The way that monkey caught the peanut.
2: Oh, can I have your attention? I won't take long.
1: Miss Barnard, you have my undivided attention.
2: I must leave the country as soon as possible, and I was told you could arrange it for me.
1: You flatter me.
2: I've tried to get a passport many times, but they've always refused.
1: On what grounds?
2: On no grounds. My applications simply go unanswered.
1: For what reason?
2: I don't know. They simply ignore my request.
1: For no reason?
2: Very well. I tell you the story. I've been married for a number of years. My husband is in Austria.
1: Mm.
2: He's been there ever since the end of the war.
1: Well, he must be lonesome.
2: My husband?
1: No, that little monkey all alone in that cage over there.
2: My husband, he's the reason for my being refused a passport. You see, he's, well, an enemy of the current regime. They would like nothing better than to get him back here. And I'm being held as a lure. We've been apart for a long time now. And the last word I received from my husband was that he's planning to attempt a visit. But if he should even try to enter this country, I hate to think of the fate that awaits him.
1: Life behind bars must be unbearable. For monkeys, you understand.
2: I understand. But now you know my story. I must get to Austria before my husband does something rash. I understand you can make the necessary arrangements for me. So there are really only two questions I have to ask. Will you do it? And how much will it cost?
1: You know something?
2: Will
1: You're
2: you
1: very lovely, my dear.
2: Will you please pay attention?
1: But I am paying attention. My price to anyone else would be 10,000 gold pengos. For someone as charming as yourself, my price is 5,000 pengos. And a kiss.
2: 5,000? But I couldn't possibly.
1: If someone were to open the gate of one of these cages for these monkeys, I wonder if they would stop to quibble about peanuts. 5,000 gold pengo, Miss Anna, at the Schurplatz tomorrow midnight.
2: But I...
1: I must be running along. If you'd like to stay a while and feed the monkeys, you may have these peanuts. Personally, I can't stand monkeys. They're such greedy little fellows.

0: The following evening at midnight, I was at the Schurplatz. It's a bad night. Fine drizzle filled the air and shone on the cobblestones. I watched the square from a dark doorway, and just as the clock had struck 12, I heard in the distance footsteps. It was Helena Barner. I stepped out and said, "Good evening."
1: "Oh, you startled me. I was afraid you wouldn't be here. I brought the money. Here it is, all in gold pangles."
0: "Put that away."
1: "What? Why?"
0: "There's no place to stand around handing over large sums of money. Put the money in the right-hand pocket of your coat."
1: "Oh, yes."
0: "Now."
1: "Sorry."
0: "Start walking with me. That's better. Nothing attracts a police officer as soon as a couple arguing at this time of night in a lonesome street. But keep your voice down."
1: "Very well. I brought the money. What happens now?"
0: "Well, there's no blueprint for these things, and I take each step as it arrives. Tell me, have you ever heard of the little village of Magyarova?"
1: "Yes, I have, but I've never been there."
0: "It's a charming little town. They tell me there's a very fine country club located nearby."
1: "Yes, I've heard of it."
0: "Do you think you could arrange an appearance there now?"
1: "Yes, but why then?"
0: "Magyarova is a very convenient little village."
1: "Really?"
0: "Any geography book will show you it's located quite near the border."
1: "Oh, I see. But I could never go there without a work permit. You know, I can't leave Budapest without permission."
0: "And the sensible thing would be to apply for a work permit, wouldn't it?"
1: "I would never approve."
0: "Nonetheless, I suggest you apply for a work permit to go to Magyarova."
1: "All right, I will."
0: "Now again, with my apologies, I'm afraid I must leave you."
1: "But how can I get in touch with you?"
0: "Don't. I'll get in touch with you. Good night, Miss Barnard."
1: "But wait, you've forgotten the money. I have it right here. Oh, that's strange. It's gone."
0: "Miss Barnard, please."
1: "I had it in this pocket, and now it's disappeared."
0: "No, Miss Barnard, not disappeared. Just in good hands now. Good night." And because a business such as mine can lead

0: because a business such as mine can lead one in strange paths, my path the next morning led me to the Budapest Police Department, or more specifically, to the office of a certain police lieutenant who's hard at work at his desk. Good morning, Lieutenant.
1: Lie! What is
0: thinking? I thought it's time I paid you a visit again.
1: I must ask you to be brief. What brings you here?
0: Oh, simple matter, Lieutenant, simple matter. I'd like you to arrange a work permit for a lady of my acquaintance.
1: A work permit? Hmm. Now, see here, Lyme. Aren't you going too far asking favors for your girlfriends? As you well know, I'm not at all satisfied with the way our arrangement has been working out. But it's 6 months now since you delivered anyone of consequence to me. And I'm beginning to wonder about this whole arrangement.
0: The lady's name happens to be Helen Barna.
1: Helen Barna. Helen Barna's trying to leave the country, eh?
0: Yes, I thought I'd put it rather clearly.
1: Lyme, are you sure about this?
0: I've already been paid in full.
1: Wonderful, Lyme, wonderful. Just what I need. The inspector has been making my life miserable. This should keep him quiet for a while. Helen Barna, eh?
0: I thought you'd be pleased.
1: When does she want to cross the border?
0: Why, well, I haven't made any arrangements. I assumed it wasn't necessary.
1: Yes, but...
0: You always spared me that trouble in these cases.
1: Yes, that's true, but... Yes, this one is different. I want Helen Barna caught in the act of trying to cross the border. An example must be made.
0: You mean you want me to go through with this?
1: To the last detail.
0: Well, this is no part of our agreement at all, Lieutenant. I don't mind doing what I must in order to stay in business, but... I don't relish leading the victim to the guillotine, holding her head while the knife falls.
1: Oh, come now, Lyme, you're being dramatic. If our arrangement is to continue, I must have a major public arrest. You have no choice.
0: Well, I don't like it.
1: I didn't ask you what you liked. We can arrange it so that you will be absolutely safe. You can leave the girl at the border just before my men close in on her. But that's the way it must be.
0: Okay. Okay, Lieutenant. You can make your arrest at the border.
1: Good. I knew you'd be reasonable about this. Now, when does she want to go?
0: Well, nothing's been arranged. I told her to apply for a work permit to appear at the country club at Magyarova.
1: Good. Miss Barna will be in Magyarova by tomorrow night.

0: And now, Orson Welles, as the third man, continues with 5,000 Pingos and a Kiss.
1: The next night, I drove to Magyarova to see Helena Banner. Maybe it would have been simpler to have gone by railway, but experience has taught me that a car in such a case is pretty valuable. So I arrived at the country club after 9 o'clock. Helena was just finishing a number, but she saw me as soon as I came into the room, and she hurried over to me.
2: I'm glad you've come. I was afraid it wouldn't be tonight.
1: If I hadn't come tonight, I wouldn't have come at all.
2: I don't understand.
1: The arrangements have been made. We leave immediately.
2: What, tonight?
1: Yes.
2: Now?
1: Listen carefully. I have my car outside. We drive to the first barrier near the border, the barbed wire.
2: How will they get through?
1: Arrangements have been made. At a certain place, the wire has been cut. I'll take you through. Border light a short distance beyond at the beginning of the forest.
2: I see very well. I'll get my coat and we can go.
1: Now, slowly. Mustn't lose our heads.
2: But I'm quite calm. Really, I am.
1: I'm not calm enough. If we walked out that door, the club management would have the entire police department down on us before we got 100 feet.
2: Oh, that's right. But how can I leave?
1: You leave me now. Yes. Go directly to the ladies' room.
2: Yes.
1: When you're alone in there, climb out through the back window. Yes, I hate to sound melodramatic, old girl. It's the only way. By the time you do that, I'll be waiting behind the building with my car. I'll see you there.
2: Very well. Hmm? I'll see you later.
1: I watched her go. She was obviously afraid, but

0: still had courage. I waited until she'd crossed the room and gone out the corridor that led to the ladies' room. Then I turned and started for the front door. But I hadn't gone very far when...
1: Lime!
0: What the dickens?
1: Lime, I must see you.
0: Not here, you fool. Outside, well, can't see as quick. Yes, we can talk here now. What's happened?
1: Did you bother to get her story before you went into
0: the... Of course.
1: Yes, there are a few little matters you missed.
0: Like what?
1: Like the fact that before she approached you, she had been dickering for some time with Serna.
0: Serna?
1: Yes, she came to you only when his price was...
0: How do you know?
1: When Serna learned she had made a deal with you, he wanted his revenge. He went direct to the inspector and told him everything.
0: Where did you hear this?
1: Oh, from the inspector. Where else? He's in town and he wants an arrest made for certain.
0: Oh, no problem. You were planning an arrest anyway.
1: No problem for me, but it may be for you. The inspector wants a double arrest.
0: What do you mean, double?
1: He will settle for nothing less than the girl and you.
0: Oh, I see. That does complicate matters well. Well, I must go back to Budapest. The attempt will not be made tonight.
1: No, you don't.
0: Don't what?
1: Don't leave me in this fix. If no attempt is made tonight, the inspector will know just where the weak link is, and then we're both in the soup.
0: And there's only one thing we can do. The girl will attempt to cross the border.
1: How?
0: I'll take it through the barbed wire. No further. I'll turn back. She'll go on alone. It's up to you to see that the arrest is made in the forest.
1: See, but
0: at the border itself.
1: But the inspector knows you're in on this. He wants you even more than the girl.
0: Dear Lieutenant, he may want me, but he's going to have to do without me. He'll have to settle for the girl.
1: I
0: don't care what he knows. This is the only way. After all, Helena Barner is still a big catch for an ambitious man. If I happen to escape from the darkness, who's to blame? Your neck is safe. Inspector has his little triumph, and I... Well, somebody once said he runs away, we'll have to fight another day.
1: I don't like this.
0: I didn't say you would like it, but you'll have to accept it. Now, Lieutenant, if you'll excuse me, I have to go to the ladies' room. The unforeseen contingencies that are the most tricky. Now, who could have known that a distraught young lady, anxious to leave the country, had first approached my rivals, and that in revenge they would have gone to our mutual enemy, the police? However, hesitation in my line of work can be fatal. I proceeded as if nothing had happened and met the girl at the rear of the country club. We were soon in my car, driving down a back road until we came to the barbed wire, the last barrier before the border.
2: Is this the place?
0: Yes. Now, follow me. Be careful.
2: All right.
0: Now, keep going. We're almost there, just a few feet more.
2: Help me. I can't walk.
0: Put your arm on my shoulder. That's it. Look out for this last row. There. I'm through. Good. The west is over the borderline, 100 meters across that field. Immediately inside that forest. Perhaps someday we'll meet again, but now I'll say goodbye.
2: Goodbye? But we're not at the border yet.
0: You have no problem. There are no further obstacles ahead.
2: But you can't go now. You agreed to take me across the border.
0: There's no time for technicalities, honey. You are substantially at the border, and I must turn back. It'll take me some time to get through the wire again. The border patrol and I are not on the very best of terms.
2: You agreed to take me to the border.
0: I'm not going to. I'm afraid I must be firm.
2: I'm afraid we will be firmer.
0: We?
2: Myself and the gun. I mean business.
0: There's something I forgot to tell you. The patrol I spoke of is waiting for you directly ahead.
2: What?
0: You approached Zerma before you came to me, didn't you?
2: Yes.
0: Mr. Zerma is a very greedy man. He was very reluctant to lose your account to me. He went directly to the inspector of police.
2: I don't believe it.
0: How else would I know?
2: But why'd you tell me? I could kill you for
0: it. You could, but a gunshot would bring the patrol out on the... Look! There they are now!
2: Where?
0: No place.
2: Oh.
0: Give me that gun.
2: No, don't. Let go.
0: That's better. Now get up. I said get up.
2: I knew it was a trick.
0: It happens this was not a trick. I told you the truth because I had to. Now I'm turning back. Sorry I've been so rough, there's nothing else for me to do. Let's get to the border the best you can. Austria is directly ahead of the west. Czechoslovakia is in that direction, north. You have your choice. Guess the patrol will be in that clump of trees somewhere over there. Now, Miss Barnum, I regret that our association ends on such an unpleasant note, but I... Wait, come to think of it, it needn't end on such an unpleasant note at all. I just remembered. I haven't been paid in full.
2: What?
0: My price for this service was 5,000 gold pengu and a kiss. Pengu, you were kind enough to give me. I... have yet to receive the rest of it.
2: No.
0: The kiss.
2: You must be crazy.
0: A bargain is a bargain, Miss Barnett.
3: Out! Who's there?
0: The patrol. The patrol.
2: Oh, let's run. What? You're trapped.
0: No. To wait for them. Don't move. Don't move. I don't know where we are. Stand perfectly still. I have your gun. I'll hide behind that boulder. You cry out for me to attract their attention. When their attention is on you, I'll come out and cover them.
2: It's a lie.
0: I have no time for lies now. They want me even more than they do you. Do as I say now. Our lives depend on it.
2: All right. But if this is another trick, parallel line, so help me, I see that it's all lost.
0: It's no trick. We're on the same team now, whether we like it or not. As soon as I get behind that boulder, cry out for me. Use my name.
2: All right. Harry Lyme, come back.
4: Over there. Who's there? Keep away. Out. Don't move.
2: Lyme, come back. Come back.
4: Don't shoot me.
5: You there. Put your hands in the air.
4: It's a woman. Oh. Keep her covered.
5: All right. Well, the famous and lovely Helena Barna, huh? Little did I expect to meet you under these circumstances. Where's Harry Lyme?
2: I don't know.
5: You must know. I heard you call him.
2: I tell you, I don't know.
5: You two men, quickly, in that direction.
1: Yes, Inspector.
5: You, follow the wire in the other direction. He can't have gone far. Miss Barna, where is he?
2: I don't know.
5: You must know, and if you know what's good for you, you'll tell me where Harry Lyme is.
0: Did you call me, Inspector? Don't turn around, Inspector. Yes, this is a gun you feel in your back.
1: Lyme.
0: One move, Lieutenant, and you have a dead inspector on your hands. Tell your men to throw their guns on the ground.
5: Lyme, you'll hang for this.
0: I'll worry about my neck. You worry about yours. I want those guns on the ground, quick. I'm a desperate man, Inspector.
5: No. Disarm yourself.
0: Yes, Inspector. Good. You head to the Austrian border, quickly, before the other men return.
2: Hadn't you better come with me?
0: I'm afraid not. The Austrian police think no more highly of me these days than does the inspector right now.
2: But I hate to leave you like this.
0: I appreciate your consideration and loyalty, but this is no time for etiquette. Every moment counts. Goodbye. Good luck.
2: Well, all right, I'll go. But here's the rest of my bargain. The kiss I promised. Thank you. And goodbye.
0: You're welcome.
5: Lyme, you'll regret this.
0: Inspector, I will regret it in Czechoslovakia. In the meantime, I have an attractive business deal for you. On the other side of your barbed wire, I unfortunately will leave an expensive automobile of which I'm quite fond. Would you be interested in buying it?
5: Are you out of your mind?
0: Not at all. I'll take whatever you happen to have on you in return of the car.
5: Lyme, for the last time,
0: Inspector, I said I'll take whatever cash you have on you. My liquid assets are all in Budapest, and I'll need whatever money I can obtain. Give it to me, please.
1: Perhaps we'd best do as he says, Inspector.
5: All right. Lyme, here you are.
0: Not very much. Lieutenant, perhaps you'd care to contribute to the inspector's purchase. Any contribution will be gratefully received. Quickly.
1: Here you are.
0: Still not very much, but then, this isn't exactly a seller's market, is it? The car is yours, Inspector. And now, will both of you please do me the favor of giving me your trouser belt?
5: What?
0: You heard me correctly. Your trouser belts. Take them off, please. When you return to Budapest and ransack my quarters, you will, I'm sorry to say, find enough money of mine to buy yourself and the entire police force new belts and suspenders for the rest of your lives. Now, I'm afraid I must remind you that I'm holding a gun. Your trousers belts, gentlemen, and make it quick.
1: What kind of madness is this?
0: Lieutenant, really, is it necessary to explain? You're a scholar, aren't you?
1: What's that got to do with it?
0: Well, old man, in all the famous chases in history, no policeman has ever been known to catch a fugitive and hold up his pants at the same time. Thanks. Goodbye for now.

And now, Harry Lime. I got to Czechoslovakia with nothing worse than a slight attack of poison ivy. Helena Bada made it all right, too, but of course, you know that. She left Prague before the communists took over, and the rest is history. I don't mean about the communists, I mean Helen. She made her first big hit in Paris, and then came London. I saw her last in the Persian room at the Plaza in New York. She was killing the people. I caught her eye when she came out for a fifth encore, and I thought I noticed a little flicker of recognition. She told the audience she'd only sing one more song, but she was dedicating it to an old friend whom she'd known in dangerous times on the other side of the Atlantic. I figured I was the old friend. And you can imagine how grateful I was when Helen broke into the opening strains of "I'll be glad when you're dead, you rascal, you." Just proves you can never trust a woman.

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1: If you're paying this kind of money for a car, you'd want it to have a touch of style, legroom, four doors, and all that. 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
6: Ladies and gentlemen, the story you are about to hear is true. Only the names have been changed to protect the innocent.
7: NBC brings you Dragnet.
6: You're a detective sergeant. You're assigned to robbery detail. A ruthless fiend roams the streets of your city, masquerading as a police officer. For months, helpless citizens have been robbed, beaten senseless, and kidnapped. The criminal is a twisted genius, vicious, cunning. Your job is to get him.
7: Dragnet. The documented drama of an actual crime, investigated and solved by the men who unrelentingly stand watch on the security of your home, your family, and your life. For the next 30 minutes, in cooperation with the Los Angeles Police Department, you will travel step by step on the side of the law through an actual case from official police files, from beginning to end, from crime to punishment. Dragnet is the story of your police force in action.
8: It was Wednesday, June 4th. It was warm in Los Angeles. We were working the night watch out of robbery detail. My partner's Ben Romero. The boss is Ed Backstrand, chief of detectives. My name's Friday. I was on my way back from communications, and it was 11:13 p.m. when I got to room 27A. Robbery detail.
9: Oh, hi, Joe.
8: Hi, Ben. Did you get that message to call home?
9: Yeah, bad news.
8: What's the matter?
9: That doggone kid of mine, Chicken Paw.
8: Oh, again?
9: Last year it was the mumps. Year before that, the measles. Every time I get set for a vacation, he decides to catch some.
8: Well, forget it, Ben. Think what a comfort he's going to be in your old age.
9: Go ahead, lad. You'll find out.
8: Yeah.
10: How are you, Friday, Romero?
9: Fine. What can we do for you?
10: You don't look like you remember me.
8: Oh, no, wait a minute. Name's Savage, isn't it? George?
10: Johnny, Sergeant. Johnny Savage, you remember now?
9: Oh, sure. Those liquor store robberies out in the Wilshire District. About 6-7 years ago, wasn't it?
10: 10 years, Romero. You ought to remember that. You went to trial.
9: We testify in court every week. 10 years is a long time.
10: It's longer in the state pen. It's a lot longer.
8: Now, you cried a little at that trial, didn't you, Savage? You said we beat that confession out of you.
10: Yeah, that's why I figured I'd drop in for a little visit. Kind of apologize to you fellas. You gave me a square deal. I guess I kind of lost my head. I figured I'd apologize.
8: Oh, that's all right, Savage. When'd you get out?
10: A couple of weeks ago. I did it the hard way. Served 10 flat. I don't own my day.
8: You find a job yet?
10: Yeah, Friday. I'm working nights.
9: What kind of a job?
10: Laborer in a warehouse, south end of town.
9: Good. You decided to level?
10: 10 years in prison's a long time. You learn a lot of things. Nights are long. You think a lot. You get things straightened out.
8: I hope you mean that.
10: Sure I mean it, Friday. I've got everything straightened out. I know who my friends are, and I know who to watch out for.
9: You sound like maybe you're on the right track.
10: I got it figured, Romero. And like you two fellas, you caught me red-handed, and you sent me up for 10 years.
8: Well, you did all right, Savage. 5 armed robberies. You got off pretty easy.
9: You got a break, Savage. Make the best of it.
10: Sure, I'm not kicking. 10 years, a real break.
8: That's right.
10: Well, just dropped in for a little visit. Maybe I'll see you fellas sometime.
8: All right, Savage? Keep your nose clean?
10: Sure. No hard feelings.
8: No?
10: You just took 10 years of my life, that's all.
8: There's no such thing as a man going through prison without changing. And Ben and I have seen him switch in both directions. Some men learn their lesson after they land behind bars, and when they're released, they turn into good citizens. Johnny Savage was sour. We made a mental note to check him out later on, and then we went down to the record bureau and pulled his coming-out mug. That's about all we had time for, because about an hour later, we started to get busy.
9: Hot shot, Joe. Grab it.
11: On the corner of Selma and Naples, the drugstore, 211 and probable attack. On the corner of Selma and Naples, 211 and...
9: What you got, Joe?
8: Selma and Naples, 211 and attack. Come on.
9: Here we are, Joe. Over there on the four corner.
8: Yeah.
9: All right.
8: Come on. We got the story from the victim, the store owner, Mr. Thomas. For the most part, it was the usual rundown of an early morning holdup. There was only one exception.
12: Oh, I've had young hoodlums try to hold me up before, but there was nothing like this one.
9: How you mean, Mr. Thomas?
12: Well, he came in here just before closing, and ordinarily I'd have kept an eye out because that's the time to look for him. But this fella came to the door and said he was a policeman, so I let him in. He looked like a cop. Barged right up to me and the wife behind the counter and pointed a gun. And she screamed, and he hit her in the face with the butt of the gun. Sergeant, it was horrible.
8: That's the way it started, and that's the way it kept going. Because most of the victims and most people don't realize that as a citizen, they have the right to check on police officers' identification when in doubt. After we got the story from Mr. Thomas and checked the store in the neighborhood, Ben and I headed back to the office.
13: Attention, all units. At the end of North Baxter Road near Hillcrest, victim of 211 and slugging. Cars 71, 72, take the call, code 3. Attention, all
8: units. That's four blocks away from the last one. Let's roll on it, huh, Ben?
9: Right, I'll hit the siren. You get the light.
8: By the time Ben and I got up to the end of North Baxter, the men from Car 71 were already there. The victim was telling his story. His face looked like it had been through a meat grinder.
14: I was just shifting the car into second to make the hill when I hear this siren behind me, and I see this red light flashing in the side view mirror. Well, naturally, I pulled over to the curb, and I was just reaching for my driver's license when the cop runs up, yanks me out of the car, and starts clubbing me in the face with the butt of his gun.
9: Did you get a look at him? Think you can describe him?
14: No, I'm afraid not. He swung me around and kept me staring into that red light on his car all the time he was beating me. After a while, everything just went black. When I woke up, my wallet was gone, all my money.
8: 45 minutes later, Ben and I were interviewing the third victim, a young housewife out in the Wilshire District. Same trademark.
15: I tried to tell him I didn't have any money, but he wouldn't listen. He kept holding me by the throat, beating me with his fist like he enjoyed it. Beating me.
8: Yeah, all right, Mrs. Jameson. Could you tell us how he got in the house?
15: He came in the front door and rang the bell. I opened the door, but I left the burglar chain on. He said he was a policeman. So when he demanded I open the door all the way, I did. Then he grabbed me.
9: And you can't describe the man for us, Mrs. Jameson?
15: He was tall. And he had dark hair and big hands. So it was like a nightmare. A horrible nightmare.
9: Tall, dark hair, big hands. Your guess the same as mine, Joe?
8: Maybe. Let's wait and see. Come on, let's check with the boss.
9: Hi, Mike.
16: Hi. He's waiting for you. In there.
8: Come on, Ben.
16: Chief of Detective's Office. Hannon.
17: Sit down.
9: Yeah, Skipper.
17: All right, you two, let's have it.
9: The guy with the red light?
17: Yes, the guy with the red light posing as a policeman. Why hasn't he been picked up?
8: You know as much about it as we do, Ed. We got our first call around midnight. He knocked over a drugstore out on Selma. He hasn't stopped working since.
17: Didn't you get any definite lead on him? No description, no license number?
8: Nothing. He's tall, big hands, dark hair, that's all.
17: Fine. Either of you got any ideas?
9: Could be anybody, Skipper, with that description.
17: You're sure it wasn't anybody on the force?
8: We sent all the victims down to personnel. Lowry showed him the mug book of all police officers. Wasn't one of our men.
9: Works fast. Drugstore, motorist, a pedestrian, a housewife out in the Wiltshire district. Went right in the house after her. Four of them, right in a row.
17: Five.
9: Huh?
17: There's a 20-year-old kid in the next room. Came in just before you got here. A couple of hours ago, he was sitting in the car with his girl up in Mulholland Drive. This red light bandit comes along, slugs him, and kidnaps the girl.
9: Kidnaps? She still miss?
17: Not a trace.
8: When did this happen?
17: A couple of hours ago. They brought the kid over from Georgia Street Hospital. We can talk to him now. He's had a bad time. Right in here.
8: Okay.
17: Pete, we're going to have to ask you a few more questions.
14: Oh, yeah. Okay. It feels a little better now.
17: This is Sergeant Friday and Sergeant Romero.
8: Hi, Pete.
14: Hi.
8: Can you tell us what time the trouble started?
14: Oh, about 10:15, 10:30. Sally and I were sitting in the car talking about where we were going on our honeymoon. We're going to be married next month. And then this car pulls up behind us and starts flashing a red spotlight on us. And a guy runs over and pulls open the door. He said he was a cop.
9: Did you get a good look at his car, Pete?
14: I think it was a black sedan.
8: Did you get a look at the man, Pete?
14: No. No, I didn't. It was pretty dark and he kept me staring into that red spotlight. It all happened so fast. Then he started slugging me and I went down.
8: What happened then?
14: Well, the next thing I knew, Sally was screaming. He had one hand on her throat and he had her backed up against the side of the car. He was beating her with the other hand. Some kind of a short billy club. Well, I got up and I started for him and he slugged me again. When I came to, Sally was gone.
8: Anybody check the area up there, Ed?
17: Yeah, Davis and Griffin. Didn't find a thing.
14: Oh, Sergeant, you gotta find her. You got to. I wouldn't know what to tell her folks. I wouldn't know what to say.
9: That's all right, Pete. We'll find her. You take it easy.
16: Got a hot shot, Ed, up in Summit Road near Westmore. A woman, unconscious. Ambulance follow-up. Possible dead body.
17: All right, Hannon. Look after Pete here. Friday, Romero, let's go. Up ahead, Romero, to the right.
9: Okay, Skip.
8: Yeah, there's the ambulance and the cruiser car.
9: Sure a lonely-looking spot.
17: All right, come on.
8: Hiya, Doc. What'd you find?
18: Hiya, fellas. Right over here. Just gonna take her in.
17: Where'd you find her?
18: Over there, by the side of the road. Somebody driving by saw her. They called us.
8: Any identification?
18: This bracelet on her wrist.
17: To my dearest Sally from Pete. December 25th, 1947.
9: That's a girl, all right. What are the chances, Doc?
18: I wouldn't bet on them. Pretty bad shape. Well, have you seen enough?
17: Yeah. Friday, Romero, call the crime lab and check the area for footprints and tire tracks. I'll ride back in the ambulance with the girl. If she regains consciousness, I want to talk to her. All right?
8: Okay, Ed.
17: I'll meet you in the office by 8:30. We're working straight through till we get this guy.
9: See you at the office, Giver.

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1: What time you got, Ben?
2: 7 minutes to four. Long night.
1: Hey, that car up there ahead. Let's take a look at it, huh?
2: Black sedan. Hey, look, he's flashing a red spot on that convertible.
1: Come on.
2: He sees us, Joe. He's pulling away.
1: Get that gas pedal down to the floor.
2: Go already there. He's turning off right.
1: Hit the siren. I'll get the light. We're gaining a little, Ben. Next corner to the left.
2: Joe, where'd he go?
1: The fancy driver. Try the alley up ahead to the left.
2: Yeah. Must have turned up that cross street.
1: Get through the alley and double back on him.
2: Right.
1: There he is, Ben. Look out.
2: Watch it, Joe. Watch it. He's going to ram us.
1: We got hit just in front of the rear bumper. Our car was forced into the curbing and it turned over. He was real lucky. He kept right on going. But this time, Ben and I were sharing the luck. All we got out of it was a couple of nasty cracks in the head and a few bruises, but it was enough to keep us in a hospital under observation for a day. By this time, Ed Backstrand was fuming. So were the newspapers. During the day we spent in the hospital, a red light bandit went on a real blitz. He pulled six more jobs, one liquor store, two residential holdups, and three car robberies. Five of the six victims were slugged and beaten. Davis and Griffin had taken over for Ben and me, and by the time we got back on the job, they'd built up a lead for us.
3: We've been working with Wilkerson up in auto theft, Joe. He's used four stolen cars already. We got the makes and numbers on each one of them.
2: How about the dark sedan he was driving when he rammed it?
3: The boys picked it up this morning out on Sepulveda. We're checking it for prints now.
1: Oh, that's fine, Dave. You got any description on the guy yet?
3: No luck there, Joe. He works too fast.
1: Nothing at all?
3: Well, same as you had. Tall, black hair, big hands. Loves to use them.
4: Friday, Romero, got a minute?
2: Okay, Skipper. Check you later, honey.
3: Sure thing, boys.
4: Sit down. How do you feel?
1: Pretty fair, Ed.
2: A little stiff here and there.
4: All right, did Davis fill you in?
1: Up to date.
4: Okay, I just called the doctor who's handling Sally Wilder, Pete's girlfriend. You remember?
2: Oh, yeah.
4: She's been in pretty bad shape since we found her up there on Summit Road. This morning she took a turn for the better. She's conscious, and her doctor thinks she might be able to talk to us a little bit.
1: Good. When?
4: About an hour. I cleared it with the doctor and with her family. You'll only be able to stay a couple of minutes, so make the most of them. That's all.
1: All right, Ed. We'll check with you later.
2: Hey, Joe, Ben, here's some mail came for you fellas while you were gone.
5: Oh, thank you, Mike. We're going over to the county hospital. We ought to be back in a couple hours.
2: Okay. Say, there's been a couple of phone calls, too.
1: Yeah, anything important?
2: I don't think so. The guy just called to say hello. Said his name was Johnny Savage. He just called to say hello.
6: I presume you men are aware of the girl's critical condition.
1: Yeah, that's right, Dr. Froman.
5: We saw her before she was taken here at the hospital.
6: Yes. You understand, of course, that you'll be able to see her for only a few minutes, and please try your best not to excite her, huh?
1: Right, Doctor.
6: Sally isn't able to talk. Bad mouth and face injuries, so your questions will have to be answered simply yes or no and nod of the head.
1: Okay, we got you. We only have a few questions, and we want to know if she can identify the man who beat her from these pictures we've got here.
6: All right, Sergeant. This way, please.
1: Thank you.
6: Sally, these gentlemen are from the police department. They'd like to ask a few questions. Now, there's no need to be nervous or afraid. Just simply nod your head yes or no. Now, that's fine. All right, Sally.
1: Sally, did you see the man who attacked you?
6: Yes. She says yes.
1: Did you get a good look at his face? You did. All right, Sally, now you can answer these three together. Just yes or no. Was he tall? Did he have dark hair? Did he have large hands? He did. Ben.
5: Yeah, Jim.
1: Hand me the folder.
5: Yeah. Here you are.
1: Thanks. Now, there's just one more thing, Sally. I'm going to show you some pictures now. Take all the time you want before you make up your mind about each one. If you recognize any one of these men as the person who attacked you, just nod your head. All right? All right, fine. Now, good. Here's the first one. No? All right. Here's the next one. No. How about this one? No? All right. Here's another. Do you recognize him? This was the man? Are you sure, Sally? Thank you. That's all. Let's go.
6: Did you find what you wanted, Sergeant?
1: Yes, Doctor, we did. Here, this one.
6: Nice looking chap. Who is he, Sergeant?
1: His name's Savage, Dr. Froman. Johnny Savage. When we got back to the office, we checked in with Ed Backstrand. In 5 minutes, an all-points bulletin and a full description of the suspect was broadcast to every radio car, every motorcycle officer, to every sheriff and law enforcement agency in Los Angeles and Southern California. By nightfall, our manhunt was on. More than a dozen extra patrol units were called in for duty that night, and when they pulled out of the police garage, the name, the picture, and the full description of Johnny Savage was in the possession of every officer. The same for the patrolmen. Whether they walked a beat downtown or out in the residential areas, the picture of Johnny Savage went with them. Everything was done that could be done. On the second night of the manhunt, far out on the edge of town, Johnny Savage, the red light bandit, got his 12th victim, a 63-year-old storekeeper.
0: Attention, all units. 939 Markham Street, near Clark, 211 and Slugging, Code 3, ambulance dispatched. All units, 939 Markham Street.
7: Here it is, Skipper.
8: Time.
4: What'd you get?
7: Wilkerson lifted the prints off that black sedan that rammed Joe and me.
4: Yeah?
1: They belong to Johnny Savage.
4: Yeah, good.
7: That storekeeper last night. It is Savage, all right. Victim identified him from his mug.
4: All right. We got enough in this Savage guy to put him on ice for life. All we have to do now is to get him.
1: Now, look, the way we figure it, Ed, this red light bandit is using stolen cars with cold plates, so there's no way of tracking down the cars at regular commercial garages. He's got to be running private garages someplace around town.
4: All right, let's get the neighborhood patrolman on the job. Advertise it. All over town. It's a city ordinance, isn't it? People who rent private garages are bound by law to register the car and license number with the police. Start a campaign if you want, but find those cars.
1: Right.
4: Wait a minute. Hello, Backstrand. Yeah? When? I see. Yeah, thanks.
1: What is it, Ed?
4: It was the hospital. About the girl, Sally.
7: Sally Wilder? What about?
4: She died 5 minutes ago.
1: That night, everybody went back on the job as usual. The cruiser cars, the patrolmen, the motorcycle officers, and about a dozen decoy cars. Armed police women riding alone in cars or parked in lonely spots with a police officer escort. Our car, 80K, was still in the garage for repairs, so they assigned us another one. And we started to make the rounds. Everything was usual. Except one thing. We weren't tracking down just a thief anymore or a sadist who liked to beat people's faces in. We were out to get a murderer. It was a perfect night for the suspect. Dark, no moon. I gave Ben 2-1 odds and I put up $5 that we'd get Savage that night. I lost the $5. We cruised until 7 the next morning, but there wasn't even a nibble. We had breakfast at the Federal Cafe, a little restaurant down the street from the City Hall, and it was about 8:15 when we got back to the office. We were pretty tired.
7: Robert Detail, Romero.
9: I would like to speak to Sergeant Friday.
7: Just a minute. For you, Joe.
1: Okay, thanks. Friday talking.
9: Sergeant Friday, I want to talk to you.
1: Well, I'm listening. Go ahead.
9: I mean, I want to talk to you in person as soon as possible.
1: Yes, tell me over the phone. What is it?
9: I cannot tell you over the phone. It is very important. Can you come now?
1: Well, now, look, mister, I'm awful sorry, but we're very busy down...
9: 554 Ramona Avenue. Can you come now?
1: Well, what's this all about? Who is this speaking?
9: My name is Carl Savage. My son's name is John.
7: Here it is, you. Neat-looking little place.
1: Yeah.
10: Yeah?
1: I'm Sergeant Friday. You Mr. Savage?
10: Yeah, come in.
1: Okay. This is my partner, Sergeant Romero.
10: How do you do? I will be brief, gentlemen. I am the father of John Savage. I wish for you to catch him. I will help you.
7: I noticed the name on the mailbox outside, Mr. Savage. Changed your name lately?
10: I changed my name 10 years ago when John first got into trouble. My own name I had to change, the shame. Always from him, my son, shame.
1: Mr. Savage, has your son been home since he got out of prison?
10: Yeah, many times, to ask for money. I would not give him any, so he struck me. Last night, I read in the newspaper the little girl he beat up. She is dead. Then I make up my mind.
1: Do you know where your son is now, Mr. Savage?
10: Not now, no. But our garage, there's a car in there. It is not his, I know. Also in the garage, I find many license plates. I find spotlights with red glass lens.
7: But you don't have any idea where we could find
10: him. No, but he will come back. He always comes back for money.
1: We're going to station an officer here in the house, Mr. Savage.
10: Anything you want, if it will catch him. He's bad, Sergeant. Like something poison. All true, he's bad.
7: See a sewing basket over, Mr. Savage. The wife live here with you?
10: 10 days ago, before this starts. I bury Gertrude, my wife, his mother. Sergeant, for 10 years she's sick, but for 10 years she stays alive to see him from prison. 10 days ago, she died. He did not even come to the funeral.
1: Does your son have any idea that you might call us?
10: No, I don't think so. But when you catch him, give me a gun. With my own two hands, I will kill him, Johnny Savage.
1: Before we left, we called Ed Backstrand and we brought him up to date. He sent 3 detectives out to relieve us, Davis, Griffin, and Marsh. We told them to keep an eye on the house and the stolen car in the garage. That night after dinner, Ed Backstrand, Ben, and I went out and relieved them. We parked the cruiser car in the garage next door, and then we took up our post. Carl Savage had a light supper, and then he went to bed about 9. The 3 of us sat at the front windows in the darkened house, and we waited. Ben kept his eye on the garage. Outside, across the city, the manhunt continued as usual. 3 hours went by. The waiting got monotonous.
4: Brandy, Romero, look alive, will you?
8: Oh, yes, Skipper, I'm sorry.
1: That clock's enough to put anybody to sleep.
4: What time you got?
8: 12:23 a.m.
4: Thanks.
1: The clock kept ticking. We were tired. We took turns keeping each other awake. At 2:10, I looked at my watch, and then I settled back and tried to find some kind of a comfortable position. They started so faintly, it was just like the ticking of the clock. Same rhythm. And then they came closer, and the sounds got out of rhythm. Backstrand's head came up with a snap.
4: Brady, Romero, you hear that?
1: Yeah, Ed.
4: Get up to the window, watch the curtains. You see anything?
8: Yeah. Yeah, somebody's coming.
4: Savage?
8: Can't tell. Wait a minute, he's slowing down. Going up the driveway to the garage. He's going inside. That's him.
1: Come on. Watch it, he spotted us. Went over that fence into the yard.
4: There he is, Friday.
8: You hit him, Joe.
1: Maybe.
4: He's going for the street.
1: He's headed for that car, Ed, that sedan up on the corner there.
4: Yeah, Romero, go back and get the car.
8: Right, Skipper.
4: Before he came around. Where's Romero?
1: I don't know. Oh, here he comes now. All right, let's go.
4: Get that radio on, Joe.
1: It's already on, Ed.
4: All right, give him a call. Any sign yet?
1: No, nothing so far. Next corner to the right, Ben. Unit 80K to Control 4. 80K to Control 4.
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1: Clear and keep Frequency 4 open. 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
11: 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Attention, all units.
4: Dark blue sedan.
1: Control 4, we are in pursuit of the possible red light bandit. Suspect is driving a dark blue 1949 sedan. License number in the 7 column. 61 Robert 784. Use caution. Suspect is armed. Code 3.
11: Attention, all units. Unit 80K now pursuing possible red light bandit. Suspect is driving a dark blue 1949 sedan. License number in the 7 column. 61 Robert 784. Use caution. Suspect is armed. Code 3.
1: Control 4. We are headed east on Wilshire Boulevard, crossing La Brea.
11: Attention, all units. Suspect is headed east on Wilshire Boulevard, crossing La Brea.
4: Watch it, Romero. Don't lose him.
8: I see him, Skipper.
1: Control 4. Still pursuing red light bandit. Headed east on Wilshire. Now crossing Rossmore.
11: Attention, all units. Suspect is still headed east on Wilshire. Now crossing Rossmore. Suspect is armed. Use caution.
4: Truck pulling out up ahead.
8: Hit the siren, will you, Skipper?
4: Yeah.
8: Hold on to that, please.
4: Keep going, Romero. A lot of traffic up ahead. He's got to slow down.
1: Control 4. Suspect headed east on Wilshire, crossing Western Avenue, closing in.
4: There he goes. Took a right down Sherman Alley. The dead end.
1: Yeah. Control 4. Suspect turns south into Sherman Alley, closing in on suspect.
11: Attention, all units. Suspect has turned south into Sherman Alley.
8: There he is, Skipper. Pulling up ahead. He's jumping out.
1: All right, take the mic, will you, Ed? Here. Come on, Ben.
4: I'll direct the other cars in. If you need help, holler.
8: All right, Skipper.
1: All right, which way to go, Ben?
8: Down between those buildings.
1: Come on.
8: Starting up the back fire escape.
1: All right, keep him busy.
12: All right, Savage, come on down.
8: He wants to go the rough way.
12: One more chance, Savage. Come on down.
8: No use, Joe. He's heading up for the roof.
12: Come on. He climbs like a monkey. Come on, let's get him.
8: Yeah, all right.
12: Here, I'll give you a hand.
8: Here's the rope.
12: All
8: right, where'd he go?
12: I don't know. Let's spread out. All right, Savage, you're through. Throw your gun out and come out with your hands up.
8: Watch it, Joe. He's running for the edge. He's going to jump.
12: I'll get him. All right, tough guy back here.
13: You lousy copper. You dirty, lousy copper. I'll kill you.
12: You're through, Savage. You're through.
8: Good, Joe.
1: Yeah. Throw the cuffs on, will you?
8: You just betcha. Yeah. You want a smoke?
1: Yeah, I can sure use one. Thanks.
8: Quiet up here.
1: Yeah. I was just thinking.
8: Well?
1: Carl Savage, this guy's father.
8: Mm-hmm. What about him?
1: Nothing. What would you do, Ben, if your son was a murderer?
14: The story you have just heard is true. Only the names were changed to protect the innocent.
15: John Savage was tried and convicted of murder in the first degree. He was executed in the lethal gas chamber at the state penitentiary. You have just heard the sixth in a new series of authentic cases from official files. Technical advice for Dragnet is furnished by the Los Angeles Police Department.
14: Tonight's program is dedicated to Patrol Officer Robert Steele of the Montana State Highway Patrol, who on the morning of November 2nd, 1947, gave his life so that yours might be more secure.
15: Dragnet came to you from Los Angeles. This is NBC, the National Broadcasting Company.
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0: Yeah, danger is my assignment. I get sent to a lot of places I can't even pronounce. They all spell the same thing, though, trouble. But when I walk into the commissioner's office, I don't realize that this assignment's going to prove that trying to break up an information pipeline is no pipe.
1: Commissioner, you sent for me?
2: Steve, you've an appointment to meet someone at the railroad station in Oslo tomorrow night.
0: Blonde or redhead, Commissioner? Never mind. With my luck, it'll probably turn out to be a white-haired old gentleman.
2: His name is Thorson, and he won't be expecting you.
0: So what do we want with him?
2: He'll be carrying a set of blueprints, Steve. Blueprints of a top-secret electronic computer unit designed by American technicians for the Navy's guided missile program.
0: Are we sure he'll have the prints with him?
2: Yes, we got that information from the man who stole the prints a week ago, Frank Amory. After what happened to him last night, he's been more than willing to talk.
0: Oh?
2: Oslo police found Amory in an alley, 3 bullet holes in him. Fortunately for us, he's managed to stay alive.
0: Sounds like the old double cross, huh? Bullets for the payoff.
2: Looks that way, Steve. Get over to the hospital in Oslo and talk with Amory. Get the information you need and grab Thorson. It's vitally important we recover those blueprints, Steve. Well, that's it. You've got your assignment. Good luck.

0: The National Broadcasting Company is presenting Dangerous Assignment, starring Brian Donlevy in the role of Steve Mitchell, colorful two-fisted government agent. At all those places of the world where danger and intrigue walk hand in hand, there you will find Steve Mitchell on another Dangerous Assignment. Here's a reminder about Thursday's entertainment schedule on most NBC stations. Yes, there's Comedy Fun with Robert Young, starring in Father Knows Best. Roy Rogers brings you Western Adventure and songs from the Double R Bar Ranch in Paradise Valley. Ralph Edwards presents another Mad and Merry session of Truth or Consequences. Then Eddie Cantor recalls his years in the entertainment world during his show business show. And Judy Canova invites you to Mythical Cactus Junction for 30 minutes of fun. Yes, it's an enjoyable evening of great radio entertainment, so be sure to hear it all every Thursday night on the NBC Radio Network.
1: Sure, I've got my assignment. Get over to a hospital in Oslo, Norway, and have a chat with Frank Amory. He's responsible for lifting a set of top-secret U.S. blueprints, and now a gent named Thorson has them. It's my job to grab Thorson before he can pass them on to someone else. It's late Thursday afternoon when my plane lands, and half an hour later, I'm at the hospital sitting at Amory's.
2: Sir, Mitchell, you ask the questions. I'll tell you everything I know.
1: First of all, Amory, I want a description of Thorson.
2: Well, he's about medium build, 40 years old, just an ordinary-looking sort of guy.
1: Oh, great. Look, what about this contact Thorson is supposed to meet? Do you know what he looks like?
2: No. All I know is Thorson's to turn over the blueprints to someone at the depot tonight, 7 o'clock. The courier, in turn, hands over the blueprints to another contact in Copenhagen tomorrow night.
1: In Copenhagen?
2: At an amusement park. It's called the Aalborg Garden.
1: And then what?
2: Hamburg, Germany. The last courier picks up the prints there at the Stubelplatze.
1: A regular pipeline operation. Tell me, where did you meet Thorson?
2: Last night, 10 o'clock at a cafe called Hervik's. It's not far from my hotel.
1: You think the waiter would remember you?
2: Owner of the place waited on us. Yeah, he might remember. Sat in one of the back booths, had coffee. Waited about a half an hour, then Thorson showed up.
1: That when you turned over the prints?
2: Yeah, the envelope. Thorson didn't want to pay up until he'd examined the prints. I was supposed to go back to my hotel and wait for him there.
1: But you never got to the hotel.
2: Just to that alley. Three slugs in the back. Didn't see who it was, but not hard to make a guess, huh? Dirty, double-crossing rat.
1: Okay, Amory. I guess that'll be all for now. Oh, by the way, the doctors say you'll pull through, all right?
2: After what I've done, is that good or bad?
1: Mind if I don't answer that one? Well, see you around.
3: Good evening, sir. Alone?
1: Yeah.
3: This way. I have a table.
1: Skip it for now. I want to make a little conversation with the owner of this restaurant.
3: I'm the owner, sir. Carl Hervey, get the service.
1: I'm Steve Mitchell. My credentials.
3: Oh, I see. How may I help you?
1: How's your memory?
3: Excellent. A most valuable asset in my work.
1: Yeah. You had a customer last night, an American. Tall, blonde hair, wore rimless glasses.
3: Yes, I seem to remember. I waited on him myself. Coffee.
1: Do you remember the man who joined him at the table? Medium build, around 40?
3: But of course. He comes in quite often.
1: His name's Thorson.
3: That I did not know.
1: But you could point him out to me.
3: Yes. However, I cannot say when he will be in again.
1: I'm going to ask a favor of you, Mr. Hervey. Will you come down to the railroad depot and point Thorson out for me?
3: Depot? Me? Now?
1: An hour from now.
3: But how can I leave the cafe? We are at our busiest at 7 o'clock. Really, Mr. Mitchell?
1: I won't keep you long. Maybe 15 minutes. This man Thorson has something in his possession that belongs to my government. It's vitally important we recover it.
3: I see.
1: What do you say, Mr. Hervey? It won't take long.
3: Oh, very well, Mr. Mitchell. I will go with you.
1: It's 7:10 when Hervey and I pull up at the railroad station. We take up a position near the main entrance, and Hervey starts giving the crowd the once-over. No sign of Thorson. 7 o'clock. Still, he hasn't put in an appearance. A few minutes later, Hervey tugs at my sleeve.
3: There, Mr. Mitchell. There he is. Thorson.
1: Where?
3: The bench near the magazine stand. No, directly across.
1: Oh, the man sitting at the end of the bench?
3: Reading the newspaper, yes. That is your man. Look, he's getting up, moving away.
1: Headed for the side entrance. You wait here, Hervey. I move quickly through the crowd, angle toward the side entrance, and I keep my eyes on Thorson all the time. Then something peculiar happens. Thorson must be equipped with built-in radar. He turns around suddenly and looks straight at me. Then he ducks out fast. I take after him on the double, catch up halfway down the block.
3: Oh,
4: Hold it, Buster.
3: Let go, I say.
4: Not a chance.
3: Lord, I kill you.
4: Drop it.
3: I kill you.
4: Okay, Buster.
3: Hey.
1: Sorry, Thornton, but you asked
3: Mr. Mitchell, are you all right?
1: Yeah, sure.
3: What happened?
1: He's just sleeping off a left hook. I didn't like the way he was waving that knife around. Now, let's have a look in his pocket. Not in his overcoat.
3: What made him run, Mr. Mitchell? He did not know you, did he?
1: Instinct, I guess.
3: Like the jungle animals, sensing danger.
1: Some of these guys can spot the law a mile away. That's strange.
3: You did not find what you expected?
1: Envelope's not on him. Wait a minute. This newspaper.
3: He was reading it at the depot?
1: Yeah, the London Times. He probably bought it there from the girl at the magazine newspaper stand.
3: Most attractive young lady. I could not help but notice her. So?
1: I want to check something. Keep your eyes on Thorson here. Think you can handle him?
3: A simple matter. I will sit on him.
1: I get back to the newspaper stand at the depot, but the blonde isn't there. I step to the other side of the counter. A cigarette is still burning in an ashtray, and on the wall nearby, dangling on a nail, is a coat hanger. It's rocking back and forth. Looks like the blonde has made a hasty departure. I hurry out into the street, catch sight of her just as she steps into a car. Before I can flag down a cab, she's disappeared into the traffic. I go on back to Hervig. He's still sitting on Thorson's chest. A good crowd has gathered by now, including the law. I fill the police lieutenant in on what happened.
5: And what do you propose to do now, Mr. Mitchell?
1: My best bet is to push on to Copenhagen and grab her when she shows up to turn over the envelope to the next courier.
5: Well, we can notify the authorities in Copenhagen if you wish.
1: Yeah, do that. Send a description of the girl and have them put a couple of men at the amusement park, the Elborg Gardens, until I get there. It's shortly after midnight when my plane sets down at the Danish capital. Captain Kohlner, the Copenhagen police, is there to meet me and hustles me over toward a waiting squad car.
6: There's been no sign of the girl, Mr. Mitchell. My men were at the park until it closed for the night, about an hour ago.
1: I didn't figure she'd beat me down here. Traveling by plane would be too risky for her.
6: Yeah, there is a possibility she could be making the journey part of it, at least along the Swedish coast by auto or train.
1: In that case, she won't show up here until tomorrow. What time does the amusement park open?
6: 2:00 in the afternoon.
1: Okay, Captain. In the meantime, I guess there's nothing much else we can do but wait. I check in at a hotel not far from the amusement park, and the next day, Captain Kohlner picks me up shortly after 1 in the afternoon. We hustle over to the Elborg Gardens, take up a position not far from the entrance, and settle down to wait. Turns out to be a long wait all afternoon. Finally, just after nightfall, the girl shows up. Kohlner and I tag her inside the grounds. Look, Captain, we'd better split up. I don't want to get too close. She's apt to recognize me, but she doesn't know you.
6: Why not pick her up right now?
1: I'm afraid of it. After what happened at the railroad station in Oslo, she might be playing it safe.
6: No, you mean she might not have the envelope with her?
1: Yeah. Sort of just testing the ground. You go on up ahead. Stay close to her. I won't be far behind.
6: Right.
1: Kohlner moves up within a few feet of the girl, and I follow at a safe distance. She just goes on strolling casually through the ground, paying no particular attention to anything or anyone. 10 minutes later, she pulls up at the skating rink, sits down at a bench, and lights a cigarette. After a few drags, she flips it away, gets up, and starts in my direction. I have to duck out of the way fast. I slip into a narrow, dark passageway between two buildings, and that's when it happens. Something cracks me hard over my ear. I sprawl headfirst into the weeds.

Steve Mitchell will continue his dangerous assignment in just a moment. If you're one of the millions of Americans who daily drive their cars on our streets and highways, this message is for you. Safety is your job. And safe driving means driving within the limits set not only by the speed laws, but also by road conditions. In good weather, when streets and highways are dry, it takes 12 car lengths to stop when you're driving 50 miles an hour. 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So keep alert when you drive. 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

0: And remember that driving is a full-time job. 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So keep alert when you drive. Watch for accidents threatening on the road ahead. And then, slow down in time to avoid them. 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And remember, only you can prevent accidents, and the life you save may be your own. Now, back to Dangerous Assignment, and Brian Donlevy as Steve Mitchell.
1: Mitchell! Mitchell!
2: Eh? Oh, Captain Corner.
1: Are you all right?
2: Yeah, just a conk on the noggin.
1: Did you see who eat you?
2: No. He was between these two buildings in the dark. Looks like the girl's got a little helper in the deal. Hey, what happened to her?
1: I'd be watching her. She's over by the gate. Wait, she's just leaving through the gate.
2: Come on. We get to the gate just in time to see the girl jump into a taxi. Colner jots down the number of the cab, and we tail it in a squad car. The girl gets off at a hotel. At the desk, we learn her name is Mila Bastrick. I figure I can't afford to wait any longer to close in, so we go on up to her room.
3: Yes? What?
2: Hi, baby. Oh. Remember me?
3: Get out of here.
1: He needs to question you.
3: Who are you? I have never seen you before.
2: Don't give me that. You saw me chasing a guy named Thorson at the railroad station in Oslo. That's why you took off from the newspaper stand in such a hurry.
3: I do not know what you are talking about.
2: No, then let me refresh your memory. Thorson passed an envelope on to you before I caught up with him. An envelope containing some stolen secret blueprints. Let's have it.
3: I tell you, I do not know.
1: I warn you, Miss Westrick, it will go harder with you if you do not cooperate.
3: I have no such envelope. And I know of no such envelope.
2: We'll search the room, Captain. Can we get a police matron to search Miss Vostrick?
1: At once.
3: Go ahead, gentlemen. Go ahead, search.
2: You know, she's pretty sure of herself, Captain Colner. That could mean she's already passed it on.
1: Yes, but I'm certain she did not contact anyone at Amusement Park.
2: Wait a minute. The cab driver who picked her up and brought her here to the hotel.
1: Of course.
3: What cab driver? I do not know any cab driver.
2: No? Well, we'll soon find out. Captain, you got the number of the cab, haven't you?
1: Yes, sir, yes. I wrote it down.
2: We can find his address from the cab company. Come on. We'll put Miss Bastrick on ice at headquarters and then pay that cabbie a little visit.
1: You should be the cab driver's room at the end of the hall, Mitchell.
2: Okay.
1: The cab company said he'd gone off duty half an hour ago. He should be here.
2: Easy now. He could decide to play her off. Got a pass key?
1: Yes, sir.
2: Better use it.
1: All right. Quick now. He's not here.
2: Look, clothes scattered around the room. Looks like he flew the coop in one big hurry. Well, this is just great.
1: Mitchell, see here on the dresser. The photo of the driver standing beside the cab.
2: Yeah, I'll take it along. It may come in handy in Hamburg.
1: Hamburg?
2: Yeah. According to Amory in Oslo, that's the next pickup point, a square in Hamburg called Stubelplatz.
1: So, if you are there at the right time, you may intercept it.
2: Trouble is, that's what I've been trying to do all along the line and missed. I figured it was going to be a breeze when I got Hervig, the restaurant owner, to identify Thorson, but before I could grab Thorson, he'd passed it to the girl.
1: Yeah, then she passed it to the cab driver, and now you suspect he's on his way to Hamburg to deliver it to the next runner.
2: Yeah, so now I get another chance, my final one. But one thing's sure, Hamburg's the last stop. If I don't intercept it there, it's gone for good. On checking the cab driver's photo at headquarters, we learn he's wanted for questioning in connection with a political killing, so Captain Colner decides to accompany me, which is good news to me because right now I need all the help I can get. It's after midnight when we arrive in Hamburg. We head for the Stubelplatz, a square with benches and a fountain in the middle. At one end of the square is a large cathedral with a clock and a bell tower.
1: 2 a.m. You think the driver could have beaten us here, Mitchell?
2: I don't see how. We moved fast when we found out he'd cleared out of his room in Copenhagen.
1: True. And the military plane got us here to Hamburg faster than a civilian airliner.
2: That's right. We should be in time, all right. And this bench is partially hidden by the trees. From here, we can see the whole square, so looks like we might as well get comfortable.

0: brother.
1: I can think of better ways to spend time than sitting all night on a park bench.
0: Yeah, that sun feels good.
1: The square is sure empty, except for the pigeons.
2: Mitchell, you suppose you could be mistaken about the transfer being made here?
1: If I am, Captain, then I'm really cooked, because this is my last lead.
2: But we have no idea when this transfer's to be made. We could sit here forever.
1: Yeah, I know. I'm beginning to get that nasty feeling in the pit of my stomach that something's gone wrong.
2: Of course, if the cab driver does not realize you're on his trail, there'll be no reason for him to change the transfer point. Perhaps they've only been waiting for morning, in which case it could happen any time now.
1: Yeah, still, these boys I'm bucking in this deal are plenty cagey. Could be the cab driver is on guard and will want to size up the area pretty thoroughly before he sticks his neck out.
2: But this bench is fairly well concealed by trees and bushes.
1: I wonder.
2: What is it?
1: Captain, suppose you were the cab driver. Where would you go if you wanted to get a good look at the whole square?
2: Right, Hey, the bell tower of the cathedral.
1: Sure, a bird's eye view, just a hunch, but I'm going to follow it up. Captain Coleman stays put while I ease out of the square. I circle the block, come up behind the cathedral, and slip in a side door. And real quick, I find out my hunch was right. I duck and the slug whistles over my head. It's dark and shadowy inside, but I've spotted the flash. I keep low and start circling quietly. Pretty soon, I spot the cab driver over against the wall near the narrow stairway which leads to the bell tower. He's looking for me, but in the wrong direction. I come in at him from the side, fast.
0: Wait. Let's go. I'll take the gun.
1: Just stay put a minute while I see which pocket you've got that envelope in. Yeah, here we are.
0: Well, how did you find me?
1: Well, it's a long story, but let's just say it had a happy ending for me.
0: Hey! Thanks, Jim Nixon.
1: What?
0: Drop your gun.
1: Perfect.
0: I said drop it. That's better?
1: Well. So the restaurant owner who was so willing to help by identifying Thorson at the Oslo Depot turns out to be the big boy in the deal.
0: Exactly.
1: You and Thorson were in it together, but you decided to give him the double cross just like he gave Amory, huh?
0: Not right. Thorson and I were not working together.
1: I see. Well, it makes more sense that way. You know, that probably means you shot Amory.
0: Yes.
1: Sure. You figured on getting the envelope from him, but he'd already passed it to Thorson, who didn't even know Amory had been shot. That explains why they didn't change the location of their transfer points.
0: Unfortunately, Thorson had left the scene before I could catch up to him.
1: So when I came in your restaurant with a lead on where he might be, you decided to play along with me, hoping I'd leave you the envelope.
0: And now you have. You'll be happy to know I can sell it for quite a lot of money. Hand it over, Mitchell.
1: I know as soon as I do, I'm a dead duck. I extend the envelope to him and he reaches for it. Suddenly I flip it in his face. He banks and his shot goes wild. I hack the gun out of his hand and dive at him, but he gives me a knife in the breadbasket. That jackknife me. He whirls and pounds up the stairway toward the bell tower. I follow. The stairs wind around and around the inside of the tower. Halfway up, I stop and listen. Yeah, he's still climbing. I keep going, getting nearer to the top. I can see the steps end at the narrow catwalk which runs around the big bell at the top just under the catwalk. I stop again to listen. No sound. Somewhere up on that catwalk, he's waiting for me. I ease up the last few steps slowly. Just as I get my head above the catwalk, I spot his foot coming at me. I duck and grab his ankle and twist. I throw him off balance. He dives across the catwalk, but he doesn't make it.
3: Mitchell, is that you?
1: Yeah, Captain.
3: Oh. And the envelope?
1: Right here, lying beside what's left of Herwig.
3: So the pipeline is broken, eh?
1: Yeah, or you might say it just fell apart.

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1: Next week, Havana. 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
0: And that will be Steve Mitchell's Dangerous Assignment next week. Included in tonight's cast were Dan Riss, Jan Arvan, Paul Frees, Tom Holland, and Gigi Pearson. This is John Storm speaking. Dangerous Assignment, starring Brian Donlevy as Steve Mitchell with Herb Butterfield as the commissioner, is written by Bob Reif and Adrian John Doe and is directed by Bill Karn. Be with us again next week at the same time when Brian Donlevy, starring in the role of Steve Mitchell, will embark on another transcribed Dangerous Assignment. Friday's, listen to Dinah Shore.
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3: J-E-L-L. Oh, the big red letters stand for the Jell-O family. Oh, the big red letters stand for the Jell-O family. That's Jell-O.
4: Yum, yum, yum.
3: Jell-O pudding.
4: Yum, yum, yum.
3: Jell-O death. The Oka pudding just so real.
5: I came across Mr. Kipling in the meadow by the church. If I've painted that spire once, he said, I've painted it a dozen times. He offered me an apple pie. An artist needs inspiration, he explained. Golden shortcrust pastry, delicious apple filling, and just the right amount of sugar sprinkled on top. But then, when it comes to the little details, Mr. Gibley does have an exceedingly good eye.
6: Will you have a polo, dear Liza, will you have a polo, dear Liza, polo?
7: How very kind of you, dear Henry, I most certainly will. I'll have three or four, or maybe more.
6: But you take the old tube.
7: Because they happen to be my tube of polo, dear Henry. 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
8: This is Orson Welles, speaking from London. The Black Museum. Here in the grim stone structure on the Thames, which houses Scotland Yard, is a warehouse of homicide, where everyday objects, objects like a sugar bowl, an ashtray, a portable radio, all are touched by murder. A hammer. A hammer, that's a familiar object. Everybody's used one at some time. To drive a tack, a pour a nail, or loosen a window sash, or what have you. Nearly everybody has at one time or another taken part in a conversation like this.
9: Beg pardon, ma'am. Could you pass me my hammer?
10: Your hammer? Oh, yes, yes, of course.
9: Thank you, ma'am.
10: You're not going to use that hammer on the tiles over my fireplace.
9: No, ma'am. Not on the tiles over the fireplace.
8: Well, today, a hammer, an ordinary hammer, but with a very strange story attached to it, can be found in the Black Museum.
11: From the annals of the Criminal Investigation Department of the London Police, we bring you the dramatic stories of the crimes recorded by the objects in Scotland Yard's Gallery of Death, the Black Museum.

Here we are, the Black Museum, Scotland Yard's museum of murder. Yes, within this room is proof that anything and everything may be part of homicide. And here lies death. Death entombed in glass. Death on endless shelves. Murder on exhibition. Tabulated, indexed, guarded, filed. Here's a length of wire. Wireless antenna, sleek, shining coppery, designed to bring pleasure to the human ear. This wire missed the ear. Instead, it was wrapped around a soft, white neck. Twisted. Twisted. Perfect garrote. Here's a cigarette lighter. It's dainty. Jeweled, monogram, stolen from its proper owner, and then flicked, lighted, applied to no cigarette. The victim had a bad heart. Who was to know this? Question. Was it murder? Answer. Yes. Ah, here we are. It's the hammer. It's a claw hammer with two curved blades designed for pulling nails. It's heavy, well-balanced, perfect tool. One Saturday morning, it rested in a canvas bag. The owner rang a doorbell in Oxford.

0: dear.
1: Sorry, ma'am. Did I take you by surprise?
0: Wayne, yes. You see, I was expecting a friend of mine, and, well, to see a young man standing there when you're expecting an elderly lady...
1: Nothing to take amiss, ma'am. My card.
0: Oh? Oh, thank you. James Knight, house repairs while you wait. Oh, well, thank you, but there's nothing wrong with my house.
1: That's what everybody says. Only I don't mean the house itself. I mean the household. Furniture and the like. It's the little things gets people talking.
0: Well, I'm sure I don't need anything done.
1: Now you take your doormat, ma'am, right there. Look, along the edges. The binding's going. You notice it now? A stitch in time, as the saying goes, and you'll not be needing a new mat in 6 months.
0: Well, I do declare. You're right.
1: Now, ma'am, if you'd just let me check your house, I'd be willing to bet I'd found a dozen little items. Cost you a few pence now, help me to earn my living and save you pounds later. Now, can I come in, ma'am? Thank you.
0: Well, you are a smooth talker, aren't you, young man?
1: Oh, I need to be in my business. Now, if you'd just show me your living room...
0: Through the portiere, right there.
1: Yes, a very nice room. Blends with your personality, if I may say so. Now then, right to work. Tools down. Yeah, well, we'll just look about. I'll bet anything you want, I find a dozen things need fixing.
2: Now he's inside. He notes the room. He's well aware of the brass crucifix on the mantelshelf, the prissy draperies at the windows, the antimacassars on the mahogany-framed horsehair chairs. It's almost a museum.
1: Now you take this chair, ma'am. The leg's loose, bound to be. The glue dries out. The wood shrinks, you know.
0: Well, I never noticed
1: that. You wouldn't, ma'am. Takes an expert's eye. A drop of glue today saves a new chair tomorrow. And they don't build furniture like this nowadays.
0: No, I dare say they don't. Oh, dear, it's my telephone.
1: No one to answer it.
0: Well, the girl who stays with me has gone to the country. Bank holiday weekend. She won't be back till Monday night.
1: Well, you just answer it. I'll be all right. Oh, beg pardon, ma'am. Mm-hmm. Could you pass me my hammer?
0: Your hammer? Oh, yes, yes, of course.
1: Thank you, ma'am.
0: You're not going to use that hammer on the tiles over my fireplace.
1: Oh, no, ma'am. Just tap them with the wooden handle. See if they're loose anywhere. Oh, you can trust me, ma'am. You just answer your telephone.
0: Oh, dear, yes, of course, the telephone. Hello? Why, Caroline.
2: Mrs. Golden. That's her name, answers the telephone. The young man in the living room, front room to Mrs. Golden, taps the tiles merrily, and then he stops. He looks around, looks at things, and quickly in a few things. He shuts the desk just as...
0: Oh, dear, this is a disappointment. Something's wrong with my friend's card. She can't come for me after all, and it is such a nice day.
1: Oh, that is too bad. But not too inconvenient. Now I can really get some work done.
0: Oh? You found a lot of things to repair?
1: About £50 worth.
0: But you said only a few pence today.
1: That was earlier. Now it's going to cost you £50 to get me out of this house.
0: I don't understand.
1: I think you do. You know, I know you had £50 in the mail yesterday. You told a couple of your girlfriends and I heard about it. Now then, Grandma, hand it over.
0: You get out of here. Well, I'll call the police.
1: £50, here.
0: I will call.
1: Don't try anything. Oh. I'm between you and the phone now. Now pay up, Grandma, or I'll have to beat it out of you.
0: You wouldn't. You couldn't. No, put the hammer away.
1: You heard me. I'm through asking now. Now, where's the money?
0: I didn't really get it. I was just boasting.
1: Cut it. Put down that vase.
0: Don't. Stay away from me. Keep away.
1: Put it down.
0: Throw it. Keep away.
1: Did it.
0: Keep away.
1: Fight with me, will you? You haven't had enough, have you? Try this one and this one and this one.
2: Bank holiday in Oxford. No one due home until Monday evening. Someone tried late Sunday. Whoever it was kept trying, but only the bell sounded in the empty house. Empty? Was it filled with death? Monday morning, a man, somewhat younger but not much than Mrs. Golden, parked his middle-class car in front of the house in Oxford. He had a worried expression on his face as he walked up the few steps and pressed the doorbell. Again he tried. No answer. He ran down the steps around the back, knocked on the back door. Nothing. Nothing but the sound of his own fists beating the thin panels. Now he is upset. He peers in at the kitchen window. Finally, he wraps his hand in his muffler, as he's seen them do in the movies, and punches a hole in the window. He reaches in, unlocks the window, lifts the sash, and climbs in. He walks through the house toward the front. Silence, save for his own strangely empty footsteps. At the portiers in the arch which lead to the living room, he stops.
3: Good heavens! What's this? It's blood! Operator, please, hurry. Put me through the Scotland Yard. There's been a... My sister's been murdered.
2: Well, that's how it comes, you know. First the bitter shock, the cry on the telephone, the hurried, incoherent report, and then the cars racing through the streets, pulling up the men, piling out, invading a once peaceful home.
4: Mrs. Golden was your sister, Mr. Bevan.
3: That's right. I can't understand it, Inspector. I just can't.
4: I know how you must feel. And you want to help us all you can.
3: Of course, of course.
4: Well then, time is very often the essence. I'll have to ask you a few questions right away.
3: I'll try to answer them.
4: You told us you broke the back window yourself, right?
3: Yes, that's right. When she didn't answer the phone Sunday evening, I began to worry. I drove here this morning. The doors were locked and no one answered the bell. I broke in. I suppose I should have called a constable, but I didn't...
4: I understand. Tell me, Mr. Bevan, did your sister have any enemies?
3: Of course not.
5: Oh, pardon me, Inspector. We found this under the crucifix on the mantel. It's £50.
4: Thank you, Sergeant. Apparently robbery was the motive. Mr. Bevan, do you happen to know where your sister would get £50?
3: She has a small income. Perhaps the money was a dividend.
6: Preliminary medical report, Inspector.
4: Go ahead, Doctor.
6: Well, death occurred about 48 hours ago. Make it Saturday in the morning. We'll tell more after the autopsy.
4: Saturday. 2 days start on us. Go on, Doctor.
6: She was struck on the head by a blunt instrument several times. A hammer, something of that sort. But the fellow was taking no chances. Her carotid artery was severed by something very sharp. That's why the blood.
4: Whoever it was, well, it looked very professional, the way the place was ransacked. We've nothing much here. But shall we have a go at it, Sergeant?
2: Well, they had a go at it, the inspector and the sergeant. There's nothing in the woman's house. Not even a smudged fingerprint. But, as Sergeant Marshall put it...
5: I've seen this sort of thing before. Looks like a house-to-house canvasser to me, Inspector.
4: It has that familiar feel about it. Routine, Sergeant.
2: Routine. Door to door, up and down the street. Questions, questions, questions.
4: Did a canvasser call here Saturday morning, ma'am? Leave a card or anything?
5: Do you remember anyone ringing the bell to leave a card, sir? Wanting to do repair work?
4: Thank you, miss. Yes, you've been quite helpful.
2: Five houses up the street, five down the street. And strangely enough, results.
4: A bit too careful, Mr. Knight.
5: Too careful, Inspector?
4: And too smart for himself. He left his card at all the houses on the street, and this one in the middle, he picked up the card before he left Saturday morning. Foolish. Bound to attract attention to himself.
5: Knight. James Knight. It's familiar.
4: Joe Knowles. His favorite alias is James Knight.
5: Oh, I remember now, sir. 2 years in Dartmoor. Assault and battery on an elderly lady.
4: Right. Well, call for a car, Sergeant. We may as well check the address on this card.
7: Mr. Knight? Oh, yes. Used to live here.
4: I see. Used to live here.
7: Well, been packed up and gone these 2 months now. Quiet sort of fella, though I didn't cotton to him much.
4: Thank you, ma'am. Thank you very much.
7: Welcome, I'm sure.
5: Not 2 days behind, Inspector. 2 months.
4: We're not doing too badly, Sergeant. We know when and how he got in. We know how he committed the crime, and we've got a good idea who he is. Not too badly, Sergeant.
2: No, not too badly. But the inspector forgot to mention the most important clue of all. The murder weapon. That selfsame hammer, which can be seen today in the Black Museum. It looked like a long haul. 2 months behind and no trace. Not a thing to place him in Oxford on the Saturday of bank holiday. The calling cards, true, but they might have been left any time. And one confused witness would make any jury doubt the exact pinpointing of the date. Still, the man had to be found. Scotland Yard began its long, steady, methodical routine.
4: Circulate Knight's description from his prison record. Have prints made of his picture. Somebody will remember him somewhere. They always do.
2: Somebody did. The landlord of a tavern in Oxford, half a mile from the house where death had struck that Saturday morning.
1: I remember that fella. Certainly do.
5: You're sure now?
1: Positive. Come in here, looked like he needed a drink. Took two whiskies, straight. One right after the other. Was carrying a tool bag of some kind, I think.
5: How long did he stay?
1: Just till a bus stopped outside. He threw the price on the bar and hopped the bus real quick-like.
5: You happen to know where the bus was headed?
1: Aylesbury. No other bus stops right outside that door.
2: A break in the luck. Aylesbury. The town was investigated, to all practical intents and purposes. And before long, Inspector Graham and Sergeant Marshall were in the lobby of a small rundown hotel talking with a combination desk clerk and telephone operator.
4: Do you remember Mr. Knight, Miss Marsh?
7: Oh, I do that. Of course, he's not the kind I'd pay much attention to. If I remember him all right. Is he in trouble?
4: Why do you ask?
7: Oh, well, sort of. Well, you know how it is. A man leaves here sudden-like after being in and out for a couple of months. Then a couple of fellows come looking for him. Well, you wonder, that's all.
4: We're from Scotland Yard, miss.
7: Oh, then he is in trouble.
4: Maybe, maybe not. We'd like a look at his room.
7: I'll show you. Just one flight up.
8: Davy, watch my board. I'm busy.
7: This way, gentlemen.
2: An obliging girl, Miss Marsh. Complete with pass key, she ushered the men up the worn stairway along the dim hall. She fitted the key, swung open the door.
7: There you are, Inspector.
4: Thank you, miss.
5: Seem to have left a bit of baggage, Inspector.
4: So he has. This is Knight's, isn't it, miss?
7: Oh, didn't I mention it? Oh, he said he'd probably be back. So would I mind if he left his bag, even though he didn't want to keep on with the room rent? So I left it here, just in case he came back before we let the room.
4: Nice of you. Open it, Sergeant.
5: Not locked. Well, careless type of fellow.
4: A new hammer. Nothing much else. Look around, Sergeant. Look around.
5: Yes, sir. Oh, funny. This book, sir, in the bag. A dictionary.
4: I dare say Knight isn't a bookworm. It's odd. It's a dictionary. Look a bit further, Sergeant.
5: Yes, sir.
4: Anything familiar about this, Miss Marsh?
7: I was waiting for you to ask me, sir. It's mine. He borrowed it one night after he came in with the newspapers.
4: Oh, newspapers?
7: Oh, yes, sir. He was a great one for the papers, especially the Globe News. He'd been a fury if we didn't save one for him at the desk.
4: I see. Did he do much writing up here?
7: Well, now that you mention it, sir, he did. Lots of letters, always to the papers. Do you suppose he wrote those Dear Editor things?
4: No, I doubt that, but I have a fair idea what he did write. Anything else, Sergeant?
5: Not a thing, sir. Clean as a whistle. Back to the yard, sir.
4: Back to the yard?
2: Odd, the man said. Odd indeed. A hammer which may be a murder weapon side by side with a dictionary. A possible killer writing letters to the editor. Or were they letters to the editor? Inspector tackled the hammer first.
4: Canvass every ironmonger and hardware dealer in Oxford. Find out which carries this make of hammer. Check their sales slips for that particular Saturday. Try to jog the salesman's memories. Find out where that hammer came from.
2: And then the dictionary, the newspapers and the mail.
4: Ever look into the Globe News, Sergeant?
5: Sometimes, sir. I'm not much of a crossword puzzle fan myself.
4: Yes, Sergeant. Our Joe Knowles, alias James Knight, is obviously a crossword puzzle addict. I think we're due for a literary detail at the Globe News, with samples of our friend's handwriting from his prison record. Hop to it, Sergeant, and keep your eyes open.
2: It turned out to be quite a problem. 10,000 entries per week in the Globe News' puzzle contest with the average number. Not a pleasant prospect. Not at all. Stolidly, the crew from the yard started to go through 10,000 puzzles, checking against the photostatic copies of James Knight's handwriting. The second morning at the job.
4: Inspector Graham here.
9: Sergeant Marshall, sir, at the newspaper.
4: You found something, Sergeant?
9: Not in the file, sir. In the morning mail. From Brighton. An entry in the latest contest. Address, 912 Leader Street. Name of John Kinder. But there's no mistaking the handwriting.
4: They'll do it every time, won't they? Joe Knowles, James Knight, now John Kinder.
9: Yes, sir, I noticed. Always the same initials on the aliases. J.K. this time.
4: Bring the puzzle and the envelope. I'll have him picked up in Brighton. 912 Leader Street, you said?
2: 912 Leader Street, Brighton, England. The order moved swiftly now on the teletype, along the wires and the banks of the Thames, across the North Downs, the South Downs, to the famous resort city on the English Channel.
6: Open up in there. Quickly now, police.
1: No need for all the melodrama, sir. You were looking for me?
6: You're James Knight, also known as Joe Knowles and John Kinder.
1: You ought to know, officer.
6: You're wanted, Knight. You'll have to come along. I have to warn you, anything you say may be taken down and used in evidence against you.
4: You did a good job, Sultan, picking him up so quickly.
6: Oh, he came along with surprising quietness, sir.
4: The fellow probably knows we've little to build a case on.
3: Hello, what's this?
4: Well, it looks like a hole in the floor, Sergeant.
3: I know, sir, but there's four more in the floor, sir. Square holes. Now, the floor is the ceiling of the room below.
4: Oh? Who lives below, Sultan?
6: The landlady. Eccentric soul. We warned her several times. She will keep her rent money in a jar on the mantelpiece.
3: So that's why he watched her.
4: That's your theory, Sergeant?
3: Well, you can see every corner of that room, sir, through these holes. And they're recent. Well, the wood's still fresh and white, Inspector.
6: Square holes. Why?
4: When you dig a hole with a chisel, Selden, you not only get a square hole, you also can keep the shavings from falling in the room below.
6: A chisel? Where would he have ditched it?
4: Possibly through the window when you knocked. A chisel, Selden, is sharp enough to cut other things beside wood. A carotid artery, for instance. So you prepared a statement, Knight?
1: Yes, Inspector. I've been informed of the charge you may lodge against me. I'm told it entails a murder in Oxford on the Saturday of the bank holiday.
4: That's correct.
1: You'll find my movements for that day accounted for in my statement. It may be troublesome locating some of my witnesses, but I doubt if you all have much difficulty.
4: You were in that street in Oxford, though.
1: Oh, yes. Oh, yes, indeed. Trying to make an honest living, sir.
4: No doubt. Strange you failed to leave a card at Mrs. Golden's.
1: I rang several times on my way up and down the street. No answer.
4: And you didn't push it under the door?
1: No. Cards are expensive, Inspector. I prefer to explain my business first and leave a card if there's any interest. You're, having this taken down, aren't you, Inspector?
4: You got all this, Sergeant?
3: Oh, yes, sir.
4: And we'll enter Knight's statement in the record also.
3: Yes, sir.
1: I, see no reason for holding me any longer. Do you, Inspector?
4: You'll be quite comfortable. No rent to pay, Knight. Just until we check your alibi and find your witnesses. After that, Knight, well, we'll see. All right, Sergeant. Take this man back.
2: The end of a trail. The suspect perfectly at ease, willing, even slightly overwilling. But they held him anyway. There were still some loose ends to tie up. One of those ends might be the key to the puzzle. One of those ends just might be the end of a hangman's noose.
3: We've got a report on the hammer, Inspector.
4: At last, eh? Where? How?
3: An ironmonger in Oxford sold a hammer from his stock. Here's a sample. To a fellow answering Knight's description on Bank Holiday Saturday, sir. The sales slip is dated and the salesman is prepared to identify. The slip also includes a chisel.
4: I see. Seems identical to the one we've had. What's this label?
3: The salesman says it's all on this type. High-class steel forging.
4: Nothing on ours, is there?
3: Oh, no, sir.
4: Let's have a look in that valise we found the hammer in Adele's, bro.
3: Yes, sir.
2: An empty traveling bag. Just lint. A few tiny crumbs of something. They might have been dried dough or...
3: Even breadcrumbs, Inspector.
4: Or paper, Sergeant. Would you pass me the sponge there, the one for sealing envelopes? I think there's enough water in the dish.
2: Gently now, Inspector. Moisten the tiny pellets of dough-like substance on the glass top of your desk. Gently now. Roll them back and forth. Loosen them. Spread them out on the desktop. Slowly. Gently. Patiently. And then...
4: We'd better have this photograph, Sergeant. I doubt if we can preserve them for the trial.
5: Yes, sir.
4: We've broken his alibi. Knight was in Oxford that day. He bought the hammer. High-class steel forging. He should have burnt this label, Sergeant, not merely crumbled it in this way. I do believe our careful Mr. Knight, our clever cooperative Mr. Knight, is going to be hung, and very shortly at that.
2: Well, today, that hammer, complete with its proper label, can be seen in the Black Museum. Inspector Graham was right. The hammer, plus the label, did hang James Knight. His alibi was broken by the salesman in the hardware store in Oxford, who sold Jim Knight that hammer on the Saturday Mrs. Golden died. Inspector Graham needn't have worried about his case, nor need you worry about the hammer in your kitchen drawer. If there is any moral to this story beyond the inevitable lesson that criminals are nearly always caught, it's this. Be careful whom you let in your house when you're alone to demonstrate a new gadget or even to fix your furniture. Your visitor might mean death. And now, do we meet next time in the same place for another story about the Black Museum? I remain, as always, obediently yours.

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0: Lovely, isn't it?
2: Mm.
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1: Magic.
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4: I came across Mr. Kipling in the meadow by the church. 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An artist needs inspiration, he explained. 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
4: "21st Precinct, Sergeant Burns."
5: "Well, who shot? Where is this? Now, wait a minute. Don't talk so fast. That's 3422. Is that right? Then arrest him. Yeah? Well, who shot him?"
6: "You're in the muster room at the 21st Precinct, the nerve center. A call is coming through. You will follow the action taken pursuant to that call from this minute until the final report is written in the 124 room at the 21st Precinct."
5: "All right, I'll send the officers right up there." "Yeah, right away. You just wait there. Show them where it is." "Yeah, just wait there." "Okay."
7: 21st Precinct. Just lines on a map of the city of New York. Most of the 173,000 people wedged into the 9/10 of a square mile between Fifth Avenue and the East River wouldn't know if you asked them that they lived or worked in the 21st. Whether they know it or not, the security of their homes, their persons, and their property is the job of the men of the 21st Precinct.
6: The 21st, 160 patrolmen, 11 sergeants, and 4 lieutenants, of whom I'm the boss. My name is Kennelly, Frank Kennelly. I'm captain in command of the 21st. I was working my night tour, 4 p.m. to 8 a.m. It had been raining hard when I came on the job, and it continued to rain through the night. After I turned out the 12 to 8 platoon at midnight, I went on patrol of the precinct in sector car number 3. It was another quiet tour. The rain helps policemen as well as farmers. It keeps troublemakers off the street. At 2:25, I returned to the station house where I signed reports and communications and caught up generally with the voluminous paperwork that plagues commanding officers. A meeting of all precinct, division, and borough commanders had been called by the police commissioner for 9 a.m. in the lineup room at police headquarters, 240 Center Street. In order to get some rest, at 3:40 a.m., I lay on the couch in my office with instructions to Lieutenant Gorman, the desk officer, that I be awakened in time to turn out the platoon for the day tour.
8: "Captain."
6: "Excuse me,
8: Captain."
6: "Yeah?"
8: "Oh, I'm sorry, Captain."
6: "Yeah, what is it?"
8: "We've got a homicide."
6: "Oh?
8: Where?" 3422 Lexington Avenue at the restaurant. Pastry chef. You know the baker. He was shot twice."
6: "Is there a car on the way?"
8: "Yes, sir. I put out a radio call for a car. It'll be here for you any minute."
6: "What time is it?"
8: "It's 5:25.
6: "What was it, robbery?"
8: "Well,
6: is it still raining, Sergeant?"
8: "Yes, sir. You better take your raincoat. The information we've got so far is that the pastry chef comes to work at midnight."
6: "Uh-huh."
8: "The restaurant closes at 1 in the morning. But the pastry chef works all night in the kitchen, baking. The kitchen help starts coming in a little after 5.
6: "Go ahead, Sergeant."
8: "I said. And the first one there went in the kitchen door, found the baker on the floor. The place was a wreck.
6: Uh-huh.
8: Call went direct to CB. But when the sector men got on the job and saw what they had, they rang in here."
9: "Gorman, desk officer.
8: They said it looked like robbery.
9: Got a homicide.
8: The car will be here right away, Captain. I better get back on the quick
9: floor.
8: All right, go ahead."
9: "Yes, sir." "Yes, that's right. Okay. The detectives are there, yeah. You're welcome." "I know it was too quiet at school, Captain."
6: "Yeah, have you got your notifications all made, Lieutenant?"
9: That was the medical examiner's office. I've notified the detectives, the division, the homicide squad. I just got the DA's office, lad. Sergeant."
10: "Yes, sir."
9: "Will you get me the DA's office in here?"
10: "Yes, sir."
6: "What detectives went, Red?"
9: "Battalion Howard."
10: "Hello, CB. This is Sergeant Burns at 25.
6: Oh, what about Lieutenant King?"
9: "I called him at home. He's on his way."
6: "He was around here until 2 o'clock. Probably didn't even get the bed worn."
9: "There's one cure for that, Captain. Have his phone taken out."
6: In a few minutes, sector car number 2 came by the station house to drive me to 3422 Lexington Avenue, the scene of the homicide. It was still raining hard when we pulled up to the place. The front of the restaurant, a large and popular place, was still dark. The flashlights of cops inside could be seen poking around in the empty dining room. I instructed the operator of the car, Patrolman Coley, to pull around to the kitchen entrance on the side street. Parked there were two sector cars, the patrol sergeant's car, the detective's car, and an ambulance. I got out of the car and crossed the sidewalk to the kitchen door, where a patrolman had been posted by Sergeant Waters to keep out unauthorized persons. The patrolman saluted me as I approached and opened the door.
4: Thank you, Marcia. Sergeant?
11: Oh, hello, Captain.
4: What do we got? Want to take a look?
11: Yeah.
4: Tell
11: us first.
4: Looks like robbery. Fellow was in here alone.
11: Uh-huh.
4: That's just the way he was found. See? One shot got him in the shoulder, the other one in the forehead. Name is Eugene Francis Toppin. Resides at 2119 Miller Avenue in the Bronx. 31 years old. He's a baker here. Comes to work at midnight. He's here all alone after the place closed at 1 a.m. Makes rolls and bread, pies, cakes, and so forth.
11: Yeah.
4: Works all night until 8 a.m. Want to take a look over here, Captain?
11: Yeah.
4: Of course, usually he doesn't get in to open up the safe until after 8 in the morning. Place open for business at 6:30. So it's been a custom to leave about $100 in coins and small bills locked in this drawer here. The early cashier has a key to the drawer and use the money to change till the boss gets in.
11: Really hacked away on the drawer, huh?
4: Yes, sir. Apparently with that meat cleaver there. Must have taken a good 10 minutes to get it open.
11: No sign of the gun around?
4: No, sir. Must have taken it out with him.
11: He or they?
4: Yes, sir. He or they. The detectives are talking to the fellow that found him and rang in. That fellow over there, Emil Lindvik. He's a fry cook. He's doing here a quarter after five.
11: All right, let's go over there.
4: Yes, sir.
11: You don't need all these men around here, Sergeant. You better get some of them back on the job.
4: Yes, sir.
12: I thought he was sick or something.
4: Thank
12: you. That's what I thought.
13: Oh, hello, Captain.
4: Is it Johnny?
14: Captain.
4: Whitey?
14: This is Emil Lindvik, Captain. He found the body. He's a fry cook here.
13: I come in and there you are. Right in the middle of the floor. You haven't used your key to get in, I know.
14: Oh, yeah. Just like every morning. I had to use my key.
13: The door wasn't standing open. It was locked.
14: I had to use my key.
11: Do you always work here alone at night?
14: Oh, yeah. We baked all night so we'd have fresh rolls and bread and cake for the trade the next day. You see, we got a sign out in the dining room. All baking done on the premises. Either, Captain.
4: Did he always work alone?
14: Oh, yeah. All alone.
4: And you're always the first employee in the morning.
14: I'm the fry cook. I got to get things heated up, the deep fat fryers for the breakfast rush. You know, French fried potatoes, etc.
4: Mm-hmm.
11: Was the baker always alone here from the time the restaurant closed at 1 a.m. until you came to work?
14: Oh, yeah. He worked alone.
11: Tell me, did you ever see anyone in here with him? Or did he ever tell you he had friends in during the night?
14: Once in a while, he had company. He didn't come into work until midnight, like I said, and once in a while, if he had a date, he'd bring her in the kitchen, and he'd work, and she'd keep him company.
4: Did you ever see a woman in here with him?
14: Oh, yeah. Once in a while.
4: Always the same woman?
14: Yeah. He went with her.
4: Did you know her name?
14: She's a married woman. She's got a husband. I don't like to get her involved.
11: She's involved whether she wants to be or not, don't you think?
14: Yes, she is.
4: What's her name?
14: Edna.
4: Edna what?
14: Edna, I don't know. There's Lieutenant King. I was told Edna about, but I don't remember.
15: Hello, Captain.
11: Matt?
15: Roy, Lieutenant.
4: Lieutenant, this is Edna Lindvik. He found the body. Lieutenant King, commanding officer of the 21st Detective Squad.
14: How do you do?
15: Lindvik, what's it look like?
13: A drawer where about $100 was kept was broken open, Lieutenant. Robbery, maybe, but any of this is that the victim never opened the door for anyone he didn't know, isn't that right?
14: Oh, yeah. I forgot my key one morning. I had a time convincing him it was me before he'd opened the door.
15: No sign of forcible entry.
14: No. A nice guy. A very nice guy. What a baker. His damages couldn't be beat. They just couldn't be beat.
6: Within a few minutes, detectives of the Manhattan East Homicide Squad arrived to aid the 21st Squad in the investigation. A deputy medical examiner and a representative of the New York County District Attorney's Office were on the scene shortly afterwards. As the ranking officer of the detective division present, Lieutenant King dictated to a stenographer from the Homicide Squad a detailed description of the surrounding conditions and the position, appearance, and condition of the body. Meanwhile, the Homicide Squad photographer took pictures of the premises and of the body from every possible angle. The deputy medical examiner then made a preliminary examination of the body and ordered its removal to the Bellevue morgue. The first officer on the scene in response to the original call, Patrolman Ernest Edelman, placed a UF-95 identification tag on the body. He made a search of the victim's pockets and inventoried the contents in his memorandum book. Fingerprints of the victim were taken by a homicide detective and the body removed to the ambulance. The investigation was underway. Detectives of the 21st Squad and the Homicide Squad were assigned to various tasks in this connection. Detectives Vitale and Howard, for instance, made a call at an apartment building on West 101st Street, an address found in the victim's wallet.
16: Somebody's coming.
14: Yeah.
17: It's about time.
16: This is Edna Heppel?
17: Yes, that's right. You have to excuse me. I thought you were somebody else. I thought you were my husband. What is it?
16: We're detectives.
17: All right. Well, you got him. Every time you turn around, I'm being waked up at 7 o'clock in the morning. He's in some jail. So he's getting into some kind of trouble.
16: Can we come in?
17: Sure, come ahead. I'm used to it. I don't mind the house. I haven't had a chance to straighten up yet.
16: That's okay. I'm Detective Howard. This is Detective Vitale.
17: How do you do? Well, what did you do now? He was down in Jersey, Kenton. Wrote me he'd be home last night, 10:30 the latest. Did he show up? I asked him, did he show up? He did not. Never seen a man like him. It's a wonder I've stuck with him this long. I've been wanting to leave him and wanting to leave him, but I stuck like a fool. What's he in for now?
16: We don't have your husband, Miss Apple.
17: You don't?
16: No, we don't.
17: Well, what do you want then?
16: Do you know a man named Eugene Francis Tarpon?
17: Oh, sure, Eugene. I know Eugene. He in trouble? What do you do? He's never been in trouble before.
16: He's dead.
17: Dead?
16: He was shot.
17: Mind if I sit down?
16: No, no matter how.
17: Who did it?
16: That's what we're trying to find out. How long have you known him?
17: I don't know, 3, 4, 5 months, something like that. I was thinking of marrying him.
16: You're married already, aren't you?
17: Married? You don't call this married, do you? Works out of town all the time, never sends me any money, hardly. Uses me to run around with this man and that one.
16: How often did you see Eugene Carpenter?
17: Oh, 2-3 times a week, I don't know. I was going to get a divorce. We were going to get married. If we were thinking about getting married.
16: Did your husband know Tarpon?
17: Yeah, sure. He was. He didn't like him, though.
16: Why not?
17: Well, on account of me, I guess. On account of I was interested in him. He didn't like him at all.
16: Where is your husband now?
17: Look, don't ask me where he is now. I don't know. That was due 5 days ago, and here I am with hardly a nickel in the house, and he hasn't showed up. He got off his construction job near Trenton last night. He's supposed to be home. I thought you were him at the door. Listen. You don't think he killed Jean, do you?
16: What do you think?
17: Don't ask me. I don't know.
16: I didn't ask you what you know. I asked you what you think.
17: Well, I wouldn't put it past him. I'll say that. Hey, poor Jean. That's a nice guy. Really a nice guy.
16: Yes, so we understand.
17: Yes. Guess it always happens to nice guys, huh?
16: I guess.
17: Couldn't happen to a bum like that husband of mine. It's got to happen to a nice guy like me. Well, that's life for you.
6: In addition to assigning detectives to run down what leads existed, Lieutenant King and members of the 21st Squad and the Homicide Squad remained at the restaurant to question employees as they came to work and to talk to the proprietor of the place. I stayed there myself until 20 minutes after 8 when Sector Car Number 1 came by to take me to Police Headquarters, 240 Center Street, for the scheduled meeting of all borough, division, and precinct commanders in the lineup room. The meeting, called by the new police commissioner to explain his policy in regard to the enforcement of laws relating to gambling and public morals, lasted until 11:15 a.m. At that time, I returned to the 21st in order to change into civilian clothes and finally go off duty. Hello, Sergeant.
18: Captain.
6: Oh, what's doing?
18: Oh, it's quiet, Tour. There's a lot of calls from the press on that homicide I saw. A couple of messages for you. Nothing looks important.
6: I'll sign the blotter.
18: Yes, sir?
6: Take the call.
18: 21st Precinct, Sergeant Burns. All right, 19. You're good to meal now.
19: All right, Sergeant.
18: Lieutenant King?
19: Yes, sir? I just want to see the captain.
18: Matt, you all through up there?
19: Yes, sir.
18: Here are your messages, Captain.
4: Oh, thanks. What's it look like, man?
9: Yeah, it looks like robbery, Captain. Money missing out of the drawer.
4: Mm-hmm.
9: There's another angle, too. This Baker Tarpon was going with a married woman. Her husband was supposed to be home last night and didn't show. We want to talk to him.
4: Is the husband that kind of guy?
9: I don't know. Any husband can be that kind of guy.
4: Then you think robbery's out?
9: No, not necessarily. The money was taken. Had a long talk with the owner of the restaurant. This Tarpon was pretty cautious when he was working there alone. He wouldn't open up that door unless he was sure of the person that wanted in.
4: Mm-hmm.
9: If it was robbery, I figured it had to be someone Tarpon knew and someone who knew where that change was kept. Former employee, maybe.
4: Yeah, could be.
9: The proprietor told me about a kitchen helper he fired last week. He came in drunk and nasty a couple of times and let him go.
4: Did Tarpon know him?
9: Yeah, he knew him. Got a couple of men out there tracing the boy. His name is Julio Fernando Organza. Moved from his last address a week ago. People there said they thought he went to Bridgeport, Connecticut to work.
4: Well, and it doesn't look so good,
9: Nothing. At the moment, I like the burned-up husband angle a little better.
4: Yeah, it does look a little better.
19: 21st, please, thanks, Sergeant.
9: Got Howard and Vitale over there planted, waiting for him to show up at home.
19: Oh, yes, he's there. Captain Tinelli.
4: Yeah?
19: Dr. Russ called, the principal of PS-88, calling in for you.
4: Oh, all right, I'll take it in my office.
19: Yes.
4: Well, I'm interested to know how it comes out, man.
9: So am I, Captain. Well, I've got to get upstairs.
4: All right, I'll see you. 21st Precinct, Captain Connelly. Yes, Dr. Rustall. Oh, well, I was supposed to go off duty at 8 this morning, but we had a homicide break.
9: Yeah.
4: I see. Well, I'll be back on the job at 8 tomorrow morning. Will it keep until then?
9: Uh-huh.
4: Well, all right. I'll stay around and meet you here. 1:30? All right. Goodbye, Mr. Rustall. I had more than 2 hours to wait before the visit from Dr. Rustall, the principal of Public School 88, on what he said.

0: I had more than 2 hours to wait before the visit from Dr. Rustall, the principal of Public School 88, on what he said was an urgent matter. In the meantime, Detectives Vitale and Howard maintained their plant at the apartment of Mr. and Mrs. Phil Heppel, waiting for him to return. The woman of the house, Miss Edna Heppel, was in the kitchen. Detective Howard watched out the front window down onto the sidewalk as Vitale sat on the studio couch.
1: What do you see down there, Whitey?
2: Nothing.
1: Hey, you know what?
2: No, what?
1: I went to the candy store to ring in Lieutenant King. I called my wife.
2: Huh?
1: And I told her I got stuck. We had a homicide and I wouldn't be home.
2: Well, what'd she say?
1: She said bring home the evening papers so she could read about it. I said, honey, I'll tell you all about it.
2: No.
1: She wants to read it in the paper. That's something I don't think she trusts me.
2: Where'd she think you're going to go at 8 o'clock in the morning?
1: It beats me.
3: Well, I don't know where he is. See what I told you about him being unreliable?
1: Yeah, we see.
3: Not getting your lunchtime?
1: Is it?
3: All I got I can whip up is a can of soup and some saltines.
1: Oh, we're not hungry, Miss Pebble.
3: Well, I'm getting hungry. You don't mind if I fix them for myself?
1: No, not at all.
2: Chris, man with a suitcase getting out of a cab.
1: Is that your husband, Miss Pebble?
3: Yeah, that's him, that's Phil.
1: All right, away from the window.
3: Imagine. I got a can of soup and a few saltines in the house. We take taxi cabs. See what I mean?
1: Miss Heppel, my partner is going up on the next landing out in the hall.
3: What for?
1: Go ahead, Whitey.
2: All right.
3: What's the idea?
1: I want to wait in the kitchen. You answer the door, all right?
3: Yeah, all right, but I don't get the production.
1: I don't want you to break the news to him about Gene.
3: Gene being dead, you
1: mean? That's the idea, but don't tell him we're here.
3: I didn't?
1: He'll know soon enough. All right?
3: Oh, I would mean to watch it. I guess that's him.
1: Go ahead. Oh, don't close it. But that's good.
3: Okay. All right.
4: Hi.
3: Look what the wind blew in.
4: That's all you got to say to me, Edna? Look at the wind blew in?
3: I got plenty more to say to you.
4: What?
3: What, as if you didn't know.
4: Well, tell me.
3: Sure, I'm just itching to. Gene Toppin got killed.
4: No kidding.
3: No kidding.
4: Who killed him?
3: Well, a couple of cops were here and told me about it, and they got a sneaky suspicion he did.
4: Well, they're out of their minds. I was in Trenton. I just got off the train.
3: I'll bet.
4: Look, if I was going to kill somebody, you don't think I'd kill him over you, do you?
3: You told him to stay away from me. You told him to stay away from me or you'd kill him.
4: Now, you forget you ever heard that.
3: I forget nothing.
4: You didn't say anything to the cops about it.
3: What if I did?
4: If you did, I'll break every bone in your body. That's what I swear. I'll break every bone in your body.
3: Oh, fine husband I got. You don't go home and he supposes if he does, he brings me nothing but a load of dirty laundry. Now he's going to break every bone in my
4: you're
3: body.
4: You're asking for it, Edna. You're asking for it right between
3: yeah,
4: your eyes.
3: You go ahead, boy,
4: I don't mean much encouragement.
1: All right. Who are you?
5: A police officer. You just stay right where you are.
1: What's the idea?
3: You'll find out what the idea is.
5: Okay, Whitey.
2: Whitey.
5: All right, hold still.
1: What are you looking for? I got nothing.
5: Take a look in the bag, will you, Whitey?
2: Yeah.
4: Listen, if you think I had something to do with that baker getting killed, you're out of your mind. I got off the job in Trenton late last night. I took the train in this morning. I just got here 15, 20 minutes ago. That's where I was. Isn't that right, Edna?
3: That's where you said you were.
5: You and Carlton didn't get along so well, did you?
4: Listen, I was out of town breaking my back on a job. He was chasing after my wife. Would you get along with a guy like that?
3: He wasn't chasing after me. I was chasing after him.
4: You stay out of this.
5: I think you better stay out of it, Mrs. Heppel. Just sit down right there.
3: He's a liar. Born liar.
5: Nothing in the bag, Chris.
3: Even if he wanted to tell the truth, he wouldn't know how.
4: What are you trying to do to me?
5: You better just sit down there, Mrs. Heppel, and listen.
1: What'd you do in Trenton?
4: Well, it wasn't exactly in Trenton. It was outside of Trenton on a road job. I'm on a bulldozer.
1: For who?
4: For the state of New Jersey on a road job.
1: You got finished up last night?
4: That's right, last night. I got finished up and paid off.
1: Where'd you spend the night?
4: Down in Trenton.
1: It's the rooming house, where I stayed. The name of the rooming house.
4: It's got no name. Done by Mrs. Weimark. Mrs. Wallace Weimark. You can call her.
1: Stayed there last night, took the train this morning. Is that right?
4: Told you it was right.
1: Have you ever been arrested before, Phil?
4: What do you mean before?
1: Arrested now? Were you ever arrested?
4: Yeah, I was arrested.
3: He was arrested, but big.
4: Keep your mouth shut.
1: Ever do any big time?
4: Yeah, I did some big things.
1: Where?
4: Sing Sing.
1: For what?
4: Felonious assault. I got into a fight with a guy.
1: What'd you get out of it?
4: I did 22 months.
1: Must come close to killing
4: you. It was touch and go.
1: Phil, this time it looks like you made it.
4: Maybe I have. Let's go. It was 1:45 when I finished with Dr. Rustall, the principal of PS 88.

0: As soon as he left my office, I went upstairs to the 21st Detective Squad. The suspect in the homicide case, Bill Heppel, was sitting next to a desk where Detective Howard was taking his pedigree. Detective Vitale was on the telephone on the other side of the room.
1: And what year was that? 1945.
0: Excuse me, Whitey.
1: Oh, yes, sir, Captain.
0: Is Lieutenant King in his office?
1: Yes, sir.
0: Thank you.
1: Was this an honorable discharge?
2: Yeah, it was an honorable discharge. What made you think it wasn't?
0: Got to ask. Captain Kennelly.
3: Hello, Matt.
0: Look, I know you're up to your neck. I'm sorry to bother you.
3: Oh, that's all right. I'm just waiting for the thing to wrap up while we're checking on his Trenton story. I got Bender and DeLuca out facing the dishwasher, so he looks better.
0: Mm-hmm.
3: What is it, Captain?
0: Well, Dr. Rustall, the principal of PS-88, was just in here. He's got three boys over there who have been flashing a lot of money around the school today and yesterday. He says he thinks there's only one way they could have gotten hold of it.
3: Yes, sir?
0: Pretty bad actors, he says, and he thinks we ought to take a look into it. I asked him to come up here with me, but he had to get back. I told him you'd send a man around to talk to him, okay?
3: Yeah, sure, Captain. I'll send someone over this afternoon.
0: Yeah?
3: Come in, Chris.
4: Trenton just called back.
3: Yeah?
4: Hello, Captain. Chris, they checked out that road project and rooming house both.
3: Uh-huh.
4: Yeah, Apple didn't stay at the rooming house last night. He was fired off the road job on Monday. Didn't work yesterday as he said he did.
3: Oh. Well, looks like that wraps it up, huh?
4: Yes, sir.
3: Tell Whitey to bring him in here again.
4: Yes.
1: Whitey?
5: Yeah?
1: Lieutenant wants you to bring him in here.
5: Okay.
4: He was at the rooming house night before last, they said, but not last night.
0: Mm, I got an idea where he was last night.
3: So have I, Captain.
1: All right, go on in, sir.
3: Come on over here and sit down.
1: Where?
3: Right there. Shut the door, Whitey.
5: Yes, sir.
3: All right, Phil, what do you say we stop wasting time?
4: I'm willing.
3: By your own admission, you didn't like Tarpon. He was running after your wife.
4: Listen, if he'd asked me, I'd have given it to him.
3: You killed him, you know it.
4: I was in Trenton.
3: You were, huh? Let's get this straight. You worked until yesterday afternoon. You slept in that rooming house last night. Took a train from Trenton this morning, went right from Penn Station to your house.
4: That's what I told you.
3: You've been telling us nothing but lies. You were in New York. You went to that restaurant, knocked on the door, Tarpon knew you, let you in. When you got in there, you shot him. Broke open that drawer to make it look good.
4: That's not so. I'll get it, Luke.
1: I was in Trenton.
4: 21st Quest.
3: Went to get it settled about your wife, and you shot him.
1: Bender on the outside line for you, Lieutenant.
3: All right, thanks. 21st Squad, Lieutenant King. Yes, then. Yep. What? Oh, he did, huh? Coming in with him? Okay, good. Why are you lying to us, Phil?
1: I'm not lying. And I didn't kill him.
3: No, you didn't kill him. That was one of my detectives on the phone. I got the man who did.
1: Mm-hmm. Who was that? The dishwasher?
3: Yes, sir. Ganza. He found him in a flat on 124th Street. He had the gun there and the money he took. He admits to killing.
1: Yeah, you see, I told you.
4: Well, how do you like that?
1: I told you I didn't do it. I told you. How many times did I have to tell you?
3: Why'd you have to lie about where you were? This is no spot to lie if you want to get straightened out. If you were in New York, you should have said so.
4: I wasn't in New York. I was in Trenton.
3: In jail.
4: Oh? I got a little drunk the day before yesterday. I got in a fight with a guy and I wound up in a can. I didn't want to say anything about it because I still owe a little time from that bit I did. Getting in jail down there to get my parole revoked. You're not going to say anything about that, are you?
3: If I do, you'll hear about it from your parole officer.
4: Okay. Can I go?
3: A little while. Go out there and sit on the bench for now.
4: Okay.
3: Leave it open.
4: Yeah.
1: It's all right, Whitey. You can sit there.
3: You ever see anything that looks so good, blow so high, so fast?
0: No, but one killer is as good as another, isn't he?
3: Yes.
1: You want me for anything else, Lieutenant? I'm carrying a pocket full of squeals.
3: Yeah, Chris. Take a ride over to PS-88 and talk to the principal. He's got three boys he's kind of worried about.
1: Yes, right away. Come on, Captain.
3: Chris. Kitchen worker. I had it pegged the other way, Captain. I had it pegged on the husband for sure.
4: Did you?
3: Yes. What I get for trying to cherchez la femme, but I should have been cherchezing the dishwasher.
6: 21st Precinct, Sergeant Waters. Yes, ma'am. Yes, ma'am. This is the police department. Stole your purse. Well, who? What's his name? Do you know him? At what party? Did you see him take it? Yeah.
0: And so it goes, around the clock, all through right, the week, every day, every year. A police precinct in the city of New York is a flesh and blood merry-go-round. Anyone can catch the brass ring. Or the brass ring can catch anyone.
7: 21st Precinct, a factual account of the way the police work in the world's largest city, is presented with the official cooperation of the Patrolmen's Benevolent Association, an organization of more than 20,000 members of the Police Department, City of New York. Everett Sloan in the role of Captain Pinelli, Ken Lynch as Lieutenant King. Featured in tonight's cast were Elspeth Eric, Wendell Holmes, Santos Ortega, Harold Stone, Ross Martin, Bill Quinn, and Mandel Kramer. 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

0: The number one ladies detective agency. Written and dramatized by Alexander McCall Smith. Episode 1. An exceptionally wicked lady.
1: This is the best time of day. The very best time. And I am the only one up while the rest of the household, Mr. J.L.B. Matokoni, the children, are all still in bed. Well, let them sleep. Mr. J.L.B. Matokoni works so hard in that garage of his. He deserves his rest. And as for Mutolele and Puso, even children get tired these days. They are so busy doing this thing and that and saying, "Oh my goodness, I have no time left." That is very strange, a child saying that he's too busy to play. When I was a little girl in Mochudi all those years ago, there was so much time that I thought it would never end. If you were 10, then you thought it would be a long, long time before you were 11. And if it was a week before Christmas, then it would be forever before the time for presents came. It was very different then. Now it is rush, rush, rush. Well, for other people, that may be what it is like. But not for me. Not for precious Ramotswe, owner of the number one ladies detective agency. The only detective agency in Botswana for the problems of ladies and others. I will not be hurried. I will not be told that I do not have time to walk like this in my garden when the sun has just arisen, with a cup of red bush tea in my hands and thinking of what lies ahead. Will there be anything interesting at work today? What will the day bring?
2: And look forward to receiving your proposals for repayment. With best wishes, your sincerely, Ma Ramotsu. There. I have typed it, Ma Ramotsu. Now, all you need to do is sign it.
1: Thank you.
2: Ma Ramotsu.
1: Yes, Ma Makusi.
2: May I ask you, Ma, why you have said with best wishes? May I ask you that, Ma?
1: It's considered polite, Ma. Did they not teach you that at the Botswana Secretarial College?
2: No, they did not, Ma. They were quite clear on this point. There never was the slightest doubt about it. They said, at the end of the letter, do not write all sorts of things. Just write yours faithfully or yours truly. Do not say, I love you or I hope to see you soon. These things do not help.
1: But I have not said, I love you, Mama Kutsi. I have said, with best wishes. And that is because I want to send them my best wishes.
2: Although you do not like these people, these are the people who have cheated our client out of how many pula? 20,000? Yes, 20,000 pula, Ma. Do they really need your best wishes?
1: I may not like them, but that is no excuse for being rude to them, Ma. They are people like you and me.
3: I've collected the post, Ma. Good morning, Mama Kutsi. Sorry, I didn't see you there.
2: Am I invisible, Mr. Matokoni? Is that the problem?
3: You are not invisible, Ma. You are very visible, I think, Ma.
2: Oh, am I? And why am I so visible, Ra?
3: Oh, there is no reason why you are more visible than other ladies, Ma. I wasn't suggesting anything like
1: the
3: that.
1: The post. Now, let's see what's in the post today.
3: Well, here it is, Ma. And look at this letter. This is a very important letter, this one. The stamp is an American one. The United States of America, you see?
1: Thank you. Now then. Very interesting. Yes, this is very interesting indeed.
2: What does it say, Ma?
3: Let her read it, Mama Kutsi. It's not easy to read if somebody's saying all the time, what does it say? What does it say?
2: I did not say, What does it say? What does it say? I said, what does it say?
3: Well, I cannot stay to find out, I'm afraid. There are cars to be fixed through there.
1: You know, Mama could see. Mr. J.L.B. Matukuni is just trying to be helpful. It is difficult for men sometimes.
2: And for women, too, Ma. It is difficult for women, too. Let's not forget that.
3: That is a very delicious stew you're making. I smelled it even before I came into the house.
4: It will be ready in half an hour. Maybe a little less. You've had a busy day in the garage?
3: No, isn't that a difficult gearbox? And difficult apprentices. But there's nothing new in that. And what about you?
4: Oh, do not eat those carrots, Mr. J.L.B. Matukuni. They are for dinner. My day. Well, you know that letter you delivered this morning?
3: Yes.
4: It was from a lawyer.
3: Oh, that is maybe not such good news.
4: Oh, no. He's not threatening to sue me. It was about money. There is a lady who is late, you see, an American lady, and...
3: And he's trying to recover money somebody owed her for her heirs?
4: No. This letter is from a lawyer who wants to give money to somebody.
3: He will not be in business for long. Why does he want to give money to somebody, Ma?
4: Listen to this. It's from a place called St. Paul.
3: A letter from St. Paul?
4: You could say that. It's a place somewhere in America from Oliver J. Maxwell. And he says, would you give the stew a stir, huh? Thank you.
3: I'm looking forward to dinner. This stew.
4: He says, this is how he starts. Your name has been given to me by the American Embassy in Habarone, with the assurance that you are the most appropriate person to consult on this unusual matter.
3: They are right, Ma Ramotswe. You are certainly the best person to consult on any matters. Such as, you would think a bit more salt.
4: Maybe just a touch. Oh, there.
3: And?
4: He goes on to say, the late Mrs. Estelle Grant died about 6 months ago. Now, as her executor, I am concerned about particular provision in her will that I need help in implementing. Please allow me to explain. Mrs. Grant was not a great traveler.
5: I was aware of the fact that she visited Jamaica 10 years ago and had made 2 or 3 trips to Europe over the years. One special trip she did make, though, was to Botswana, which was a country that impressed her very much. It was more than simple natural beauty that impressed Mrs. Grant. In addition to that, she was very taken with the kindness of the people whom she encountered. She talked to me about this on more than one occasion. She told me that she had been to the Okavango Delta on safari. The place made a deep impression on her, but so did the people who looked after her while she was there. One guide, in particular, was extremely kind to her. She said that he treated her as if she was an aunt of his or something of that nature. She was very moved by his kindness. So moved, in fact, that Mrs. Grant told me that it was her wish to send a gift to this man. She had meant to write and thank him, but she had put it off, as we often do with good intentions. Now, in the face of death, she wanted to tie up loose ends, and this was one such. She wanted me to thank this guide who had been so kind to her and to send him a gift of money, $3,000 to be precise. And this is where you come in, Ma Remotswe. She could not remember the guide's name, nor the name of the safari camp. All that she remembered was that it had the name of a bird or an animal in it. That was all. And that is why I need your help.
4: I need your help.
5: I need to find this man.
4: I need to find this man and give him his legacy. Or rather, I need you to do that for me. Ra, did you hear that?
3: I heard it, Mara Motswe. I was just thinking.
4: Well, could you pass me that pan? That one, please.
3: I was thinking of what the letter said about kindness.
4: We are all in favor of kindness, Ra. It's just that sometimes we find it a bit difficult. You see that other pan? That's the one I need now.
3: You think that you can find this man?
4: Oh, I hope so. A guide with no name? A safari camp that has something to do with an animal, or could it be a bird? These are not problems for the number one lady detective agency. Definitely more salt, by the way. But you have to be careful. You don't want to put in too much.
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7: Coco! Coco, ma!
8: Futi, is that you, Futi?
7: No, ma. It's Hafele from the store.
8: Mr. Hafele, you were making rather a noise there. I thought it was Futi coming for his dinner.
7: No, it was just me, ma. I see that you are cooking.
8: Yes, I'm expecting Futi. He's usually here at 6. Is it late night shopping at the store tonight? I thought that was Thursday.
7: There's been an accident, ma.
8: Oh?
7: He's all right, ma, but he is in the Princess Marina Hospital. His leg is bad. You must not worry too much.
8: I want to go. I want to go and see him. How did
7: this... No, ma. The doctor said that we can see him tomorrow, but not until 4 o'clock. There is going to be an operation on his leg. His aunt is there.
8: His aunt? But I am his fiancé. I am the one... How did this happen, Mr. Alfeli?
7: It was one of the delivery drivers. He reversed the truck into Mr. Radifoot. He was standing in front of a low wall and it caught his leg like this. Do not cry, ma. You'll be all right.
1: I learned of this shocking thing the following day. I said to Mama Kutsi that she must immediately take compassionate leave. But she shook her head and said that it was better to work and keep her mind occupied. And so, although both of us were thinking of poor Mr. Radifuti and his crushed leg, we got on with the work of the number one ladies' detective agency. And that morning, we had a client who came to see us about a problem that he had. And this problem, as so many of these problems are, for men at least, was all about a woman.
4: A woman, Ra?
9: Yes, a woman. But let me explain it, Bitma. Then you will know what it is all about.
4: And my assistant will make you tea. Mama Kutsi.
8: Yes, I'll make you tea, Ra. Do you take sugar?
9: Yes, please, ma. 5 spoons.
8: 5 spoons? Don't you think, Ra, that...
4: That is perfectly all right, Ra. We have plenty of sugar.
8: But 5 spoons?
4: Thank you, Mama Kutsi. Now, Ra, as you were saying...
9: My name is Kereleng, ma. Robert Monageng Kereleng, B.S.C. I don't always put the B.S.C., ma, but it is relevant to my story. My father had a bottle store, ma. You may know it. It is near this supermarket. He did very well, and he made a lot of money. People are always drinking, you see, ma. I'm not saying that it's a good thing, but it is true. There are many things that are true, but not good. And there are many things that are good, but not true.
4: That is true.
8: Yes. That is very true. And that is the tea ready now, Ra.
4: 5 sugars, did you say? Ra. Are you sure? 5. Thank you, Mama Kutsi.
9: My poor father wanted to retire. I said to him, Daddy, you are an old man now. And an old man does not have to work. You have earned the right to sit in the sun now. Yes. You are entitled to count your kettle. He would have liked me to take over. That would have given him great pleasure.
4: But you didn't want to?
9: No. I was a biologist. I wanted to work in a government laboratory. So I said to him that he should appoint a manager and he would look after the store for him and could even do very well. So he did that. And he went off to our village, sat amongst the old men and talked about how the world used to be when they were young.
4: And was he happy?
9: He was very happy. And Then suddenly he became late. Just like that, he was sitting in his chair talking to the other old man, and he fell off the chair. And that was it. It was a good way to go. Falling off your chair is a good, quick way to go.
4: Oh, I am sorry, Ra. It is always a loss.
9: Thank you, Maru Motswe. I was sad, of course, but I knew that he had a good place in heaven, and that made it easier to bear. I was in charge of his affairs, and so I went to tell the manager of our store that my father had become late. He started to shout, "Oh, this is a very bad thing. What will happen to us now?" It turned out that the manager had stolen everything, and that the business was bankrupt.
4: So now you want me to find this manager of yours?
9: No, I do not, Ma. I see no point finding that man. He will have spent the money. There is no point. What I want is something quite different. You see, there is part two to my story. And I shall now tell it. I still had a bit of money left in spite of that wicked manager. So I decided that I would put what money I had left in the bank. And then I would find a house, find a lady to marry, and settle down. I found the lady first. I met her at a jazz concert at a hotel. This lady joined me and my friends and had a very good time. She was very beautiful. The most beautiful woman in Botswana, I think. She could be Miss Botswana twice over, if you ask me. She knew who I was, as she had seen our store. She asked me about the store, and she said something about how she hoped that I had put my money in the bank, as that was the safest place for it to be. She asked me whether I had a house, and I told her that I was hoping to buy one. We got on very well. The next day, when I saw her again, I told her that I was going to be looking at a house. She said,
10: "Let me come too, Ra. I'm a very good judge of houses. And I think anyway that we should live together, now that we are getting on so well."
9: I could hardly believe my good luck. This beautiful lady wanted to live with me, presumably so that I would marry her. It was success beyond my wildest dreams. We looked at the house. It was just right. And I said that I would buy it. And this is what she said about that.
10: "This is a very good decision, Ra. But we must be careful that we do not lose this house."
9: "But how can we lose this house? I will have paid for it and bought it. It will be ours."
10: "There are many dangers in buying a house, Ra. What if you discover there are debts from that store of yours? What then? They could come and claim the house and sell it to pay your debts. No, it would be far safer if you put the house in my name, Ra. Then we can both live in it in safety and security and have many children."
9: That is what happened, Ma Rumotswe. I bought the house in her name, and we moved in. It was all right for the first few weeks. Perfect, in fact. But then she invited her mother to stay, and her aunties. Soon the house was filled with her relatives, and there was very little room left for me. And her attitude to me now changed. She began to shout at me and tell me that I was no good. It was very upsetting, Ma. I tried to get her to move out, Ma. But she reminded me that the house was in her name and that I was the one who should be moving out. So I went to see a lawyer, and he said to me that it was too late for me to do anything about it, as I had made a present of the house.
10: "You cannot ask for presents back. You cannot change your mind once you have given somebody something. It is too late then."
4: "Oh, Ra, This is very, very bad. And now you want me
9: to get my house back, Ma. To deal with this woman who has stolen it from me.
4: I don't know if I can do that. But let me think. I shall see if there is anything. Tell me, Ra, what is the name of this woman?
9: She is called Violet. Violet Sepoto.
4: Violet Sepoto.
9: You know her, Ma? You have met her?
10: Oh, that wicked woman. I can just see her doing a thing like that, Mara Mosfe. You poor man, Ra. That Violet Sepoto is one of the worst women in the country. I knew her at the Botswana Secretarial College years ago. She did no work there. She just sat and looked glamorous. Mm. And when it came to the final examinations, do you know what she got? I'll tell you, Ra. 50%, if that, a B pass, at least in secretarial subjects. It would have been different if there had been examinations in chasing men. She would have got 100% for that, Ra. 100%. A double distinction at the very least.

0: Well, thank you, Mar Motswe. Thank you for listening.
1: It is my job, Ra.
0: Will you be in touch?
1: Oh, we shall be in touch. And I wish I could tell you that everything will be all right, Ra. But it is wrong to raise hopes.
0: I will hope, though. I will hope. Mm. Goodbye.
2: Mm. Well, Violet Sibutu. We might have guessed even before he said her name.
1: We are up against a formidable opponent, Ma.
2: Who must be defeated. Who must be vanquished. Who must be dropped in the Limpopo River to take her chances with the crocodile.
1: Mama could see.
2: Well, maybe not quite yet. Perhaps we should just warn her that that is where people like her end up.
1: But they don't, Ma. They often get away with it.
2: Do you think she'll get away with this, Ma? Will she end up keeping the house?
1: Who knows? But can you think of any way of getting it back from her, if he has indeed given it to her?
2: I shall try to think.
1: You do that, Mama Kutsi. But frankly, it doesn't look good for Mr. Kereleng, does it?
2: That woman, Ma. If only she would be struck by lightning. Do you think there's any chance of that happening?
1: I do not think so, Ma. But I do know somebody who was struck by lightning last year. They were knocked over. Bang. And then they got up and had no memory of what happened. But look at the time, Mama Kutsi. I was going to run you to the hospital, was I not? We will never get there if we sit and talk like this.
2: I am very nervous.
1: Oh, that's quite understandable, Mama Kutsi. But try not to worry. The doctors are very good.
2: An operation, though, Ma? That is a serious matter.
1: Not all operations are serious. Look, I'm going to park over there and we can walk over to the gate.
2: Oh, I have seen her. Look over there. That woman sitting on the bench.
1: Yes, I see her. Who is she?
2: She is the aunt. Footy's aunt. She is a very unpleasant woman.
1: Well, we shall have to speak to her. Poor woman, she's probably very upset.
2: She said that we shouldn't come here until she called for us. She'll probably be very angry.
1: Mama Kutsi, you are the fiancé. You are almost Mrs. Radivuti. You are the one who should be at his bedside. He will want to see you, Ma, not his aunt.
3: You should not be here, Grace Makutsi. Did they not tell you that I would say when you could come? Did Frau Fehle not give you that message?
2: Well, Ma,
3: Now you are bringing the whole world, this woman here. What business has she? Did anybody give you permission to bring her? This is not a cattle show, you know. Well, did Frau Fehle give you my message?
1: I think he did, Ma. But Mama Kutsi is the fiancé, you see. And I was the one who told her that she should come to the hospital. I was the one.
3: Who is this large person?
1: I am Precious Ramotswe. Mama Kutsi works for me.
3: So you are that woman. I've heard of you and your detective nonsense. I do not want to speak to you. The important thing is that Footy, my Footy, is having an operation right now.
1: Have you spoken to a doctor?
3: Of course I have. They have told me everything. And it is very sad.
2: Very sad? Why is it very sad?
3: Because this is a big operation. They gave me all the details.
1: Then you should tell her, Ma. She is the fiancé.
3: Fiancé? What is this fiancé business? A fiancé is not a permanent person. An aunt or an uncle, they are permanent, you see?
1: But she will soon be Mrs. Radifuti.
3: Not anymore. Futi will not marry her now. Not after this. The doctor told me, you see? That Footy's right leg is very badly damaged. All crushed. like the wood you break up to make a fire. They cannot repair it, and they are going to have to cut it off. There, just below the knee.
4: Coco, mapo tokwani, Coco.
5: There you are, Maramotswe. Come in. This door is never locked, and you and everybody else, for that matter, knows.
1: You sound like somebody in need of a bit of peace, ma.
5: Oh.
1: Shall I come back some other time?
5: No. You are always welcome, Maramotswe. It's just that all day, every day, I get people coming in here asking for things. The house mothers come in and ask for new pots for the kitchens. Mm. The children themselves come in and ask me to look at their drawing or see the beans they've been growing and so on. It is not easy being the matron of an orphanage.
1: Or being a private detective either.
5: I'm sure that you're right, Maramotswe. But neither of us should complain. A cup of tea? A piece of fruitcake, perhaps.
1: A very good idea, ma.
5: So, this is a purely social visit.
1: Well, no. I suppose it isn't. You know how there are times when everything seems very complicated, ma.
5: I do, Maramotswe. That is Monday to Friday, sometimes Monday to Saturday.
1: Yes, I can see that. But may I tell you about these things that are bothering me?

0: That was very good cake, Ma. Thank you. And good advice, too.
1: I think you know what to do, Ma. With that poor man, Gereling, you must go to see a lawyer. There is only one way of dealing with lawyers, and that is to go to another one. So, have you written down the name of my lawyer friend?
0: Bosilong. Joseph Bosilong, LLB.
1: That is correct. He was one of the orphans here. Did you know? He is one of our big success stories.
0: Oh, you must be proud of him.
1: Oh, we certainly are. Yeah, go and see him. Talk to him about this poor man, Gereling, and see if he can come up with anything. He is very good at thinking of answers to difficult situations.
0: I will do that. Mm. And Mama Kutsi and Futi's aunt.
1: That is a case where fire must be fought with fire, Ma. And I think that I might be helpful there.
0: You, Ma Putokwani?
1: Mara Motswe. When I am determined, I have yet to find any lady in Botswana who scares me.
0: Oh, thank you, Ma. I'm much happier now. I can get back to the office and I shall not sit there and worry all the time.

0: So, Mara Motswe, a successful visit to Ma Potokwane?
1: Very successful, Ra.
0: Tea? And cake?
1: Eh? Both. Both very good. Where is Mama Kutsi?
0: Oh, well, I'm afraid that she was very upset. I told her that she wouldn't mind if she went off. She's gone to the hospital.
1: Futi, something's gone wrong.
0: No, I don't think the operation went badly. It's just that the aunt was trying to stop her seeing him. She has gone to try to see if she can talk to the doctor. He's lost part of his leg, you know.
1: I knew that.
0: She was crying so much. I couldn't do anything for her. She wasn't listening.
1: It's better for her to go to the hospital, Ra. You did the right thing.
0: She said something about seeing you at church tomorrow. Will you go?
1: Yes. There's a special preacher coming. I will be there.
0: No doubt she will tell you how Futi is.
1: Yes, Ra. I'm sure she will.

0: Did you see him, Mama Kutsi? Is he all right?
1: No, I couldn't see him. His aunt has stopped all visitors. So the hospital says family only. And I am not family.
0: Ah, that woman.
2: Shh. This is the Lord's house. Eh? This is not the marketplace.
0: Mm, sorry. We can talk later. Now we can listen to what this reverend has to say.
1: He has a nice face.
3: My brothers and sisters, we are seated here with those we know and with those we do not know. But even those we do not know are not strangers. We are united with them in a community which is brought together by one thing. And that thing is love. It is that love that we profess before one another here today. And it is that love which joins many millions of people throughout the world. There are some who say that what we are doing here has no meaning, that it is superstition, that it is wishful thinking. Wishful thinking? It is not that. It is not. Is it wishful thinking to say to yourself and to others that we must love one another? Is it wishful thinking to say that we must forgive others so that love may grow within our hearts? Is it wishful thinking to imagine that it is only through an effort to love others that a hard and unhappy world may be transformed into a world of kindness and compassion? I do not think it is. This is a place of love. Here, where we are gathered together today, our message is love. Not fear, no enmity, no dismissal of others. It is just love.
4: Amen. Amen.
0: Yes, you can cry, Ma. It is all right to cry.
1: Futi.
0: Oh, he will be all right, Ma. He's not going to die. He will still be there for you to love him, you know?
5: Mr. Busilong will see you now, Ma.
0: Thank you, Ma.
6: Ma Ramotswe?
5: Yes, Ra. That is me.
6: Ah.
5: I am a friend of Ma Putukwani.
6: Ah, that great lady.
5: Oh, yes, she is.
6: I was there, you know, at the children's home. I was there until I was 16. And then...
5: Then you had your chance.
6: Exactly. Mm-hmm. Which I seized with both hands, like this. She is well, Ma Putukwane?
5: Same as ever. I had tea and fruitcake with her yesterday. That is when she gave me your name. I have a question to ask you, you see. If I buy a house and I put it in somebody else's name, and then I change my mind, is there anything I can do?
6: Ah, you've bought a house, have you?
5: Oh, not me. I have a client, you see, who bought a house and put it in the name of...
6: Violet Sipoto?
5: I was just about...
6: You were just about to say Violet Sipoto, and then I said Violet Sipoto.
5: You know the story, Ra.
6: I don't know whether I should say anything more.
5: Oh, listen, Ra. I did not come here knowing that you knew. And I'm a detective. I observe the same rules of confidentiality that you do.
6: Oh, dear. Ma Ramotswe. This isn't very easy. You see, I acted for this man called Kereling. He had bought a house in his own name, but he came to see me and asked me whether I could transfer it to his fiancée, that lady called Violet Sipotho. You know her?
5: Yeah, I know that lady.
6: I said yes, we could do that, and then she came to see me, Violet herself, and she asked me to draw up the deed, which I did. I drew up the deed and gave it to her to get him to sign it. So, she was the client. rather than him. And that meant that when he came to see me again and said that he had changed his mind, I couldn't give the deed back to him because I had drawn it up for another client, Violet Zipothal.
5: So, nothing could be done.
6: No, nothing could be done. But...
5: Yes, Ra?
6: But I'm afraid it gets worse. I made a mistake.
5: A mistake, Ra?
6: Yes, Ma. Lawyers are human, same as detectives. I described the plot of land incorrectly. I put in the number of the neighboring plot.
5: The neighboring plot?
6: And I felt so ashamed about all this that I didn't tell her. If I did, she could complain about me to the Law Society of Botswana. And if I told him, she could also complain because I had revealed her private business to another person, even if he was her fiancé. Oh, Ma, it is very complicated. It is not easy being a lawyer.
5: Where is this deed now, Mr. Bosilong?
6: It is nowhere. It is in limbo, as they say. Actually, it is in that drawer over there, because if I took it to the registry, they would say it was null and void. It sells the wrong plot.
5: I see. You know, Mr. Bosilong, I think I can sort this out for you. If you just draft a new deed to be signed by Mr. Kereleng, I will sort everything out for you. I will be the lightning conductor.
6: I am just a man, Ma.
5: Oh, exactly. So you just do as I say, Mr. Bosilong, and everything would be fine.
6: You are very kind, Ma.
5: Oh, I am just doing my job, Mr. Bosilong. And don't be ashamed of making that mistake. There are some mistakes that have very good consequences. Very good consequences indeed.
1: You've been to see him? You've been to see that lawyer?
5: Yes, I have.
1: And would you mind putting on the kettle, Mama Kutsi? I shall tell you all about it over a cup of tea.
7: I don't trust lawyers, Ma.
5: Oh, Mr. Bosilong's all right. A bit prone to making mistakes, perhaps, but quite all right.
7: Mistakes?
5: In the deed, making over the property to Violet Zipothal. So the deed was never registered. She is therefore not the owner.
7: Well, that solves that. That is very good news.
5: Except that he has now corrected the mistake and drawn up a new deed for Mr. Kereleng to sign. I've offered to deliver it because he's so embarrassed about it.
7: But then she'll get the house.
5: No, because Mr. Kereleng won't sign. I'll tell him to tear it up. 4 pieces, maybe 8.
7: And then?
5: Then you and I will go and give Violet the bad news that Mr. Kereleng has not signed the deed and that she has no claim to the house.
7: Oh, please, can I tell her that?
5: We'll see. How's that tea doing, Mama Kutsi?
8: Oh. How has the day been?
7: Oh, not too bad.
5: I saw a lawyer. I heard about a mistake. And I suppose I solved a big problem for a client.
8: That sounds like a very good thing.
5: Yes. But there is always something else to do. There's another case I have to deal with. Remember that letter I read to you? The one about the guide and the late American lady?
8: I do.
5: Well, I have to deal with that. And then there's Mama Kutsi, too. She's still very upset about that poor fiancé of hers and his leg and the aunt and so on. There are many things outstanding, Ra.
9: And there were. Because that, I suppose, is what our lives are like. We do one thing and then there is another thing to do. But that didn't worry me too much because I had my plans and I knew what I would have to do. I would find that guide who had been so kind to that late American lady, and I would pass on the good news of the gift. And we would sort out Mama Kutsi's problems too. We would deal with the aunt, and we would get Futi back to her. All in good time. Starting tomorrow, which is the best time to start anything, I think, because today is for drinking tea and making stew, and looking out of the window at the acacia trees and at the birds that sit in the branches of those trees and sing to us. The Number One Ladies Detective Agency was written and dramatized by Alexander McCall Smith. Mara Motswe was played by Janice Akwa. Mama Kutsi by Nadine Marshall. And Mr. J.L.B. Matekoni by Ben Onwukwe. Oliver Maxwell was played by Sam Dale. Mr. Hafele by Jude Akuudike. Mr. Kereleng by Maynard Eziashi. Violet Sepoto by Anna Bengo. The Aunt by Noma Dumezwene. Mapo Tukwani by Ajwa Ando. The Reverend by Babu Sise. And Joe Bosilong by Nyasha Hatendi. The director was Gaynor McFarlane.
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13: Calling all detectives. A man confesses to a series of murders, none of which have taken place. That is the situation on this page from my casebook, the casebook of Jerry Browning, private detective. About once a year, somebody asks me, Jerry Browning, private detective, whether there's any such thing as a criminal type. The answer is no, there isn't. But I was in the office of Lieutenant Dawson of the Homicide Squad. I was watching the police teletypewriter giving a practically blow-by-blow account of how a bank robber was being captured in a small upstate railroad depot. I glanced up momentarily from the machine as an unassuming little man entered and sidled over to where Dawson was working at his desk.
14: Excuse me, Lieutenant, but I'm afraid I've done it again.
13: Dawson looked up, sighed.
14: Who'd you kill this time, Mr. Pruitt? Alexander McIntyre. He's president of the Inland Plastics Corporation.
13: Dawson nodded.
14: Pruitt, I told you the last time that... Oh, well, I'll check it again.
13: He picked up the phone, gave the operator some low-voiced instructions. After a little delay, he talked to somebody on the other end. And finally...
14: Pruitt, I just talked to Mr. McIntyre. He hasn't been shot and he never heard of you. Mr. Pruitt, this is your third confession to a murder that didn't take place. The next time you come in here, I'll have you committed to a mental institution. Now get out!
13: The last sentence on the teletypewriter report was the terse news that Red Stafford had surrendered, which meant that my worries about that case were over. I grabbed my hat, followed Pruitt outside. I caught up with him as he was leaving the building. Hey, Mr. Pruitt, wait a second. The little man turned.
14: Do I know you, sir?
13: Not yet you don't, but I think you will. You see, I believe you. I think you are a murderer. A man confessed to three murders that never took place, but I told him I thought he was a killer.
14: Well, the fact is, I mean, it was a mistake. The police...
13: I closed my hand over Pruitt's arm. What's the matter, Mr. Pruitt? A couple of minutes ago, you were anxious to be locked up.
7: You take your hands off me. I didn't kill anybody. I have delusions, but they pass away. I haven't done anything. Please, let me go.

0: I didn't kill anybody. I have delusions, but they pass away. I haven't done anything. Please, let me go.
1: Out of a corner of my eye, I saw Dawson approaching us. I let go of Pruitt, who darted away. But not before I'd called after him. Don't forget, Pruitt, I believe you. Dawson came over to me.
2: Jerry, what were you doing to that poor little guy? Don't you recognize a delusions case when you see it?
1: Sure I do, Dawson. And I know you checked each of his delusions just to be safe. All I was doing was making sure that if he had any ideas about really killing somebody, now he won't.

0: went on back to my office, filled out a report for the Banking Association on the capture of Red Stafford. But all the time, I was thinking of Pruitt. Sure, there are people with delusions, but I have also heard of other people who used precisely that stunt as a build-up for very genuine crimes. Finally, I called up Dawson and asked him to give me a line on Pruitt. I learned that he was a night elevator operator and watchman for 544 Market Street, a big downtown office building. I went there the next morning, had a talk with the starter.
1: Pruitt, he's a nice guy, a little queer in the head like a lot of guys who have lonely night jobs, but he's okay.
0: On the directory board in the lobby, there were a dozen columns of tenants' names. Neither Inland Plastics Corporation nor Alexander McIntyre, Pruitt's most recent mythical victim, were listed as tenants of the building. Well, that was interesting. As an indication that Pruitt was picking his imaginary corpses safely remote from where he worked. I called Dawson again, got the names of the victims in Pruitt's two previous confessions. An investments counselor and a steamship line official. Neither of them had their offices at 544 Market Street either. Since I didn't have another case, I checked on Pruitt thoroughly. Even followed him for a couple of days. He lived alone in a nice three-room apartment, had no strange friends. Later in the week, I got another case and gave up on Pruitt. A few weeks passed, and then one afternoon I ran into Dawson on the street.
1: Say, Jerry, thought you might like to know, your friend Pruitt tried another phony confession yesterday. Claimed he'd stabbed John Markstone, the wholesale grocer. This time I did have him sent for mental examination.
0: Did a report come through?
1: Sure. They let him go. Said he's harmless. Now, I suppose I'll have to listen to his confessions as long as I'm on the force.
0: I thought about that. Yeah. And just so his victims stay alive and healthy, there isn't much you can do to the guy. Now he's in a nice spot.
1: What are you talking about, Jerry?
0: Dawson, I've got a hunch. And I'm going to see Mr. McIntyre at Inland Plastics.
1: Well, that's Pruitt's third confession, Jerry, not his latest one.
0: I know. That's why I'm going to McIntyre. Mr. McIntyre, I know you weren't acquainted with Pruitt at the time he claimed to have killed you, but have you met him since then? There was a short pause.
2: Well, yes, I have, Mr. Browning. He came up to see me to apologize.
0: Uh-huh. And what did you do about it? McIntyre looked uncomfortable.
2: Well, when a man has delusions, if you can remove the cause of his delusion, then you're certain it'll never take... Well, a violent turn.
0: In other words, he extorted from you. Maybe he said it was for treatment, but actually as insurance so that he wouldn't really kill you at some future date. Isn't that it?
2: I'm afraid it is.
0: We rigged up a trap at the office of the fourth victim, the wholesale grocer. And when Pruitt told him...
3: I'm so sorry the police phoned and troubled you, sir. I suffer from these delusions. I feel I must kill. I feel I have killed you. Of course, you're alive. The police say I'm harmless. I know I'm not. If I could pay for treatment, rid myself of this obsession against your life, a couple of $1,000 would be enough.
0: It's more than enough, Pruitt. You're under arrest for extortion and intimidation. Yeah, it was a cute stunt indeed. A brand new extortion wrinkle. Pruitt wanted his victims phoned by the police and thoroughly frightened before he came calling with his apology and veiled threat. It worked three times so well that a jury paid tribute to Pruitt's cleverness.

0: by putting him out of circulation for 8 years. Like I said, there is no such thing as a criminal type. But most people who claim to be criminals have some larceny in them, someplace. Listen next time to Calling All Detectives, mystery drama, mystery quiz, and a chance for you to match wits with yours truly, Jerry Browning, private detective.
1: We had a party last night. 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
10: Crime does not pay.
11: Where are we going, Dasher?
12: Going? We're not going. We're there.
9: Yeah, you heard him, Georgie. We're there.
11: This garage?
12: Sure, I'll throw him in the garage. Just the place for a nice friendly game. Come on up the ramp, Georgie.
11: I don't feel like playing, Dasher.
12: Sure you do. You said so.
11: Yeah, but I just remembered I don't have no dough on me.
9: You won't need any dough, Georgie.
13: No dough for this game, Georgie.
11: Holly, Harry, what's going on?
9: Get up that ramp, Georgie.
12: We got a new game, Georgie. It's called Stick the Pigeon.
10: In the interest of good citizenship and law enforcement, we present Crime Does Not Pay, based on the famous Metro-Goldwyn-Mayer series of short subjects. In just a moment, you will hear Dead Pigeon, starring Myron McCormick.

0: They breed in the slums of the big cities and in the slums of the rural countryside, those parched earth, sagging roof slums of the farmlands. They want what others have, and when the proper means does not exist, they take what they want, making jungles of their minds and living according to the jungle's law of kill or be killed. They give each other nicknames for color. Louis the Dasher, because of his velvet-colored top coat and pomaded hair. Ohio Ollie, because of the tune he whistled. Jack the Kid, for obvious reasons. But Harry Roper had no nickname. His last name was enough. Harry was an expert with a four-foot piece of clothesline. They met, these four, as the general staff under the Dasher's command to consider a matter of security.
1: Cut it, Ollie. This is business.
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4: 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Make with the talk.
1: It's a cinch. George has got to go.
4: George? That punk, what did he ever do?
1: One word. Pigeon.
3: George? A stoolie?
1: You heard me.
3: It don't seem possible.
1: Quiet down. Listen to the kid.
3: I'm walking down East Main, see? Minding my own business.
2: That's different for a change.
4: Cut it, Ollie.
2: Okay, okay. So you was walking down East Main.
3: Yeah. About a block up the line, I see George. You know that crazy walk of his, the way one shoulder of the left one is always lower than the other? It's always easy to tell him that far away.
2: Get on with it.
3: Anyways, all of a sudden, up comes a prowl car alongside George. The door opens, in jumps George, like he was used to it all his life. Just in with the cops. About an hour later, I'm in the drugstore across from the station house. Out comes George and walks away.
2: That don't prove nothing. Maybe they had a piece on him from the prowl car.
1: That was the day they picked up Stan right out of his hideaway. Nobody knew where he was except us and George.
4: What else?
1: The day before they broke up the game back of Marty's laundry, George was down at the DA's office. 2 days before they shot it out with Johnny Sugar, I saw him make a pinch on George. A rap that didn't stick more than 3 hours.
4: That's enough.
3: Me too. When do we give it to him, Dasher?
1: Tonight, if we can find him.
4: We'll find him.
3: Want me to look? George likes me.
1: We'll all look. 2 by 2.
3: What's the pitch?
1: You'll stay with me. We'll make the candy store at Seneca and Newcastle our headquarters. Harry, you take Ollie. Work out of the all-night beanery over at Lincoln and Park. That's near the garage where the kids stashed that hot car. We'll check by phone from the pay stations. Whoever finds George talks him into a small game in the garage. No shooting, understand? I want Georgie to know why and how he's getting it.

0: Any calls, Dolly?
1: Nothing. This is my third cup of coffee and nothing. How much coffee do you think I can drink?
0: Never mind that. George will be around sometime tonight. If we miss him, we'll hear from Dasher.
1: We ain't gonna miss him.
0: You got something there, pal.

0: much longer are we going to walk, Dasher?
1: Till we find him.
0: Why'd we use the car? My feet are killing me.
1: George wouldn't get in a car. Anyhow, wear shoes the right size. The dames don't care if you got big feet.
0: You suppose Harry and Ollie found it?
1: If they did, Hop's got a message over at the store.
0: Yeah, this kind of thing always spoils a party for me.
1: Think how the party's going to be spoiled for Georgie.

0: noticed before. Streets are awful quiet this time of night.
1: All morning. That's why I said no guns.
0: I get it.
1: I saw George. Take a look at this. Over here under the lamppost.
0: What is it?
1: A note. Read it.
0: Meet me in my office Wednesday, 10 a.m. Tom Edwards. Hey, that's the DA.
1: Let's walk. I figure we'll plant that note on George. When the cops find him, they'll find the note. Newspaper boys will get it and print it.
0: And everybody will know George was a stoolie. They'll pin it on us.
1: Don't worry, kid. First, Edwards is DA in the next county. He couldn't be interested in us. Two, I want everybody to know. The other pigeons will know, too. I think the warning will take.
0: Dasher, you're a genius.
1: Smart enough, anyway.
0: Dasher, up ahead. Close to the buildings. Other side of the street.
1: It's dark in there. Wait till it gets near the lamppost. Yeah, it's Georgie. I know that walk any place. Come on, kid.
0: Right.
1: Hi, Georgie. What's your hurry?
2: Oh, hiya, Dasher.
1: Going any place special?
2: No. No place special.
0: Interested in a little game, maybe?
2: Maybe? What's cooking?
0: Blackjack.
2: Oh, I'm lucky at blackjack. Where?
1: Central Garage. We made a deal with the Grace Monkeys. What do you say we go over and take a hand?
2: Sure. Why not?
0: Let's walk. Why are you so lucky at blackjack, George?
2: Well, any combination of seven is my lucky number.
0: I get it. Think you ought to play tonight?
2: Why not?
0: Today's the 11th.
2: Oh, the date don't mean nothing.
0: Just the cards?
2: And the dice.
1: There's Pop's corner.
0: Lights are still on around here.
1: Night owl, sure, it's a movie. Wouldn't pay for Pop to keep open otherwise.
0: It'd pay Pop to stay open only for us.
1: Any other neighborhood, it'd attract too many nosy cops. Wait for me, I'll only be a minute.
0: Yeah, sure.
2: I will be here. Now, like I was saying, kid, any combination...
1: Any messages, Pop?
3: No, nothing from nobody.
1: How's business?
3: Any business? How can it?
1: Anybody in the back room? I want to use the phone.
3: Nobody in back, nobody in front either. If it gets no better, I'll give it up entirely.

0: Yeah.
1: Harry?
0: Right.
1: We got him.
0: Check.
1: 15 minutes.
0: And double check.
2: Well, that was quick.
1: And to the point. Pop.
3: Yeah.
1: Anybody wants to know, the kid and I have been in and out of here all evening.
2: That's the truth.
1: See you, Pop. Good luck with the sodas.

0: We almost there, Dasher?
1: Almost. Why?
0: My feet hurt.
2: That's what I said just before we met you. Funny. They're okay now.
0: I thought you said Central Garage, Dasher.
1: They are.
0: Where are we going, Dasher?
1: Going? We're not going. We're there.
2: Yeah, you heard him, Georgie. We're there.
0: This garage?
1: Sure. What's wrong with a garage? Just the place for a nice, friendly game. Come on up the ramp, Georgie.
0: I don't feel like playing, Dasher.
1: Sure you do. You said so.
0: Yeah, but I just remembered. I don't have no dough on me.
3: You won't need any dough, Georgie.
4: No. No dough for this game, Georgie.
0: Harry. You hit too? Hey, what's going on?
2: Ramp, Georgie.
1: Hey. We got a new game, Georgie. It's called Stick the Pigeon.
0: No, you can't.
1: Come on, get him inside before he wakes up the whole neighborhood.
5: Get up there.
1: Just
5: slug him,
1: Dasher. No, get him in the back. Way back. Come on. That's it.
0: No, I didn't do nothing. Honest, I'm clean.
1: Understand. And for money.
0: Oh.
1: And for Johnny Sugar.
0: I couldn't help it, Dasher. They handed on me for that Mercer Street job. They was going to fry me if I didn't talk.
2: Now, Dasher?
1: What else did you tell them?
0: Nothing, I swear. Let me go, Dasher. Let me live, Dasher.
1: Show him, Harry.
4: Only 4 feet long, Georgie.
0: No, not the rope.
1: What do you got for him, kid?
2: Steel. Makes the hole about 1/16 of an inch across. Big enough.
0: No, shoot me, Dasher. Not the pig. Shoot me.
1: They're going to burn, Stan. Marty will work his hands off in a jute mill. Johnny will go to the rock. We hate stoolies. And in a very few minutes, you, my friend, are going to be one dead pigeon. Okay, fellas.
0: No! I don't want to die! No, please!
1: Don't let me forget the note, kid. This pigeon is going to make a real fancy dressed package.
6: In just a moment, Crime Does Not Pay will continue with Dead Pigeon.

0: Now, we continue with Crime Does Not Pay, starring Myron McCormick as Louis the Dasher Monroe in Dead Pigeon. They found George, the dead pigeon, next morning. The stolen car into which his body was tossed was abandoned on a quiet, tree-shaded residential street. A passing policeman noticed the cloth of George's coat caught in the door of the locked car. One look through the window and that particular policeman was on his way to the nearest call box. Shortly thereafter, prowl cars, squad cars, an assistant medical examiner and the wagon from the city morgue converged on the spot. That tree-shaded residential street was quiet no longer.
1: The ME is through, Lieutenant. Death by multiple stab wounds and strangling.
2: Pockets?
1: Nothing except this. Meet me, my office, Wednesday, 10 a.m., Tom Edwards.
2: Oh, Billy Dew from the DA.
1: Yeah, next county. Must have been a stoolie.
2: We'll find out since we take his prints. Let's have a look at him.
1: He's a mess, whoever he was.
2: So's the car. Boys checking the plate?
1: Well, that won't give us anything. It'll be from another car. Standard practice. This one wasn't pretty, even living.
2: What's this black stuff on his back?
1: Smells like oil to me.
2: Yeah, it is oil. That's funny, on his shirt, not on his jacket.
1: You know how they operate. Pull his jacket over his head and let him have it. It falls on his shirt.
2: Yeah. Oil. Look, Sorrell, not one word to the newspaper boys about that note.
1: Why not, Lieutenant? They'd love it.
2: I know, but that's a warning to other stoolies. We're not doing any favors for the gangs yet. And run a check of all public garages within, say, 5 miles of here.
1: That's a large order, Lieutenant.
2: I know, Sorrell, but that oil comes from the floor of a garage. I'll bet on it. And I want to know which garage has a record of a car like this one. We might pick up some interesting leads that way. Never can tell.
1: Company's come, Lieutenant. Picked up Joey here when he came to work tonight. Lieutenant Swenson, this is Joe.
2: Hello, Joe. They still call you the baker?
3: No more, Lieutenant. I'm going straight now. I got this job and been sticking to it. Honest.
1: He's washing cars at that certain garage.
2: Well, just tell us the truth, Joe. You'll be all right.
3: I don't know nothing, Lieutenant. I pick up and deliver cars, too. I'm out of the garage most of my shift.
2: Yeah, we know that. You're reporting to the probation officer, Joe?
3: Yes, sir.
2: I thought so. You know, I think you're a lucky break for us.
3: Me? Lucky for you?
2: Sorrell, get a chair for our friend Joe.
1: Of course, Lieutenant.
2: Won't you sit down, Joe? Sit down.
3: Yes, sir.
2: Now start talking, Joe.
3: What about?
2: Oh, stop that. You know about accessory after the fact.
3: I don't know nothing.
2: There was no call either to pick up or deliver at your garage from midnight last night until 4:12 this morning. The record's here on this sheet. You were there.
3: All right. I was sleeping in one of the cars where I could hear the phone.
2: And hear and see a murder committed. The murder, our medical examiner says, took place between 1 and 4 a.m. this morning. That left bloodstains in the rear corner. That left oil smears on the back of the victim. You didn't sleep through anything like that, Joe. Now stop stalling, or you'll go back to your cell up the river.
3: Have a heart, Lieutenant. If I talk, I'm going to stand.
2: If you talk, you'll live longer and better. Better than behind bars, Joe.
3: I can't. I can't. He was a stoolie. They'll give it to me the same way.
2: Then you saw it. You did see it.
3: I'm scared to talk, Lieutenant. I want to live. I want to live.
2: If all the lily lived. All right, Sorrell. Take him down to Davis Street Jail and lock him up.
3: But I didn't do anything.
2: You're a material witness. And your bail is going to be as high as the DA can get the judge to make it.
4: Keep moving.
5: Blackie,
4: you
5: heard?
4: You
5: know
4: the
5: rules. Joe the baker is here. Cell 23. Material witness, George the Pigeon. Pass it.
6: Check. Hey, Phil. Joe the baker. Cell 23. George the Pigeon. Material witness. Pass it.
4: I thought I just said no talking. Shut up, you hear?
6: Yes, I wasn't talking, sir. get word out, Joe the Baker. Cell 23, material witness, George the Pigeon.
4: Gotcha. I'll pass it.
7: Here I am, Keys. Is that you, Ollie?
8: Yeah.
7: No, name's Jert.
8: Sorry, I heard something on the grapevine over Davis Street.
7: Spill it.
8: They got a witness on that pigeon killing.
7: They couldn't. Who is it?
8: Joe the Baker, remember?
7: Yeah. Where was he?
8: Asleep in a car. Noise woke him up.
7: Brother. Dash will want to know about this. Fella, you earned your money this time. They set the bail?
8: Yeah. $100,000. Looks like they want to keep him.
7: Of all the lousy breaks.
4: And a character like that. Okay, Ollie, we'll get him out.
7: Spring him?
4: No, legitimate. We'll bail him out.
7: Well, we get the 100 G's.
4: Don't worry about that. The Constitution says no big bail or something. I'll send the mouthpiece into court in the morning. He'll get that bail reduced and we'll put it up. Get it?
7: And then what?
4: When Joe the Baker walks out, we'll be waiting for him. He'll jump there, all right. They'll never find him. And it'll be worth every cent it'll cost us.

0: Okay, pal, you can have bail now.
1: Me? Who put up 100 G's for me?
0: How should I know? Only it wasn't that much. Some mouthpiece talked to the judge. It's down to 10 G's.
2: So long, Joe. It was nice knowing you.
3: Drop me some postcards, Joey, if you can.
0: Get going, pal.
1: I ain't going.
0: What?
1: I don't know who put up the money. I ain't got no mouthpiece. I ain't going. Can't make me go if I don't want to. I don't want no bail. I want to stay here, where I'm safe. You think I'm crazy? The minute I step on the street, I'm dead. I won't do it. Nobody can make me.
0: You giving me this straight, Ollie?
4: Straight like I got it. Our pal, the Keys, says Joe suddenly got smart and refused to bail.
0: What wised him up?
4: Seems like the other characters in his cell block began wishing him goodbye. That's what he got wise.
0: I'd like to...
5: Easy, Dasher. That's my job.
0: Those dumb, stupid... Next thing you know, the baker will start to talk.
4: I wouldn't be surprised if we could just get him out for 30 seconds.
0: If. Haven't you any imagination? Figure something.
4: As long as he stays in there, who can touch him?
5: Well, about a writ or something?
0: Well, they're holding him as a material witness without a charge for his own protection.
4: It don't look good to me. We can't get him out and we can't get in.
0: Can't we? What are we paying that jailer for? A news broadcast?
5: Maybe you got something, Dasher.
4: The first time I ever heard of anybody who wanted to get into jail.
6: You got an idea, Dasher?
0: Why can't Joe have a visitor?
6: No reason why not. Oh, no, Dasher. This is one job that's not for me.
0: What's so tough? Our boyfriend lets one of us in. You get to Joe. The Keys turns his back. A fast shiv, and that's that.
5: Dasher, you mean... right in his cell?
0: Oh, the visitor's room, not regular hours. Maybe 10 o'clock at night. Keys will play along. He'd better. He has to go home when he's off shift.
5: It don't feel right, Dasher. Too close to the line.
0: If Joe the Baker speaks up in court, we're over the line.
5: You better count me out, Dasher.
6: Hey, me too. I need room to work. Jail's no place for me.
0: Ollie?
4: I get a rash every time I go near a jail. They don't agree with me. Honest, Dasher. But I'll wait outside with a car.
0: I get it. You're all turning chicken.
6: Do we got to take care of him that way?
0: If there was any other way, wouldn't I figure it?
5: Yeah, sure you wouldn't.
6: Hey, couldn't we draw straws or something? Short man has to go in.
0: No straws. A job like this, you have to want to do or you'll slip someplace. All right. This is the way it has to be. Ollie.
4: Yes.
0: Contact your pal.
4: Okay.
0: Joe the Baker gets a visitor. Good night.

0: What's that?
1: You got a visitor, Joe.
0: Visitor? Me? Who want to see me? And since when visitors 10 o'clock at night?
1: Yes, too many questions. Come on.
0: Hey, I don't understand.
1: Come on your feet, Joey. Let's go.
0: Okay, I'm coming.

0: Well, not the day room. At night, we got a special place down near the kitchen.
1: Yeah. Okay.
0: It's in here, Joey.
2: Hello, Joey. Nice to see you.
3: Cash.
2: Shut up. Don't use my name.
3: Keep away from me. Keep away. Help. Keys. Hey, Keys.
2: Keys won't help you. He's gone to bed.
3: Don't come near me. Don't. I'll cut on you, Dasher. Don't come close.
2: Put down that baseball bat, Joe. Take your medicine like a man.
3: Ice cream. Chocolate ice cream. We use the bat to pack the ice in the ice cream freezer. What a break.
2: Put it down, Joe. Be nice and I'll make it quick. Otherwise, in the belly. Come on, put it down, Joe.
3: I won't. You don't get me, Dasher. I'll break your arm. Put away that shiv, Dasher. Put it away.
2: You're gonna get it, Joe, just the way Georgie got it, and you know about that.
3: I saw you. I saw you. Keep away from me, Dasher.
4: Charles, get those back. All right, Dasher, drop that knife.
2: Look out, Flatfoot.
3: I thought he was gonna cut me. I thought he was gonna cut me.
2: I will, you lousy stoolie.
4: You
5: got a hard chin, Dasher.
2: Oh, my jaw. And George, crutch.
5: Your bracelets on him, Sorrel. You didn't figure we'd have a tail on you, did you, Dasher? You didn't figure we'd pick up Ollie and the kid and Harry in the car outside. And you didn't figure to fry for killing Georgie, did you, Dasher? You just didn't figure a lot of things.
6: Crime does not pay. Myron McCormick, who has starred as Louis the Dasher in Dead Pigeon, will be back with you in just a moment.

0: Now, here in person is Myron McCormick.
1: I know that many of you believe that the world of Louis the Dasher, Ohio Ollie, and George the Pigeon is a world of fantasy, drawn from the vivid imagination of a writer of crime stories. I'm glad that you can believe this, but the fact remains that you must not believe it, because this world really exists. This is shocking, I know, and you have every right to ask not only what is to be done about it, but how it happened, and how such things can be prevented. The police do what can be done. This underworld came into being largely because of the kind of greed that breeds in slums and dire poverty. These things can be rooted out at their source. This is a basic goal toward which our civilization is moving. When we have reached that goal, you and I and all good citizens, then we will have demonstrated once and for all that crime does not pay.
0: Thank you, Myron McCormick. 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The event's characters are fictitious. Any similarity is purely coincidental.

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0: 20, 30, and a bullseye of 100. 150 points. Let's see you do better than that with three dots, Moynihan. Go ahead, toss them. 50, 30, on the line, almost a bullseye, but it's only 75.
1: What's 75, Inspector Faraday? Twice your IQ.
0: Who said you could come into police headquarters, Blanky? Get out of here.
1: Faraday, you tried to escort me in here yourself a dozen times.
0: What about it? Get out of here now, I'm warning you. One of these dots will go wild.
1: How many points does it count if I catch it between the teeth?
0: What do you want, Blanky?
1: You, which shows how easy I am to satisfy.
0: Okay. Moynihan, get lost. We'll go on with our game a little later. I better be alone with this guy.
1: Talkative guy, that Moynihan.
0: What do you want, Blackie? Come on, I'm busy.
1: I've come down here to make you a very happy person, Inspector.
0: Well, leave now and you got what you came for. Now get away from that target. 30?
1: On the line, Faraday. It's only 10. Ever hear of a guy named Bellows?
0: No. 50.
1: Lucky shot. Sam Bellows, a cripple.
0: I never heard of him. Is that all you came down here for? 75. That's better.
1: That's awful.
0: I suppose you can do better.
1: Than you? The answer is yes, no matter what you might be referring to. Give me the dot.
0: Now, 3 is all you get. Then you get moving, you hear?
1: I think you'd better go down and see the Sam Bellows, Inspector.
0: Oh, you do. And that's nice of you. Why?
1: Because he's dead. Bullseye, that's 100.
0: So he's dead, so what? So he probably died of natural causes.
1: That's true enough. There's nothing unnatural about dying when you've been murdered. Bullseye, 100 points more.
0: Bellows has been murdered? How do you know that? Come on, talk.
1: Sure, Inspector. You see, I killed him. Bullseye.
2: Now back to Richard Calmer's Boston Blackie. Enemy to those who make him an enemy. Friend to those who have no friends.
3: How many more times do I have to tell you, Faraday? I killed the guy.
0: You expect me to fall for a story like that?
3: I'm beginning to see why I have to solve so many cases for you. You won't even believe a confession.
0: All right, Blackie. What's the trick?
3: Faraday, someday you'll be arrested for impersonating a police officer. It's no trick. I tell you, I killed Sam Bellows.
0: Where's the body?
3: Now you're getting smart, Inspector. In an old brownstone house at the corner of West Boulevard and 110th Street.
0: All right. I'll go have a look.
3: You mean we'll go have a look?
0: I'll go have a look. You'll go get lost. You're wanting to go with me is some kind of a gag, and I'm not falling for it.
3: My, how times have changed. You're usually trying to catch me for doing something I didn't do. This time I confessed to a murder, and you want to get rid of me.
0: If you don't get out of here, Blackie, I'll arrest you I'll think of something.
3: After you found Sam Bellows' body, Inspector, maybe a reason to arrest me will occur to you. Mary, that's probably Charlie Kingston. Let him in, will you?
4: Oh, of course, Blackie.
5: Hey,
6: Happy.
5: I thought he's happy, but what is he?
6: Down, Happy, down.
3: Where did you get your sidekick, Charlie? At a kennel or a stable?
5: Look out, Blackie, now he's going to jump all over you.
3: Nice boy, down, down. You're going to have my right arm just as soon as I'm through.
6: Down, Happy, good boy, down.
5: Charlie, what is that?
6: A dog.
3: If that's a dog, what's a horse?
6: I'll admit he's a little large, Blackie, but he's harmless.
5: Harmless? He tried to devour us before we were even introduced.
6: Oh, no, Mary. He was just making love to you. Happy is a very strange animal. Pays no attention to me or to anyone else he knows well. He only likes strangers.
5: Well, introduce us to him quick before we stampede it.
6: Maybe I'd better put it in the kitchen.
5: Good idea. Oh, close the hall door, will you, Blackie?
3: Sure.
6: Come on, Happy. Nice boy.
5: Oh, wait a minute, Charlie. The kitchen door opens out. Will you pull it towards you?
6: Okay. I hope you don't mind if Happy plays in here, Mary.
3: Of course she doesn't, Charlie. She wants a new kitchen anyway.
6: Go on in.
3: What kind of a dog is that, Charlie, besides big?
6: We'll talk about Happy later. I want to know if you saw Sam Bellows.
3: His house is impossible to break into, and he wouldn't see me in any normal way, so I went to Inspector Faraday and told him I had killed Bellows.
6: What?
5: Blackie.
3: Don't worry, he didn't believe me. He went to investigate, but he wouldn't take me with him, so that idea is wasted.
6: Maybe you went too far.
4: Can't we talk about something besides murder just before dinner?
3: I'm sorry, Mary.
4: Oh, well, this is just before dinner, isn't it?
6: Forgive the delay, Mary. You can have anything your heart desires at any restaurant you name.
4: Oh, wonderful. What are we waiting for?
3: Charlie, isn't a girl in love supposed to lose her appetite?
6: Well, that's the way I always heard it.
3: Mary, how you must hate me.
0: Come on, Roland. Haven't you cut through that door yet? Come on, what's holding you up?
7: This is just an acetylene torch, Inspector Faraday, not a 20-millimeter tank gun. And this is a steel door.
0: Now I know why Blackie gave me that cock and bull story about killing this guy, Bellows.
7: Why?
0: There's probably no such guy as Bellows. We rang every bell we could find, and nobody answered.
7: And why did Blackie say he killed him?
0: There's something in this house Blackie wants. And he figured he could steal it right under my nose once he got inside.
7: What made him think you'd get him in?
0: He knows I chipped my way barehanded through a brick wall to pin something on him.
7: Maybe nobody answers the door on account of everybody inside is dead. Maybe Blackie wasn't lying.
0: All right, that'll be enough out of you, Roland. Get busy with that blowtorch. I want to...
7: There she is, Inspector. Now we can walk in. Door hasn't been open for a while.
0: Well, somebody lives here, all right. There's a light at the end of the hall.
7: Spooky, John.
0: You've been to too many movies.
7: Hey, look, that's somebody.
0: Hey, you!
7: Get here.
0: Hey, you!
7: I see the deaf is deaf.
0: I told you saw too many movies. Hey, you!
7: Just keep walking down the hall.
0: Well, he's not dead anyhow. Maybe he's a zombie.
7: You've been to the movies once or twice yourself, Inspector. Come on, let's go after
0: him. Hey, you! What's the matter? Can't you hear?
7: Hey, wait a minute, you.
0: Grab him, Roland.
7: I got him.
0: What are you looking so startled for? We called you.
7: Hey, Inspector, I was right. Guy's dead.
0: Yes, you're right. Hey, you. Can't you talk? Look, like this. I move my mouth. Talk.
7: Deaf and dumb, Inspector.
0: I got it. Give me a pen and pencil.
7: Sure.
0: I'll write notes to this guy, and he can write back to me.
7: Here. What if he can't write?
0: Then I'll make him your boss. Get lost, will you, Rollins? Have a look around and see what's in the rest of the house.
7: Sure.
0: All right. You and I are going to have a little spelling bee. Can you write? Oh, never mind. I'll just write out a question and see if you can write the answer. Does Sam Bellows live here? Now take a look at this. Well, I hope a nod means yes. You'll have to write this answer, though. Who are you? Here, now you write. I am the maintenance man, but I know nothing. You want to see Frank Lewis, Mr. Bellows' financial advisor, or Larry Addington, his nephew. Okay, I can remember that. Don't look so pained. I'll pick the paper up off the floor before I
8: hey,
0: leave. Hey,
8: Inspector Faraday!
0: What's the matter, Roland?
8: Come here, quick.
0: Okay. I don't leave here, you. As if you could hear me. What's up, Roland?
7: Here's something that ought to be sort of interesting, Inspector.
0: Well, Blackie's confession was the truth, huh?
7: Sam Bellows, sitting in his big red wheelchair with a knife in his chest. Sort of dead, too.
0: Sure is. I've got Blackie sort of dead, too. Right.
6: Well, thanks, Mary, for a wonderful evening. You're sure you don't mind if I leave Happy here in your apartment overnight?
4: Oh, of course not, Charlie. He's a lovely dog. And he seems to like it there in my kitchen.
6: Well, thanks. And thanks for the wonderful evening, too.
4: And thank you for the wonderful dinner.
3: And thank me for just tagging along, I suppose.
4: Oh. Now, I am not expecting anyone.
3: Well, let's see who you are not expecting.
4: Alas, it is my secret lover. Oh. I confess all. Oh, come in. Yes?
0: Hello, Miss Presley.
4: Inspector Faraday.
3: Some secret lover.
0: Blackie here?
4: Yes, come in. He was just leaving.
3: Well, the pleasant part of the evening is over. You're here, Inspector. What do you want?
0: You, Blackie.
3: Mary's got a priority.
4: Thank you, sir.
3: Faraday, this is Charlie Kingston.
0: How are you?
6: How do you, Inspector? I think we met on the phone several weeks ago.
3: Oh, that's right. So you did.
0: I hope you enjoyed yourself this evening, Blackie.
8: Because it's the last fun you're going to have for a long time.
3: Why, are you resigning from the force?
8: I'm arresting you for murder, Blackie.
3: Now, who did I kill?
8: Sam Bellows.
6: What? Blackie, you said you didn't see him.
3: I didn't.
8: Oh, no, of course not. And how'd you know he'd be found dead?
3: Was he?
8: He was. Come on, Blackie. I'm taking down to headquarters.
3: Faraday, don't be stupid. And put that gun away.
8: I'll put it away when you're tucked away. In jail. Come on.
3: All right, Inspector, you win. But let me get my raincoat, will you, from the kitchen?
8: Oh, no, you don't.
3: But all I want
8: to
3: do
8: go
3: is...
8: go into the kitchen and duck out the back way.
3: But,
8: huh?
3: Inspector, I promise
8: I'll
3: you...
8: I'll get your raincoat for you. Which is the kitchen door?
6: Blackie, happy as you
3: know. Yes, I'm happy about the whole thing, too. don't worry, Charlie.
8: Oh, so everybody's happy, huh? That's fine. Now, which is the kitchen door?
4: That one.
8: Now, don't move, Blackie. I still have a gun on you.
3: Yes, teacher.
8: Hey, get down! Get down! Hey, son of a... get this horse away from me!
3: So long, Faraday. I'm leaving.
8: Get me out from under this face-licking pony.
3: What? So you can arrest me for murder, huh? Nothing doing. I'm leaving, Faraday. But I've got an idea, though. Bite him. At least that's news.
2: And now back to Boston Blackie. For a reason he chose to keep to himself, Charlie Kingston, Blackie's millionaire friend, asked Blackie to do anything in his power to see and talk to a man named Sam Bellows. Unable to break into Bellows' home, Blackie came to Inspector Faraday with a story that he had killed Bellows in his home and should be taken to the scene of the crime. But Faraday suspected Blackie's confession was a trick and went to Bellows' home alone. There he found Bellows, murdered. Faraday then tried to arrest Blackie for murder, but Blackie, as usual, escaped. It is early the next morning. As we return to our story, Blackie and Charlie Kingston, dressed as policemen, are climbing the steps of Sam Bellows' house.
6: Are you sure we'll get by the policeman at the top of the stairs?
9: Look at your clothes. We're policemen, too, remember?
6: Mm-hmm. Won't this police guard recognize you?
9: Not with a visor and my cap pulled down.
10: Come on, boys. Inspector sent you to relieve us?
9: The relief men are coming up in a few minutes. Faraday sent up a special detail, okay?
10: Sure, go on in.
9: Come on, Charlie.
6: Right.
10: Hey, wait, I'll open the door for you.
9: Thanks. Who else is here?
10: Only Thompson. He's upstairs.
9: Okay, thanks. Well, that wasn't hard, was it?
6: No, but I'm not used to this sort of thing.
9: You'll live longer if you don't try to get used to it, Charlie. Let's have a look around.
6: What do you expect to find?
9: Something that will lead us to Bella's murderer and take me off the spot.
6: Well, let's hope we find it.
9: Say, Charlie, look at this crumpled paper on the floor.
6: Yeah. Seems to be a note of some kind.
9: Let's have a look at it.
6: There seems to be two different kinds of handwriting on it. As if one person were asking questions and the other answering them.
9: Faraday wrote the questions. I know that scrawl of his anywhere.
6: Who wrote the answers?
9: Someone who calls himself a maintenance man. He says he knows nothing, but mentions a financial advisor named Frank Lewis and a nephew, Larry Addington.
6: I see.
9: Faraday obviously met someone here in this house who could neither hear nor talk and had to write everything down.
6: I suppose his information is useless, though.
9: Not at all. A nephew and a financial advisor might be a perfect combination for a murder. I think I'll go up and see that advisor as soon as we're through here.
6: Mm-mm. Someone's coming in the front door.
9: Probably the relief guard.
10: Now that special detail you sent in the house now, Inspector Faraday.
9: Oh.
10: Special detail? What are you talking about?
9: Oh, this is fine. Come on, Charlie, out the back door.
6: What if there isn't a back exit?
9: Well, in that case, we'll get up speed, put our heads down, and make one.
11: Yes? Frank Lewis?
12: Yes.
11: I'm Special Police Investigator John Jones. You were Sam Bellows' financial advisor, weren't you?
12: Yes. I've had one visit from the police this morning, Inspector Faraday. I told him everything I could.
11: Faraday sent me back to ask a few more questions, if you don't mind.
12: Well, I mind because I'm busy, but I suppose there's nothing I can do. What else do you want to know?
11: More about the will.
12: I told Inspector Faraday everything I know. The night before last, Bellows changed his will. Formerly, the entire estate was to be left to Larry Addington, his nephew, with the exception of $5,000 to Ben Atkins, the deaf and dumb handyman in Bellows' home.
11: Who did the new will benefit?
12: Atkins again for $5,000, but instead of the remainder of the estate, about $100,000 being left to the nephew, Bellows chose to leave it to some charity, a dog and cat hospital.
11: Any reason for doing this?
12: Just so his nephew wouldn't get it. Cigarette?
11: No, thanks.
12: Don't mind if I smoke?
11: Of course not. You say the will was changed the night before last and Larry Addington, the nephew, was cut out. Did Addington know this?
12: I don't see how it was possible. Bellows and his nephew seldom spoke to each other.
11: Then it's possible, isn't it, that Addington killed his uncle thinking he'd get his money?
12: Possibly. He's in constant trouble living above his means. He needs money.
11: Say, you smoke more of a cigarette than I thought.
12: Why do you say that?
11: These cigarettes in this ashtray here. I doubt if they've been puffed more than two or three times.
12: Oh, they were left there by a client of mine who was here just a few minutes ago.
11: Nervous, huh?
12: Very. Look what he does to paper matches, takes the ends and rips them up the middle. Is there anything else I can tell you about the Sam Bellows matter?
11: Yes. Where can I get in touch with Larry Addington?
12: Larry lives at the Baker House.
11: Thanks.
12: You think Larry might have killed his uncle, believing he was still mentioned in the will?
11: Yes, I do. And I have an idea that you're a little leery of Larry yourself.
13: You have to stand still, Mr. Addington.
14: Well, hurry up, will you, Martin?
13: I'm trying to hurry, Mr. Addington, but I can't take the coat. You don't stand still.
14: I don't like to stand still. Oh, we're going to be interrupted again. Come in.
13: Tom, I told you not
11: Larry
13: to...
11: Larry Addington in here?
14: I'm Larry Addington.
11: Good. I'd like to talk to you.
14: Yeah, some other time. I'm busy having a fitting. Did my man let you come in here?
13: Please, Mr. Addington, stand still.
11: Where do you intend going in that tweed, Addington? To a racetrack?
14: Your opinion is uncalled for, and so is your presence.
13: Here, Mr. Addington, how do you like the way the coat hangs now?
14: Oh, I guess so.
11: Why all the new clothes, Addington?
14: Anything wrong with a few new suits? Since my uncle was killed, I'm rich.
11: Are you?
14: Yes. I want to look the part of a man who's just come into a fortune.
11: Well, look the part if you want to, Addington, but you haven't come into a dime.
14: Wait till you read the paper.
11: Wait till you read the will.
14: My uncle left his money to me. Mr. Martin.
13: Yes?
14: Don't just stand there. I don't have all day.
13: Oh, I was interested in this man's remark about your uncle's will.
14: What remark?
13: Forgive me, but he said...
11: I said Addington here was completely cut out of his uncle's will.
14: What? That's not true. I saw my uncle's will last week.
11: Well, you should have seen it last night or the night before last, just before he was killed.
14: He changed it?

0: That's not true. I saw my uncle's will last week.
1: Well, you should have seen it last night or the night before last, just before he was killed.
0: He changed it?
1: He made a slight amendment, Addington.
0: He cut me off?
1: Without a cent.
0: How do you know?
1: I just talked with Frank Lewis. He was your uncle's financial advisor.
0: Why would he tell you anything?
1: I have what you might call a slight interest in your uncle's murder.
0: You aren't suggesting that
1: If someone had suggested to you that your uncle was going to change his will, you might have killed him before he had had a chance to change it.
0: I didn't know his will was going to be changed.
1: That'll be hard to prove.
0: Well, just try to prove I killed him.
1: You know something, pal? That's exactly what I'm going to do.
2: Hello?
1: Charlie, this is Blackie.
2: Yes, Blackie. Mary said you were going to see Bellows' financial advisor and the nephew, Addington. How have things worked out?
1: All right so far. I just left the nephew.
2: Is he your man?
1: I don't know. He thought he was going to get his uncle's money, so he might have killed him. The person we've overlooked is the deaf and dumb handyman Faraday found in the Bellows house when he discovered the body.
2: How could he be involved?
1: He was left $5,000 in every will Bellows wrote. He might have discovered that Bellows had cut the nephew off and killed his employer, thinking maybe suspicion would be all on the angry nephew.
2: Well, I suppose a man of his means would kill for $5,000, wouldn't he?
1: Charlie, there have been murders for 5 cents. I think I'm going to get some more dope on that handyman.
2: Blackie, you can't get back into Bellows' house. Faraday will have his policeman checking everyone who comes within a block of the place.
1: I know it. I've been ducking Faraday so much today, I'm getting stoop-shouldered. Is Mary there?
2: No, she isn't.
1: I thought I could send her into Bellows' house as a newspaper reporter. She could get by Faraday's men with dark glasses and a new hairdo.
2: I know where you can reach her. She just left here to take Happy down to the Mayfair Dog Hospital for a general checkup.
1: Oh, thanks, Charlie. I'll go down there and meet her. Maybe I even belong with the dogs after the way Faraday's been hounding me.
3: Something I can do for you, sir?
1: Yes. Is there a young lady here with a rather large dog? She brought him in for a checkup, I think.
3: No, there isn't.
1: This is the Mayfair Animal Hospital, isn't it?
3: Yes, it is.
1: Well, I guess I got here too soon. Mind if I wait?
3: Not at all.
1: Is there a chair or a bench around
3: Perhaps
1: here?
3: Perhaps you'd like to wait in my office.
1: Oh, thanks.
3: This way. Think that chair will be comfortable?
1: Thank you.
3: No, I think I've seen your picture in the papers.
1: Strange what papers will do for news sometimes.
3: Yes, you certainly look familiar. I'm Seth Peters. Cigarette?
1: No, thanks.
3: Mind if I smoke?
1: Not at all. There isn't by any chance another Mayfair Animal Hospital in town, is there?
3: Not that I know of.
1: Mary and Happy must have been delayed on the way down here.
3: What'd you say?
1: Nothing. Nothing.
3: Oh.
1: Do you, always do that? Huh?
3: Take what?
1: Take those matches and tear them.
3: Nervous habit. I try to break it, but I can't.
1: Oh, I see.
3: Would you mind pushing the ashtray over this way?
1: Of course not.
3: I'll put the cigarette out.
1: How's your friend, Frank Lewis?
3: Who?
1: Frank Lewis, the financial advisor.
3: I don't know any of Frank Lewis. Why do you ask?
1: That cigarette of yours makes me ask.
3: My cigarette?
1: Nothing wrong with it?
3: Why, no.
1: You put it out rather suddenly.
3: Oh, I never take more than 3 or 4 drags.
1: And you don't know Frank Lewis?
3: Oh. Does he have the same habit?
1: No, but you're lying when you say you don't know him. He has a client who does the same thing with matches and cigarettes. You.
3: Well, now, here.
1: Lewis said Sam Bellows left his money to a dog and cat hospital. I think if I looked at Bellows' will, I'd find that it was this place of yours.
3: I don't know about that.
1: You said you didn't know Frank Lewis, yet you were up in his office this morning.
3: It's not true.
1: The ashtray in his desk was filled with torn matches and cigarettes, barely smoked. You own this place?
3: Yes, I do. That doesn't mean a thing.
1: It means plenty. It means you killed Bellows for his money and then went to Lewis to collect. The fact that he denied you'd been there makes him part of the scheme.
3: Just because I own this place, you think I killed Bellows, huh?
1: It'd be worth your while.
3: Well, I don't own this place. I merely front for the man who does.
1: All right, who's the real owner?
3: Frank Lewis, he's the man you want. Didn't even know Bellows was dead until Lewis called me to his office.

0: This morning.
1: Come on, Peters. You're going down to police headquarters.
0: But I tell you, I didn't kill anyone. Lewis did. He forced Bellows to change his will night before last, then killed him.
1: Set that story to music, Peters, because when we get to police headquarters, you're going to sing. Well, I guess that's about all there is to tell, Mary. When Peters got through talking, Faraday had Lewis in jail.
2: That clears up everything, Blackie, except why you wanted to get in to see Bellows in the first place.
1: Because Charlie here asked me to.
3: Oh. I didn't know it was going to get you into such trouble, Blackie.
1: Oh, I don't mind trouble, Charlie. But I do like to know why I'm getting into it. You never did tell me why you wanted me to see Bellows.
3: Well, Bellows was an engineer in one of my plants a few years ago. He disappeared with some important blueprints. For business reasons, I had to find Bellows and recover the prints quietly. I thought it would be best to come to you.
1: Well, we certainly had a quiet time of it, didn't we?
2: Hey, let's not forget that Charlie's dog helped solve this case.
3: Yes, I suppose Happy did have a share in this, didn't he?
2: Sure. I think Inspector Faraday should give Happy a medal.
1: Or make him a member of the force.
2: Oh, Blackie, don't be silly. How could Happy be a police dog? He doesn't even begin to look like one.
1: Secret Service.
2: Ooh, yikes.

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1: Choo-choo Charlie was his name, we hear.
0: He had an engine and he sure had fun. He used good and plenty, can

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1: 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Rosenquist.

0: If you meet an acquaintance and he tells you how fine you're looking these days, it's pleasant, but you're inclined to suspect him of paving the way for a loan of a 5 or a 10. However, if everyone you meet tells you the same thing, you may rest assured you are looking fine and no doubt about it.
1: That's true enough, Dr. Lindsley, but just what has that observation got to do with Rio Grande cracked gasoline?
0: More than you suspect, my young friend. If I were the only one declaring that Rio Grande cracked is the finest gasoline sold in the West, my personal friends would believe me, but others would be excused for not accepting the conviction of only one individual. But when those who know the most about gasoline, those who buy the most, the officials of every division of government, those of cities and counties, the state of California, and the federal government as well, hold the same conviction, then there is no excuse, no room for any doubt. You get my point?
1: Sure, Doctor, but I was just thinking, what about those motorists who seem content to use some other brand of gasoline? Would you say they were habit buyers?
0: Yes, Barry. For the most part, they fail to observe the distinction between the claims made for a gasoline and what that gasoline actually does in living up to those claims. In other words, facts. Friends, if you're not already done so, join the keen progressive motorists. Those who buy on facts. Those who know that Rio Grande cracked is first in public service and the most highly recommended and endorsed gasoline sold in the West. Turn in tomorrow at the red and white station of your Rio Grande dealer. Get police car performance with Rio Grande cracked gasoline. The story we are to hear tonight is taken from the experiences of a member of the Los Angeles Police Department, and we have therefore asked Chief James E. Davis to introduce our program. Chief Davis.
2: Good evening, ladies and gentlemen. In the fall of 1926, the World Conference on Narcotic Education authorized the observance of Narcotic Week from February 21st to 28th. The purpose of this educational week once each year is to better inform the public about the dangers of narcotic drugs, to promote the erection of hospitals for drug addicts by state and federal governments, and to develop uniformity of state and federal laws for the control of narcotics. Every good American citizen should aid in the fight against the narcotic evil, because it concerns the moral welfare of the country, as well as the public health. Illicit manufacture and sale of narcotics continues unabated in certain sections of the world. That means that America must make a stiff fight against the evil that spreads social pollution and crime. Tonight's story, a real storybook thriller, but like all Carr's cases, a true one, tells how a police officer risked his life to stop a dangerous gang from trafficking in drugs.
0: Our scene opens in the Southern Pacific Station in Los Angeles. An incoming train has just disgorged a mass of scrambling humanity. A lone figure detaches itself from the crowd and, carrying several pieces of luggage, climbs into a waiting taxicab. A few minutes later, the cab deposits its occupant at a small hotel a few blocks from the station.
3: Yes, sir. Nice outside room will cost you $250 a day, in advance.
4: Advance? With baggage?
3: Yes, sir. A rule of the hotel, sir.
4: I see. A case of hurried but unexpected exit, huh?
3: Something like that.
5: Yeah, here.
3: Show the gentleman to 219.
5: This way, sir.
4: Nice weather.
5: Is it?
4: Worked here long?
5: Nope.
4: You lived out here long?
5: Nope. This is number 2. Second door to the right, sir. Do you need anything, sir?
4: Huh? Oh, no, nothing, thanks. Here, that'll be all.
5: Thank you, sir. Pardon me, sir. You dropped something.
4: Where? Oh, yeah, I see. Must have pulled it out with my handkerchief.
5: Yes, sir.
4: You know what it is?
5: Looks like a bindle.
4: Yeah, that's right. Here's a fire spot for you. Just forget about it, will you?
5: Yes, sir. When that's gone, I know you can get another bindle, a good morphine.
4: I don't use it myself, but I might talk to you later.
5: Okay.
3: What kept you?
5: Stuff.
3: I'll bet.
5: Seen Mac around tonight.
3: About an hour ago, why?
5: Know where he is now?
3: Over at Maisie's place with Slim and Bill. I said, why?
5: Got a job for him.
3: Yeah?
5: Yeah.
3: Where?
5: 219.
3: User?
5: Nope. Mule. He sells dope.
3: Nuts.
5: Stick around, pal. You'll learn.
3: I know. You can spot him a mile.
5: Didn't miss on Slim and Bill and Mac now, did I?
3: So what?
5: So this new bird's a mule.
3: Says you.
5: Come on, loosen up. Call Maisie Stump and tell Mac to scram over here.
3: Boy, if this is a bum steer, you'd better blow.
5: It's on the up and up. I know.
3: Okay, what's her number?
5: I don't know. It's on the pad there.
3: This baby looks like he's got too much dough to be a mule.
5: Look, pal. Prince or pauper, when they sell dope, to me, they're mules.
3: Quiet. Say, Maisie, is Mac there? Sure. Hey, Mac. Little Willie's found another mule. Well, so he says. Okay. Yeah. Room 219. I'll be seeing you.
5: What'd he say?
3: He'll look into it.
5: Nice commission for Little Willie on this deal. Yeah, man.

0: Looking for somebody?
1: Yeah. How about coming in?
0: What for?
1: I'd like to talk to you for a minute.
0: Listen, Mug, I don't know you.
1: That's all right, pal. I got something you'll be interested in.
0: Okay, make it snappy.
1: Hey, you're a friendly guy.
0: Just cautious.
1: Yeah, I get it.
0: Well, what's on your mind?
1: I know what you want, see, and I think I can supply it.
0: Yeah? Who's been spilling around
1: here? Don't get sore, pal.
0: Well, listen, I don't know you, and I don't know what your racket is, but I ain't interested in small fry, see? Now, scram.
1: Now, wait a minute, pal. I ain't no small fry. I can furnish you with any amount of stuff you want.
0: Yeah?
1: Any amount.
0: By yourself?
1: Well, I got a couple of pounds what works with me.
0: Too many. Too much risk when there's a gang.
1: Yeah, we're all right, pal. Don't you worry about us.
0: How do I know?
1: Yeah, you want to meet the boys?
0: I don't know.
1: They're all right guys, see? I know. They can do you some good in this here town.
0: Say, what's this all about? Why the interest in me?
1: Well, you're in our racket, ain't you?
0: So what?
1: Maybe you can use some of our stuff. We don't do no retailing ourselves. And there ain't so many guys looking for big amounts around here, so I thought that...
0: Well, who said I was?
1: Look, I can tell a big shot when I see one. You ain't just a mule.
0: Maybe. Then what?
1: We got about $6,000 worth of junk planted where we can lay our hands on it, see? You come on over and meet the boys. And if they like you, well, we can make a deal.
0: Okay, let's go.

0: It's okay, Maisie. This here's a friend of mine.
1: Yeah? What's his name?
0: McAlley. Eddie McAlley.
1: Hi, Eddie.
2: Hello.
0: And this is Slim, the guy with the long-bladed shiv. And that's sitting over there is Bill.
2: How are you?
3: Hey, fella.
2: Hey, that's a mean-looking knife you got there, Slim.
3: Yeah. Nice blade on that knife. Good hard wallop meant to go clean through a guy.
2: You better watch yourself around this town. They'll jug you for carrying one like that.
3: Oh, yeah? The copper ain't been born that can pick mace, eh?
2: I've heard that one, too.
1: Well, what are you boys gonna have?
0: Yeah, what do you have, Eddie?
2: Scotch.
0: Beer for me, Maisie.
1: Okay, Slim?
3: Rye. Straight.
4: Make mine scotch.
1: Okay. Make yourself at home, Eddie.
2: Thanks, I will.
0: Hey, Eddie's in the market for some junk, boys.
3: Yeah? How much?
2: That depends on how good it is.
4: It's the best.
2: Yeah? What is it?
3: We can produce it.
2: Hey, you're pretty good with that shiv.
3: Yeah. I never miss.
4: The way that knife hits that table reminds me of that bird in the candy store back in Memphis.
3: Yeah, right between the eyes. Remember?
4: Yeah, was his face red.
2: What did you say the junk was?
3: I didn't say.
2: Okay, forget it.
1: Here you are, boys. Say, you big gorilla, what's the idea of scarring my table up with that knife?
3: Close your face, see?
1: Don't get tough with me, big boy. I'll poison your rye.
3: Yeah? That stuff you sell don't have to be poisoned. It already is.
4: That's stellarless, Slim.
1: I ought to take a poke at you.
3: Yeah, and wouldn't you look good with this sticking in your ribs?
0: Cut out the clown and let's get down to business.
3: Take it easy. Take it easy, Mac. We got lots of time. Ain't we, Eddie?
2: Well, I don't know how much time you guys got, but I got from now on.
5: Every night for a week, the four men met in Maisie's apartment to discuss ways and means of getting together on the purchase of a quantity of drugs. Finally, apparently growing impatient at the delay, Eddie called for a showdown.
2: Now, look here, Slim. I've been hanging around here for a week now, and nothing's been done.
3: Well, what's your hurry?
2: My supply's running low. I got some good orders, and I'm not going to wait around another week to fill them. Either we make a deal or we forget the whole thing.
3: Okay, pal. Tomorrow night, we drive out to the plant. Get the stuff, and you can get started again.
2: How much you want for the lot?
3: $7,000.
2: Don't kid me.
3: Take it or leave it.
2: Okay, forget it.
6: Hey, wait a minute, Slim. We need the dough.
0: Yeah, we ain't had no jack since we pulled that filling station job.
6: Yeah, let's sell this junk, Slim, and then we can get going again.
3: Shut up, I tell you. What's the best you'll do, Eddie?
2: $5,000.
3: What?
0: Make it $6,500, Eddie.
2: Nope.
3: I'll tell you what I'll do, Eddie. I'll split the difference with you. Make it $6,000, and it's a deal.
2: Okay, it's a deal.
3: Now you're talking. You'll be here at 11 o'clock tomorrow night. We'll drive out and get the junk. You got a car, Eddie?
2: Why, yeah. I got the use of one.
0: Well, we better use yours then. Ours is too hot.
4: And how?
2: Well, it's a cinch the cops won't pick us up if we're in mine.
5: As Eddie entered Macy's apartment next night, he was puzzled at the signal the girl gave him to follow her into the kitchen.
2: Hello, boys.
3: Hi.
2: I'll see you in a minute. I want a drink.
3: What? Oh, okay, Eddie.
2: Hey, what's the idea, Macy? I caught your nod when I came in.
1: You got a rod, Eddie?
2: Why, no. Why?
1: You're on the spot.
2: Yeah?
1: Now, listen. You get out of here just as soon as you can.
2: What for?
1: Because they're going to bump you off tonight and keep your $6,000 on the junk, too.
2: Are you kidding?
1: No, I'm not. I'm giving it to you straight. I overheard them planning it just before you came in.
2: Say, what's the idea tipping me off? I thought you were gone for Mac.
1: Oh, I am. But you seem like a square shooter to me, Eddie. And I don't want to see you walk into this with your eyes shut.
2: I never started playing blind man's buff yet.
1: You got to scram, see?
2: Hey, wait a minute. How are they going to do it? Shoot me?
1: Nah, that'd make too much noise. Slim's going to slip that shiv into your ribs.
2: When?
1: When they get at you off the beach.
2: Nice guys, huh? But I still don't get the idea you're tipping me off.
1: Well, I just hate to see you get a raw deal. That's all.
2: Okay. Leave it at that. Hey, I better be getting in there. They
1: might
2: get suspicious.
1: Yeah. Here's your drink.
2: Thanks, Macy, for everything.
1: Oh, that's okay, Eddie.
3: Well, took you a long time to get that drink.
2: Yeah, Macy had to go next door for ice.
3: Yeah? Yeah, we better get started.
2: Hey, wait a minute.
3: What's the matter?
2: I just thought of something. I had a date with my girl tonight, and I stood her up.
3: Well, why don't you call her up and square the beef?
2: Hey, that's a good idea. I better go do it now.
3: Hey, wait a minute. You can use Macy's phone.
2: Huh?
3: Can you, Macy?
1: Well... Sure. Go ahead, Eddie.
2: Okay.
0: Hey, you got any ice left, Macy?
1: Yeah?
0: Well, bring me a highball, will you?
1: Sure.
4: Me too.
1: Okay.
7: Hello. George Brown speaking.
2: Hello, Georgia, darling. How are you?
7: What?
2: Ah, don't be like that, honey.
7: Hey, are you crazy? Hey, what's the idea?
2: Now, listen, baby. I didn't mean to put you on the spot last night, but I was tied up on a deal. I couldn't get there.
7: Wait a minute. Hey, this you, Eddie?
2: Of course, dear.
7: Want me to ask yes or no questions?
2: Well, you know I do, darling. No, I'm not out with another girl. I'm over here at Maisie's apartment with the boys. Well, sure, they're here. Bill and Mac and Slim, just like I told you.
7: Are you on a spot?
2: Yeah, honey. Of course I love you.
0: Boy, has she got him going.
3: That's a dame for you. Get you under her thumb and then good night.
4: Tell her off, Eddie.
2: Shh. No, honey, I wasn't shushing you. I was just talking to Slim.
7: You want somebody to come over?
2: You bet I do, darling.
7: You want us to come in?
2: No. No, I'm not giving you the runaround. Now, listen, baby. We're going to drive out to the beach. I got a big deal on, and I can't see you tonight.
7: Want us to follow you?
2: Well, I told you I did, darling. Of course I love you.
7: Okay, stall around for a while. Give us a chance to get over there. We'll be tailing you.
2: Now, darling, you know it won't be long before I'll be seeing you every night.
7: About ready to knock him over?
2: Yes, dear.
3: Ah, tell her to button up her lip and let's get going.
2: Well, I got to get started, honey. I'll see you around.
7: Okay, a couple of boys are on their way now.
2: Bye, baby.
4: Boy, has that dame got you in your clutches.
0: Blonde or brunette, Eddie?
2: Redhead.
3: Redhead? Ah, I can't stand him.
4: Yeah, but if that redhead waitress in Fresno ever gets her hands on you, you'll burn.
3: Yeah, well, I'll knock the rest of her teeth out if she ever squawks on me again, see?
2: You know something, Slim? That's what I like about you. You're always so gentle and kind.
3: Yeah?
2: Yeah. See you later, Maisie.
0: Where's your car, Eddie?
2: In front.
0: I guess we better use it, don't you?
2: Sure.
3: You got the jack with you, Eddie?
2: Yeah, why?
3: I just thought it'd be a good idea.
4: Say, Eddie, I ain't never seen you toting a rod. Ain't you got one?
2: Oh, what did I be doing with a rod in my racket?
3: Mighty handy sometimes.
2: Yeah? Well, it's bad enough to be picked up with a pocket full of junk, let alone a rod on you, too.
3: You ain't figuring on getting picked up, are you?
2: Well, you never can tell when I'll tie into a flock of cops.
3: Well, don't do it when you're around me, see?
2: Why not?
3: I hate cops. I'd like to stick this frog sticker into a cop right now.
2: Hey, look. Would you mind not waving that thing in my direction? It might slip.
3: Huh? Don't you worry about that. This is one knife that don't slip, unless I'm the guy that slips it.
2: Hey, you want to ride in front of me, Slim?
3: No. I think I'll ride him back with Bill.
2: It's going to be a little hard to talk to you back there.
3: Why, what's on your mind?
2: Oh, nothing particular. Thought we might talk over another deer.
3: That's okay. I'll ride back here.
2: Just as you say.
0: I'll ride up in front with you, Eddie.
2: Okay, let's get started. Which way, Slim?
3: Go straight out to Figueroa. And cut over toward Huntington Beach. I'll tell you when to stop.
2: Okay.

0: Stop right by that signboard on the right down there, Eddie.
1: Hey, you haven't got the stuff way out here, have you?
0: Well, not exactly. We just want to talk a while.
1: Okay.
0: Now, let's get out and stretch our legs.
1: Hey, what time is it?
0: About 2 o'clock, why?
1: I just remembered an appointment I had with the guy.
0: Yeah, well, it's too late now.
1: Yeah, I guess so.
2: Say, Eddie, I understand you used to be a pretty big shot in the shoe racket. Hey, what happened?
1: Oh, nothing. I just had to change my field of operations, that's all.
0: What do you mean by that?
1: I used to get my stuff from a guy in New York. But my friend got knocked off back there. Got a tenner in the big house, and I had to find another supply.
0: Where?
1: Mexico City.
0: Mex?
1: Nah, Jap and German.
0: Well, how do you get it up here?
1: Send a guy down after.
2: Pretty risky business, ain't it?
1: Not so much.
3: How much you get at one time, Eddie?
1: Anywhere from 100 to 200 grand.
0: 100 grand?
1: Sure, why not?
0: Well, say, listen. How do you identify the boy you send down there?
1: That's a cinch. I write my agent down there, see? Then I tear the letter in half. I send half of it with a check to the agent in Mexico City and give the rest of it to the bird I'm sending down. When he gets there, they compare him, and that's all there is to it.
0: $100,000 worth of junk.
2: As simple as all that, huh?
3: Ain't you never lost none that way?
1: Nope. One of the boys got hijacked one time, but I had him insured.
0: Insured? Mm. Say, you think of everything, don't you, Eddie?
1: I try to.
0: And what do you think of giving us a try at running some of that stuff for you?
1: You guys? Why, you ain't got what it takes. It takes a lot of nerve to run 100 grand worth of junk into this country.
0: Yeah, well, what makes you think we ain't got nerve?
1: Well, I haven't seen any evidence of it.
0: Now, listen, Eddie, we're a tough mob, see? We don't take nothing off of nobody.
1: I heard you mention that before, Slim. But I never seen you do anything to prove it.
0: Now. Will you just stick around?
3: Tell him about that filling station job, Slim.
0: Yeah, that's a good idea. Now, look, Eddie. We decides to hold up this filling station, see? We had it all doped out. One of the boys makes a crack about using rods on the job, but I was for using me shiv, see? Well, we goes into this joint out on Wilshire there, and I walks in just like I was going to buy something. I walks up to this bird just like this. Then I stuck this point into his ribs, just like this.
1: Hey.
3: What's the matter, Eddie? You nervous?
1: No, but...
0: You didn't think I was going to slip this into your ribs, did you, Eddie?
1: Well, I don't...
2: What do you think, Eddie? Don't that take knife?
1: I don't see it. It's easy to stick up a bird with a knife when he's unarmed. Any hoodlum can do that.
0: Yeah? Well, you don't carry no rod either, do you, Eddie?
1: Hey, what's that got to do with it?
0: Nothing. I was just wondering.
2: How's about it, Eddie? Can we run that bunch of junk for you?
1: Well, I don't know, Mac. After all, I only known you birds a week. I don't know nothing about you. What you done, where you work, nothing like that.
2: Hey, Slim, tell him about that old bird in the grocery store out on Sunset.
0: That guy? Boy, will I ever forget that old buzzard. We walks into this market, see, and we says to the old man, this is a holdup, Santa Claus. Grab air.
2: Get that register, Bill.
3: Okay, Mac.
4: Look here, you fellows. I'm an old man. I need my money. You can't get away with this.
0: Is that so? Well, here's a present for you, Grandpop. Something to remember us.
3: Kick him in the face, Slim.
0: Yeah, it's a good idea. Come on, hurry up. Let's blow. Get that jack, Bill. Well, I taught that boy the lesson, see? The next time we calls on him, he won't give us no back talk.
2: Yeah, didn't that take noise, Eddie?
1: I don't think so. Anybody can beat and kick an old man. You won't get by with that stuff running junk from me.
0: Yeah? Well, what's the use arguing about it? Now, look, Eddie. You let us take your car and go get the junk from the plant. We'll be back in an hour, maybe an hour and a half.
1: Okay. The keys are in it. I'll wait for you over there in that little shed where the interurban car stops.
0: Okay.
2: Well, what do you think, Slim?
0: We can talk him into it, all right.
3: We're going to bump him tonight?
0: Nah. We can take him for 100 grand and morphine if we can get him to let us run a shipment.
2: I get it. He's worth more to us alive than he is dead, huh?
0: Gee, you're quick, you sap. Of course he is. This way, we only get 6 grand. We can get him to let us run the stuff for him. We can hijack a whole shipment of the stuff and be sitting pretty.
3: What if he squawks?
0: I've still got my shiv, ain't I?
2: Yeah, that's right.
0: Nuts.
2: Well, what's the matter?
0: I just remembered. Tony said he was going to Tijuana today. He won't be back till Monday.
3: Boy, that is a spot, ain't it?
2: Oh, what are you going to tell Eddie?
0: I'm going to tell him the truth. We can get the stuff Monday night or maybe Sunday if Tony gets back in time.
2: Well, wait a minute. Hey, I got an idea.
0: Yeah? Well, if you have, it's the first time.
3: Come
0: what
3: on,
0: is it?
3: Spill it. Come on.
2: Oh, wait a minute. Now, look. Eddie thinks we ain't got no knife, see?
0: Yeah, we know that.
2: Okay. Let's make a date to take him with us tomorrow night when we knock over that gambler joint down on 7th.
0: Well, for once, Mac, you have got an idea. We'll do it. Let's go back and pick him up. He's liable to be getting impatient back there.
5: Early the next morning, in response to a telephone call from Captain Chitwood of the narcotic detail, Captain J.S. McCaleb reports to his office in the robbery detail of the police department.
6: Oh, hello, Chitwood. What's on your mind?
7: I want you to spring a little trap for me.
6: Swell. Where and when?
7: Tonight at 11 o'clock at 7th in Los Angeles.
6: Oh, what's up?
7: I've had a line for about a week on three of the toughest thugs I've ever heard about. They're the sort who go about knocking women's teeth out, kicking old men in the face, and sticking knives into people's ribs.
6: Nice boys.
7: Yeah, the cream of society.
6: Criminal society. What's on tap now?
7: Well, they're planning a holdup of a 7th Street club tonight at 11. They happen to know that there'll be considerable money there, and they plan to knock it over.
6: Now, where do you come in?
7: Oh, I'm going along as interested spectator.
6: Can't you wrangle me an invitation?
7: By all means, come. And bring your boys with you.
6: Are these monkeys armed?
7: Yeah, to the teeth. And look out for the tallest member of the mob, the one they call Slim. He's got a knife a foot long. And nothing would give him more pleasure than to cut your head off and throw it in your face.
6: Okay, Captain. We'll be there with bracelets on. Say, where are these monkeys meeting?
7: Pershing Square.
6: Oh, yeah?
7: Quiet. Now, you stake out across the street. I'll get them to drive downhill and turn left on 7th. You better have some men staked out in the club, too, but wait till they get in there before you take them.
6: Have them throw lead all over the place?
7: No, I don't think they will. I don't think they have nerve enough to do
6: just
7: that.
6: Just the same, I don't think we ought to take any chances.
7: Okay, it's up to you. From here on out, it's your problem, child.
6: Don't you happen to hear about these boys?
7: I got a tip that they were going to deliver $6,000 worth of morphine.
6: What?
7: Sure.
6: Well, why don't you narcotic boys take the crooks?
7: Well, they'll get longer sentences if you pick them up for attempted robbery with firearms. And they'll be out of the dope racket anyway.
6: Yes. You're right about that.
7: Well, I'll be shoving off. You'll take care of my friends, will you?
6: And how?
5: Through the long day, McCaleb and his officers laid their plans for the capture of the gunman, carefully going over every inch of the scene of the proposed holdup. The officers settled down to wait for the 0 hour. In the apartment of Maisie, the thug trio lays plans.
0: I tell you, Mac, me woman's intuition tells me not to take Eddie along tonight.
2: But that's the whole idea, to show him we got knife enough to handle that junk job for him.
0: Yeah, I know. But just the same, I don't trust that guy.
8: Eddie's all right.
2: Hey, what's eating you, Slim? This was your idea in the first place. We was going to bump him off, and then you changed your mind. You wanted to take him along on this here job tonight, and now you don't. Hey, will you make up your mind?
0: I have made up my mind. He ain't going.
2: What are you going to do? Leave him standing down there in the fog and pushing square?
0: Don't make no difference to me where he stands. I tell you, he ain't going with us.
8: And we better be flagging it down ourselves.
0: There ain't no rush. The parties I had in mind ain't going to be there before 11 o'clock anyway. We got lots of time. Okay, you two. Take it easy. We just walks up to the door and we walks in, see? And we tell these boys it's a stick-up. Bill, you get the stuff the cashier's got.
9: Yeah.
0: I'll take the manager of the joint. And Mac, you get the customers.
9: Okay.
0: You ready?
9: Yeah, let's go.
0: You guys got your rods?
9: Yeah. I got mine. Where's yours?
0: I don't need no rod. I got me shiv.
8: Oh, I get it. If we're picked, you ain't got no rod, and we take the rap. Why, you dirty double-crossing?
2: Take it easy, Bill. He ain't getting away with nothing, see?
0: Shut up, you two. Unless you want to get this knife in your ribs. I'm engineering this job. We'll do it my way. Now, shut up, I tell you. Now, here's the first door. There's a little hall and then the main door. Come on, get going.
6: Okay, boys, stay right where you are and keep your hands in the air. And I
8: all
6: mean,
8: right,
6: keep
8: right.
6: them there. Get them, boys.
8: Coppers, I know it. Let your swearing rap talk, and I tell you.
6: Get the bracelets on them, boys. Go, switch on the lights. Boy, look at that. As sweet a bunch of thugs as ever packed a rod.
8: Oh, yeah? Well, I still got me shift, see?
5: Next morning, the turnkey at Central Jail unlocked the heavy iron door to admit a visitor.
10: Right in here.
1: Thanks, Joe.
0: Eddie, what are you doing here?
1: Just looking the place over, Slim. Are they treating you right?
0: Hey, wait a minute. I get it now. You're a copper, ain't you?
1: Sorta.
2: What do you mean, sorta?
6: Yeah, what do you mean, sorta?
1: Well, permit me to introduce myself, gentlemen.
7: I'm Eddie Chitwood, the present head of the narcotics squad of the police department.
0: Why, you dirty sneak, I'm
7: compromised. Take it easy, Slim. Take it easy. You haven't got your shiv now, you know.
0: Yeah.
7: I have, see? I'm keeping it as a souvenir. You'll never know how close I came to killing you that night out on the beach when you were showing me how you robbed that defenseless filling station man. You remember?
0: Yeah.
7: Oh, Joe.
10: Yeah, Captain.
7: Take good care of these boys, Joe. They're friends of mine.
10: Friends, Captain?
7: Yeah. And if they get tough, kick them in the face. They like it. It's their favorite indoor sport.

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1: The three men, Slim, Mac, and Bill, were brought to trial and given long sentences in prison for attempting robbery with firearms, carrying concealed weapons, and every charge that could legitimately be brought against them. The narcotic charge could not be pressed, inasmuch as the actual sale was never consummated. But the work that Captain Chitwood did carried much weight with the jury in determining the guilt of the three men.
0: Thank you, Chief Davis.

Sanders, please, calling all cars, attention all cars, cancellation of broadcast 226. The officer in this case was aided by the robbery squad, and suspects are now in custody. That's all. Rosenquist.

0: This is your narrator, Frederick Lindsley, bidding you good night for Rio Grande.
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0: Broadway's my beat, from Times Square to Columbus Circle, the gaudiest, the most violent, the lonesomest mile in the world.
1: Broadway's my beat, with Larry Thor as Detective Danny Clover.

0: Broadway's glitter is soft, easy on the eye. The glint of pavements has not yet reached its nighttime sheen. The stone is still warm from the touch of twilight, and the neon has not yet bled into scarlet. The voices that screamed against the day are quieter now, and the walk slower. It's the in-between time when the day has not yet yielded to wanton night. It's the end of a tear time before the next one scars your cheek. It's your time, kid, so hold it close. Broadway's clock spins fast. And where the dusk touches night, it walks you through the arch on Washington Square, past the woman whose fearful eyes are on a child balanced on the edge of a fountain, across a quiet street, and into a brownstone hung with mirrors and crystal. And death is reflected many times over. The man who kneels beside it gives you the moment to consider it, then offers it to you.
1: Lily Nelson, Danny. Slashed wrists. Last week, my wife made me buy tickets to her play. All I could get was sometime next June. She was sold out that far. Last wrists.
0: You got here fast.
1: So beautiful, Danny. So... I never thought I'd stand so close to her.
0: I said you...
1: Yeah, how I got here. It was phoned in, Danny. Anonymous call. Said Lily Nelson was in trouble.
0: Said... Anonymous?
1: We got a tracer on it, Danny. By the time you get back to headquarters, maybe...
0: You found her like this?
1: Yeah. The door was open. I walked under all these crystal chandeliers, past all the mirrors. Found her lying in front of this one, dressed like that. That material... It's like a veil, Danny. It's...
0: No one with her?
1: I looked through the house, no one.
0: Was she leave a note, anything?
1: Nothing, Danny. Just the razor blade by her side, that's all. Lily Nelson. You gotta go to ticket scalpers. Beg them to sell you a ticket overpriced just so you can watch her. Why should she kill herself? For what?
0: And suddenly, catch the image of yourself in a ceiling-to-floor mirror, the dark gray suit. Striped tie, shoes slightly scuffed. And on the floor next to them, blonde hair, white face, negligee, and slashed wrists. Image of a policeman at work. Turn your back on it, put a subordinate in charge, walk out. And back at headquarters, be assured that other policemen had been at work. The anonymous phone call had been traced, the caller apprehended, arrested, brought downtown, was waiting for you. So flip a switch on the intercom.
2: Yeah, Danny?
0: Bring him in, Gino.
2: Right.
0: And wait. And wonder briefly at the pattern of it, repeated too often. Why a beautiful woman, at the peak of her career, must have the fine edge of a razor to... And the opening door closes your mind to it.
3: In here.
0: That'll be all, Gino. All right, you can sit.
3: I wasn't sure. That's why I called. I knocked the way I always do, and she didn't answer. And right away, I can't explain it. I had a feeling that...
0: Sit down.
3: That's the only way I can explain it, the feeling...
0: Go ahead, sit down. Oh, what's your name?
3: Columbo, Frank Columbo. You see the reason...
0: What do you do, Frank?
3: I drive her. I'm her chauffeur. That's why. Think there could be any other reason why a guy like me could knock on her door? What do you know about
0: it? Just take it easy, Frank. Tell me about it.
3: 7 o'clock. I called for her to take her to the theater. She didn't answer my knock. Never happened before. I got worried. I called you police.
0: Why didn't you give your name?
3: Maybe I was being crazy, being worried, but you don't know. You don't know.
0: Know what, Frank?
3: Why shouldn't I worry? You know what she was, Lily Nelson.
0: I know.
3: You know. I drove her, mister. You think I cared about the men who sat with her? They didn't last. None of them. I did. I've seen her cry.
0: Oh?
3: Seen her cry when she was alone. Sitting there in the back of the car, crying. I'm the man who's seen Lily Nelson cry. You know what a woman feels for a man when she lets him see her cry?
2: Yeah, Danny.
3: She never said it, but...
0: Better get him, Gino.
3: It was gonna happen one day. She'd find out I wasn't like the rest. She'd look at me, see me.
0: And in the moments against his being taken away, listen to the man cry out his love, the waited-for love, night-dreamed, reflected in a rear-view mirror. And finally, it was all spilled out, and the words became syllables of anguish and loss. Watch the officer take his arm gently, lead him to a place where pain is made articulate, given reason, noted in files. Then gather up the publicized elements that had contrived to give life to Lily Nelson, then taken it from her. Her appearance one night in a mediocre play, the two-line favorable review, the nurturing of it until it became columns and stardom. And at the crest of it, the play now running, The Forsaken, starring Lily Nelson, produced by Jason Giever, Crane Theater. And remember that Broadway whispered of Giever as the star maker, the first to give Lily a leading role. Without him, Lily would have remained a walk-on, a spear carrier. Go to the theater, ask for him. Be told he was in his office at the head of the balcony. Find him suffering over the night's box office report.
4: Someone told you you could see me? They were wrong.
0: Police.
4: They're still wrong.
0: Lily Nelson was...
4: You came here to tell me about Lily, personally, out of your own mouth? What's the technical phrase for the butchering of Lily's wrists? Tell me. I'd want to know. I'm eager for crumbs of information.
0: So am I. That should make it easier for us.
4: You walked through my theater. You saw the empty seats. That's what it is without Lily, rows of emptiness. Tomorrow I close the play.
0: Because your box office report shows a loss?
4: You're trying to shame me, policeman. It won't work. Lily meant money to me and heartache and laughs. I could count on the fingers of my left hand. Yeah, it's all here in the box office report.
0: You sound like a man who was...
4: Now you're going to say I was in love with her? Is that what you're going to say?
0: All right, you were in love with her.
4: I knew you'd be wrong. Mm-mm. No, not me. But Lily, all the major mail stops from here to Hollywood and back, maybe. And a few crests and crowns across the ocean. But never me. She didn't touch me that way. The emotional climate between us said nix. Nix, Jason, nix.
0: Then all Lily was to you was...
4: Oh, punk kid I saw in a play once. She had something. Radiance, size, dimension, depth, who knows what. All I know is I brought it out in her. Once I drank champagne from her slipper. I was so pleased with the performance she gave. Then passed the slipper around to her escorts.
0: You gave her all that and she's dead. Why?
4: Maybe her current flames are burning low. Oh, excuse the cliche.
0: Who would they be?
4: Two. The one that gives the columnists their daily bread. The love of Lily for the boy who directed her in this play, David Knight.
0: The other?
4: Who else? Her psychiatrist. Dr. Kobach of Park Avenue. He's loved by tons of women. Lily wasn't one to be left standing out in the rain. Something else for you of the police?
0: What?
4: Whatever I probed out of Lily to make her give a performance, the one emotion I couldn't get from her was the emotion for self-destruction. A very definite lack,
5: In here, Mr. Clover.
0: Thank you, Doctor.
5: Please be seated. Those cigars are in the humidor by your arm.
0: Dr. Kobach...
5: First, an understanding, if you please. Tonight, as you have seen, I entertain friends of mine. You've called me away from them. Therefore, you interrupt.
0: It's a matter of importance, Doctor. You see,
5: there is no malice. Merely the statement that you interrupt. So, if you will be brief...
0: It's about Lily Nelson.
5: Yes?
0: You were her doctor, her psychiatrist.
5: Yes.
0: I want you to tell me about her.
5: About her?
0: Listen, Doctor, a woman is dead. It looks like suicide. It probably is suicide. The reason I'm questioning you is routine police procedure, just to satisfy ourselves it was suicide, so we know what...
5: It was not suicide.
0: What?
5: It was not suicide.
0: How do you know?
5: Dear man, Lily did not slash her wrists. How does one know something? I know.
0: All right, you know. How do you know it and the police don't know it?
5: But you have already said it so nicely. I'm a psychiatrist. Lily was too much in love with herself to have mutilated even a hair on her head. As for slashing her wrists, agree with me. Ridiculous.
0: I'm not so sure. She was found dead in front of a mirror. Wouldn't that fit in with what you said?
5: No, on the contrary. Lily couldn't bear the shock of seeing herself in pain.
0: You're telling me she was murdered, Doctor?
5: Merely that she did not commit suicide. Now, if you will...
0: In a minute, Doctor. A woman like Lily Nelson would have a lot of admirers, wouldn't she?
5: Dear man, there were legion. Admirer upon admirer.
0: You?
5: Dear man.
0: You?
5: I'm old enough to... Well, a facet of Lily Nelson. She was in love with me.
0: I see.
5: Which, of course, you do not. She loved me as all women love their psychiatrists. It was Lily's protection of herself for telling me her secrets.
0: What about her secrets?
5: None, really. It is fashionable for an actress to have a psychiatrist. She was neurotic, Mr. Clover, to a degree dependent upon your tolerance and comprehension. Mildly neurotic, I would say. But then, aren't you, I, all of us? Now, if you will pardon me. Thank you, Mr. Clover.
0: And be ushered out of the library by him. And past the guests, who resented alien feet walking through a string quartet.
6: Shh.
0: Finally walk through a door and get out. Then one more stop to make. To the other man whose name had been told me. David Knight. David Knight, director of Lily Nelson's show. Go to him, ask him whether he thought Lily Nelson committed suicide.
7: See the green grass above me, showers the dewdrops wet. And if thou wilt remember, and if thou wilt forget.
3: What do you want?
0: Police, I
7: shall
0: have to
7: not
3: shut
7: see
3: up.
7: The shadows.
3: Listen to her.
7: I shall not feel the rain.
3: Listen, it's Lily.
7: I shall not hear the nightingale sing on as if in pain. And dreaming through the twilight that doth not rise nor set. Haply I may remember. And haply may forget.
3: That was Lily. Lily Nelson.
0: She made that record for you?
3: Lily, Lily.
0: Mr. Knight.
3: Who are you? What do you want?
0: I told you, I'm from the police.
3: Ever since I heard... Ever since the news was told me, I've been here, listening to her. She's talking to me. Listen. Listen to Lily.
7: When I am dead, my dearest, sing no sad songs for me. Plant thou no roses at my head, nor shake...
3: Lily! Lily, I killed you! I killed you! I'm a murderer! Murderer!

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1: 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It's a new season. Open the installment account, kid. The world is yours. And where I was a world compounded on a different stuff. Pain and grief, the smashed remnants of two lives, and the residue of all of it. A man named David Knight, a man who said he was a murderer.
2: I killed her. I killed her.
1: You held her down and slashed her wrists and watched her die.
2: Killed her.
1: Why?
2: Why? You don't know why?
1: Because you loved her and
2: because
1: she
2: I loved her. Oh, no. Because she loved me.
1: What?
2: She loved me. I wouldn't have her love. She killed herself.
1: You mean you didn't kill her?
2: Yes, I did. It's my fault she's dead. Don't you see? Don't you understand?
1: No, I don't.
2: I suppose I owed it to her. To love her. But I couldn't love her.
1: And you're telling me she committed suicide?
2: That it was my fault she did. Don't you understand that? I'm a murderer. I'm a killer. I killed Lily Nelson.
1: Now, take it
2: just
1: easy.
2: As surely as if...
1: You didn't kill her. It wasn't your fault that...
2: I'll show you.
1: What? Don't be a fool.
2: I'll show you. You've got a gun. Why don't you shoot me?
1: That's what you want me to do, isn't it?
2: Yes. Because of what I did to her.
1: I can book you for assault, Mr. Knight. Not for murder. You okay?
2: Yes. Yes, I'm sorry.
1: Forget it.
2: It's funny. Lily's dead now. She's dead. And all of a sudden, I'm in love with her.
1: Then give the boy his release and his own cognizance. Watch him kneel to the floor, gather up the fragments of poetry once spoken only for him by Lily Nelson, and now only jagged pieces of a phonograph record. Watch as he holds them for a moment, then flings them into the wastebasket. Then leave him with it. Then walk the edge of a night to a room where sleep will come to you. Because it's a long time coming, fill in the darkness with the memory of a girl who lay in death before a ceiling-high mirror. And list the varying opinions of her dying. Her chauffeur, who was frightened because Lily hadn't answered a door. Her producer, who found in Lily no emotion that would warrant her suicide. Her psychiatrist, who thought the same, but for a different reason. Her director, who believed her dead because of a love he wouldn't bestow on her. And finally, sleep had entered the room. In the morning, back to the office. Back to the paperwork.
3: Danny?
1: Oh, come in, Gino.
3: I give you...
1: Bless you.
3: It was nice of you to think of me at moments like this.
1: Oh, not at all.
3: Me in the midst of my...
1: Bless you.
3: Who needs it? Just hand me the Doskin tissue in my breast pocket.
1: Here you are, Gino.
3: Thank you. Now to the affairs of the day, which amount to practically nil. Miss Lily Nelson, beloved star of the stage, was indeed beloved. Male admirers to stun the imagination. We knock when we enter Danny Clover's office, miss.
4: I'm sorry. At the desk manager...
1: Well, it's all right. What can I do for you?
4: I'm Janie Cochran. I feel you ought to know about me.
1: Oh? Why?
4: I was a great and true friend of Lily Nelson's.
1: And you want to tell me about it?
4: Of course I do.
1: All right, Miss Cochran. Tell me.
4: It started last year. I came to New York. You see, my home is in Mount Vernon. I came to New York and I had a grand idea.
1: Go on.
4: It was Thanksgiving vacation and I was on my high school paper and I thought it would be a grand idea to get an interview with Lily. And I did.
1: I see. Then what happened?
4: Lily was so nice to me. And when I told her about my dramatics and how I was in all my school plays, you know what she said?
1: No, I don't.

0: Maddox and how I was in all my school plays. You know what she said?
1: No, I don't.
0: She said I had the making of a great actress. I didn't believe her, but she was really serious.
1: Oh?
0: Of course she was. She came up to Mount Vernon and visited me. Mother was flabbergasted. Then Lily started to come up and stay almost every weekend. Mother fixed up a room so we could be alone together while we were working.
1: That's funny. I've talked to a lot of people who knew Miss Nelson. None of them ever mentioned you.
0: Well, we kept it a secret. It was our secret. Lily's and mine.
1: What else did she do for you?
0: Every weekend, presents. A watch. This one. The dress I'm wearing. And picnics and rides. So many things.
1: Did you ever meet any of her other friends?
0: Oh, never. We had a secret friendship. But now... Well, it's all over. Isn't it, Mr. Clover?

0: Again, I must tell you, Mr. Clover, you disturb at bad times. Many patients wait upon me.
1: I'm sure they'll understand when you've told them how a policeman came to you for help.
0: You are in need of it also? And you use your authority?
1: You told me before all of us are. You, me, everybody.
0: And your trouble, dear man.
1: People keep things from me, smile to themselves when I leave a room because they're so much smarter than I am.
0: Dear man, this is no extraordinary ailment you suffer. Rather, it is ordinary.
1: It bothers me you smile to yourself when I leave a room, Dr. Kovac.
0: I did that? To you?
1: I asked you for Lily Nelson's secrets. You told me there weren't any.
0: Even if there had been, I have the right as a professional man, as a man of stature in your community, to deny them to anyone.
1: Our community has a law against people who withhold evidence in murders.
0: Your conclusion, then, dear man, is that Lily was murdered.
1: Let's kick it around for a while, shall we, Doctor?
0: I could permit myself to be taken by the law, to be prosecuted, harassed.
1: And you'd keep your mouth shut?
0: Dear man.
1: We'll hire our own psychiatrist. Dig into every secret Lily ever shared with anyone.
0: You threaten, dear man.
1: Let's call it an alternative.
0: Lily will be remembered as the most superb actress of her time. A Bernard, a Doucet, a flame of classic beauty. A passion brought to life for men whose lives were empty, unfulfilled. You wish to destroy this memory of Lily?
1: We believe she was murdered.
0: And I too. Dear man.
1: You told me she was loved, admirers by the Legion you sent.
0: I was not lying.
1: But Lily...
0: Please, let me gather my thoughts away to... Please. Perhaps this will make it clear. It is true Lily was loved. But in her, there was no love to return.
1: Go on.
0: Please. Lily had not the capacity for love. She pretended with these, her admirers, with me too. Dear man, every particle of love that Lily had to give, she gave to the theater. Every emotion she had was, how do I present it on the stage for people to feel? Every passion, every desire, every... What was there left for Lily to give to another? Nothing, nothing, nothing.
1: Thank you, Doctor.
0: For what? That you now have motive for the murder? And for this you will destroy the image of Lily Nelson. You say to me, thank you. I cannot say to you, you are welcome. My other patients wait upon me, Mr. Clover.

0: Reed, he says I even sound like Lily.
1: She does, Mr. Clover.
2: That's why you want to work with her?
1: The best reason in the world?
2: For you, yeah.
1: I can create another Lily Nelson with this child.
0: Child? I'm going to learn not to be a child. That's why I came here.
2: I think you ought to go back to Mount Vernon, Janie.
0: Don't be stupid.
2: I think you ought to go back to Mount Vernon because what happened to Lily Nelson might happen to you.
1: What do you mean, what happened to Lily?
2: Murdered by you.
1: I told you that. But I was just...
2: I know, upset. But you really did murder her, really did slash her wrists.
0: Oh, no, that's not right. Mr. Knight told me what happened. He didn't love Lily, so she killed herself.
1: That's the way it was, Janie.
2: Not exactly. Lily wasn't in love with anybody. Her doctor told me that. She was in love with one thing, the theater. It was her obsession. She didn't have the energy to love anything else.
0: Mr. Clover...
2: I know, Janie. She had time for you. Because in you, Lily saw herself, a new star, another Lily Nelson, young, fresh. It's funny, huh?
1: When something's funny, I laugh, and I'm laughing.
2: Listen, Mr. Knight. Lily Nelson had 100 admirers. You were just one of them. They all tried to make love to her, and she could never return it. She cried about it. There's a man, her chauffeur, who's seen her weep just for that reason.
0: That's right. Lily told me about that.
1: She loved me.
2: No, you loved her. She couldn't love you. You killed her.
0: I want to go home.
1: Don't listen to him, Janie.
2: And you, Janie, so much like Lily, your voice, the way you carry yourself, that's why you're here with him.
1: Janie?
0: Let me go home, Mr. Knight. I'll come back. I'll come back tomorrow, I promise.
1: Did she teach you that too, Janie?
0: Please. Please, I promise.
1: Do you hear? You hear that, Mr. Clover, the way she said it?
2: Let's go, Mr. Knight.
1: I'll tell you what's going to happen to you, Janie. What happened to Lily? Listen to me, Mr. Clover. You think the chauffeur was the only man who saw Lily cry? I saw her cry, too. Before she died. She got down on her knees and cried. She said she wanted to love me. She said she couldn't love me. She couldn't love anybody. So she begged me to kill her. Because she couldn't love. She begged me. Begged. That I killed her. Do what he says, Janie. Go home.

0: Oh. Hello, Mr. Clover. Come on in. Can I get you something? Bourbon? Scotch?
1: I'm not interrupting something, am I?
0: What do you mean?
1: Two drinks over there?
0: I've been clumsy. No, you're not interrupting. Janie, come on in.
2: Hello, Mr. Clover.
1: It's late, Miss Cochran. Don't you have to get back to Mount Vernon?
2: No, I called Mother. She knows where I am.
1: What are you doing here?
2: I had an idea. I've just told it to Mr. Knight. He seems to agree with me.
1: An idea about what?
0: Miss Charles is a fine actress. She wants me to work with her.
2: After all, Lily taught me so much. Mr. Knight's already listened to

Broadway's having itself a time. It's cocky and needling people to step over the line. It makes a big muscle and dares the nighttime. It's frenzy and big noise, mostly the noise. Otherwise, you'd hear a heartbreak. It's Broadway, the gaudiest, the most violent, the lonesomest mile in the world. Broadway, my beat.

Broadway's My Beat stars Larry Thor as Detective Danny Clover, with Charles Calvert as Tartaglia and Jack Crucian as Mugovan. The program was produced and directed by Elliot Lewis, with musical score composed and conducted by Alexander Courage. In tonight's story, Paul Frees was heard as David Knight, Joyce McCluskey as Janie Cochran, Jay Novello as Dr. Kovac, Ed Max as Jason Giever, and Clayton Post as Frank Colombo. Bill Anders speaking.

0: 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Understand?
1: It's midnight, shortly after the close of our last episode. As in the expensive restaurant opposite his apartment building, Gus Jansen impatiently waits delivery of an envelope containing a huge sum of currency. More of Gus Jansen in a few moments. First, miles away, in an exclusive suburban neighborhood, Perry Mason re-enters the Barclay residence, is passed by the plainclothesman on guard at the entrance. Now, a moment later...
2: There's Mr. Wallace coming out of Suzanne's room.
3: Mm. Oh, Mr. Mason, I thought you'd left.
4: Almost. We just saw the district attorney.
3: Please keep your voice down. Suzanne is almost asleep.
4: Is Mrs. Barclay with Suzanne now?
3: Oh, yes. Yes, they're saying goodnight. Something wrong, Mason?
4: Yes.
3: What?
4: I don't want to tell her mother yet. What's in there?
3: Let's go in. I'll turn on the light.
2: Can I close the door, Chief?
4: Yes.
3: Well, what is it, Mason?
4: The cat's out of the bag, but good. Suzanne was seen.
3: What's that?
2: Your niece was seen and recognized when she returned to the city. The woman who saw her took the story to a newspaper, and that newspaper is on the streets right now.
3: Good Lord.
4: Mr. Wallace, we haven't a moment to lose. If the man called Gus hasn't seen that story, he soon will.
3: Oh, it's most unfortunate, Mr. Mason.
4: That's water over the dam. We've got a river to cross here and now.
3: What do you mean?
4: You and your sister refuse to let me question Suzanne.
3: Yes, yes, and you know why. Because she's
4: nervous and upset.
3: She is.
4: That's why I'm talking to you instead of her mother, because you've seen the confidential reports. You know we've got to nail Gus.
3: You want to see Suzanne now?
4: Yes.
3: The girl is worn out, so exhausted
2: oh,
3: she...
2: Oh, Mr. Wallace, isn't her life more important than her just being...
3: I promised my sister she wouldn't be questioned.
4: Wallace, why are you afraid for me to question your niece?
3: Oh, that's ridiculous.
4: Okay, it's ridiculous. But I'm going to tell you something even more ridiculous. The district attorney is downstairs, and the DA has authority to question her without permission.
3: Mr. Apt is a personal friend.
4: You can't stop it, Wallace.
3: Yes, it's wrong of me to try. Of course you have to question her. I'd hope that... Oh, no matter. Too many other lives are involved. Too many innocent people.
4: Every second counts.
3: Yes, I understand. Suzanne's in bed. I'll tell her.
4: Quickly, please.
3: Yes, yes, at once. It's me, dear. I must talk to you.
5: I was almost asleep, Uncle Don.
3: Suzanne, I want to see you now.
5: Well, all right. Sit down, Uncle Donald.
3: No, no thank you, dear.
5: Must be very important. I can always tell when you're going to be stern and disapproving. Are you going to scold me, Uncle Don?
3: I hope not, Suzanne.
5: Oh, yes, you are. I can always tell.
3: Have I scolded you so many times, my dear? Have I been so stern and forbidding?
5: Oh, no. Not really.
3: No, not really. Perhaps not often enough. You're very dear to me and to your mother. Suzanne, you were seen when you returned to the city. The story of your return is in the newspaper. People know you've come back.
5: Uncle Donald.
3: The man called Gus may learn at any moment, if he doesn't know already. You must tell Mr. Mason his identity.
5: Oh, no,
3: yes,
5: not now.
3: Yes, you must. He's waiting to question you.
5: Not now. I don't want to think about it now. Oh, please, Uncle Donald, please, not tonight.
3: Suzanne.
5: Mother said I needn't. You promised, too. I'm getting all upset again.
3: Listen to me, Suzanne. No. Don't turn your face away.
5: You're cruel, Uncle Donald. I never thought you'd be cruel to me. Mother!
3: Don't do that.
5: Donald.
3: Don't call her because your mother can't stop this.
5: But she would.
3: If she could, yes, because she's your mother. But there...
5: Don't I mean anything to you?
3: Yes, my dear, you mean a great, great deal to me. But I don't have the right your mother has. The right to love you blindly. You're hiding something, Suzanne.
5: No.
3: I was willing to give you a night to pull yourself together. Now you've got to face up to it. Mr. Mason's waiting.
5: I won't see him.
3: Why?
5: I'm tired.
3: Suzanne, Put on your robe.
5: Well, I'd rather get dressed. I'll do it quickly, I promise.
3: Very well. We'll be waiting. And Suzanne, there isn't a moment to lose. So I hold you to your promise.
1: But meanwhile, in the office of the restaurant newly purchased by J.T. Doherty's crime syndicate.
6: Now, there's Elwood. Well, J.T.
7: Hello, August. Yeah, you look surprised.
6: Yes, I am. I'm expecting Albert Dollar. When'd you get back to town?
7: Don't lock it.
6: Well, whatever you say. You just happened to drop in, or...
7: I saw Albert. He told me where to find you. Albert's standing in the hall outside.
6: You know what's happened?
7: I know Suzanne Barclay came back.
6: Yeah. All the lousy breaks. Did Albert bring the envelope I asked him to?
7: I've got it.
6: Good. I don't know how much of that dough I'll need.
7: For what?
6: What? The girl came back, J.T. I've got to make arrangements.
7: Such as?
6: Well, I've got to get to her. The cinch Mason and the police have her guarded. I'll have to buy my way past the guard.
7: Mason? Perry Mason?
6: Yeah. We'll have time to give you the lowdown, but I need that dough now.
7: You're too late. The girl came back hours ago.
6: Nix, nix, there's time. What's the trouble, J.T.?
7: You tell me, August.
6: It's simple as 1, 2, 3. Mason's got guys guarding Suzanne Barclay. Okay. I have to buy one of them off so I can get to her. And once I do...
7: Now, those are picked men.
6: Every man has his price. I'm quoting you, J.T., there's $100,000 in that envelope.
7: Sometimes the price isn't money.
6: Whatever it is, I'll find it.
7: Mm-hmm. It's a convincing act, August. You almost got away with it.
6: What?
7: If I hadn't returned when I did...
6: What are you talking about?
7: Oh, stop it. You want the money to run away.
6: I what? For a getaway stake? Why?
7: Why? Because Suzanne Barclay can identify you.
6: Can, but won't.
7: No.
6: She won't open her yap.
7: Why?
6: Because she's scared to.
7: Why?
6: Because I've got her number. She came back 6 hours ago.
7: Yeah.
6: If she wanted, she could have fingered me the minute she got back. But look through that window, J.T. Do you see any police cars? You see any cops nosing around?
7: That doesn't have to mean
6: I've got my own guys watching this place. There's been nobody looking for me. Nobody. That means she hasn't opened her yap, and she won't open it.
7: You sound as if you mean it.
6: Sound as if? You had anything to drink?
7: What? No.
6: Stand close to me.
7: I warn you, Albert is just outside that door.
6: Well, knock it off, will you? Have I been drinking, have I? You could tell if I had. And you know I would be drinking if I thought for 1 minute she'd blow the whistle. I'd be drinking and I'd be long gone if... Oh, J.T., she won't talk.
7: Well, she hasn't yet, but if Mason's mixed in with...
6: Yeah, he's in.
7: If he can't stall Mason indefinitely, he's a clever man.
6: You don't have to tell me he's smart.
7: You'll make her talk.
6: Eventually, J.T. Eventually. That's why I've got to get to her quick.
7: Maybe. We'll see. I'm going to ask some questions and make certain we aren't in a trap.
6: J.T.
7: Mark me well, August. If that girl talks, Mason can smash everything the big fellow and I work for.
6: But J.T.
7: Shut up! You need time to buy your way past the guard. Even if you can do it, it'll take time. August, I'm going to tell you something. If you're wrong, if she's talked, you haven't any time left. Now, you wait here. I'll let you know what I decide.
1: As you know, immediate developments will have a crucial effect on the lives of many people. So you'll join us on Monday, won't you?
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16: Same what, sweetheart?
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16: 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More of a mud show, dog and pony type, you know, rag front.
15: Sam, what are you talking about?
16: Huh?
15: And by the way, where were you last night?
16: I missed the last bus in from the Cow Palace, so I had to do a star pitch. Connie talk after.
15: Oh, if you think I'm going to ask what a star pitch is, you're mistaken. What were you doing at the Cow Palace?
16: Oh, just fooling around.
15: Oh. Sam?
16: Yes?
15: Sam?
16: Yes?
15: Sam,
16: you ask too many questions. Sweetheart, in the patois of the carnival, I'll be right down to pitch my spiel, spiel my pitch, and make with the canvas and the bluebeard caper.
14: Dashiell Hammett, America's leading detective fiction writer and creator of Sam Spade, the hard-boiled private eye, and William Spear, radio's outstanding producer-director of mystery and crime drama, join their talents to make your hair stand on end with the adventures of Sam Spade. 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

0: Ready, Effie?
1: Yes, Sam. By the way, what is a star pit?
0: Hmm?
1: Oh, your clothes. You look as if you slept on the ground.
0: That's what it is. Date, August 8, 1948, to Detective Lieutenant Dundee, homicide detail, San Francisco Police. From Samuel Spade, license number 127596. Subject, the Bluebeard caper. I will not offer as an extenuating circumstance the fact that business is bad all over. But it is true that I've been sitting in my office for 4 hours and the phone had not rung once. This one didn't phone. From the looks of him, he didn't have the required nickel. But the hangover he was wearing under his eyes had cost someone a pretty penny, so I figured his credit might be good somewhere.
2: Mr. Spade?
0: Yeah?
2: Oh, my head.
0: Here. Try this.
2: Oh.
0: Want it mixed?
2: Oh, no, soda. Couldn't stand the noise.
0: Where'd you wake up?
2: In these same clothes.
0: Figures.
2: It all started at my sister's engagement party. Mint juleps.
0: Mm.
2: They must have been full of flukum.
0: Flukum?
2: You don't happen to have an ice bag.
0: It's customary for my clients to bring their own.
2: Oh. Well, now here's a spiel. Did I tell you my name?
0: The name you gave my secretary was Ned Towers. You want to stick with that?
2: Ned. Ned Towers, yeah. It's about my sister. She's the...
0: Her name?
2: Sylvia.
0: Sylvia Towers.
2: Sylvia Towers, yeah. But it's not about her, really. It's about that Bluebeard. Bluebeard, she's married. Jefferson Davis Calhoun.
0: What about him?
2: Oh, that marriage has got to be stopped. I found out that his name's not Calhoun at all. That he's been married three times under three different names. And that all his wives died mysteriously. And that he collected their insurance. And now he's talked my sister into insuring herself for $100,000 in his favor.
0: When did you learn all this?
2: In a barbershop yesterday.
0: Oh.
2: I went in to get a manicure, and I picked up this old detective magazine. Here's his picture. Look at it.
0: I'd heard of the case. In his heyday, the papers had called him the Mint Julep Romeo. And any name he happened to be using at the time had Colonel in front of it. None of his three wives had survived the honeymoon. Wife number one, an aviatrix, bailed out at 10,000 feet over Mount Hood along with her husband. His parachute opened, hers didn't. They found the body the following spring. Wife number two, a snake dancer, died of snake bite when she squared off with a full-fanged diamondback instead of her usual non-poisonous partner. The cause of death was never officially proven because the body was embalmed by mistake, it said there, before the coroner arrived. And finally, number three, a professional stuntwoman, disappeared over Niagara Falls in a beer keg instead of her specially designed barrel and was never seen again.
2: Well, Mr. Spade?
0: Yeah, but are you sure your sister's fiancé, this Calhoun, is the same guy?
2: Well, here's a picture of them together. It's their engagement photograph. What do you think?
0: Hmm. Brunette?
2: My sister? Redhead. That's him on the left.
0: Redhead? Well, Mr. Towers, are we going to sit idly by and see another poor girl go to her death? How much money you got?
2: About $100.
0: I'll take 50 now.
2: You are going to help
0: her. How much does she already know?
2: I tried to tell her. She's beautiful. She wouldn't even listen. I thought she might listen to you.
0: I pray she will, Ned. I pray she will. There were two aspects of the case that I wanted to look over more closely. A, Sylvia's red hair, and B, the red splotches on my client's face. I had a hunch she might be suffering from more than a hangover. So I dropped him at the address of a medical friend of mine who specializes in poisons. He said the tests would take most of the afternoon, so I decided to find out who was Sylvia. What was she? Was she as kind as she was fair?
3: Yes?
0: Yes.
3: I beg your pardon.
0: Miss Towers?
3: Yes, I'm Sylvia Towers. Are you the florist?
0: You're expecting maybe a detective?
3: Come in.
0: Thanks, I will.
3: Well, as a matter of fact, I wasn't expecting a florist or anyone else. But I'm glad to see you. I really am.
0: Huh?
3: Sit down here. They're just relaxing. Oh, no, over here.
0: Oh. Well, why not?
3: There. Isn't this more cozy?
0: Hmm.
3: Take your hat off.
0: Oh.
3: You have me believing you really are a detective.
0: What do I look like?
3: Well, I'll have to mull it over. Now, don't tell me. Let me dream.
0: Look, Sylvia, Miss Powers, I mean.
3: Now, Sylvia, I like the way you dress. Nice and casual.
0: Oh, you do?
3: But, you know, you really should wear a handkerchief.
0: Hey.
3: You tickly.
0: Well, look, if you want to frisk me, get it over with. It's your apartment. You got a right to.
3: people isn't this way nice.
0: Sure, it's fine. It's just that, well, you know, I just didn't expect. I just didn't expect.
3: Well, what do you want, a butterfly act?
0: No, it's just that my feelings have hurt you. Haven't asked me who I am or what I'm doing here or anything.
3: Oh, I don't care. I like you.
0: Is this how you got engaged to Calhoun?
3: No, he was selling some phony stock certificates, so I bought a few.
0: They were phony, so you bought a few. Figures.
3: He had bad luck with marriage. It was the only way I could force the issue.
0: You're forcing him into marrying you?
3: Darling, don't be so critical. I did it very nicely.
0: I'm sure you did, but why?
3: Oh, I don't know. He's so courtly. A real southern gentleman.
0: How real?
3: Hand me that cushion, darling.
0: Oh.
3: Oh, no, here, behind my head.
0: Oh.
3: Oh, that's better. Well, then, go away.
0: Why do you want to be number four on the Bluebeard parade?
3: Oh, do you really think he did kill them?
0: Oh, that's one of two theories. He's either dead or he didn't.
3: Oh, I love your hair. So nice, bristly. Does this bother you?
0: Yeah, but don't stop. Wait a minute. Look, I got my client to think about, and I'm trying to think about it.
3: Darling.
0: I didn't want to take this assignment, but he really seemed to be worried about you.
3: Oh, now, who on earth would be worried about me?
0: I'm a little worried about you myself, and I'm not even distantly related to you.
3: Well, don't say that yet. This marriage may not last long.
0: Don't you say that.
3: Oh, I know his marital life has been full of tragedy, but I'm not superstitious. I think I may change his luck.
0: Okay, Sylvia, okay, it's your life. I told your brother I'd talk to you, and I have.
3: My brother?
0: Yeah, Ned. I think maybe your boyfriend tried to poison him last night.
3: Oh, no.
4: Uh-huh.
3: Oh, Jeff, you're just in time.
4: Well, my dear, we will discuss this further in private. I have only this to say at the present time. In the South, it is not customary for a lady to receive a gentleman alone just prior to her marriage to another gentleman.
3: But, Jeff...
4: I know your motives were pure and innocent. Customs differ, that's all. I am Colonel Calhoun at your service, sir.
0: I'll call you when I need you.
4: I'm afraid I must ask you to remain. Sylvia?
3: Oh, Jeff, I meant to tell you. It was just a flirtation.
0: Yeah, that's
3: I didn't
0: all.
3: Think it...
4: You mean...
0: Well, she didn't think.
4: He made certain proposals?
3: Well, what could I do?
0: What could she do?
3: He said there were things in your past, Jeff.
0: Yeah, that's what I thought.
4: Well, there, my dear.
3: It was blackmail.
0: That's all it was.
3: I did it for you, Jeff.
4: Go to your chambers, Sylvia. I will deal with this adventurer. If this were the South, there would be better ways. But never fear. Where there's a Calhoun, there, too, you will find southern chivalry.
0: Please.
3: No, Jeff. Phone the police.
4: Sylvia, I must insist that you do as I say.
3: Very well, Jeff. You know best.
4: Yeah. Well, sir, how about you and me putting our heads together over little old mint julep, huh?
0: Thanks, I'm not thirsty. What's the fetch, Colonel? How come your girlfriend yelled, "Hey, Rube," just now?
4: What is your asking price, sir?
0: What's your bid?
4: $5,000 now, $5,000 after she's buried, $20,000 after the insurance people pays off.
0: No dice. Caper's worth $100,000. 50 for me, 50 for you.
4: That is out of the question, sir.
0: Okay, from here I go to the cottage.
4: Now, son, let's not be hasty about this. It will require a slight change of plan, but I reckon I can swing it.
0: All right, 50-50. When are you going to knock her off?
4: Shh. You want her to fly the coop?
0: Is there another way out of here?
4: Well, not that I know of, but she's crafty.
0: She's crafty. Well, come on, let's get it over.
4: Yes, you're right. Maybe now or never.
0: That's fine.
4: You go.
0: Wait a minute. Come here.
4: What is it?
0: How are you going to do it?
4: Well, hit her with this and then out the window.
0: Let me see, then. See? That's got quite a heft to it. Where'd you get this sap?
4: Souvenir of Niagara Falls.
0: Know where you're going to get it?
4: Are you Yankee?
0: The souvenir of Niagara Falls was deadlier than I thought. The blow spun him around like a top, and he went down on the other side of the room, taking the bar and the mint julep ingredients along with him. I headed for the room Sylvia had disappeared into. But she had already disappeared out of it. I looked in the closet, the bathroom, under the bed, tapped the walls for secret panels, and then forced myself to look out the only possible exit, the open window. 10 stories sheer drop to the street. 2 stories sheer unclimbable masonry to the roof. Now, get this, Dundee. No other exit, no horizontal ledges, drain pipes, niches, cornices, not even a helicopter landing. I asked myself, who is Sylvia? What is she? Well,
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1: No use wasting any time trying to figure out how Sylvia had done whatever she had done to escape from that escape-proof room. There was nothing of interest in it but a diving helmet, deep sea type, and the current issue of Billboard, a magazine which records the movements of show people. Under carnivals and tent shows, an item was circled. Colonel Carlisle's colossal carnival and tent show, which was currently playing San Francisco out by the Cow Palace. That reminded me of the colonel in the next room. I went in to hit him again, but somehow his not being there didn't surprise me a bit. What I found on the roof did surprise me a little. It was a rope and grappling hook, human fly type, which fitted with the circuit the aspect the caper was beginning to take on. But I'd never have taken Sylvia for a stunt woman. I had a knee-deep end to get into condition for what lay ahead. Slid down the banister to the top floor, somersaulted into an elevator, and rode it down to the lobby, no hands. Pausing only to acknowledge the applause of the scrub woman, I skated on over to the phone booth.
2: Sylvia's hands like the night.
3: Dr. Mandel's office.
1: Bernie, Sam Spade.
3: Oh, say, I'm glad you called, Sam. That patient you brought in here, Ned Tower?
1: Yeah, what about him?
3: Well, your hunch was right. There was enough poison in him to kill him twice.
1: Uh-huh.
3: And that ain't all.
1: He dead?
3: No.
1: Then what's all?
3: Well, his stomach had enough foreign objects in it to keep all the newspapers in town in Monday morning feature stories for the rest of the year.
1: What type foreign objects?
3: Glassware, spoons, hunting knives. Well, nothing valuable.
1: Where'd you send him?
3: Oh, he wasn't a hospital case, Sam.
1: Enough poison to kill him twice, glassware, spoons, hunting knives, and not a hospital case, huh?
3: The poison, he's developed an immunity. The other stuff, it's harmless.
1: Harmless?
3: Do you want me to send you the complete report?
1: No. Forget it, Bernie. You've given me enough. Thanks. From then on, Dundee, it was mostly entertainment. I headed to the carnival grounds outside the town, and Colonel Carlisle's colossal carnival in tent show unfolded before my very eyes just west of the Cow Palace.
4: Brought direct from the perfume gardens of the Mystic Orient. Every muscle of a gorgeous body.
5: And now, ladies and gentlemen, in the interest of science and the furtherance of national defense, one of the medical miracles of the 20th century, ladies and gentlemen, a man with the iron stomach and the asbestos esophagus, Professor Silator. Professor, if you please, sir. Give the folks a sense of your control over the fiery element. I will light the torch. And the two, the professor. And now, professor, if you will find...
1: The coach dancer left me cold, but the fire-eating professor was hot. It was none other than my client, the man who called himself Ned Powers. I moved as close to the platform as I could without setting fire to myself and caught his eye. When he caught mine, it fringed my eyelids.
6: Scramble, I got my exit door. I can't talk to nobody.
1: Where's the colonel?
6: There ain't any colonel, just for the banner tacker.
1: Where's your sister?
6: I ain't got no sister.
1: Then who is Sylvia?
6: Hey, do me a favor, Shaman. Keep the 50 and forget the whole pitch. Now be it.
1: Oh, I want to see the show.
6: Okay, you paid for your duck. Tear your eyes out if you want to. Okay, but just start squawking. They're drifting away.
5: And ladies and gentlemen, that was only a sample. Only a sample. Why, he eats the stone and throws the beach away. And he used powdered poison on his off-boy leg. Now, Shelby, if you will, this here doctor is a clown.
1: I drifted on down the Midway. There was Bona Bona, nature boy. Gilda and Hilda, the Siamese twins. There was Shorty, the fat man, and Fatty, the short man. A bearded lady and several natural freaks of nature. At the very end, there was a big canvas enclosure. The act was called the Three Death-Defying Darlings. From the noise inside, I judged that to be an understatement. We bought a ticket and got inside just in time to see a trim, energetic blonde in tailored coveralls crawl out of the twisted wreckage of the car she'd just driven point blank into a concrete wall at an advertised speed of 80 miles an hour. She took a bow, slipped lightly out of the ring, and a brunette about the same size and shape, but wearing a costume consisting mainly of three live rattlesnakes, passed her coming in. I swear she did. I also swear that she danced so well, I didn't even notice the snakes after I got used to them. Before the lead snake had taken its final bow and wriggled out of sight, a redhead in green coveralls appeared at the top of a 60-foot tower. She climbed into a barrel, and some stupid fool pushed her off. The tank she landed in was no more than 3 feet across and couldn't have had more than a foot of water in it. But she emerged from the splinters with her face wet and some of the greasy carnival-type makeup washed off. The red-headed branch of the death-defying darlings was, you guessed it, that miraculous escape artist, the one and only Sylvia. I was anxious to meet the rest of the act, so I vaulted over the canvas to their plane of dressing room. There was a sinister buzzing sound at my ankles as I entered. I jumped out of the way just in time to miss getting bitten by one of the brunette's dancing partners, the Diamondback. Sylvia looked at me pityingly, grabbed it expertly just behind the head, and shoved it down into its basket.
7: Well, you should have known better than to come in here unannounced. Strangers make Salome terribly nervous.
1: Then we're even.
7: How did you know I was here?
1: I didn't. I was looking for my client.
7: Then you are working for Ned.
1: Who else?
7: Well, when I heard you bargaining with Jeff, I didn't know what to think. Before that, I'd been so sure.
1: Look, sweetheart, I haven't been sure of anything in this caper from the start, least of all you. No matter how sure I get, I still won't believe it.
7: Look at me, Sam. Touch me. I'm only flesh and blood.
1: Yeah, well, anyhow, how did you meet yourself coming on with the snakes when you went out in the coveralls?
7: Oh, zippers. I was wearing the snakes underneath all the time.
1: Snakes? Doesn't the autocrats make them nervous?
7: Oh, no, they used to. Mother trained them. That was after Father...
1: Never mind your family. Let's talk about you. All three of you.
7: Well, after Mother and Father... Well, the act was a threesome, you see, and they wouldn't keep me on as a single.
1: Yeah.
7: So Jeff Calhoun worked out a routine so only one of me would be on at one time.
1: That figures. How often do you come out of it alive?
7: You mustn't say things like that, even in joking. I'm terribly out of condition. I haven't had a real workout since...
1: Since you went over Niagara Falls and that beer keg? And by the way, how did you manage that?
7: It's simple. Relaxation. Secret of everything. I could teach you that, Sam, darling.
1: Mm-hmm.
7: Jeff could never learn it.
1: How long do you think we'd get away with it, sweetheart?
7: Aren't you taking rather a lot for granted?
1: Maybe not enough. So far as I know, you've only been killed and resurrected 3 times.
7: Darling, if it frightens you, I promise I'll never do it again.
1: How did you drop 10,000 feet without a parachute?
7: Oh, that Mount Hood stunt? Hmm. I crash-landed the plane, set fire to it.
1: There were witnesses. Something dropped.
7: Oh, nothing but a weighted flight suit.
1: Whose body was that they found?
7: There are always bodies when the snow melts. By the time they get to them, they could be anybody.
1: Oh, that's a relief. Now, what about that other body?
7: Which other one, darling?
1: When you were embalmed after the snake bite.
7: Well, Jeff just claimed somebody from the morgue that nobody else wanted. Don't be so critical, darling. We didn't hurt anybody.
1: Better not try to tell that to those insurance companies.
7: Well, they should be happy. Jeff says it helps them with their taxes.
1: Does it make you happy, dying and being dug up every year or so?
7: Well, it's better than doing it every night, but I couldn't go back to Jeff. He lost his nerve after Ned found out. You see, Ned's the only one left who knew me in the old days. If I were dead, he couldn't prove anything. Jeff really meant to kill me this time.
1: What was Ned after? Blackmail?
7: Oh, no, he wanted me back with the show. He hired you to frighten Jeff into letting me go. After all, I am the best threesome in the business. Well, anyway, in the stunt field. Did you see my review in Billboard?
1: I saw for myself.
7: You know something? I was thinking. With all you know about crime...
1: Don't say it.
7: But, darling, it's so easy. And we could have a honeymoon every time I came back and we got married again.
1: Thanks for the offer, but if I get married, I want my wife to stay alive every night.
7: But I wouldn't really be dead. Only legally, for the insurance. Only legally, Sam.
1: Come here.
7: Sam, darling.
1: Look, sweetheart, let's not relax. You're not safe. Not as long as that insurance policy's floating around with Jeff's name on it as beneficiary.
7: He'd never think of looking for me here.
1: Well, the same, you better take that policy into town in the morning and make some changes. Where is it?
7: Oh, it's in my safe.
1: You got a safe here in this trailer?
7: Well, it's just a secret safe. I only call it a safe. But it is safe.
8: I thought I'd find you here. But I hardly expected to see Mr. Spade.
1: You don't surprise me a bit, Bluebeard.
7: Oh, Jeff. Sit down, stop waving that revolver. What do you want?
8: That policy. I heard every word you two have been saying. Not that that piece of paper means anything. You won't even be around when the bank's open. But having the original policy in my hand will save a lot of delay, red tape.
7: Of course, Jeff.
8: Where is it?
7: Oh, what's the use? It's in the basket, right by the side of your chair.
1: Wait a minute.
8: Don't move, Spade. If you do, I'll bless you.
1: Listen to me. Don't raise that lid.
8: No, this is safe. Still a child, aren't you, Sylvia?
1: Don't do it, Calhoun. Don't do it. And that lieutenant there took the lid right off of the caper. Due to my Boy Scout training, my split-second timing, and the fact that Salome's fang missed an artery by a 30th of an inch, I understand Calhoun will live long enough, which, as far as I'm concerned, is any length of time you care to name. About Sylvia, I really don't know how to advise you there, but if you're planning on charging her with attempted homicide, you'll find that there are three darling sisters listed as U.S. citizens and residents of California. It might be hard to figure out which one of her to indict. Period. End of Nightmare Alley, Bluebeard Division. Any questions, F?
7: Oh, just one, Sam. A grammatical error, but I'll correct it.
1: And just whom do you think you are to be correcting my grammar?
7: Who, Sam? Nominated case.
1: Nominal.
7: Nominated, Sam. The most frequently used cases in English are nominated, accusative, and possessive.
1: Mm.
7: I'm referring to your sentence which reads, it might be hard to figure out which one of her to indict.
1: Yeah.
7: Of course, you meant them, since they're three darling sisters. Her being singular.
1: Indeed, her was singular, Effie.
7: Oh, Sam, you made a joke.
1: It's a very small one. Now, type that up and leave my grammar as is. It's colorful.
7: Oh, very well, Sam. I'll just fix the syntax as I go along.
1: Syntax? In California?
0: 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Then you're looking for Wild Root Cream Oil. 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
7: Waiter, Sam, you were quite right. She was only one girl, so I left it to her and made the correction back farther.
1: Back where, Twinkle
7: Toes? Twinkle Toes.
1: Hmm.
7: You know, when you said three darling sisters, I changed it to one.
1: That's impossible. It takes two to make a sister.
7: That is not funny, Sam.
1: Who's laughing?
7: It's no laughing matter, Sam. After all, that Sylvia, the darling sister, whatever she... Not in case you can go over Niagara Falls in a barrel.
1: Let's get it right, a beer keg.
7: In fact, the only funny thing is you being taken in. After all, snake charmers of that type are a dime a dozen.
1: Well, here's 20 cents. Phone up that place.
7: What place?
1: Well, you get the red-headed snake charmers, 12 for 10 cents.
7: Dime a dozen, Sam. It's a statement of speech.
1: Mm, you can say that again, sweetheart.
7: Tend to be three people, all with different hair, wearing snakes under a coverall.
1: Oh, nothing.
7: No normal girl would do that, Sam.
1: Hmm, I don't know. Women do all kinds of work.
7: Oh, Sam. Why can't I be an adventuress like some girls are?
1: I wouldn't trade you for 30 cents worth of snake charmers.
7: Oh, Sam. That's the nicest thing you ever said.
1: Well, next to the nicest.
7: Good night.
1: Good night, Salome.

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Sam Spade is played by Howard Duff. Loreen Tuttle is Effie. The Adventures of Sam Spade are written for radio by Bob Coleman and Gil Dowd, with musical direction by Lud Gluskin. Join us again next Sunday when author Dashiell Hammett and producer William Spear join forces for another adventure with Sam Spade. 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Again and again, the choice of men who put good grooming first. This is Dick Joy reminding you to get wild.

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7: I once thought I knew all about women. Since I was pretty young at the time, how was I to know that Mercy would squeal on me? Well, I soon grew up, and since then I made a few simple rules. Blondes cannot be trusted. Redheads aren't reliable. And if you want to avoid trouble, never get mixed up with a brunette. Yes, if you follow these rules, life is much more simple. There's only one trouble, it isn't any fun. In my life, I'm glad to say I've had a lot of fun. Take that time in Algiers. Some people say you live and learn, but I, for one, prefer to learn and live.

0: And now, Orson Welles as Harry Lyme, the third man in The Dark Enchantress.
1: Algiers. 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

0: to all men. Algiers, the Indianapolis of North Africa. Then there's the Cosby, made so popular some seasons ago by Mr. Charles Boyer. But jokes apart, there is a place there where tourists definitely aren't invited and where I'm welcomed, or at least permitted to enter. And it's called the Barbary Queen.
1: Welcome back to the Casper. I've been saving your favorite table here for how long is it?
0: How long? Oh, too long, Tudor. I see the Barbary Queen hasn't changed. Same sight, same smells. Haven't your customers gone home since my last
1: meal? Please, mon ami. It's not so much like the old days anymore. The Barbary Queen is becoming almost dull. Nothing ever happens.
2: Nothing
1: ever happens. How many throats are slit on a night when things do happen? No, it's beyond these things. Oh,
3: stop it. Now, why? Stop it, I'll kill you. Out of the house, out of the house.
1: All right, the fight is finished. The
0: trouble
1: is over.
3: You have not been served yet, monsieur?
0: Tutu is wrong, it appears. The trouble is just beginning.
3: That depends on what you call trouble. May I join you?
0: Allow me.
3: Thank you. You haven't been to the Barbary Queen before.
0: Not recently, not since you joined the staff.
1: Ah, Major, I'm glad you discovered my friend. This is Harry Lyme. You treat him good. He's a fine man.
3: I shall do my best, Tutor.
1: Now, I send over two drinks on my house.
0: Tutor's a busy little bee.
3: You're friends with Tutor when you're an American. Few Americans ever come here. And none of them are friends with Tutor.
0: Oh, we aren't exactly bosom chums, Tutu and I, but we've been partners in a couple of deals.
3: Well, so that's it. I knew you must be valuable to him.
0: And you, Magda? Just how valuable are you?
3: To you?
0: We'll take that up in a minute. What's your connection with Tutu?
3: I sing. I entertain the cousin.
0: Mm-hmm. That's what it says on your passport. With your looks, you've got to have a couple of rackets. Maybe I can help.
3: And you, Harry Lyme. You're one of those men who profess to know women too well.
0: Not me, honey. I profess to know nothing whatsoever about your sex. I just enjoy it.
3: You know, Harry Lyme, I'm a little sad for the years I didn't know you.
0: Well, don't burst into tears, honey. Remember, to know me better is to like me less.
3: Is that a warning?
0: As you like.
3: I like it very much.
1: Here you are, Harry Lyme, the refreshment.
0: It's about time, Tutu. Your Magda has me backed into a corner.
1: Wait, is she not the one? And Magda, after you finish the drink, another song, please, no?
3: Of course, Tutu.
1: But for now, just enjoy yourself.
3: Now, what will we say?
0: I believe I was warning you about me.
3: Oh, yes, and I was...
4: Magda, I'm so glad I found you. I was scared to death. I thought perhaps you'd gone home or something.
0: Say, the Barbary Queen is turning into a regular grab bag of surprises. Since when do high school girls cavort about in such a den of iniquity?
4: You're an American.
0: Did you think you were the only one?
4: You don't have to be nasty about it.
3: Susan, I thought I told you never to come to the Queen.
4: Oh, but Magda, I wanted to hear you sing.
3: You have no business in the cover at all. It's dangerous for tourists.
0: Particularly for a young girl like you.
4: Oh, it was all right, Magda. Nobody paid any attention to me. And I arrived here just in time to see the last of the fight. Wasn't it true?
3: You must leave, Susan. I can't give you any time tonight. You see, I'm working. Go back to your hotel. I'll see you tomorrow.
4: That's the way you want it.
3: That's the way I want it.
4: You're not angry?
3: No, of course not. Go now, Susan. Like a good girl.
4: All right, then. I hope I didn't cause you any trouble, Magda.
3: Who sees Americans? You try to be nice to them, show them around.
0: Well, I'm an American.
3: You? You're not an American or a European or anything. You're Harry Lyme. I drink to our long friendship.
0: Thanks, honey. Now you better go sing your little song. I've got something to attend to.
3: Susan, I said you're going to attend.
0: Honey, you're a mind reader.
3: That's schoolgirl.
0: There's nothing wrong with getting an education. Schoolgirls are okay with me, particularly when they're cute little redheads, but I don't think they've got much business in the Cosby, not in this part of it, not this late at night. It just occurred to me that your friend Susan may have more trouble getting out of the Cosby than she had coming in.
3: Very well, Harry Lyme. If you wish to be gallant, when you tire of her, then you know where to find me. I'm always here, or in my rooms above the cafe.
0: Okay, honey, now if you'll excuse me, you'll...
3: You're very insulting, Harry Lyme, and now I'll tell you something. I don't care whether you come to see me or not. I don't care whether I ever see you again.
0: My Johnny, don't say I didn't warn you. Remember, to know me is to loathe me. The Magda Polarises of this world are an old story to me, but this particular one had an interesting agenda, one I couldn't quite fathom it yet, so I gave her time to solve it for me. Meanwhile, there was this young Susan. I found her at the doorway of the Barbary Queen, peering somewhat uncertainly down the narrow cobbled streets of the continent. No use waiting for a streetcar.
4: Huh? Oh, you're the man who was with Magda.
0: Yes, I was just leaving. Suppose we scram out of here together.
4: Thank you, but I can take care of myself.
0: I can take care of myself. A familiar title. So many sad little stories of girls like you.
4: You're going to start lecturing.
0: My dear Susan, a lecture is the farthest thing from my mind. If you want to get kidnapped, it's your business, not mine.
4: I think it's silly. The Casbah's no more dangerous than
0: Marcus Street. I thought you hailed from San Francisco.
4: What?
0: Knob Hill, no family, isn't that right?
4: Shows,
0: Susan, it shows. Even the dusky shadows of the Casbah. Don't your parents worry about you?
4: Never mind my parents.
0: I never minded my own.
4: Of all the best... Oh, all right. I'll go with you.
0: Routine wasn't sparkling, I know, but it worked. It worked. I smelled money from the first moment I set eyes on Susan. Well-known lime luck was in. Just how it would pay off, I had no idea, so I took Susan to the edge of the car and found a cab for her. I was just sending her off home to Mother when I noticed a bulky individual observing us a little too closely. He caught my eye and then...

0: observing us a little too closely. He caught my eye and then left the neighborhood fast. I pondered this over a cup of so-called coffee at a friendly tavern and then went on to my own hotel.
1: Come right on in, Harry Lyme.
0: Well, this is a night of surprises. Who are you?
1: You can call me Mike Nolan.
2: Oh, you're a detective.
1: Right down the button, Mr. Lyme. What do you want for a prize? A Cupid doll, maybe, or a genuine plaster of Paris in Genetra?
0: How would you like me to call the manager? Or haven't you heard about invasion of privacy? Seems there's some sort of law.
1: You were suspect the minute you landed in Algiers, Lyme. Next thing I know, you're chaperosing Susan Clement.
0: Oh?
1: That's pretty first word, Heath, for you.
0: You seem to be speaking English, Nolan, but I don't get it. Passing over the fact that I'm suspect, as you call it. Just who is Susan Clement?
1: Oh, well, Susan. She's a light, Mr. Lyme. That girl I put in the camp. Listen, I may interest you to know that her father asks us to keep an eye on his daughter. He's worried. Seems he's taken up with the wrong friends in Algiers.
0: Mm-hmm.
1: That's just not, I can see why.
0: Sounds like he has money.
1: Mr. Moneybags himself. As if you didn't know.
0: No, I didn't, but thanks just the same. Now, you may tell the authorities that I was merely escorting Miss Claremont to safety.
1: You?
0: You may also advise her father that his daughter went into the cars for quite a loan. If he's so concerned about her welfare, he might devote more time to her whereabouts.
1: But
0: good night, Mr. Nolan. We're only engaged a single here at the hotel. If you insist on staying, I'll have to notify the management. Of course, you will pay the additional fee for your stay.
1: What? Ah, well, they warned me you were slippery line. But if you try any funny business, just remember it. We're wifey.
0: Good, good. I expect the same protective interests from the authorities that they extend to other American tourists.
1: Okay, wise guy, but watch it.
0: Good night, Mike Nolan. In my business, twists of fate are a specialty. I usually know how to keep the police wondering where I am during working hours, but just let me take a vacation, and all the authorities in town are suddenly very busy. In this case, the cops worrying about Susan only whetted my interest. I hadn't a notion of the spot she got herself in the next afternoon.
3: 352, 356. Oh, this must be it.

0: sleep? Oh, that was a charming visitor.
1: Oh, I must have the wrong address. I thought this is where Miss Polaris.
0: But of course, you are Suzanne. Magda told me to expect you.
1: Oh, then I am in the right place.
0: Maybe. Please come in, mademoiselle. Magda will be somewhat delayed, but she told me to amuse you. After all, she planned this rendezvous for us.
2: Thank you. No, you spell trouble for me, Susan. Just go your own sweet way, and I'll go mine.
1: Please.
2: Hey, wait a minute. What's wrong? Oh, she's been drugged. No, she's done it. All I need is for Mike Nolan to walk by and see Susan Drake in my arms like this. I must. Taxi.
3: Yes, Mrs.
2: You heard me. I want a taxi.
3: No taxi, Mrs. Please buy a rug.
2: I don't want a rug. Give me a horse and carriage.
3: Please, tonight, Mrs. Like to see some pretty girls, dancing girls?
2: I got my own pretty girl. We're not going dancing. She's unconscious, and I want to get her home quick. Get me a donkey or something. Get me a camel. Get me a helicopter. Get me out of here.

0: continues with The Dark Enchantress.
1: I didn't dare take Susan to my place. It was just possible she was a police plant. So I took her to the last place I ever thought Harry Lime would enter, the convent of the Little Sisters of Charity, just off the Costa.
2: The poor child. This is a terrible thing, Mr. Lime.
3: Where am I?
2: You are quite safe, my child.
1: You fainted, Susan. I brought you to this convent.
3: But Charles.
1: Charles?
2: There is no one here by that name.
3: Oh, what a fool I've been.
1: Would you like to tell us just what happened, Susan?
3: Oh, no, just leave me alone.
2: Perhaps you should take this matter to the police.
3: Oh, no, no.
1: I think her parents are the ones to judge that, sister.
3: Oh, no, they mustn't know. I'll get the money from Dad somehow.
1: Money?
2: Come, my child. Tell us what happened. Nothing is so bad that a little understanding won't ease.
3: Well, I went to Magda's apartment to meet her, I thought. But he was there instead.
1: He?
3: He said his name was Charles Poincare. He was very good-looking, about my height and dark. He said Magda had arranged a meeting and served cocktails. And it was after that that things were easy, and I don't remember.
1: Mickey's.
2: What, Mr. Lyle?
1: Susan was evidently drugged, sister, that the cocktails were
2: drugged. Oh, yes.
3: When I came to, Charles was very different. He said if I didn't get him 5,000 pounds, he'd tell my parents I'd been along with him. And he knew all about me, where we were staying, everything.
2: There.
1: How did you manage to get from Magda's rooms over to Barbary Queen to where I ran into you, Susan? Your condition certainly didn't warrant her.
3: But Magda doesn't live above the cafe, Mr. Lyon. She said she was staying at 356 Rue Madeline.
2: Rue Madeline?
3: I stopped with Charles and I ran out in the street and I didn't know what I was doing.
2: Mr. Lyon, this is Rue Madeline. That 356 address is almost across the street. And the building on the corner.
1: Oh, so Magda keeps two establishments.
3: She must have given me the wrong address. What do I do?
1: Go home to Mother and tell all. That's what you do. It's the only way, Susan, unless you prefer the police.
3: Oh, no.
1: You happened into an unscrupulous blackmailer, and the best way out of the trouble is to inform your parents what has happened and then leave the rest to me.
3: Oh, you do that for me?
1: I find I do have an Achilles heel, my dear.
3: Oh, how can I ever thank you?
1: Now, don't start weeping again, and we'll flood out the Little Sisters of Charity here. Come on, Susan. Let's get to your parents before I change my plans. Mr. and Mrs. Claremont were exactly what I'd expected. Wealthy, well-meaning, and incredibly stupid about the realities of life. All this fitted into my plan perfectly, and his mother, Claremont, bustled her child into the boudoir. Father Claremont and I discussed business.
4: This is a terrible thing, Mr. Lyme. Why such a scandal could wreck my daughter's reputation? I can't understand how she could allow herself to get into such a predicament.
1: It happens all the time, and how such things happen to beautiful young girls is besides the point now, Mr. Claremont. The important thing is how to deal with this Charles Poincare.
4: I'd like to beat him to a pulp.
1: I'll make a pretty headline for the Chronicle. Financier manhandled daughter's blackmailer. Hmm?
4: Please, this must never get to the press.
1: That's why I suggest you keep the police out of it.
4: What shall I do with it?
1: Clement, you trust me.
4: You, of course, Mr. Lyme. Why, you saved my little girl.
1: Then give me the $5,000 in cash.
4: What?
1: Allow me to pay off your blackmailer and see that he doesn't come back for more, Mr. Clement. You see, I understand these things.

0: night hotel. Lily calls in a quick bath, shaves, just getting ready to start for the mysterious address on Rue Madelon. When...
1: Yes? Yes?
2: Monsieur Harryline.
0: Who wants him?
2: Charles Parker.
0: Well, you come in, Monsieur Parker.
2: Thank you.
0: Need I say I hardly expected you?
2: Vraiment. But since I realized it was merely a matter of time until you visited my quarters, monsieur, I thought I would save you the trouble.
0: I'm sure that I...
2: I followed the girl into the street when she fled. I saw her approach you.
0: As simple as that?
2: Oui.
0: And from said meeting, you knew my identity, that Susan would tell me all. Hmm?
2: And that you would offer to aid the distressed family, that you have, in fact, my $5,000.
0: I see. Your powers of observation amaze me, Mr. Funker.
2: Susan called Magda and confided in her.
0: And you and Magda?
2: Are birds of a feather, monsieur. Mm-hmm. Even as you are.
0: Oh.
2: Learning this much from Susan, Magda took the trouble to learn more about you.
0: I see. I underestimated the lady.
2: You're not the first one. And now, my money.
0: First, tell me one thing.
2: Wait.
0: Even though I am a bird of your feather, Poitier, what's to stop me from going to the police with the whole story?
2: You did not think I would allow you to continue living, monsieur, right?
0: Well, there's no harm in asking. So, this is the picture. I hand over the loot and you dispose of me, is that it?
2: But of course. Again, with a silence is a beautiful way to end such a life. Your body will be found, but the world will be most happy to be rid of Harry Lyon. It will not worry about who did it.
0: You sound as though you were enjoying this.
2: I am.
0: I suppose I have no choice in the matter.
2: None whatsoever.
0: Even though I planned how to get much more revenue from Mr. Claremont. $50,000 as a starter.
2: $50,000?
0: And this time no one will tell Magda. We split the take. You and I.
2: Come no closer, monsieur.
0: I was just going to deliver this down payment. Missed me. And I track a buck and snare a doe.
2: Let me go.
0: Oh, no, Magda. This is too good a joke, and it'll cost you your $5,000.
1: Come on, up your hand. Hold, Sergeant.
0: Well, Mike Nolan again. You're a busy guy.
1: This is my door, Mr. Lyme. I try to explain.
0: Gentlemen, this looks like the end of the story. The clock has struck 12, the coach has turned into a pumpkin, and the prince has changed into Cinderella.
1: Hey, what are you talking about, Lyme?
0: If you'll take this lady off my hands, Nolan, I'll attempt to explain.
1: Wait, him? Is that the man of my daughter?
0: Hold it. Hold it, Claremont Nolan. Allow me to introduce Magda Polaris.
2: You fool.
1: This is unbelievable.
0: Magda and Charles Franquer are one and the same, Mr. Claremont. She assumed masculine disguise to blackmail her own sex and used her own devastating personality and appearance to hypnotize the masculine. Quite a girl, I should say.
3: Don't believe him. He's trying to talk me into getting more money from you, Claremont.
1: That I believe. Like I said when Claremont told me you were helping him, Lyme. He was jumping from a frying pan into the fire. Looks like he got here just in time.
0: As always, Detective Nolan, you have performed magnificently.
1: What are you trying to give me, Lyme?
0: Nothing but praise, you flatfoot. But to Mr. Claremont, I give $5,000, the blackmail fee for which I did not have to pay.
1: I can't find words to thank you, Mr. Lyme.
0: Just wait a minute, Mr. Claremont. This guy's trying to weasel out of a fast deal.
1: I believe what this magazine says. He was in on a deal with her, and he's hungry for more.
4: Mr. Nolan, I asked the authorities to watch my daughter's activities, yet she fell into the worst kind of trouble. Mr. Lyme was the one who saved her.
1: But don't you see his angle? He was trying...
4: I came here with you to prove to you his innocence, but that wasn't necessary. Mr. Lyme has pleaded his own case and won.
1: What?
3: No, he's guilty, I tell you. He's guilty as I am.
1: Take this woman away, officer. I'll be down later to prefer charges. Oh, whatever you say, Mr. Claremont. Come on, you.
3: I'll get even with you, Harry Lyme, if it takes 100 years.
4: I don't know how to thank you, Mr. Lyme. Now I'm doubly in your debt. Won't you accept a more substantial expression of my gratitude? This $5,000 for
0: instance. $5,000 with pleasure, Mr. Claremont. With pleasure.
1: Another playoff. What's the game now, Lyme? What are you taking that money for?
0: Charity, old man, charity.
1: Charity? That's a new one.
0: Yes, as a matter of fact, it is. Entirely new. I'm surprising myself, old man, but then I'm a surprising kind of guy. I swore a solemn oath years ago never to do anything fundamentally decent if I could possibly avoid it. And look what I'm up to now.
1: Taking money again, that's it.
0: Well,
1: up to exploiting these people.
0: Nolan, there's a reward up for Magda, isn't there? A reward. Well, don't try to chisel in. The reward goes to me.
1: Now, just a minute.
0: I don't want to be greedy, old man, but I've got my expenses to cover.
1: But you got $5,000.
0: Oh, but that isn't for me, Nolan, old man. No, believe it or not, this... $5,000 is going to the convent of the Little Sisters of Charity.
1: Quite all
0: right. Right, that ought to help them offer sanctuary to someone else's squandering daughters.
1: Well, now I've heard everything.
0: Tell you what, old man, I'll cut you in on the reward.
1: I looked you off your rocker. Now I know it. Lime giving dough to a convent?
0: And splitting the reward with you, Nolan. The reward, a small percentage. If you promise never to tell.
1: About the split?
0: About the convent. After all, old man, I've got my reputation to think of.

0: And now, Harry Lyme.
1: So now, friends, you know all. Harry Lyme, who started his career by putting his hand in the poor box, slipped so far that he even gave some money to a convent. Believe me, I was so depressed after doing it, I got right out of town, took a tramp steamer that night. Funny thing, the name of the ship was the SS Polaris. Yeah. She had been a beautiful craft. Well, well. Heaven help the poor working girl. And so does Harry Lyme.

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8: Dragnet, the documented drama of an actual crime, investigated and solved by the men who unrelentingly stand watch on the security of your home, your family, and your life. 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From beginning to end, from crime to punishment, Dragnet is the story of your police force in action.
9: It was Tuesday, November 15th. It was raining in Los Angeles. We were off duty reporting in on an emergency call. My partner's Ben Romero. The boss is Ed Backstrand, chief of detectives. My name's Friday. It was 8:32 a.m. when I walked in the Spring Street entrance of the City Hall.
10: You Sergeant Friday?
9: Yeah, that's right.
10: Take my elevator, Sergeant. It's the only one in service.
9: All right.
10: I'll run you up to 16. The chief's waiting for you up there.
9: What's the pitch? Only one elevator in service out of 10? The place looks deserted. What's going on?
10: Nobody in the building. All the office people been sent home. Lots of trouble.
9: Somebody declare a holiday?
10: No joke, Sergeant. Big trouble.
9: All right, you convinced me. What is it?
10: Here we are. 16th floor.
11: Over here, Friday.
12: Hi, Joe.
9: Hello, Ben.
11: You made good time.
9: Came as soon as I got the call, Ed.
11: Sorry to have to bring you back in. You worked last night, didn't you?
9: Yeah, midnight to 8 this morning.
11: Sorry. Come on.
9: Okay.
12: What is it, Skipper? Why all the hush?
11: Wait till we get inside. In here.
9: Okay.
11: Number one, let's keep our voices down.
9: All right.
11: I'll make it as brief as I can. Every minute counts. What time you got, Friday?
9: 8:33.
11: All right, here it is. 55 minutes ago, a man walked into this building with a homemade bomb under his arm. If we don't release his brother from the county jail by 9 o'clock this morning, he says he'll pull the trigger on the bomb and blow up the whole building.
12: He's kidding, Skipper.
9: Who is the guy?
11: Name's Vernon Carney. Here's his package. He and his brother have been in and out of jail since 1937. Small-time thieves.
9: Yeah. There's the FBI kickback. We had him once before, both of them.
11: Brother's name is Elwood. Serving a year for car stripping.
12: And this two-bit thief is sitting here in the city hall with a bomb on his lap?
11: That's right. In the next room.
9: What kind of a bomb is it, Ed? You think he's bluffing?
11: Could be bluffing, but the crime lab says no.
12: Lee Jones from the lab get a look at?
11: Been in there twice. One end of the box is glass. Says you can't see much without a closer look, but you can't get near the guy.
9: What do you want us to do?
11: It's a volunteer job. You can take it or leave it. I won't order you to do it.
12: How you want to handle it?
11: You sure you'll want a piece of this one, Romero?
9: No, he doesn't, Ed. He's got a family. Get me another single man. We'll give it a try.
12: Wait a minute, Joe. What makes this job so different? Anytime we kick a door in, we never know what's on the other side.
9: That's what makes it different. This time we do.
12: No, you're not going to cut me out. Not the only time I know what I'm getting into.
11: All right. Chandler's tried. Hannon, Davis, Watson, they've all tried. This guy Carney knows what he's doing. He's no pushover. But somebody's got to get that bomb away from him. Friday, Romero, it's your baby now.
9: I looked at my watch. It was 8:36. We left Backstrand and started down the hall. If Carney was going to make good his threat to blow up the building by 9 o'clock, we had exactly 24 minutes to talk him out of it. Ben and I figured we'd better look him over first and then work out some kind of a plan. Maybe just talking to him would do it. Vernon Carney was sitting in a straight-backed chair against the far wall facing the door. He was seated between two windows that looked out over the city. Along the left wall was a row of six wooden chairs. In the center of the right wall was a connecting door leading to the office where Backstrand had briefed us. The door was locked on both sides. Just off-center and favoring the left of the room was a small filing table. The other furniture in the office was a desk just forward of the connecting door on the right. There was a dictaphone on the desk. In the near left corner, shielded by a white screen, was a small wash basin. The faucet leaked. Vernon Carney was middle-aged. He sat erect, holding a black box on his lap. He held his right hand inside one end of the box. Ben and I stood there for a minute and looked at him. Then we walked in the room. What do you say to a man with a bomb?
1: That's close enough.
9: Cigarette, Carney?
1: I'm not smoking right now.
12: What are you trying to prove?
1: You know what I want.
12: We're not going to let your brother out of jail.
1: You got until 9 o'clock to change your mind. According to that clock on the wall, you got 24 minutes.
9: If we go, you're going with us, Carney.
1: Don't take much of a brain to figure that, copper.
12: What made you think you could get away at this?
1: Haven't yet. It ain't 9 o'clock. Unless that clock's slow. Haven't checked it against my pocket watch lately. That's the one that's running this show.
9: Have you given any thought to all the innocent people that are going to go up with that thing of yours there?
1: My brother's innocent. I want him out of jail.
9: The court says he's guilty. He'll get out when he serves his time.
1: That's where you're wrong, copper. He gets out at 9 o'clock this morning.
9: All right, come on, Carney. Get your hand out of that box. Put the box on the table.
1: You think I'm bluffing, don't you? I'm going to let you get within 5 feet before I make a liar out of you.
9: Okay, Carney. I guess you mean business.
1: You can take 3 more steps and find out for sure.
12: Suppose we did let your brother out. We'd just come out and pick him up again, you along with him?
1: If you could find us.
12: Let's get this straight. If we let your brother Elwood out, how do we know you're going to keep your promise?
1: What promise? I ain't made any promises. You just get Elwood down here first, and then we'll talk about it.
9: There's only one thing I can't figure, Carney.
1: Yeah, what's that?
9: If we don't let your brother out, you say you'll pull the trigger on that bomb. You're going to kill a lot of innocent people. What are you going to prove by that?
1: It's 8:37. You've got 23 minutes left.
9: So I wish you'd answer that one for me. Why do you want to kill a lot of innocent people?
1: Don't try to con me, copper. I know they cleared everybody out of this building 45 minutes ago. I know they cleaned out the whole block. They got it roped off.
12: Where'd you get your information?
1: I got a couple of windows here to look out of. Don't you think it's about time to send somebody over to get Elwood?
12: You know, Carney, we've got a way out of this. We don't have to let your brother out neither.
1: I've heard that before.
12: What's to stop us from leaving the building along with the other few officers and let you sit here and touch off that bomb?
1: Go ahead. It won't be a long wait without you. Who are you trying to kid? You'd let me blow up $10 million worth of taxpayers' money? No. You're going to let Elwood out. You'll wait till the last minute to do it. But you'll let him out.
9: Ed, I'm still not convinced Connie can back up what he says.
11: Then why didn't you take the box away from him?
9: Yeah.
11: We're in a spot, let's face it.
12: How about an eye for an eye, Skipper?
11: What do you mean?
12: If he pulls the trigger on that machine, he kills us. How about us getting him first?
11: All right, Romero. How are you going to handle it?
12: Well, I'm not top man on the pistol range, but I could wing him.
11: And then he hands the box to you? Or maybe he falls and his reflex action pulls the trigger.
12: Okay, I don't wing him. I stop him for keep.
9: You just can't walk in there and shoot him down.
12: Why not? You do the same thing with armed criminals.
9: Yeah, but you warn him first.
12: I'll warn him.
9: Yeah, and after you shoot him, you find out it's a harmless gadget. Couldn't have gone off in a million years.
11: No, a gun's not the answer. We can't shoot him until we're positive.
12: We'll be positive by 9 o'clock, and there might not be anybody around to shoot him.
11: We've located Carney's apartment. There's a detail out there checking it now. Pacelli and Morris.
9: Ed, have you got any ideas at all? Anything we could try?
11: That's why I called you in. None of us have gotten any further than you did just now.
9: There's just one thing I want to know for sure.
11: Yeah, Friday. Is it or isn't it? We all want to know.
1: Either way, we've got to get that box away from him.
11: Backstrand. Yeah. You did? Yeah. Now stay out there till I call you. All right, here's half the answer. That was Pacelli. They found 28 sticks of dynamite in Carney's apartment.
9: We knew Carney wasn't kidding now. We could see into the bomb through that glass window and went in. It looked like dynamite inside, and there was dynamite in Carney's room. We didn't know if he had the nerve to pull the trigger. We didn't know if it would go off when he did. But with only minutes remaining, nobody wanted to take the chance. From here on in, all of us agreed that Vernon Carney sat in the next room, holding in his two hands a force powerful enough to destroy us all. We had to get that box away from him, and to get that box, we had to have a plan. I looked at my watch. It was 8:40. 20 minutes till 9 o'clock.
11: How do we get it away from him?
9: I got an idea. It might work.
11: Let's have it.
9: Carney's sitting against the far wall between two windows. They're both open.
11: That's right.
9: All right, if we could get a man through one of those windows, we might get Carney from behind.
11: How are you going to get him?
9: Whoever gets through the window could slug him.
1: What do you do then?
9: Somebody grabs the box. The crime lab can tell us what to do with it.
11: How do we get a man through one of those windows? We're on the 16th floor.
9: Well, there's some kind of a ledge that runs around the building on each story.
1: Wide enough for a man to walk on?
11: And let's take a look.
9: All right.
1: Looks pretty narrow, Joe.
9: That's a good 18 inches. Could be done.
11: Not too risky. It's raining out. That ledge is slippery.
1: Strong wind out there, Joe. Tear a man right off the building.
9: Yeah, I guess you're right.
11: Well, there's still a way. How about a ladder?
1: 16 floors, Skipper.
11: There might be a way. The fire department would know that. I'll get Battalion Chief Erickson.
9: Is Lee Jones in the building?
11: No, he's over in the crime lab. I'll get him up here, too. I don't know, Friday. Maybe it'll work.
9: It's got to, Ed.
11: All right, now look. It's going to take a couple of minutes to set this up. We've got to know what Carney's doing every second of that time.
1: Well, how about the dictaphone in there on desk?
11: Good. Get it on without him seeing you.
1: We'll try.
11: The dictaphone in there is connected to this one in here. This room is 1614. You got that?
9: Yeah.
11: All right, push down key 1614 on that machine in there and leave it down. Get the receiver off the hook and leave it off.
1: Leave the receiver off.
11: That's right. You know, if it isn't off the hook, we won't be able to hear a thing in here.
9: All right. Come on, Ben.
11: This is Backstrand. Give me Chief Eric.
1: Where's my brother?
9: Still in his cell.
1: You coppers are long on talk, but short on time.
9: Yeah, we know.
1: I'm telling you, for your own good, you'd better get Elwood over here.
9: Carney, I'll bet if we get your brother on the phone here, he'll tell you he doesn't want any part of this.
1: You mean Elwood don't want out? Since when?
13: Sure he wants out, but not your way.
9: He's only got a year to serve. Why don't you leave him alone?
1: I told El. I told him I'd get him out. He didn't think I could do it. But I'm doing it.
9: I'll make you a bet, Carney. Let us get your brother on the phone. He won't walk out of here with you.
1: Get him on the pipe. Where you going? The phone's over here.
9: Have to use the dictaphone. Got to get an okay from the chief. Elwood's still a prisoner.
1: What's the matter with the phone?
13: No operators. You know the building's been cleared.
1: Oh, yeah. That's right. Almost forgot. Okay, you can use the dictaphone.
9: This Friday, Ed. Carney wants to talk to his brother. Yeah, I know you'll have to send somebody over. Have them put the call on extension. Wait a minute. What's that extension number, Ben?
1: 2351.
9: 2351, Ed. Right. It'll take a minute.
1: Yeah. I'd kind of like to talk to L. Been a couple of months since I seen him. We've always been together, me and L, most of the time.
13: Joe, let's go and see if we can't hurry that call.
1: Good idea, boy. 16 minutes to 9. Hey, cop.
9: Yeah.
1: Forgot to hang up the dictaphone, didn't you?
9: I put the receiver back on the dictaphone. Ben and I had failed to make good on the first step of the plan. When we got outside the door, we briefed Davis and Watson. They went in to sit with Carney. It would be their job to keep us posted on Carney's movements. The dictaphone was out. We went back into the office next door. Chief Sam Erickson of the fire department and Lieutenant Lee Jones from the crime lab were already there. We told Backstrand what happened.
11: Would have been a help. We haven't got time to cry over it.
13: Carney's wide awake, Skipper. He doesn't miss a thing.
14: Backstrand told us the plan Friday. We camp on a ladder up from the street.
9: Too high, Chief?
14: Best we got is a 100-foot aerial. You figure 12 foot to the story, that'll take you up 96 feet, 8 floors. And we've got the latest equipment.
11: What's the idea you had, Jones?
15: Sam, can you get hold of a pump here in a hurry?
14: Sure, we got a lot of scaling ladders, but you got nothing up there to hook them on.
9: You figure on dropping down from the floor above?
15: That's right, and I figure a pump here would do it.
14: Sure it would. You could make it fast to the windowsill up there, but you got a foot and a half ledge in the way. No, what you want is a lifeline.
13: You mean lower a man on a rope, Chief?
14: Yeah, Romero. That's the quickest and the quietest.
11: Could you rig it so one of my boys could do it?
14: Sure, Ed.
11: What's the risk?
14: None if you work it right. We'll strap on a life belt, give the man heavy leather gloves. Two of my men will lower him down. Pick your lightest man.
11: What do you think, Lee?
15: That's it.
9: What do we do with the bomb when we get it?
15: I figure that box Connie's holding is about a foot square. Here's what I'll do. I'll get you a bucket with a foot and a half mouth. It'll be full of water.
9: Yeah?
15: I'll have it right outside the door to that office. When you get that box, place it in the water. We'll get the bucket out of the building as fast as we can.
13: And once we get the bomb underwater, we're in the clear.
15: And I can't promise you that, but it's the safest way to handle it under the circumstances.
11: All right, that's the procedure. Sam, you take care of your end.
14: Right away.
15: I'll get a detail to give me a hand down on the street. We'll have a car ready to take the bomb to a safe area to decommission it.
11: Work as fast as you can.
15: Come on, Sam.
13: It's our baby, Joe.
9: That's right.
13: Which part of it you want, the rope or the bomb?
9: You call it.
11: Fire Chief Erickson says the lightest man on the rope.
13: That's me, Joe.
9: All right, I'll get the bomb out of the building.
11: Okay, that's the routine. But carry this with you. The man that comes down on that rope has one chance to make good. You slug him and make it count because there's no second try.
9: Yeah.
11: And, Joe, when you grab that box, you got to get it away from Carney before he can squeeze the trigger. Then you got to get it down into the street.
9: The elevator.
11: You know how to operate it?
9: That's pretty simple, but I'll double-check with the operator.
11: You better do it right now.
9: Okay. Ed, we better get Carney's brother on the phone for him. He seemed anxious.
13: Might be a pretty good stall.
11: All right, Romero. That's the outside phone. Get the city jail.
13: All right, Skipper.
11: Get going, Friday.
9: Okay. Hey, you. Elevator man.
16: Sergeant.
9: Let me see if I know how to work that thing.
16: You taking over the elevator?
9: Well, in a couple of minutes. You want to check me out?
16: Nothing to it, Sergeant.
9: All right.
16: Now, here's the control, see? Uh-huh. You push this lever right to go up, left to go down. You see this little trigger on the underside of the handle?
9: Yeah.
16: That's the safety lock. Be sure you squeeze it or you can't move the lever.
9: Let me try it. Huh?
16: That's it. Uh-huh. Right to go up, uh-huh. Left to go down.
9: Right to go up, left to go down. How do you operate the doors?
16: Automatic. They work off the control lever. When the control lever is locked in the up or down position, the doors will close.
9: I get it.
16: Now, in case they jam, this red emergency button up here?
9: Yeah.
16: Push it. If that doesn't close them, we call the repairman.
9: Okay, I think I got it.
16: You sure now? I've had my orders to get out of the building. I'll just leave the elevator right here and take the stairs down.
9: All right. Thanks a lot.
16: Sergeant, just curious. You going to take the bomb down in this car?
9: We're going to try.
16: You won't have any trouble. We haven't had an elevator failure in 18 months.
9: The elevator man turned and went down the stairs. Outside of a handful of volunteers and a man with a bomb, the city hall was now cleared. I started down the corridor and met Ben outside the office. He told me that Lee Jones and Chief Erickson were on their way up in the freight elevator at the rear of the building with the necessary equipment. The two fire department volunteers were with them. The phone call had been put through to the city jail, and in a moment, Elwood Carney would be ready at the other end of the line. We went in to tell Carney.
13: I told him over at the jail to put the call through on extension 2351.
9: Yeah. When's it coming through?
13: Right now.
15: You got Elwood with you?
13: No.
9: Look, Carney, we told you we'd get him on the phone for you. The call will be through in a minute.
13: Minute's a long time, cop. You only got 12 of them left.
9: Elwood's going to talk you out of this.
13: Oh, sure. Sure, everybody's going to talk me out of this. First, it was them other two cops, the little porky guy and that other monkey. Then you and this Dixie Doughhead here, and now it's Elwood. Come off it, will you, and get my brother over here.
9: That's him.
13: It's your brother, Connie. I'll get him.
16: Stay put, you.
13: Just going to get the phone. You want to talk to your brother, don't you?
16: I'll take care of the phone. We'll disconnect it for a while. Now get it straight, copper. I'm through with your stinking, rotten lying. I want Elwood here, and I want him now. Bring him here before I blow you all to pieces.
11: What's going on? Who threw that phone out in the hall?
16: I did. You want me to go out and pick it up?
11: Carney, that's not going to get you anyplace.
16: You the big boss around here?
11: Maybe.
16: Are you or aren't you?
11: I answered you.
16: All right, big boy. I've got a piece of advice for you. Take your rookie cops here and get it through their heads. I mean what I say. I want my brother over here in this room. And you've got just 11 minutes to get it done. Tell them that, will you, boy?
11: All right, Carney. It's your show. All right, We got to work fast now. Jones, everything set for you?
15: Got the bucket with the water right here. Car's waiting down in the street.
11: Right. Erickson, your boy's ready?
17: Upstairs, waiting.
11: And we all know what to do.
17: Ed, I got to have somebody to give me a hand with Carney when he falls.
11: I'll be in there with you, Friday.
1: Ready to go upstairs, Chief?
11: Anytime. Oh, one thing you ought to know.
1: What's that?
11: Strong wind coming up. About 20 miles an hour out there right now. That going to louse us up?
15: No, but it's going to increase the sway. Got to allow for it.
1: How you mean?
11: Wind's coming from the south. We'll lower you just to the right of the window. If I figure it correctly, wind will do the rest. Bigger risk, but we don't control the weather.
17: How you going to do it, Ben?
1: As soon as I get in position, I'll reach in through the window on his right. I'll use the belly. Try to catch him on the right side of his head. One good hit should put him away.
17: Let's make it two and be sure, huh?
1: Right. You ready, Chief?
11: Now, let's go.
17: Ben.
1: Yeah?
17: Nothing.
1: I'll be careful. You too, huh?
11: What's the time, Friday?
17: 8:50.
15: Shouldn't take more than a couple of minutes for Romero to get down to that window, lest the wind give some trouble.
11: Jones, no use you sticking around.
15: I'll give Friday a hand.
11: That's my job. We've got to keep you alive to decommission the bomb.
15: Bum joke. See you downstairs.
17: You ready, Ed?
11: Yeah. Scared, Friday?
17: Yeah.
11: That makes us even. Come on.
17: Ed Backstrand and I went into the next room with Vernon Carney. Our job was to keep him occupied until Ben was lowered to the windowsill from the floor above. Ben was going to make a try from the window on Carney's right. Somehow, we had to keep Carney's attention on us and away from that window. If anything went wrong and Carney got out of position, the plan would fail. If Ben was spotted, the plan would fail. If Chief Erickson didn't estimate the force of the wind correctly, the plan would fail. After Ben slugged Carney, my timing had to be perfect. If it wasn't, the plan would fail. I looked at my watch. It was 8 minutes to 9.
11: Carney, anything we can say that'll make you change your mind?
13: I've asked you 100 times. Now I'm ordering you. You're going to get to a phone and have somebody send Elwood over here right now. I'm through waiting. Now move.
17: You ripped out the phone, Carney.
13: Well, find another one. I told you I'm sick of your two-bit stalling.
11: We've got until 9 o'clock to make up our mind about this.
13: You had until 9. But you wouldn't do what I told you. Now I'm cutting you short. You guys have got exactly 1 minute to get a phone in this room where I can hear you call the jail and have them send Elwood over here.
17: You said 9, Carney.
11: All right, Joe. We'll give him what he wants.
18: Davis, unlock the connecting door to this office.
17: I'll get the phone, Ed.
11: Will the cord reach?
18: Yeah.
11: Your brother's a prisoner. He's in our custody and he's under our protection. We can't place his life in jeopardy.
13: Why not leave it up to Al?
17: Here's the phone, Ed.
11: Yeah. Kenworthy, this is Backstrand. We want Elwood Carney over here at City Hall. His brother wants to see him. Explain the situation. If he wants to come, get him over here. Leave it up to him. Room 1614. You'll have to use the freight elevator.
13: And tell him to hurry.
11: Yeah. Tell him to hurry.
13: That's the only smart thing you've done today. Now, why don't you go next door and figure out another angle?
17: We'll wait for Elwood, too.
13: You don't think I'd let you get out now, do you? We're all going to wait right here for my brother. In case he don't show up, you're going to see me pull the plug. Just sit down. Not so close. Right where you are, sit down. Loud clock, ain't it? Windy. Getting cold in here. Sure a loud clock. Real windy. Maybe I ought to close the windows. Don't want to catch me a cold.
17: I can turn on the heat.
18: Stay put, cop. Hey, what's that? What's going on?
17: Just the wind.
18: Shut up! There's somebody out there. I can see his feet. You stupid cops. Pull him up! Get back there! You pull him up!
11: Friday, tell him to pull him up.
17: Right.
18: Pull him up!
17: All right, Carney, you win.
13: You bet I win, you dumb coppers. You didn't think I'd miss a trick like that. We'll just close these windows, boys.
1: Here's one. And lock it. And here's...
11: Here's your brother, Connie.
1: Yeah. Hi, Al.
19: Hi, Vern. You did it.
1: I told you. I told you I'd do it, didn't I? That's far enough for the rest of you. Al, come on over here.
19: You're crazy, Vern. You're crazy.
1: Yeah, that's what they've been trying to tell me. We're going home, Al.
19: How are you
1: going
19: to do it? There's a million cops outside. People all over town heard about this. They're holding the crowd back.
1: They ain't going to stop us now, Al.
17: You'll never make it, either one of you.
1: I got him this far, didn't I? We'll make it.
19: Vern, you think we could do it?
1: Hey, you.
17: Yeah?
1: You're going to get a car ready for us, a fast one. Have it in front of the building. Move!
11: All right, Franny, do what he tells you.
17: Right.
1: Hold it.
17: Yeah.
1: If you ain't back by 9 o'clock, the deal still holds. I told him I'd pull the pin at 9, Al, if they didn't let you out.
19: You ain't fooling, are you, Vern? Will that gadget really blow?
1: 4 miles high. You know what that means, Al?
19: Yeah. But they won't let you pull it. We're getting out.
1: All right, copper. Get the car. You've got 4 minutes.
17: Hey, Ben. Ben.
1: What happened? He spot me?
17: Yeah, there's no time to explain. Now, listen. We got to work fast.
1: Yeah.
17: We had to bring Carney's brother over from the jail. I don't think he cares if they get out or not. He just wants to use that bomb, and for some crazy reason, he's waiting until 9.
1: How much time we got?
17: Let me look. Less than 4 minutes.
1: How about the ledge?
17: You think you can do it? Strong wind. You'll have to hang on like a fly.
1: I don't know. I can give it a try.
17: Okay. Same plan. Every second counts. Now, I can't brief Ed. He's in the room with the guy. It's up to you and me.
1: I'll get on the ledge from one of these offices. I hope I'll make it.
17: If you don't, we'll know you tried. Hurry.
20: Hey, Ben, wait a minute.
1: Yeah?
17: I forgot. The windows. The one on his right. He locked it. You'll have to crawl around to the one on the left. You got it?
1: Right.
17: Okay. The car will be ready in 2 minutes. Out front.
1: Fine. Al and I'll just sit here and wait. Gonna be good being back together, huh, Al?
19: We always were real good together, Vern.
1: Yeah, that's the way brothers ought to be together all the time. Together.
19: Vern, I'd feel better with a gun.
1: We don't need no gun, Al. We got the bomb.
19: We'll need a gun when we get out, when we get on the road.
1: Okay. Take your pick. They all got them. Hey, you, give him yours.
17: I'm not carrying a gun. I left it in the other room.
19: A cop without a gun? Who's kidding who?
17: I left it in the other room.
1: Frisk the big boy, Al. He's got one. About time for the car, ain't it? 2 minutes to 9.
19: Yeah, this feels like it. Right on his hip. Hey, Vern, look out!
20: Grab him, Joe. I got him.
21: Get the box. Leave that gun alone.
20: I got him, Ben. I gotta get his hand out of it.
21: Run, Joe. Get it in the water. Run!
17: Shared an elevator with a live bomb. It seemed like minutes between floors. I kept watching the bucket. The bomb was completely underwater. A small stream of bubbles was hissing to the surface. I waited. Main floor. I picked up the bucket and ran for the street. I missed the first step. I fell forward. The bucket spun out of my hand. I sprawled flat on the sidewalk. I waited for the explosion.
22: It didn't go off Friday.
17: I gave it a good chance, Lee.
22: It was all there. Look, at least a dozen sticks of dynamite. Snyder, bring that over here.
23: Here you are, Lieutenant.
22: Thanks. Here's why it didn't go off. Had it rigged for a hard trigger pull. Would have taken a good yank to set this one off.
17: Yeah.
1: Hi, Joe.
17: Hi, Ben.
1: Clumsy.
7: story you have just heard is true. Only the names were changed to protect the innocent.
8: Vernon Carney was examined by five different psychiatrists appointed by the Superior Court and was found to be incompetent. He is now confined in the state mental institution for the criminally insane. Elwood Carney is now serving the balance of his sentence with no time off for good behavior. You have just heard the seventh in a new series of authentic cases from official files. Technical advice for Dragnet is furnished by the Los Angeles Police Department.
7: Tonight's program is dedicated to Town Marshal Lon T. Larson of the Mount Pleasant, Utah Force, who on the night of October 15th, 1945, gave his life so that yours might be more secure.
8: Dragnet came to you from Los Angeles. This is NBC, the National Broadcasting Company.
0: 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So you better listen good. Understand?

0: Yeah, danger is my assignment. I get sent to a lot of places I can't even pronounce. They all spell the same thing, though, trouble. But when I walk into the commissioner's office, I don't realize that this assignment's going to teach me that you can sometimes find your only chance dangling from the end of a rope.
1: Morning, Commissioner. You sent for me?
2: Steve, I want you to go out and get me a newspaper.
1: What's the matter? The delivery boy forget to toss one on your front porch this morning?
2: It would have been a long toss all the way from Vienna.
1: Austria?
2: Yes, the newspaper I want you to go pick up for me is an edition of the Österreich Courier.
1: Wait a minute. Don't tell me I have to go all the way to Austria.
2: Exactly.
1: Okay, what's it all about, Commissioner?
2: Our contacts, members of the underground behind the Iron Curtain, have picked up some vital information for us, Steve. Information regarding the activities of certain foreign agents operating in the United States.
1: How does the newspaper fit in?
2: That's how the information is to be relayed to us, along with photographs of the agents themselves.
1: What? Oh, now, wait a minute. Hey, I think I get it. I pick up a dummy copy. It's made to look like the regular edition.
2: Right.
1: And the info we want is printed up in the form of news articles on the inside pages?
2: Exactly. It's a very special edition, Steve, put out by the underground press. It's a system they've used for the last year now. It's one place the authorities wouldn't think of looking.
1: Very neat. Where do I pick up this copy?
2: You'll check with a waiter named Zeigler at a cafe called the Black Eagle. He'll tell you how and where to contact the man who's carrying the newspaper.
1: Okay, Commissioner.
2: Get going, Steve, and be careful. Get that information. It's vitally important to us. Well, that's it. You've got your assignment. Good luck.

0: 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At all those places of the world where danger and intrigue walk hand in hand, there you will find Steve Mitchell on another dangerous assignment. Now, let me take a moment to remind you about Thursday's wonderful programs on the NBC Radio Network. Each Thursday evening, Roy Rogers brings you another exciting adventure from the Double R Bar Ranch in Paradise Valley. And on Roy's great show, you'll also hear songs by Dale Evans and the Whippoorwills. 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Immediately following Roy's fine program, hear 5 minutes of the latest news. And then stay tuned for Robert Young and Father Knows Best. As Jim Anderson, Robert Young portrays a lovable, laughable character that you're sure to enjoy. So be sure to join him this Thursday and every Thursday on the NBC Radio Network.
1: Sure, I've got my assignment. Get over to Vienna. Get to a member of the underground from behind the Iron Curtain who's carrying a very special newspaper containing information regarding the activities of foreign agents operating in the U.S. It's late Friday afternoon when my plane lands. I head straight for the cafe called the Black Eagle. A bartender points out the waiter I'm looking for.
2: Good afternoon, sir.
1: You Ziegler?
2: At your service, sir. But please, all my customers call me Ziggy.
1: My name's Mitchell. Steve Mitchell.
2: Oh, yes, of course. This way, sir. I have an excellent table for you. I am worried, Mr. Mitchell. The man you are to meet, he has not arrived. He should have been here an hour ago. This table is satisfactory, sir?
1: Oh, this is fine.
2: A menu?
1: Thanks.
2: If I may make a suggestion.
1: Feel free.
2: A specialty of the house. Schwabische Fleisch. Delightful.
1: Maybe I'd better look over the menu.
2: Oh, as you wish, sir.
1: What's the plan, Ziggy?
2: The booth across the way. It has been reserved for a Mr. Kovac. He is to order apple strudel and coffee, read his paper, and when he goes, he will leave the paper on the seat. I am to pick it up as I clear the table.
1: Hey, coming in the front door, a little gent in a derby carrying a bundle under his arm.
2: Oh, a bundle wrapped in newspaper. Yes, it could be Kovac. The description fits perfectly. Excuse me, Mr. Mitchell.
3: Good afternoon, sir. A table, a booth for you, perhaps?
4: Not for the moment. I'm looking for a friend.
3: Oh, yes, of course.
4: I do not see him. Perhaps I shall wait at the bar. Waiter, if a gentleman should inquire, my name is Kovac.
3: Yes, Mr. Kovac.
4: Thank you.
3: What do you make of that, Mr. Mitchell?
1: I don't know. That newspaper he had wrapped around the bundle.
3: Yes, the Österreich Courier. I wonder if he fits the description of Kovac still.
1: Hey, take a look.
3: Oh, it seems our friend has changed his mind about a drink. He's going out.
1: I'm going after him.
3: Be careful. It may be a trap.
1: I don't think so. I think that really was Kovac, that he spotted someone in here.
3: What?
1: Yeah, like those three gents who are following him out right now. See you later, Ziggy. Outside, I spot Kovac hurrying down the block. Three gents moving after him fast. Suddenly, Kovac ducks in between a couple of parked cars, runs into the middle of the street as a truck starts up. He chases it a few yards, tosses the bundle into the back of the truck, and then, as he tries to jump aboard, he trips, falls flat on his face.
5: No! Oh!
1: Kovac, you okay?
4: Yes, I think so.
1: Here, let me help you up.
4: Thank you, Mr. Mitchell. The men chasing me, where?
1: They ran right past you. They're after that truck.
4: What's the package? If they catch up to it...
1: They haven't. Look up the street. They're coming back empty-handed. Come on, let's get out of here. We duck around the corner where Kovac's car is parked. He guns the little two-seater and we hightail it down the street. Then we cut back and try to pick up the trail of the truck. We crisscross the neighborhood over a 10-block area.
4: It's no use, Mr. Mitchell. I'm afraid we have lost it.
1: Look, you saw that truck approaching. Do you notice a sign on it of any kind? Any lettering?
4: Nothing. There was just a canvas top. The back was open. There were barrels inside. Beer, I think.
1: That neighborhood back there where the Black Eagle is, it's a sort of a restaurant row, isn't it? Let's get back there and start checking. We start from the Black Eagle Cafe. Kovac takes one side of the street, I take the other. Two beer gardens and six cafes later, I finally hit the jackpot.
5: Why, yeah, there was such a delivery to my cafe, a dozen kegs of beer.
1: Within the last half hour?
5: Some 20 minutes ago, perhaps.
1: The truck was a six-wheeler, painted gray and dark canvas top.
5: Yeah. It's from Pfeffer's Brewery.
1: Driver say where he was going from here?
5: No, he did not. Why all this excitement? So 12 kegs of beer are delivered to my cafe. Everyone is asking about it. You ask me questions, they ask me questions.
1: They? Uh-oh. Three men? Two of them wearing overcoats?
5: Yeah, that's right. They were here just before you were here. So why these questions, why?
1: Never mind. How do I get to this Pfeffer's Brewery?
5: Oh, Pfeffer's Brewery, yeah. Very simple. Three blocks this way, then left one. No. Two blocks this way. Two blocks left. Then one block right and two more left. No. Four blocks. Wait. Back up. Three blocks, then you... Why don't you take a taxi?
1: I pull up at Pfeffer's Brewery and Warehouse. There are a dozen or more trucks parked along the side of the building on a narrow dock extending over the river. I give each of them a fast frisk. Nothing. Then I wander inside the warehouse. Hello? Anybody around?
6: Yeah, it's around someone. What do you want? What?
1: I'm looking for one of your drivers. He made a delivery to Hauptmann's Cafe about a half an hour ago.
6: Oh, you too, huh? There was a man here a few minutes ago. They were asking about...
1: Yeah, I figured that. Well...
6: The driver is not here. He's on his route.
1: What was his next stop after Hauptmann's?
6: Oh, that's Grafenbrunn. That's a village some 40 kilometers to the south. He is going to a place called the Grafenbrunn Inn.
1: Okay, thanks for the...
7: Get down. Under here.
8: What is the meaning of this? Somebody wants to
1: make sure that I don't get the Grafenbrunn, or at least stall me off for a while.
8: The shot came from this direction. Do you see someone?
1: No, he's probably behind those barrels stacked up over there, and me without my bowling ball. Look, move over, will you?
8: Why?
1: There's a steady stream of beer trickling down my neck.
8: Oh, yeah, the barrels on the loading platform overhead. One of the bullets must have gone right.
1: Wait a minute. I've got an idea. The ramp from the platform, it's perfectly in line with our friend across the warehouse.
8: Yeah, and so?
1: So if I can get up on the platform and roll one of those barrels down the ramp...
8: No, wait.
1: Look, you want to get home, don't you?
8: Oh, yeah, of course. Gretchen, my wife, we are going to some music festival to...
1: And take your shoe off.
8: But what did you say?
1: Give me 5 slow seconds so I can get around back of this platform, then toss your shoe over in that direction.
8: What is that? You're asking me to throw my shoes across the warehouse?
1: Just to distract.

0: platform, then toss your shoe over in that direction.
1: But what is that? You're asking me to throw my shoes across the warehouse?
0: Just to distract our friend's attention for a moment. Give me time to start that barrel rolling. Okay, start counting.
1: All right. Ein, zwei, drei, vier. Oh.
2: There he goes! Out the door!
3: Yeah, thanks for the beer, Buster.
4: Mitchell, wait!
3: Covey.
4: The noise, what happened?
3: I just rolled a perfect strike. Brother, you see anyone running down this pier?
4: No one.
3: How did you get here, Covey?
4: Hauptmann's Cafe. You had already been there. I was told you'd come this way. What happened in there, Mr. Mitchell?
3: Those three friends of yours, Covey. One of them was left behind to make sure I didn't follow the other two.
4: Follow them?
3: Yeah, to Grafenbrunn. Come on, let's get going.
0: He's in behind the wheel of Kovac's pint-sized jalopy, and she shoots down the street like a frightened rabbit when I step on the gas. We race out of Vienna into the countryside with Kovac showing me the way, and half hour later, we're rolling along a narrow road, a snake-like affair winding into the mountains.
4: Mitchell, look! Up ahead!
3: That yellow car?
4: It's theirs. I'd know it anywhere.
3: We've got to pass them.
4: Pass them on this road, but so narrow, and the curves are so...
3: Relax, Kovac. If I see an opening, I'm going through. I think I can get this thing around him. Oh, they spotted us.
4: It's a windshield.
3: You got a gun, Kovac?
4: Yes, I...
3: Use it. Keep that jet in the back seat busy. I'm going to make a try at getting around them.
4: Careful, Mitchell. He is swerving.
3: Yeah, trying to crowd me off the road. Hold on to your hat, Kovac. Here we go. Our front tire.
4: Look out, Mitchell!
3: Just hold it on the road.

Steve Mitchell will continue his dangerous assignment in just a moment. In this national election year, one obligation of citizenship heads all the rest. The obligation of every qualified voter to go to the polls and vote. The ballot which you will receive this year is a symbol of your personal dignity. There is no man whose ballot is more important than yours, no man whose ballot will count for more. On election day, you have as much power, as much responsibility in the shaping of your country and your way of life as the wealthiest or most influential person. Don't ignore this priceless possession. Guard it and use it well. For only by the exercise of your right to vote can you ensure the maintenance of a government that will guarantee that right. Freedom demands that each of us carry out his duty as a citizen. Vote. Vote and don't forget to vote, carefully and intelligently. Know what your candidate stands for. Know not only what he promises, but what he has done in the past. Vote as you please, but vote. See you at the polls

0: Oh, Mr. Mitchell. Huh? Mr. Mitchell.
1: Where are your wings?
0: Wings? Oh, I assure you, you are still very much in the land of the living. I'm Hildegard.
1: So, sing something.
0: What? You must have been struck in the head.
1: No, I'm just naturally the corrugated type. Hey, look, how come you're here? And where is here?
0: Well, I was driving along the road behind you. Your car slid down the embankment and burst into flames. But you and your friend were thrown free.
1: Friend? Hey, Kovac.
0: Oh, he's right over there.
1: Is he dead?
0: No, but he seems to be in some pain. You want me to help you?
1: I think I'll be okay, thanks. How did you know my name?
0: Well, at first I thought you were dead. Your wallet was half out of your pocket, so I took the liberty of looking.
1: I see.
2: Mitchell.
1: Yeah, Kovac. How you doing?
2: It is my knee. It feels like some ribs are broken.
0: May I drive the two of you anywhere?
2: Those men we were chasing, Mitchell.
1: We might as well forget it, Kovac. They've got too big a lead on us now. They're bound to reach Grafenbrunn ahead of us. Come on, we've got to get you to a doctor. Hildegard drives us to the nearest village. The doctor says Kovac will be all right, but needs rest, so I...

0: Leave him there and go back outside.
1: Steve?
0: Well, I thought you'd gone.
1: Well, I started to leave, and then I remembered hearing you speak about being anxious to get to Grottenbrunn. I'm going through there. I could drop you off.
0: Well, that's very thoughtful of you, Hildegard.
1: Not at all. Get in. How's Mr. Kovac?
0: He'll be okay. When will we get to Grottenbrunn?
1: Oh, in about 1 hour.
0: Probably just about 1 hour too late.

0: heading near the outskirts of Grafenbrunn now, Steve.
1: Okay. When we get in town, you might as well drop me off at... Hey.
0: What's the matter?
1: A car parked beside the road.
0: The yellow one?
1: Yeah. That's the one they were driving.
0: Oh, these men you were trying to beat to Grafenbrunn.
1: Yeah. Pull up beside it, will you?
0: Well, certainly.
1: No sign of them anywhere. Wonder why they stopped here.
0: What is it?
1: Looks like they... Yeah. Yeah, a hole in the gas tank. One of Kovac's bullets connected, and they ran out of gas, which means if they had to hoof it into town from here, I've still got a chance. Come on. We race the rest of the way into Grafenbrunn. It takes us about 5 minutes to locate the inn. Hildegard drops me off in front. Then I spot a very beautiful sight in the alley beside the inn. The truck. The driver is busy sliding beer kegs down a chute that leads to the basement of the inn. Driver?
2: Yeah?
1: Hey, look, a friend of mine tossed a bundle on your truck.
2: A bundle?
1: Yeah, I want it. Where is it?
2: This is a beer
1: talk,
2: not a bundle
1: talk. Now, look, let's not start the double talk. I want that bundle.
2: I don't know what you're talking about.
1: Where is it? I don't see it in the truck bed anywhere.
2: But I tell you, I don't know...
1: Buster, I've just about broken my neck trying to get that bundle. I'm in no mood for stalling.
2: Oh.
1: Now, either you open up or I bounce you off that truck again.
2: All right. I didn't see any harm in it. After all, I'm not responsible if somebody wants to throw a bundle on my truck.
1: Look, I'm not trying to make any trouble for you. All I want is that bundle, believe me.
2: Up here in the driver's seat. It's just that the winters are so cold here.
1: What do cold winters have to do with it?
2: Plenty. Yeah, here you are.
1: A suit of long underwear.
2: Of course. That was what was in the bundle.
1: Oh, okay. Keep the longies with my compliments.
2: Oh, thank you.
1: Just give me the paper they were wrapped in.
2: The paper?
1: That newspaper.
2: Oh, that. I threw it away.
1: What?
2: Yeah.
1: Oh, great.
2: But what could be so important about an old newspaper?
1: Take my word for it, this one was plenty important. Hell, this is just dandy.
2: Well, now, don't get excited. If you want it, we'll get it. I only threw it down in the alley there in the gutter.
1: What? Where?
2: Oh, here. I'll show you. I'm afraid it'll be wet. You see, there's water in the gutter, and...
1: That's okay. I can dry it out.
2: Let's see. I threw it out as I turned into the alley. It's right...
1: Where is it?
2: Why, I don't know. I'm certain I threw it out of the truck right about here.
1: The water in the gutter is moving slowly.
2: Oh, yeah, there it is.
1: Hey, that looks like an entrance to a storm drain.
2: Yeah, the paper. It's just about going to go down.
1: Yeah. I got it.
2: Oh, just in time.
1: Nothing like a mud pack for beauty, they say.
2: Well, come on back here to the tuck. I have got some rags. You can dry off.
1: Okay. And I'll get out of here with this paper before those two other gents show up. Look, if when they do,
3: suppose
1: tell them...
3: you tell us, Mitchell.
1: What?
3: I see we've arrived just in time. You are most obliging to recover the newspaper for us.
2: Now, look, I don't want to get mixed up in anything.
3: Stay where you are. Carl!
1: Hey, look, hero. Why have the driver roughed up? He's got nothing to do with it.
3: Unfortunately, both of you may have had an opportunity to read the information so cleverly concealed in the columns of the newspaper. So we shall have to take appropriate action. But first, give me the paper.
1: I know as soon as I turn that paper over, the driver and I are both dead ducks. Then I spot something. The guy with the gun is standing at the rear corner of the truck, and hanging down from the tarp that covers the truck is a rope that reaches to the ground.
3: I said, give me the paper.
1: I hold out the paper, but instead of giving it to him, I drop it to the ground near the free end of the rope.
3: Mitchell!
1: There it is, friend. You want it. You pick it up.
3: Oh, no, Mitchell. I'm not going to fall for that old trick. You pick it up.
1: He said just what I wanted him to say. I bend over as if to pick up the newspaper, but instead I grab the end of the rope and yank up. It snaps taut against his wrist.
3: Ow!
1: His shot goes wild. Before he can pull the trigger again, I connect with his jaw. He goes down and out, but I'm off balance. I sprawl back helplessly against the truck. His stooge comes lunging at me, but just then a foot shoots out and hooks his ankle. He lands face first and doesn't move.
2: So, one hit in the face deserves another.
1: It sure does. I'll say you paid the account in full. That was quick footwork. My only problem now is what to do with him to put him out of the way long enough for me to get back to Vienna with this newspaper.
2: Well, you can ride back with me. As to what to do with these two, a suggestion.
1: Feel free. Magic toe.
2: Perhaps.
1: The chute into the basement.
2: Why not?
1: Why not?
2: Indeed. Come on, give me a hand. Oh. One down. Next.
1: Yeah. Here. They make a pretty picture, draped around those beer kegs down there.
2: Oh, the trap door, huh? Yeah, and the padlock. Yeah, that should keep them, as you say, out of the way.
1: Yeah, well, they started out okay, but didn't end up so good. Matter of fact, you might say we're leaving them over a barrel.
4: 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Right here at the NBC spot on your radio dial each Tuesday, you can hear some of the finest comedy on the air by the nation's top entertainers. Dean Martin and Jerry Lewis provide 30 minutes of laugh-packed comedy and marvelous music. Red Skelton adds to the enjoyment each Tuesday with his Mirthville Show. And Fibber McGee and Molly top off the comedy with another amusing episode from Wistful Vista. And now, each Tuesday evening, over most NBC stations, you can hear the Hoosier comedian Herb Schreiner in a brand new quiz game, Two for the Money. 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
3: This is Orson Welles, speaking from London. Here in the grim stone structure on the Thames, which houses Scotland Yard, is a warehouse full of souvenirs, where everyday objects, a skipping rope, a glass, an iron, a stepladder, all are touched by murder. Now you take this key.
4: This was on the floor beside the body, sir.
5: A door key. The kind that fits only one lock. But whose?
4: Perhaps the murderer's, sir.
3: Today, this key can be seen in the Black Museum.
6: From the annals of the Criminal Investigation Department of the London Police, we bring you the dramatic stories of the crimes recorded by the objects in Scotland Yard's Gallery of Death, the Black Museum.

0: Well, here we are in the Black Museum, Scotland Yard's museum of murder. Here lies death, arranged neatly on the shelves and tables open to your view. Now, here's a spoon. It's a simple household spoon. Our murderer was meticulous. With this, he measured out a careful dose of poison. That oar up there on the wall, that was used by the stroke of a famous rowing aid at Henley. Later, it was used in anger, swung at a man who stood on the edge of a pier, stunning him. The man drowned in the Thames very quickly. Ah, here we are. Here's the key. An ordinary key. The kind used to open most of the front doors in London. Once this key was in the pocket of a man who was waiting for another in his room at the Kingsley Arms Hotel in Surrey.
1: Regan?
2: Oh, I'm sorry.
3: Excuse me, sir. I'll just turn the bed down.
2: Certainly. I'm waiting for Mr. Regan. You don't happen to know what time he'll be back, do you?
3: No, sir, but if you wait here, you're sure to catch him.
2: Thanks, I will. I particularly want to see him.
0: The conversation lapsed. The visitor sat down again. The maid completed her work and left, stealing a glance at the young man as she closed the door behind her. Night fell. Lights came on in the guest bedrooms. But in one room, the number on the door was 22, a man sat alone in the darkness, waiting. The night passed, and morning came. In the hotel, there were beds to be made, rooms to tidy. No answer from room 22. The maid was pleased her work could be accomplished without interruption. She was thinking of this as she opened the door. Stepped in. The bed was unused, turned down just as she'd left it. Sunlight was flooding through the two windows. And on the floor, a man lay dead. The manager called the police. The police requested the assistance of Scotland Yard. And Inspector Sidney Russell and Detective Sergeant Hobbs were sent down to Surrey.
4: This is the room, sir. Number 22.
5: Has anyone been in there since the maid found the body?
4: No one, Inspector, except myself and the local police sergeant. On his orders, I kept the room locked.
5: Good, ma'am.
4: There you are.
5: Thank you. I'll let you know when we need you, sir.
0: The two detectives covered the room, and in their quick survey of the murder scene, they found several leads.
6: His wallet, sir.
5: Let's have a look at the identity card, Sergeant.
6: There you are, sir.
5: Name's Thomas Regan. What else have you got there, Sergeant?
6: Roll a note, sir.
5: The killer either missed that or the motive wasn't robbery.
6: Oh, I don't think it was robbery, sir. His watch is still on his wrist.
5: Going?
6: No, sir. It stopped at 7:25.
5: That might have been the time the murder took place, though on the other hand, the watch might have run down this morning.
6: He was shot through the head, sir. Surely somebody must have heard that.
5: You would think so.
6: Well, here's a shell I found on the carpet.
5: Point 22. We'll keep this for ballistics. What else, Sergeant?
6: Oh, some silver taken from his trouser pocket, a handkerchief with the initials T.R. in the corner, and a cigarette lighter.
5: With the initials T.R. He's well labeled.
6: And this was on the floor beside the body, sir.
5: A door key, the kind that fits only one lock. But whose?
6: Perhaps the murderer, sir?
5: Unless it belonged to Regan himself.
6: Oh, it's not the kind they use in hotels.
5: No. Was he wearing or carrying a keychain?
6: No, sir.
5: Then the key would have been carried in his pocket along with his money.
6: Which hadn't been spilled onto the floor.
5: You may be right, Sergeant, but to make absolutely sure, that key should be checked against every lock in Regan's home and his office and everywhere he might have occasion to visit. If it does not belong in any of those places, then it seems to me that when we find the door that key fits, we find the murderer.
0: The detectives went downstairs to talk once more to the hotel manager.
4: Inspector, this is a terrible business. Listen to those men in the bar.
5: What about them, sir?
4: They're newspaper reporters. Oh, this is really dreadful. The notoriety, the reporters, the headlines. It'll ruin my business.
5: It wasn't very nice for Mr. Regan, either.
4: No, I suppose not. Poor devil.
5: What can you tell us about him?
4: Only that he was a commercial traveler.
5: He's stayed here before?
4: Oh, several times.
5: A traveler, eh? Did he work for any firm in particular, would you happen to know?
4: Yes, I do know, because they always paid the hotel bills. He worked for a London firm, Hardy & Sons Limited.
5: Thank you, sir. I'll leave the room upstairs locked until we have it photographed and checked for fingerprints.
4: Oh, Inspector, there's one other thing I'd better mention. I think it's important.
5: Yes?
4: A man called to see Mr. Regan last night.
5: Did you get a good look at him?
4: I didn't see him at all, nor did the desk clerk. The maid found him waiting in room 22 when she came in to turn the bed down.
5: Unusual, isn't it? Knowing Regan's room number? It suggests an acquaintance.
4: Not necessarily, Inspector.
5: Why do you say that?
4: We have a register here in the foyer. It's on that wall over there.
5: A room register?
4: Yes, just a card opposite the room number. Some people don't bother with it, but Mr. Regan always put his card up.
5: So that maid is the only one who saw this man?
4: Yes, Inspector.
5: Then I'd like to talk to her, sir.
4: Oh, I'll go and get her for you.
0: The hotel manager returned almost immediately with the maid. She was a young girl, very pale, her eyes still fearful from the sight she'd seen on the floor of room 22.
4: Annie Mitchell, Inspector.
5: How do you do, Annie?
4: This is Inspector Russell from Scotland Yard.
3: How do you do, sir?
5: Annie, what time did you turn down the bed in room 22 last night?
3: It was going on for 6, sir.
5: And I believe Mr. Regan was not in his room.
3: No, sir, but there was a man there.
5: Could you describe him to me?
3: Well, he was tall, fairly young-looking, and dark hair. He spoke educated-like.
5: I see. What did he say?
3: Just that he was waiting for Mr. Regan, and he particularly wanted to see him.
5: Tell me, would you know this man if you saw him again?
3: Yes, I think I would.
0: The inspector was well satisfied, but Sergeant Hobbs, who had been questioning the guests, had not fared so well.
6: Now, sir, I'm sorry to trouble you, but I have to ask you a few questions.
1: Really, this is most annoying. I've been kept here all the morning, and it's extremely inconvenient.
6: I quite understand, sir. Now, can you tell me whether you heard any unusual noise or disturbance during the night?
1: The only disturbance of which I'm aware is the disturbance created by the police this morning.
6: You didn't hear a shot, for instance?
1: Certainly not.
6: And you were in your room the whole evening?
1: Yes. Can I go now?
6: Yes, that'll be all. Thank you very much.
1: Well, it's certainly not been a pleasure.
6: It seems nobody heard a shot last night, sir.
5: Nobody at all?
6: Not a single guest, even those occupying adjoining rooms.
5: That's funny. Anyway, I'm leaving you in charge here. The police surgeon will be arriving to carry out a post-mortem.
6: All right, sir. Are you going back to London?
5: Yes, I think the case winds up there. The next move is to London to check that key against every lock in Mr. Regan's home and his office just to see if it fits.
6: I'm very sorry to bother you, ma'am, but I'd like to go right over the house, if you don't mind, trying the locks, and if there are any cases or cupboards, etc., that I might miss, I'd be very pleased if you'd point them out to me. I've come along to see if you can help me, sir, in connection with Mr. Regan. I want to know if there's any desk or a cupboard in his office, or the office door itself, which has a lock for which this might be the key. I believe you've a lock-up garage here, formerly rented by Mr. Regan. It must, of course, have a lock, and I'll be glad if you'd allow me to compare the lock with this. No, sir. I've checked every conceivable place connected with Regan, and the answer's the same everywhere. The key does not belong.
5: In that case, we have our answer. Somewhere, someplace, Sergeant, there is a door, and behind that door we'll find the murderer. You know, if I was a philosopher, I would say that it's rather symbolic that we have a key to which we must fit the lock. Still, I'm not a philosopher, I'm a detective, and it's our job, Sergeant, to find the lock, to find the door, and to find the murderer. And that's just what we're going to do, Sergeant. We're going to find the door that this key fits.
0: In time, they were to find the door. By patient, methodical methods, they came to the front door of a small flat. The key fitted. The same key that can be seen today in the Black Museum. Inspector Russell went back to London, certain that the crime had motive and that the motive would only be found by a search into the habits and associations of Thomas Regan. His first call was to the offices of Hardy & Sons, Limited, where he was speedily ushered into the presence of the reigning Mr. Hardy.
1: Come in, Inspector. Sit down.
5: Thank you, sir.
1: Shocking business. Now, who could have wanted to kill poor Regan?
5: That's what we're trying to find out.
1: Of course. Shocking. One of our best travelers.
5: What do you know of his personal life, Mr. Hardy?
1: I may be able to help you there, Inspector. I believe in taking an interest in my employees. I've always encouraged them to bring their troubles to me.
5: And Regan had troubles?
1: Yes. He was a bachelor. Rather a gay one at times. I suspect he was having trouble over a woman.
5: Yes?
1: A married woman. She kept on ringing up to speak to him, and the thing spread in the office. He was rather embarrassed and slightly worried about it all.
5: Do you happen to know the woman's name, Mr. Hardy?
1: I'm afraid I can't help you there, Inspector, though... Wait a minute.
5: Yes?
1: He did mention something. That's right. I've got it now. He didn't want to tell me her name.
5: That's a pity.
1: But in admitting she was married, he did tell me that her husband was a doctor on hospital duty.
5: A doctor?
1: Yes, and one other thing I recollect. He mentioned her first name. It was Lindell.
5: And I have information that the man we want to interview is young. That suggests a hospital intern.
1: Yes, with a wife named Lindell. Not very much to go on, Inspector.
5: It might be quite a help. He never told you, I suppose, whether it was a London hospital or not?
1: He never said so, but I'm quite sure it would be. At least the wife lives in London.
5: What makes you think that?
1: Well, the number of telephone calls that woman made to Regan. Nobody could afford that many trunk line calls.
0: So they began in London, St. Bartholomew's Hospital.
5: An intern or a young doctor whose wife's name is Lindell.
0: The registrars of the big hospitals consulted their records, made special inquiries. St. Thomas's, Westminster, Guy's. Each one of them returned to shake his head. There are several hundred hospitals in the London area. Big general hospitals, small private nursing homes, special hospitals, children's hospitals, maternity, infectious, orthopedic hospitals. At the first 42, they drew a blank. Then... at the London Royal Hospital, at last.
4: A young intern whose wife's name's Lindell. That's a funny one, Inspector.
5: It's all the information we have, Doctor. It's useless to ask, I suppose, whether you might have this man on your staff.
4: But we do have him.
5: What?
4: Well, at any rate, one of our interns has a wife named Lindell, Dr. Bowen. Dr. Felix Bowen. I'll send for him, shall I?
5: No, wait, Doctor. Could you give me some idea what this Dr. Bowen looks like?
4: Yes, I think so. He's young, 31, I think, quite tall, dark hair.
5: Would you have his address here in your records, Doctor?
4: Certainly. I'll get it for you, Inspector.
5: Thank you.
4: And shall I send for Dr. Bowen?
5: No, I don't want to see him just now, and I don't want it known that any inquiries have been made about him.
4: Very well, you can depend on me. Is he in some kind of trouble?
5: Nothing to worry about just yet, sir. Now, if you'll get me that address...
0: Patients had paid off, the 43rd Hospital. Now, to interview Lindell Bowen... Inspector Russell went to the address he'd been given, a small flat in a good residential district. The lock on the door fascinated him. The urge to try out the key in his pocket was almost overwhelming. But instead, he knocked.
5: Mrs. Byrne?
3: Yes?
5: I'm Inspector Russell from Scotland Yard.
3: Scotland Yard?
5: May I come in?
3: Yes, of course.
5: Thank you.
0: She was young. An attractive woman, but her eyes were frightened.
5: Mrs. Byrne, when did you last see Thomas Regan?
3: Regan? Thomas Regan?
5: I think you know who I mean.
3: But I don't, Inspector. I'm very sorry.
5: Not at all, ma'am. Perhaps I'm mistaken.
3: Well, of course, I've read about him in the papers. That is, if it's the same, Mr. Regan.
5: It is the same. Mrs. Byrne, with your permission, I'd like to conduct a small experiment.
3: Experiment? I don't understand, Inspector.
5: It's quite simple. This key.
3: Key?
5: I'd like to try it in your front door.
3: But I...
5: Of course, if you choose to say no, then I won't be able to try it.
3: You won't?
5: But well, I also ought to warn you that I can return in a very short time with a warrant.
3: All right. Try it.
5: Thank you, Mrs. Byrne. I'll just open the door and insert the key.
0: The key turned effortlessly. And easily. Hope died in the woman's eyes. The inspector from the yard took out the key and closed the door again.
5: And now, Mrs. Byrne, you and I are going to have a talk about Thomas Regan.
0: That afternoon, several significant events took place. A gun was found beneath a pile of medical books. It was taken to Scotland Yard to the ballistics expert there.
6: The gun checks, sir. That's the murder weapon, right enough.
5: Little wonder nobody heard the shot in the hotel. It's fitted with a silencer.
0: A silencer. Evidence of premeditation. Late that afternoon, the record of its purchase was uncovered. The second significant event.
6: The gun was bought at a shop in the Soho district, sir. A second-hand shop 2 weeks ago.
5: By whom, Sergeant?
6: The description covers Dr. Felix Bowen. And the proprietor says he could recognize the man if he saw him again.
5: We'll give him that chance. Come on.
6: Where to, sir?
5: The hospital. To pick up Bowen.
0: The third event was Bowen's flight across London. Somehow, in some way, the doctor learned of the net that was closing about him and made a run for it. He was gone when the detectives reached the London Royal Hospital. They drove to his home, but he wasn't there. Now across England, the vast network of police communications went into action. The teletype carried the news of the fugitive.
7: Central to all stations. General alarm for one Dr. Felix Byrne, age about 31. 6 feet tall, dark hair. Educated voice, quietly spoken. Wanted on suspicion of murder.
0: The search was on. In 1,000 stations, vigilant eyes searched for Bowen. On the streets, on trains and buses, in restaurants and hotels. Within 24 hours, he was picked up.
8: I really must insist. This is a terrible mistake. I really don't know what this is about.
9: I'm sure you've got nothing to worry about, sir. Just answer a few questions, that's all.
8: Well, of course, I'm perfectly prepared to cooperate with the law. But I must insist on an explanation at once.
9: Yes, yes, of course, sir. You see, unfortunately, your appearance coincides with the description of a man wanted by the police.
8: Oh?
9: It's just a routine matter, sir. If you'll give me some proof of your identity, we can clear the matter up in a few minutes.
8: But I explained to the constable it's no longer compulsory to carry an identity card.
9: Yes, I know that, sir. But before we release you, we must have proof of your identity.
8: Yes, but how can I...
9: You see, sir, we must be sure you're not the wanted man.
8: But I've told you already...
9: Now, Mr. Bowen.
8: Yes?
9: Yes. Dr. Bowen.

0: Inspector Russell?
1: This is Sergeant Thompson, sir. Argent. We've picked up a man who we believe is Dr. Felix Bowen.
0: Hold him, Thompson. I'll be there in a matter of minutes.
2: It was Bowen, right enough. But if Inspector Russell hoped for an easy confession, he was disappointed. The doctor was defiant and tight-lipped.
3: I know nothing, I tell you, nothing whatever. This whole thing is an outrage.
0: I must remind you, sir, that your wife has made certain admissions.
3: My wife? What has she told you?
0: That she and Regan were having a love affair. That you found out. And the day before last, you went down to Surrey to see Regan. You returned late that night.
3: Did I?
0: And under a pile of medical books in your bookcase, we found the gun you used. The game's up, Bowen.
3: The game is never up, Inspector. Until it's lost.
2: The evidence they had accumulated was impressive. But juries are cautious, and defense counsels are often very smart. There had to be no loopholes. There had to be complete corroborating evidence.
0: I think we've got our man all right. The next thing is to prove it beyond all shadow of doubt.
4: What's the next move then, sir?
0: Well, Sergeant, there's one person who got more than a passing glimpse of the murderer.
4: Oh, you mean Annie, the maid at the hotel.
0: Right. We'll see how Mr. Bowen fares on an identification parade. I have a feeling he won't fare too well. Now, Annie, I expect you've heard of an identification parade.
5: Yes, sir, like they have on the films.
0: That's right, Annie, but this is not a film. This is the real thing. Before we go into the next room, I want to impress on you how important it is that you make no mistake. A man's life may depend on your judgment. So when you answer me, make sure, absolutely sure, beyond any shadow of doubt, the man you identify is the man you saw on the night of the murder.
5: Yes, sir.
0: Right, then. Now, in the next room, there are 8 men. I want you to follow me into the room, take a good look at each of them, and see if you can pick out from amongst them the man you saw in room 22 waiting for Mr. Regan.
5: Very well, sir. It's not the first gentleman. Nor the second. This is the man, sir.
3: That's a lie.
5: Yes, and that's his voice. I'd know it anywhere. This is the man, Inspector.
0: Well, Mr. Bowen, would you like to make a statement to us now?
3: I have nothing to say, except that I doubt that the evidence of a silly maid is likely to give you conviction, Inspector, whatever you may think.
0: We're depending on more than that, Mr. Bowen. There are other witnesses, including a silent witness, a door key. That was careless of you, Mr. Bowen. Very careless indeed.
2: Bowen was identified also by the owner of the second-hand shop as being the man who had bought the gun some 2 weeks before. With that, the case was complete. A door key had helped to find a murderer. And that self-same key can be seen today in the Black Museum. Bowen killed the man who had stolen the affections of his wife. His was not a clever crime. It was premeditated, without a doubt, but clumsily conceived. For the young doctor was no student of the art of murder. Yet he might have escaped justice, had not a key fallen from his pocket. A key which ultimately brought the police to his front door. And now, until we meet next time in the same place, and I tell you another story about the Black Museum, I remain, as always, obediently yours.

0: hope you're not hungry, dear Henry, dear Henry. I've just burnt the roast and I've ruined the spuds.
1: Well, that's a nice thing, isn't it? After I've been working...
0: Henry, I've got me secret supply.
1: You don't mean...
0: Polo mints.
1: Yum, yum. I'm crunching my polo, dear Liza, dear Liza. I'm crunching my polo, dear Liza, crunching.
2: The nicest thing about the mint with the hole is that it's smooth and never crumbles. 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Try sucking them, dear Henry.
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1: "21st Precinct, Sergeant Collins." "Yes, ma'am, this is the police department." "Stole your purse?" "Well, who?" "What's his name?"
2: "Do you know him?"
3: "You're in the muster room at the 21st Precinct, the nerve center. A call is coming through. You will follow by transcription the action taken pursuant to that call from this minute until the final report is written in the 124 room at the 21st Precinct."
1: "All right, I'll tell you what. You're right around the corner. Why don't you just walk into the station house? You can tell us all about it." "That's right. You come in here."
4: 21st Precinct. It's just lines on the map of the city of New York. Most of the 173,000 people wedged into the 9/10 of a square mile between Fifth Avenue and the East River wouldn't know if you asked them that they lived or worked in the 21st. Whether they know it or not, the security of their homes, their persons, and their property is the job of the men of the 21st Precinct.
3: The 21st, 160 patrolmen, 11 sergeants, and 4 lieutenants, of whom I'm the boss. My name is Kennelly, Frank Kennelly. I'm captain in command of the 21st. It was 8:20 a.m. I had just turned out the platoon for the day tour and was in my office changing from my uniform, about to go off duty after having been on the job since 4 the previous afternoon. Come in.
5: I'd like to see you a minute, Captain.
3: Oh, come in, man. Well, what have you got?
5: I don't know, really, Captain. Maybe just an idea.
3: Yeah?
5: You lent a girl 50 cents to get home last night?
3: That's right.
5: I saw the U.S. 61 this morning.
3: Yeah, that's right. I had them take a complaint from her. She didn't know whether the man intended to steal her purse or whether she left it in his car by mistake. What about it?
5: Well, from the way she described the car and the man, I think he's wanted for homicide and robbery in Philadelphia. He and the fellow he's with.
3: Oh?
5: Just happened to see a wanted flyer yesterday. Everything fits like a glove.
3: Well, her name and address is in the U.S. 61. You can send out and talk to her.
5: I'm going to, Captain. Right away.
3: While I finished changing, Lieutenant Matt King, the detective commander, used my telephone to call upstairs to the 21st Squad. He instructed Detectives Louis DeLuca and Ralph Scanlon to come to my office immediately. We went into the lieutenant's room and found that Lieutenant Harry L. Snyder, the desk officer during the 12 to 8 tour, had not yet left the house. In my office, the detectives got such additional information as Lieutenant Snyder, who also had spoken to the girl, and I possessed. Then, as I left the station house, the two detectives started to drive to Brooklyn to seek her out. A half hour later, they parked their car on a busy street in the Borough Hall section and walked toward the entrance to a beauty parlor. It had started to rain.
6: Every time I come to Brooklyn, it pours.
5: That's because you're a Giants fan. They look a little bit busy.
6: And this is where all the husband's money goes.
7: Come over here,
5: sir. That looks like the boss.
7: Hmm. Good morning, gentlemen.
6: Morning. Does a Miss Grace Burgess work here?
7: Why, yes, she does, but she's not allowed callers during working hours. None of my operators are allowed callers during working hours. I make that a strict rule.
6: We'd like to see her. We're police officers. Yes.
7: Police officers? Oh, what's she done?
6: Well, she hasn't done anything. We just want to talk to her.
7: Well, if you want to talk to her, she must have done something.
6: We just want to talk to her.
7: Do you really have to?
6: Yes.
7: Well, all right. Oh, I'll tell you what. You can talk to her in my office. It's right over there. Now, please don't make any scene and disturb any of my customers. I have a high-class clientele.
6: There won't be any trouble.
7: Well, I'll bring her right away.
5: You think we were poisoned.
6: Let's go in and wait, huh?
5: This must be a nice business.
6: Yeah, for the boss, I guess. I don't think the girls make too much.
5: Some do all right with tips, I hear.
6: You think this is going to amount to anything?
5: Pretty thin. Well, you can't tell. It might be the right guy.
6: Well, we'll see fast enough, I guess.
7: Here she is. Go in, Grace.
5: Good morning.
8: Good morning.
7: Now, don't keep her too long. Her book is full of appointments, and I'll have to take Mrs. Terry myself.
6: No, we won't keep her long.
7: Oh, do you want me to stay as a witness, I mean?
5: No, no, thank you. That won't be necessary.
7: Well, all right, if you say so.
6: We're sorry to disturb you at work, Miss Burgess, but this may be important.
8: Yes, it's important. I guess it's all right.
5: I'm Detective Ralph Scanlon. This is Louis DeLuca.
8: How you do?
5: This is from the 21st Squad in Manhattan.
7: Al, is it about what happened when I was there last night?
9: In a way, yes.
7: But see, that didn't seem very important. It's not important enough to bring you all the way over to Brooklyn.
9: Well, it might have a connection with something important.
7: Oh, see?
10: You reported your purse was stolen last night. Now, would you mind telling us exactly how it happened?
7: Well, I didn't say it was stolen exactly. I distinctly told the captain it might have been a mistake.
9: Yeah, we know.
7: Have you got a cigarette? She doesn't let us carry them in our uniform pockets.
10: Yes, sir.
7: Martha told the captain. Hey. I was in this bar last night by myself.
9: Where?
7: In Brooklyn. On Ocean Avenue. Miss Stella and I, he was alone, too. We started a little conversation.
10: He told you his name was Carl.
7: That's right, Carl. Carl Board. Well, we got to talking, and one thing led to another, and he asked me if I'd like to go to a party. Party with a whole lot of people. Well, he seemed like a nice enough boy, and I didn't have anything to do, so I said yes. Well, the party turned out to be in New York.
9: Well, didn't that make any difference?
7: Well, I didn't find out about it until we were on our way. It was a pretty night, and I didn't mind the ride. Anyway, we got to the party, and there were lots of people. Everybody's having a good time.
10: Do you remember where the party was? Where in New York?
7: Well, I don't know the street names or anything. I don't know much about New York. Up around there on the east side someplace. So, there were all these people, and we started to have a good time dancing and drinking. They had wonderful food, you know that? Real fancy stuff. Imported, they had champagne.
10: The report said you left early.
7: It wasn't really early, I guess, but it was first. I was having a good time like everybody else. And then this other fellow, this Bob or Rob or something. It was his apartment, I think.
9: Mm-hmm.
7: Well, he started to get fresh. He wouldn't let me alone. So I said to Carl, come on, take me home. Well, Carl wanted to stay and so forth. And anyway, I finally talked him into going. Well, we got in his car. But as soon as we left the house, he tried to talk me into going back. Finally, I said I didn't want to. So he stopped the car and he practically kicked me out. Well, my purse was on the front seat. There was $14 and some change in it. I don't think he meant to steal it.
9: How did you get to the police station?
7: Well, I didn't have a cent of my name, and I was mad and wondering what to do, and finally I asked somebody where the police station was, and I walked over there and told him what happened.
9: Mm-hmm.
7: Well, the captain was very nice. He got me 50 cents, and I got the subway back to Brooklyn. Oh, I'd like to give you the 50 cents to pay back the captain. That was very nice of him. I was going to mail it today, but you can give it back for me, will you?
9: Oh, sure.
7: But I don't understand why I had to come all the way to Brooklyn after I was only $14. $14 means a lot to me, but it wasn't a big crime. I don't even know if Carl meant to take it. I don't think he did.
10: Well, all complaints on theft come to the detectives, and we saw your complaint this morning. We've been looking a long time for two fellows like that.
7: You have, Carl Bourne?
9: No, this is Carl Brider, but he answers the description you gave, and he drives the same kind of car.
7: With the green body and the black top?
9: Yeah, that's right.
10: Is this a picture of him?
7: Yeah, that's him. Gee, he's a criminal? I didn't know it, honest.
9: There's no way you could have known. Show the other picture, Ralph.
7: Yeah. Nice looking dog.
10: You recognize this one?
7: That's the one that tried to get rough with me. That Rob, or Bob, or something. With his apartment we were at.
9: And his name is Rick Nalen.
7: Gee. Almost got mixed up with some crowd, didn't I? What'd they do? What are they?
10: The two of them were wanted in Philadelphia. They stuck up a payroll messenger, shot and killed him.
7: Hmm.
10: Now, you think you could remember where that building was?
7: Oh, I don't know. I don't think so. I told you, I don't know New York very well.
9: Would you try to help us?
7: Sure, if you want to. Now?
9: If you can.
7: She'll be awful sore.
9: Well, we'll see if we can fix it with her.
7: All right, you can fix it. I don't know. Look at the trouble a girl can almost get in. All I want was to have a good time. Just to be a fine, how do? You make a date with a boy, you have to ask him for his fingerprints.
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11: The two detectives telephoned to their commanding officer, Lieutenant Matt King, and passed on the information they had obtained from the beauty operator, Grace Burgess. They were instructed to bring the girl to New York and make a search for the apartment house where she had attended the party the previous night. They did this, and 3 hours later, at 1 p.m., they parked their car in front of the station house, walked through the muster room and up the stairs to the 21st Squad.
9: All right, let's wait right here, Miss Burgess.
7: What happens now? I'd like to know that.
9: 21st Squad. We still want to see if we can find that apartment house.
12: Oh, no, it's not
7: a good house. We tried, didn't we? I don't know what more good I can do.
9: Oh, the lieutenant wants to talk to you.
7: Oh.
12: Yeah, thanks.
9: You want to see if he's busy learning?
10: Yeah.
7: Listen.
9: What?
7: I'm hungry. Don't you think we're entitled to lunch?
9: Oh, we'll get you lunch. Whitey.
13: Lieutenant tied up?
14: No, he's all alone in there.
13: Thanks.
14: DeLuca, Lieutenant.
15: Come in, Lieutenant.
13: Yes, sir. Now, we've got that Grace Burgess here.
14: Did she locate the building for you?
13: She hasn't any idea where it is. We rode around for 2 hours.
14: Well, bring her in here.
13: Yes, sir. Scanlon?
16: Yeah?
13: Okay. She's not much help at all.
16: Right in there, Miss Burgess.
17: Yeah.
14: Come in, Miss Burgess.
17: Thank you very much.
14: Close the door, Scanlon.
16: Yes, sir. Now, everybody, move away.
13: This is Lieutenant King, Miss Grace Burgess.
14: Hello?
17: I'm sure.
14: Sit down, please.
17: Thanks.
14: I understand you weren't able to locate the house, Miss Burgess. It's too bad.
17: Well, I tried. I can't say I didn't try.
13: She tried, Lieutenant.
16: Yes, sir. We rode every street between 57th and 79th and Fifth Avenue of the river.
14: Oh, nothing, huh?
16: Nothing.
17: It's not my fault. I told you. I don't know New York.
14: Did you locate the spot where she got out of the car?
13: Well, we're only guessing about that, Lieutenant. She doesn't remember which way she walked to get to the station
17: house. How could I remember?
14: But you didn't ride very long from the apartment house before you did get out.
17: No, it was only 3 or 4 blocks, maybe 5. Listen, I'm getting very hungry. This is as bad as being with those crooks. At least they fed me. They have plenty to eat.
13: All right, we'll go out and get something to eat.
17: And plenty to drink. Champagne, all kinds of fancy liquor, delicacies from all over the continent.
16: Well, we don't do quite as well as thieves, Miss Burgess, but there's a nice spaghetti joint around the corner. That's where we're going if you want to come with us.
17: Sure. All right, now?
14: Miss Burgess, what kind of fancy liquor do they have there, besides the champagne, I mean?
17: Well, whiskey, the Scotch whiskey from Scotland, and something from Sweden or someplace. Somebody said it could really knock you for a loop, so I didn't try any.
14: Aquavit?
17: Yeah, aquavit. That's all this Rob or Bob drank. He said he needed anything else there, but they're just bottles of it. What have they got besides spaghetti in this place? Anything good?
13: Anything you want.
17: Well, that's nice. I had spaghetti last night. Think they might have a steak?
13: They might.
17: Well, I'm ready.
14: You have a nice lunch, Miss Burgess, and they'll take you back out to try to find that house.
17: Do we have to?
14: I think it'd be a good idea.
16: The process of investigation is slow, painstaking, and often fruitless. Detectives must often rely upon others who have neither an appreciation nor an understanding of the importance of the information being sought. But fortunately for the police, most citizens are willing to give all the time and effort they can spare, whether or not they grasp the implications. In this case, Detective Scanlon and DeLuca took the evening to lunch and then returned to the car. The weather had cleared some, and they slowly cruised the streets to the precinct. Across 62nd to the river, back on 63rd to 5th Avenue, 64th, 65th, and down that town.
17: No, it's not on this block either. At least I don't think so.
13: Ralph, what do you say we go back to the spot where we put her out of the car?
16: Yeah, okay.
17: I'm not even sure that's where he did that.
13: I thought you decided it was.
17: Yeah, but now I remember I walked a couple of blocks before I saw that fancy store.
13: Which way, uptown or downtown?
17: Which way is uptown?
13: I guess it don't make any difference.
17: You don't have to get sorted. Come all the way from Brooklyn to try to help you out.
13: No, we're not sorted.
17: We're trying. You can't say I'm not trying.
13: Oh, we can.
17: After all, I don't know New York, and it was dark then. I wasn't paying much attention to where we were going. I was expecting to pick out a house I'd never been to and a street I'd never been to, after all.
13: Hey, you want to try it again, Jake?
17: Okay.
16: Now, look, when you left the house, can't you recall how many blocks you drove before you turned left, like you said?
17: No, I can't, really. Did I say we turned left?
16: Yeah. Do you remember the kind of building it was?
14: Was it brick, brownstone, what?
17: Was it really crazy?
16: Was there a street or was it a street-level entrance?
17: I didn't notice. I could tell you all about the inside of the apartment. The living room was nice. And there was this lovely kitchen where they had the food and everything, all the bottles of champagne and the aquavit, what do you call it?
14: Well, there's no sense worrying about the inside until we find the outside.
17: Well, I'm sorry. I can't remember. It was the first time I had champagne, you know. Maybe that's why I don't remember so well.
14: I wouldn't be surprised.
17: Are you insinuating?
14: No, just speculating.
17: Well, that's different.
14: Does this block look familiar to you, Grace?
17: No, not a bit familiar.
16: Well, what do you say we take a turn up Lexington, Lund?
13: Okay, go ahead.
17: Well, if I didn't know New York before, I'm sure going to know it now, don't you think?
16: Yeah, I wouldn't be surprised at that either.
11: The search for the apartment house continued all that afternoon and into the night. The detectives had no luck. In the meantime, Lieutenant King had taken other investigatory steps in an attempt to locate the two fugitives from Philadelphia who were thought to be someplace in the precinct. His immediate superior, Captain Robert Fleischer, detailed four detectives from the 6th Detective District to assist in the hunt. Two additional men from the Manhattan East Homicide Squad were sent to lend a hand. At the turnout of the platoons for the night tour at 4 p.m. and the late tour at midnight, the uniformed officers of the 21st were given descriptions of the fugitives and shown their photographs. If they were holed up in the precinct and showed their faces on the street, it was more than possible that any one of the 150 men who patrolled every inch of the streets might spot them. At 7:45 the next morning, I came into the muster room to report for duty for my day tour. I walked around behind the desk where Lieutenant Pope was on duty as desk officer and signed the blotter. Then I passed the telephone switchboard where Sergeant Collins was on the job.
18: Good morning, Captain.
11: Sergeant?
18: There's a few messages on your desk.
11: Oh, good. Listen.
18: Excuse me, Captain.
11: Yeah, go ahead.
18: 21st Precinct, Sergeant Collins. Yeah? All right. Yes, sir, we'll take care of it. Park Avenue and 68, yes, sir. Thank you. Dead dog in the street, Park Avenue and 68, Captain. Mm-hmm. Yes, sir?
11: Any trace of those two Philadelphia fugitives?
18: There must not be. Lieutenant King asked us to keep giving the descriptions to the men.
11: Mm-hmm. All right, I'll be in my office.
18: Yes, sir. Now, Captain.
11: Morning, Matt.
19: You talked to the man about those two fugitives this morning, hmm?
11: Yes, Matt, sure. How are you doing with them?
19: Yeah, not too good. The girl identifies the pictures of both of them. She's sure about them.
11: Go ahead.
19: Yeah. Well, that's the only thing she is sure about. I had her out riding almost all day yesterday. She couldn't locate the building. She had no idea where it is.
11: Mm-hmm. What else have you got working on it?
19: Well, she may not be able to locate the house they're in, but we're pretty sure it's in the precinct.
11: Mm-hmm.
19: She was telling us about the party there. Champagne, all kinds of fancy food and liquor. Seems that one of them, this Rick Nayland, has a taste for that Swedish liquor, aquavit.
11: Yeah? Huh?
19: He had several bottles of it there, she said. Well, we know they were in Philadelphia before they got into the deal. They came to New York in a hurry. They certainly didn't carry that liquor with them. Must have bought it here.
11: Aquavit? That stuff's not too common.
19: No, sir. Well, I figured a liquor store might carry a bottle or two of it, but if somebody wants to order a case or more, they'd have to get it special.
11: That's good, Matt. Might amount to something.
19: Better, Captain. So we've got...
11: In another few minutes, I turned out the platoon for the day tour. The men were given detailed descriptions of the Philadelphia fugitives and marched out of the station house to take over their posts. I went into my office and started on the paperwork, the signing of reports and reading of communications. As soon as the licensed package stores began to open for the day's business, detectives assigned to the job resumed their canvas. In teams of two, they worked all day. No luck. Finally, at 5 p.m., Detectives Scanlon and DeLuca walked into a package store on 3rd Avenue near 73rd.
20: Good afternoon.
21: Yes, sir. Would you like to look over our specials?
20: Have you got a few?
21: I'm sorry. This other gentleman was first.
20: We're together.
21: Oh.
20: We're police officers. I'm Detective DeLuca. This is Detective Scanlon.
21: What can I do for you? We're just checking up. We're looking for a fellow who might have bought a lot of aquavit, a case maybe. Do you sell a lot of this stuff?
20: No. It could sit on the shelf for months.
21: This is not an aquavit drinking country.
20: Have you sold any recently?
21: Me?
20: Yeah.
21: A bottle here, a bottle there.
20: I mean by the case.
21: To that fellow you're looking for?
20: Yeah.
21: No. Well, wait a minute. Just because I didn't sell it don't mean it hasn't been sold. The boss could have sold it.
20: Is he in?
21: No, I'm just here alone right now. Tomorrow morning he'll be in. He's out playing golf. A great golf enthusiast.
20: What time will he be in?
21: Well, he don't have to be in. If somebody wanted a case of aquavit, we wouldn't have it in stock. Not in this store. We'd have to order it in from the distributor, so the customer would leave his order and we'd write it down in this book. When the merchandise came in, we'd phone him to come get it.
20: Well, can you look?
21: That's what I'm fixing to do. You just have the patience.
20: Yes, sir.
21: Let's see. Would it have been this week?
20: Yeah, probably.
21: Oh, yes, aquavit. Aquavit. Yo, one case. Helgerson's. Good brand. Imported. Let's see. One case at $69.25. The stuff ain't cheap.
18: What name did he give? Let's see.
21: Robert Newfield.
18: Well, that could be Nayland. The initials tie up.
21: Yeah, El Dorado 5809 there. Don't you take an address?
0: Why? They order the stuff. When it comes in, we call them on a telephone. They come and get it.
18: When was this ordered?
0: Well, the order went in on Tuesday. It says it arrived here Wednesday afternoon. They came and picked it up. That's what it says.

0: says it arrived here Wednesday afternoon. He came and picked it up.
1: That's what it says. Who sold them?
0: That looks like the boss's writing. He won't be here until tomorrow.
1: Where can we get in touch with him?
0: Well, about the 16th hole, I think.
1: Well, we can check out the telephone number and get the address that way.
2: Yeah, let's hope there isn't another aquavit drinker around here.
0: There ain't many. Take my word for it. That stuff gathers dust on the shelves. It's a long time between aquavit customers.
2: They're scarce.
1: Are they? We're going to make them even scarcer. This information was telephoned immediately to Lieutenant King. The telephone number, Eldorado 58098, was checked out. The address listed turned out to be a brownstone house converted into apartments on 74th Street near 2nd Avenue. A plant was put on the building. In order to avoid observation, the superintendent of the building was called on the telephone and asked to meet Lieutenant King in a drugstore on the corner. He was taken to the lieutenant's car and questioned concerning the fugitives. He said that an apartment, 2B, had been subleased furnished to a Robert Newfield just 10 days earlier by a tenant who would be out of town for 3 months. In the 10 days, he had seen Robert Newfield only once. The superintendent was shown the photograph of the killer, Richard Nayland. Although he said he thought it resembled the new occupant of the apartment, Robert Newfield, he would not make a positive identification. He was shown the picture of the other fugitive, Carl Brider. The superintendent could not remember ever having seen him. At 5:30 p.m., Lietenant King sent Detective DeLuca to Brooklyn to get the girl, Grace Burgess, and bring her to the 21st Squad. Then, with them, he rode to the 74th Street address.
3: I hope this isn't another wild goose chase.
4: Well, believe me, you don't hope so any more than we do.
3: I had to stay tonight. I gave the boy some silly excuse when I broke it. Probably thought I was lying.
4: Well, we'll give you a letter.
3: Will you?
4: All right, slow down, Lud.
5: Yes, sir.
4: Third house in the corner, Grace.
3: The brownstone?
4: That's right.
3: No, I have no reason to remember.
4: That's where you were to the party, wasn't it?
3: It's 9 at 9. Listen, is that door red? The front door of the house, I mean?
4: Yes, it's painted red.
3: Well, I do remember the building had a red front door. We marked at the time to call. What a nice front door, I said.
4: When you went in, how many flights of stairs did you go up?
3: Well, just inside and up one flight, if my memory serves me.
4: Was the apartment door at the back or toward the street?
3: Uh-huh.
4: Well, which?
3: Honest to goodness, I expect you to remember. I can't remember every little thing. Oh, you know what?
4: What?
3: I do remember something. When we were going in, there was a lady coming out. She had the nicest little French poodle you ever saw. A little bitty thing. Just as big. Very little dog. I remarked the car at the time. I never saw a cuter dog.
4: What color was the dog?
3: Black, I think. Yeah, black.
4: All right, Len, let's go back.
5: Yes, sir.
3: Sorry, if I can't say definitely, I can't say definitely.
4: You've been a lot of help, Miss Burgess.
3: Have I?
4: A lot of help. Yes.
1: After Lieutenant King returned to the precinct, he sent Detective DeLuca back to 74th Street to talk once more to the superintendent of the building. The super confirmed that there was a tenant who owned a dog exactly as described by Grace Burgess. The plant was maintained on the building. Neither of the suspects was seen to enter or leave. There was no indication whether anyone was in the apartment being kept under surveillance. Because the fugitives were killers and both probably armed, it was decided to wait until early in the morning. In the meantime, the raid detail was organized. It consisted of 6 detectives from the 21st Squad, 2 from the 6th Detective District, and 4 patrolmen from the 21st Precinct. I stayed on the job to go along with Lieutenant King. The pass key to the apartment was obtained from the super, and at 4 a.m. all the men were given their various assignments. With Detectives DeLuca, Scanlon, and Howard, Lieutenant King and I walked toward the street entrance of the building.
4: All right.
5: Yes, sir.

0: one on the couch. She's sleeping, Jim. That's the bedroom.
1: Come on.
0: There he is on the bed.
2: All right, Joe.
0: He's out cold.
2: Come on your feet.
1: Let him lay there, Lud.
2: Yes.
1: He's not going anyplace.
0: No. He's full of this. Uncle Z.
1: Stay with him, Lud.
3: Captain.
0: Coming.
1: Okay, Scanlon.
3: Yes, sir. He's passed out cold.
1: Well, he's the boys, all right. It's a good color.
0: Yes, sure is. Well, Matt, there'll be some departmental recognition for this. There's one commendation the commissioner shouldn't forget.
1: Which one is that, Captain?
0: Aqua V.
4: First Precinct, Sergeant Collins. Who's trying to kill her? How old is the girl?
5: 16.
4: What is it?
0: And so it goes, around the clock, through the week, every day, every year. A police precinct in the city of New York is a flesh and blood merry-go-round. Anyone can catch the brass ring, or the brass ring can catch anyone.
6: 21st Precinct transcribed a factual account of the way the police work in the world's largest city. It's presented with the official cooperation of the Patrolman's Benevolent Association, an organization of more than 20,000 members of the police department, City of New York. Everett Sloan in the role of Captain Kennelly, Ken Lynch as Lieutenant King. Featured in tonight's cast were Elspeth Eric, Evelyn Varden, John Sylvester, Eric Gutler, John Gibson, Joseph Julian, and Jack Orison. Written and directed by Stanley Niss. 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Bob Pfeiffer speaking.
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we present Barry Foster as Sherlock Holmes and David Buck as Dr. Watson in a new dramatization of the short story by Sir Arthur Conan Doyle. The Blue Carbuncle, dramatized by Bill Morrison.

0: 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Till the sailors all from sailors tell when we in the cross lay. All dying of trouble and joy.
1: Comfort and joy.
0: All dying of trouble and joy.
2: Merry Christmas, mister.
1: And the same to you.
2: Been enjoying yourself, have you?
1: If I have, what business is that of yours?
2: What you got there?
1: Isn't it plain to see? It is a goose. Now let me pass.
2: He's not very polite. This is the season of goodwill, ain't it, Charlie?
3: Yes. He's a fat bird. Make a nice present for somebody.
1: Out of my way, the pair of you.
3: You have the front. I'll have the back.
1: Oh, no, you don't. No, don't come too near me. No, no, keep away.
4: Look out, Mr. Charlie.
5: Hey, hey there.
4: Hey, look out, Charlie. Come on, run for it.
5: Hey, stop. You look out that window.
1: Oh, good heavens.
5: Hey, stop a minute. Here, you've left your goose.
6: Now, why would he run off and leave it? And he's left his hat.
7: I see the initials H.B. are in the lining of the hat.
6: And, Mr. Holmes, there's a card tied to the goose's leg for Mrs. Henry Baker, but no address. It's a fine bird. Why did he run off and leave it, Mr. Holmes?
7: You were wearing your uniform, Peterson. The man had just broken a window. He was in a state of excitement, probably fuddled. In the dark, he would not see that your uniform is not that of the police, but that of the commissioner.
6: Yeah. How can we return it to him? Oh. There must be thousands of Henry Bakers. And all we have is his hat.
7: Not much to go on, eh, Holmes? Consider the hat, Watson. Well, it's somewhat the worst wear. Cracks. Dusty. Spotted. Lining discolored. Ah, yes, and pierced in the brim for a hat securer against the wind. But the elastic is missing. Cut down on his luck.
4: Yes. Well, that's all I can see.
7: And that is everything. But you must reason from what you see. It is, of course, obvious that the man was both intelligent and fairly well to do within the last 3 years. A man of some foresight, and even now returning some self-respect. We already know that his decline is probably due to drink, which may account for the fact that his wife has ceased to love him.
6: My dear folks, how can you deduce that?
7: Hat. Not been brushed for weeks.
6: Yes, he's a bachelor.
7: Remember the card on the goose?
6: Oh,
7: yes. He was bringing it home as a peace offering to his wife.
6: Oh, poor chap, returning home empty-handed.
7: Do you notice the hat is a very large size? A man with so large a brain must have something in it. Now, this hat is 3 years old because this style of brim came in then. It's expensive. He's not been able to afford one since, so he's gone down in the world. He's a man who leads a sedentary life, is out of training entirely, is middle-aged, has grizzled hair, which he's had cut within the last few days, and which he anoints with lime cream. Well, these are the more patent facts which are to be deduced from this hat. Also, by the way, it's extremely unlikely that he has gas laid on in his house.
6: Do you know that?
7: Tallow stones here. Probably from walking upstairs at night, hat in one hand and a candle in the other.
6: You said this man had foresight.
7: The hat secured him.
6: Of course. Yes, they are never sold on hats. They have to be ordered.
7: The elastic has been broken and not replaced.
6: Further evidence of the decline in his fortune, then.
7: Yes.
6: You don't think he might have stolen the goods?
7: Oh, he's not entirely lost his self-respect. As you see here, he's tried to conceal some stones by daubing them with ink.
6: Yes, I can smell the lime cream now.
7: The nose shows up a large number of hair ends, clean cut by a barber's scissors, and they're mostly grey. And those marks there show that the wearer perspired very freely, so he is middle-aged and unfit.
6: Ingenious, but it doesn't help the poor chap get back his goose. By the way, what has been done with it?
7: We have had no inquiries. There's been no advertisement in the papers. Had to be cooked. Peterson's wife should be roasting it at this moment.
6: Mr. Holmes!
7: Yes, what is it, Peterson?
6: The goose, sir! The goose!
2: Don't tell me the bird has flown.
6: No! Look what my wife found in its crop. It's some sort of jewel. Precious stone, a diamond or some such.
7: By Jove, Peterson, it is the precious stone. Where's the time?
4: Yes, yes, yes.
7: Look at the advertisement, sir.
8: Reward offered for return of the Countess of Morcar's blue carbuncle, which is described as this.
7: Exactly.
8: Peterson has found the blue carbuncle.
6: And he says there's a reward offered of £1,000. £1,000? Good Lord. I'll have to sit down.
8: Here we are. Court report. It was lost at the Hotel Cosmopolitan on the 22nd of December, 5 days ago. John Horner, plumber by trade, was accused of having abstracted it from the lady's jewel case. James Ryder, upper attendant at the hotel, gave his evidence that he had shown Horner up to the lady's dressing room in order that he might steal to the second bar of the grate. He's been called away and on returning found Horner disappeared and the jewel casket lying empty. Ryder gave the alarm and Horner was arrested the same evening, but the jewel wasn't found. Catherine Cusack, maid to the Countess, deposed to having heard Ryder's cry of dismay on discovering the robbery and to having rushed into the room where she found matters were as described by the last witness. Evidence of a previous conviction for robbery against the prisoner was also is referred to the assizes.
6: But how did this stone end up inside a goose?
8: That we shall have to ask Mr. Henry Baker.
9: Well, if you'd care to wager on the matter, Holmes, will we make it a sovereign?
7: You have not considered all the facts, Watson. But I'll accept.
9: I'll see who that is, sir.
10: I would send her. Are you the gentleman who advertised in the newspapers that you had found a goose and a hat?
7: Mr. Henry Baker, come, it will do.
10: It's a
7: cold night. Come along and have a chair by the fire, Mr. Baker.
6: Thank you.
7: Is this your hat?
6: Yes, sir. That is undoubtedly my hat. Where is the goose?
7: We kept your belongings for some days because we expected to see an advertisement from you giving your address. We assumed you would be keen to have your goose back.
6: I am.
7: Then I'm at a loss to know why you did not advertise.
6: Shillings have not been so plentiful with me as they once were. I thought the gang who assaulted me had carried off the bird, so it would be a hopeless attempt to recover it.
7: Very natural. By the way, about the bird, we were compelled to eat it.
6: Eat it?
7: Mm-hmm. Does that upset you?
6: It represents a great deal of money to me.
7: Does it indeed?
6: It's a heavy loss for more reasons than one.
7: What?
10: Mr. Baker, we did procure another fresh goose here about the same weight. Will that answer your purpose equally well?
6: Oh, certainly, certainly. It's a fine bird. Thank you.
7: We do still have the feathers, legs, crop, and so on of your original bird, if you wish.
6: Oh, that would hardly be useful to me for anything. No, sir, I'll confine myself to this one. If you don't mind, I'll take it now. I'd like to give it to my wife as soon as possible. It has been an embarrassing few days for me, sir, if you know what I mean.
7: This will make a difference.
4: Then take it with our compliments.
10: Goodbye,
7: sir. Well, I want your hat.
10: Oh, yes, of course.
7: By the way, would it bore you to tell me where you got the other goose from? It was a very well-grown bird.
6: There are a few of us frequent the Alpha Inn near the museum. This year, our good host, Windigate is his name, instituted a goose club for Christmas.
7: Uh-huh.
6: We paid a few pence a week, and so I obtained the goose. But this will taste just as fine, I'm sure. Thank you, gentlemen. I'm much indebted to you.
10: Good night, Mr. Baker.
6: Good night.
10: Well, I have to admit, I'm certain he knows nothing about the blue carbuncle. There's a sovereign.
7: Keep your money, Watson. You forgot the fact that he did not advertise. We are looking for a man who must be desperate by now. Are you hungry, Watson?
10: Yes. Not particularly.
7: Then let us turn dinner into supper and follow up this clue while it is still hot.
11: Ah, good evening, gentlemen.
7: Two glasses of beer, please.
11: Certainly, sir.
7: It should be excellent if it is as good as your geese.
11: My geese, sir?
7: Yes. I was speaking to a Mr. Henry Baker, a member of your Christmas club.
11: Ah, yes. Well, they're not our own geese, you understand.
7: Indeed. Whose then?
11: Well, I got those 24 from a salesman in Covent Garden.
7: Ah. I know some of them. Which one?
11: A man called Breckinridge. Your beer, sir.
7: Yes, sir.
11: Thank you.
7: Well, here's to our very good health.
11: Ah, bless you.
7: Oh, yes. Excellent beer.
12: Ah, good evening, Mr. Breckinridge.
13: Evening, sir.
12: It's a cold night.
13: Third time of year.
12: Old soldier out of geese, I see.
13: Let's have 500 tomorrow morning.
12: Oh, that's no good.
13: Then there's some on the stool over there. The one with the gas flare.
12: I was recommended to you.
13: Can't help you tonight. Who recommended you?
12: The landlord at the Alpha.
13: Oh, yes, Mr. Windigate, 24.
12: Very fine birds they were. Where'd you get them from?
13: What you ask me that for, eh? This been nothing but... Where are the geese? Who did you sell the geese to? What will you take for the geese? There's nothing special about these geese. I'm sick of hearing about them.
12: I have no connection with any other persons who have been making inquiries. If you won't tell me, then the bet is off, that's all.
13: What bet?
12: I wager with Watson here that the bird we ate was country bred. Didn't I, Watson?
1: Oh, yes. Yes, it was a guinea, wasn't it?
12: £5.
13: Well, you've lost your fiver. It was town bred. Get him to pay up, mister.
12: I don't believe you.
13: You think you know more about fowl than me? I've been handling them since I was a nipper. I'll tell you, town bred.
12: You'll never persuade me to believe that.
13: You like to bet, I'll have a bet with you. If you're so keen to throw your money away.
12: I who'll be taking your money, for I know I'm right.
13: A sovereign?
12: If you insist.
13: Right. Here's my books, Mr. Cockshaw. Now, you see this little book? That's the list of the folks from whom I bought.
12: Mm-hmm.
13: This is the country bank. And this in red ink is the town suppliers. Third name, read it out.
12: Mrs. Oakshot, 117 Brixton Road.
13: And the number?
12: 249.
13: 249. Now, that's the account number. And in this book... Mrs. Oakshot, egg and poultry supplier. Now, see the last entry?
12: Mm-hmm.
13: 24 geese at 76, sold to Mr. Windigate at 12 shillings. Now, what have you got to say to that now? Is that proof or not?
12: I would have sworn I was right.
13: Now, your cat is your too clever, mister. That's a sovereign you owe me.
12: Yeah, take it.
13: And I hope that's the last I hear of those birds.
12: Come along, Watson.
13: Hey! Don't you pay your debts?
12: You have my sovereign.
13: What about the other gentleman here?
12: What?
13: The first bet.
12: Oh, yes. A guinea, wasn't it?
1: A fiver, actually.
13: Aren't you going to pay him and all?
12: Oh, very well. £5.
1: I support him of your house.
12: Oh, come along, Watson.
1: That was very clever.
12: Yeah.
1: Well, do we go to see this Mrs. Oakshot tonight, or do we reserve it for tomorrow?
7: Let us reserve it, but I'm curious about these others who are so anxious about the whereabouts of those geese. Whoever they are, I fancy they must be desperate by now.
1: Will the chap go to the stall now? That's it, Mr. Oakshot.
7: I'll wager Breckenridge hasn't heard the last of those geese, and that's our man.
14: I certainly
7: have. Hello, father. Oh, my dear, what's
14: this? Well, you pissed
7: me.
14: Yes,
7: I'll
14: tell you, I don't know where they are.
7: Let's be closer.
14: I need to know. Very important.
13: I can't help you. I've told everybody, and now I'll tell you again, and this is the last time. Bring Mrs. Oakshot here, and I'll answer her. But what's he going to do with you?
14: Besides, one of them was mine.
13: Don't ask Mrs. Oakshot.
14: She told me to ask you.
13: And I'm telling you to ask her. It's nothing to do with me. Now get off. I don't want to see you again.
7: Service, a visit to Brixton. Come along, Watson, and we'll see what is to be made of this fellow. Now, you take that alley, and I'll cut him off this way.
15: Who are you? What do you want?
16: I think I can be of assistance to you.
15: What? You've got the wrong man. Excuse me.
1: Just a moment.
15: What do you want with me?
16: I couldn't help overhearing the questions you put to the salesman just now. I think I could be of assistance to you.
15: You? Well, who are you?
8: My name is Sherlock Holmes. This is Dr. Watson.
15: My business is my own. What could you know about it?
8: It is my business to know what other people don't.
15: I don't believe you.
9: It's perfectly true, Mr. Didn't catch your name.
15: Robinson. John. John Robinson.
8: Your real name. It is always awkward doing business with an alias.
15: My business is my own.
8: I think there is something that you need to know.
15: Well, that may be. What is it I need to know?
8: The whereabouts of a goose from a batch of geese sold by Mrs. Oakshott of Brixton to a salesman called Breckenridge and by him to the Alpha Inn.
15: Do you know who got them after that? It would be worth your while.
8: They went to a club of which a Mr. Henry Baker is a member.
15: Really? Right?
8: So you are interested?
15: Well, in a manner of speaking, yes. For personal reasons.
8: I cannot help you unless I know your name.
15: It's Jamie Ryder.
8: £5, I believe, was it? I have often observed that in matters of manner, men of otherwise excellent character can allow their judgment to be quite carried away. Come to my room, Mr. Ryder, and we'll discuss the matter.
17: Step up to the fire and warm yourself, Mr. Ryder. You look cold.
15: Thank you, sir.
18: Holmes, isn't Ryder the name of the chap who is the attendant at the Hotel Cosmopolitan?
8: The same man. A Christmas goose, Mr. Ryder, a singular bird, white with a black bar across the tail.
15: Yes, that's the one. Can you tell me where it went to?
8: It came here.
15: How?
8: Oh, a most remarkable bird it proved. It laid an egg after it was dead. The bonniest, brightest little blue egg that ever was seen. I'll hang it here.
17: Is this what you're looking for, Mr. Ryder?
15: I should never have come here.
8: But then you should not have found your goose.
15: Well, right about temptation. A man becomes desperate.
8: You look as if you need a brandy.
9: Yeah, I'll get him one.
8: I have almost all the proof I need, so there is no point in your lying to me. Do you recognize this stone?
15: I never went wrong before, sir. I never went again, I swear. I swear to a Bible.
9: Here, drink this.
8: How did you hear of the stone?
15: It was a maid, her ladyship's maid, Catherine Cusack. She told me. It was her idea.
8: And you were tempted by sudden and easy wealth. Yes, it happened to better men than you. You knew this man Horner did jobs at the hotel. You must have known that he had a previous criminal record. So you made up some small job that needed doing in my lady's room, you and your confederate Cusack, and the man was sent for.
13: Very well, what happened?
15: I stole the stone just after he left. And it was arranged that the maid would come in just then, and it would be as if we both discovered the loss. We backed up each other's stories.
8: What did you do with the stone?
15: That was the problem. You see, neither Catherine nor I had any experience in these matters. Stealing it was one thing, but afterwards, stolen it, well...
19: You can't keep it in your room or on your person. The police might search you.
15: I know.
19: Why didn't you think of some place to hide it? You have to hide it till we can sell it. You can sell it, can't you? You weren't lying. You said you could sell it.
15: Yes. Worsley will know what to do.
19: Can you trust him?
15: Yes, I used to have a drink with him regular. Then he went to the bears, got caught, and got sent to Pentonville. He's out of prison now. He knows all about thieves and how to get rid of what they steal. I know a few things about him still, so you'll have to see me right. I told you. I'll go to Maudsley up in Kilburn. That's where he lives.
19: Then go now.
15: I can't be in my post. It'll look suspicious.
19: Make an excuse.
15: I can't think. How am I going to carry on here with this burning a hole in my waistcoat pocket?
19: If you want the money, you'll have to do it.
15: I suppose so. And then I'll be walking the streets with it. I wish I'd never done this.
19: It's too late now. You have to go.
20: Good night, Mr. Ryder. Going home early?
15: Oh, yes. Good night. See you tomorrow.
20: It's been enough excitement for one day.
15: Oh, yes.
20: Excuse me. Excuse me.
15: But what? What do you want?
20: Can you tell me the way to Piccadilly?
15: How? Just down there. It's not far.
20: Thank you.
15: I've got to pull myself together. Nobody's following me. Are they? Just gotta keep going.
20: Mr. Ryder! Mr. Ryder!
15: So what? What is it?
20: I'm glad I caught you.
15: But why? Why would you want to catch me?
20: Are you all right, Mr. Ryder? You must be in a hurry. That's not like you. I had to run to catch up with you.
0: Why? What is it?
20: I was sent after you.
0: Sent?
20: Well, you forgot something. Hey, are you sure you're all right?
0: What did I forget?
20: Your hat, Mr. Ryder. You forgot your hat.
0: Huh?
20: It's not like you.
0: Oh, thank you.

0: that can mean.
1: Hey, what are you doing here?
2: Just let me catch my breath.
1: What has happened to you?
2: I must have been upset. There was a robbery today at the hotel.
1: Oh.
2: I had to give evidence. I was on my way to Kilburn, but I thought I'd pay you over it first.
1: Kilburn? This is Brixton. That's the man on the road to Kilburn.
2: Oh, I changed my mind. I hadn't seen you for a while. I thought I'd come and see my sister.
1: I think you need a cup of tea. You do look as if you'd had a shock. What was stolen?
2: Some jewel or other.
1: Well, worth a lot of money, was it?
2: So they say.
1: Did they find a thief?
2: Yes.
1: Oh, that was quick. Could we get the jewel back?
2: No.
1: Oh, well, small thing like that, you probably swallowed it. Wouldn't have time to hide it any other way. They'll get it back. Oh, since you are here, you might as well have your Christmas present. Well, there you are. One for you, one for us, and 2 dozen for the mob. Partition them. Best I've ever reared. Look at them. Bring your shame to eat them. They feed them out just to swallow them ourselves.
2: They're fine boys. Tell you what I'll do. I'll take mine with me now. I've got to go up the chicken.
1: As you say so. I'll get the tea first.
2: Yes, you do that. I'll get a little smoke out in the yard here. A smoke of my pipe.
1: No sooner do you arrive than you want to go out. I don't know. I'll get the tea.
3: You're too near, you.
2: You said I was feeling which was the fattest.
1: Well, that one, is it? Well,
2: I want them. I'll keep hold of it, Maggie.
1: Oh, don't want that. It's all the time for you. Is that one? Is that one over yonder?
2: Oh, it's very kind of it, Maggie. But I was only at the one I was handling just now. The one with the barred tail. Just see it, I'll take it now.
1: Don't know why I bothered doing anything for you. Oh, well, just as you like.
4: Oh, well, that was neat. I never thought you'd be that clever.
2: I thought everyone in the street was looking at me, following me, just waiting to arrest me. You don't know what it was like, Maudsley.
4: I do, though. That's the point, isn't it? That's why you come to me.
2: I lost my nerve at first. That's why I went to my sister's. But I thought, how can I carry the jewel to Maudsley in Cuban in a way no detective would ever find? And there was the goose.
4: Yeah, give me that knife. A fine bird. Your sister feeds him up well. Hey, hang on a minute.
2: What is it?
4: Well, look for yourself.
2: It's not there. I've got the wrong bird.
5: Maggie,
2: where are the rest of the geese?
1: Oh, they're gone. There's only our own one left.
2: Go where?
1: Dealer came for them. I suppose you changed your mind.
2: Which dealer?
1: Dealer named Breckenridge.
2: I don't understand it. I took the one with the barred tail.
1: Oh, well, there were two of them. I never could tell them apart.
2: Oh.
1: James, are you all right?
6: And Breckenridge would tell you nothing.
2: You heard him. The more I pestered him, the worse he got. My sister began to think I was going mad. I thought the same myself. I've never done anything like this before. I've never tried to be a thief. It was an impulse. I was given the opportunity. Now I'm going to be branded a thief without ever having touched the wealth I stole. You've got to give me a charge.
6: And what about the man Horner? You thought little enough of this poor man being put in the dock for a crime of which he knew nothing.
2: But if I don't appear against him, then the case has to fail. You'll give the count as bad as you. Please, sir.
7: It is the season of forgiveness, Holmes.
6: Get out.
2: What, sir?
6: No more words. Get out.
7: Well, sir, I'm sure you did the right thing, Holmes. That fellow won't go wrong again. He's been too frightened. Sending him to jail would only make a jailbird of him for life.
6: I suppose we are committing a felony, but I'm not retained by the police to supply their deficiencies.
0: If the man Horner were in danger, it would, of course, be a different thing. Oh, come in.
5: With my wife's compliments, sir. She sends you a dish for your supper.
7: Oh, that's very kind of her indeed. What is it?
0: Can I have a wager with me, Watson?
7: But on the contents of the dish?
0: A sovereign.
7: I don't mind. No. You don't catch me that way. It could only be...
5: roast goose, sir. That's right, sir.
8: That was Barry Foster as Sherlock Holmes and David Buck as Dr. Watson in The Blue Carbuncle by Sir Arthur Conan Doyle. Dramatized for radio by Bill Morrison. Henry Baker was played by Peter Simons and James Ryder by Jonathan Scott. Peterson, Martin Friend, Mrs. Oakshott, Hilda Schroeder, and Catherine Cusack by Elizabeth Revel. Breckenridge, Jack Holloway, The Porter, David Strong, and Windigate and Maudsley by Ralph Lawson. 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
1: Will you have the polo, dear Liza, will you have the polo, dear Liza, polo?
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3: Are you willing to undertake a dangerous mission for the United States, knowing in advance you may never return alive?
4: What you have just heard is a question asked during the war of agents of the OSS, ordinary citizens, who to this question answered, yes. We have the honor at this time to present a former OSS officer, co-author of the book Cloak and Dagger, upon which this series is based, Colonel Corey Ford.
5: Thank you. OSS, the Office of Strategic Services, was America's top secret intelligence agency during the war. It was this country's first all-out effort in black warfare, dropping undercover operators behind enemy lines, organizing local partisans to blow bridges and dynamite tunnels, outwitting the best spy systems of Europe and Asia. The success of OSS is known, but the story behind that success, the story of the everyday, average Americans of every race and creed and color, who risked their lives knowing all too well that if they were caught, they would face torture and probably death, is what Alastair MacBain and I have tried to tell in Cloak and Dagger. We feel it is a story in which every American can take deep pride.
2: 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This is Cloak and Dagger.
6: My name is Friedrich Schmidt. I'm a German soldier. I had a medical discharge from the army. I was in the 268th Infantry Division. My family was killed in an air raid near Berlin. My name is Friedrich Schmidt. I'm a German soldier. Repeat it over and over again so I won't forget. My name is Friedrich Schmidt. Where did I go wrong? Look back and remember. From the beginning. Everything the colonel told me to remember.
3: Remember, Frank, from now on you'll be Friedrich Schmidt, German soldier. You have your military pass, forged signatures of adjutants, hospital certificates, ration coupons, permit to travel. You know what to do.
5: Yes, Colonel. Carl and I parachute behind the enemy lines in Austria. We radio back information on the strength and location of German troops around Innsbruck.
3: You realize there'll be no help from headquarters? No contact waiting for you below?
5: Well, sir, Carl knows the country and his sister is still living there.
3: I needn't tell you the risk you're taking. Of course, you'll land in American uniform, so in case you're picked up immediately, you'll be treated as prisoners of war. However, later, if you're caught out of uniform in enemy country.
5: I think I know what to expect, sir.
3: All right, then. Just one more thing. The information we're after is vital. The Third Army is closing in fast, and we must know what's ahead for them. I'll expect your first message in 10 days.
5: You'll have it, sir. Oh, and, by the way, Colonel.
3: Yes?
5: Don't forget to have that package mailed to Rhode Island for me next month. It's my father's birthday.

0: cigarette, Frank?
1: Thanks, Carl. Carl, I,
2: Yes, what is it?
1: About Liesl. About your sister.
2: Oh, what about her?
1: You haven't seen her for over 5 years.
2: Over 6 years.
1: Well, 6 years is a long time.
3: Running in.
1: That's us. Get ready to jump.
2: What did you want to ask about Liesl?
1: Oh, nothing. Forget it.
3: Ready, number one.
0: Ready?
3: Jump.
0: I'll see you downstairs.
3: Ready, number two.
1: Ready.
3: Good luck, Frank. Go.
1: I heard the crack of the parachute as it snapped open. I looked down. I saw a patch of snow in the valley, spreading wider and wider in the moonlight, like a blot of milk spilled on the kitchen table. And I thought of Carl's sister, and the question I didn't have the courage to ask him.
2: You all right, Frank?
1: Yeah, I'm okay. Well, we made it. First step.
2: Yeah.
1: You got everything? The radio all right?
2: Just checked it. Nothing broke.
1: Good.
2: Yeah. There goes the plane.
1: Yeah. Heading back. She's gone. Let's go while it's dark.

0: sun's starting to come up.
1: Keep that caper on, you. There'll be people on this road soon.
0: What do you think about that sun?
1: What about it?
0: Astronomers must be nuts. That can't be the same sun I used to see back in Providence.
1: Maybe it isn't.

0: Morgan.
1: What is that? You've been singing that for hours. What is that, a kid's lullaby?
0: Mm-hmm. I made it up.
1: Oh?
0: Made it up for Lisa when she was a little girl. I used to sing it to sleep with it.
1: Oh.
0: Frank?
1: Yeah?
0: On the plane, before we jumped, there was something you wanted to ask me about her. What was it?
1: Listen, there comes a crack. Watch your coat. Don't let the wind blow it.
0: Yeah. Heil Hitler. Good morning, Fräulein.
2: Heil Hitler. Good morning.
0: How many kilometers until the railroad station?
2: About
0: 2 kilometers. Ah. Danke schön.
1: Good, only two more. This rucksack weighs a ton. Hope there's no standing room on that train.
0: I hope there aren't too many German officers.
1: Come on. These little compartments. I'd just as soon be closed off in here until we get where we're going.
0: We've got to get rid of these American uniforms, Frank, as soon as possible.
1: Well, we just have to find two obliging German soldiers who'll be willing to give up theirs.
0: That's obliging, they are not.
1: Well, so far they've been. Let us have a nice compartment all to ourselves.
0: Well, there's no guarantee they'll let us keep it that way, you know. No one will see us here.
3: Yes.
0: About your travel permit and identification now.
1: Right. Hope those papers are good for you.
0: They'd better be.
4: Gentlemen, your identification, travel permit, is please.
5: Here, Inspector, you are.
4: Now yours, if you please, Herr Leutnant.
1: Here you are.
4: Yes. Here are your papers, Herr Leutnant. These seem to be in order. Danke schön.
1: How much longer till we get there?
0: About 30 minutes.
1: You think he was suspicious?
0: Well, he didn't test it. Just the same as anyone else comes, if you have to take off your cape, take it off in one motion. Your jacket, with it. You might get away with a khaki shirt.
1: Our luck's held out so far. Maybe nobody will come.
0: Well, let's hope so. Here comes company.
1: Here comes trouble.
6: May I share your compartment, gentlemen?
1: Yeah, of course. Here, hop on.
6: It's stuffy in here. Why don't you remove your cape?
0: Well, it was so cold in the snow country. We're both of us just back from there.
1: Okay, it will take us time to thaw out.
6: Join me in some snaps, gentlemen.
0: Danke.
1: Danke schön.
6: Where's the train? Either too stuffy or too drafty. They're all badly on down since the war. You warmer now?
1: Oh, much.
6: Then remove your capes. I perspire looking at you.
1: Well,
6: go on, take them off.
0: The Hauptmann is right. It is hot.
6: Better. Yeah, much better. Are you going to Salzburg?
1: No. Infink.
6: Sure. You must forgive me. Perhaps it's the heat. Perhaps too much of this bottle. I'm going to stretch out in the empty compartment next door. I'd appreciate it if you gentlemen would wait for me when we get off at your station.
0: Well, I will be happy to.
6: Well, then I'll see you again.
0: You'll see me again and soon. Frank, wait here with the radio.
1: What are you going to do?
0: Our friend was warm. I'll help him out by relieving him of his uniform.
1: No, Carl. No. They'll find his body before we get to Wimpley.
0: They'll find it on the roadbed 2 days from now.
1: No, Carl. You can't take that risk.
0: One of us in German uniform would help. Wait here.

0: Well?
1: Oh. Kindly raise your hands.
0: I was not so drunk as either of you thought. It's too bad about your friend. An unfortunate accident. He fell from the train. A pity.
2: It was as if I were standing 3 feet behind myself, watching myself knock the Luger out of his hand, watch my fingers go around his throat. He gave a few convulsive jerks, and then he was still. In his hand, he held a button he had ripped from my shirt. For some reason, I reached down, and I took it from him. The next few minutes, I worked fast. The train was slowing down. I stuffed my uniform into the rucksack where the radio was and borrowed his. It wasn't a perfect fit, but German uniforms never are. And this German wouldn't be needing his anymore. I opened the door of the compartment. For the second time that day, jumped through German soil. It's slowly now. Somewhere from that moment on, I made the mistake. Where did I go wrong? Where did I make that mistake?
3: You've made a mistake, Herr Leutnant. My brother is not in Austria.
2: Please listen to me. Carl was with me. We were both coming here together before the accident on the train.
3: You're mistaken. My brother's not in Austria.
2: Liesl, I'm taking a chance coming here at all. I only have Carl's word that you'll help me.
3: My brother is not in Austria.
2: Look, I'm tired. I'm hungry. Liesl, for Carl.
3: There's not much to eat. Some bread and some soup. Sit down. I'll bring it to you.
0: I watched Carl's sister as she went over to the stove. She was small and dark, and her hair was cut short and brushed back. It was fine, like soft baby hair. I felt so tired, I wanted to brush my face against it.
3: Here's your soup.
0: Danke schön.
3: There's more in the pot if you want it. I'll be back.
0: Where are you going?
3: There's someone you might like to meet. A contact. I'll get him. Stay here and eat. I'll be right back.

0: I see you finished the soup.
1: Yeah. I hope it isn't all you have.
0: Oh, no, no, no. It's all right.
1: Where's your friend?
0: Friend? Oh, you mean, well, he's coming. He's coming soon.
1: Good. Carl said you'd be in touch with the Austrian partisans. I need help, Liesl. I need all the help I can get.
0: My friend should be here any minute. I think I'll wash the dishes now. Since everything around us is in such disorder, I like to keep some order about myself.
1: Here, I'll wipe. Do you mind?
0: If you like.
1: Why does this seem so funny?
0: What?
1: What's happened to the world when you start taking the crazy things for granted and the ordinary things seem out of tune with the rest of living? Like watching a woman doing the dishes, helping her.
0: You don't seem tired anymore.
1: No, I feel fine now. Fine. Schloss nun ein, Nacht ist da.
0: Morgen,
2: how did you know that song?
1: Carl. Carl was singing it.
2: Oh, my Lord.
1: Oh, Liesl, what is it? You're pale as a ghost.
2: I didn't know. Oh, Lord, I didn't know.
1: You didn't know what? What are you talking about?
2: The Gestapo is coming. I told them you were here.
1: What did you say?
2: The Commandant, Gubner. He suspected me for a long time, but he's had no proof. I thought he had sent you to trick me. I was afraid.
1: Are you telling me the truth?
2: Yes.
1: Are you telling me the truth now?
2: I swear.
1: I'll shake it out of you.
2: Oh,
1: Bruno.
2: You've got to trust me. You have no one else to turn to now. You've got to trust me. Oh, you've got to trust me.
1: I ought to kill you. I ought to kill you.
2: Now, listen to me. You can get out of the back door now if you want. Oh, but no, you won't get far there. Oh, you better go down there, to the cellar. And trust me.
3: Open up in there.
1: I have no choice.
2: Quick, quick, quick, that door. It leads to the cellar. Go quickly.
3: Open up!
0: In a minute.
3: Well, where is he?
0: Gone.
3: Gone? What do you mean, gone?
0: Well, I tried to keep him here. I couldn't without arousing his suspicion.
3: Yeah.
0: So I,
3: Yeah?
0: Well, you asked me not to do that, remember?
3: Yeah, go on.
0: Well, he was only passing through. He said he had a friend in the mountains. In a hut in the mountains. He told me where it was.
3: You'll take us then, now.
0: Of course.
3: Sergeant.
0: Just follow me.
3: Round up the men.
4: Yeah, here, come along.
3: After you, Liesl. I needn't tell you, you're doing a great service for the fatherland.
2: Take your hands off me.
0: I've given enough proof of my loyalty.

0: Corporal?
1: Yes?
0: Any word from Frank or Carl yet?
1: No, Colonel, nothing.
0: Oh, something hit a snag. It's been 12 days since they jumped. Well, let me know.
1: Wait a minute. Here's something now.
2: 2345. Brooklyn calling.
0: Brook.
2: All well.
0: That's it. Brooklyn. That's the code name.
1: Hey, he's coming through clear.
2: Time is now 2345.
0: Huh?
2: Come in. Over.
1: Dodger to Brooklyn. We hear you. Over.
2: Average 14 inches snowfall nightly.
0: Take this down.
1: Yes.
0: Average 14 trains a night being assembled.
2: Carrying sugar to Dixie.
0: Carrying supplies to southern German
2: front. All snow jamming Grand Canyon.
0: All trains routed by Vorarlberg Tunnel.
2: Juniors gaining weight. Over.
0: Wehrmacht gathering strength. Corporal, let me have that radio. Dodger to Brooklyn. Making this fast. Sending it in clear. Imperative, learn within 2 weeks.
3: Disposition of all airborne troops and units within your area. Good night. Good luck. Over.
4: Well, Cole, keep the home fires burning. Good night. Over and out. Well, that's the first one, Liesl. They got it. I haven't got much time. You heard him just 2 weeks.
5: Oh, don't worry. We'll have the information.
4: How nice it must be to be Liesl. So confident, so cool and sure.
5: But I'm not. I'm afraid. I don't sleep at night. I'm afraid all the time. Oh, Freddy.
4: Liesl. From the night I first came there and crawled into the corner of that damp cellar while she led the Gestapo on a merry chase through the mountains, Liesl and I worked hard. My radio aerial was set up, hidden, lost in a mass of clotheslines. Together we rounded up Austrian partisans. Where did I go wrong?
6: So you are Liesl's cousin, Freddy.
4: Yeah, Herr Kommandant. I am Liesl's cousin.
5: Would you like some wine, Kommandant?
6: Danke schön. I didn't know Liesl had a cousin from Berlin. We knew she had a brother, Karl.
4: Liesl and I never mentioned Karl, Herr Kommandant. We're loyal Nazis.
6: Ah, yes. Prost?
4: Prost.
6: I suppose she told you what happened to her a few days before you came.
5: Some more wine, Kommandant.
6: I haven't finished this glass yet, Liesl. You seem nervous.
5: What's such an honor having you visit us here?
6: Liesl. You know, Herr Leutnant, your little cousin has been much nicer to me lately. I tried to convince her for some time that there are advantages to being friendly with the right people. I suppose she told you about the American spy who came here over a week ago.
4: I find that hard to believe.
5: I'm not sure what he was. He was in German uniform, and he may have been a deserter.
6: Possibly. In any case, we had a long search for nothing that night. We found no trace of him. You say you have a medical discharge, Herr Leutnant?
4: Yeah, Herr Kommandant.
6: Hmm?
4: The rest of my family was bombed out in Berlin.
6: Oh, yes.
4: I had no place to go, no one else to come to, so I came here.
6: Strictly a matter of regulations, may I see your papers? Your papers, Herr Leutnant?
4: I have them here. Here you are.
6: Yes? You know, Herr Leutnant, this is the first time I've seen one of these filled out correctly. Thank you for the wine, Liesl. With your permission, I'll come back again.
2: 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Brooklyn to Dodger. 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Brooklyn to Dodger. Maybe slight delay. Home team will travel. Over and out.
0: What's the matter, Colonel? They must be closing in on him. Home team will travel. That means he's got to move the radio.

0: I'm going with you, Freddy.
1: No, no, no, you're not, Liesl. You're going to stay here. If we both leave when I move the radio, Gubner's sure to be suspicious.
0: But, Freddy...
1: You go to Fritz Heimer. Tell him to send a courier to the other town. Tell him I'll be there tomorrow night.
0: All right. Anything you say. Here. Let me sew on that button for you.
1: No, no, it's all right. I'll do it. Take my mind off things.
0: You're tired. You've worked too hard. If the Allied Army's eyes close as you think, maybe it'll all be over soon. I'll be back.

0: Lisa? Oh. Forgive me for just walking in here, Lieutenant.
1: Good evening, Herr Commandant.
0: The door was unlatched.
1: It's all right, Herr Commandant.
0: I was just passing. I wanted to say hello to your little cousin and invite her to dinner at my house tomorrow night. You think perhaps she will come this time?
1: Perhaps, Herr Commandant. Women are never very easy to figure.
0: No, you're right, sir. What are you doing? Don't let me interrupt you.
1: Oh, just this button. It came off.
0: Oh, I see. Army training is so valuable. It teaches you so many things. Even sewing on a button.
1: I'll tell Lisa you were here.
0: That's very obliging of you. Only I believe you will not be in a position to tell her anything.
1: What's that?
0: You have made just the little slip I have been waiting for you to make. You are under arrest. Friedrich Schmidt.
2: American cigarette had given me away in English knots, laundry marks, and clothing. Cut them out, patch them up. Little... Yes. Yes. Now I know where I made the mistake. The button. Americans sew them on in crisscross, Europeans in parallel. I was nervous and I forgot the button. And Gubner saw me.
3: Get up. Come with me. You are wanted for more questioning.
0: Your name. Your objective. Who sent you? Where are the American armies?
2: My name is Friedrich Schmidt.
0: Your name.
3: The commandant asked your name.
0: Your objective.
3: Your objective.
0: Who sent you?
3: Who sent you?
0: Where are the American armies?
2: My name is Friedrich Schmidt. I'm a German soldier.
0: Oh, God, throw him back in his cell.

0: die when they come to take me out again for questioning. I wonder if Liesl got away.
1: You're going on a journey, Schmidt, to another camp where they have even more persuasive ways of making you talk. I shall escort you there myself.
0: My name is...
1: Get up! I said get up! Driver, stop at the tavern on the right.
2: Ja, Herr Kommandant.
1: It's a pity, Schmidt. We shall share no more wine and bitter cake with Liesl. I have something else in store for Liesl when I catch up with her. Her cousin. I'll be only a few minutes, driver. You're not to speak to the prisoner while I'm gone. You understand?
2: Ja, Herr Kommandant.
3: Frank, listen. He won't catch up with Liesl because she's with friends.
4: Carl.
3: You think a little fall from a train could kill him? Herr Gubner wants to know where the American armies are. He'll find out soon enough. It was your messages, Frank, that brought them where they are.
4: Carl, I don't believe it.
3: Listen to me, Frankie. Listen to me. Our armies walked right into that Dixie front you told them about in your messages. Right now, they're only...

0: 20 miles north. I've got 1,500 Protestants organized and ready to surrender the whole town in the mayor when they get there.
1: It's impossible.
0: You'll see.
1: How?
0: But listen. At the next fork of the road, there are friends waiting to take us through to the army. The three of us.
1: Three of us?
0: Yes. I imagine you have a few scores to settle on the way with Herr Gubner.
2: It wasn't coincidence, but a forged transfer that made Carl driver of that car. It wasn't luck, but carefully planned inside information that told the OSS exactly where Frank Baker was. It led to his release, that closed the drawer finally on file number 2218 with the words, "Mission accomplished." And Carl's story? Carl's adventures, also based on actual incidents, is file number 2219 in next week's
3: Cloak and Dagger.

0: Today's true OSS adventure, the part of Frank, was played by Joseph Julian. Ross Martin was Carl, the Commandant, Barry Kroger. Raymond Edward Johnson played the Colonel, Bernard Pollock the Corporal. Dolly Haas played Liesl. This has been a Lewis G. Cowan production under the supervision and direction of Sherman Marks. Material heard on today's program was based on the book Cloak and Dagger by Corey Ford and Alastair McBain. The script was written by Winifred Wolfe, and the music was under the direction of John Gart. This is Carl Weber speaking.
1: 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Now keep tuned for number two in NBC's new Sunday Afternoon Mystery lineup.
2: I hope you're not hungry, dear Henry, I've just burnt the roast and I've ruined the sponge.
3: Well, that's a nice thing, isn't it? After I've been working...
2: Henry, I've got me secret supply.
3: You don't mean...
2: Polo mints.
3: Yum, yum.
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12: Not so bad it stinks.
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12: Save it, Jackie. You know it as well as I do. We take a chance on jail, snatch the coat. 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
10: It's beer and pretzels, ain't it?
12: I hate beer. 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
11: So beautiful. 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
12: Have I got an idea? 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Have I got an idea?
9: In the interest of good citizenship and law enforcement, we present Crime Does Not Pay, based on the famous Metro-Goldwyn-Mayer series of short subjects. In just a moment, you will hear Clothes Make the Woman, starring Gene Muir.

0: Now, Crime Does Not Pay, starring Jean Muir as Betty Page in Clothes Make the Woman. Every year, hundreds of thousands of dollars are lost by department stores, large and small. Lost through the activities of shoplifters. Every store maintains its protective force, its detectives, but still the losses mount. In the end, the thieves are caught. But the stolen goods have passed through the hands of the fences into the possession of perfectly decent citizens who are susceptible to bargains. Betty Page and her boyfriend Jackie Benson worked in this racket. One of their operations was like this.
1: I'd like to see something a little more expensive, miss.
2: Yes, miss. My wife and I don't buy a new winter coat every year, and when we do, maybe you've got something with fur on it.
1: If you'll step this way, please. Thank you. Now, this is our most expensive line of fur trim cloth coats.
3: Oh, they're lovely. Which one should I try on, Jack, dear?
2: Well, I like that blue one with the big fluffy collar.
1: That's a fox collar.
3: Oh, may I put it on, miss?
1: Oh, certainly, madam.
3: Do you like the color, Jack, dear?
2: It looks a little dull. So blue, it's almost black.
3: Well, it won't look like this in daylight, will it, miss?
1: No, it'll be a little lighter.
2: Well, could we see it in daylight, miss? I noticed some windows out near the elevator.
1: I'm afraid I couldn't leave this part of the floor that long.
2: Oh, you wouldn't have to come along. My wife and I will be right back. Come along, dear.

0: I'm supposed to say? They seem like such nice people.
1: They all seem like nice people, Carter. They fool even me, sometimes.
2: Really, Mary, how could you have let it go so long before you called me?
0: But it is a long walk to the windows for the elevator. We were so busy I didn't dare leave the floor, Mr. Martin. Oh, no. $250. I don't know how I'll ever pay it back.
1: Now, easy, easy, young lady. The store is insured, you know. Now, tell me once more exactly what happened.
0: Like I said, Mr. Sack, they seemed like such a nice couple.
1: You hear the names?
0: Just Betty and Jack.
1: Go on.
0: Well, she liked the coat. He wanted to see it in daylight. I let them go to the elevators with it, their window there. Oh, I'm so sorry, Mr. Martin. She left her own coat on a chair.
2: A coat worth $12.50 at the most. Naturally, asked to see the more expensive models. You're altogether too trusting, Mary.
0: Not anymore, I'm not.
3: Give you 50.
4: What, on a $250 coat?
5: After we risked our necks to get it?
4: And left my own coat there. My coat cost me 100.
3: You get 50.
5: Oh, now look here, Louis.
4: Now I know why they call you Fagin. Some fence you are.
3: Save it. I gotta get some profit.
4: You didn't do any work.
3: I'm taking risks, ain't I? For risk, a businessman is entitled to a profit.
4: What risk do you take?
3: What will I get out of it? A cloth coat with a piece of fox. $100. So I give you 50, so we come out even.
4: Yeah, and we do the work.
3: Enough talk. 50. Take it or leave it.
4: Jack?
5: What's the use? Take it, Betty. It's better than nothing.

0: Joey. Hiya, fella.
1: Cold, cold. I could use a drink.
2: Hey, Betty, it's a dip.
3: Hi, Joey.
2: Beautiful. A man wants a drink.
3: I heard him. I'm reading the paper.
2: Okay, honey.
0: Betty's sore, Joey. Fagin chiseled this as usual.
1: Louis? That thief?
0: Yeah. Well, he pays as much as anybody.
1: I suppose.
0: This stuff ain't as good as it would have been if we'd got more for the coat.
1: Not too bad. How much you get for the coat, kid?
0: Half a C.
1: Not bad. Not bad at all.
3: Oh, it's so bad it stinks.
0: So beautiful. Maybe you got an idea?
3: Have I got an idea? Gather round, boys. Have I got an idea? Right here in the paper.
1: The newspaper?
3: Uh-huh. You're in on this, too. We'll need an extra hand.
1: What's my cut?
3: Three ways equal.
2: Out of what we get from Louis?
3: This idea will work so slick, there'll be plenty for everybody, even at Louis' rate of pay.
1: This sounds interesting. Go ahead, kid.
3: Just let me read you this. See the picture?
0: Aren't that society dame? What's she got that you ain't, baby?
3: That sable coat. $10,000 if it's a dollar.
1: So, kid, so?
3: Listen. Mrs. Louise Williams, shown above at a recent charity function in smart Rosedale Manor, is one of the sponsors of a milk fund luncheon to be given at the home of Mrs. Joseph Barton 2 weeks from today. Also present at the forthcoming benefit affair will be Mrs. Barlow Sampson. Mrs.

0: Good after... Oh. The service entrance is around at the back.
1: Sorry, there's no time for that. Mrs. Barton called us at the last minute and told us the luncheon guests will be arriving in just about 45 minutes.
0: Very well, come in. Where do you wish to set up?
1: Anywhere convenient off this foyer. Joe, give me a hand with the coat racks and...
0: I'm Jameson.
1: Yes, well, Jameson, where can the lady go to freshen up?
0: There's a lavatory down the hall. Third door on the right.
2: Thank you, Jack.
3: These are the baits for the coat racks, Jack. Pass to the load.
1: Okay. Pull around the back and get comfortable in the car till later.
3: Right, till later.
0: Shall I send someone to lend a hand with the racks?
1: Well, you could hold this hand. What? No, I guess you couldn't.
0: Is there anything you will need before the guests arrive?
1: No, but there's nothing I'll need. Except for you to go ahead and tend to your buttling, if that's the word.
4: How do I look, darling?
1: You in black satin. Hey, it's neat. How'd you pour yourself into that? And why? There's no men around this operation except me, Joey, and that Jameson.
4: Well, that's why, dear. Some of these society ladies show everything they've got, and I intend to keep your mind on me and the job. Are the racks ready?
1: All in place. Hey, look at the frail coming down the stairs.
4: That's Mrs. Barton, you dope. Now you know why I'm wearing what I'm wearing.
5: May I ask, please, what you're doing here?
4: I'm terribly sorry, Mrs. Barton. You are Mrs. Barton, aren't you?
5: Yes, I am. Explain yourself, please, young lady.
4: Well, your butler, Jameson, called us. 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And half of our tips go to the fund which the functions we service are given for.
5: That's a nice idea. Strange Jameson didn't tell me he'd call you.
4: Well, he called just half an hour ago in the rush of preparation. He must have forgotten.
5: Perhaps. I've been dressing during the last half hour. Oh, excuse me, the door.
0: I'll answer it, madam.
5: Never mind, Jameson. I want you to check the service pantry.
0: Thank you, madam.
1: Oh, what a life he leads. Yes, madam. No, madam. I'll do it, madam.
4: Shh, quiet, you fool.
6: Louise, darling.
7: Marty, dear.
6: I'm so glad you came early.
7: Well, I thought I might have something to do.
6: Not a thing, darling, not a thing.
5: Except have a cocktail and keep me company.
7: Well, that would be a pleasure.
5: Check your coat, dear. Tips go to the milk fund.
7: Of course. It's a wonderful idea. I do so hate to have all the bedrooms mussed with coats and things.
5: It was Jameson's idea.
7: One of these days, I'm going to steal that man right from under your roof.
5: You try, darling. Just you try. Oh, no, wait. Just a moment. Let me see that coat on you.
7: Oh, haven't you seen it before?
5: Only in that picture in the Tribune. Oh, it's luscious. Leopold, of course.
7: Oh, thank you, dear. Yes, of course it's Leopold. Could anyone else match skins like these? Here's my coat, young lady.
4: Thank you, ma'am. We'll take care of it for you.
0: May I compliment you, young lady, on the way you've pleased Mrs. Barton's guest?
4: Thanks, Jameson. Now you've said your piece. Run along.
0: Well, really. After all, one could be polite.
1: What's with him? Is he on a make or something?
4: Could be. I understand black satin has an effect on some men.
1: Oh, it has on me, baby. Nothing any of the dames in there was wearing could make him look like you.
4: Save it, darling. We got work to do.
1: Do you hear you?
4: Sure. Joey heard me. He's coming.
8: Okay, kids. I'm out here waiting, all set.
4: Here they come, Joey. Wait till Louie sees this hall. Mink, Persian lamb, broadtail, sable, and all real.
8: Hey, Joey, here's a course load. There's about 30 coats here.
4: No, Jackie, not all of them.
1: You want to leave some?
8: Got them. Next pile.
1: Hold it, Joey. Betty's going nuts.
4: Not me, I'm smart. The three coats you just put through that window are worth about 15 grand. Okay, we take six more, including Louise Williams. We'll have over 50 grand in the hall. But we leave the rest. So nobody will suspect anything until the women whose coats we took come looking for them. By that time, we'll be miles away. Get it, Jackie?
1: Got it, beautiful.
9: In just a moment, Crime Does Not Pay will continue with Clothes Make the Woman.

0: Now we continue with Crime Does Not Pay, starring Jean Muir as Betty Page in Clothes Make the Woman. Stolen goods have little value unless there is a market for them. It's up to the fence, the receiver of the goods, to find that market. In the case of Betty Page and her friends, Louis Fagan Keller had to find the market. He waited a sufficient length of time and then approached his first possible customer.
1: Who is it?
2: You decent, Patty?
1: Who is it?
2: Louis Keller, remember?
1: Not my favorite bargain hunter.
2: And finder. Do I get into the dressing room with the best torch singer in town?
1: At least in your opinion. Come on in, Louis. Get yourself comfortable. I gotta make a change.
2: Yeah. Hey, you're looking wonderful, Patty.
1: Louie, when I come out from behind this screen, you're gonna need another word.
2: That's all.
1: Go away, Louie. No top, no back, practically no front.
2: And cost an arm and a leg.
1: But not mine.
2: I'll bet on that. Patty, in a market for a real bargain?
1: What is it this time, Louie? Ice?
2: No. Sables.
1: Yipe. You got it on you?
2: I'm not crazy yet. You don't carry 10 G's worth of sables around like they were silver foxes.
1: Are they hot?
2: Now you know me better than that, Patty.
1: Do I? Say, how do I look?
2: Good enough to eat and then some. Sables go good with gold lamé.
1: Not hot. Sables.
2: I don't peddle hot stuff, Patty. You know that.
1: Well, how then?
2: Well, some people went broke. I bailed them out of hot. Wife gave me the coat for cash.
1: Oh, I believe you. How much?
2: 5 G's.
1: Too much.
2: What's your offer?
1: 2.5.
2: Not a nickel less than 3.5. I gave 2 foot myself.
1: 3.5. It's a deal. When?
2: Tonight, when you finish your last number. That, Patty, is Keller's service.
3: We've waited so long. You don't seem to understand.
4: We understand, Mrs. Barton. You called us here when the theft was discovered. We questioned your butler and the other servants. Your butler says the coat check people told him you called them. You say they told you he called them. Total, zero.
5: When we have nothing to work with, Mrs. Barton, there's practically nothing we can do.
4: Except wait.
3: Wait, Lieutenant? How long? For what?
4: No one knows how long. For a break.
3: A break? But surely the insurance company...
4: They have their own people. They've seen us. They think it's your butler.
3: Jameson? Impossible. He worked for my father, not for me. He's known me since I was born.
5: People get funny ideas sometimes when they need money.
3: Jameson wants for nothing. He never will.
5: Nothing you know of, Mrs. Barton.
4: Now, let it be, Stone. The butler's all right, so are the other servants. In fact, they're so all right and so used to everything being normal, they were perfect setups for the crowd that pulled this job.
3: Surely, Lieutenant, there must be something you can do. I won't be able to hold up my head. In my house, to have such a thing happen.
4: When the break comes, Mrs. Barton, we'll be ready.
3: But what kind of a break, Lieutenant?
4: Mrs. Barton, 85% of the population of our prisons talk themselves in. We'll get our break with patience.
2: You should have seen her drool when she saw that coat, Patty.
3: I drooled myself. I wish I could have kept it. Patty Laurel, without a brain in her head, gets to wear that coat.
5: What do we care? She's got the coat, we got the dough.
2: I knew you kids had come through with a big idea. Once, anyway.
3: Once? What do you mean by that?
2: Well, you can't pull a stunt like that again.
3: Oh, can't we?
5: Now, look, Betty, let's not take chances. We pulled down 15 grand on that deal and no income taxes.
3: Shut up and listen.
2: Okay. Aren't you riding high, kid?
3: Never mind that, Fagan. Get this. There hasn't been a word in the papers about the Barton job. Not one word. How they hate to be taken, that kind of people. But okay, that means nobody's talking. So for the next job, we pick a spot a few miles from Rosedale, and nobody will be wise.
2: Smart. Smart as a whip,
5: but not too soon. There's no sense taking chances when we don't have to.
3: What scared you, darling?
6: Dick Davis.
3: Who's he?
5: You remember, don't you, the party Joey threw to celebrate our haul?
3: What, that little one with the squint?
5: That's him.
2: Best second story man I ever did business with.
5: Yeah, well, he's in a tank.
2: What?
5: Yesterday. Went back to a neighborhood too soon. Picked him up, caught him on a job.
3: Oh, so he pulled a boner.
5: And he had a piece on him. Armed robbery. 20 years.
2: Poor Jake.
3: His own fault for getting caught. They won't take me that way. See what I've got, boys.
5: Betty, where'd you get that piece?
3: It's a souvenir, a war souvenir. 25 caliber, a lady's gun. Fellow I bought it from says it packs a terrific punch.
2: That's no good, kid. You lose it someplace.
5: If we do another job, don't carry it.
3: Not carry it? Now, boys, you know everything's going on these days. A girl wouldn't think of wearing her minks unless she had some protection.
4: Look, Davis, we're not playing dominoes. You got a choice. 20 years to life for armed robbery, or we'll pin the 4th Street killing on you.
6: You can't do that. You can't, Lieutenant. You wouldn't find an innocent man.
4: Oh, wouldn't I?
6: But I don't know nothing. I always worked alone. You know that. Please, Lieutenant, give me a break, will you?
4: You had to have someone sell your hauls for you. Who was it?
6: I sold it myself. Peddler, honest.
4: Stone, is the conference room free? The one downstairs?
7: If it isn't, it will be. Say, did you know, Lieutenant, they just did a new soundproofing job down there? Yeah, a man could yell his lungs out and nobody'd ever hear him.
6: Wait a minute.
4: That's so. How nice. What do you say we test the soundproofing with little Richard here?
6: No, you can't. It's against the law.
4: Listen to who's talking now, Stone.
7: Against the law, huh? Well.
6: Could I make a deal?
4: What kind?
6: Well, maybe you drop the arm part of the charge.
4: What for?
6: Will you?
4: Let's see the size of your merchandise.
6: It's the gang that pulled the Rosedale man a job.
7: The Rosedale job?
4: You in on that?
6: No, not me. But I went to a party. They were celebrating, see? Jackie Benson, Eddie Page, Joey the Dipwaters, even Louis Fagan Keller, the fence. You see, Joey, he had a few too many, see? I got the whole layout. Is it a deal, Lieutenant? Is it?
4: Patty, I want to see your new coat.
8: On or off, Lieutenant?
4: Save it for the suckers out front, Patty. Where's the coat?
8: In the closet. And I paid good, honest money for that coat.
4: Yeah, sure. The money was honest, but how about the man who sold it to you? How about Louis Keller? This it?
8: Yeah, that's it. What are you doing? Please, stop it!
1: You're ruining the coat. You got no
4: right
1: to do
4: it. Shut up, Patty.
1: But...
4: this is stolen goods and you know it. See. Yeah. Here's the furrier's coat, Mark.
8: Is it the what?
4: Furrier's coat on the skins under the lining. Good as fingerprints. You don't mind if I borrow your sables for a few days, do you, Patty? I'll give you a receipt. Well, Mr. Leopold?
9: But of course it is my coat. I know it even without the markings.
4: Whose is it?
9: Mrs. Williams, Louise Williams. For her I made it. Special. I matched the skins like no other coat in the world.
4: You keep a record that'll stand up in court?
9: But of course, always. You know that, Lieutenant.
4: Yes, Mrs. Barton, we got our break. We found Mrs. Williams' coat.
10: Oh, Louise will be delighted. No more than I am, Lieutenant.
4: I'm sure you are. Now then, Mrs. Barton, we'll get all the coats back, if you'll cooperate with us.
10: What can I do?
4: You have a lot of friends, Mrs. Barton. Do you think one of them would go so far as to arrange a benefit affair like yours? Say, someone who lives about 10 miles away from you, Mrs. Barton?
5: Not bad. Definitely not bad. How much do you suppose this one's worth, Betty?
3: Not much. About 3 G's. They're better ones. Where's Joey? You whistled for him 5 minutes ago.
5: It's a different layout here. What's eating you?
3: I don't know. I just don't like the feeling around here.
5: For the love of Mike, the girl's getting sensitive.
3: Sensitive? Didn't you notice who's here? Where's Joey?
5: He'll be along in a minute. Who's here?
3: Mrs. Barton and the Williams dame.
5: Oh, so that's why you ducked behind the racks and let me check them.
3: They'd remember a woman.
5: All right, it's all right. They didn't see her. There's Joey. Start picking, kid. Here they come. Okay, Betty.
3: Here's 3 for a while. I'll get some more.
5: Right. Now watch it, Joe. Hey, Betty, that's not Joe at the car.
4: No, it's not, Benson.
5: Cop,
11: None of that. There's no exit for you, Benson.
12: I told her we couldn't pull the same stunt twice.
11: Where's the dame?
12: Betty!
13: The dame's crammed, Lieutenant.
11: What?
13: She came out from behind the coat racks with a gun. Got out the door before we could grab her.
11: I will get her. You take care of this monkey while I get out the alarm.
14: Now loading at dead three, westbound flight 301 for St. Louis, Albuquerque, and Los Angeles. Now loading at gate 3.
11: Hey, you had a good hunch, Stone. Restroom covered?
13: Inside and out, Lieutenant.
11: Check. Let's go. Pardon me, miss. You're Betty Page, aren't you?
3: Sorry. I'm afraid you've made a mistake. I'm not...
11: Yes, you are. The young man over there says so. His name is Jack Benson.
3: Jack Benson? A full of filthy rotten...
11: Oh, no. You can't blame a man for finding his way out of a long-term rap.
3: I can blame a man for anything.
13: He's got a gun, Lieutenant.
3: Drop it. Dirty, rotten, stooly.
11: Ladies, don't play with guns. Not around me, anyway.
3: You didn't have to break my wrist. You didn't have to...
11: Yeah, I wouldn't worry about that. It'll have plenty of time to heal where you're going.
15: Crime does not pay.
0: Jean Muir, who was starred as Betty Page in Clothes Make the Woman, will be back with you in just a moment.

0: Now, here in person is Jean Muir.
1: To me, the most interesting side of the character of Betty Page is her background, a part of her which, unfortunately, there's no time to dwell on at length. Invariably, though, girls like Betty Page reached and passed a point in their lives where they were denied the nice things they saw other girls have, through no fault of their own, and denied, too, the means to get those things honestly. With a good education, a job of the future, Betty would have become a useful citizen. Her mind, and she had a good one, would then have worked for, not against, society. It follows, then, that the fundamental causes of Betty's career in crime lie at the door of society as a whole. It is up to us, the everyday citizens, to understand those causes and to destroy them, because for us, as well as for the Betty Pages of this world, crime does not pay.
0: Thank you, Jean Muir. 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Technical advisor is Burton V. Turkus. The events, characters, and names used in the story you've just heard are fictitious. Any similarity is purely coincidental.

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0: It's for you. 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Keeps it moist and squeezy. 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It's a new kind of cat food. Moist. It's good for you. Like it?
1: New Cupboard Love. What the well-cared-for cat has for dinner.
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2: What about that?
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2: Is it? 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Mm. I'll have 2 ounces, please.
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2: Is that proper farmhouse cheddar?
3: No, I don't think so.
2: What about that?
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6: Four o'clock, in the gray, wet dusk of a late winter afternoon on Marmaduke Island. Uninhabited and somewhere off the Pacific coast of Canada. Meet Captain Bart Friday and Skip Turner, soaked to the skin, lying in the dank leaf mold screened by a bank of fern. Watching, listening, waiting. No sound in all the empty forest, except the dripping of rain-soaked trees and the lapping of water on the bank of the inland bay a score of yards away. Skip stirred.
8: Honest to my grandma, Captain.
9: Keep your voice down.
8: Why? I bet there ain't even a Pacific cat within 20 miles from where we're laying.
9: As the crow flies?
8: Yeah, as the crow flies. Here we've been laying for 3 full hours. Ain't that I'd mind playing Indian if the United States of America wants us to play Indian. Ain't that. Just that if we gotta do it, why'd we have to pick a middle of winter? And I mean a rainy winter.
9: Take it easy, old boy.
8: Suckers, that's what we are. We don't know when we're well off. That's the matter with us. We're sitting pretty in our office back in San Francisco. Friday making money for us. We got the cutest secretary in captivity. We got everything. And what do? We come up here on a 2x4 uninhabited island and lay on our stomachs in wet leaf mold. Sucker.
9: Not so loud, sucker.
8: And what for, I asked you?
9: Little job for military intelligence.
8: Do we know what kind of a job?
9: No.
8: Doggone right we don't. We don't even know who we're working for.
9: Yes, we do. Military intelligence.
8: And that's what this guy brought us up here says.
9: Major James Lawrence is everything he says he is.
8: Maybe.
9: Now you're just talking through your hat because you're cold and hungry.
8: You're dadgum right I'm cold and hungry. And wet and cramped. And I got a cold coming on in my head. And that ain't all either.
9: No?
8: No. Do you realize we ain't so much as even set eyes on an honest-to-goodness pretty female woman for more than a week now?
9: Mm-hmm.
8: What do you mean, mm-hmm? You act like women didn't amount to no more than a hill of beans.
9: I was just thinking.
8: Thinking what?
9: This job must be pretty hot stuff.
8: I figure.
9: We've been brought up here without a word of information. Major Lawrence hasn't said a word to us about the mission, except that our work should be cut out for us on the return trip. And for us to keep our eyes cocked and our ammunition dry.
8: He said that?
9: Yeah. Now he's spotted us here while he's gone back into the woods to keep some kind of a rendezvous.
8: Yeah, 3 hours. When he rendezvous, he rendezvous. You suppose we're ever going to know what this is all about?
9: I don't know. Military intelligence. Listen.
8: I don't hear nothing.
9: Somebody's coming through the brush.
8: Yeah, I get it.
9: Keep down, you crazy idiot.
8: What if it's Major Lawrence?
9: Let him come to us.
8: Hey, it's not the Major. Somebody in army uniform, though. What's that he's toting in his arms?
9: He's carrying some. Skip, he's hurt.
8: Yeah. Guy's stumbling around like a... Hey, he's down.
9: Come on, quick. Yeah.
8: Paul down in a heap. Hey, Captain, there's a knife in his back.
9: So I see.
8: Right between the shoulder blades. Is he...
9: Hasn't corked out yet, but he's unconscious.
10: No. No. Not unconscious.
8: Hey.
9: Who are you? What happened to Major Lawrence? Where'd you get this?
10: Can't talk much. Get the girl to Port Lancer.
8: Girl?
10: Girl to Port Lancer. They want her dead.
8: Hey, Captain Friday, this is a girl he was carrying. She's gagged and bound hand and foot.
10: Hurry. Hurry. Get back to the boat. Get to the mainland. Get her off this island. Major Lawrence is dead.
8: He's gone, Captain?
9: Yeah, did you get that? Major Lawrence is dead.
8: Yeah, you think we ought to go look for him?
9: No, we've got to get this girl out of here.
8: You think we can get him and this little hunk of female?
9: Never mind this man.
8: Hey, Captain.
9: Didn't you hear him say to hurry? They must be hot on his trail. Pick up the girl.
8: Oh, seems a shame.
9: Take his papers along. Come on, can you run with her?
8: Yeah. She don't weigh no more than a minute. I sure hate to desert the Major and that soldier, though.
9: We'll notify the authorities first chance we get. What's the girl look like?
8: Can't tell much. She's gagged and blindfolded. Spring chicken, though, I can tell that.
9: Yeah.
8: Hey!
9: Quick! Around the bend in the path, they're shooting at us.
8: Yeah, doggone right there, shooting at us. I felt that hunk of lead go by just as plain.
9: We're coming to the boat. Want a hand with the girl?
8: No. Only you shove the launch off while I'm getting in with her.
9: Okay. You're gonna have to wade out with her?
8: Yeah, up to our hips.
9: Dump her in. Jump in, quick.
8: Yeah, man. Push off. She's free. Climb in, Captain.
9: You all set?
8: Yeah, let her go. Gone, will you listen to that?
11: Like a little private war going on back there.
9: We're getting out far enough now so they can't do us much damage.
11: Yeah. Funny they don't come out in the open. We've heard all them shots, but ain't seen hide in the hair nobody.
9: Shooting stopped, too. Notice that?
11: Yeah. Saw it was no use and gave up the chase, looks like. Hey, how about me opening this little package and see what we got?
9: Package?
11: Yeah, the babe, the doll. She tied up like a Christmas candy bar.
9: Okay, untie her. But first, get that gag out of her mouth.
11: Yeah. Oh, lady, they got enough dry good stuff in your pretty face to dress a bride. There we are.
12: Oh, thank you.
11: Hey, Captain, look at what we got. Hey, she's pretty. Even in men's clothes, she's pretty.
9: Hello there.
12: I don't know who you two men are, but I want to thank you for saving my life. I think you're wonderful. I love both of you.
11: Well, now, that's just about the nicest speech I ever heard.
9: Well, don't stand there like an idiot, Skip. Cut the ropes on her hands and feet.
11: Oh, sure. What am I thinking about? Shut up, honey, so I can get at those wrists.
12: They tied my hands behind me.
11: Y'all say they did. There, that cut them loose.
12: Oh. All the circulation's gone.
11: Yeah, well, rub them together hard. That'll bring the blood back.
12: They feel like they were dead. Where are we going?
11: I don't know. Old Captain.
9: What's the matter?
11: Little lady wants to know where we're taking her.
9: We'll be arriving on the mainland in another 5 or 10 minutes.

0: Here we are.
1: But there's nothing here at all. Just forest.
0: That's all. Run the boat up alongside that old piling and tie her up, Skip.
2: Aye, aye, Captain Friday.
1: But I don't understand. I thought you were taking me to some town, or at least a village.
3: Boat's all secure.
0: Good. We have to wade ashore from here. I'll get over the side and carry you.
2: Hey, how about me carrying her? I saw her first.
0: You bring the rifles and bedding.
2: Oh, that's great. I get to bring the rifles and bedding.
0: And don't get them wet. Come on over the side, lady.
1: I suppose there's nothing else to do.
0: Nothing. Give me a hand.
1: Here.
0: Now, over with you.
1: You must be freezing in that water.
0: You just lie quietly and you won't get a drop on her. By the way, what's your name?
1: Judith.
0: At all?
1: Judith Wright. Now you know more about me than I know about you.
0: Here we go up the bank. There. Well, there you are. Back on dry land, safe and sound.
1: Oh, you don't know what a good feeling it is. Oh, horses. You got horses hidden back in the woods.
0: That's right.
2: Woo-wee. Honest to Christmas. Every time I wade in the Pacific Ocean, it seems to get colder.
0: Want to build a fire, Skip?
2: Fire?
0: We got to dry out. Besides that, I want a little conversation with Miss Wright here.
2: Oh, is that her name?
0: Judith Wright. Miss Wright, this is one of my sidekicks, Skip Turner.
1: Hello, Skip.
2: Same to you, Miss Wright.
1: Oh, Skip to Miss Wright. Anybody who saved a girl's life ought to be allowed to use her first name.
2: Well, that suits me right down to the skin.
1: And who are you, Captain?
0: I'm Captain Bart Friday.
1: Captain of what?
0: No, it's just a title.
2: Don't let kid you, sis.
0: Skip?
2: Yeah?
0: I thought you were going to build a fire.
2: Oh, but look, you Cap, I thought we was running away from a bunch of bad boys. Now, them babies who were shooting at us must have a boat same as we got. And if they're so anxious to get Judith back...
0: They got the whole Canadian coastline to look for it. It'll take them a month to find this hiding place.
2: Yeah, but fire makes smoke, and smoke
0: make
2: can be...
0: Make a fire without smoke.
2: Now, whoever heard
1: the
2: of a...
1: The Indians do.
2: Huh? Make a fire without smoke?
1: Oh, sure. Get me some dry twigs and leaves. I assure you.
2: Well, what do you know? The good-looking redhead's a Girl Scout.
0: You seem awfully cheerful, Miss Wright.
1: Why shouldn't I be? I've just been rescued. Oh. You're thinking of Major Lawrence and that poor soldier.
0: Yeah. They both died getting you out of whatever mess you're in. You could be a little more concerned.
1: I'm sorry. They were friends of yours.
0: I've done a little work with the Major. I never saw the soldier in my life.
1: Well, at least it isn't a personal loss.
0: That was a very dramatic thing. Army GI running down a rough forest trail with a girl in his arms. And a 10-inch dagger blade between his shoulder.
1: Yes.
0: The girl gagged and bound.
1: I know.
0: How'd you get into a mess like that?
1: It's something that just happens to people in this crazy world.
0: Hmm. How old are you?
1: 20.
0: You working for military intelligence?
1: I don't think that's a question you have any right to ask, Captain Friday.
0: What do you know about Port Lancer?
1: Nothing. Should I?
0: I don't know. The soldier gasped out Port Lancer before he died.
1: Yes, I heard him. You're supposed to take me there.
0: Why?
1: I don't know. I just heard him tell you so.
0: Yeah.
2: Okay, Judith, here's some dry leaves and twigs like you asked for.
0: Forget them. We're going to Port Lancer.
2: But, Cap, the fire...
0: Blast the fire. Get the horses.
2: Sure.
1: Well, why the sudden urge to rush to Portland, Sir Captain Friday?
2: I'm being double-crossed somewhere along the line, and I can't hold still till I find out who's doing it and why.
3: Judith Wright, the girl of mystery. Port Lancer, the port of mystery. Why have two army men been murdered over Judith? Why was she bound and gagged? But most important, what is there at Port Lancer to make Captain Friday think that... But wait.
0: Watch out your horse doesn't stumble. We gotta wade this creek.
2: I don't hear no creek.
0: You will as soon as we turn the corner. It's just up ahead.
1: How much further, Captain Friday?
0: We'll be at Port Lancer in another 5 minutes.
1: I'm not used to riding.
2: Neither am I, and that's a fact. I bet they'll have to peel the seat of my pants off. I've ground it between me and the saddle so hard.
1: I hear the running water up ahead.
0: Yeah, here's where we cross. I keep a tight rein. The creek bed has a rocky bottom, and your horse is liable to stumble unless you keep his head up. Here we go now. Come on, boy.
4: Down there, up the bank with you.
0: Good boy. Come on, Miss Wright. Just hang on. Keep right behind us, Skip.
2: Okay, here we come. Come on, boy. Come on. Hang on, Judith.
1: Up the bank. Come on, boy. Come on.
2: Right behind you. Up, boy. Up.
1: Oh. Oh, Carly.
5: Phew.
1: I didn't care for that.
2: Oh, cowboy Skip to call me. I only pulled two handfuls of hair out of my horse's mane hanging on, that's all.
0: Come on, boy. Come on. We're right on the edge of Port Lancer. You can see smoke from the village.
2: That's about time. You realize we've been in the saddle from 11 o'clock this morning till 4:30 this afternoon?
1: You don't have to tell me. I've realized every second of it.
2: Yeah, yeah, there she is. You can see the buildings through the trees. Hey, you any idea what we're going to do when we get there, Captain?
0: Put our horses up at the local livery stable. Take a couple of rooms at the little hotel.
1: And then what?
0: Then just sit.
1: Do what?
0: Just sit till the news of our arrival spreads over Port.

0: Men just sit.
1: Do what?
0: Just sit till the news of our arrival spreads over Port Lancer. It won't take long with all 300 of the inhabitants thirsting for the latest news.
2: And after the news is around, what?
0: And I expect we'll be receiving visitors.
1: What makes you think that?
0: Somebody in Port Lancer wants to get in touch with you very much. That was the soldier's dying words.
2: Hey, our forest path just sort of widens out into the main street of the village.
0: And there's the livery stable on the left-hand side of the street, up ahead.
2: Yeah, yeah. And there's the Comstock Hotel just opposite.
1: Well, if you ask me, the livery stable looks more inviting than the hotel.
2: You just ain't kidding there, sister. And the horses will get better food, too.
0: Hello. Must be a boat in the harbor.
2: Huh? Do they have passenger boat service up here?
0: Listen. No, not passenger. That'll be a cannery boat. One of the boats that service the fishing canneries. They carry passengers, when and if there are any.
1: You're pretty well acquainted with the country up here, Captain Friday.
0: That's my job.
1: Job?
0: Yeah.
1: And just what is your job?
0: Whoa there. Whoa. Here we are. Now let's get down.
2: Yeah. Oh, man, does it ever feel good to stand on your own 2 feet again? Here, come on, baby, I'll help you off.
1: All right.
2: Just let go now and slide.
1: Oh.
2: Go there. Whoa, boy. Whoa. All right, oh. Come on. Gotcha. Oh, my goodness, Judith. Man could pick you up and put you in his pocket.
1: Skip, you're a ladies' man.
2: Huh.
1: Put me down. Do you mind?
2: Hey, yeah?
1: Oh!
2: Oh, you see? Oh. Saddle lame. Oh. You want I should pick you up again?
1: No. I'll get along.
0: Here, I'll take the 3 horses in the stable.
3: You won't need to do that, mister.
0: Oh, hello. You the stableman?
3: That's right. Will you be leaving the horses here overnight?
0: Looks like it from here.
3: Then I'll be taking them along. Come along, boys. Oh, by the way, mister.
0: Now, what's the matter?
3: Whoa. Whoa, boys.
0: What's the matter?
3: When you better come along, I'll be needing a small deposit on the feed bill.
2: Well, that's silly. You can hold horses if we don't pay.
3: It's a rule we got. Avoid arguments later on.
2: Well, that's the silliest.
0: Never mind. I'll go along with him. You and Miss Wright wait here.
3: Sorry, mister, but a rule's a rule.
0: Yeah, sure.
3: Hey, come on, boys. Whoa. Whoa, boys. Whoa. You folks staying across the street at the Comstock Hotel?
0: I expect so.
3: You mind just leaving the bay horse in the buck stall there?
0: All right, but hurry it up. We've had a long ride and we're tired. Come on, Baldy. Whoa, Baldy, whoa, boy. Just time...
3: Hey! That takes care of one of you. And easy enough it was, too. Now to get the other one in here.
2: Taking Captain Friday long enough to make a deposit.
1: Some of these natives along the coast are funny people. Suspicious of everything. Awfully hard to do business with.
2: Yeah, I suppose. Hey, look, here comes a stableman. Where's the captain?
1: Maybe he decided to sleep with the horses.
2: Hey, what's the matter, fella?
3: Will you come into the stable a minute, mister?
2: Me?
3: Looks like one of your horses is going lame.
1: Oh, which one?
3: The big bay. Your friend was wishing you'd step inside a minute.
2: Oh, will you excuse me a minute, Judith?
1: Yes. Is there anything...
3: No, miss. They'll be out in a minute. Hey, come along with you.
2: It's mighty funny. I was riding the bay and there wasn't a limp out of her all day.
3: Right inside here. If you'll step right in the buck stall. Hey!
2: Hey, Captain, why'd you do that?
0: Look at this bump on my head.
2: Hey, you're bleeding.
0: Well, not bad. Oh, I'm all right. This crazy old codger lured me into this box stall and then clubbed me over the head. I saw the blow coming and rolled with it, but I still was stunned for a minute.
2: You mean he brought me in here for the same reason?
0: That's right.
2: Why, you dirty old skinflip. Well, he didn't roll with the blow you give him. He'll be out for an hour.
0: Never mind him. Where'd you leave Judith Wright?
2: Out in front. She was going

0: Wait.
1: Oh, come on, let's find out what this game is. Hey, wait. Don't go barging outside when we see the lay of the land. Just a minute.
0: I don't get it.
1: Did you say Miss Wright was waiting outside for us?
0: Oh, she said.
1: What she said and what she's doing are two different things. Take a look for yourself.
0: Hey, she's hightailing it off down the street.
1: Yeah. Avoiding the Comstock Hotel like it was poison.
0: Well, we better get on her tail.
1: What if she gets further ahead?
0: Well, there's one thing, she's not heading for the harbor. Hey, but why does she want to give us a slip after us saving her? Hey, do you think she's in cahoots with this old stable geezer who tried to lay us out?
1: Come on, she's far enough ahead.
0: Right on your coattail. Oh, how you're going to shatter anybody in this one-horse village.
1: Yeah, and just do the best we can.
0: And have you thought that if there's one man who wants to have us put away in Port Lanta, there's probably at least a couple of more?
1: Anyway, I'm glad it's getting dusk. That's more of a break.
0: Hey, look, she's turning off the main street.
1: Okay, then we can close up a little on her. Now, faster, but keep on the grass so she won't hear footsteps behind her.
0: Yeah. Right ahead's where she turned off.
1: Yeah. Hold it.
0: There's nothing more than a cow path leading off into the woods.
1: There she is.
0: I don't see nothing.
1: I caught sight of her going through the trees. Come on. Easy on those footsteps. Walk along the edge of the grass.
0: Yeah.
1: It's getting darker under the trees so we can close in some more.
0: What the heck's going on, Cappy? We rescued Judith Wright at the cost of the lives of two Army intelligence men. We get her safely to the mainland, only to have one of her friends try to crack our skulls.
1: We don't know he was her friend.
0: Well, then why didn't she stick around? Looks to me like the stable man was getting rid of her so she could be on her way.
1: Smells rotten, all right. Look ahead.
0: Uh-oh, cabin.
1: With a light in the window.
0: And there's friend Judith knocking on the door.
1: Yeah.
0: Well, looks like we come to a place where we might get information about a lot of things.
1: Door's opening for her.
0: See who let her in?
1: No. Come on. Let's creep up outside the window. See what goes on inside.
0: Think they might have a guard outside?
1: Why didn't he challenge Miss Wright then?
0: Sounds logical. Come on.
1: Not too fast. Let's look the situation over as we go. Let's try for that group of trees near the cabin first.
0: Okay, go ahead. I'm right behind you.
1: Come on.
0: Made it.
1: See anything?
0: Huh? Gotta move out or nobody.
1: Okay. Our next dash will be to the shadow of the house.
0: Yeah. Oh, and night comes down on you like a blackout out here in these woods.
1: All right. Here we go. Make it quiet.
0: Yeah.
1: Make it.
0: Still no sign of man or beast.
1: Now then, we'll ease along the house up to the window.
0: Uh-huh. Oh, Captain, did you see that?
1: Yeah.
0: They pulled a curtain over the window.
1: Yeah. It's too bad.
0: So what do we do now?
1: Let's have a look anyway. Oh, don't brush against the logs. They can hear you inside.
0: I'm watching.
1: Hold it.
0: Hey, there's a crack. You can see under the curtain.
1: Keep quiet, you idiot.
0: Yeah. See anything?
1: Uh-oh. Put your eye up to the crack.
0: Can you see? Captain Friday, the girl's laying on the floor.
1: I can see her as well as you can.
0: They've killed Judith.
1: I don't see any blood.
0: Hey, what's that big oblong box? They got sitting on those kitchen chairs.
1: Where?
0: Across the room there. They're lifting up the girl's body. Well, they're putting it in a box.
1: It's a coffin, Skip. They're putting Judith Wright in a coffin.
0: Did you see her face? She's not dead yet. They're burying the girl and she's not dead yet.
1: Skip.
0: Huh? What's the matter?
1: If I'm not mistaken, somebody's standing right behind us.
2: Be there, you two gentlemen, so much as twitch an eyebrow, I'll blast you to kingdom come.

0: why did Judith Wright elude her rescuers to rush to her own destruction? Why was the coffin in the cabin? Were these men just waiting for her to deliver her body in the satin-lined burial box? But Skip Turner said she wasn't dead yet. No one wants to be buried alive. And what of Captain Friday and Skip Turner, each with a gun in his back? Chapter 2 of A Coffin for the Lady is entitled The Conversation in the Casket and will bring you further developments in this newest Carlton E. Morse production. Be with us next week at this same hour.
1: I'm crunching my polo, dear Liza, dear Liza. I'm crunching my polo, dear Liza, crunching.
2: The nicest thing about the mint with the hole is that it's smooth and never crumbles. 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Try sucking them, dear Henry.
1: I can't. I've already crunched them all.
3: Once upon a time there was an engineer. 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
1: Fresno County Sheriff's Office calling all cars. Attention all cars. Broadcast 227 regarding a missing person. Be on the lookout for a man described as of French Basque descent. 5 feet, 8 or 9 inches. About 140, 145 pounds. This man was last seen on February 8, 1915. That's all. Rosenquist.

0: you are well aware, friends, there are several motor fuels knocking at your door asking for the privilege of powering your car. Figuratively speaking, it goes something like this.
1: Come in.
2: Hi. I want to put in my application.
0: I see. What's your name?
2: Pendus. Stu Pendus. And I gives you more of everything and saves you a pint of gas every time you shift gears.
0: How interesting. Have you any proof, any facts to back up that claim?
2: What do you mean? I say so. I spend millions saying so. Ain't that enough?
0: Sorry, I'm afraid not. Next.
3: Well, here I am. When do I start?
0: Just a moment. What did you say was your name?
3: Colossal. Super Colossal. That's me. More power, more pickup, more everything. And I've got letters from people.
0: Anybody can make those claims, and anybody can get letters from people. We want facts from authorities.
4: Hi, sucker. My name's Savin. The boys call me Chief.
0: Well, saving's a good name. It ought to get you a lot of business. But what proves that you saved?
4: Don't need any proof. They'll buy me. Plenty of them don't think. Goodbye.
0: Poor bye, I'd say.
5: Good evening, sir. I'm Rio Grande Cracked.
0: Oh, unusual name, Cracked.
5: Well, I'm very proud of it, sir. It stands for something. Quality, refinement, expense. It's the best family name in gasoline. Ask any petroleum engineer.
0: What have you done? Who do you work for?
5: Well, I delivered 55 million miles of police car performance to the police cars, fire engines, ambulances, and emergency equipment of your cities and counties last year alone. I'm under contract to your state of California, and the United States government specifies me wherever I'm available.
0: I see?
5: Then tens of thousands of California motors...
0: Why, you must be the first in public service.
5: Yes, but I'd like to be first in your personal service. There are so many friends that would depend upon me exclusively if they would put me to work.
0: Well, I'll send everybody I can into your red and white station and tell them to ask for Rio Grande Cracked Gasoline. We are glad to be privileged to present again on Calling All Cars, the Sheriff of Fresno County, George Overholt.
6: While psychology professors argue the old question of whether environment or heredity is most to blame for crime inclinations in individuals, every law enforcement officer knows that family training can make or break an otherwise normal youth in his relations with the law. When I am asked the question, do you think radio programs, the type of Calling All Cars, really do any good in preventing crime? I can answer truthfully that I do. I believe that anything that brings out the truth of the statement that crime does not pay does good in preventing crime. The law is not a kind teacher. The prison is not a pleasant classroom. Our problem today is to prevent the youngster from starting his life of crime and to discourage the first offender from repeating his offense. And law enforcement officials welcome any help they can get along these lines. I shall reserve comment on tonight's case for the end of the program.
0: Our scene opens on a cold day in February of 1915 in the little town of Huron in central California.
7: Oh, I tell you, Maria, these things, they are all lies. There is no other woman but you. There never has been any other woman. And there never will.
8: But Mrs. Moran, she told me...
7: I do not care what she told you. It is not true. Oh, Maria, can you not see I love you? Look at me. Do I look like one who would lie to you?
8: No.
7: Why do you not trust me?
8: I don't know.
7: Do you not love me?
8: I think so.
7: You think so? Do you not know?
8: Oh, Cipriano, sometimes when I am alone at night, and the moon is shining so bright outside, and I can look way over there at the mountains with the snow so cold and white and still, something seems to say to me, Cipriano loves you. You love him. A life with him will be calm and peaceful and strong, just like those mountains. Then...
7: Then?
8: Then I am afraid. I see storm clouds over the mountains, and the wind howls across the plains, and the moon does not shine anymore. And I think... Maybe life will be like that with us, stormy and cold and bare.
7: Oh, life will not be like that to us, Maria. I love you. I will always love you. You love me too, but you are young. You are afraid. Is that not so?
8: Sometimes I am afraid.
7: Oh, do not be afraid, Chiquita. I will protect you. I will be like a mountain, strong and calm. But I will not be cold, querida mia. Let the clouds come and hide the moon. Let the winds come and howl around the houses like hungry coyotes. Oh, my arms will be about you, and you will be safe and warm.
8: When you talk to me that way and hold me in your arms, I forget about the storm clouds. My heart wants to sing and tell everybody I love Cipriano. He loves me. We are going to be married.
7: Oh, querida.
8: Te amo. Querida mia, te amo.
9: Here, what's going on out here? Get into the house, Maria. Get, I say.
8: But, Mrs. Moran, I did not do anything wrong.
9: Do you want to keep on working for me in my house, Maria?
8: Yes, Mrs. Moran.
9: Then get. And you, young man, I've told you a dozen times, stay away from here. That girl's too good for the likes of you.
7: Who are you to say Maria is too good for me? I love Maria. She loves me. We are going to be married. And you cannot stop us.
9: I can't, eh? Well, that's what you think. Let me tell you something, me young buckaroo. If I catch you hanging around this girl again, or any other girl who works for me, I'll make you wish you'd never heard of this ranch.
7: Just what will you do?
9: You come around here again and I'll show you what I'll do.
7: I am going to marry Maria.
9: Over my dead body.
7: Perhaps. But just the same, I will marry her.
9: If you ever set foot inside this yard again, Maria will be mourning a corpse.
7: I will kill anybody who tries to come between Maria and me.
9: That's a game two can play, young fella. Remember that.

0: Cipriano, my friend, what is the trouble?
1: Oh, Maria.
0: What about Maria?
1: That Moran woman is storming all against me.
0: That's nonsense. I thought Maria loved you.
1: She did.
0: Then how did Mrs. Moran turn her against you?
1: That I do not know, but she has.
0: When did you see her last, Maria?
1: A week ago. I went to see her last night, but she would not talk to me.
0: Well, forget her. Women are like that.
1: Maria is not like that.
0: Nah, they're all the same, I know.
1: Do not say things like that about Maria.
0: Oh, here, don't get angry, my friend. I meant nothing against her. Just all women. That has been my experience.
1: She is not like that.
0: You're a hot-headed fool, Cipriano.
1: Don't call me fool!
0: Oh, come on, cool off. Forget the whole thing.
1: Oh, I'm sorry, Constanza. I lost my head. I've been so worried.
0: Why don't you go away? Some other place to work. Try to forget Maria.
1: Where would I go? I have no money. Only my teams and wagons and a little piece of corn land up the creek.
0: You might sell your teams.
1: Who would buy them? All the men we know around here are poor men like ourselves. Why, even you need money as badly as I do.
0: I will tell you a secret, my friend. I have $1,700 in the bank.
1: You have?
0: Yeah, I have been saving it for a long time.
1: But why?
0: I thought maybe I might be able to persuade you to sell me your outfit. I could start in business for myself.
1: Oh, but $1,700 is not enough. I would have to have at least $2,000. The outfit is worth much more than that, even.
0: Well, I know it, but I know a fellow who will buy one of the teams from me, and with that I could pay you the rest of the money.
1: Oh, that's wonderful. I can leave your name.
0: Yeah.
1: I can go someplace where no one knows me and start all over again.
0: Yeah, this great opportunity, my friend.
1: When can you get the money, Constant?
0: Just as soon as I see the other man, and when I have looked at the land.
1: You've looked at the land? Oh, but yes, the land, it is good land.
0: Oh, I don't doubt it, Cipriano, I don't doubt it, but I want to see for myself if it is good corn land.
1: Well, I've raised many crops of corn on it.
0: But I still must look at it for myself.
1: Oh, very well, then. Tomorrow we go to look at it.
0: In the morning, that will be all right?
1: Yes, in the morning.
2: Early next morning, as a steady rain blew across the Kettleman Plains, two men drove along the deserted road that led to the cornland. Curious eyes watched them drive away. Curious minds wondered why Constant McVeigh and Cipriano Urteson were driving down the country road in the rain behind a pair of borrowed horses. Late in the afternoon of that day, Constant McVeigh returned a weary team to the stalls of Huron's only livery stable. In the surrey, mud-splattered, lay a muddy shovel and a paper bag filled with mushrooms. The cold February night had fallen, and the light of scattered lamps was appearing in windows as Constant McVeigh unhitched his tired horses and went into the office of his employer, Mike Clavier, owner of the stable.
0: Hello, Mike. I'm back.
3: Have any trouble?
0: Trouble?
3: With mud.
0: Oh, no. I went out and drove around over the land a little. Wasn't very muddy. I put the team up and fed them.
3: Okay. See you in the morning.
0: Mike, here's a bag of mushrooms I picked out there today.
3: Hmm?
0: Maybe your sister could use them, eh?
3: Mushrooms?
0: Yeah.
3: Sure. Thanks, Constant.
0: And, Mike, I'm going to San Francisco tomorrow.
3: Mm-hmm.
0: I wonder if you could get somebody to take my place right away.
3: Ain't this a little sudden?
0: Well, not exactly. You see, I got to run up to San Francisco for a week to sign up the papers on Cipriano's stuff, and, well, I'll be wanting to start my own business when I get back.
3: Well, I guess I can make some arrangement.
0: Thanks, Mike. I appreciate that. Well, I'm going over to the room. If Sam come in, send him over, will you?
3: Sure.
2: But Constant McVeigh did not come back. Letters which were forwarded and returned unclaimed. No word was received from Cipriano Urteson or his companion, Constance McVeigh. The two men had completely vanished. The rain ceased and February became March. One day, a suspicious man went to the office of Ed Arnold, constable.
4: Come on in, Sam. Sit down. Now, what's on your mind?
5: Oh, it's that fellow McVeigh, he calls himself. He sold me a pair of mules for $900. I gave him $300 cash, and I was going to give him the rest when he got back from San Francisco, but he never came back.
4: Well, what are you worrying about? You've got the team, haven't you?
5: Yes, but I never got a bill of sale. And besides, the team belonged to Cipriano Urteson. He hasn't been back either since he went away with that McVeigh.
4: What's wrong with that?
5: Well, it looks funny. This McVeigh and Cipriano, they lived together. McVeigh always talked about needing money, and then all of a sudden he shows up with enough to buy Cipriano's teams. At least he said he bought them. But where's Cipriano?
4: Have you looked for him?
5: Well, sure. But we can't find hide nor hair of him.
4: And you can't find McVeigh, huh?
5: Nope.
4: Where did Cipriano and this fella live?
5: Well, they had a room together close to the livery stable, upstairs over an old store.
4: Well, maybe we better take a walk over there and see if we can get a line on these fellas. This is the place?
5: Yep, this is the place where they lived.
4: Certainly torn up.
5: Hey, wait a minute. Well, there's the suitcase that McVeigh said he was taking to Cipriano.
4: Yeah? Let's take a look. Well, looks like McVeigh didn't take Cipriano's clothes with him.
5: He said he was.
4: Did you say this McVeigh fella left here with Hurtison?
5: Yep.
4: And came back alone?
5: That's right.
4: Know anybody who might have a grudge against Cipriano?
5: Well, he had a few arguments with Mrs. Moran.
4: Anything serious?
5: I don't know.
4: What did they argue about?
5: Cipriano's girl, Maria.
4: Woman, eh? I think it'd be a good idea to talk to Maria. Maria, what did Mrs. Moran and Cipriano quarrel about?
6: Me.
4: You?
6: Yes, senor. Cipriano and I, we are in love with each other. Mrs. Moran, she did not like for us to be spending so much time together. She and Cipriano quarreled about it.
4: Did Cipriano say he was going away?
6: No, senor. He said we were going to be married, and nobody could stop us.
4: What did Mrs. Moran say to that?
6: She said, over my dead body.
4: Mm-hmm. Where is Mrs. Moran?
6: She's in the house. Shall I call her?
4: Yes.
6: Mrs. Moran. Mrs. Moran, Senor Arnold want to see you.
7: What is it, Maria?
6: Senor Arnold, the constable. He wants to talk to you.
7: Oh, hello, Ed. How are you?
4: Pretty good, Mrs. Moran. And you?
7: Can't complain.
4: It looks like they're going to have a lot of trouble over in Europe.
7: Ed, did you want to talk to me about the war or something else?
4: Well, as a matter of fact, I'm trying to get a line on young Ertesim.
7: What about him?
4: That's what I'm asking you.
7: I don't know anything about him. I told him to clear out of here and stay out. And keep away from Maria. I haven't seen him since.
4: And when was this?
7: About a month ago. Why?
4: Just curious.
7: You're more than curious, Ed. What's on your mind?
4: You didn't do away with Cipriano, did you?
7: Are you crazy?
4: Nope. But he hasn't been seen since you had a fight with him, and you say you did have an argument. I'm just putting two and two together.
7: Well, you're getting the wrong answer, Ed. I don't have any idea where the boy is or what happened to him.
4: What makes you think something's happened to him?
7: Why, nothing particular. All I know is he was supposed to have left town. Him, and you'll know where Cipriano is.
4: I've already checked on him. He's missing, too.
7: Listen, Ed, I'm not afraid of any investigation you might make. But I'll tell you somebody who saw McVeigh before he took the train. You might try talking to him.
4: All right. Who is he?
7: Hugo Subron, the blacksmith.
4: What does he know about Ertesim?
7: Why don't you ask him?
4: All right. Think I will. Hey, Hugo, put that wagon tire down and come here a minute.
8: Hello, Ed. What's on your mind?
4: Seen Cipriano Ertesim or Constant McVeigh around lately?
8: Oh, not for 3 weeks or so. Not since they drove off in the rain one morning.
4: Haven't seen them since, eh?
8: Nope. Haven't seen Cipriano, at least.
4: No? Any idea where they might be?
8: Well, I've got an idea where Cipriano is.
4: That's so? Where?
8: I've got a hunch we'll find him somewhere out on his farm.
4: What makes you think he's out there?
8: He went out there with McVeigh, didn't he?
4: Sure.
8: And he hasn't been seen since, no?
4: No.
8: I saw McVeigh at the station the night he left. He told me how he was meeting Cipriano and going on to San Francisco with him. But he didn't have Cipriano's clothes with him. And I know Cipriano didn't take them with him when he left that morning.
4: How do you know?
8: Because I saw the surrey before they left. And all it had in it was a shovel. It had the same shovel in it when the surrey came back. But it was muddy. I was just outside Mike's office next door when McVeigh came in. and his shoes were muddy, too. He gave Mike some mushrooms he said he'd picked along the road. But I happen to know that the only mushrooms out that way grow on Cipriano's corn land.
4: Notice anything else?
8: What? No, not right then. But later on that night, I went over to see McVeigh. He told me a day or two before that I had a gun he wanted me to look at, needed fixing. Well, when I got there, he was packing Cipriano's clothes. And I saw Cipriano's gun in the suitcase.
4: Yes, I saw that, too.
8: I know there's something else. That night I was talking to McVeigh.
4: What was that?
8: McVeigh had his thumb bandaged. I asked him how he hurt it. And he said, he cut it with a knife. While he was packing, the bandage slipped off in it. I saw teeth marks.
4: Teeth marks?
8: Yeah, that teeth mark.
4: Hmm. Is that a shovel around here, Hugo?
8: No. Mike's got the same one McVeigh used last month.
4: Let's go over and get it and get a team and drive out to Cipriano's farm.
2: Hastily hitching the same team that had been driven by McVeigh and Ortisum a few weeks before, Constable Arnold and Hugo Suberon started out, following the route McVeigh had said he followed. At last, they reached the juncture of the road leading to Cipriano's farm.
4: Whoa! You see any tracks that look like the Surrey might make?
9: Yeah, see, right there, leading off to the left.
4: Yes, I see.
9: Lucky it hasn't rained since they disappeared, Hein.
4: Uh-huh. There are two sets of tracks there.
9: Yeah. Two sets of hoof prints. One set coming out and one going in.
4: Looks like the team was being driven pretty fast coming out.
9: Yeah, at least at a trot.
4: Well, we might as well get on over to Cipriano's farm.
9: It's straight ahead, about a mile.
4: Get there. Come on, get along.
9: Hey, there. Pull up a minute. Looks like the tracks are turning up the creek bed here.
4: I don't see any reason for a man driving up this creek if he's looking for cornland.
9: I still have my doubts about that cornland story.
4: What do you mean?
9: McVeigh never struck me as being the kind of man who'd be interested in farming.
4: Maybe you're right. But what about the fellows who took Cipriano to Coalinga?
9: You didn't see any buggy or wagon tracks going that way, did you?
4: I come to think about it, I didn't. Whoa. Whoa, I said.
9: What is it?
4: Look.
9: Where?
4: Right under that bush.
9: Oh. Fresh earth.
4: Let's get that shovel and see what's under there.
9: Here's where the Surrey tracks turn around. What do you think you'll find?
4: I don't know yet.
9: There are a lot of tracks around here. Footprints.
4: Uh-huh. But do you notice that only one set of them lead away from here?
9: Yeah. That looks bad.
4: I'm afraid it does.
9: Found something?
4: Uh-huh. The body of Cipriano Ertison.
2: Constable Arnold was right. His shovel soon uncovered the grisly evidence of the murder of Cipriano, his skull caved in by a shovel, his neck broken, his body thrown into the shallow grave while life still pulsed through his veins. No longer was the question, where is Cipriano Urtison? But it now became, where is Constant McVeigh, his murderer? For months, every law enforcement officer of Fresno County searched for the missing man. Circulars were distributed by the thousands throughout the United States. Rewards were offered by officials and citizens. Time passed, and Constant McVeigh became a dim memory. War flared in Europe and enveloped America. Women took their places with men at the voting booths. Prohibition became a legal fact, but not an actuality. Somewhere a switch was thrown and a million homes heard voices and music thousands of miles away. A lone flyer winged his way eastward into the first solo flight across the Atlantic. Paper fortunes pyramided, soared to unheard of heights, then crumbled overnight. Untold wealth suddenly became abject poverty. Then, 15 years after the body of Cipriano Urtison was taken from his smothering bed of earth, Under-Sheriff Frank LeMoyne of Rawlins, Wyoming, arrested a man known as Julian Ivanhoe.
10: Well, Ivanhoe, you ready to admit you stole that steer and killed it?
11: Yes, sir.
10: Why'd you do it?
11: Well, I needed money to buy clothes for my wife and children.
10: How many children have you got now, Julian?
11: Three. Two boys and a girl.
10: Hmm. Didn't it occur to you this might not be the best way to help them?
11: No, I didn't think about that.
10: You know, you shouldn't have used a horse, Julian. Horse hoofs are easy to follow in the snow.
11: Yeah, I know.
10: Well, Julian, we aren't going to press this charge against you.
11: You're not?
10: Nope.
11: Then I can go home now?
10: Well, not just yet. You see, I'm waiting for the train to get in.
11: For the train?
10: Yeah. It's bringing the sheriff of Fresno County. You know, out in California. He's coming to take you back.
11: Take me back? I don't understand.
10: You will. Ivanov, this is Sheriff Jones, the officer I told you about.
12: Howdy, McVeigh.
10: Here's that circular, Sheriff.
12: Well, I'll be doggone. March 22, 1915. That's a long time, Lemoyne.
10: Well, I wired you as soon as we found it. Charlie Johnson, that's my jailer, and I were looking through some old warrants and wanted circulars the night we arrested Ivanov, or, as you call him, McVeigh, for stealing a steer. That name seemed familiar to us somehow. When we found that circular, I knew we had your man.
12: Huh. He hasn't changed much, has he?
10: No, not much. Well, when do you want to start back with him?
12: Oh, just as soon as Sheriff Austin will let me take him.
10: Well, I guess we might as well let him tell his family goodbye and get him ready to go.
12: See that grave, McVeigh?
11: Yes.
12: That's a little deeper than the one you buried him in, isn't it?
11: I didn't do it.
12: No? What killed him, Doctor?
13: Looks like a blow on the head with a flat object. Probably a shovel.
11: No, I didn't hit him with a shovel.
12: What did you kill him with, McVeigh?
11: It was an accident. Yes, that's it. It was an accident. He was going to shoot me. His gun fell out on his seat. We fought for it. He was going to shoot me. I bent his arm around like this, the back of his head. Then the gun, she went off. I felt him get limp. I knew he was dead. I was scared, and I buried the body there so no one would find it.
12: But somebody did find it, McVeigh, 15 years ago. And there were no bullet holes in the skull.
11: It was an accident, I tell you. The bullet, she went in right here, back of the ear.
12: Any bullet holes in that skull, Doctor?
13: Nope, Sheriff. Just caved in, right here.
11: Take it away. Take it away. Take it away.
12: All right, McVeigh. Tell us about it.
11: We went out to the cornland. I was going to look at it. He thought I was going to buy it. But I wasn't. I didn't have money enough to buy anything. I had to have money, too. Because a fellow who knew me before, he was going to turn me over to the officers. They said I stole some horses up in Montana. I didn't steal them. But this fellow, he was going to tell the sheriff that I did. I had to pay him. I had to have Cipriano's money. When we got out of the cornland, Cipriano, he got out of the buggy and saw some mushrooms.
14: Look, Constant. See the mushrooms. We will take some back to Mariano.
11: Yeah. You want to?
14: You act so strange, Constant. Why are you getting the shovel out?
11: I want to dig down a little ways to see if the land is rich enough for the corn.
14: Oh, it is rich enough, all right.
11: So, you'll take the mushrooms to Maria, will you? No, my friend. You'll never take anything to Maria. Or to anyone else. I shall have Maria all to myself, my friend. Go ahead and pick your mushrooms. You'll never eat them.
14: Constant, what are you doing? Why are you looking at me that way? Put that shovel down, Constant. No, do not do that, Constant! Do not!
11: Now, Cipriano, your things are all mine. Everything is mine. I shall sell them all, Cipriano, and buy pretty things for Maria. She shall be mine too, Cipriana. Maria shall be mine. All mine. She shall love me. That was the way it happened, Sheriff. That was the way he died.
12: Why did you run away if you loved the girl? Why didn't you stay around?
11: I don't know. I was afraid.

0: just a moment, Sheriff Overholt will conclude our program. I have a confession to make, friends. Rio Grande Cracked Gasoline has a police record. It has a record 55 million miles long, achieved in a single year by being the gasoline that powers more police cars, fire engines, ambulances, and other emergency equipment wherever it is sold than any other brand. Think of it. A 55 million mile endorsement by the most qualified buyers and users of gasoline. And now, building that record to even greater heights is the fact that the state of California and the United States government have recognized the superior qualities of Rio Grande Cracked and have specified it for use in their emergency automotive equipment. In the face of these facts, how can an intelligent buyer use those average gasolines? Drive into the nearest red and white Rio Grande station. Tank up with Rio Grande Cracked. You'll get police car performance with the finest gasoline that money can buy. And now, Sheriff Overholt.
1: Constant McVeigh was tried at Fresno, found guilty of murder, and sentenced to San Quentin, where he has paid for his crime. How he eluded the law for 15 years has always remained a mystery, but the keen eyes of officers at Rawlins, Wyoming, brought about his capture, and he has since learned that, as usual, his crime did not pay.
0: Thank you, Sheriff Overholt.

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This man was found murdered. That's all. Rosenquist.

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0: Broadway's my beat. From Times Square to Columbus Circle, the gaudiest, the most violent, the lonesomest mile in the world. Broadway's My Beat with Larry Thor as Detective Danny Clover. When it's October and the night has slipped down over Broadway, the street is spangled with autumn strollers. They come here, the seekers after something or other, pick a doorway with promising neon, pick a smile and run after it, pick a postcard, write home about it. It's a place to be, and you've got to leave your mark. Buy a turtle and have your name painted on its back. Buy a necktie, buy a pillow, and send it back to Mom. Sometimes you'll be lucky and get lipstick on your handkerchief. But the odds say you'll buy a newspaper and go to bed. But it's Broadway, kid, and you've had it. And where Broadway ebbs off into the side streets, downtown, where I was, close to where I was, close to where 18th Street touches the river, the shock was a thing composed of crowd and a nighttime sky lit by flame. The elements, later to be noted in police and fire department records, fire at Russell's Chemical Company. Time, 4:15 a.m.
1: They're bringing somebody out now, Dan.
0: Strange.
1: What? What'd you say?
0: I said it's strange, Mugovan. After 4 in the morning, why should anybody be in? Come on, let's see.
2: Put the stretchers down here.
0: Somebody better... How are they?
2: Huh? Oh, hello, Danny. These two, I think that's all that's in there. I just started to say, somebody better get a priest.
0: They're both dead.
2: This one is. The other one...
1: Danny,
2: is...
1: look at him.
0: Ed Coster.
2: Huh?
1: Do something for him. Don't
2: hey,
1: let
2: Doc,
1: him...
2: Doc, over here.
0: Ed Coster.
1: Hurry up, Doc.
2: You know him, Danny?
0: Yeah, he's a policeman. A
2: policeman? What was he doing in there?
1: Doc, do something for him.
0: And the flames beating against the night sky, burning an opening for dawn. In the street, their reflected glow darts across the face of death, holds for an instant, then scurries at the breath of the October wind. This is the time of shadows, the brief time, the time for shrouding of the charred body of a man, the time for quick gentleness, and the other man, still in anguish, and the lifting of them into the vehicle reserved for the dead and the dying, the closing of a door upon them, the hushed ride that puts an end to night. In the morning at headquarters, watch the sergeant lift a phone, dial a number, and after a silence, ask for news of a man who was known to him, who was a friend.
3: It's me again, Dr. Sinsky, about Ed Coster. Any change? Any... No. Oh, thank you, doctor. I'll keep calling.
0: Gino.
3: What do you want?
0: Ed, how is he?
3: You heard? No change.
0: Hits us all, Gino. Coster's that kind of man.
3: Ed's been to the Tartaglia house, dangled a Tartaglia child on his knee. He'll make it. Ed'll make it. Sorry, Danny. I keep thinking about Ed's wife, Vera. I keep thinking...
0: You got something for me, Gino?
3: Yeah, I got something. I'm sorry, Danny. The man found with Ed, the dead man. Technical checked up on him. In ways they got to check on such things. Fingerprints, maybe.
0: They know who he is?
3: We got a file on him, this long, to my arm. Joe Gant, professional arsonist, a man who sets fires. In this way, he makes his daily bread, by burning.
0: Anything else?
3: It's on the record Gant was friends to Frankie Crown.
0: Oh? How were they friends?
3: Gant once lit a playful little bonfire in a machine shop concern. Frankie Crown bailed him out, treated him to Frankie's lawyer. Gant got off. Let's see Frankie get out of this one.
0: I hear Frankie's a big man now, eh?
3: Not that big.
0: I'll want to talk to him.
3: Yeah, but maybe you better listen to this other thing first, Danny.
0: What?
3: Was called in a few minutes ago. The automobile of one George Russell exploded, blew up in the face of his daughter Patrice in the driveway with a booby trap.
0: Russell?
3: Of the Russell Chemical Company, where the fire was. Home address, uptown, 1923 East 112.
0: Thanks, Gino.
3: Dr. Sinsky, me again. About Ed, any change, any... No. I'll call again in a little while.

0: Yes?
1: Mr. Russell?
0: Yes, what is it?
1: My name's Clover, police.
0: All morning long, you police.
1: Mind if I come in?
0: I suppose you may. In here. This is my daughter, Patrice. Mr. Clover, another policeman.
2: Hi.
1: How do you feel, Miss Russell?
2: Got my pinching hand in a cast. Oh, the disadvantage of it all. Wait till Jimmy sees it.
0: Patrice.
2: It was your fault, Daddy. Wasn't it his fault, Mr. Clover?
1: I understand your car blew up this morning.
2: Not mine, his. Daddy's.
1: What happened?
0: Her car is in the garage being repaired. I loaned her mine.
2: You see how it's his fault, Mr. Clover? He spoils me. I only wheedled him for the car this much. This much, and he patted me and said, yes, my darling daughter.
1: You stepped on the starter and it...
2: And it blew. The way things do. Bang. Like that. Bang.
0: She's a lucky girl.
2: Fortunate me. Hand in a sling, gauze on my cheek, and plaster dappled with it. Poor Jimmy.
1: Your car booby-trapped, Mr. Russell. Your plant set fire to by an arsonist.
0: An arsonist?
1: That's right. The man who died had a record of arson.
0: What's happening? I don't understand.
2: Oh, Pop. Hey, Pop. How's business, Pop?
0: Patrice, you'd better...
2: Do what, Pop?
0: My business is fine, Mr. Clover. If you've got any idea, I had my
2: place... Pop carries a lot of insurance.
0: Cut it out, Patrice. Look, Mr. Clover.
1: What?
0: Don't pay any attention to her. I know you police have to think along certain lines. If it was arson, what happened to my plant, you got to think maybe I was the cause of it. Look for reasons. Well, I netted $70,000 last year, and this year it's better than ever.
2: To coin a phrase.
0: What am I going to do with you, Patrice?
2: I'm a mess, huh, Daddy?
1: Mr. Russell, there's some connection between the arsonist who was found and a hoodlum named Frankie Crown. Do you know Frankie?
0: Frankie Crown? A hoodlum? Why should I? Look, Mr. Clover, I didn't ask you into my house to listen.
1: I just asked.
2: That's all he did, Pop.
0: I don't know him. Never heard of him.
1: All right.
2: It's fun, huh, Mr. Clover? Hoodlums, arson, booby traps. The nice things that can happen to a modern miss. Oh, brother, wait till Jimmy hears. Tonight's the night he won't be able to shut me up.
1: And consider the girl for a moment. Consider the delight she had found in the touch of horror upon her. Then the intrusion of her father's face, stricken with a sudden, fleeting understanding of the girl. Then turning to you, trying to smile, trying to erase the impression his child has made.
0: She's suffering a shock she doesn't understand, Mr. Clover. She doesn't know why.
1: And the girl looks up, laughs at him. And leave them like that. Then to the discreet office of Frankie Crown in a discreet downtown building dedicated to the deep understanding of stocks and bonds and the affairs of commerce. The shiny new setting for Frankie Crown, hoodlum, alley boy, friend of dead arsonists. And Frankie holds out a discreetly manicured hand to have it shaken, only it doesn't happen to him.
3: Mm-hmm. Have it your own way, Danny. I thought it would spark something between us if he shook my hand.
1: You're a long way from home, Frankie.
3: Blessed. That's me. I've been blessed. Wipe your hands of the old life and a new world shivers on the horizon waiting just for you. Gotta try it, Danny.
1: Been to any good fires lately, Frankie?
3: Oh, busy, busy, busy, busy. Frankie Crown has been so busy you couldn't conceive. No fires, no street dances, no fun anywhere. The penalties of the new life, Danny.
1: A friend of yours was at a fire, though.
3: I got crazy friends. They flip over the craziest things.
1: Joe Gant, arsonist. Friend of yours, Frankie.
3: Somewhere in the back of my brain, the name Gant shivers. Help me, then.
1: The consensus is he set a fire early yesterday morning at the Russell Chemical Company. He died in it.
3: Gant.
1: You bailed him out once, favored him with your private lawyer, got him off.
3: Joe Gant. I did all that for him?
1: We got a memory course at headquarters, Frankie. You just signed up.
3: Don't get hard, Danny. Doesn't suit you. I always said about
1: you... Come on.
3: Touch of your hand brought it back to me. Gant. Somewhere's got a mother. I know because she came to me that time, cried on my sleeve. Please help Joe, she cried. He's a good boy, she cried. Made my eyes water how with my dough and lawyer, Joe Gant was going to reform. So I gave in. I break up at a mother's tears.
1: Maybe she'll cry some for me.
3: You going looking for her? No, don't bother, Danny. I bought her a place in her old country. She impressed me so much as a typical mother.
1: You close all the doors behind you, don't you, Frankie?
3: The mark of a polite man to close doors.
1: How about the one on George Russell?
3: It come over the tape. The Russell plant burned to the ground. This morning, his car blew up in his daughter's lap. Now, there's a door. It's never been opened to me, Danny, the Russell door. I'm blessed, huh? Absolutely blessed.
1: Get out of there. Back to headquarters. Sit at your desk and shuffle your thoughts. The coincidence of a booby-trapped car and a fire. The link between a hoodlum, newly respectable, and an arsonist, newly dead. And another man, a businessman who had a daughter. Try to find a category for her. Try to find... Danny Clover.
4: Dr. Sinsky, I'm calling from the hospital.
1: How's Ed Koster?
4: Get down here, Danny, right away.
1: And go there. And the only sound in the corridor is your footsteps. A sound that hurries toward pain. Open a door and find it. Doctor.
3: He's dead, Danny.
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1: The October wind shrills through Broadway's corridors, sets in motion the light bulbs dangling from twisted, frayed cords, grates the new autumn soot against scarred window panes. And Broadway walks faster now. The wind that slept in the summer-warmed river is awake now and sirens the coming of the cold days, the gray days, the days sodden with autumn's mists. And the corridor people, the doorway people, try to hold back, clutch once more at the sunlit visions that never happened. But the October wind shrieks it out of their hands, pushes it into a corner with the rest of the debris. That's how autumn happens to Broadway, kid. Go fight it. And autumn has other sounds. The lingering overtones that float in from a hospital corridor. A woman's call to a dead husband and...
2: Ed.
3: Vera. Vera, let me give you something. Let me give...
2: Don't talk to me. Just for a minute. Don't talk to me.
3: Vera.
2: It's all right now, Danny. Empty. Nothing. There's no more crying left in me.
3: I'll get you something, Vera. Something it says on the bottle that makes you feel better.
2: I told you, Doctor. There's nothing I want. Nothing I need. From anyone.
3: Ed was a fine man, Vera. We...
2: You'll miss him? You, Danny? You, Dr. Sinsky? All of you?
3: Vera...
2: They say death comes when... They say bitterness won't help. They're dead wrong. It helps.
3: I'll take you home, Vera, then when you... Some other time we'll talk...
2: About Ed?
3: Yes.
2: What's wrong with now, Danny? You can talk to me about Ed now. We never held secrets from each other.
3: I couldn't understand something...
2: What was there about Ed Coster you couldn't understand?
3: Only how he happened to be at the scene of the fire, how he must have been there even before...
2: He was called, Danny. An anonymous call. It told him a fire was being set at that chemical company. It even told him what time to get there.
3: Did he have the call traced?
2: It came from a public phone booth.
3: Ed was new on the burglary squad.
2: He was glad for the tip. He thought it would make for a good start on the burglary detail. He thought
3: maybe... He'd been on the narcotics squad before that, put in for a transfer. Do you know why, Vera?
2: Because I asked him to. Because I didn't like the idea of his being on the narcotics squad. It didn't fit Ed. Ed was fine. A good man. He gave me all his love. All his gentleness.
3: And listen to her until the time comes when your only answer is silence. And not silence quite, because the screaming questions intrude themselves. What is the word to give to a woman whose husband is dead? How do you fill in reports? How do you make a statistic out of it and file it in a ledger? How do you write heartbreak as a number? You don't know how. So you turn your back on it. Leave. And to headquarters again. Call in Detective Muggerman. Tell him to get out the record of Ed Coster. And wait. And a while later, a door opens and Detective Muggerman walks in.
4: I got it, Danny.
3: Okay, put it down.
4: Aren't you going to look at it?
3: What's the matter, Muggerman? You're restless? I'll look at it.
4: I know you will, but I think you ought to look at it right away.
3: Look, Muggerman, you...
4: All right, then I'll show you. Hey, see it? Here. This arrest, June 12th, this year.
3: Patrice Russell.
4: Uh-huh. Ed arrested her for the possession of narcotics. Now you know why I wanted you...
3: Take it, Muggerman.
4: Lieutenant Clover's office. Muggerman speak. What? Bad? Oh, sure, sure, right away. Danny.
3: Huh?
4: A bomb was thrown into the home of George Russell.
3: When?
4: A few minutes ago into the living room. The fire department...
3: Let's go.

0: one else in the house, Danny. I checked with the boys in the fire department.
1: You looked yourself?
0: Yeah, Danny, I did. There's no one else in the house. Just him, you and me.
1: You ask about his daughter?
0: Woman in the crowd outside told me she saw her go out a couple of hours ago. Described her wearing apparel right up to her hat. The woman in the crowd leans out her window and notices things like that about her neighbors.
1: You make a note of what the girl was wearing?
0: It happens to me like a reflex now, Dad.
1: They tried to kill Russell once before.
0: This time they made it. Can't we go into another room and talk, Danny? The way it hit him at the...
1: In a minute. He must have been sitting at this window. The force of the explosion threw him...
0: Yeah, like that. They sure wanted him dead, didn't they?
1: Then routine. Put it on the teletype for all the precincts. Have men go to places where a girl like Patrice Russell might be. Wait. Patrice Russell is at none of these places. Then an all-points bulletin. Find Patrice Russell. And more routine. Out of your office, down two flights of steps, down a corridor, open a door. And for all that effort, a man named Gordon greets you.
2: Close the door, Lieutenant. Thank you very much, Lieutenant.
1: Don't you ever open a window in here, Gordon?
2: For fresh air? You need fresh air, Lieutenant? Oh, poor you. Down here in technical, you're hermetically sealed. Take a whiff, Lieutenant. Hermetic,
1: About the fire at the Russell Chemical Company.
2: I've been sitting here for 2 hours watching the door, waiting for you to scrape in here, Lieutenant. You need Gordon again, don't you?
1: Look, Gordon...
2: Don't raise your voice, Lieutenant. I'm a civilian technician. I don't have to bow my head and shuffle my feet when you talk to me. Next time you walk in here, say to yourself, don't raise your voice to Gordon.
1: What about the report?
2: Nicely phrased. Here. In case the three-syllable type words make you scratch your head in utter dismay, I'd better tell you. The fire was not only set by an arsonist, but there was an explosion. Explosive, neatly placed to explode at a comparatively low heat. It was a...
3: Danny, I got a morsel for you.
2: You close the door.
3: Close it yourself.
1: Let's get out of here, Gino.
2: I said...
3: I heard what you said.
1: Come on, Gino. What have you got?
3: Patrice Russell. Detective Fuller spotted her in the village. She climbed the stair, went to a party at 1212 Bank Street. Where she is at this moment.
1: Thanks, Gino.

0: Where's Patrice Russell? Thanks. Patrice.
1: Cut in, Danny. Cut in. Come on, dance with me. Come to me, Danny. Come to me.
0: Come on, we're getting out of here, Patrice.
1: Goody. Where'll we go?
0: Just away from here. I've got to talk to you.
1: My car's outside. I know a lovely place to talk.
0: Outside in the hall's far enough.
1: Halls are trapped.
0: Come on.
1: Or you'll bruise me. All right, come on. Let's go out in the hall. Here?
0: Here.
1: For what?
0: Your father's dead.
1: You're kidding? No, you're not, are you? How?
0: Someone tossed a bomb in your living room.
1: Poor Dad. Poor Daddy.
0: Who did it, Patrice?
1: Honest, I don't know. Poor Daddy. I loved him, you know. I really did.
0: And he loved you.
1: I know. I know he did.
0: Patrice, you...
1: I wasn't very nice to him, Daddy. You know something? Every morning I'd wake up and say to myself, this is the day that I'm not going to hurt Daddy. And it never worked out.
0: I want to ask you something, Patrice.
1: Because I never tried. Around breakfast time, I'd think of something to do, and during the day, I'd find out a way to do it.
0: What about the narcotics?
1: What?
0: The narcotics.
1: Oh, no more, Danny. I promised him that. And I kept my promise. I took the cure, and it worked.

0: I haven't touched it since. Not since that detective picked me up for it.
1: His name is Ed Coster, Patrice. He died because of that fire at your father's place.
0: I'm sorry. Listen, Danny, about the narcotics. I want you to know it's all over. You lost me everything. I had a boy. We were going to get married. And he's gone. So, you know what I do now? I go to parties. Like this. Goodbye, Danny.
1: And leave her, and leave Greenwich Village. Ride uptown to the one stop you had to make, the final stop. In front of a canopied entrance to a graystone apartment house. Have your badge sniffed at, then be told the man you're looking for is a penthouse dweller. Find the elevator, press a button, because the man you want is 30 floors away. Get there, and the man you want is waiting for you as you step out.
2: Hey, come on in, Danny.
1: Thanks.
2: Yeah, like Frankie's new house, Danny?
1: Classic.
2: Wait till I show you outside. I got the city for an awning. Come on, I'll show you.
1: All right.
2: My Manhattan Tower, Danny.
1: I'm happy for you.
2: You figure on renting a place like this? That's why you come to look?
1: Uh-uh.
2: And what?
1: I want to take you away from all this, Frankie.
2: Too much sweat got me here, Danny. It isn't going to be easy.
1: Not hard. Just a walk to the elevator and a ride downtown.
2: There were times when that could happen to Frankie, no more.
1: It's going to happen. It's got murder in it.
2: What are you talking about?
1: George Russell.
2: What about him?
1: Dead. Had a bomb pitched through his living room window. Rumor said you used to do things like that, Frankie.
2: Rubber balls through tenement windows when I was a kid. I give it up. No future.
1: It all gets back to Joe Gant, Frankie.
2: Come on, Danny. You're in a classy place. Make classy conversation. What about Joe Gant?
1: The connection between you and who?
2: Finish the visit, Danny. I got a dame.
1: It'll wait.
2: Maybe I can still catch it, Danny. Maybe she's got a friend. You want me to try?
1: Don't bother.
2: Well, then finish the visit.
1: Sure. It started way back in June.
2: What did, Danny? Come on, come on.
1: When Patrice Russell was picked up on a narcotics charge.
2: George Russell, Patrice Russell. What is it with all these Russells?
1: George Russell must have pleaded to the officer not to press charges against his daughter, Patrice. He didn't make it. The charge nearly wrecked his daughter.
2: All right. What's this got to do with me?
1: The arresting officer's name was Ed Coster. Russell was going to get back at him.
2: Danny.
1: And he found a way to do it. Somehow he found out Coster was transferred from narcotics to burglary. That was his chance.
2: That's my date, Danny. I don't like to keep a lady waiting.
1: Tough.
2: See? She's impatient.
1: Tough. I'm telling a story. Russell came to you. He said he wanted a fire set in his place for whatever reason he gave you, for whatever amount he gave you.
2: Look, Danny...
1: You better forget it. So you arranged it, sent Joe Gant. Joe set the fire, all right, but he was followed by Officer Ed Coster. Because Ed got a phone call telling him where a burglar would be, at what time.
2: All right, so they both burned. Why should that keep me from a date?
1: The phone call to Ed came from Russell. Russell rigged the place to blow up when the fire started. It blew all right. Gant was killed. Ed died.
2: And I wipe a tear with the back of my hand.
1: You couldn't let Russell get away with that. One of your boys was killed. Bad for your reputation. You evened it. The bomb in the car didn't work, but the bomb in the living room did.
2: Danny.
1: You can say goodbye to her on your way, Frankie.
2: I asked you, Danny. You didn't agree. It'd kill you.
1: Put down that gun.
2: Yeah!

Broadway's wearing its harlequin clothes. It winks an eye and beckons. And in the press of crowd there, a pale girl walks like a queen because Broadway's a dream street. And there, that man with begging eyes, hungry for a new dream. It's a laugh or a cry with nothing in between. It's Broadway, the gaudiest, the most violent, the lonesomest mile in the world. Broadway, my beat.

Broadway's My Beat stars Larry Thor as Detective Danny Clover, with Charles Calvert as Tartaglia and Jack Crucian as Mugovan. The program was produced and directed by Elliot Lewis, with musical score composed and conducted by Alexander Courage. In tonight's story, Anthony Barrett was heard as Frankie Crown. Featured in the cast were Michael Ann Barrett, Paula Winslow, Herb Butterfield, and Ed Max.

My friend Irma is everybody's friend Irma. 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And every Sunday evening, Marie Wilson stars as the world's most adorable dumbbell, My Friend Irma. 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
3: It's late at night, immediately after the close of our last episode, when Perry Mason re-entered the Barclay Mansion, overrode the objections of Suzanne Barclay's mother and her uncle, demanded permission to question Suzanne at once. As you know, a premature and public announcement of the missing girl's return has forced Mason's hand. Suzanne's life is in immediate danger. But Suzanne is haunted by a fear more terrible than fear for her own life. And as she tries to fight down her terror, tries to force herself to go to the library where Perry Mason is waiting, Suzanne Barclay thinks,
4: "What am I going to do? Mr. Mason and Uncle Don are waiting for me. Why don't they leave me alone? Why? No, it's Gus who won't leave me alone. I can't forget the way Gus looked. I can't forget what he said. I've got to forget. I'll make myself forget. I'll go to them quickly. I'll tell them quickly before I can remember again."
5: "You'll always remember. You'll remember what I say. Remember as you love your mother, Suzanne. If you ever talk, if ever you reveal my name, I'll take vengeance on you and your mother. You and your mother. If you talk, it means your mother's death, you understand? You know me well enough to know nothing can stop me. If you talk, it means your mother's death. If you talk, it means your mother's death."
4: "It's true. Nothing can stop him. I've got to run away again. I'll go now while they're still waiting. My coat. Where did I leave my purse? I've got to hurry before they come for me. Waiting in the hall. They're in the library. I'll just go down the hall past the library door. Yes, library door's closed.
6: You answer to hurry, Mr. Waller.
4: Oh, Mr. Mason's
6: voice. Yes, she'll be right down. Do you mind if I light a cigar, Miss Street?
7: Not at all,
4: Miss Street. Thank you. She's with them.
6: Suzanne will be here soon, Mason. She promised.
4: Oh, Uncle Donald. I wish I could tell you goodbye. I'll go through the service hall, then out the back entrance. Once I'm outside, I'll do as I did before. I'll just get a taxi.
8: Hello, Miss Barclay. Now, don't be alarmed. I'm Lieutenant Halverson, police.
4: Oh, police?
8: We're keeping an eye on the place. I'm sorry if I startled you.
4: Oh, that's all right. I was just going to take a walk.
8: A walk?
4: Yes. I couldn't sleep. Isn't it all right if I go for a walk through the grounds?
8: Well, I hate to tell you what you can and can't do in your own house, but...
4: You won't let me go out?
8: It wouldn't be wise. You know why, because you know Gus. Your uncle and Mr. Mason are waiting in the library. I'll walk back with you. They're waiting, Miss Barclay.
4: Oh, that's right. I forgot.
8: After you?
4: I forgot all about it. My uncle mentioned something about coming to the library, but I forgot.
8: Mm-hmm.
4: I walked right by the library door. Silly of me, wasn't it, Lieutenant?
8: Halverson.
4: Oh, you see, I even forgot your name. You just told me what it is. Oh, aren't you going to open the library door?
8: Now, don't be afraid, miss. There's a nice people in there. You don't have to be afraid. Let's go in.
4: Hello, Uncle Donald.
6: Oh, Suzanne, we've been waiting. Why, you're wearing a hat and coat.
4: Well, I put on my hat and coat because I... you tell them, Lieutenant.
8: Well, Miss Barclay was going to get a breath of air before talking to you. I happened to see her on her way out.
6: I see.
8: Mason.
6: Yeah? Oh. All right, Halverson, thanks. Suzanne, what kept you so long? I explained. Mr. Mason wants to see you at once.
8: Excuse me, Mr. Wallace. Della.
9: Yes, Chief. Let me take your coat, dear. It's very warm in the house.
4: Oh, yes, it is.
9: There. And your hat?
6: Sit down here, Suzanne.
9: I have a better idea, Mr. Wallace. I'm going to ask Suzanne to sit by me on the couch. Will you, Sue?
4: Oh, yes. May I, Uncle Donald?
6: Why, of course, my dear, of course.
9: Could I have a cigarette, please, Perry?
6: Mm-hmm. Suzanne?
4: No, thank you.
9: Thanks, Chief.
8: Mm-hmm. Suzanne, I'm sorry that we can't let this go till morning. Did your uncle explain why we can't?
4: Well, Uncle Donald said that you want to ask me...
8: Well, when you came back today, it's yesterday now, but when you came back, a woman recognized you and told a newspaper. Now, we wanted to keep your return a secret until we'd had a chance to talk and you could tell us who Gus really is, and Lieutenant Halverson here could place Gus under arrest. Unfortunately, you were seen. By now, Gus certainly knows that you have returned to your family and friends. However, it isn't too late. And we've learned things about Gus, even though we don't know his identity. So when you tell us...
4: Why do you ask me?
8: Why, because you know.
4: But even if I do, he knows I could tell you. He knows I'm back. You can't find him.
0: We'll get him, miss. You tell us his name and where he lives, and we'll get leads. You just tell us.
4: I don't know.
7: Suzanne.
4: I don't, Uncle Donald.
8: Are you afraid to say Suzanne?
4: No.
8: You have reason to fear him.
0: Now, you only hurt yourself when you don't tell us.
6: Help us put him behind bars so you will be safe.
4: Please, Uncle Donald.
6: This is incredible, Suzanne. What single reason do you have for not talking?
4: Maybe you won't catch him.
0: We'll nail him.
4: But maybe you won't, and if you don't...
8: Yes? If you tell us who he is and we don't catch him...
6: You gain absolutely nothing by keeping silent.
4: No, I gain nothing.
8: What?
4: I mean, I don't know who he is.
9: Suzanne, Mr. Mason knows. Enough to know that you do know Gus.
6: Dear, it's only common sense.
8: Oh, wait.
4: Smith.
9: What?
4: That's his name. Gus Smith.
8: Smith, you say?
0: Let me write that down.
8: Mm-hmm. Now, where does he live, Suzanne?
4: What?
8: Where does he live?
4: I haven't seen him in months. I can't know where.
0: Well, where did he live?
4: Where? Oh, in an apartment. He had an apartment.
8: Where?
4: In an apartment building, actually.
8: Mm-hmm. Which apartment building?
4: Which? On Baker Street.
8: Where on Baker Street, Suzanne?
4: I don't remember exactly.
0: Well, just the approximate location.
4: I told you his name. Isn't that enough?
8: Well, a lot of people named Smith live on Brown Street.
4: Brown? Did I say Brown?
0: Don't you remember?
4: I'm not sure. I'm not sure.
6: Lieutenant,
0: then pick another street and pick another name.
6: Lieutenant, I must
0: then
6: insist
0: that you... Mr. Wallace. See if you can get a straight answer. Gus Smith on Baker Street. Why not Gus Brown on Butcher Street?
4: You don't believe me. You don't believe
0: me. Or Gus Green on Baker Street. Or why don't you tell the truth?
4: Oh, you don't believe anything I say.
8: We will when you tell the truth, Suzanne.
4: I told you the truth. Now leave me alone. Uncle Donald, I told them. I answered the question.
6: There. It's all right. It's all right.
4: I told them all I could tell them. I can't tell them anymore. I just can't.
8: You haven't told us anything, Suzanne.
4: I can't tell you anymore. Oh, please, Uncle Donald, make them stop.
6: Mason, I don't know what to say.
9: She's almost hysterical, Perry.
6: But I know she lied. And if you want to keep on trying...
8: Oh, we won't get anywhere tonight. You agree, Halverson?
0: I don't want to, but I guess you're right.
9: Maybe after she's had some time to rest and think.
0: Yeah, maybe.
8: Suzanne, try to understand now. We won't question you any more tonight.
4: Thank you.
8: Della, will you go up with me?
6: I'm sorry, Mason.
8: So am I. All right, Della, put her to bed,
3: Gus Jansen boasted Suzanne wouldn't reveal his identity. So far, Gus is right. And, well, by all means, hear tomorrow's important and disturbing development.
10: Hello, sir.
11: Oh, no, sir. Nothing tastes nicer than Cadbury's Dairy Milk.
10: Oh.
11: Lovely, isn't it? Mm-hmm. As anyone can see, every bar is chunky.
10: Magic.
11: Yeah. That's because there's a glass and a half of full cream milk in every half pound. That's why, sir, nothing tastes nice.

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3: It's only me from over the sea.
2: Oh, Sam, how was it at the beach?
3: Same as always, foggy.
2: Did you go in?
3: Well, I was up to my neck from the first rumble. If you mean did I go in the water, I did.
2: Was it cold?
3: I didn't notice. I was too busy landing a corpse.
2: Oh, Sam, what a coincidence.
3: Hmm?
2: I was just reading my new library book.
3: Yeah.
2: And it's all about a body in the water, pushed over a cliff.
3: Mm-hmm.
2: And there's a strangest girl in it with a strange mother.
3: Figures.
2: And she drinks, the girl, and runs away with a chauffeur. They're rich people.
3: They can't do that. They're stealing my material.
2: Oh, no, Sam, no. It's by Owen Fitzstephen. He's very well thought of. Mother always understands his plot.
3: Not tonight, she won't. Stay where you are, Angel. I'll be right down to dictate my report on the critical author caper.
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0: Oh, Sam.
1: Yeah, come on in. Let's get this over.
0: Can you wait till I finish this chapter?
1: Hmm?
0: A page to go. The detective had just found this girl in the sordid rooming house.
1: Mm-hmm.
0: He had this fight with her boyfriend and boinged him.
1: Boinged him?
0: And now butter wouldn't melt in her mouth. But I don't trust her.
1: What's the name of the book?
0: Morgue Fruit.
1: Morgue Fruit.
0: His last was A Spindly Stiff.
1: Mm-hmm.
0: That was about this neurotic nurse who was in love with her employer.
1: Effie, how long have you been reading this kind of trash?
0: Well, it's not trash, Sam. Well, he really makes his characters live.
1: Mm-hmm.
0: And I love his detective. He's real hard-boiled like a Dashiell Hammett.
1: Dashiell Hammett? Mark your place and come in.
0: All right, Sam.
1: Oh, dear. Ready?
0: Yes, Sam. Oh, I can hardly wait.
1: That's the way I like you. Eager.
0: To finish the chapter, I mean.
1: Please.
0: I wonder what she's up to. She's guilty, of course.
1: Of course, but what of?
0: You can read it when I'm finished. Oh, my goodness, we've got a report to get out, and here we are chattering about books. Date, August?
1: I will give the date.
0: Yes, Sam.
1: Date? Fill it in. To Missing Persons Bureau, San Francisco Police. Attention, Sergeant Schwartz from Samuel's Bay, license number 17596. Subject, Gabriel Leggett. Dear Dave, I should have handed it over to you at the start, but you know me, I'm greedy. I cashed the check she'd sent me as a retainer without consulting my better judgment, gave the money to Effie to pay bills without batting an eye, borrowed a dime car fare from the corner newsboy without collateral, and arrived in front of the Leggett Mansion on Knob Hill without the foggiest notion of what I had been retained for.
2: I'm Gertrude Leggett, Mr. Spade. It's about my stepdaughter, Gabrielle. She's been missing since the funeral.
1: Whose funeral was that, Mrs. Leggett?
2: My husband, Gabrielle's father. That was nearly 3 weeks ago. She came to me afterwards and said she was going down to Quesada, to our country place, for a few days. That she wanted to be alone with her grief. But I discovered that she never arrived at Quesada. Do I make myself clear, Mr. Spade?
1: Yeah, except for one thing. Why do you want her back?
2: First, she may do something to disgrace me. She'll undoubtedly try her best to do so. Secondly, unless I get her signature to some papers, in accordance with her father's will, I can't go on living in this house. Furthermore...
1: That's okay. You've convinced me. Now, when she left, what did she take with her?
2: Just one piece of light luggage and her liquor case, of course. She drinks, you know. Oh, it's not my place to disapprove. I merely thought it might help you to know.
1: Well, we could case all the bars in town, but it'd take a lot of time and a lot of money. Besides, I'm on the wagon.
2: Well, you might talk to Eric, my chauffeur. He drove her to the station, or says he did.
1: Where do I find him?
2: Let's see. 10 o'clock. He'll be loitering down the hall somewhere in the neighborhood of the linen closet, helping the upstairs maid fold the sheets. I'd knock first if I were you and avoid embarrassment.
1: Thanks for the tip. Mind if I have a look at your stepdaughter's room?
2: Eric will give you the key. I'm not allowed one.
1: There he is.
0: Oh, Eric.
3: Oh, baby.
0: Oh, darling, excuse me, sir. Thank you for your kind assistance, Mr. Collins.
3: It's okay, Myrtle. Any time. Yes, sir.
1: You Eric?
3: Collinson, what can I do for you?
1: I'd like the key to Miss Gabrielle's room.
3: You the law?
1: Why? You expecting some?
3: The old lady's been threatening to yell cop.
1: She decided to whisper instead.
3: Oh, private dick.
1: You catch on fast, lover boy.
3: Okay, I'll let you in her room. Come on.
1: Mrs. Leggett says you drove Gabrielle to the station.
3: She says that, does she?
1: Isn't that what you told her?
3: I'm not telling you what I told anyone.
1: Suit yourself.
3: After you.
1: Mm-mm.
3: What's eating you?
1: Nothing at all. Just want some privacy.
3: Oh, now, wait a minute. I'm responsible.
1: Go help Myrtle. Give me those keys.
3: Oh, listen. You keep...
1: Hello.
4: Hey, let me in. Don't have your lights.
1: Her room was, shall we say, untidy. The mirrored dressing table was chipped around the edges and ranged helter-skelter across it between two polo pony bookends was a mess of books. 3 odd volumes of the Harvard 5-foot shelf, a horse breeder's gazette, and a bunch of detective novels. I picked one up and opened it to the title page. It was called Morgue Fruit, and it was by Owen Fitzstephen, author of The Corpulent Cadaver, The Spindly Stiff, and The Kiss-Off. It was autographed to the author's great and good friend, the late Edgar Leggett. The signature looked familiar, but it didn't look like a lead. Neither did anything else in the room. I started to unlock the door with the key on the ring I'd grabbed away from Eric, and the light caught the smooth side of a Christopher medal. It was engraved, "For Eric, Forever, Gabby." When Forever Eric went off duty that night, he went across town. The trail ended at a crummy, broken-down rooming house out in the Fillmore. He let himself in with a key and climbed the stairs. I waited until he was out of sight. In more time than it takes to tell, the door cracked open and a nose that could only belong to a landlady razed out at me. She was gumming a sensen.
5: What do you want?
1: They get settled in all right?
5: They ain't nobody settling in on me.
1: Never touched me. You got me wrong, Mom. I meant the newlyweds. Did they raise the rent money all right?
5: Oh, them. Raised it and spent it. He's a Dick Smither.
1: Dick Smither.
5: Stocks it up all day and throws the dead soldiers out the window. And they call it a honeymoon. Who are you?
1: I'm her ex-husband, darling. I came to pay her the back alimony I owe.
5: Well, give it to me. I'll see she gets...
1: Oh, no, you don't.
5: No, now, don't you come pushing in here.
1: Quiet.
5: It's after hours. Don't allow callers in here after 10 o'clock. House rule.
1: Shut up.
5: Well, I don't...
1: What's their room number? Now, give it to me or I'll shake it out of you, darling.
5: 212.
1: 212.
5: And if it weren't for these new uppers, I'd let you try it.
1: Oh, is that what those are? Thank you, Grand Duchess Marie.
5: Smart Alec. No wonder you can't hang on to a woman.
1: You're so right.
5: You drove her to drink.
1: I did not.
5: Alimony's still good for you, young whippersnapper.
6: Who is it?
1: Western Union.
7: All right, let me... Hey, I told you to stay away. Now beat it.
8: Eric, what is it?
1: Look, Eric, I don't want any trouble, but I'm coming in.
7: Over my dead body.
8: Eric?
7: Get back in the room, Gabby. Now, look, I won't let you hurt her, so...
1: Now, look, Collinson, don't make me do it. I don't want to. Okay, I'm sorry.
8: Eric! What have you done to me?
1: Nothing a bucket of cold water can't cure. Sit down. I want to talk to you.
8: Who are you?
1: Sam Spade. I'm a private detective. Your stepmother hired me to find you.
8: Oh? You know why she wants to find me?
1: Do you?
8: She wants to kill me. She killed my father, now she'll kill me.
1: Can you prove that?
8: My father never had a day's illness in his life. He could drink 3 quarts of brandy in any evening. Do you believe a man like that could die of heart failure?
1: Frankly, I could.
8: Now she's starting the same kind of talk about me. She wants to railroad me to the insane asylum. Do I seem crazy to you?
1: No. A little nervous, maybe. This idea you have about your father's death. Talk some more, will you?
8: All right. I'll tell you the whole thing. But I gotta have a drink first. Hey, I can't get the top off. Give me a hand, will you?
1: Sure. Yeah, you need a corkscrew for this one.
8: Yeah, I think there's one down there in the cupboard.
1: I don't see one.
8: Back in the corner. A little farther. There.
1: No, there's nothing in... Hey! Oh! I dreamed I was a character in a detective story. The title of the story was Morgue Fruit, and the author, a man named Fitz Stephen, was trying to figure out a way to turn me into a red herring before knocking off his number one suspect. I tried to tell him it's against the rules to make your detective a red herring, but he said it was a new kind of murder yarn, and it didn't matter anyway because there wasn't even a victim. That's what he thought.
9: Makers of Wild Root Cream Oil are presenting the weekly Sunday adventure of Dashiell Hammett's famous private detective, Sam Spade.

0: here's important news on good grooming. 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
1: When I came to, it had came the dawn, and I was still a character in a detective story, and I felt more like a red herring than I had in my dream. I had dragged myself across my own trail and wound up no place. My quarry had fled, leaving nothing behind but empty bottles with fingerprints on them. I lifted the few and hustled over to the Bureau of Identification. Half an hour later, I got the report. They were mine. All mine. I wondered what a detective novelist would make of that. I decided to find out. I had met Owen Fitzstephen several years back in Seattle when I was digging dirt on a chain of fake mediums. He was plowing the same field for literary material, and we pooled forces. I got more out of the combination than he did, since he knew the spook racket inside out. I cleaned up my job in a couple of weeks, and we parted friends. His San Francisco apartment was on the 6th floor of the St. Mark. He was standing at its door, holding out a lean hand to greet me when I got there.
2: Well, you're looking fit, Sam. A little red in the face.
1: Yes, the red herring I ate last night. How's the literary grip go?
2: You haven't been reading me?
1: No, where'd you get that funny idea?
2: Oh, there was something in your tone, as in the voice of one who has bought an author for a couple of dollars. I suppose you're still hounding the unfortunate evildoer?
1: Yeah, that's how I happened to look you up. You autographed a book for Edgar Leggett.
2: Oh, yes, yes. Mog fruit. Distressingly prophetic.
1: What do you know about that family?
2: Oh, what have they been up to now?
1: How well you know the girl, Gabrielle?
2: Quite well, since she's a duplicate of her father. She has brains, but there's something black in her. Something she doesn't want to think about but can't forget. She's a neurotic who keeps her body sensitive and ready, I don't know what for, while she drugs her mind with drink and lunatic notions. Yet she's cold and she's sane. If I had something I wanted to forget, I'd anesthetize my mind directly, leave my body stay strong and ready.
1: I hope you don't think any of this stuff means anything to me.
2: Oh, yes, I remember you now. You were always like that. Tell me what's up while I try to find one-syllable words for you.
1: You know the fellow that drives for him?
2: Eric?
1: Mm-hmm.
2: Well, he was released from Folsom in Leggett's custody when he was 18 years old. Murdered his father. Nice kid. What about him?
1: Mrs. Leggett hired me to find Gabrielle. I found her with Eric in a rooming house out in the Fillmore. She begged me to save her from her stepmother's murderous schemes, then she knocked me cold.
2: Well, that's trivial. Dull. I've been thinking of the Leggett family in terms of Dumas, and you bring me a piece of Jim Crackery out of O. Henry. If I were writing this, Gabrielle would kill her stepmother, or dupe Eric into doing it for her. No, that won't do. Not sufficient motive. Murder has to have a motive, you know.
1: Why? She's insane, isn't she?
2: I wonder. Are you saying that carelessly, or do you really think she's off?
1: Well, I don't know. She's got a kind of a wild look about her. Her eyes shift from green to brown and back without ever settling on one color. How much have you turned up on her in your snooping around, Owen?
2: Are you who make your living snooping, sneering at my curiosity about people and my attempts to satisfy it?
1: No, we're different, Owen. I do mine with the object of putting people in jail, and I get paid for it, though not as much as I should.
2: Well, I do mine with the object of putting people in books, and I get paid for it, though not as much as I should.
1: Yeah, but what good does that do?
2: Well, what good does putting them in jail do?
1: It relieves congestion. You put enough people in jail, and cities wouldn't have any traffic problems. That's fine.
2: Well, then all you have to do is to wait till one of them kills the other and put the survivor in jail. It's simple.
1: Yeah, but who's going to kill who?
2: Perhaps they both have plans, both Gabrielle and her stepmother. Looks as if you'd have to guard both of them.
1: I think I'll settle for my client. As far as Gabrielle's concerned, her husband ought to be able to watch out for her.
2: Her what?
1: Husband. She and Eric got married.
2: Now, there you are. You didn't tell me anything about that. Lord knows how much else there is you haven't told me. Pardon me. Don't go away.
3: Telegram. Sign here.
4: Oh, thank you. There you are.
3: Thank you, sir.
2: Now, I wonder what... Good Lord, this is positively corny. Listen to this, babe. I appeal to you as a friend of my dead husband. Come immediately, Sunset Hotel Quesada. Trouble. Danger. Do not communicate. Gabrielle must not know. Signed, Gertrude Leggett. Spade.
1: Yeah?
2: Did you have this wire sent to me as a prank?
1: I was just going to ask you if you sent it to yourself as a prank.
2: I have it.
1: Hmm?
2: The key to the whole thing. It's a red herring.
1: I didn't think Fitzstephen would be able to hold out very long against his professional curiosity, and I didn't imagine he thought I would. I caught the next bus for Quesada. Quesada is a one-hotel town pasted on the rocky side of a young mountain that slopes into the Pacific Ocean some 80 miles from San Francisco. I got there at 11-something that night, stepped down from the bus and crossed the street to the Sunset Hotel.
5: All right, keep your shirt on.
1: Mrs. Leggett registered here?
5: What's your name?
1: Owen Fitzstephen.
5: Oh, she left a message for you. Said for you to wait right here and don't leave till she gets back.
1: Yeah, she say where she was going?
5: Oh, it's probably over visiting with her daughter and new son-in-law, new over to the cove.
1: How do you get there?
5: Well, you'll never be able to find it at night unless you went all the way around by the East Road.
1: Yeah,
5: not
1: yeah.
5: Then, I'm sure, unless you knew the country.
1: Well, how do you get there in the daytime?
5: Well, you go down this street. You take the fork on the ocean side and follow that up along the cliff. It's easily enough found in the daytime, but you never in the world.
1: Okay, heard you the first time. So I waited until morning. Stupid me. I found the road out to the point that had never really been a road. The side of the ledge became steeper and steeper until the path was simply a narrow shelf on the face of the cliff. The cliff that sheared off 150 feet or more to ravel out into the ocean. A breeze from the general direction of China was pushing fog over the top of the cliff, making a noisy lather of seawater at the bottom. Rounding a corner where the cliff was steepest, I chucked my cigarette over the edge and watched it spin downwards. And that's when I saw it. I had to go waist-deep into the Pacific to lift the body. I got my hands under the armpits, found solid ground for my feet, and dragged it up beyond the high tide mark. It was Gertrude Leggett. Somebody came staggering down the beach to meet us.
6: She dead?
1: Yeah, Gabrielle, she's dead.
6: Four of the witches dead. Hey, take me back to town, will you? Buy me a drink, huh?
1: Sit down there. Sit down.
6: What's the big idea? Don't you know I'm sick?
1: Somehow I don't think you're that sick. I think you could make some sense.
6: Sense? That's a laugh. You don't know me. I've never been able to think clearly the way other people do. No matter what I try to think about, there's a fog that tries to get between me and it. You understand how horrible I can become going through life like
1: nuts.
6: That?
1: Nobody thinks clearly, no matter what they pretend. Thinking's a dizzy business. A matter of catching as many of those foggy glimpses as you can and fitting them together the best you can. Trouble with you is you've been enjoying your misery. You've been so busy trying to prove that you're nuts, it's a wonder you haven't really driven yourself nuts.
6: How do you know I haven't?
1: Because you're too anxious to admit it.
6: All right, I'm sane if you want it that way. I'm just evil. There's something black inside me.
1: What was that again?
6: Something black. Everybody knows that about my family. My father, too.
1: Who told you that?
6: I always knew it. They say my real mother killed herself. But I know better. I know how to open the drawer where she keeps the gun. Every day, Gertrude lies on Mother's bed, and we play killing the witch.
1: Yeah?
6: And she comes in the night and bends over my crib. And she's changed herself. So she looks like Mother instead of the witch. But I know better. And I hold up the gun with both hands. It's very hard to pull with both hands. It's very hard to pull the trigger. But I must do it or the witch will eat me up. And then there's a big noise and red all over. And I can't get out. I can't get out.
1: Now listen to me. You were beginning to make some sense. Now don't run away from it. Gertrude was lying on your mother's bed. That's your stepmother?
6: Yeah. She was my nurse. She married Father.
1: Not so fast. How old were you when your mother died?
6: Four. Four and a half.
1: Did your father know about the game with the gun?
6: No, I don't think so.
1: Did anybody?
6: Gertrude said I must never tell anyone, because they'd send me away. And I never did. Not till I grew up. I was with Owen Fitzstephen.
1: Yeah.
6: I had a lot to drink. I told him. After that, he began seeing Gertrude. And finally, my father died. But it didn't do her any good, because Owen really loved me.
1: Now, watch it. Now, let's get this straight. You'll have to straighten it out again later on with a doctor to help you. This is to help me. When you were a little child, Gertrude taught you that killing the witch game to use you as a murder weapon against your mother. Then she filled you full of ideas of guilt and fear so you'd keep quiet about it. When you told the story to Owen, he blackmailed your stepmother into knocking off your father. That made you feel responsible for his death, too, so you ran away.
6: No, Gertrude said I killed her, too.
1: You might, but I doubt it. Now, try and remember. Was Owen up here tonight?
6: I thought I heard his voice. But I hear voices sometimes. I'm hearing it again. Listen. Do you hear anything?
1: I didn't hear anything but the wind and the beat of the surf at first. But when I did hear the voice, I sent Gabby for a doctor before I investigated. He was pretty badly mangled in the rocks. He'd fallen nearly as far as he'd pushed Gertrude, but was still alive. I made him as comfortable as I could, and finally he opened his eyes.
3: Hello, Sam.
1: You messed yourself up good.
3: Yeah. No more rocks for me.
1: Not unless you make Alcatraz.
3: You know, I had half an idea when you came to see me in San Francisco that you were secretly nursing some exceptional, idiotic theory.
1: Thanks, Owen, but I never had any theory. Whole thing dropped into my lap.
3: Don't be too sure of that. Understand, at present, I admit nothing. Later on, if I'm forced to, the very number of my crimes will be to my advantage. On the theory that nobody but a lunatic could have committed so many.
1: Oh, there's not so many, only Gertrude, your co-author of the murder of the late Edgar Leggett.
3: Nonsense. Crimes and crimes dating from the cradle. Even literature shall help me.
1: Not your own books.
3: Why not? Didn't the critics agree that the spindly stiff bore all the marks of authorial degeneracy? Evidence, son, to save my sweet neck. And I shall wave my mangled body at them. A ruin whose crimes and high heaven have surely brought sufficient punishment upon me.
1: Yeah, you'll probably make a go of it. Legally, you're entitled to beat the jump if ever anybody was.
3: Legally? You mean insane? Tell me the truth, Sam. Am I?
1: I think that's what they'll say.
3: But that spoils everything. It's no fun if I'm really cracked. No fun at all.
1: Harriet, and a report.
7: Just goes to show, doesn't it?
1: Now, there you go again, Effie.
7: I mean, if anything like that happened in real life, you wouldn't believe it.
1: You mean if anything like that happened in fiction?
7: Oh, no. The author is never the guilty party.
1: Well, this author was.
7: But that's not fair. The author is never supposed to be guilty of...
1: You're right. You're right, Effie.
7: He shouldn't be even a suspect. Maybe a red herring, but...
1: Type that up, Effie.
7: Oh, all right, Sam. Anything else, Sam?
1: Yeah, phone the drugstore and order some red herring. I mean, some aspirin.
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1: Come on in, Twinkletoes.
7: Well, here it is, Sam. And I like it even better than Morgue Fruit.
8: You did.
7: I mean, it's not so realistic.
8: Mm-hmm.
7: I like a romantic type story myself.
8: You
7: Lots
8: do.
7: Of atmosphere and psychology and those.
8: Oh, you've got to have those.
7: You really should be a writer, Sam.
8: Right, you think so?
7: Of course, detective stories don't pay much.
8: Oh, that's true.
7: But if you write enough of them, mm-hmm. and look at all the material you've got.
8: No good. Never do for fiction.
7: But, Sam, there's already that radio series, The Adventures of You-Know-Who, Sunday Night.
8: That's what I mean. I don't make a penny out of it.
7: Well, it's your own fault. Sam, I don't want to seem critical, but if you played your cards right, you could have owned a piece of that show.
8: What? And follow Blondie? Go home, Effie.
7: I think I will, Sam, and just curl up with a good book.
8: All right.
7: I wonder who killed who.
8: Well, when you find out, don't let me know.
7: Oh, you know you can't wait.
8: No, I can't.
7: Good night, Sam.
8: Good night, sweetheart.

The Adventures of Sam Spade, Dashiell Hammett's famous private detective, are produced and directed by William Spear. Sam Spade is played by Howard Duff. Lorene Tuttle is Effie. The Adventures of Sam Spade are written for radio by Bob Tallman and Gil Dowd. Musical direction is by Lud Gluskin, with score composed by Renee Garrigan. Join us again next Sunday when author Dashiell Hammett and producer William Spear join forces for another adventure with Sam Spade, brought to you by Wild Root Cream Oil. Again and again, the choice of men who put good grooming first. This is Dick Joy reminding you to...

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0: presenting Orson Welles as the Third Man. The Lives of Harry Lime, the fabulous stories of the immortal character originally created in the motion picture The Third Man, with zither music by Anton Karas.
1: The single most pernicious influence on the growing English boy is the shocking behavior portrayed in the American cinematograph.
2: To which at one time I would have added a hearty amen. Except that I was forced to admit soon afterwards that the luckiest thing that ever happened to yours truly, Harry Lime, was this same influence of the American cinematograph on one growing English boy. Both these statements were proven for me in an adventure which, if you will forgive me, I shall call The Earl on Troubled Waters.

0: And now, Orson Welles as Harry Lime, the third man in today's story, The Earl on Troubled Waters.
1: Not so very long ago, I was sipping a rather dubious piano in a rather dubious London cafe with a rather dubious British character of the sort known locally as a spiv. This particular spiv was using at the time the name of Robinson, I imagine, because he hoped that there was virtue in the number of his compatriots who bore the same moniker. He had no other pretensions to virtue. Why was I there? Well, I was there because he had asked me to be, and because I had nothing better to do. He was the sort of man who managed to sound conspiratorial even when he was asking you something like...
2: Care for another panel?
1: Well, leaving my own preferences to one side, Robinson, I have my digestive system to consider. For better or worse, it's my only digestive system. I'd rather not make an enemy of it.
2: All right. No need to make a speech. I suppose you want me to get down to business, eh?
1: You mean to tell me, old man, that you have some business which you seriously think would be of interest to me?
2: You're interested in making money, I don't doubt.
1: Stay on, friend, of my middle years.
2: It all better make you prick up your ears. Well, no, it's like this. That's some money, see? Quite a bit of it. I want to get it out of the country.
1: Pounds or dollars?
2: It's dollars. Mm. A lot of them. I pulled off a good caper, I did. It's enough for a pair of fine nest eggs, Harry, but I...
1: You can't get it out of the country because you're scared, and with every good reason. It's Dustin's people. They're looking for you, all right?
2: Right.
1: So you can't smuggle it out yourself. You have a problem, old man. Who's going to smuggle it out for you,
2: Why not you?
1: How much money's involved, old man?
2: $30,000 American.
1: Even if the deal were a 50-50 split, I'm not sure it's worth it, old man. It's too risky.
2: And they told me that you were game for anything. Farm himself off as anybody, they said. Take any risk. Sickest rascal this side of old Ned himself.
3: That's what they told me.
1: Oh, yes. How they do go on.
2: Said you could outwit anybody, they did. Why? See that pair of your countrymen over there sitting in that corner?
1: Oh, fine, substantial citizens, aren't they?
2: They're a gulls if ever I saw one. Innocents, both of them. But I bet even they could see through you.
1: You bet? What would I have to do?
2: I'm calling your bluff, Harry Lime. But I don't believe you're ready or able to do any of the things they say you can. My wager is $5,000 American. You can't even convince those two Americans you're an Englishman.
1: Oh, man, I bet you I could walk on water if it weren't cheaper to pay my penny and cross on the ferry.
2: Yeah. Can't smuggle. No sportsman won't take my wager. I'm going off to look for a man.
1: Now, wait a bit now. Let's see what we've got. You pay me $10,000 to smuggle your $30,000 out of the country, and you bet me $5,000. I can't pull the wool over the eyes of Mr. and Mrs. J. American Chump sitting over there. Mm-hmm.
2: Well, no. Of course I...
1: Done's done, old man. I'll take your bet and smuggle your money all at once. I'll even make him think I'm nobility just to make the cheese more binding. Where's your money? Got it with you?
2: Yes, but...
1: Hand it over.
2: Wait,
1: under the table. Under the table. That should be a familiar method for you. Come on, quick. My cup was getting ready to go.
2: Will you turn it back to me?
1: In France. It's all there? In Saget?
2: Yes.
1: Come along now, old man. Doesn't do my reputation any good to be seen in public with you. As of this instant, old man, I'm guarding the reputation of the Earl of Linchester.
2: Who's that?
1: Me, old man, me. I pocketed Robinson's package after sneaking a quick look, and sure enough, they were American dollars, quite a few bills, and each of them of a large, coarse denomination. Then to follow my two American tourists to the hotel, estimate when they'd be coming down to the lobby, and bribe a page boy to help me in my little masquerade was for me the work of an instant. My two innocents showed up conveniently just a short time before the dinner hour. It was child's play to catch the page boy's eye, make sure he was ready for my prearranged signal to him, and then bump, as if by accident, into the minute.
4: I beg your pardon,
1: sir. Not at all. It's entirely my fault. Can't think why I was so clumsy. Did I hurt your foot?
4: No, really. It's quite all right, thank you.
1: You're American, aren't you?
5: Come here.
4: That's right. I'm from Texas.
1: Texas? Well, fancy that.
4: Thought that you were maybe an American, too, sir.
1: As a matter of fact, I was raised in Australia, Mr.
4: Perkins.
1: Perkins. How do you do,
4: Mrs. Perkins. Mr.
1: How do you do, Mrs. Perkins? Linchester is my name. How do you do, Mrs. Perkins?
5: Fine, thank you, Mr. Linchester. George, haven't we learned?
1: Well, I'm constantly being mistaken, you know, for an American. Mr. Perkins, let me hasten to say I consider it a compliment that I suppose it's because of my necktie. The fact is, I am by accident of birth a loyal subject of Her Majesty the Queen.
4: Boy,
1: were you calling Linchester?
5: Yes, sir.
1: I'm Linchester.
5: Message from Lady Linchester, sir. She phoned to say she shan't be able to meet you for dinner after all, and for you to go ahead and meet her later.
1: Oh, thank you very much. Here you are, my boy.
5: Thank you, Lord Linchester.
4: Lord! I guess you're not an American, sure.
5: Just imagine me calling you Mr. Lynchester. Oh, really, I'm so embarrassed.
1: Please. Actually, I sometimes feel like an imposter myself. I've only been Earl of Lynchester a very short time, you know.
4: Oh?
1: Yes, I came into the title quite recently. Now, look here, Mrs. Perkins, there's really no cause for that. If it makes you feel any better, I'll apologize for being an Earl for the first place. And now, then, in the second place, I've just been stood up by my wife, so if you're not in a hurry to be off somewhere, perhaps you'll let me stand you to a drink.
5: Oh, it's really not necessary.
1: Just until I hear Mrs. Perkins say she's no longer in bed. How about it? You'll come to Claridge's with me? Of course you will. Come along, then. We can have a drink to all those hands across the sea. I stirred them into the lounge at Claridge's, got them seated, dropped a few illustrious names they might have heard of and apparently had, stuffed two or three drinks down their not at all reluctant gullets, and I had them all sweetly primed for the next stage.
5: Oh, might have been so nice of you, Lord Lynchester.
4: Oh, it surely has indeed.
5: Imagine, George, having met a real honest-to-goodness Earl. I know this is

0: Real honest to goodness, Earl. I know this must sound foolish to you, Lord Winchester, but it's truly a thrill.
1: Well, I just wish my having the title was as unmixed a blessing as you might think, Mrs. Perkins.
0: Well, I think it'll be just heavenly.
1: Mrs. Perkins, if you want the truth, being an English nobleman these days is a mug's game. The government here in England, well, sometimes it seems that they're trying to penalize a man for investing his money, don't they? Why, right now I'm in touch with a scheme to make some money. Big money, too. But I can't.
2: Well, what's the scheme, Lord Manchester? I mean, if I do say so myself, I've got a pretty good business head on my shoulders.
1: Mr. Perkins, I'm sorry. I'd like to tell you about it. Frank, I'd like to have your advice on it. But there are others involved in it. I've agreed to keep it quiet. Matter of fact, I'm afraid I shan't have a chance to profit by it myself.
2: Well, why not?
1: Well, you see, it involves a foreign investment. As you know, it's pretty difficult to get one's money out of the country.
2: You can't smuggle it out?
1: Well, not a chance, I'm afraid. You see, British customs people pay special attention to people with reputations like, I mean, to men in my position.
2: If I could be of any help...
1: Oh, awfully good of you, sir, but I wouldn't dream of it.
2: Oh, why not? First place, we're permitted to take $15,000 American dollars out. Yes, we came in with that much. And in second place, no reason for anyone to examine our luggage.
0: I don't think I could.
2: I'd be honored, sir. And, of course, if you see fit to let me know anything of the investment once we get the price...
1: Yes, well, it might work.
0: George, are you sure we...
2: Quiet, dear. Why won't it work? How much is involved?
1: $30,000 American dollars.
2: Okay, that's fine. You get it to me. We were planning to take the channel boat and Dover to Calais next Wednesday anyway.
1: Well, if you insist, old man, I'll book passage on the same channel boat.

0: On the Wednesday, we went down to the train together. I slipped my chump a package of $31,000 bills. He hid it away without any sign of nervousness. In the customs shed, I waited my turn under the letter L. Perkins came over once to chat. He had to elbow a 12-year-old kid out of the way.
1: See you aboard the boat then, Lord Lester.
2: Righto.
1: Don't you worry about anything.
2: All right, thanks again, old man.
0: Oh, look, little boy.
2: Is there any better place to stand than under everybody's feet?
3: Come, Ronald. Take this to the window.
4: In a minute.
0: Now, go on, Ronald, or whatever your name is. Didn't you hear your governess calling? I was just going to speak to this loathsome child again when all of a sudden I saw Robinson coming up to where I was standing.
5: Under control?
0: Now, listen, old man. Listen to me. You shouldn't be here. Run along and practice forging signatures or something,
5: just
0: will you?
5: Just remember, I'll be on the same boat.
0: All right, old man. I'll endeavor to bear up under the news.
4: What's he, pal? A torpedo?
0: A what?
4: Don't need to clam up with me, pal. Is he a torpedo?
0: Wherever did you pick up this repellent language? Now, if you...
4: Pete, it's here, hey, I'm scared of him, say, me.
0: I had just made up my mind to cuff this provoking child where it would do him the most good when out of the corner of my eye I saw that he was right. The customs man was coming. I was trying to make sure that Perkins fell was beyond earshot. They were.
6: All right, now the luggage ready.
0: Oh, right here, officer. Just this overnight bag.
6: Let's see, papers.
0: Oh, yes, here we are. I can't imagine why you single me out for this attention, officer.
6: Very lying.
0: Yes,
6: passport in order. You're declaring...
0: Just the 5 pounds allowed of British subject, officer, though I believe I could take more.
6: All right, I can read, thanks.
4: Where's the stuff, kid, pal?
0: Graham.
6: Oh, what's that?
0: Nothing, officer. Just stifling a sneeze.
6: Oh, Gesundheit. Well, everything seems to be in order.
0: My dear old customs officer, don't sound so disappointed. Into each life, some rain must fall.
6: All right, now then, who's next on my list?
4: Pal, are you lucky? You must have been living right.
0: Never confuse luck with shrewd management, my odious little man. Any other questions?
4: Yes. When are you going to make up your mind whether your name is Lyme or Linchester?
0: Just as my hand shot out to grab his collar, he ducked away into the crowd. I could see him with his governess and the man I suppose they're calling his uncle. Just getting ready to board the boat. How much had he heard? Who would he tell? Only that kid would keep quiet while we were safe in the channel.

0: And now Orson Welles as Harry Lime continues today's story.
1: I took one last look down at the pier side as our boat moved off. I could see the governess. She was frantically looking about for that brat. He'd disappeared again. Then I forgot him and went looking for the Perkinses.
2: Perkins?
3: Yes?
2: It's me, Lynchester.
3: Oh, good. Come on in, sir. Come on in.
2: Thanks, old man. Well, Mrs. Perkins, feel better now, do you, after getting through the customs all right?
4: I feel terrible.
2: What? Oh, I'm sorry. Touch the sea, huh? Nothing like a glass of champagne to fix the head up.
3: No. Oh, I'm afraid nothing does her any good, Lord Lynchester.
4: Oh.
3: Quiet, dear. Well, sir?
2: You, have the envelope safe, don't you? I hope.
3: Right in my pocket. Here, don't worry.
2: Oh, fine, fine.
3: I was, just wondering. Of course, glad to do the favor for you. I'm sure you understand, but, now that I've brought the money through for you, I was, just wondering.
2: Oh, about my foreign investment possibilities,
3: eh? Yes. If there were some possibility of...
2: Perkins, old man, I can't think of anything that would give me greater satisfaction. Keener personal pleasure. I'm sure you know that.
3: Well, I like to think that maybe
2: Already indicated the difficulty. My money is at the disposal of a mysterious financier, a man called Robinson. I'll be honest with you, I don't even know the man's first name myself. I'm sworn to the most close-mouthed secrecy about the entire venture. All I can do is promise you that I'll try to persuade Robinson to let me introduce you to him.
3: I had hoped to... Well, you know... Maybe if I'd happened onto a good thing, I'd be able to finance my entire European trip.
2: Yes.
3: Well, here you are, then.
2: Thank you.
3: See, you better count it just to make sure.
2: My dear fellow, of course I trust you implicitly. I'm sorry, just to set your mind at rest. Well, 1, 3, 5, 5, 10, 5, 18, 20, 5, 30. All here. All present and accounted for. Once again, my thanks.
3: We'll be stopping at the George Sack in Paris.
2: Oh, fine, fine. George Sack. Absolutely, old man. I'll call you just as soon as I've had a chance to talk to Robin.
3: Now, you won't forget, sir.
2: I swear I won't, old man. Just as sure as my name is Lynchester. Goodbye now. From his cabin to mine was only a short step. I'd locked my cabin door when I left just to find Perkins and reclaim the $30,000, but just when I was beginning to think I had nothing further to worry about, I reached my cabin door and realized that it was no longer locked. That's funny. Oh. Oh, that explains it.
5: Come in, Lyme. Shut the door behind you.
2: Well, I generally do, old man. I generally do. It doesn't require an order. You made yourself comfy, I hope? Didn't realize that you included lock-picking among your many accomplishments, old man. But on the other hand, it would have been a safe guess.
5: Let's gobble-gobble, sit.
2: Come, old man. This is a time for rejoicing. Why the grim, determined expression? Get up, dance, kick your heels together. Your old friend has pulled it off again, and you are the richer by $15,000.
5: Thirty?
2: Yes, 30. Surely your arithmetic leaves something to be desired, suppose I run over our little agreement again. For getting your money through customs, you were supposed to pay me 1/3. Now, 1/3 of 30 is 10. In addition...
5: You wagered
2: that I would be unable to pass myself off as an Englishman to Mr. George Perkins of Texas. $5,000 even money. 5 and 10 make 15, and so you owe me $15,000. In consequence, I owe you the other 15, half the boodle. Very simple.
5: Have you finished?
2: For the moment.
5: For good lines. Now I'll talk. This gun is bulky because of the silencer, see? Cabins on either side are empty. I happen to know if I saw the passengers in them drinking in the saloon. If you like, I'll let the gun do all the talking for me. I want all the 30,000 on his hand, and I want it handed over now.
2: You seem very determined.
5: I am. When you reach into your inside jacket pocket, Lyme, make very sure that the only thing you bring out is the envelope with the money, or I shoot. I mean it.
2: Dear, dear, who would have thought that a man of your sterling character would stoop to such a double cross? Well... It must be. It must be. I was actually reaching for the envelope when all of a sudden I heard a little sound just behind me. A sound at the door. The doorknob had just been turned. Well, I wanted whoever was coming in to come in behind Robinson's back.
6: Hey, where are you going?
2: Just walking over to sit on my berth, old man. Surely you don't object to my being comfortable while you rob me of my share.
5: Well, just keep both your hands where I can see them.
2: Why should I not? Why, I can see. I reached into my pocket very slowly and carefully for the envelope, but my eyes never left the door. Robinson, whose back was to the door, couldn't see it. It was opening slowly. Very slowly.
5: Come on, get a move on. Hand me that envelope, Lyme.
2: Now the door was open.
1: just as I handed him the envelope. And behind Robinson, there came a snarled command.
4: All right, Tom, get him up. Reach for the roof.
1: What? My hand closed on a heavy ashtray as Robinson wheeled toward the door in surprise.
5: Why, just a kid. Come in here, you.
1: Thank you, Ronald.
4: Really had a gun?
1: Well, it wasn't a pea shooter.
4: Is he out?
1: Out? Well, a heavy object like this ashtray is brought forcibly to bear on a brittle object like that skull, Ronald. The result, it is fair to predict, will be a minor concussion and consequent unconsciousness.
4: Is he dead?
1: Well, Robinsons don't die so easily, Ronald, my boy. Come in. Sit down. Well, we'll keep this door closed, I think, for the next few minutes.
4: What are you going to do?
1: Well, we're
4: going to
1: truss up this specimen so he looks like a cocoon, that's what. Not forgetting to gag him securely.
5: In the bargain,
4: yes.
5: Huh?
4: I didn't know you really had a gun.
1: Oh.
4: Might he have killed you?
1: Well, I like to think he wouldn't.
4: He was a torpedo, wasn't he?
1: What's a torpedo?
4: Oh, you know, gunman, a gangster.
1: What have you been doing, young man? Going to American gangster movies? Why don't you pick up this tedious slang?
4: I go to all the American flicks. They're keen.
1: Disgraceful. Well, that should keep our friend quiet for a time.
4: Why was he going to kill you, Mr. Lyme?
1: Well, how do you know who I am?
4: I heard the customs man when you read your name off your passport.
1: Oh, yes, to be sure.
4: I heard that other man call you Lord Linchester, too, but I knew you weren't Linchester.
1: Ah, and how is that?
4: You're American, aren't you? I say, tell me, why was he trying to kill you?
1: Well, Robinson is a very bad man, Ronald. He was trying to smuggle money out of the country, and as you know, that's against the law.
4: I know that. Were you trying to stop him?
1: Well, that's one way of putting it, I suppose.
4: I say that's friendly.
1: Besides, he was trying to welch on a bet he'd lost to me.
4: A bet?
1: He'd owed me $5,000 for a bet. I'll just take that. That stuff was safely away.
4: Say, how about me?
1: You?
4: Sure. Spit up the swag. Didn't I save you from being...
1: But, this isn't swag, Ronald. This is...
4: Just a minute, pal.
1: Tell you what I'll do. You take this one bill, hmm?
4: $1,000? Is it real?
1: Well, it is unless I've been grossly deceived. Here, now, fold it up tight. Stick it into your watch pocket. That's it. You know what that is?
4: What?
1: That's hush money. Mm-hmm. Now, you run along back to your cabin, and mind you don't tell anybody about this. Anybody at all.
4: I have no cabin. I'm a stowaway.
1: Oh, my God.
4: I came aboard following suspicious characters.
1: Who?
4: You. And now we're partners, aren't we?
1: Fine, fine. So we're partners. Okay. You know what your first job will be, partner?
4: What?
1: You sit right here and keep a watch on Robinson. Make sure he can't get out of these sheets I've tied around him, okay?
4: But where will you...
1: I'll be in and out, in and out. First of all, I've got to tell the captain what's happened, and I'll be back. But you stay here, right, Ronald? Promise not to stir out of this room? It's very important. Somebody should be here all the time. Right? Promise?
4: I promise I won't move. And if he tries to escape, I'll shoot him dead.
1: The big thing was to get away from that awful kid. He's getting to be like a patch of poison ivy for me. I'd only have to steer clear of him for another few minutes, so the boat was nearly ready to dock by that time in Cali. Up on deck, I ran into Perkins again.
3: Now, you won't forget what I said.
2: Please, old man, I gave you my word as a Linchester. You're feeling better, I hope, Mrs. Perkins?
1: I had the $29,000, $5,000 I'd won on the bet. I was tucked into a waistcoat pocket, $24,000 left. That was in my billfold, but the coast is clear. The more money I brought into France, the better the French should like it. I was about ready to be Harry Lyme again, and the feeling, believe me, was good. The steamer docked, and there was a delay. Gangplank was rigged. Delay again. And at last, here I come. Down the gangway, my pulse beat normal and my heart high.
4: There he is. That's the man. That's the one. Seize him.
2: See you somewhere before. I have no meaning of this.
4: Seize him.
2: Who is this hysterical female?
4: He's the man who was talking to Paul Rowell. Kidnap her.
2: Now, now, Miss Anstruther.
4: Kidnap her.
2: Nothing will be all right in a moment.
1: What a grotesquery. Take your hands off me.
4: Where is he? What have you done with him, monster? Where's my Ronald?
1: Oh, he has the same child in mind, madam. He's very probably sitting peacefully in cabin 23.
4: Here I am. Ronald. Are you all right?
6: Sure, I'm fine. What are these men?
4: Never mind, dear. Don't trouble about them. They're just two very nice men from Scotland Yard who flew me over to save you from this bad man who is trying to kidnap you.
1: Dear madam, if you will
6: kindly... He's not a kidnapper. He's a hero. He caught a man who was trying to smuggle money out of the country. And he tied him up, and I'm his partner, and they're both detectives. And you must let him go because there's probably a reward for the man to be caught.
2: Wait
6: a
2: moment.
6: What's this?
2: What cabin, sir? Yes, certainly. The boy's right. The guilty party is, as I was just trying to tell you, in cabin 23 on the second deck. Thank you, Ronald.
6: And you've still got the money, haven't you?
2: Yes, that's so I do. Just looking for the proper person to return it to, of course. If I could just see your credentials, old man.
7: Right here.
2: Just on the money.
1: Here you are. I was keeping it carefully stowed away in my waistcoat pockets, you see. $5,000.
7: I want to thank you very much, sir. Very civic-minded thing to do. Now, about the fellow who was trying
6: Come on, then. I'll show you where he is. Ronald, you come straight back here with me. Do you hear? It's all the fault of those dreadful American cinematographs. The single most pernicious influence on the growing English boy is a shocking behavior
3: for I'd like to have your name, sir, so the commissioner can send you a proper letter of gratitude.
1: No, not at all. Please, never mind, really, old chap. If I weren't rather in a hurry,
3: all
1: I'd...
3: All right, sir, just as you please. But thanks again.
1: All right.
3: We'll attend to the fellow in cabin 23.
1: One moment, please.
3: Yes, sir?
1: That's a rather extraordinary boy. Do you happen to know his name?
3: Him, sir? Oh, rather. That's the little Earl of Linchester, sir. Come along, Stephen.
1: Right with you.
8: The little Earl of Linchester.
0: Harry Lime will be back in just a moment.

And now, Harry Lyme. I haven't seen his lordship since then, but believe me, wherever I go, I keep a sharp eye out for little Ronald. Not that we aren't friends now, but I'm a careful type. My mother, who was careful, too, warned me against speaking to strangers, and she could manage to keep her advice. And my father, who was Irish, warned me about the English, in particular the Toffs and the Nabobs and the High Mucky Muck City. They're the ones you've got to watch. Well, I don't know about that. Some of my best suckers are in Burke's Peerage. But Daddy never said a word about the tiny tots. Well, I guess what Daddy didn't know didn't hurt him. Well, time to go. And always remember, friends, the wages of sin aren't as high as they ought to be, considering the overhead. Goodbye now.

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3: But you take the old tube.
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1: Ladies and gentlemen, the story you are about to hear is true. Only the names have been changed to protect the innocent.
2: NBC brings you Dragnet.
1: You're a detective sergeant. You're assigned to missing persons detail. You've never heard of Fountain Green, Utah. You've never heard of Juanita Lasky. Los Angeles is a big city, 452 square miles. 3,356,969 people. Your job, find her.
2: Dragnet, the documented drama of an actual crime investigated and solved by the men who unrelentingly stand watch on the security of your home, your family, and your life. For the next 30 minutes, in cooperation with the Los Angeles Police Department, you will travel step by step on the side of the law through an actual case from official police files. From beginning to end, from crime to punishment, Dragnet is the story of your police force in action.
3: It was Monday, December 12th. It was cold in Los Angeles. We were working the day watch out of missing persons detail. My partner's Ben Romero. The boss is Ed Backstrand, chief of detectives. My name's Friday. I was on my way back from lunch, and it was 12:47 p.m. when I got to room 67A. Missing persons detail.
4: 4G.
3: Federal Cafe. Good soup today.
4: What kind?
3: Corn chowder. It was real good. Place is jammed with Christmas shoppers. I had to wait.
4: Haven't even started my shopping yet. You?
3: I gotta pick up something for my mother. Prices are high. I'll send a lot of cards.
4: Wait till you get married, Joe. Ever try to sell a Christmas card to a kid? They got to have something with wheels on it.
3: Yeah, I guess you're right. Missing persons, Friday.
5: Fountain Green, Utah, calling the Los Angeles Police Department. Bureau of Missing Persons. My party will speak with anyone in charge.
3: This is Missing Persons, Sergeant Friday.
5: Just a moment, please. Mrs. Lasky, ready with your call to Los Angeles.
6: Hello?
3: Hello?
6: Hello?
5: Here's your party. Go ahead, please.
6: Operator?
5: Yes, madam.
6: Could you please give me the charges for this call? I'm using my neighbor's phone.
5: All right, madam. Please signal when your call is completed.
6: Oh, yes. I'll do that.
5: Go ahead, please.
3: Hello?
6: Hello? Are you missing persons?
3: Yes, ma'am. Sergeant Friday.
6: This is Mrs. Hannah Lasky. I'm calling you from Fountain Green, Utah.
3: Yes, ma'am.
6: This is in regard to my daughter, Juanita Lasky. I haven't heard from her in well over a month, and I'm terribly worried.
3: Where was she staying in Los Angeles, Ms. Lasky?
6: At the Chelsea Hotel for Women. I have the address. 941 South Melrose Street. I can't understand it. Ever since Juanita's been away from home, she's written twice a week regularly.
3: When's the last time you heard from her?
6: The last letter I have is postmarked November 2nd. You know how it is, Sergeant. We have no relatives in Los Angeles, and she's trying to find work down there, living all alone. I just don't know what to do.
3: All right, Ms. Lasky, I'll take her description over the phone and make out a preliminary report. You'll have to send us a photograph of your daughter and a letter to the effect that you want us to trace her.
6: I'll get the letter and the snapshot off today.
3: Now, what's your daughter look like? What's her full name?
6: Juanita Marie Lasky.
3: L-A-S-K-E-Y.
6: No E.
3: All right. Her age, weight, and height.
6: She was 26 last July 10th, 128 pounds, and about my height.
3: Well, how tall are you, Ms. Lasky?
6: Oh, yes. 5 feet 7 inches. She has auburn hair. It's quite long, and her eyes are green.
3: Okay, I got it. Any outstanding scars, birthmarks, anything that might help us identify her?
6: What's that?
3: I say any outstanding scars, birthmarks, anything that might help us identify her.
6: No. Juanita's a pretty girl. Nice disposition. Oh, that's about all, Sergeant.
3: Where can we contact you, Ms. Lasky?
6: 122 Brigham Young Street, Fountain Green, Utah. When you find Juanita, I wish you'd have her call me right away. I'll pay for the call.
3: We'll do that, Ms. Lasky. What's your number up there?
6: This is a neighbor's phone, but they'll call me. It's Fountain Green 14R2.
3: Yeah.
6: You will try to find her as fast as you can.
3: We'll go to work on it.
6: Well, Juanita always comes home for the Christmas holidays. She's all right.
3: I wouldn't worry about it, Ms. Lasky. We'll call you just as soon as we get any kind of a lead on her.
6: Oh, thank you so much, Sergeant. And if there's any charge, I'll be glad to pay it.
3: No charge. If your daughter's in Los Angeles, I think we can find her.
6: Oh, if there's anything wrong, you'll let me know right away?
3: Yes, ma'am.
6: You're very kind. Goodbye.
3: Bye. What you got, Joe? Some girl owes her mother a letter. Come on, Ben. Just a routine call. We made the usual check, the morgue, all the hospitals, the county jail. And then we went through the repeater file. We found a Juanita Lasky in the files, but the age and description didn't match. We put that lead in the discard. After the usual paperwork, the next step was to check her last known residence, the Chelsea Hotel for Women.
4: Here it is, Joe. Chelsea Hotel.
3: Yeah. 55 rooms, all outside. You're home away from home. Now, let's go in.
7: Chelsea Hotel. Thank you.
4: Here's a bell.
7: Yes, sir. May I help you?
3: We're looking for a Miss Juanita Lasky.
7: I'll ring her room. Whom shall I say is calling?
3: Is she in?
7: I believe so. I just saw her about an hour ago.
3: Okay, would you ring her room, please?
7: Yes, sir. And whom shall I say is calling?
3: My name's Friday.
7: All right, Mr. Friday. Just a moment. Do you wish to speak with her on the phone, or shall I have her come down?
3: Ask her to come down if she doesn't mind.
7: She doesn't seem to answer. That's funny. I'll ring again. No, sir, she doesn't seem to be in. Would you like to leave a message?
4: Didn't you say you saw her about an hour ago?
7: Yes, I did. She must have gone out again.
3: I wonder if we could check her room.
7: Oh, no. Gentlemen are not allowed above the main lobby.
3: I'm sorry, ma'am. We're from the police department. Missing persons. I'm Sergeant Friday. This is Sergeant Romero.
7: Oh. You men are from missing persons, did you say?
4: Yes, ma'am.
7: Well, I'm sure Juanita's just stepped out for a moment. If you'd care to wait here in the lobby.
4: We haven't got much time, ma'am. We'd appreciate it if you'd show us a room.
7: Certainly. I'll get the pass key. That's 215. The elevator's right this way.
3: Thank you.
7: What seems to be the trouble? Some friend of Juanita's missing?
4: No, ma'am. Juanita.
7: Juanita? Well, I don't understand.
3: Her mother's a little worried about her.
7: Down this way. Here we are. No wonder she didn't hear the phone. She's in the shower.
4: Yes, ma'am. Would you rap on the bathroom door and tell her we'd like to talk to her as soon as she's through?
3: We'll wait out here in the hall.
7: Certainly. Juanita? Juanita, there are two gentlemen here to see you. Juanita? Juanita? I'm coming in. It's Miss Waters. Sergeant?
3: Yeah?
7: There's no one in the shower.
3: It's running, isn't it?
7: Yes, and I see a robe and towel all laid out.
4: We better take a look around.
3: Turn off the shower, will you?
4: Yeah.
3: She must have left in a hurry.
7: Say, here's a fresh change of clothing on the bed.
4: Where's the closet, ma'am? This door?
7: Yes, that's right.
4: Closet full of clothes.
3: There's a couple of pieces of luggage in there.
7: This isn't like Juanita. Funny, isn't it?
4: You say you saw her about an hour ago.
7: Yes, I did.
4: Coming in or going out?
7: Coming in, I thought.
3: You have room service here?
7: Yes, we have a coffee shop downstairs.
3: Uh-huh. The tray of food here on the table hasn't been touched. Coffee's still warm. Shut that radio off, will you, Ben?
4: Yeah.
3: Could she have gotten out of the building without you seeing her?
7: No, we don't have a rear entrance.
4: You sure you didn't see her go out the front door just before we got here?
7: No. No, I did not.
3: How about her mail? Has she been picking it up lately?
7: I think so. We can check that down at the desk.
4: Yeah, here's some letters. Postmark Utah. Return address. Mrs. H. Lasky. It's mother.
3: Yeah, let me see that other one, Ben. This is one of your telephone message forms?
7: Well, let me see. Yes, yes, that's right.
3: Says long-distance call operator 2 Fountain Green, Utah. According to this slip, this call was received at 1:25 today.
7: May I see that, Sergeant?
3: Certainly.
7: Yes, that's Edna's writing. Mrs. Tollefson took that call. She relieves me for lunch.
4: Well, do you know whether she returned this call?
7: Well, if she did, there'll be a record down at the desk.
3: Uh-huh. Now, you're positive that you saw Juanita Lasky an hour ago?
7: Yes, I'm sure. Just about an hour ago.
3: 5'7", 128 pounds, green eyes, red hair.
7: Red hair? Oh, no. Juanita's a blonde.
3: Her mother told us that Juanita Lasky had red hair. Now, we weren't too surprised. A lot of women change the color of their hair. It would make identification a little more difficult, but not impossible. We checked down at the desk. Juanita Lasky had picked up all her mail, but she had not answered that long-distance phone call to Fountain Green. The next step was to question some of the people in the Chelsea Hotel who knew Juanita. We tried room 217.
8: Yeah, oh.
7: Gloria, these men are police officers. They want to ask you some questions.
8: Oh, yes. Is it all right for them to...
7: Yes, yes, of course. This is an exception.
8: Won't you come in?
3: Thank you.
4: What's your name, miss?
8: Gloria Edgerton.
3: You know Juanita Lasky?
8: Yes, I know her. She has the room right next door to me.
3: Have you seen her today?
8: No, I haven't. I've been out doing my Christmas shopping. Why?
4: We were trying to locate her, Miss Edgerton.
8: Well, isn't she in her room? I thought I heard her shower going.
3: Yeah, she did, but she wasn't in there. When was the last time you saw her?
8: Last night at dinner. We always eat dinner together.
4: Did she say anything that might lead you to believe that she was going anywhere today?
8: No. She said she might do some Christmas shopping today, so I suggested she go with me, and she agreed. She said she'd let me know this morning.
3: Did she?
8: No, she didn't. I just assumed that maybe she was sleeping in, so I went on alone. Are you sure she hasn't just stepped out?
7: We don't know.
4: You're just going down to the corner. It's a little unusual to leave the shower running, the radio on, and let your lunch get cold.
8: Did she do that?
3: How long has Juanita had blonde hair?
8: Well, ever since I've known her, about 6 months. We moved in here together. We work at the same place.
4: Where's that, Miss Edgerton?
8: At the Cratchit Building. We're elevator operators.
3: I see. Who's your immediate superior down there?
8: Darlene Kemp. She's cheap starter.
3: Mm-hmm. You got that, ma'am?
4: Mm-hmm.
3: She have many dates?
8: No, not too many. Juanita likes to go steady.
4: Who was her steady boyfriend?
8: Paul Matthews. He works in the Cratchit Building, too. He's in the dental lab for Dr. Welty, 6th floor.
3: Well, is there anything else that you'd like to add that might help us find her?
8: Well, are you sure she's lost?
3: The Claggett Building is in the heart of downtown Los Angeles. It's a business and professional building. The cornerstone says, erected 1924, and it stands 12 stories high. The main entrance is on Hill Street.
9: Going up. All right, Harry. Going up. Get back in the car, please.
3: Are you Darlene Kemp?
9: Yes. Just a moment, please. Going out. All right, Dora. Can I help you?
3: I'm Sergeant Friday, Police Department. This is Sergeant Romero.
9: Yes, sir.
4: Juanita Lasky work for you?
9: Yes, she does. She's one of my operators.
3: When's the last time you saw her?
9: Anything wrong?
3: No, we're just trying to locate her.
9: Well, you just missed her by 45 minutes. All right, Sylvia. She was in to pick up a check.
4: Do you know where she cashes her check?
9: Most of the girls cash them down at the bank on the corner. There's only one around here over on 8th.
3: You say about 45 minutes ago?
9: Yes, that's right.
3: Thanks very much, Miss Kemp. Come on, Ben.
9: Going up. All right, Marion.
4: Yeah, bank's not far from here.
3: Yeah, it is kind of funny, isn't it?
4: What's that?
3: Her room, the shower, the radio, that lunch.
4: Sure pulled out in a hurry. What do you think?
3: I don't know what to figure. It's a new one on me.
4: She's alive. We know that.
3: She was 45 minutes ago, anyway.
4: Christmas is here. Santa Claus in his chimney.
3: Yeah.
10: No.
3: I beg your pardon, sir.
10: Yeah, that's all right. Merry Christmas.
3: Same to you.
4: Here we are, Joe.
3: Guess we better check with the manager, huh? You the manager?
11: I'm the assistant manager. Can I help you?
4: Police department.
11: Yes, sir.
3: I'd like to find out if a check has been cashed here within the hour.
11: Yes, sir. And what's the party's name?
3: Lasky, Juanita, payroll check, Claggett Building.
11: Yes, sir. I know Miss Lasky. If you'll step behind the counter, I'll get the check.
3: Thank you.
11: If you'll just wait right here.
3: Okay, thanks.
4: Wonder why she stopped writing to her mother.
3: It's a good question. When we find her, we'll ask her.
4: Wonder if anything was wrong where she worked.
3: No, it didn't seem to be. We'll check back there when we finish here.
4: Yeah, that boyfriend, Paul Matthews, too.
3: Yeah, oh, here's our man.
11: Yes, sir. Here's the canceled check. I okayed it.
3: You sure it's the same girl?
11: Blonde girl, elevator operator in the Claggett building.
3: Was she alone?
11: Oh, I think so.
3: Did she appear normal?
11: No, she didn't seem to be as friendly as she usually is.
4: Now, does she have an account here?
11: She did have a small savings account here, but she closed it out about a month ago.
3: I see.
4: Well, here's our card. If you should happen to see her again, give us a call.
11: I'll do that.
4: Thank you very much.
11: Entirely welcome. Merry Christmas.
4: Merry Christmas.
3: We went back to the Claggett building. Ben called the Chelsea Hotel from the phone booth in the lobby of the building. Miss Waters, the manager, was keeping a sharp lookout, but Juanita Lasky had not been heard from. Paul Matthews worked in a dental lab for a Dr. Welty. His office was number 637.
12: Yes, gentlemen, may I help you?
4: We'd like to see Paul Matthews.
12: I'm Paul Matthews.
4: We're from Missing Persons Police Department. Sergeant Friday, I'm Sergeant Merrill.
12: Yes, sir.
3: Do you know Juanita Lasky?
12: Yes, sir.
3: When's the last time you saw her?
12: Saturday night. We went to a show. Is there something wrong?
3: We're trying to locate her. Do you see a lot of each other?
12: Yes, we do. I don't understand.
4: Miss Lasky disappeared from the hotel a couple hours ago. Thought maybe you might know where she is.
12: No, I don't. Today's a day off. Maybe she's out shopping. Has Juanita done anything wrong?
3: No, it's just that her mother hasn't heard from her for quite some time.
12: I can explain that. Juanita's an elevator operator here in the building. That's how I met her. They don't make much money, you know.
3: Yeah.
12: She was having a hard time making ends meet. She sends money home to her mother every month or so, and besides that, she's got to pay rent and buy clothes and eat. It's pretty rough.
4: She seemed despondent over all this?
12: No, I wouldn't say that, but she was kind of unhappy about not getting a raise.
4: Do you have any outside job?
12: No, sir, she didn't.
3: What kind of a girl is she?
12: What do you mean?
3: Cheerful, good-natured.
12: Oh, sure. Fine girl. We get along swell. I still don't get it.
4: Well, maybe there's nothing to it. Just a routine check.
12: I hope she's all right. When did all this come up?
3: A couple of hours ago. We might have to check back with you.
12: If I can help.
3: Okay. Thanks for the information.
4: Here's our card. If you hear from her, well, give us a ring.
12: You don't suppose anything's happened to her?
4: That's what we're trying to find out. Goodbye, Mr. Matthews.
3: When we got back to Central Division, we had a full description of Juanita Lasky teletyped to all outlying stations in the metropolitan area of Los Angeles. We also put out an APB. We double-checked the repeater file and the wanderer file. We made out a full report on our findings to date. During the next 8 days, we located a missing husband for a wife in Memphis, Tennessee. We picked up a runaway boy missing from his home in Reno, Nevada, and a 79-year-old veteran of the Spanish-American War who left his home in Bakersfield, California because he didn't like his daughter-in-law's cooking. But Juanita Lasky was still a mystery. For 8 days, we checked and rechecked all her known friends and habits. We went back over the course a dozen times, but no trace. It was almost as if she had ceased to exist that day in the Chelsea Hotel. The letter and photograph from her mother had arrived, and we circulated it to cities all over the country. Her mother wrote that during the war, Juanita was a whack corporal. We put a tracer through to the War Department. That way, we'd have another photo and a full set of fingerprints.
4: Well, where do you want to start today?
3: I'll get it. Missing persons, Friday.
13: Joe, this is Spencer over in the morgue.
3: Yeah, Archie.
13: You still looking for that girl? What's her name? Ramona Lasky?
3: Juanita, yeah.
13: Just had one brought in. Looks like your girl to me.
3: The city morgue is located in the basement of the Hall of Justice on West Temple Street, across the street from the city hall. A lot of missing persons cases end right here. Archie Spencer met us at the door.
14: Hi, Joe. How's the wife been?
4: Oh, fine, Archie.
14: Over here, Joe. Cooler 23. Give me a hand, huh?
3: You bet.
14: That's her, isn't it?
4: When's she going to be posted?
14: As soon as your fingerprint man gets here.
4: Yeah.
14: That's Ramona Lasky, isn't it?
3: Juanita.
14: Juanita, I mean.
3: No. No, that's not her, Archie.
14: You sure?
3: Yeah.
14: Oh, I was almost positive. Sure looks like this picture in your bulletin.
3: Yeah, she looks a lot like the picture, but it's not Juanita Lasky.
14: 5'7", green eyes, blonde hair, about 130. Huh. How close can you get? Look at the face. You sure that's not her?
3: Yeah, I'm sure. Look at her hair, the roots.
14: Yeah.
3: They're blonde all the way down. They ought to be dark. Our girl's a bleached blonde.
14: Yeah, I see what you mean.
3: Look at her right hand, index and middle fingers. Heavy nicotine stains. Our girl didn't smoke, Archie.
14: Yeah, I see what you mean. Well, guess I was wrong. That's not Ramona.
3: Juanita. Come on, Ben. That afternoon, we got another phone call from Fountain Green, Utah. Juanita Lasky's mother. We told her we hadn't found any trace of her daughter. It was a hard job. We had answered calls like this before, but maybe it was just the season of the year. Somehow, we felt that we had to find Juanita Lasky by Christmas. We covered every angle we could think of. We kept close watch on all incoming reports. We stayed in close contact with her friends and Miss Waters at the Chelsea Hotel. Regardless of the name on the incoming reports, we checked every set of fingerprints against those we had received on Juanita Lasky from the War Department. Still, no trace. December 23rd, we checked in for work at 8:30 a.m. Chief Ed Backstrand wanted to see us.
15: A little something on the Lasky girl might help you.
14: What is it, Gavin?
15: A man by the name of Willard Harris owns a bar out in Pomona. Phoned in this morning.
3: Yeah?
15: Found a woman's handbag left in the bar. Driver's license made out to Juanita Lasky.
14: Why'd you think to call her?
15: He's got a television set in his bar. Saw the Lasky girl's picture on Sergeant Rosenquist's broadcast last night.
3: How about the girl?
15: Says he can't place her. You better hop out and pick up that purse.
3: Willard Harris owned the Mission Trail Bar. Was in the bus terminal in the heart of Pomona. The Christmas traffic was heavy all the way out Garvey Boulevard. It was 10:45 when we pulled up in front of the bar. Willard Harris was inside taking a liquor inventory when we walked in.
4: How do you do? You, Mr. Harris?
16: Yes, that's right. You fellas with General Liquors?
3: Los Angeles Police Department. My name's Friday. This is Sergeant Romero.
16: Oh, say. Glad to know you boys. Yeah, I called Los Angeles this morning.
3: We came right out.
16: Say, how about a little eye-opener? Got some fine Irish whiskey.
3: No, thanks, Mr. Harris.
16: How about your partner there?
4: No, thank you.
16: All right, boys. Guess you want that purse, huh?
4: Yes, please.
16: Yeah. Here you are. Just as I found it. I opened it up to get the owner's name, but that's all. Didn't touch a thing.
3: Okay. Thanks, Mr. Harris. You said that you didn't remember seeing the woman who left this.
16: No, I don't. Herb works with me here. He might have seen her, but he didn't. I asked him the night we found it.
4: How long ago did you find this purse?
16: Oh, better part of 2 weeks. No, a little closer to a week. Yeah. Yeah, about 8 days ago. I usually hold something like this for 30 days. That's the law, you know.
3: Yeah.
16: But I saw that fella on the television on that missing persons program. That's how come I called you, boys.
3: Well, thanks very much, Mr. Harris.
16: That's all, boys. It's cold out this morning. Sure you don't want a little nip?
3: No, thanks, Mr. Harris. Goodbye. We checked the personnel at the bus terminal, but none of them seemed to recognize Juanita Lasky's photograph. We checked the contents of her purse, but we found nothing unusual. 4 $1 bills and some change and the normal things women carry. Since it was money in the bag, we felt sure that Juanita Lasky had lost the purse herself. That meant that she was alive 8 days ago, 2 days after she walked out of the Chelsea Hotel. We checked her driver's license with the Department of Motor Vehicles and her right thumb. The only print carried on a California driver's license. It matched the same print on the War Department record. It didn't prove anything except that all the evidence tied in and belonged to the girl we were looking for, Juanita Lasky. The next morning, December 24th, we checked in for work at 8:30. Morning, Ben.
4: All right, Joe. Here's the daily reports. You want to check them?
3: There's a mess of them. Let's get at them. You look through any of them yet?
4: No, not yet. I figured it'd work for you.
3: All right, I'll take half. Huh?
4: Got any shopping done?
3: No, you?
4: Some. Lunch hour, mostly.
3: Mm-hmm. Found some nice cards.
4: Be sure to send me one.
3: Yeah, I'll hand it to you in the morning.
4: Let's trade shaving lotions like we did last year.
3: If I get any.
4: You can get some. My kid's got a bottle all picked out for you. It's called South Pole for that cool feeling.
3: Yeah, just like a feeling, wasn't it?
4: Well, he's only a kid.
14: Down tap, Friday, on the Lasky case.
3: Thanks, Holm. Ben, listen to this.
4: Yeah?
3: Bureau of Criminal Investigation, Sacramento. Here's a kickback on our APB.
4: Yeah, what's it say?
3: Reading your APB, number 43 on 12-1248. Our records disclose that Juanita Lasky applied for a position of civilian clerk at Marchfield, California, U.S. Army Air Base, using alias Gene Davis.
4: How about the fingerprint classification?
3: Yeah, let me find it. Yeah, FPC. Key 19. Primary 32 over 32. Inner over outer. Final 15 over 17.
4: Prints check out. That's our girl, Joe.
3: The Sacramento report stated that Jean Davis had applied for government work at Marchfield, California. Well, a couple of things dropped into place. Her purse had been found in Pomona. That's right on the main highway from Los Angeles to Riverside. And the application for a job at the Army Air Base a few miles beyond Riverside. We put through a long-distance phone call, and they told us that Jean Davis was employed there as a civilian clerk, but failed to show up for work that morning.
4: Just seems like we run fresh out of luck every trip, doesn't it?
3: Yeah, we get so close, and then she's gone again.
4: What do you think she's on the go for?
3: If I could figure that, I could find her. I'll get it. Missing persons Friday. Yeah? We'll be right over. We didn't find her, but she's been found. Juanita Lasky just walked into the Chelsea Hotel. We went over to the Chelsea Hotel. Technically, our job was completed now. Juanita Lasky had been found. We went over to make out a routine report. The streets were pretty jammed with last-minute Christmas shoppers, so we walked the last block to the hotel.
4: What's your guess, Joe?
3: Let's ask her. Come on, let's go in.
4: That looks like her over by the desk there.
3: Yeah, pretty well memorized that face.
17: Sergeant, this is Juanita Lasky. Sergeant Friday and Sergeant Romero, Juanita.
3: How do you do, Miss Lasky?
17: How do you do? I'm sorry, I'm terribly sorry. Miss Waters told me.
4: Do you mind telling us? Where have you been?
17: Sergeant, I don't know. These last 12 days have been a complete loss to me. If Waters told me what happened, I went over to see my doctor. He said I had temporary amnesia. I have to have treatment.
3: I see. What's your doctor's name, Miss Lasky?
17: Dr. Rudner over on Crenshaw.
3: Well, we're glad you're okay. Kind of had us going there for a while.
17: Oh, I'm sorry.
3: Can I use your phone, Miss Waters?
17: Oh, certainly. Help yourself.
3: Thank you.
18: Long distance?
3: I'd like to place a person-to-person call to Mrs. Hannah Lasky. Fountain Green, Utah. That number is 14R2.
18: Fountain Green, Utah, 14R2.
3: That's right.
18: Your name and number, please.
3: Joe Friday, and this is Hempstead, 8594.
18: Thank you. Rate operator. Fountain Green, Utah. Route and night person rate from Los Angeles.
19: TC Mount Pleasant, Salt Lake, night person 140. Beep, beep.
18: Through Salt Lake.
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18: Fountain Green.
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18: Fountain Green, 14R2. Mrs. Hannah Lasky, Los Angeles, California, calling.
19: Thank you. Ringing operator.
20: Hello.
18: Mrs. Hannah Lasky, please. Los Angeles, California, calling.
20: Oh, yes. Hang on, I'll get her.
18: Waiting on your party, sir.
3: Thanks.
4: Getting through all right, Joe?
3: Yeah.
4: Lucky. Christmas Eve.
3: Yeah.
21: Hello?
3: Hello?
21: Hello?
3: Hello, Ms. Lasky.
21: Yes?
3: Just a minute, Ms. Lasky. Juanita.
17: Yes?
3: You're wanted on the phone.
17: Oh, who is it?
3: Just say hello. She'll take it from there. Let's go, Ben.
17: Hello? Yes? Hello, Mother.
3: Come on, Ben.
17: Yes, I'm all right. Mother, it's so good to hear your voice.
4: See you tomorrow, Joe. Merry Christmas.
3: Yeah, it is, isn't it?
1: The story you have just heard is true. Only the names were changed to protect the innocent.
2: Upon further examination by competent medical authorities, Juanita Lasky was found to be suffering from periodic spells of amnesia. She was given treatment, and a complete cure was effected. You have just heard the eighth in a new series of authentic cases from official files. Technical advice for Dragnet is furnished by the Los Angeles Police Department.
1: tonight's program is dedicated to Corporal Grady A. Beecham of the 9th Precinct Metropolitan Police Force, Washington, D.C., who, on the night of December 2nd, 1948, gave his life so that yours might be more secure.
2: Dragnet came to you from Los Angeles. 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

0: morning, Commissioner. You sent for me?
1: Steve, how'd you like to take a risk here?
0: Fine. I know just the place, a farm in Vermont.
1: Sorry, I've already picked a spot for you. Bavaria, a private sanatorium.
0: Oh, great.
1: I understand the nurses are quite attractive.
0: Oh, great. Well, my bags are packed, Commissioner. What's it all about?
1: 2 weeks ago, a Czech diplomat was arrested in Prague on a charge of treason. He made a quick confession.
0: Sure, they usually arrange it that way.
1: In that confession, however, he implicated an American newspaper man, a foreign correspondent named Emerson. Emerson, he said, was an American spy.
0: Here we go again.
1: The correspondent got wind of the frame-up and ducked out fast. He managed to slip across the Czech border, got as far as Regensburg in southern Germany, then ran into more trouble.
0: What happened?
1: He was kidnapped, picked up right off the street in broad daylight by three men, but not before he'd put up a terrific struggle. And that was 10 days ago.
0: And no word of him since?
1: Until last night. A young doctor named Minder got word to us that he thinks Emerson is being held in a private sanatorium in Bavaria.
0: I get it. That's where I'm supposed to check in with my battered nerve.
1: Right. Dr. Minder will contact you when you arrive in Munich. Get to that sanatorium, Steve. And if you find Emerson there, get him out and bring him back. Well, that's it. You've got your assignment.

National Broadcasting Company is presenting Dangerous Assignment, starring Brian Donlevy in the role of Steve Mitchell, colorful, two-fisted government agent. At all those places of the world where danger and intrigue walk hand in hand, there you will find Steve Mitchell on another Dangerous Assignment. 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Yes, for Western adventure and songs, there's the Roy Rogers Show from Paradise Valley. 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

0: correspondent named Emerson. Get to him before he's hauled back to Czechoslovakia to face a bum rap as a spy. It's late Tuesday evening when my plane lands in Munich. The voice on the PA is calling my name as I hurry across the airport waiting room.
1: A gentleman left this envelope here, Mitchell.
0: Oh, thanks.
1: May I be of further service?
0: Yeah, how do I get to 64 Austerplatz?
1: Austerplatz? A street on the other side of town. I would suggest a taxi.
0: Thanks. One more thing about the man who left this note. What did he look like?
1: He was here but a short time ago. A small man, middle-aged, rather stout. The message is not signed?
0: Yeah, it's signed by Dr. Minder. I just wanted to check the description against the signature.
1: Oh?
0: It doesn't fit. Even less. 64 Austerplatz is a mortuary. I push open the door.

0: Good evening, my nail.
1: Good evening. 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
0: Your name is...

0: Surprise number two follows a second later. A gun nestles in the small of my back.
1: Do not move. The identification. Place it on Sarkeski.
0: Sure. There you are.
1: Thank you.
0: Don't mention it. Drop the gun. Drop it. That's better. You've got a lot to learn about this business. Hey, wait a minute. You fit the description I have of Dr. Minder.
1: Yeah, yeah. Here, your identification, Hemmings.
0: Look, what's this all about?
1: Just a precautionary measure. I was afraid I might have been followed today.
0: Well, why pick this place to meet?
1: The man you met a moment ago, he's a very close friend of mine.
0: A doctor with a mortician for a buddy? I wouldn't spread that around, Minder. It doesn't inspire confidence.
1: Yeah, I see what you mean, yeah.
0: Why do you think you might have been followed, Doctor?
1: Because of what happened 2 nights ago. When I saw Emerson at the sanatorium, he is listed as a Herr Langfurter. They have me in a small private cottage at the rear of the main building.
0: Go on.
1: I was looking for Dr. Einstein. He is the head of the sanatorium. I thought I might find him at the cottage, but when I arrived, I saw the man they call Langford lying on his bed. The bandages were removed. His face badly worn, bruised.
0: His face is usually covered with bandages?
1: Yeah, yeah. I moved in closer, and then suddenly his nurse appeared from the next room. She screamed at me to get out, called one of the guards.
0: Any repercussions over your visit?
1: No, none, none. The matter seems to have been dropped.
0: They probably figure you didn't recognize Emerson, so they let it ride. Who's his doctor?
1: Dr. Einstein.
0: You known him long?
1: Since I joined the staff 2 years ago. He is truly a great doctor, Mitchell. That is why I failed to understand how he could be mixed up in an affair such as this.
0: How far is it to the sanatorium?
1: Oh, it's several hours' drive. I have my car parked in the back street.
0: Okay, let's get going. We'll figure out something on the way. I...

0: They cut south. 2 hours later, we're rolling along a narrow, winding road high in the mountains. Dr. Linder finally comes up with a suggestion.
1: Mitchell, I've been considering a possibility. I might be able to get you into the grounds by way of the back wall. I could possibly hide you in the clinic.
0: Yeah, if I could pass myself off as a villager with a liver complaint.
1: No. As a tourist, perhaps, yeah. But it would be too dangerous. Too many questions would be asked.
0: Wait a minute. They couldn't very well expect me to answer questions if I'd been knocked out cold. An accident.
1: An accident?
0: Why not? We stage an accident for the benefit of anyone who might be watching from the sanatorium.
1: Yes. The guards at the gate, they have an unobstructed view of the road leading to the main gate.
0: What would happen then?
1: Well, call to the clinic. The gate guard and I would drive to the scene with the ambulance.
0: Right. Now, all we need is an accident. But what kind?
1: Automobile?
0: My expense account won't stand for a car's crash. How about a bicycle?
1: Yes, of course.
0: Can you get one of the villagers to cooperate with a gentle sideswipe?
1: Yeah. I'll be helpful. He's a farmer. This place is not far from the sanatorium. He has a truck. He'll be eager to help us.
0: Yeah, you make sure he isn't too eager. I want this to look real, but not...

schedule again and look over the map of the road Minder had sketched for me. At exactly 10 minutes after one, I hop aboard my bike and ride out of the village, making like a happy tourist. I pedal along the winding roadway for another 10 minutes, and then I spot a landmark I'm looking for. A tree on my left, burned and blackened by a bolt of lightning. I round the bend and up ahead, maybe a quarter of a mile, I spot the main gate of the sanatorium. At the same time, I spot Hertzfeld's truck as it shoots out of the side road. Comes bearing down on me, fast. Yeah, too fast. Suddenly, I know something is wrong. Instead of swerving, it's coming straight for me. I dive off the bike just as the front tire hits.

Steve Mitchell will continue his dangerous assignment in just a moment. This is the time of year when every motorist must revise his driving habits to conform to winter's rain, snow, and slippery highways. The National Safety Council warns that winter driving conditions present more hazards than at any other time of the year. So, as winter comes to your section of the country, change your driving habits to meet changing road conditions. Too many times when roads are wet and slippery, the posted speed limits are not the safe speed limits. Remember, the safe speed for your driving is the speed that matches road conditions. America's professional truck drivers, the men who drive for a living, are taught that now, more than ever, they must drive ahead of themselves. By watching the changing road and traffic conditions on the highway ahead, you can avoid accidents before they happen. And when you see an accident threaten on the road ahead, you'll have time to keep it from happening. So remember, drive as slowly as the road conditions demand. Drive as if your life and the lives of your passengers depend upon it. They do.

0: Mitchell. Herr Mitchell.
1: Yeah? Who are you?
0: I am helpful.
1: Hey, the farmer who rang me down with a truck. Hey, what's the big idea trying
0: to... Please, I was not the one who was driving the truck. That was my hired man, Zwecker.
1: How come?
0: Zwecker also does some gardening up at the sanatorium. He must have overheard Dr. Minder and myself setting up the plans for this accident. He stole my truck and tried to kill you, possibly hoping to get some kind of reward from them.
1: Brother, he almost earned it, too.
0: When I realized the truck was gone, I came here as fast as possible to warn you. I was climbing up the ravine when you came down.
1: The hard way. Well, this is just dandy. Zwecker's probably up at the sanatorium right now spilling the whole gag to them.
0: No, Herr Mitchell. I saw him climbing down here after the accident, perhaps to make sure you were dead. I waited for him in the bushes. He's tied up at the bottom of the ravine, and I will turn him over to the police.
1: Nice work. Hey, what's that?
0: The bell on the ambulance. See? Up there. He's winding down the road from the sanatorium. After I took care of Zwecker, I telephoned the report of the accident as we had planned.
1: Okay, Hurtful. You've been very likewise. You can get lost now. I'll take it from here. I watch the ambulance winding down the narrow road, its bell clanging hot and heavy. This I don't get. There's no traffic around. Why make with the bell? Pretty soon the ambulance pulls to a stop on the road above me. I see Dr. Minder scrambling down the side of the ravine. And waddling along behind him is a fat guy who bulges out of an alpine suit with short leather pants. I close my eyes and pretend to be out.
2: Here he is. Doctor, is he still alive?
3: Yeah, but unconscious.
4: Hugo, bring down the stretcher, huh?
1: The driver comes down with a stretcher. They load me aboard and lug me up to the road. They slide me into the ambulance. Minder gets in beside me, and away we go.
2: All right, Mitchell. They cannot hear us in the front seat.
1: Yeah, who could hear anything with that bell clanging? Do you have to do that? It's

0: In my head, a bark.
1: I'm sorry. But it's Lazzo Pomeran.
0: That what?
1: Pomeran.
0: That's the name of the belt?
1: No. The name of the man who's ringing.
0: Oh, the fat boy?
1: Yeah. You see, Lazzo Pomeran is a patient in the sanatorium. He's quite wealthy. He always insists on riding with the driver whenever the ambulance goes out so he can ring the bell. It's no problem.
0: The bell is a problem as far as I'm concerned.
1: Well, I'm afraid that they have no choice, Mitchell. You see, he donated the ambulance to the sanatorium. Wait, we're almost at the gate. You'd better be...

0: dive into the grounds with Porky, the bellboy, still hard at work. I'm taken to a small room at the rear of the main building, which overlooks the cottages scattered around the grounds. I keep my eyes closed as Dr. Rinder goes through the motions of making a further examination. A nurse hovers close by.
1: Well, then, Schoenbach, you seem to be studying the patient most carefully.
2: I was just trying to remember.
1: Remember what?
2: Well, I have seen this man before.
1: You feel that you have?
2: He looks familiar anyway. An American, wouldn't you say?
1: Well, I don't know. Possibly a tourist. Is Dr. Arnstedt on the grounds?
2: No, he went to Munich yesterday.
1: Munich?
2: He left shortly after you did. He said he had business in Munich.
1: Oh, yes, I see. Well, that will be all for now, Fräulein. Will you please order the x-rays?
2: At once, doctor.
0: I almost swallowed my Adam's apple when that nurse started wondering where she'd seen me before.
1: Where could she have seen you?
0: Search me. Maybe around the village this morning. Or maybe she's mistaken.
1: Well, I don't like it.
0: You don't like it. Another thing. This Dr. Anstead, you think, is mixed up in the deal.
1: Yeah. She said he had gone to Munich shortly after I did.
0: Could be he followed you.
1: If so, he knows who you are and why you are here.
0: Well, we're in too deep to back out now, but we'd better work fast.
1: All right. Here's the plan. Sit up in bed.
0: Okay.
1: Well, you see the cottage under those trees near the back wall, huh?
0: Yeah. That's where they've got Emerson?
1: Yeah. We must wait until dinner time. 2 hours from now. I will signal you from outside as a proper time.
0: Then what?
1: The guard at the cottage leaves for dinner. The special nurse remains. I will try to keep her occupied while you slip into the cottage. If the patient is Emerson, the ambulance will be waiting by the cottage. We'll have to make a run for dinner.
3: Well,
1: what? Oh, Herr Pommerin.
3: Oh, splendid. I see our patient has recovered consciousness.
1: But he is still weak and needs rest.
3: But I trust you play pinochle, sir. There is not one decent pinochle player in the whole place.
1: As you see, Herr Pommerin, I must give the patient an injection, a sedative. So. And now I must ask you to leave.
3: Well, of course. Well, until later, sir, on our first pinochle game.
1: That was most unfortunate. I wish to make it appear that you are still unconscious.
0: What was that?
1: Oh, that was Pomeran's version of a yodel. He thinks it quite amusing to make that sound whenever one of the more attractive nurses passes by. He is even now very probably in pursuit of her.
0: An alpine wolf whistle get? Look, how am I supposed to slip over to that cottage when you slip me the Mickey with a needle?
1: Don't worry. That injection was not a sedative.
0: What was it?
1: Vitamin B. Good for the nerves.
0: Miller leaves and I settle back to wait for his signal. The minutes drag by. Finally, it starts getting dark. I stare out the window, but there's no sign of Miller. I begin to get an uneasy feeling something has gone wrong. Finally, I decide I can't wait any longer. I ease out the window and work my way through the shrubbery to the cottage where they've got Emerson. I take a quick look in the window. The patient's on the bed with his face bandaged, but there's no sign of a guard. This is my big chance. I go inside and over to his bed. Emerson. He doesn't answer. I start to shake his arm, but it falls off the bed limply. I jerk the bandages off his face. It's not Emerson. It's Dr. Rinder. And he's dead.
2: What? Dr. Rinder. Dead.
0: Look, nurse.
2: You killed him.
0: Shut up. I didn't kill him. Look, you're a friend of his, huh? Good, so am I. Promise me not to yell and I'll take my hand off. Okay, I'll make it fast. I'm Steve Mitchell, U.S. government agent. Dr. Mendel was helping me get to an American newspaper correspondent named Emerson who was being held here under sedatives until his cuts and bruises healed. Then they were going to take him back across the Czech border to face a phony spy charge.
2: Yes, I saw them here.
0: Who?
2: His special nurse and the guy they kept here. They drove in an ambulance just a few minutes ago.
0: With Emerson probably in the back. 10-1, they're heading north for the Czech border right now. If I could only get a car.
2: Dr. Linda's car.
0: What?
2: He had offered to let me borrow it. I noticed him approaching the cottage a while back, so I came here to tell him I was leaving.
0: You're so right. Let's go. We slip out of the cottage to Linda's car and roar away. We head north toward the border. The minutes drag by.
2: We're gaining in the
4: Hey, up ahead.
2: The ambulance. Parked beside the road.
4: Yeah, and in that phone booth beside the inn, the nurse. She's probably calling ahead to let them know they're coming. Pull up.
0: stop beside a clump of trees. I tell the nurse to wait for me down the road a mile or so. She pulls away. And I to the ambulance. The guard is sitting in the front seat alone. The nurse is still in the phone booth. I'm almost to the door before he spots me. He reaches for a gun, but I nail him. He slumps over the wheel. I drag him out, jump inside, and take off fast. In the small frosted glass panel back of the driver's seat, I can make out a figure on the stretcher on one side. I pull to a stop around the first bend in the road. I get out and go out of the back. I open the rear door.
5: Hello, Mitchell.
4: Pomeran.
5: To be sure. Don't try anything.
4: Well, the fat boy himself. So you've been running the deal, huh? I take it that's Emerson on the stretcher.
5: Quite right.
4: How'd you get Dr. Anstead to help you?
5: We knew he had relatives across the border. The threat of reprisals was very effective.
4: I see. Well, what happens now?
5: You will drive us to the border. And if you try anything, Emerson will be shot immediately. All right. Get back into the ambulance.
0: I walk to the front and get in. I'm pretty sure Pomeran won't shoot Emerson. He wants him alive, but I gotta figure out a plan fast.
3: Hurry up, Mitchell.
0: I can make out Pomeran at the frosted glass panel behind me. Then I get an idea. Suddenly I throw open the door and duck.
3: Mitchell!
4: It works. He thinks I'm going outside. I can hear him scramble toward the rear door. As soon as he opens it, I step on the gas. I look out the right window. Pomeran is sprawled, face down on the road, out cold. Emerson, you okay? Oh, here, let me get some of this tape off your mouth. There.
6: Who are you?
4: Steve Mitchell, government agent. You're going home.
6: Pomeran.
4: Ah, he's out cold. I sort of drove the ambulance out from under him. We'll leave him here in your place, and you know, it's just as well. I've got a hunch when they find out he goofed up the deal, he's going to need an ambulance.

0: Our star, Brian Donlevy, will return in just a moment. One of the most important functions of a radio network is the quick dissemination of news. 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A schoolteacher in Michigan in a recent letter says it better than we can. Quote, I want to thank NBC for its complete coverage of both the national political conventions and for your accurate and timely reporting of the national election. I'm particularly grateful to read that NBC will be on hand to broadcast the inauguration of our new president in January. For when I add this broadcast to the others I already have recorded on my Webster Electric Echo Tape Recorder, I'll have a complete history of the 1952 political campaign. Again, I want to thank you and praise you for your wonderful news coverage. Unquote. And we thank you, Miss Miller. Here at NBC, we strive to bring you the finest reporting of the latest news. So, remember, the NBC radio network is your headquarters for top news coverage.
1: Next week, Sweden. A nursery rhyme that almost turns out to be my epitaph.
0: And that will be Steve Mitchell's dangerous assignment next week. Included in tonight's cast were Byron Kane, Paul Frees, Tony Barrett, Jack Crucian, and Jeannie Tatum. This is John Storm speaking.

0: Dangerous Assignment, starring Brian Donlevy in the role of Steve Mitchell, with Herb Butterfield as the commissioner, is written by Bob Bryant and Adrian Jeandeau, and is directed by Bill Karn. Be with us again next week at this same time when Brian Donlevy, starring in the role of Steve Mitchell, will embark on another transcribed Dangerous Assignment.
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2: This is Orson Welles, speaking from London. The Black Museum. A museum of death. Yes, here in the grim stone structure on the Thames, which houses Scotland Yard, is a warehouse of homicide, where everyday objects, a fountain pen, a cufflink, a high-heeled shoe, all are touched by murder. Now here's a scarf, torn and ragged. The faded tartan, a cheap reproduction of the honorable colors of the Stuarts, red with green blue crossings and a double over check of white and yellow. This scarf belonged to Walter Hoffman Pievsky, known to the police and his friends in the underworld as the Pike.
3: There's no doubt about the scarf being his property, Superintendent. He was wearing it when he was sent to Dartmoor 10 years ago.
4: The description tallies, does it?
3: Exactly. It's all written down in the prison property book, even to the patch on it.
4: So the Pike's our man. Right, we'll get him.
2: And get him they did. And all because of a scarf, appropriately known in Cockney circles as a choker. The Pike applied his choker to a human throat. The throat of the driver of a post office van. The Pike pulled the choker too hard. It was instrumental in convicting him of murder. And that's why it's earned its place here in the Black Museum.
5: From the annals of the Criminal Investigation Department of the London Police, we bring you the dramatic stories of the crimes recorded by the objects in Scotland Yard's Gallery of Death, the Black Museum.

0: Well, here we are in the Black Museum. Beyond these gray walls, the mighty roar of London never stops. But in here, it's quiet. Come with me under the frieze of death masks. The masks of criminals of bygone days, suspended grimly under the ceiling. Come. To our right and left, rows of murder exhibits, each one carefully labeled. That cut glass scent spray, it's attractive even now. Might even take its place on Madame's dressing table. Till we stop and read the label written under it. Yes, it's been used to spray anesthetic over the faces of helpless women. As a prelude to murder. No sickly aroma now, as we squeeze the bulb. Except for its grim associations, the fragile exhibit is insignificant, easily broken. But it was strong enough to hang the man who used it. There, there's a brass candlestick. Over there, a taper to go with it. Now, here we are. Here's what we're looking for. The faded tartan scarf. As I take it out of the showcase, I ask you to come with me back to the time when this scarf was new, 15 years ago. Walter Pievsky bought it from a stallholder in one of London's famous street markets, Petticoat Lane.
1: Yes, sir. We'll take one of the scarves, mister.
2: Right, sir! Finest worsted woven! What's your clan? Campbell's, Cameron's, MacDonald or MacLeod? All genuine tartan today down from the islands.
1: All right, all right. I've bought it already. Don't need to give me that stuff. I'll take this one.
2: It's the Stuart! And better than that you cannot do! Not half a nicker! Not five bob! Half a crown and cheap at the price! Thank you very much. Come and get your Scotch chokers from Honest John McKay. If your next wall...
0: While Honest John continued his honest trade, the Pike went about his own particular business. It was less exhausting than John's, and it was work from a public call box. In professional circles, they called it the hospital trick.
3: Hello?
4: Is that Mrs. Peterson speaking?
3: Yes, who's that?
4: The London Hospital here, Mrs. Peterson.
3: Hospital? Why, what's happened?
4: Oh, there's no need for immediate alarm, but I'm sorry to say that your husband has met with a serious accident.
3: Oh, Bill? Is he hurt? Oh, no, what's happened?
4: He was knocked down by a bus in the Whitechapel Road about half an hour ago.
0: A mean, crude trick. But more often than not, it worked. While the stricken woman hurried to the hospital to find the husband, who, of course, was not hurt at all, the Pike would visit her house. With the coast clear, he'd help himself to whatever he could lay his hands on and get out before the bewildered woman returned. And you noticed that the Pike could almost camouflage that accent he had. This gift gave him a confidence which was almost his undoing. One time when he and some friends were removing the entire contents of a house while the owners were away on holiday.
5: What about the piano, Pike? Do we take that?
4: Of course we take everything. Who'd think of moving house and leaving the piano behind, eh?
5: You'll get as blooming well as you will. Okay, boys, piano next. Oh, crikey, the phone. Here, what do we do about that? Let it ring, I suppose.
4: No. Maybe it's someone seen the van outside and checking up. I'd better answer it.
5: Yeah, yeah, go easy,
4: Pike. Don't worry, Ed. I know my job, don't I?
5: Oh, yeah.
4: Hello?
6: Is that Mr. Wilson?
4: No, I'm awfully sorry. He won't be back until about 7 o'clock. I'm his brother-in-law. Can I help you?
6: Oh, if your sister's there.
4: Oh, Julie's just gone out for half an hour. Can I take a message?
6: Yes, I think you can. I'm her brother. Who the blazes are you?
4: Quick, boys. Let's get out of here.
5: Hello.
0: So the piano was left behind after all. But Pike got away with most of the household belongings, and observed, not only were his operations becoming bolder, but he had planned his action carefully. He even knew that Mrs. Wilson's first name was Julie, but he didn't know she had a brother. That must have shaken him, because from then on he changed his tactics. The Pike entered the motor racket, a racket which was to take him in turn from Dartmoor prison to the scaffold. But in his early days as a motor thief, there was still a trace of strange humor about his work. The padlocked car was a case in point.
5: Who's that?
4: Okay, Eddie, it's only me. You wouldn't go reaching for a gun when Parky walks in on you.
5: I'm sorry, Pike, it's me nerves.
4: Well, relax.
1: Now, listen to me. I've got a job for you.
5: Nah. I'm laying off for a bit.
1: Okay, well, who pays the rent?
5: Oh, I'm only going in for the small stuff.
1: Well, this is a small job I'm offering you.
5: What is it? Busting into the Bank of England, eh?
1: No. It's a simple matter of knocking off a nice new motor.
5: Well, what's the dope?
1: Well, it's this way. The car belongs to a fellow named Lambert who lives at 14 Graysdyke Crescent. See? He can't get it into the garage beside the house on account of it being too big.
5: Why didn't the mug measure it before he bought it?
1: Well, that's not our concern. He locks the car up at night, and I've obtained a duplicate set of keys.
5: Oh, nice work. Here, what do you want me in on the job for? You can do it yourself.
1: Oh, there is a little complication.
5: Oh, I thought there would be.
1: This fellow Lambert is like a mother with a child over this car. He fixes it to a lamppost every night with two big padlocks and a double chain. Wonder he doesn't put a nappy on it, too.
5: Well, what do we do? Take the lamppost as well as the car?
1: And before I tell you, are you in with me?
5: All right, Pike, I'm in.
1: And listen to what I tell you.
0: In the early hours of the following morning, the Pike and his assistant went along to Graysdyke Crescent, and there, sure enough, chained to the lamppost outside number 14, was a fine new motor car, its cellulose and chromium work glinting invitingly under the lamplight.
1: What did I tell you? We can clean up 450 on this, and all we've got to do is to remove the back wheel, which is chained to the lamppost. We put on the spare and we're away.
5: Okay, Pike, let's get cracking.
0: The offending wheel was removed from the axle and left, still chained, to the lamppost. And by the light of the helpful rays from above, the spare wheel was bolted on, the tools were replaced in the boot, and the two men climbed into the car. Hours of the following morning, the Pike and his assistant went along to Graysdyke Crescent, and there, sure enough, chained to the lamppost outside number 14, was a fine new motor car, its cellulose and chromium work glinting invitingly under the lamplight.
1: What did I tell you? We can clean up 450 on this, and all we've got to do is to remove the back wheel, which is chained to the lamppost. We put on the spare and we're away.
5: Okay, Pike, let's get cracking.
0: The offending wheel was removed from the axle and left, still chained, to the lamppost. And by the light of the helpful rays from above, the spare wheel was bolted on, the tools were replaced in the boot, and the two men climbed into the car.
5: I hope that ignition key of yours works, Pike.
1: Of course it works. I tried it out last night.
5: Ah, good for you.
1: And here we go. I told you it was going to be easy, didn't I, Ed?
5: It's money for old Roper. Ah, you're a good one, you are, Pike. Just let me know when you need any more help. I'm your man.
0: Walter Pievsky pulled his tartan scarf snugly around his throat and agreed that he would certainly keep his assistant in mind. The car itself was taken to a garage, where its numbers and appearance were carefully changed and, in due course, found its way by devious routes back to the open market. The Pike, of course, had to split the profits which hurt him, so on his next job, he decided to work alone. And it was the next job which put him on the long, long walk which was to finish on the scaffold.
1: Now, what's the number of that garage? Ah, here it is, I've got it. This works, Puck, my lad. You're in the money. But it all depends on how good I can sound on the phone. I'll copy my father's voice, rest his soul. Here we go.

0: Greens Motors. Good evening.
1: Hello? Breens?
0: Yes, sir. Can I help you?
1: My name is Maurice Blouet of 17 Granford Court.
0: Oh, yes, sir. I know. The big block of flats in Collerton Drive.
1: That's right. I am staying here with a friend, Major General Lewis.
0: Oh, yes, sir.
1: He tells me that you have a new Rolls Coupe in your showroom.
0: Yes, sir. Indeed we have.
1: Yes, well, I'm anxious to take such a car back to the continent with me, but time is pressing.
0: Are you at 17 Granford Court now, sir?
1: Yes, if someone could bring round the car, I should like to see it.
0: Right, I'll be with you in a quarter of an hour, sir.
1: Are you sure that is not too much trouble?
0: Oh, no trouble at all, sir. Thank you very much for ringing.
1: Thank you. I shall be waiting for you.
2: 15 minutes later, the car drove up to the block of flats. The driver salesman got out and went inside. Entering the lift, he went up to the third floor and knocked on the door of number 17. Needless to say, the occupier had never heard of either Maurice Blouet or Major General Lewis. But while the questions and explanations sorted themselves out, Walter Pievsky was already driving the luxury car toward the garage where practiced hands were waiting to completely change its identity. First, what the Pike did not know was that he had provided the police with a vital clue that was to lead him first to prison and then, by reason of the tartan scarf, to the gallows. But the scarf was yet to earn its place, of course, among these strange exhibits here in the Black Museum. We return to Walter Pievsky, known as the Pike, elated at the success of his confidence car trick. He made a handsome profit on the rolls, and despite the fact that the police subsequently traced it, they never traced the theft back to the Pike, not until he tried the same operation again. Certainly he changed the district, but, as is so often the case with a regular criminal, he develops regular habits, and the routine served up to the local garage was

0: Almost exactly as before.
1: Yes, I'm staying with Sir Leslie, and he tells me you've got that straight eight in the showroom. I'm most anxious to take a car back to the continent with me, but time is pressing, and
2: you see... I'd be delighted to bring the car around to you right away, sir, if that's convenient.
1: If you're sure that it's not too much trouble.
2: No trouble at all, sir. I'll be with you in 10 minutes.
1: Oh, that is most kind. Thank you. Excellent.
0: But you wouldn't think it was so excellent from your point of view if you knew what was happening at the garage, Pike.
3: Hello? Give me the police. Is that Scotland Yard?
4: Yes, information room.
3: Listen, my name is Slater. I run a garage, Carlsbrook Street, North 1.
4: Yes, sir?
3: A few weeks ago, the local police warned me about a car thief who worked a telephone trick, asking salesmen to take cars round to fake addresses for inspection.
4: Rung you, has he, Mr. Slater?
3: Yeah. It might be him, or it might be genuine. But he asked me to take a car round to 21 Goulston Court, Cattimar Street.
0: On the advice of Scotland Yard, Mr. Slater took the car to Goulston Court. To make it easier for the thief, he left the doors unlocked and went into the building. When he was safely inside, the Pike left his telephone box and walked smartly over to the waiting motor. There were just two things he didn't know. First, an ignition wire had been snipped. And second, he was being watched. She'll never start until that broken wire is mended, Pike. You're wasting your time. You're going to waste a lot more time, too. 7 years, to be exact.
5: Hello, sir. You're having a bit of starting trouble.
1: Oh, hello, officer. Yes, I don't know what's happened here.
5: I'm used to this sort of thing, so is the other constable here.
1: Oh, there's two of you.
5: There's a lot more at the end of the road. Suppose you hop out of that and let us see whether we can't get the car going for you.
1: No, I can manage.
5: All the same, you might let us have a go for you.
1: Okay.
5: That's the idea. Are you the owner of this car? Hold him, George. He's got a knuckle duster.
1: Let me go, you squab!
5: No, you don't.
6: Oh, God. Put the bracelets on him, quick. You all right, 71?
7: Oh. Well, how is he?
6: Looks as if his jaw's broken, Inspector.
7: Right, take this man to the station. What's his name?
6: I'm talking.
7: Very well. I'm charging you with grievous bodily harm and resisting arrest for the attempted theft of this vehicle. There may be further charges.
0: There were further charges, including the theft of the big rolls. Walter Pievsky, alias the Pike, had played the same game once too often, and a search of his flat in the East End produced more evidence of his varied career in crime. The policeman waiting for him to make his first mistake. This time he'd done it. At the Old Bailey, he pleaded guilty to over 100 crimes, and there were hundreds more with which he was never charged. He was sent to prison for 7 years, and immediately on his reception, his personal belongings were entered in the property book, and he was wearing the tartan scarf, which later was to hang him.
8: Silviette, grey, 7½, collar, 16, brown, one scarf, red background, green and blue stripes, white and yellow overcheck.
9: A canned steward.
8: How do you know that, Pievsky?
9: The fellow I bought it from in Petticoat Lane, told me.
8: I'll take his word for it. Oh, there's a small tear, 5 inches from one corner. Been roughly patched. Better put that down.
1: Don't worry, boys. I won't accuse you of doing it.
8: Don't you worry. I'll be retired by then. One pair of leather gloves, size 8, one pair of black socks, 10, brown shoes, neat.
0: The tartan scarf had been duly entered, and little did the retiring prison officer dream that his hastily scribbled details were to be subsequently brought up as key evidence in a murder trial. But Pievsky signed the list of his personal property, and for the next 7 years he was a guest of His Majesty's government in the most famous prison in England, Dartmoor. But in 1946, justice had run its course. The Pike was given back his personal property, which included the tartan scarf, of course, all duly signed for. And so he was released upon a battle-scarred London. Time passed, and he added to his lawful wages by meager pickings from the black market. And more time passed, until one day the inspiration came to him like a bolt from the blue. He mulled it over in his mind. He carried out the research. And not until the plans were cut and dry did he put Ed Jabberson in the picture.
1: This is it. This is going to be the cleanup, Eddie.
10: Yeah, what is it, Pike?
1: We're going to stick up a post office van, see?
10: A post office van?
1: Shh! I've been standing in for a chap selling papers right outside a big post office in the West End. Every night I watch the mailbags coming out and going into the vans around 6 o'clock. Well, the other night I hired a car and followed one. It cut through Braston Mews to Park Lane.
5: Did you say you hired a car?
1: Yes, what about it?
5: Never mind. Go on.
1: Well, I had it out 3 nights and I found the vans don't change their route. It's the Mews every time. Cuts off a bit of traffic, you see?
5: Yeah. Go on.
1: Now, the Mews are very dark. Badly bombed and no residents that I could see.
5: Yeah, I'll get it, yeah.
1: All we have to do is get a fast car and wait there until the last van comes through.
5: Yeah, how many are there?
1: Only two. We draw our car out in the path of the second one as if we were going to back into the garage, see?
5: Yeah.
1: The van stops.
5: Yeah.
1: We fix the two men in it, fill up our car from the back, and bring the stuff back here to sort.
5: To sort? Oh, I like that. Yes. Here we can bring it through the back way. When do we do it?
1: Well, I think our most profitable haul will be tonight, Friday.
5: But what about a car?
1: Oh, you can leave that to me.
0: And Walter Pievsky ran true to form. He wanted a fast car in a hurry. He applied the methods he knew. He worked the telephone trick on a young and trusting motor salesman who duly delivered a shining, high-powered limousine to a block of flats. As he disappeared into the entrance full of expectation, the Pike drove off rapidly to Braston Mews, where his partner was waiting for him. The timing was perfect. As the car stopped, the first post office van was already approaching.
1: Here, keep your head down, Ed. Here it comes. The second one won't be more than a minute or so behind. We must turn the car broadside onto it.
10: How did you get this bad?
1: I'll tell you later. It's hand-picked, see? Plenty of room in the back for the luggage. There we are. Nothing can get by now.
10: What happens if something tries to get through before the van arrives?
1: Well, we make way for it. It can come back another night if necessary. Here, what's this?
10: It's the van. We're going to be all right.
1: Nobody about. Couldn't be better. Now, get out.
5: Yeah?
1: Keep your chin tucked into your scarf like me.
5: Right, oh, no.
1: Pretend to be pushing the car.
5: Right.
11: What's up, Conktown?
10: Afraid so.
1: Could you give us a push?
11: Sorry, mustn't leave the van.
1: Oh. Well, look, in that case, I wonder if you'd like to earn yourselves 10 bob, eh? If you could ring this number for us when you get to your own destination, it's my garage.
11: I'd like them to send a breakdown for you, eh?
1: That's the idea.
11: Oh, don't mind doing that for you. I'll do it for nothing.
1: Oh, thanks, Sam. You're very kind. Have you got a pencil? I'll jot down my name. It's rather a difficult one.
11: Yeah, here's a pencil. Oh! Help!
10: Dirty thieves! Oh, that's got the both of them.
1: Look, we'll start getting the bags out quick.
11: No, you don't.
1: I'll shut you up, you sniveling idiot.
11: I'm choking. This skull's choking me.
1: Here, quick with the bags, Ed.
12: Oh, no, here they come.
11: What time? You'll swing for...
12: Start getting the stuff in the car.
11: Okay.
12: Right there. Oh, I reckon that's about as much as we can take. Here. Oh, what's happened to the driver?
1: Oh, don't worry about him. Get moving.
12: Here, look at his tongue. His eyes. You've killed him.
1: Stop talking. Get on with the job.
12: There's a car coming. They've got us in their headlights. It's the cops.
1: Well, let's get out of here. Hold tight on the corner.
12: Keep going, they're after us. Oh, watch the traffic lights, they're red. Something's coming.
1: Oh, we got through.
12: Oh, I thought we'd had it. Oh, the police car's held up by the other car.
1: But get away, Ed. I'm going to make it.
12: Watch them in! Slow up, we can't get round!
0: Ed Javison died in that crash. So mutilated that his body could not be identified. By some miracle, the Pike escaped and staggered away into the shadows. But his tartan scarf was still round the throat of his victim, lying in the Mews. Now let Superintendent Brandreth take up the story of the hunt.
1: Well, the hunt was soon over. In fact, as soon as the car was reported stolen, I had a call from one of my inspectors.
11: I thought you'd like to see this.
1: What is it, Harrison? Oh, stolen car. Well?
11: Well, I checked with criminal records, sir. There was something familiar about the method. You know, calling up a garage and getting the salesman to deliver the car to a block of flats.
1: Mm-hmm.
11: Now, here's the list of men who practiced that. Now, these two are inside at present.
1: Yes.
11: This one's going straight. Well, he's out of London anyway.
1: That leaves this one, Walter Pievsky.
11: Yes, sir. The Pike.
1: Nowhere to find him?
11: Yeah, he's sharing a place with a man named Javison in the East End.
1: Right. Bring him in.
11: Yes, sir.
0: But before the Pike was picked up for questioning about the car, his scarf was found in Branston News.
1: The car was immediately recognized as the one which we believe Piestkiewicz had stolen. So in theory, the evidence against him was already piling up. If he was the car thief, he was probably the murderer as well. But I needed that extra piece of evidence. I called for everything that was known about him, including the list of his personal property which he had signed in prison. It was a shot in the dark, but it yielded results.
5: There's no doubt about the scarf being his property, Superintendent, even to the patch on it.
0: Within 24 hours, the Pike was caught. Still dazed by the car crash, he offered no resistance. In due course, he was convicted of the murder of William Price, the driver of the post office van. And at 8 o'clock, one cold morning in February, he was hanged. All because of this tartan scarf, which has earned its place today in the Black Museum. Under English law, there are no degrees of murder, and the death sentence has to be pronounced on a man or woman convicted of the crime. Recommendations to mercy by the jury are always carefully considered. But in the case of Walter H. Piefsky, no such recommendation was made. The evidence against him was unshakable, and on the eve of his execution, he reproached himself bitterly, not for the death of his victim, or even his unfortunate partner, but for two other reasons. The supreme crime of murder had brought him no profit, and as his last hour approached, he became increasingly angry at his own forgetfulness. Ah, yes, they usually overlook something. And that's why the faded piece of tartan has earned its place here among the other exhibits in the Black Museum. Now, until we meet again in the same place for another story about the Black Museum, I remain, as always, obediently yours.

Black Museum, starring Orson Welles, is presented by arrangement with Metro-Goldwyn-Mayer Radio Attractions, with original music composed and conducted by Sidney Torch, produced by Harry Allen Towers.

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1: 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Understand?
2: Sergeant Burns. Yeah, that's right. We want an ambulance up here at the station house.
3: What's that? Oh, yeah, an injured prisoner. Well, who gave it to you? CB? We got no
4: name in the room at the 21st precinct.
3: Well, how
4: the nerve center. A call is coming through.
3: The man's unconscious.
4: You will follow the action taken pursuant to that call from this minute until the final report is written in the 124 room at the 21st precinct.
3: Well, he'll have to go to Bellevue. He's a prisoner. Okay. Yeah. We'll be looking for them.
5: 21st precinct. It's just lines on a map of the city of New York. Most of the 173,000 people wedged into the 9/10 of the square mile between Fifth Avenue and the East River wouldn't know if you asked them that they lived or worked in the 21st. Whether they know it or not, the security of their homes, their persons, and their property is the job of the men of the 21st precinct.
4: The 21st, 160 patrolmen, 11 sergeants, and 4 lieutenants, of whom I'm the boss. My name is Kennelly, Frank Kennelly. I'm captain in command of the 21st. I was working my night tour, 4 p.m. to 8 a.m. The weather was cold and still. After a brief flurry of activity between 8 and 10 p.m., including a 2-alarm fire on 2nd Avenue, a bad auto accident on the East River Drive, and the attempted robbery of a delicatessen on 86th Street, things quieted down. I turned out the platoon for the 12 to 8 at midnight and went on patrol of the precinct. Things were still quiet. At 1:35 a.m., Lieutenant Patrick Gorman was on duty as desk officer at the station house, and Sergeant Fred Burns sat at the telephone switchboard. The stillness was broken occasionally by the hum of the switchboard or a call over the monitor of KEA, the police radio.
6: What the delay is on that notification from the 92nd.
7: Yes, sir, I will. Oh, that's 12 days getting me down, Lieutenant.
6: When do you swing?
7: After this tour, thank goodness.
6: That's Jacoby. I hope you'd better let me talk to him.
7: Yes? No, it's not him, Lieutenant. The call for the detectives. They're finished.
6: Oh, okay.
7: What time did the skipper say he'd get back to the house?
6: He didn't say.
7: How about a cup of coffee, Lieutenant? There's some hot back there.
6: No, thanks. I've got a lot of stuff to write up here, and I've got to file all the cards.
7: That's Jacoby. You still want to talk to him?
6: Yeah.
7: 21st Precinct, Sergeant Burns.
8: Is this the police?
7: Yeah, that's right.
8: Oh, is this a burglar in my apartment?
7: There was or there is right now.
8: There is right now. I saw him. I came home and opened the door.
7: Lady, wait a minute.
8: There he was.
7: Do you live in the apartment all alone? Someone you know.
8: I'm sure. I'm positive.
7: Oh, is he still in the building?
8: I think so. I think he's still up in the apartment.
7: All right. I'll send the officers right over there. What's the address of your apartment?
8: 194 East 68th Street.
7: Are you talking to the police call box on the street right there?
8: Yes, that's right.
7: All right, lady. You just stay right there. Wait for the officers.
8: Will I be here soon?
7: Yeah, right away. If you see the man come out of the building, remember which way he went. See if he's got a car.
8: All right.
7: Officers will be there right away.
6: What have you got, Sergeant?
7: A lady with burglars, Lieutenant.
9: Communications Bureau, Patrolman Donahue.
7: This is Sergeant Burns at 21st. Will you send a car to 194 East 68th? A woman rang in on the call box and said there was a prowler in her apartment. She's waiting on the street of the call box.
9: Okay, right away.
6: One burglar?
7: How many does she need?
6: Better ring upstairs with the detective, Sergeant, and give it to them, too.
7: Yes, sir. they'll hate me for it.
4: As soon as the call was received by Sector Car Number 3, Patrolman Paul Vaccaro, operator, and Patrolman William Coley, recorder, they started on the three-block run to 194 East 68th Street. Following instructions in the manual of procedure, they did not sound the siren in order to approach the scene quietly and apprehend the criminal, if any.
6: I don't see it, Coley.
7: Maybe she's standing around the corner.
6: Yeah, maybe.
7: Yeah, there she is.
6: You the one that called the police?
10: Yes, that was me.
6: Is she the one?
7: Yeah. Which building is it?
10: That one across the street.
6: How do you know it was a burglar?
10: Well, I had this date and I came home. I went upstairs and opened the door and he was in the apartment.
6: Uh-huh. Didn't he jump when you opened the door?
10: I don't think he heard me open the door.
6: Did you see anyone come out of the building?
10: No, not a soul.
7: The street door locked?
10: Yes.
7: Give me your key, miss.
10: Oh, yes. Here.
7: Which apartment is it?
10: 2A, the second floor right at the top of the stairs. Mm-hmm.
7: Does this key fit the door upstairs, too?
10: Yes.
6: Oh, you better wait down here in the hall, huh?
10: All right.
6: Right here. Okay, Coley?
7: Yeah. Let's go.
6: Get set. She may be right.
7: I'm set. Hey, the door is standing open.
6: Yeah. Yeah, she must have left it that way. Kick it.
7: There he is.
6: Well, how do you like that?
7: Old-timer, come on. Wake up, Pop.
6: Well, how did he get up in the Bowery?
7: Come on, Pop. On your feet.
11: Oh, hey, come on.
6: Come on.
11: What do you want, Roseanne,
7: dear? Sit up there. Come on. Sit up.
11: Let me alone, will you?
6: Well, he's been through all the ladies' liquor.
7: Sit up.
11: I don't want to sit up. I can't.
6: Look, hold him still. I want to see what's on him.
7: Sit up.
11: Let me alone. Will you let me alone?
6: Nothing.
7: We'd better get her up here, Paul.
6: Yeah.
7: All right, Pop. Sit up, will you?
11: Shut it out, son. Alone,
7: don't give me a
10: pass,
7: son. Just sit up.
6: Miss?
10: Was he in there?
6: Yeah, he was in here. We got him. You better come up.
10: Is it all right?
6: Yeah, it's all right.
10: Well, who is he? How'd he get in?
6: Man, we haven't had time to find that out yet.
10: Was he trying to steal something?
6: Just your liquor, it looks like.
10: My liquor?
6: Oh, before we go in, let me get your name.
10: Camden, Audrey Camden.
6: Is that Miss or Mrs.?
10: Miss. It was the strangest sensation opening the door and seeing him.
6: Yeah, I'll bet. C-O-M-P-D-E-N?
10: A-C-A.
6: You live here alone?
10: Yes, that's right. My apartment. You see, I had a date tonight. A business date, really. I'm a fashion designer. This is a client.
6: All right, let's go in.
10: We went to a nightclub, and he just took me in the downstairs door.
7: All right, now, come on.
10: Poor old man.
6: He's your burglar, Miss Candace.
7: How did you get in here?
11: Oh, should I know? I don't know. I got in, that's all.
7: Were you looking for a drink?
11: I don't know.
6: Oh, Coley, this is Miss Candace.
7: You know this man, Miss Candace?
10: No. How would I know him?
11: Nobody knows me, nobody.
10: Oh, look. Oh, my two-fifths of 12-year-old scotch. I got them for Christmas and I was saving them.
6: He would rather have had canned heat, Miss Candace.
10: Oh.
7: What's your name, mister?
11: I had a name. I did, honest.
7: What is it?
11: I had one.
7: All right, now, come on. Let's have some answers.
11: Yeah, sure.
7: What's your name?
10: You don't have to talk to him like that, do you?
7: How else would you talk to him, lady? Suppose he would have hit you over the head when you came in. He might have if he hadn't found the whiskey first.
6: How'd you get in, Pop?
11: I live here.
10: You do not.
11: I do. I've always lived here, right here.
7: I'd better ring in, Vaccaro.
6: Yeah, go ahead.
11: This is my home.
7: Can I use your phone, Miss Camden, to call the station?
10: Yes, right over there.
11: It's all mine.
7: All right, thanks.
11: I can come in my own house, drink my own whiskey, can I?
6: All right, Pop.
11: I didn't do
6: this. How'd you get in?
12: I saw...
6: Where do you live?
12: Here. 21st Precinct, Sergeant Burke.
7: This is Coley, Sergeant.
12: Oh, yeah? What you got there?
7: Well, there was a prowler in the place, all right. We got him.
12: Any trouble?
7: He was asleep in the chair, Sergeant. He's a rummy.
12: How'd he get in?
7: Well, that's what we're trying to find out. If we can ever get him down to earth enough to talk sense.
12: All right, come on in here with him when you get through there.
7: Yes, sir.
12: Oh,
7: Yes, Sergeant?
12: The captain heard the call in the air. He rang in here to ask what it was. I told him we hadn't heard you. He's probably on his way there.
7: Okay, Sergeant.
12: I have another call, Coley.
7: Yes, sir. Bye.
6: Now, come on, Pop. sit up straight there and talk to me.
11: My house.
10: Maybe you need some coffee.
13: He needs a lot more than coffee, Miss.
6: Come on, Pop. How did you get in here?
11: I live here. It's my house.
13: The captain, Paul.
11: I...
14: Hello, Carl.
6: Captain.
14: Coley.
13: Captain.
14: Well, what do we got?
13: This is Miss Camden, Captain Kennelly.
10: Hello.
14: Miss Camden.
6: Sit up, Pop.
13: She came home and found him in a place.
6: Oh, look, you'll pass out again.
10: I don't know who he is or how he got in.
13: He found the liquor and did away with two bottles of prize scotch.
10: A Christmas gift.
11: Oh, Merry Christmas.
14: How'd you get in here, mister?
11: My house. I live here. It's mine.
6: Now, look, Pop, we played around long enough. How'd you get in and what are you doing here?
11: I live
6: now,
11: here.
6: Come off it, will you?
11: I do. I got the key. Proves I live here.
13: Stay out of that pocket.
11: Getting the key.
6: Yeah, give me that.
11: I live here.
14: All right, let's try it in the door, the car.
6: Yes, sir. Go on with my key.
13: All right, now sit.
11: I want my key, Pop.
14: Don't worry about your key. Just get it. Go ahead and try it, the car.
6: Yes, sir. Well, that's funny, Captain. Couldn't work better if it was made for the lock.
14: It probably was, the car. That's funnier still. The derelict who was caught unlawfully inside the apartment of the fashion designer, Miss Audrey Camden, was taken to the station house by patrolman Coley and Vaccaro. The victim, Miss Camden, was told that it might be necessary to appear in court at a later date as complaining witness. She agreed. As I resumed my other duties, the arresting officers escorted their prisoner, slightly recovered but still rather unwieldy, into the front door of the station house at 2:23 a.m.
13: All right, Pop, go in.
6: Go on up to the desk.
14: Who you got there?
6: Willie Sutton? Yes, Sergeant. You want to buy an interest in my commendation?
13: There he is, Lieutenant.
6: Better take him upstairs and let the detective talk to him, Coley.
13: He's not in much of a talking mood, Lieutenant.
11: What are you doing, huh?
6: Stand on your own two feet.
13: Better take him up anyway. Okay, Lieutenant.
6: Who's making the collar? You, Coley?
13: Yes, sir.
6: Okay, get my hand upstairs, the car.
11: Yes, sir.
6: All right. And come back down and report to the captain. He has to ride up to the 23rd.
11: Yes, sir.
13: All right, come on, Platt.
11: No, I don't want to go over.
13: All right, now steady, steady.
6: You go for your meal now.
11: Huh? Come on, Pop, come on.
6: Don't let me alone.
13: Just walk. We let you alone.
11: You threw the door.
13: That way.
11: No, I didn't do nothing. I was in my own house.
6: You're living in a dream world, Pop. You should stick to bay rum. That scotch is poison.
13: Go on, up the stairs.
11: I live there.
13: Upstairs, go ahead.
11: I do. Well, you live here now. Get going, will you? I bought the furniture, I paid the rent, and the telephone, and the lights, for everything.
6: Yeah, for everything except the scotch.
11: Scotch, too? The scotch, too?
13: Upstairs,
11: scotch,
13: me.
11: Too?
6: Move, will you, Pop?
11: Scotch and rye and gin.
13: What, no beer?
11: Beer, too?
6: You're living, Pop.
13: What?
6: Come on, Pop, you can do better than that. Go ahead. Just right to that door.
11: Detective. Johnny, first squad, detective. Is that where I'm going?
13: You're there.
11: Inside. Go on.
14: 21st Squad Detective Kenny.
13: Over there, sit down.
14: And now
11: oh,
14: where?
11: Come on.
14: And no, he's not here either. They're out on a plant. I'm here all alone. I'm catching.
13: Sit down, Pop.
11: Yeah? Nowhere.
14: In the chair.
11: Yeah. Oh.
14: Yeah, all right. I'll see what I can do, yeah.
6: Is this for me?
14: With my compliments. Is this the whippersnapper who breaks into ladies' apartments and drinks their whiskey?
11: It's my apartment.
6: You stick with your story, Pop. It sounds good to me.
14: Well, goodbye, one and all. I just hope he's got nothing contagious. Leave it open, Bacow.
6: Okay.
14: All right. What's your name, Pop?
13: Tell the man your name. We've been having that trouble with him all night.
14: Look, mister, I really don't care what your name is. Not personally, but I got to make out what we call a 61. And the first thing I got to do is put down your name. Is it going to kill you to tell me?
11: George. Jones.
14: Couldn't you have thought of a better one than that?
11: George Jones.
14: George Jones. How old are you, George? Take a guess.
11: I'm 58.
14: Now we're moving.

0: How old are you, George? Take a guess.
1: I'm 58.
0: Now we're moving. Sit up, Pop. Where do you live, if any?
1: 194 East 68th Street.
0: Well, let's stop playing, Pop. Where do you hang out? Down the Bowery? What place?
1: 194 East 68th Street.
0: All right, no known address. You got an occupation?
1: Unemployed.
0: That's nice work. Now, what were you doing in the lady's apartment?
1: My apartment.
0: Come on, Pop. I'm carrying a pocket full of squeals. I got no time to waste. Excuse me, gentlemen. 21st Squad, Detective Kinney. No, he's not here. Who's calling? Oh, no, sir, Inspector. Not tonight. Lieutenant King's due at 8 in the morning. Yes, sir. Yes, sir. Yes, sir. Yes, sir, I'll leave a message for him.
2: Why do inspectors sound exactly like people?
3: Beats me.
0: So, what were you doing in your apartment?
1: I just went home.
0: Well, we're not going to get any place with him tonight, Coley. Book him in. We'll try him again in the morning before you go to court.
3: Okay.
1: I just went home.
3: Look, he had a key that fit the door, if you want to put that down.
0: Is that the key?
3: Yeah, that's it.
0: How did it come to fit the door?
1: Give me my key.
3: All right, sit down.
1: I want my key. Get out. Give me that.
0: Grab him.
1: It's mine.
0: Watch it. Brother. What a flop. Let me get the phone up.
3: I think he knocked his head on the corner of the desk.
0: Yeah. Pop. Yeah, he's out good.
3: That's the question, whether it's from the whiskey or the fall.
0: Well, both, I guess. Pop?
3: I ought to call downstairs and have him ring for an ambulance.
0: Yeah. Come on, Pop. Nothing. You better call. He doesn't look so good to me.
4: An ambulance was called, and the prisoner was removed to Bellevue Hospital for treatment of a head injury and acute alcoholism. According to Article 24 of the Manual of Procedure, in any unusual occurrence concerning a prisoner, including such an injury, it is contingent upon the commanding officer of the precinct to make a complete and thorough investigation. In response to a radio call, I returned to the station house from the 23rd precinct, where I was making an inspection as senior officer on night duty in the division. By the time I finished my interview with Detective Kinney, Patrolman Coley had returned from Bellevue, where he had accompanied the prisoner in the ambulance. I talked to him. The incident appeared unavoidable. I instructed the desk officer to check Bellevue every hour to inquire about the condition of the prisoner. It wasn't until 7:30 a.m. that the doctor said he would allow questioning. After I turned out the platoon for the 8 to 4 tour, I rode down to Bellevue with Lieutenant Matt King, commanding officer of the 21st Detective Squad. We drove into the hospital grounds at 26th Street and 1st Avenue and went by special elevator directly to the prison ward on the second floor of I Building. We identified ourselves to the Department of Correction guard, and he opened the steel door and admitted Lieutenant King and me to the ward.
0: Thanks. This way.
3: That's him there.
0: Okay, thanks.
3: Okay, he's been washed, fed, and he's a new man. Almost.
0: Thank you.
3: Pleasure.
0: Well, how do you feel this morning?
5: All right. Not bad.
0: I'm Captain Kennelly. This is Lieutenant King. You gave the name of George Jones at the station house last night. That's not your real name, is it?
5: No.
0: What is?
5: Jetley. George Jetley.
0: Where do you live?
5: No place. No place in particular.
0: Do you remember what occurred in the detective squad office upstairs?
5: Not too well.
0: Do you remember how you got hurt?
5: I remember I wanted my key. I wanted to get it. I fell, I think. I fell and hit myself.
0: Where were the officers when you fell?
5: They were right there. They tried to help me, but I fell anyway. I think that's what happened. I had a lot to drink.
0: Why did you break into that woman's apartment last night?
5: I didn't break into any place.
0: Well, that's where you were found.
5: No, I didn't break in. I used my key.
0: Where'd you get the key?
5: Well, it's mine.
0: How'd you know it fit that particular door?
5: I knew.
0: How?
5: Oh, I used to live there a long time ago.
0: In that apartment?
5: Yeah, right there.
0: When?
5: Oh, a long time ago. Before the war. Way before the war. 1935, 36.
0: Come on, George. You didn't live there. Where'd you steal the key?
5: I didn't steal it. It's mine. I used to live there. I didn't mean any harm. I just wanted to see if

0: She was still there.
1: Who?
0: My wife. My boy. I got a son. He's 22 now. 22.
1: Did you expect to find him there?
0: I didn't know what to expect. You see, I was away. I didn't know.
1: Have you ever looked for them?
0: No. I was away.
2: Away where?
0: Oh, California, Minnesota, Chicago, every place.
1: What made you think they'd still be there?
0: I didn't think. I just hoped.
1: You lived there in 1935, 36?
0: Yes.
1: What have you been doing since?
0: Bumming around, just bumming around.
1: And you haven't been in touch with your family?
0: No, you see, she told me to get out. She said she was tired of my going off on tears every so often. Hitting the bottle all the time, staying away 3 or 4 days. Losing my job all the time. I had good jobs. Very good jobs.
1: Doing what?
0: I was an editor. Book editor. I was good. Publishers always used to say, George, you're a crackerjack. Just lay off the bottle, that's all. Just lay off. My wife, she said the same thing. She didn't want me around the boy like that, you know. She said next time it happens and I got like that, I didn't have to bother to come home. Well, then I was all right. I was all right for a long time. The first thing I realized, I was in Philadelphia in a hotel. She said if it ever happened again, don't come home, so I didn't.
2: Didn't you come back to New York at all?
0: No, she didn't want me. I didn't think there was any use, so I just started bumming around.
1: All these years?
0: Yeah, all these years. The only thing I kept was the key. You know, you get drunk and guys roll you for whatever you got in your pockets. They didn't steal my key, though. I got $2 and I bought a little silver chain. Wore it around my neck. All these years, I wore the key around my neck.
1: When did you get back to New York?
0: Oh, a couple of days ago, I don't know. Decided to come uptown and just walk by to see what the place looked like. Just walk by. But I didn't have the courage. Had a couple of dollars for some dishwashing I did, so I bought some wine just to get courage. I guess it gave me too much courage. I used my key and got into the downstairs door. And I went upstairs. I was going to open the door and walk in and say, here I am. She wasn't there. And then the whole place was different. Not my furniture or anything. So I just found the whiskey and sat down and drank it. I didn't mean to do any harm.
1: Well, you certainly did some harm.
0: Yeah, I know. Would you tell the lady I'm sorry? I am sorry. You know I am.
1: Yes, I guess I do.
2: You want to find your family?
0: No, why should I do that? Why should I break into their lives now? I want to, yeah. They're probably happy. I'd only bring them trouble. That's all. Look, now, you do me a favor if you just leave me George Jones. Forget about George Jetley. George Jetley should be dead and buried.
1: He not only should be, he is. After the interview was completed, Lieutenant King and I returned to the station house, where before I went off duty, I was obliged to prepare a 49 reporting the facts and circumstances involved in the injury of the prisoner. On the way uptown, Lieutenant King and I talked about the case. We agreed that the charge of burglary against George Jetley would not stand up in court. Burglary involves unlawful entry with intent to commit a felony. In this instance, the intent was lacking. From 42nd Street almost to the station house, we rode in silence. I don't know what Matt King was thinking about, but I had George Jetley on my mind. The dregs of humanity are being washed up constantly. It's not hard to be sympathetic when you think that it might happen to anyone, even yourself. Just before we arrived at the station house, we started talking again. We agreed that a conviction for unlawful entry, a misdemeanor carrying an indeterminate sentence, might be the best thing for Jetley. A term in jail with its attendant medical treatment might be a step toward rehabilitation, if rehabilitation was at all possible. As we walked up the stairs and into the muster room, I suggested to Lieutenant King that he request the Missing Persons Bureau to make a discreet inquiry concerning the wife and son of the man. The There was a good possibility they'd welcome a reunion.
2: Well, I've got to get upstairs, Captain.
1: Yeah, I'll see you, Matt.
2: I'll let you know what missing person says about his family.
1: All right.
2: 21st Precinct, Sergeant Burns.
3: Oh, hello, Captain.
1: Sergeant.
3: All right, 27. That lady is waiting for you, Captain.
1: Oh.
4: You're Captain Canary, aren't you?
1: Yes.
4: You were up to my apartment last night when that man broke in.
1: Yes, I was there, Miss Cameron.
4: Well, I couldn't sleep last night thinking about him. It was my apartment. I don't think I care to prosecute him.
1: Well, the detectives are working on it, Miss Cameron. You ought to talk to them.
4: I just don't want to prosecute. I couldn't go through that, sending him to jail.
1: Well, don't you realize that a term in jail might be the best thing for him?
4: How could jail be good for anyone?
1: It might be good for him.
4: You think so?
1: Yes.
4: That's the trouble with policemen. They're the same old cure for everything.
1: Not for everything, Miss Camden. The cure for him is pretty young. Only 22. And we're going to find it.
3: Precinct, Sergeant Burns. No, Captain Canelli isn't here. Detective who, missing person? Yeah. Oh, yeah? Oh, you located Jet Li's son, huh? Yes, all right, I'll tell the captain. Son's going to visit him at Bellevue this afternoon. Yeah. Uh-huh. Well, the captain will be glad to hear that. Yeah. Okay, I'll get the message.
1: And so it goes, around the clock, through the week, every day, every year. A police precinct in the city of New York is a flesh-and-blood merry-go-round. Anyone can catch the brass ring. Or the brass ring can catch anyone.
5: 21st Precinct, a factual account of the way the police work in the world's largest city, is presented with the official cooperation of the Patrolmen's Benevolent Association, an organization of more than 20,000 members of the Police Department, City of New York. Everett Sloan in the role of Captain Canelli, Ken Lynch as Lieutenant King. Featured in tonight's cast were Gene Gillespie, Bill Smith, Santos Ortega, Wendell Holmes, Bill Quinn, Frank Moth, and John Sylvester. 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

0: The number one ladies' detective agency. Written and dramatized by Alexander McCall Smith. Episode 2. Canoeing for Ladies.
1: This is me, Precious Ramotswe, creator and owner of the number one ladies' detective agency in Gaborone, Botswana, Southern Africa. And that is exactly where I am standing, on a small patch of earth. Of African earth, large enough for me to sit down upon if I felt like it. That is what we all need, I think, a little bit of earth that we can sit down upon. And there is enough room, surely, in all the world for each of us to have that. And what else do we need? We need a room to sleep in, which I have in my house on Zebra Drive. We need food to eat and water to drink, and I have both of those too. And people to love, which I am lucky enough to have as well. They are still asleep, of course, as I am the first to get up in the mornings and walk out here in the garden with a warm cup of red bush tea in my hands, and the sky growing lighter and the birds beginning their day with song. In a few moments, I must go inside, as my husband, Mr. J.L.P. Matokoni, will be waking up. And he would come into the kitchen and say what he says to me every morning. Every morning, the same thing. Which is not unusual, as most of us say the same thing every day. And there is nothing wrong in that, as long as our words are kind ones.
2: Well now, ma, that looks like a very fine breakfast.
1: Those are the exact words he uses every day. And I am always pleased to hear them, and I reply.
3: Thank you very much, Ra. A good breakfast is the best way of starting the day. No doubt about that.
2: And your day, Ma? What are your plans for today?
3: Work, I suppose. Just me, of course, because Mama Putsi is on compassionate leave.
2: Oh, poor Putsi. Any news?
3: Yeah, Putsi himself is doing well, I hear. He has recovered from the operation, and he will be able to walk once everything is sorted out. It's Mama Kutsi I'm more worried about. She's anxious about seeing him and being able to look after him. But that wretched aunt of his...
2: I've seen that woman. Mm. And her car, too. A person's car tells us a lot about them, Ma. And she has that old brown car with its mean windows. Mm.
3: Like person, like car.
2: Exactly.
3: I had an old van for many years. A broken down old van.
2: But a kind one, Ma. Hmm. There is no shame in driving old cars. Although the time comes, of course, when one has to say goodbye. But let's not think about saying goodbye to cars. Eh? What else to do, Ma?
3: Oh, there are many things. There's the business of that American lady and the legacy for the guide. Speaking of vans, Mr. J.L.B. Matokoni, I might have to drive up to Maun, you know, on business.
2: Oh, by yourself, Ma. That's a bit of a journey.
3: Oh, it would do Mama Kutsi good to get away, Ra. We shall go up together, two lady detectives looking for a man who is going to get a very nice surprise.
2: Once you find out who he is, Ma, you will see.
3: Oh, we'll find out, Ra. Remember Hansi?
2: That safari man.
3: Yes, him. His job is to arrange for people to go off on safari, isn't it? Mm-hmm. Well, here are two ladies who want to go off on a safari of a sort.
4: Yes, yes. I'm not saying that you're not entitled to a refund, but this must come from the tour operator and not from this office. That's the person who actually took you on this safari. And what was wrong with it anyway? No. Well, you can't always see a lion, madam. They cannot say to the lions, please be there at 3 o'clock sharp so that Mrs. So-and-so can see you sitting under a tree. I am not being unhelpful, madam. I'm trying to explain. Well... we'll speak later then. Thank you. Goodbye. Maro Motswe.
3: Hansi, my good friend.
4: Yes, I'm your good friend. But how often do you come to see me, Maro Motswe? Once a year? And all the time, I sit here thinking, how is Maro Motswe doing? When is she coming to see her Hansi again?
3: Except I very much doubt that you think that, Hansi. I think you sit there thinking about much younger ladies than me.
4: Oh, Maro Motswe, I'm a respectable man. I sit here thinking about lions and elephants and how we can arrange more meetings between our clients and these difficult gentlemen of the bush. And of course, I sit here taking complaints, as you've just heard. But enough of that. Is there any reason for this visit, Ma? Or is it just for tea?
3: I want to go up to the Okavangura.
4: You want to go on a safari, Ma? You?
3: Of course not. But I need some information for a case I'm working on. I need to find out about somebody who works up there. A person whose name I do not know, who works in a camp that also has a name that I don't know.
4: If you don't know either of these things, I really don't see how I can help.
3: Ah, we have a clue, Hansi. The name of the camp is something to do with an animal, or possibly a bird.
4: If it's a bird, then it could be Eagle Island Camp. Probably is. That's a well-known place. It could be them.
3: Then all I need to know is their telephone number.
4: There are no ordinary telephones in the Bushma. They use a radio or a satellite phone. But you can speak to the office in Maun. They'll get in touch with them for you.
3: I'll do that. Thanks, Hansi.
4: I know one of their guides up there, a man called Mighty. He's a very good guide, you know. One of those people who can read the ground like a book. And can tell you about all the animals that have passed that way over the last 5 days. If he saw your footprints, he'd say, Lady of...
3: Of traditional build.
4: Exactly. Lady of traditional build. She went by 2 hours ago, heading north. T. Maro Motswe, before you think of heading north...
3: That would be very nice, but I mustn't stay long. I have work to do in the office, and my assistant is still off work. Her fiancé had a bad accident last week.
4: I heard about that.
5: Mama Kutsi, don't look so surprised, Ma. I'm back at work.
6: Yeah, so I see.
5: And everything is back to normal.
6: Futi, Radhi Futi?
5: He is out of hospital, Ma. So there was no point in my staying at home and brooding about his accident. I am not one to brood, Maro Motswe.
6: Oh, of course not. But...
5: And now he's at his aunt's place. You know that woman? She has taken him.
6: That must be because they don't like people to leave hospital by themselves. They like to hand them over to the care of relatives so that they'd be looked after.
5: Is it for your sake, not a relative, Ma? Does a ring mean nothing these days? Is the lady who's going to look after him for the rest of his life not close enough to be able to take care of him when he comes out of hospital with only 1 foot? And the other foot just thrown away like some old rubbish. And he'll have crutches to begin with, and I could help him. It's so unfair, Ma, that this happens to a good man, and there are all these bad men walking about the place with 2 complete legs and not having accidents.
6: Oh, Ma, I don't like to see you crying. Footy is out of hospital, and that is the most important thing.
5: They should not have let that woman take him away. She has taken him to her house now. But when I telephoned her to speak to him, she wouldn't let me. She said that he was resting, and she would see whether he could phone me later. But she never spoke to him, and so he didn't phone me.
6: Leave it for now, eh? We can try and sort out something later. We'll find a way. Now, why don't we have tea? And I can tell you while we are drinking about a plan I have. I've made a decision, you see. We're going up to the Okavango. You and me.
5: A business trip? Will this be a business trip?
6: It will indeed.
5: All expenses paid.
6: Within reason. Oh,
5: this is very good news. Oh. I've never been on a business trip, but I'm ready, ma. Incidental expenses? Those will be paid too?
6: Yes, but...
5: Shoe expenses?
6: I'm not sure what shoe expenses are, ma. Oh. If your shoes are damaged up there, then of course the office would pay for them to be fixed, but... Yeah. That is very unlikely, I think. I was thinking of...
5: It is very wild up there. It is not Habaroni where there are streets and where the paths are safe. This is the bush, ma. And you cannot wear town shoes in the bush.
6: What do you have in mind, ma? I shall be very happy to lend you a pair of my stout shoes. You cannot wear those nice green shoes of yours up in the Delta... Even if they would be good camouflage.
5: That is very kind of you, ma. Your shoes have always struck me as being very sensible, but the problem is that your feet, which are very good feet, of course, are not small feet. My own feet are not the smallest feet in Habaroni, but they are not quite as large as your own feet are. And that means I cannot wear your shoes as they would fall off. Every time I took a step.
6: Well, ma, I wasn't thinking of...
5: I had in mind some of those very nice new boots they have in the shops. You know, the ones with laces in the front. They are very suitable for the bush and they look very smart, too.
6: Well, Mama Kutsi, I suppose you can have new boots. Take the money from petty cash and get them.
5: That is very kind of you, ma. And what about you? You should get some boots for yourself, too.
6: Oh, I do not need boots, ma. I've got my comfortable flat shoes. You could walk across the Kalahari and back in those shoes of mine.
5: And what if you stand on a snake, ma?
6: Oh, I would be very careful. I've been walking about Botswana a long time, and I have not yet stood on a snake.
5: Careful, ma. There is always a first time for everything. There is something called the law of averages. You may have heard of it. It says that if you haven't trodden on a snake yet, then you may tread on one soon.
6: More potatoes, Ra? You've only had 4 or 5. There are more.
2: I should not eat too many, Ma. I read somewhere that you should eat 1 potato a day. That is all.
6: Where did you read such nonsense, Ra? 1 potato? How can anybody live on 1 potato?
2: I was just telling you what I read. So, yes, I will have another 2 potatoes, Ma. They are very delicious.
6: And I have cooked 2 big pots of stew for when I am away. You can take them out and warm them up. Eat 1/2 pot of stew a day, so they will last you for 4 days altogether. I do not want to come home from the Okavango and discover that you have starved to death in my absence and I have no more husband.
2: 4 days, Mara Motswe. That is a long time. But I hope that it is a good trip for you and Mama Kutsi.
6: Oh, I'm sure it will be. Mind you, 9 hours in the van with Mama Kutsi, talking all the way. I shall hear a lot about
5: the Botswana Secretarial College. Did I ever tell you, Mara Motswe, about how I got my place there? Did I?
6: I don't think so, Ma. Or perhaps you did. I can't remember.
5: I don't think I did. I lived up in Bobonomi, and there is not much for people to do up there. If you want to get ahead, you really have to come to Habaroni or Francistown, maybe. Plenty of people went to Francistown and did well. There was a girl in my class at school who became a midwife. She trained in Francistown and met a very nice man there who was a sergeant in the police. They had 3 children now, ma.
6: Oh, that is very nice, ma.
5: I never thought of being a nurse, ma. I wanted to be a secretary right from the beginning. There was a book at school which showed the sort of life that secretaries had. And I knew that this was for me.
6: A glamorous life, eh? Is that the picture it painted?
5: Yes. It showed a secretary in an office high up in one of those tall buildings.
6: No, we had no buildings like that in Bobolo.
5: And I thought that it would be very exciting to be in a job like that. Underneath the photograph, it said, enjoy the high life as a secretary.
6: But not all secretaries work in offices like that, Ma.
5: As I soon found out. But it didn't matter. Because then I understood what the real role of a secretary is. To make sure that everything is filed in the right place. Uh-huh. Hmm? That is one of the most important things there is, Ma. To get everything filed in the right place.

0: dictation. That was one of the hardest subjects at the Botswana Secretarial College because the lady who gave the test always spoke very quickly. She said, "You won't be able to ask your boss to slow down, ladies, because bosses speak at the speed that suits them, not you. So you better get used to taking dictation at this speed, because this is what you might encounter when you're in an office."
1: Ah, I think that's Maunma. You see those houses over there through the trees? See them? I think that's Maun.
0: Well, here we are, Ma. That's been a long trip, but you know, I think it's gone rather quickly. It always does when one has somebody to talk to.
2: I was pleased that our journey was over. Not because it had been difficult to listen to Mama Kutsi, but because it was a long way to drive, and my shoulders were tired and aching by the time we reached our destination. I longed to lie back in a hot bath, and I was very pleased to discover that the people we were staying with, cousins of Mr. J.L.B. Matakoni, who had stayed with us in Khabaroni, had a bathroom with a bath rather than just a shower. And when they said to me, "Would you like a bath, Mara Motswe?" I accepted immediately and spent at least 40 minutes lying there before I got out, dried myself, and went into the kitchen for the evening meal. Then, when the meal was over, I excused myself and went off to bed, where I dropped off to sleep within minutes. Dreaming, I think, of that long white road that we had driven across. That long white road across the top of the Mahadi Hadi salt pans, where the Botswana sky is like a great blue dome, and where the winds come from far and empty places. Places where there are no men or women, just the sky and the air and the animals.
0: Mara Motswe! Mara Motswe, wake up! Come on, wake up!
3: I'm waking up, Ma.
0: You slept for 10 hours. It is time for us to go.
3: Oh, I was very tired. Is it really time to go?
0: Yes. We are going out to Eagle Island Camp. They have arranged a boatman to take us. It is going to be a long journey, so we better get going.
3: Oh, I suppose you're right, Ma.
0: I am right. This is a business trip. When you are on a business trip, you cannot lie in bed.
4: The boatman should be here soon, Ma. He said 9 o'clock.
0: This is very exciting, Ma. You know, I've never been in a boat before.
4: Ah, well, you'll find out soon enough what it's like. Can you swim, Mama Kutsi?
0: I have never learned to swim. Up in Bobanok, we really didn't have any water. It's hard to learn to swim when there is no water.
4: I cannot swim either. But I was invited to go swimming in the pool at the Sun Hotel.
0: And did you go, Ma?
4: Yeah, I went in at the shallow end. It was not very deep, and I found that I could stand. But then I made a very interesting discovery.
0: That you could swim?
4: Oh, no, I did not find out that I could swim. I found, though, that I could float. I very slowly took the weight off my legs, and I floated. I did not have to move my arms. I just floated.
0: That is very good, Ma. Perhaps it is something to do with being so traditionally built. A thin person would think you floated. Look, is that the boat?
4: Yes, it's a canoe, a makoro.
0: Will we both fit in that, Ma? What if a hippo?
4: Oh, let's not talk about hippos, Ma. It is not a good idea to talk about hippos when you are just about to set off on a river journey.
5: Hello there, ladies. Eagle Island Camp.
0: Yes, that's us.
5: Just pass your bags over. Plenty of room.
3: Will there be room for us too?
5: Plenty room. You get in first, Ma. There we are. No, don't worry. Just sit down. There. And you, Ma, you sit at the back there. Comfortable?
0: The water is very close to the top of the canoe. Is that normal, Ra?
5: It is not normal, Ma. This canoe is very heavy now. That is why the water is almost coming over the side. But we will be perfectly safe, huh? As long as you two ladies don't move. And off we go.
6: And if we do move?
5: If you move, we go into the water. Eh? Big splash.
6: It isn't funny. We can't go into the water where there are...
5: hippos and many crocodiles too. And of course, sometimes there are elephants who like to swim in this river. And snakes too. There are snakes that live in the reeds by the side of the river. They like to swim too. Did you know that, Ma?
6: I do not wish to hear about these things, Ra.
4: Of course, you are not frightened by any of these creatures, are you, Ra?
5: Oh, no, Ma. I am very frightened, Ma. I should not like to meet a hippo. They are very bad-tempered animals, and they can snap a man in two with those great teeth of theirs, just like that. It is broken in two.
4: That is very unlikely to happen, I think.
5: Oh, no, Ma. It happens all the time. I know a man who was snapped in two just a few months ago. He was a cousin of my mother. And now he is late. I suppose it is better to be taken by a hippo than a crocodile. If a hippo bites you in two, then you do not have much time to think. It is very quick. Particularly if you get your head in that big mouth of his, then it must be like a night coming suddenly. Very dark, I think.
4: I think that perhaps we should talk about something else.
5: The crocodiles, now, they get you in his jaws, you see. Then he takes you down underwater. And he rolls you over and over, spinning you round and round. That is to make you drown. Then he drags you away to his lair, which is usually under the roots at the edge of a riverbank. Rather like that place over there. You see it? Yeah. That is a good place for a crocodile to have his lair.
4: I think perhaps...
5: Crocodiles, they don't like fresh meat. Mm-mm. They much prefer to eat their prey when it is a bit rotten. That is why they put you in their lair.
4: Excuse me, Ra. This is all very interesting, but I do not think it is a good idea to tell people these stories when they are on the water. There are some stories that are better told on land.
5: As you wish, Ma.
7: This way, Ma. What's way? Trip went well?
4: Put it this way. I'm glad to have arrived. That singing...
7: Oh, it's a little custom we have here at the camp. The staff sing when new visitors arrive. We've just had a number of guests arrive. Maybe you'll meet them later. I am Mighty, the chief guide.
4: Dumela Ra. I am Mara Motswe of the number one lady detective agency in Gaborone. And this is my secretary...
6: Assistant detective.
4: Ma Makutsi. Could we talk to you, Mighty?
7: Of course, Ma. Under the trees, over there.
6: Is that not too close to the water? All those crocodiles... Oh,
7: it's quite safe. Don't worry. Why do you want to talk to me, Ma Ramotswe?
4: You get many visitors here, don't you?
7: Many. They stay a few days, enjoy their safari, then off home again. They like it, and we like to make them happy. Our country makes people happy for some reason, Ma. Have you noticed that?
4: Oh, I have. Botswana is a good place. But tell me, Ra... Do you remember an American lady who stayed here for a much longer time than usual? Over a week.
7: We get many American ladies.
4: I can give you the exact date.
7: I suppose I can look at the book. It will have the names of all our guests at the time.
4: This was Mrs. Grant.
7: Mrs. Grant? Ah! Now I do remember that lady, Ma. She stayed almost 10 days, I think. Mm-hmm. She was very happy here. How is she?
4: I'm sorry to tell you that she is now late.
7: Oh, I'm very sorry.
4: She's late. But her visit here was very important for her. When she went home, she told people that she had never before experienced such kindness.
7: Oh, I am glad. I am very glad to hear that, Ma. But is there something wrong?
4: Nothing at all. She has left a present for the guide who looked after her. A legacy in her will.
7: Oh, that is very good. She would have been looked after by Teboho, if I remember correctly. I can check.
6: May we speak to this Teboho, Ra?
7: Oh, of course. He'll be back very soon. He's taken some people for a game walk, but he'll be back. If you ladies wait here, I'll bring him over to speak to you.
4: Thank you, Ra. Rather easy, wouldn't you say, Mama Kutsi?
6: Yes. It has not been a difficult case at all.
4: I often find that the simplest way of finding the answer to something is to ask somebody. It really isn't very hard.
6: No. Perhaps we shall write to Clovis Anderson, the author of The Principles of Private Detection, and tell him the... Maramutsu, what is that large black thing in the water over there? Is that a crocodile?
4: A shadow, Mama Kutsi. Oh. Just a shadow.
5: Maramutsu?
4: Yes, Ra. You are Teboho?
5: Yes. They told me that you wanted to speak to me. They said that you were a detective.
4: No need to be nervous, Ra. I am not that sort of detective. I am a detective who specializes in bringing good news to people.
5: I do not understand, Ma.
4: Well, let me tell you.

0: And so this Mrs. Grant has now left $3,000 to you, Ra. It is a thank you present for your kindness.
1: I don't know what to say, Ma. She must have been a very kind person.
0: I think she was.
1: She wrote to me, you know.
0: Oh, did she?
1: Yes. She sent a photograph she had taken of me standing with her. I can get it for you if you like. It is in my room somewhere.
0: That would be good. A good man, I think, Maramutri.
2: A lucky one, too.
0: Here he comes. It looks as if he's found his letter.
1: Here you are, Ma. This is the letter I got from the lady, from Mrs. Grant. And here's the photograph. I was a bit thinner then, you'll see. Maybe I should go on a diet.
0: There is nothing wrong with being traditionally built. This is the photograph.
1: Yes, me with Mrs. Grant. That is the lady.
0: Thank you, Ra. Very interesting. Now, Mama Kutsi and I need to go and get ready for our dinner. We'll see you later.
3: Go and get Mighty. This is a disaster.
4: What's wrong?
3: It's not her. That photograph is of another woman.
4: Ah,
3: the lawyer sent me a press cutting with a photo of his Mrs. Grant, her obituary. And that's not her. It's a different Mrs. Grant.
4: Oh, my goodness. And we've told that poor man that he has $3,000 waiting for him. He said it was simple, Maramotsa.
3: I know I did, Mama Kutsi. I was wrong. Go and fetch Mighty. Ask him to come quickly.
5: Yes, Maramotsa. You wanted to see me?
3: I did. It is the wrong woman.
5: Who is the wrong woman?
3: Your Mrs. Grant is not the right Mrs. Grant. She's the wrong Mrs. Grant.
5: How can that be?
3: Oh, there must be two. Maybe there are two Mighties as well and two Mama Kutsis.
4: There are not two Mama Kutsis.
3: Tell me, Ra, is there another camp that is called after an animal?
5: Well, our neighbor, Lion's Tail Camp. It is not far away, about 3 miles.
3: Can you take us there now, Ra?
5: Right now?
3: Right now.
5: Well, it's getting late. We'll have to go by boat.
3: I'm ready to go. Mama Kutsi?
4: This Mama Kutsi is ready to go. I don't know about any other Mama Kutsis.
6: We set off for Lion's Tail Camp in another of those makoros, those little canoes that they use up in the Okavango Delta. Mighty knew what he was doing, and I knew that we were safe in his hands. But I still worried about coming round a bend in the river and meeting a hippo or an elephant. Mama Kutsi closed her eyes, I think, and that may have helped. As we traveled, I thought of what had happened. It had been an extraordinary coincidence, but there must have been two Mrs. Grants who came on safari at the same time. One to Eagle Island Camp and one to Lion's Tail. I had jumped to a conclusion, and now I was paying for it. Or rather, that poor man, Teboho, was paying for it. I wondered what I would be able to say to him. I would simply have to tell him that I had made a bad mistake and ask him to forgive me. He would be upset, of course. Who wouldn't be in such circumstances? And he would be angry with me, too. But it was my fault, and I would have to bear that. Eventually we arrived, and Mighty went to fetch the guide, a man called Moripe. We told him who we were and that we were looking for a man who had looked after an American lady called...
7: Mrs. Grant? Yes, I remember her, Ma. She was here for quite a few days. I looked after her. Is anything wrong?
3: She is late, Ra.
7: Oh, that is very sad. She was a very energetic lady. She walked very fast on the game walks and took a lot of photographs. She seemed very happy to be here.
3: Oh, she was, Ra. Thanks to you.
5: She was very grateful for the kindness that she found in Botswana.
3: Very grateful indeed, Ra. And she has left you a big present. $3,000.
7: Oh. Oh. Ma.
3: $3,000. And you are sure it was you who looked after
5: her? You can't trust this man, Ma. He is a good man. And he's going to be marrying Teboho's sister. He and Teboho are good friends.
3: Is he now? Tell me, Ra, are Teboho's parents late?
7: They are both late, sadly.
3: So the bride price would be payable to the uncle?
7: No, to the brother, to Teboho.
0: Very interesting.
7: Yes, and I was going to find it very difficult. I asked him to defer the payment. My sister has been ill and she has many children. I've had to support them.
3: So you've been able to pay nothing?
7: Yes, but now, well, now I can give him the money.
4: He thinks he already has it.
3: In a way, he has. This $3,000, Ra, will that cover the bride price?
7: Easily.
3: So I'll pay it to him, and that will be that. Good. All arranged.
7: Mighty.
6: We traveled back to Khabaroni, Mama Kutsi and I, back across the Makhadi Hadi salt pans, back down the Francistown Road past Mochudi, where I had spent my childhood, and home to Mr. J.L.B. Matakoni for me, and Futi Radifuti for her. Well, not quite, in Mama Kutsi's case, because poor Futi was still in the hands of that unpleasant aunt of his. That was one problem, but it was not the only one. Problems come in threes, I think. One of which, the case of the two Mrs. Grants, had been sorted out very satisfactorily, leaving everybody more than happy. The other two, well, over the next few days, I think we dealt with those rather well too. There was Mr. Kereleng and his house, and there was Futi's aunt. They were the same problem in a way. Difficult women. Mr. Kereleng's problem was that he had made over his house to a woman who said she would marry him, and then, once she had got the house, decided that it was not such a good idea. That woman was Violet Sepoto.
2: So what now? He signs the new one. Simple.
0: Not so simple, Ma.
8: No, not so simple, Violet Sepoto.
2: I'm talking to this fat woman, not you, Grace Mikutsu.
0: She is my assistant, Ma, and so you are talking to both of us.
8: Yes.
0: And both of us are talking to you when we say that we don't think that Mr. Kereleng would sign this new deed. In fact, he most certainly won't. And that means that you must vacate this house, which is his house, within 1 week. That is what we have come to say to you.
2: You! Get out of this house!
0: You are the one who must get out of it, Ma. And if you do not, then Mr. Kereleng's lawyer tells me that there will be a court order served on you next week. Sorry about that. But you should think about these things before you try to trick poor, weak men.
2: Get out! Get out!
8: Boxer! You have too much purple eyeliner on, Violet Sepoto. Eh?
2: Are you all right, Maramotse?
0: I'm very upset. That was a nasty scene.
8: She's a nasty woman. That purple eyeliner.
0: Do not talk about that, Ma.
8: She is horrible.
0: Yes, she's unhappy and she brings unhappiness to others. That is very sad. I'm sorry for her.
8: I'm sorry. I didn't behave very well in there.
0: Oh, don't worry about it. You were a bit excited. And that eyeliner, Ma, what a color.
9: So, that sorted that out. I must say that Violet Sepoto woman is the limit. But she met Amachi new. I'm proud of you, Ma. You are a strong woman. You can take on anybody.
0: Almost anybody, Ra.
6: When it came to the final problem, the problem of Futi's aunt, I must say that I felt I needed a bit of assistance. Not just Mama Kutsi in that case, but somebody, well, somebody a bit larger. And as it happened, who should come into the office but Ma Potokwani?
10: Coco, may I come in?
11: Oh, Ma Potokwani, of course. You're always welcome, Ma.
10: Thank you. And good morning to you too, Mama Kutsi.
11: Good morning, Ma.
10: I've heard of Mr. Radifuti's accident, Ma. And I am very sorry. I am very sad for you, Ma.
8: Thank you, ma. Hmm. That is very kind of you.
10: I am always telling the drivers who deliver things to our place to watch out when they reverse. Do they listen to me? Oh, they do not.
8: Men do not listen to women. It is a big problem.
10: Yes, it is, but you're 40. He's a lucky man to have you, ma. When he comes out of hospital, you can nurse him back to health.
8: Actually, he's already out, ma.
10: Ah, that is very good news. So, you are already looking after him. And you give him plenty of meat, ma. Breakfast, lunch, supper, good Botswana beef. That will make him strong. And vegetables, vitamin C. You've got somebody at your house to help out?
8: Well, ma, it's a bit difficult. Mm-hmm. Futi has been taken in by his aunt, you see.
10: Oh, that woman? I've met her. She has a big head, doesn't she? Rather like a...
8: Melon, yes. That is the woman.
10: She is a very difficult person, I think. Very rude, as I recall. She was very unpleasant to one of the house mothers at the orphan farm. The poor lady was in tears. Yes. She said, some woman with a very big head made me embarrassed.
8: That is her. And she turns me away from the house whenever I try to go and see Footy.
10: What? What is this nonsense? The place for a man recovering from an operation is by his fiancé's side. That has always been so. And the world has not changed to make it any different now. Do you not agree with me, Ma Ramotswe?
11: I agree 100%, Ma Potokwani.
10: So, I think we should go and sort this out right now. I am very happy to come. I am not scared of this lady. Not one little bit.
8: That is the house. That is her front door.
10: Good. We will go straight in.
8: I am a bit worried, Ma Potokwani. She's a very stern lady, this aunt.
10: Nonsense. She is a melon. That is all. Gogo, we are coming in. We are coming in to see Footy Ready Footy.
12: Impossible. Mr. Ready Footy is recuperating. Impossible.
10: I am here with Grace Makutsi.
12: Who is this Grace person? Please, go away. Mr. Ready Footy is sleeping and must not be disturbed.
10: He is Grace's husband.
12: He is not her husband. She is not his wife. She is nothing, ma. You must all go now. You, the nothing. This other woman, go.
10: You better get out of my way, you silly woman. Come on, Mama Kuti. Let us find Mr. Ready Footy and take him back where he belongs.
13: Come. Footy.
7: Grace. Where have you been? You've come to see me.
13: I tried, Footy. I tried.
10: Now, that is all sorted out now, Mr. Ready Footy. You're coming with us now. Mama Kuti will get your things together. You will come and stay with me in my house where Mama Kuti can look after you. Come along now.
9: Well, Mara Motswe, I like the sound of all that. Two unpleasant women sorted out and everybody happy. More or less.
3: Entirely happy, Ra. Futi is now very comfortable staying in Ma Potokwani's house. And Mama Kutsi goes over there every day to cook for him and make sure he's all right. He's getting plenty of attention and plenty of love. And maybe even his aunt will have learned a lesson or two. I hope she has. Footy will be kind to her once she realizes that she has to share him with Mama Kutsi.
9: Well, there we are.
3: There we are indeed, Mr. JLB Matakoni. But do you know something? Just as we sort out all these things, off I go to work the next morning and there will be fresh problems to be dealt with.
9: That's the way it is, Ma. That's your job. Same for me. I fix one car, and the next day, another car comes in to be fixed. Is that the kettle you're about to put on?
3: It is, Ra. Then we can go out into the garden and drink our tea out there. It's always nicer to drink tea under an empty sky.
9: Hey, I think so too, Ma. And Ma Ramotswe, thank you.
8: thank you for what, Ra?
9: Oh, I don't really know. I just wanted to say thank you.
0: Well, thank you, Tura. Thank you. Now the tea.
8: Your favorite cup as usual?
9: I think so.

0: The number one ladies' detective agency was written and dramatized by Alexander McCall Smith. Mara Motswe was played by Janice Akwa. Mama Kutsi by Nadine Marshall. And Mr. J.L.B. Matakoni by Ben Onwunkwe. Hansi was played by Maynard Eziashi. The Boatman by Nyasha Hatendi. Mighty by Obi Abili. Teboho by Chucky Wuji. Moripe and Futi by Jude Akwudike. 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Ma Potokwani by Ajwa Ando. And The Aunt by Noma Dumezwene. The director was Gaynor McFarlane.
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2: Calling all detectives. A woman who was tried for murder and acquitted faces a second murder charge. That is the situation on this page from my casebook. The casebook of Jerry Browning, private detective. When you're a private detective like me, Jerry Browning, the way you see people is generally at their worst. The scene of a murder at the point when detection begins is a picture of organized confusion.
3: Hey, Browning, you into this case?
2: I don't know yet. There's an insurance angle I'm supposed to check for Consolidated. Harvey Truston had been shot while working at his office in the Granite Trust building. The scene was typical. Homicide squad men all over the place. And over in one corner of the office were the usual terrified people involved in the crime. A cleaning woman who'd found the body, Truston's partner, Willis Canby, and the dead man's secretary, Irene Lawrence. She was a strikingly beautiful woman. Lieutenant Dawson spotted me as I came in.
3: Hello, Jerry. We've got this one under pretty good control.
2: That's fine, Dawson. What happened?
3: Truston was working late in preparation for vacation. Cleaning woman says she saw a man lurking upstairs in one of the corridors. Ran down here when she spotted him. A couple of minutes later, there was this shot. Guy must have come in here, tried to hold up Truston, and killed him when he put up a fight.
2: I kept looking at the secretary. Irene Lawrence. That strangely serene face was stirring a memory somewhere deep in my mind. And then it came to me. Dawson, Truston's secretary, your name used to be Mrs. Irene Elliston. 5 years ago, she was tried for the murder of her husband and acquitted. Dawson's face clouded over. He turned to one of his men.
3: O'Brien, put Miss Lawrence under arrest.
2: What started as an investigation of a sneak thief killing took an abrupt turn when it developed that the dead man's secretary had once stood trial for the murder of her husband. At police headquarters, Dawson questioned Willis Canby, the murdered man's partner.
3: How long did Irene Lawrence work for your partner?
4: About 2 years.
3: Did they ever see each other outside the office?
4: Why, yes. As a matter of fact, Harvey told me he was planning to marry her.
3: He probably found out about her past, changed his mind, so she killed him.
2: That was as much of it as I could take. I remembered the Elliston murder case well. He'd been a painter, married Irene Lawrence, a girl he'd met in a small town. He became violently jealous of his beautiful wife, made life so miserable for her that she tried to run away, go back home. He followed her, caught her at a bus terminal. He brandished a gun. She snatched at it, and that was that. In the subsequent trial, the jury acquitted her in 20 minutes. But just the same, it was in the record. Irene Lawrence had once been tried for murder. I went on back to Consolidated Insurance, made out a report on the case. Truston and his partner Canby had a type of business insurance that's fairly common. $50,000 in policies on the lives of each in favor of the other. Some people will do a lot for that kind of money. John Cooley, head of Consolidated Investigations Department, didn't agree with me.
5: The police have secured some damaging admissions from the Lawrence woman, Browning. She admits having been engaged to Truston, admits that he found out about the other death and broke off the engagement the same day that he was killed.
2: Mr. Cooley, does every woman whose engagement is broken shoot the guy because he changed his mind?
5: Browning, I don't like your humor.
2: Mr. Cooley, I don't like the whole case. What happened to that sneak thief the cleaning woman saw? Nobody's even trying to find him now. There was a long pause while Cooley rubbed his jaw. Then...
5: All right, Browning. Go out and find him.
2: I had a long and unsatisfactory talk with the cleaning woman. No doubt about it, she had seen somebody. A man who kept his back turned to her, fled down the emergency stairs as she approached. Well, that was possible. Though why a thief would run in panic from an elderly woman and then invade an office where a man was working and shoot him was something I couldn't figure out. Nobody else saw the thief. Nobody reported any thefts in the building for that night. Well, that was possible, too, though not very probable.

0: At the offices of Canby and Truston, I got hold of the personnel manager. I wonder if you'd do me a favor. Look up your records and see how Miss Lawrence originally got the job as Mr. Truston's secretary. The old man blinked.
1: It happens, I remember. Miss Lawrence originally came here to see Mr. Canby. I believe he'd met at some gathering. She worked for a short time in our foreign correspondence department and then became Mr. Truston's secretary.
0: Thanks. Thanks a lot. So, Canby had introduced Irene Lawrence into the company. That was interesting. I drove across town to a firm of public accountants. I want a thorough investigation of Canby and Truston's financial standing. They do an import and export trade with South America. There wasn't anything else I could do for a couple of days. In the meanwhile, Irene Lawrence had been charged with the murder of Harvey Truston. In not a single newspaper account that I read was there the slightest intimation that maybe she wasn't guilty. On the third day, I got my report from the accountants. Canby and Truston were considered shaky, and Canby had been gambling and losing on foreign commodity prices. That afternoon, I waited outside the Granite Building. As Canby came out, I called to him. Hey, Mr. Canby, somebody behind you wants to talk to you. He turned around, and in that instant, I snapped the picture with his back to me. He whirled around. Why have you taken my picture? I want a photograph of you, Mr. Canby, with your back turned to see if you resemble a certain sneak thief. He dived for the camera, tried to snatch it from me. Instead, I clamped my hand over his arm. Mr. Canby, you and I are going to police headquarters. He blustered and raged, but by now I had enough scraps of evidence to hold him long enough for the picture to be developed and hesitantly identified by the cleaning woman. By itself, that wasn't worth anything, but combined with the insurance motive, Canby's gambling, and his introduction of Irene Lawrence into the firm, we finally broke him down. What came out was what I'd suspected, that he'd deliberately tried to find an attractive woman who'd once been accused of murder and whom he could frame for a second murder that he might otherwise himself be suspected of having committed. Having found her, he gave Irene a big build-up with his partner, and then at the right moment, broke the news of her past. Yeah, sure, Irene Lawrence was released, but I hate to think of how few people remember that she was completely innocent. Like I said, in my business, you meet people at their worst, and the worst people aren't always the ones who stand accused. Listen next time to Calling All Detectives, Mystery Drama, Mystery Quiz, and a chance for you to match wits with yours truly, Jerry Browning, Private Detective.
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3: Crime does not pay.
4: Matt Davis sent you, didn't he?
5: What difference does it make who sent me?
4: He got Vic. He doesn't need me, too.
5: You were there when Vic got his. You know the rules.
4: Rules were made to be broken, Chuckles, by smart people like you and me.
5: Orders, baby. I was told to find you and take care of you. I found you.
4: Then why don't you put a period on it there? You don't think I'd be better looking dead than alive. What do you think, Chuckles,
5: Frankly, baby, I think right now I'd rather kiss you than kill you.
3: In the interest of good citizenship and law enforcement, we present Crime Does Not Pay, based on the famous Metro-Goldwyn-Mayer series of short subjects. In just a moment, you will hear Law of the Jungle, starring Alan Baxter.

0: Now, Crime Does Not Pay, starring Alan Baxter as Chuckles Matson in Law of the Jungle. The word organization implies a set of rules. The laws of organized crime may be summed up in one phrase: obey or die. The law of the jungle. The policemen of organized crime are the trigger men, like Corey Taylor and Bantam Smith. Corey and Bantam were engaged one evening in the performance of their job, at which they were experts.
1: Much further, Corey?
2: Not much. You heard the bug. He said 2 miles past the Red Robin Inn, turn right, dirt road. Fix convertible we parked along there. Lover's Lane.
1: Never thought Vic was the romantic type.
2: Watch that speedometer. You ever see Mary Parker? With her, I could get romantic.
1: 1/10 mile to go. The dame terrific?
2: Really stacked. Slow down.
1: Yeah. What a shame.
2: You mean Mary?
1: Yeah, if she's got like you say. Nobody will miss Vic. Do you really think he could get away with it?
2: Looks like it. That jerk.
1: Nobody crosses Mac Davis and gets away with it. Least of all on a horse syndicate.
2: Watch it. Here's the turnout.
1: Right. Holy smoke. You expect to hit anything on a road like this and in this dark?
2: I brought the chopper.
1: Oh, that ought to do it. You sure it's Vic's car?
2: I know the license number like I know my own name. Keep going. Now, there's a paved road at the end of this rut.
1: Gotcha. Nice to have known you, Vic.
2: Too bad I never got to know the dame. Slow down, Bantam.
1: Let's go, Bantam.

0: Level over every front page in town. Gangster slain by machine gun blast. Lover's Lane. Scene of gang war killing.
1: It was bound to come out, Mac. You know that.
2: Somebody was bound to find him. They always do unless we give him a cement jacket.
0: I know, but get this. Police discovered the dead mobster Vic Jones following a telephone call from a woman.
2: What? Impossible. The chopper at 6 feet.
0: The woman refused to give a name, but a lady's glove found on the blood-smeared floor of the car indicated that some woman had been present when the shooting occurred. Police are searching for a friend of Jones, one Mary Parker, ex-model.
1: But I gave them about 40 slugs. I don't see
0: how... No, but it happened. You missed her clean. So the whole story is walking around loose. I gotta start all over again.
2: Let us take care of her.
0: Go on, get out fast before I lose my temper. And on the way out, tell Chuckles I want him.
1: Okay, Mac, if that's the way you want it.
2: Yeah, sure, boss. We'll tell him.
0: Sometimes I wish I was running a one-man racket like the old days.
2: You want me, Mac?
0: Yeah. Can't you smile once in a while?
2: A job you want done, Mac?
0: Yes, a job. Want you to get Mary Parker.
2: Yeah, I saw in the papers the boys missed her last night.
0: Don't you miss.
2: Piece of sash court never misses.
0: I know. Not when you're twisting it. Okay, get the Parker dame.
2: What's she look like?
0: Pictures in the paper, here.
2: Anything with some clothes on?
0: You're a cold fish. No, that's all.
2: Okay, where'll I find her?
0: She's got half as much brains as she's got looks. She's still running.
2: Which way? Where do you suppose the trail starts?
0: Pick out a place for her over on Stanton Street. You might start there.
2: Right.
0: And keep going until you find her. All women talk too much.
2: A five if you speak up. Where is she?
3: How do I know? I clean a hall, make a fire, polish the brass, fix the fuse. I don't know nothing.
2: Come on, Miss Parker. Where is she?
3: Okay, if I know, I'll tell you.
2: When did you see her last?
3: 2, 3 days ago. She called downstairs on the telephone. I come up, fix a washer, and it gets the sink.
2: You know any of her friends?
3: Man?
2: Or a woman?
3: Miss Parker, I have a friend, Miss Foster, in 3B.
2: Here's a five. Why didn't you say so in the first place?
4: You got no right in here, and I'm not talking. I don't know you.
2: I'm here, and you're talking, Miss Josie Foster.
4: Where'd you get my name?
2: You forget it's on the bell. Now talk, Josie. Where's Mary?
4: I haven't heard from her since...
2: Since her boyfriend got his. Okay, now where is she?
4: I don't know, I tell you.
2: More of the same, or do you talk now?
4: I don't know where she is. I don't know. Give me a chance, will you? Vic had a place out near Thomasville. She probably went there if any place.
5: What did you have, young fella?
2: A Coke and some information.
5: One Coke, coming right up. What do you want to know?
2: Any strangers hereabouts lately? Any strangers, Pop?
5: You got it bad if you can't even laugh. Sure, there's a mighty pretty one staying up the Jones place. Bought a load of canned goods this morning. Like she was aiming to stay a while. Asked me to deliver for her.
2: Did you?
5: Well, not yet.
2: All right, if I do it for you?
5: Why not? Quite a piece out, though. 5 miles up the road, right turn. Half mile from the fork on the left. I'd like to see her face when she opens the door and you say, groceries, miss. That'll be something.
2: Yeah, that'll be something.

0: Mom, I don't want no peas, no rice, no coconut oil. Oh, Mom, I don't want no peas, no rice, no coconut oil.
1: Who there?
0: Groceries, miss.
1: Well, leave them on the porch and go away.
0: You can't. Mr. Tucker says COD for strangers.
1: Oh. All right, you have to wait a minute.
0: No peas, no rice, no coconut.
2: Say, that's quite a load. Put it in the kitchen, will you? In the kitchen, I... Oh.
0: Mary Parker, isn't it? My name's Chuckles Matson.
2: The one who never smiles. Vic told me about you.
0: Vic never mentioned you. Now I see why.
2: Oh, thank you. You, like what you see?
0: I like it. I could like it a lot.
2: I'd like to teach you to smile.
0: Sorry, baby, no dice. Now take it without a fight and I won't have to hurt you.
2: Mac Davis sent you, didn't he?
0: What difference does it make who sent me?
2: He got Vic. He doesn't need me, too.
0: You were there when Vic got his. You know the rules.
2: Rules were made to be broken, Chuckles, by smart people like you and me.
0: Orders, baby. I was told to find you and take care of you. I found you.
2: Then why don't you put a period on it there? You don't think I'd be better looking dead than alive. What do you think, Chuckles?
0: Frankly, baby, I think right now I'd rather kiss you than kill you.
2: Want to try the kiss, Chuckles?
0: Why not?
2: How did you find me, Chuckles?
0: What difference does it make, Mary? I found you. We'll put a period on it there.
3: So you found her, Chuckles?
0: Yeah, I found her.
3: Everything taken care of?
0: No, not yet.
3: Chuckles, I sent you out on a job.
0: I know you did. Nothing to worry about.
3: You didn't take care of her.
0: That wasn't the time or the place.
3: You going soft, Chuckles?
0: Me? Not in your life, Mac.
3: Then why?
0: I traced her through a dame named Josie Foster.
3: I know her. One of Vic's ex-boys taking care of her.
0: And through a wise guy of a storekeeper. The trail's a mile wide.
3: Okay, so what?
0: So, when the time comes and the place...
3: How long?
0: I gotta get her confidence so I can take her off someplace in the car and dump her. That's all.
3: And meantime?
0: Meantime, nothing.
3: She'll talk. You can't be with her all the time.
0: Maybe that's what I intend to do, Mac. Be with her all the time. Until her time is up.
4: In just a moment, Crime Does Not Pay will continue with Law of the Jungle.

0: Now we continue with Crime Does Not Pay, starring Alan Baxter as Chuckles Matson in Law of the Jungle. There were some among the men and women of the underworld who thought of Chuckles Matson as the hand of fate. But now that hand was stayed. Chuckles was taking care of Mary Parker in his own way. And it was a pleasant way for both of them, even when he brought Mary back to the city.
1: This is it, baby.
2: This is what, darling?
1: Your place.
2: Oh.
1: Like it?
2: Like it? Oh, Chuckles, it's just beautiful. Why, it even has a view.
1: Stay away from that window, baby.
2: Oh. Oh. I see. Max doesn't know about this.
1: Or us.
2: You're taking an awful chance, darling, if I'm still...
1: Yes, you are. You'll always be. You know that.
2: Oh, Chuckles, I'm scared. It's all too good to last.
1: It'll last longer here, kid. It's only a hop and a jump from my own place, see? And Mac will take it easy if I'm around town more than if I was with you in the country.
2: Where does Mac think I am?
1: In Thomasville.
2: And you didn't tell him about this place.
1: Nobody knows about this place, baby, except you and me. It's ours. Nobody muscles in here.
2: You know, I think that's the closest to a proposal you've ever come. I think you do love me in your way, darling. I'm beginning to think you really do.
3: Okay, so you got the dame under control. What I want to know is, when does she go under the ground?
1: She'll go, Max, she'll go.
3: I don't like this monkeying around, Chuckles.
1: I'm not playing games.
3: That's just the trouble. It's written all over you. You're falling for the dame.
1: Not me. When I find out what I want to find out, kaput.
3: When you find out what?
1: Where Vic Jones stashed his take.
3: She knows?
1: Of course she does. Show me a dame who don't know where her boyfriend has his dough.
3: Well, why don't you say so?
1: You never asked me.
3: Chuckles, you find out where Vic unloaded a pile he stole from me, and I'll split with you 50-50.
1: It's a deal. Only it'll take time.
4: Why should it, Chuckles?
3: You're stalling. I'm beginning to think you don't want to pickle that dame.
1: Now, wait a minute.
3: Okay, boy, but time's running out. It's not only Mary Parker who's getting awful close to a finish.
1: She is, boss.
5: Who do you think you are forcing me to come here?
4: Sit down, Josie, and try to act like a lady.
5: Who are you?
4: Mac Davis.
5: The boss.
4: Hear that, Bantam? The lady knows me.
5: Are all your gorillas bums like this one?
1: Shut up.
4: Quiet, you. Bantam. What's wrong, Miss Foster?
5: Well, if he'd have told me who he worked for, I'd have come a lot easier. I've been wanting to see you.
4: Remember that the next time I send you for a lady, Bantam.
1: I will, boss.
4: Now then, Miss Foster, I wanted to see you. You wanted to see me, a good start.
5: I think we'll get along.
4: What has been on your mind?
5: You sent a frozen-faced character looking for Mary Parker.
4: Yes, I understood you're a friend of hers.
5: I was.
4: But I understand you tipped off Chuckles concerning Mary's hideout.
5: Chuckles? Him? Oh, that's a laugh.
4: Oh, he does laugh once in a while. What about him?
5: Just he slapped me around before I told him, and I don't forget things like that.
4: Keep talking, Josie.
5: I know where he's hiding Mary.
4: So do we, in Vic Jones' place in Thomasville. We can take her any time we want.
5: That's what you think.
1: What?
4: Shut up, Adam. Where are they, Josie?
5: You'll, take care of him if I tell you?
4: One way or another, yes.
5: He's gone soft on her. I saw her in town a week ago and followed her. He's got her in a flat on West Warren Street.
1: Pretty ritzy.
5: He's crossing you, Mr. Davis.
4: Thank you, Josie. Thank you very much.
5: You're welcome. Now, what did you want from me?
4: Exactly what you've told me. So Mary Parker's right here in town after...
1: What if she is, Mac? I told you why.
3: Yes, but not where.
1: Has Frail been spilling her alleged mind?
5: Next time you won't be so free with your fists, Mr. Chuckles Matson.
6: There must be nothing.
3: For the last time, Chuckles, take care of Mary Parker.
1: I told you, Mac, I'll do it after she tells
3: me. Stop, but Vic had no kick. His boys split it after we took care of Vic. I've known that for months. Make up your mind, Chuckles. It's Mary or Mary and you.
4: You know the law. Don't cross me, Chuckles. I'd hate to have to put you in a cement jacket.
1: Like the country this time of year, Mary?
2: If a city girl can like the country at any time, then I do.
1: Good.
2: Of course, but company might have something to do with it.
1: Oh, thanks.
2: Anything wrong, Chuckles?
1: No, nothing. Why?
2: Oh, I don't know. You haven't been like this since the first time we saw each other. Mac, give you an assignment?
1: Yeah.
2: Couldn't you quit the racket, Chuckles?
1: You know better than that.
2: We could just keep on driving. They'd never find us.
1: I found you.
2: Well, are you sorry, darling?
1: You think I am?
2: No, I guess not.
1: Then you guess right.
2: Any reason to stop, Chuckles?
1: Just the view.
2: The view at this time of night?
1: Oh, why not? There's a moon and a city down below.
2: We are being romantic, aren't we?
1: Why not? Once in a lifetime.
2: Why not?
1: Over here, Mary. Come on.
2: Oh, it is lovely, Chuckles. You know, darling, you can be sweet. I wonder what you were like when you were a little boy.
1: Look at the moon, Mary.
2: Where? In your eyes, darling?
1: No, up there. Isn't this view something?
2: It is. But you could almost look at it the rest of your life, I guess.
1: Yes, Mary. The rest of your life.
2: No! Don't!
1: Fight, baby. It'll go easier. It won't hurt.
6: Sorry, baby. It was... If you or both of us, I'll bury you here, baby, so you can see the view the rest of your life.

0: Yes?
1: Mac?
0: Yes?
1: It's all taken care of.
0: At the straight dope, Chuckles?
1: Yeah, straight. Nobody will find her.
0: Good boy. Where are you?
1: Warren Street, the apartment. I'll see you, Mac. Quiet. Too quiet. I can't take it, Mary.
2: Why did you do it, Chuckles? Why?
1: Hey, who's that? No one's here. No one's here but me.
2: Why, Chuckles? We were happy here. Happy? Why did you do it, Chuckles?
1: What's going on? Am I nuts or something? You're dead. I buried you. You're dead. I buried you myself. I'm the hill. No such thing. No such thing as voices. Kid stuff. There's no such thing. She's not the first nor the last.
2: You like to drive with me, Chuckles? With the top down.
1: Cut it out. You're driving yourself crazy.
2: We like the country as much as two city people could.
1: Leave me alone. Cut it out. Get hold of yourself, Madsen. She's dead and done with. Dead and done with.
3: I'll open.
4: Come in.
5: I'll go along for the ride, Chuckles.
1: Me too. Anybody raise? How many, Mac?
3: Give me three.
2: Look at them, Chuckles. Are they worth what you did to me? Are they?
4: Three for me.
5: I'll take two.
2: Look at Mac. Just a racketeer. With all his money. A penny anti-racketeer. Look at Corey at Banton.
5: Wake up, Chuckles. I said three.
4: You asleep or something?
5: Snap it up. All I want is two cards.
2: Are they worth my life, Chuckles? Are they? Are they?
5: Chuckles!
2: Are they?
1: Oh. Sorry. How many did you want, Mac?
5: I said three.
1: Sorry, I was thinking. Cash me in, will you, fellas? I'm just spoiling your game tonight. I want to talk, Lieutenant.
6: Look, Matson, are you crazy enough to expect me to believe that you'd walk in here and hand me the Davis gang on a silver platter?
1: I gotta live with myself, Lieutenant.
6: You got a conscience suddenly?
1: Yeah, maybe I have.
6: Look, I've been on the force 15 years. Consciences just don't grow on characters like you.
1: I still want to talk. I gotta live with myself.
6: And how long do you expect to? Live, that is, if you do talk to me.
1: I don't know. Not very long.
6: Well, far be it from me to look a gift horse in the teeth. Let's have it.
1: Well, what do you want first? The Vic Jones deal? That was Corey Taylor and Bantam Smith. I heard Davis give the order. I saw him drive off and come back. When they missed the girl, the girl, Davis gave that job to me.
6: You did it, huh?
1: Yeah, I did.
6: Buddy?
1: You won't dig it up.
6: Got to. Why not?
1: Because she's got a view where I put her, Lieutenant.
6: Oh, I know you're nuts. A view for a call.
1: I'm not nuts. You gotta believe me. You gotta.
6: The DA will send me to the booby hatch if I come to him with this.
1: All right. Do what you want. Only get Davis and Taylor and Smith and the rest of them. I'll show you where everything is. I'll give you the whole thing. You gotta believe me. Then you can fry me anything you want. Only you gotta get them. You gotta. I can't see them walking around alive. I can't. I can't.
6: So you got conscience, did you, Matson? You know, maybe the best punishment we could dream up for you would be to just let you live.
7: Crime does not pay. Alan Baxter, who was starred as Chuckles Matson in Law of the Jungle, will be back with you in just a moment.

0: Now, here in person is Alan Baxter.
1: You've just heard a story of crime and violent death which dealt with people we can hardly call pleasant. Yet the counterparts of these people exist in everyday life and will continue to exist until a profit is taken out of their way of life, a life which obeys only its own law, the law of the jungle, kill or be killed. Mac Davis and his well-organized mob operated a gambling syndicate. Their profits came from the sucker money, the bets placed through them by otherwise decent citizens who wanted to turn an easy dollar, make a quick profit themselves. When decent citizens everywhere stop supporting this kind of organized crime, the prototypes of Mac Davis and Chuckles Matson will disappear. In other words, only people like you and me can make certain that crime does not pay.
0: Thank you, Alan Baxter. 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The events, characters, and names used in the story you've just heard are fictitious. Any similarity is purely coincidental.

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0: Once again, the magic names of Humphrey Bogart and Lauren Bacall bring you Bold Venture and a tale of mystery, adventure, and intrigue.
1: All right, sailor, Havana, Cuba, where we started from, where we get off, out.
2: How long can you keep it up, Slade?
1: Come on, off the boat.
2: I said, how long can you keep it up? You've been sore ever since we left Key West. So we didn't meet him, so we didn't pick up his cargo.
1: Look, sailor, a guy named Scarn sends us a wire. He says, meet him in Key West, move his cargo. I didn't want to go, you wanted to go.
2: All right, and Mr. Scarn and whatever he wanted us to bring to Havana weren't there. But we had a boat ride to Key West and back, you and me. That's nothing, huh?
1: Come on, sailor, let's get off the boat. Here, I'll help you.
2: I don't need any help. What are you angry about? The money we didn't make?
1: No, it was time away from Havana. But I didn't have to be away from her.
2: You talk about Havana like it was a woman.
1: Do I?
2: How do you talk about me behind my back?
1: Walk ahead of me and I'll think of something.
2: There's your Havana. A cockfight.
1: Come on, let's take a look, sailor. How's your bloodlust today?
2: Oh, let's get out of here.
1: Consider it, sailor. Two birds with steel spurs slashing each other to pieces. Let's pause and cheer.
2: Come on.
1: Oh, let's watch for a while. People get to enjoy this sort of thing. Let's find out why.
2: I don't want to find out why. I'll see you back at Shannon's place.
1: All right. Okay, let's go.
2: You get a bang out of watching that?
1: Well, it gives me a chance to get bitter. Makes me an honest man.
3: Por favor, senor, senorita.
1: Huh?
3: The cockfight disgusts you, huh? Si, your tastes are too delicate, or perhaps...
2: What's this, Slate? A new way to catch the Yankee dollar?
3: Or perhaps the Yankee merchandise.
1: The lady asked you what this is, amigo. Who are you?
3: Permit me to tell you the story of my life. I am a poet.
2: I guess that's worth a dollar. Give him a dollar, Slate.
1: What are we, patrons of the arts?
3: Permit me to refuse the money. Permit me to return to the matter of the Yankee merchandise you have brought from Key West.
2: This is a man with a problem, say.
3: You are the people from the boat, the Bold Venture.
2: We're the people from the boat, the Bold Venture.
1: Now it rhymes. Nice going, sailor.
3: Then it is a simple matter. Since you are the people from the boat, it is simple. We will make arrangements for the removal of the merchandise.
1: Now look, Shelley,
3: Mario... My name, permit me. That is my name.
1: Mario, sure. I forgot, my memory's a little shaky.
2: Mine too.
1: Hers too. So we're having a tough time remembering what this is all about. Slower reading, huh?
3: Are you trying to be clever, mi amigo? Or perhaps you have pleasure in tweaking my patience? The merchandise, permit me, but the merchandise. It is a matter of life and death. When shall we remove it from your boat?
2: The poet only knows one poem, Slate.
1: Yeah. Wave him goodbye.
2: A fond farewell, Mary.
3: But it is a matter. You cannot. The merchandise, it can mean life. It can mean death. You cannot refuse about the merchandise. The merchandise!

0: Ah, Lady Sailor, Mr. Slade, why you come back so soon to King Moses? Because you love me?
1: Why else, King Moses?
0: I tell why else. Because on trip to Key West, something sour must have turned more sour. Am I inevitably correct?
2: You are inevitably correct, King Moses.
0: You come back to make King Moses sloppy with happiness, Mr. Slate. Therefore, order me about.
1: Bring us something to eat, King.
0: Oh, an ecstasy, a joy, a frenzy, a kick.
1: Just bring us something to eat.
0: Right now, Mr. Slate.
2: You really do love him, don't you, Slate?
1: Uh-huh. Like he was my own.
2: How long does it take for someone to be your own?
1: Ah, that depends. Ready with the food, King?
0: Ready. Yours, Mr. Slade. Yours, Lady Sailor. You talk, I smile inside myself. I get my guitar, I got song for you.
1: Sing it, King.
0: A lady approach who waits for Slade.

0: Perdone me, Señor Shannon, but I think perhaps you were looking for me. For Bibi. No, Señor?
1: Well, I don't know you, but I think perhaps I was looking for you. For Bibi.
2: Slate.
1: I want to explain something to you about the hotel business, sailor. I am what is known as a mine host. That comes in two parts. Mine and host. Sit down, Bibi.
0: Gracias. Still you have not answered my question, Señor Shannon. You look for me?
1: Well, I look for a lot of things. Why particularly for you?
0: Because you are the man who brought his boat into port only a little while ago.
2: Oh, the lady wants a boat ride. Why don't you try the nearest tunnel of love, Miss Bibi?
0: This is included in the price we must pay for the merchandise?
2: No, Bibi. I throw that in for free.
1: Now, wait a minute. You said merchandise, Bibi. Isn't that what you said?
0: Yes.
2: Bibi, the gentleman posed a question. Will you answer the gentleman's question?
0: You know very well what it is we want.
1: Sure, sure, but let's hear it from your own red lips.
0: Now I understand. It is a matter of more money, huh? Well, we expected it, and we despise you for it. But we will pay it. I have room 6A. I will wait for you there. But give me 10 minutes to arrange for more money. When I pay your price, there will be no more delay. Is it final? It is final.
1: Now, let's see. 6A, she said.
2: That's what she said, Slate. That's just what she said.
1: You know, sailor, I think I can handle this alone. Why don't you wait for me downstairs, huh?
2: Because I'm afraid of the dark. I cry in it.
1: That's what I thought.
2: Now you know. Slate, that noise. It's already happened to us once today.
1: Well, maybe the little lady's a bookie for gamecock fighting. Hey, let's go.
2: Slate, look. Look. Her face. Her body.
1: Yeah. Slashed to ribbons. Slashed to death by a gamecock.
2: Slate. Oh, Slate.
1: Now, how do you like Havana, sailor?
3: Mrs. Slate. Mr. Slate.
2: Mr. Slate is wearing out his office floor, King Moses. Tell me, I'll tell him.
3: The police have made a fare-thee-well to the front door, Lady Sailor. They are 5 minutes gone.
2: Thanks, I'll tell Mr. Slate.
3: You want anything I can do for the after the police occasion, Lady Sailor? You, Mr. Slate?
2: No, I'll call if we want anything.
3: Might get down me in hammock outside. You open the window and whistle for King Moses. If you want something.
2: Slate. Slate. What are you trying to build? All right. I don't blame you, Slate. I know. It's hard to believe.
1: What's hard to believe? Beautiful woman killed by a fighting bird. A bird with steel spurs on it.
2: Oh, Slate.
1: And at my hotel. Girl locked in a room in my hotel with a bird bred to slash for blood. I don't like cops in my place. Cops are for the tourist trade, not...
2: Is that all that bothers you? The fact that the police were here?
1: What's it to you what bothers me? I didn't ask for your questions. I didn't ask for you.
2: All right, Slate, all right.
1: Kind of a jerk am I, anyhow? A man tells me to take care of his daughter. So I take care of his daughter. You. What am I? Out of my mind? I don't need you hanging around here, sailor. I don't need anything about you. I got along great before...
2: Before my father died? What do you want me to do, Slate? Leave?
1: Well...
2: Sit down, Slate. You're sweating.
1: It's a trick I know. It's hot, so I sweat.
2: You want me to fan you? I'll fan you. You like me to fan you, Slate? Like this?
1: Look at you. The way you're dressed. Jeans, the way your hair is. Man has to walk toward you to know you're a woman. Why don't you do something about your hair, sailor?
2: What's the matter with it?
1: Other women with hair like that, they'd...
2: With hair like what? Like this? You can touch it, Slate. Touch it. Go ahead. Touch it.
1: Answer the door.
2: You answer it.
1: Yeah.
4: Let him meet me.
1: Hey, it's the poet.
2: Tell him to come in. He can wave the fan.
4: An explanation for the events of this afternoon are in order. See?
1: Hey, well, don't make it tough this time, Mario. What are you trying to tell us?
4: A tragedy. The killing of the girl Bibi was a tragedy.
1: Well, what do you know about Bibi?
4: Bibi was the sister of my wife. She... Please, what time is it?
1: Hey, look, if you don't...
2: It's almost 2:30, Mario.
4: Gracias. Now, permit me. It is very wrong that Bibi is dead. A wrong that is part of an even greater wrong.
1: So help me
2: What kind of wrong?
4: Like so. The merchandise you have brought. Those of us on an island you know, here in the Caribbean, those of us who wait for the guns.
1: Guns? So that's it. That's the merchandise. Guns.
4: Precisely. Perhaps there is a better way to purchase human dignity, but we do not know of it. We need those guns.
2: And you think we have the guns for your revolution?
4: Of course. Like so. You came with the boat. Oh, permit me. I will answer it. A compatriot I am expecting. He is to meet me here.
2: Mario! Slate! Help him! He's shot.
1: Yeah. Yeah, shot dead. Like so.

0: He says, you know...
1: That's enough, King.
0: Do I call the police again, Mr. Slade?
1: No. Two people die in my place, that makes it personal. I like that poet.
2: You're not always a real tough man, are you, Slade?
1: I said I like that poet.
2: And that girl, Beebe?
1: And that girl, Beebe. What about her?
2: Did you like her, too?
1: She had a problem. She came to me for help. She died.
2: My father said you'd be a man like that.
1: Why don't you get out of here, sailor? Why don't you go back to the States? Look at the mess. I'm in it, you're in it. Why don't you leave, sailor?
2: You don't know, do you?
0: Mr. Slade.
1: Yeah, what do you want, King?
0: Here are the dead gentleman's papers from his pocket.
1: Oh, let's have a look. Mario Pavana, 64 Avenado, Lorca.
2: We're going calling, huh, Slate?
1: When a man like Mario dies, somebody's got to tell...

0: Havana. 64 Avenado Lorca.
1: We're going calling, huh, Slate?
0: When a man like Mario dies, somebody's got to tell somebody because somebody might want to know.
1: I would. I'd want to know.
0: Let's go to Avenida Lorca, sailor.

0: Yes? What is it you want, senor, senorita?
1: We come to...
0: Is it about Bibi? My sister Bibi? If you have come to tell me of her death, it has already been revealed to me.
1: Just a minute, senora.
0: I am called Celestine. Will it not be easier for you so?
1: Yeah, easier. If you're Bibi's sister, then the poet Mario... Mario...
0: is my husband. Yes, a poet and a husband. I'm fortunate, am I not? You are friends of Mario's?
1: Yes, friends. Sailor, I can't do it. You tell her.
2: Thanks loads. Senora Celestine, your husband...
0: What is it of my husband? What is it?
1: He's dead. Okay, sailor. How long can you take to tell a woman her husband's dead?
0: He said he was going to the waterfront to write me a verse. A little verse. Who are you? Are you of the police?
1: We're Mario's friends. We want to find his murderer.
0: It will not bring him back.
2: Mario was telling us something before he died. About a revolution. About guns.
0: Mario was to me a man who loved me. Who wrote little verses for me. Of this other Mario that you speak, I know nothing.
1: Who would?
0: Señor Etienne Parada, maybe? Señor Etienne spoke often with Mario, late into the night, while I slept. I would bring them food, and then leave them to talk among men.
2: Where would we find Señor Etienne?
0: He has a villa, 17 Avenida Cuarteles. I think there is nothing more for us to say to each other. Adios, friends of Mario.
3: Come right in, senor, senorita.
1: Is your name Etienne?
3: No, senor. I am the butler.
1: Where's Etienne?
3: In the auditorium with the rest of the guests. There is a concert. This way. In here. I will leave you. Adios.
1: Hey, some concert.
2: That girl, the way she's dancing, Slade. She's wonderful.
1: Yeah, real authentic.
4: Am I being rude?
2: Yes, you are. Can't you see that girl's trying to express herself?
4: I am your host. My name is Etienne. This way, please.
1: Yeah, sure.
4: Celestine called. She told me to expect you.
2: Did she tell you about her husband?
4: About Mario? Yes. Did you two kill him?
1: How's your record, Etienne?
4: Not flawless, senor. In here, por favor, this room. Pepe!
1: Hey, what is this? Who is this guy?
4: These are the ones, Pepe. The man and woman we have been waiting for. Now, senor, you will tell us. Why have you come to Etienne?
1: Because I don't like my hotel to be loused up with dead bodies. First a girl was killed, then a poet. Would you know why?
4: Yes. I would know why.
1: Who are you, Etienne? Why should you know so much?
4: It does not embarrass me to say that I am a patriot. You see, Bibi and Mario were revolutionary. They were killed by our enemies.
1: This we know.
4: They were killed to prevent them from taking guns across the Caribbean to our islands. The guns they thought were on your boat. We shall proceed without Bibi and Mario.
2: The man is talking like he's got the guns anyhow, Slate.
4: See, we have them. They came on another boat, not yours.
1: Well, use them in good health. Let's go, sailor.
4: Wait, senor.
2: I knew it. Peek over your shoulder, Slate.
1: I just did. Question, what's the caliber of the gun Pepe has in his hand? A 32 or a 38?
2: Looks like a 32.
4: It's a 38. You will help us then.
1: Help you do what?
4: We have the guns, you have a boat. It's necessary to have both to get the guns to...

0: Island. Besides, I prefer not to have you roaming the streets of Havana until we have disposed of the weapons.
1: Who wants to roam the streets?
2: Me, Daddy.
0: E por favor, senor, move quickly. There is a great need to hurry. You admire the view, senor, eh? This cliff that screams down into the sea, or perhaps senor is afraid of such height. But the view is magnificent, no?
1: The guns are nice, too.
0: You have exquisite taste, senor. In guns, in boats, and
2: In me?
0: Precisely, senorita.
2: See how wrong you can be, Slate? The man said that you had...
1: Get off it, Andy Etienne. What do we play now?
0: Oh, no play, senor, I assure you. Hard work. Pepe is below in your boat waiting for the guns. You will see that he gets them. Then you will take us to our destination on your exquisite boat.
1: You mean I lugged them all the way from this cliff down to the boat?
0: Not quite so hard, senor. You see, we are prepared. A cargo net, winch. You place the guns in the net, then lower them to Pepe. Quick, simple.
2: Like pie. It'll be like pie, won't it, Slate? I'll help.
0: No, senorita, no, no. You will simply stand there because you will inspire the senor to magnificent effort. You may begin, senor.
1: So what happens when we're through here?
0: You will be killed.
1: Ask a silly question.
0: No, but it's so easy for you. You have but to die. Me, I have to commit a murder.
2: My heart bleeds for you.
0: Thank you, senorita. That's enough, senor, for one load. Lower the winch.
3: Aquí, Juan. Aquí.
4: Sí, Celestine. Sir.
0: Celestine.
2: We're glad you're happy, Celestine.
1: Yeah, we're glad. Thanks for saving our lives. It was messy, but thanks.
5: My heart is filled with kindness for you both.
1: We'll drink to your heart filled with kindness in Havana. Tell your boy to take that gun away and we'll go.
5: You were so kind to come and tell me of my husband's death. I want to do something gracious for you.
2: In Shannon's place. Do something gracious for us in Shannon's place.
5: I will not permit Juan to kill you. You will die as suicides.
1: I wouldn't have it any other way. Tell us about killing people, Celestine. Were you born that way or did it come on you all of a sudden?
5: They tried to make a revolution. You were foolish enough to stumble into it. It is a pity you stumbled into the wrong side.
1: You and Juan here are the right ones.
5: You are all alike. Poets, revolutionaries, adventurers. All with the intellect of trained fleas. Bibi, Mario, Etienne, Pepe. Oh, yes. Pepe is dead also. Juan took care of it.
2: Bibi was your sister. And Mario...
5: They were fools. They are happier dead. Now walk. To the edge of the cliff. Walk.
1: You happy now, sailor? You real happy?
2: What?
1: You came to Havana. You got what you came for, huh? Excitement, romance, a tropic moon, people killed.
2: You've gone crazy. What are you talking about?
1: What you wanted, isn't it, sailor? That's why you came to me, because it was empty for a girl like you back there from wherever you came from. Real empty.
2: Why you...
1: Don't slap me, sailor. I'll break you in two.
5: No one. No. Do not put your hands on him. Leave them alone. Just keep the gun in his back. They will kill each other.
1: Sailor, watch it.
2: You watch it. He's got a gun in your back.
1: Have a gun in my back.
5: One. Careful, one. Careful.
2: The gun.
1: Get it, sailor. Pick it up. Now you, Celestine.
5: You let me go.
1: Don't struggle, Celestine. Relax. Enjoy yourself. I'm a tender guy. I'm taking you back to Havana.
5: Fool! Take your hands off me. Let me go!
1: Celestine, I'm holding you real tight till the Havana police take you away from me.
2: You hold her that tight, she's not going to be in any condition for the police. So what about Juan?
1: You got a gun in your hand, haven't you, sailor?
2: Oh, sure. Sorry. I forgot for a moment.
1: Well, get with it, sailor. Keep that gun pointed at Juan till we get back to Havana.
2: Then what?
1: And Shannon's place. Better back there. I want you with me.

0: How do you like it, Slate?
1: Like what?
0: Dancing with me.
1: Oh, it's all right.
0: I'm wearing a dress now.
1: Yeah, I noticed.
0: And my hair. You like it this way? You like my hair this way, Slate?
1: Let's get out of here.
0: I like it here.
1: Come on, let's go.
0: Go ahead. I'll find somebody who likes to dance.
1: I said come on.
0: Why?
1: Well, there's a breeze outside.
0: What's a breeze got to do with it?
1: I want to see what it does to your hair.
2: And so our two stars, Humphrey Bogart and Lauren Bacall, have brought to a close our latest Bold Venture story. Special music was composed and conducted by David Rose. 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
1: 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The bandits are there now. That's all. Rosenquist.

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0: Tonight's story is taken from the files of the police department of the city of Los Angeles. And we have therefore asked Chief James E. Davis to open our program. Chief Davis.
1: Good evening, ladies and gentlemen. The habitual criminal has no right to freedom. That is a strong statement. But from events that took place in the case we are to hear tonight, you will see why I can make that statement. It is my belief that parole laws should be tightened to make it impossible for old offenders to walk out of prison after serving a small part of their sentence. If such laws had been universally enforced in this country, at least one of the criminals involved would not have perpetrated the crimes we are to hear tonight. I believe that no police officer should be asked to risk his life arresting known criminals caught in the act of committing a crime. However, I shall reserve further comment on this case for the end of the program.
0: The 400 block of South Broadway was packed with after-holiday bargain seekers. Above a doorway, a little pink pig danced to the tune of his own tiny flute. And the January sun streamed down on the teeming throngs. Beneath the pink-nosed pig, men and women passed into the mirrored café beyond. Into the café strode a man, obviously a stranger. He found a vacant place at the counter and gave an order to the attendant.
2: Good morning, sir.
3: Yes, it is, isn't it?
2: Yes. What do you have this morning?
3: Well, I'll have orange juice and a couple eggs over easy, some white toast with coffee.
2: Want some bacon with that?
3: Listen, did I ask you for it?
2: Oh, no, sir. Excuse me. Want the toast buttered?
3: Yes, please. And throw some potatoes on with the eggs, will you?
2: Yes, sir.
4: Don't look now, pal, but you're being held up.
3: What?
4: Keep your trap button, and you won't get hurt. Give me the ice.
3: Listen, I don't know.
4: Pipe down. Here, give me that wallet. That's it. Now just take that little black bag you got between your feet, and I'd be on my way. Thanks, pal. So long.
0: Taking the briefcase which the man had carried, the stranger walked rapidly to the door. His companion, standing beside the cashier's counter, joined him. Two seats away from the robbed man sat Special Deputy A.J. Brown. His keen eyes had caught the swift drama in the mirror behind the counter. Now, as the bandits reached the door, Brown drew his gun and fired.
5: Shot, Danny! I'm shot!
6: That's to you!
7: Get him! The bandits!
8: Stop that man! Officer, get that man! Hold up there!
9: Drop the bag! There it is on the sidewalk!
10: Hey, what's going on over here?
11: That man run him down the street. Just held up a man in the restaurant here.
10: Well, get him!
11: Never catch him. In this crowd?
10: Yeah, if he stays out in the open, we'll have a chance.
11: Duck it into Broadway. Let's go.
10: There's a sail on down there. Too many people to ever get hold of that guy.
11: Yeah, might as well take it easy and check up on the bird I shot.
10: Yeah, it's a cinch we'll never get through that crowd of women in the Broadway.
11: And you never get to Hill Street in time to head him off either.
10: That's right. Let's go back to the cafe.
11: Don't know what's happening to me. Didn't shoot as well as he used to.
10: Excited, probably.
11: Yeah, one of the smoothest jobs I ever saw pulled.
10: How so?
11: Those monkeys walked in and took that fellow's briefcase as calmly as if they'd been pals of his.
10: Yeah. Well, I see Risden's here. Looks like he's got things under control.
11: Yeah, he got here about the same time you did.
10: How's the fellow who was shot, Risden?
12: Looks like he's paralyzed, hit in the back of the neck.
10: Can he talk?
12: Don't think so.
10: Where's the fellow who was held up?
3: Yeah, right here, officer. I was just telling this other officer...
12: Pardon me, Mr. Lippert.
3: Yeah?
12: I sent for an ambulance, Dries. You get Mr. Lippert's statement. I'll take care of things around here.
10: Okay. Now, Mr. Lippert, what happened?
3: Bill, I come in and I sat down over there and I gave the girl my order. She just started to bring my orange juice. Tomato juice. Was it?
10: It doesn't matter, doesn't matter.
13: Right in here, boys. Come on, make way, you people. Move on. Give them room.
3: Bill, anyway, she just left. The girl, I mean. When this fellow who robbed me come up and sort of leaned up against me.
10: Did he say anything?
3: Yeah, he said, don't look now, but you're being held up.
10: You have a gun?
3: Yeah, sort of a short, snub-nosed gun.
10: How big?
3: Well, I don't know exactly, but it looked like a cannon to me.
10: What did he do next?
3: Well, he reached in my pocket, this one right here, and he took my wallet, and then he reached down and got my briefcase, and he just started walking out.
10: Did you try to stop him?
3: Oh, no.
11: Well, I just loaded the one I shot into the wagon and started him to the hospital.
10: Is he still alive?
11: Yeah, he didn't hurt much. He'll be able to talk.
10: Fine.
12: Here's a pair of dark glasses I found on the sidewalk outside. Kid picked up this gun in the gutter.
11: We got the briefcase in the wallet just outside, too. Other bird dropped him when he started to run.
12: Say, what's in that wallet and that briefcase? Hmm. That bird seemed to want it awful bad.
3: Well, that was diamonds.
12: Diamonds?
10: How many?
3: Well, about $90,000 worth.
10: What?
12: $90,000.
11: No wonder the bandits were in a hurry, huh?
10: Say, wait a minute. These aren't just tin horn holdup boys. They've been casing this job for a long time, if I'm any judge. This is a job for the robbery squad to get on right away.
0: Within 15 minutes from the time the bandit was shot, Detective Lieutenants George Gibson and E.E. Rombo, together with Special Deputy Sheriff Brown, arrived at the hospital to question the suspect.
6: Our boys want to see our tough friend.
11: And how? Rombo and Gibson here have a few questions for him.
6: He won't talk. I promise you that, Rombo.
14: Well, maybe not, but we'll try anyway.
6: Confident, isn't it, Gibson?
15: Well, Doc, we usually get him sooner or later.
6: Well, hop to it. Good luck.
14: Is he badly hurt, Doc?
6: Oh, I don't think so. He seems to think he's dying. But I doubt if he's very seriously wounded. However, the bullet's pretty close to the spinal cord. You never can tell about those things. He may pass on.
14: That sort of puts us on the spot, doesn't it, George?
15: Yes, it does. I hate to shoot a lot of questions at a fellow when he's in pretty bad shape that way, but on the other hand, we can't take a chance at what he knows will be lost to us if he does die.
11: I don't see how you boys can afford to take a chance.
6: Well, suit yourselves, all I say. I don't see why the bullet didn't kill him outright. It doesn't look very serious now, but you know how those things are.
15: Yeah.
14: Okay, well, let's talk to him.
6: Yeah. Joe, Lieutenant Gibson and Rombo want to ask you some questions.
4: Go away, coppers.
15: Oh, take it easy, Joe. We aren't going to hurt you.
14: No, we just want to know who the bird was that was with you.
4: Did he get away?
11: Yeah, I missed him.
4: So you're the mug who shot me, are you?
11: Mm-hmm.
4: I'll get you for that.
6: Now, take it easy, Joe. Now, don't get yourself excited. It might be too bad for you.
4: You mean I might kick off?
6: Yeah, something like that.
4: Won't that be a joke on the cops?
15: Are you willing to tell us about yourself, Joe?
4: Sure. Why not? I ain't going to be here long. I'll spill about me.
14: Well, that's more like it.
4: Don't get me wrong, copper. I ain't squealing on my pal, see?
11: Why not? You didn't seem to worry about what happened to you.
4: That's what you think. Yeah, never mind, skip it. What do you want to know?
15: What's your name?
4: Joey Ray.
14: That your real name?
4: It'll do.
15: What do you do for a living?
4: I'm a fighter.
11: Live in Los Angeles?
4: For the time being.
14: You'll be here a long time, unless I miss my guess.
4: Yeah.
15: Who was the fellow with you?
4: His name was Jack.
14: What's the rest of it?
4: I don't know.
11: Don't try to kid us.
4: I don't know.
15: Where'd you meet him?
4: 6 and Main.
14: When?
4: About an hour before we pulled the job.
14: You expect us to believe that?
4: Where do I care what you believe?
11: Well, how'd you happen to know about those diamonds?
4: I didn't know anything about them. That was Jack's idea.
15: Yeah? How's that?
4: He said he knew where there was an easy take. Wanted to know if I wanted in on it. I was broke, so I told him I did. He said it was over on Broadway. When we got over there, he said we'd go in and get a cup of coffee. I didn't know he was going to hold up anybody in that joint.
11: Well, I saw you holding a gun on the cashier. How do you explain that?
4: When we got inside, Jack shoves his gun in my hand and he says, stay here. I thought the cashier was a friend of his. So I just stood there and kidded with it.
14: Well, Brown, I understand this fellow had the briefcase when he fell.
11: That's right.
15: How did that happen?
4: Jack come over to where I was standing and handed the satchel to me. He said, let's beat it.
14: Then what happened?
4: I don't know. I started out the door, and then all of a sudden, something hits me in the back of the neck. I heard gunshots. That's all I know about it.
15: You mean to tell us you didn't know anything about this holdup until you got into that restaurant?
4: Yeah.
15: Oh.
14: You're lying, Ray.
4: Yeah. Let's see you make me tell you anything else.
14: Maybe you won't talk now, but you'll talk plenty later.
4: That's what you hope, copper.
15: Well, let's go. We won't get anything more out of him today.
4: Or any other day, Flatfoot.
6: Well, how'd you make out, boy?
15: Not so good.
14: Oh, all we got out of him was his name and a pack of alibis.
11: Yeah, and about the flimsiest story I ever heard.
6: No dope at all.
15: All we got so far in this case is a pair of brown sunglasses risen and found on the sidewalk. The gun the bandit threw away, and a blank overcoat that was picked up in the Broadway basement.
14: Evidently threw it away as he went through to Hill Street.
11: Yeah, this looks like a well-planned job to me, boys.
14: Yes, it does. The fact that the bandit knew Lippitz, knew exactly where his wallet was, indicates that.
15: Coupled with the fact that he didn't try to get anything else except the wallet and the briefcase.
11: If he'd tried to hold up the rest of us, it might look like one of those spur-of-the-moment things.
15: Yeah.
14: No, I'm positive that we got a pretty smart set of crooks to deal with.
15: Well, it's a cinch we aren't going to catch him sitting here. Let's check with Hopkins about the fingerprints on the glasses and the gun.

0: Find any prints on that gun, Hopkins?
1: No.
2: Well, how about the sunglasses?
1: Well, I got one swell thumbprint off them.
2: Just one print? Well, that means we'd have to look at 300,000 prints to find whom that belonged to.
1: That's right. And even if we make a search of the single print file, we've still got 12,000 prints to look at.
0: Well, that's impossible on the face of it.
1: You're right. No, boys, I'm afraid you're going to have to get something more than this for me to work from.
2: Hey, is this the overcoat they found in the basement of the Broadway? The one on the table here?
1: Yep, that's the one.
0: Looks like Brown was doing some fine shooting at this baby.
2: Yeah, here's a nice bullet cut across the shoulder.
0: What's that?
2: Looks like a spool of adhesive tape. Yeah, that's what it is. Can you get any prints off this, Hop?
1: I doubt it.
0: Well, might as well see what you can do with it.
1: Here's the personal effect card of that mug in the hospital.
2: Let me see it. Look here, George.
0: Yeah?
2: Here's a card that says, Star Cleaners and Dyers, Market Street, San Francisco. I wonder...
0: Let's see what the San Francisco police know about this burn, huh?
2: Hey, didn't Lippitt say something about having been in San Francisco when we questioned him?
0: That's right. Come to think about it, he did.
2: George, you know what I think?
0: Nope.
2: I think this is a well-planned job. Those two fellows followed Lippitt's down here and knocked him over.
0: Boy, they really wasted a lot of time, didn't they?
2: I'll say.
0: However, this isn't getting a teletype working to San Francisco. And we want Joe Ray's record.
3: San Francisco's reply to the teletype message was speedy and enlightening. Joey Ray, alias Joey Rich, had been arrested in San Francisco for robbery. But through a technicality, had appealed from a conviction, and his second trial resulted in a hung jury and dismissal of the case. Joey Ray had been turned loose to go his devious way unmolested. Gibson and Rombo studied the message for further information.
2: Hey, George, there's another part of that teletype for the north.
0: Any more dope on our boyfriend?
2: Lots of it. Seems he had an accomplice in that San Francisco holdup,
0: yeah?
2: A fellow from New York.
0: Hmm.
2: But he escaped and is still at large, according to this message.
0: Probably our pig and whistle boy who got away again. Got his name there?
2: Yep. Nessie Blue.
0: Sounds like a dress goods color.
2: Yeah, doesn't it? Has an alias of Bill Lewis. Dark, 5'6", 30 years old, professional boxer. Has a criminal record as long as your arm.
0: Well, it's a cinch we've got his mug in our files.
2: Well, let's dig it out and see if we can get an identification. Boy, if this is the right name, we ought to have a lead pipe cinch on this.
0: I hope we got something this time.
2: Hey, Hopkins. Let's see what you've got on Nessie Blue, alias Bill Lewis.
4: Who's he?
2: Well, we got a tip from San Francisco that he might be the bird Joey Ray was with on that diamond job.
1: What did you say that name was?
2: Blue. Nessie Blue. Or Bill Lewis.
1: Blue, huh?
2: Yeah.
1: Well, let me see here. Yeah, here he is. Is that your man?
0: Let's have a look at him.
2: Fits the description all right, doesn't he?
0: Looks like it.
1: Well, what's wrong with checking his prints?
2: You've got something there.
0: Try and make something of it.
1: No, let's take a look at this thing. Well, it looks like it. Nope, nothing doing, boys. Not the same prints.
2: What? Take another look.
1: No use, boys. They don't match.
0: Are you positive?
1: What's eating you guys? Sure, I'm positive. How long do you think a guy has to be in this racket before he learns his business?
2: Okay, keep your shirt on. We'll take your word for it.
1: After all, these glasses may have been handled by a half a dozen people before we got them. We don't have any evidence that this thumbprint on the glasses belongs to the holdup man.
2: Say, George, did you send for Brown and the other witnesses?
0: Yeah, they'll be here in a few minutes.
2: Well, let's show them a bunch of pictures and see if they can pick this bird Blue out of the bunch.
0: Okay, by me. Give us a flock of mug pictures, Hop.
1: Well, here you are. Here's about six of them.
2: Come on, George.

0: Now, we've got a lead on the boys who held you up, Mr. Lippitz. We want you to take a look at these pictures and see if you can pick out the bandit who robbed you.
1: Well, I'm sure that I can.
2: I'd know him if I saw him.
3: How about you, Brown?
4: Well, I don't know. I might.
0: Well, here they are. See what you can do.
1: Let's see. That's not the one. No, I'd paint that one. No, not that one either.
2: That looks like him.
4: No, this man's a bigger man.
2: Oh, maybe he is at that.
1: Say, here's one that looks like him.
2: Let me look. That's the man.
0: How about it, Brown?
4: Well, I'm not sure. Looks a lot like him. Same build and all, but, well, I can't be sure.
1: Say, I'm almost positive that that's the man.
3: Are you willing to swear to it?
1: Well, not from the picture, but if I could see the man, I could tell quick enough.
4: I believe if you find this bird, you'll have a pretty good line on your bandit.
2: I'm sure he's the man.
0: Well, this fellow's a friend of the man you shot, Brown. Mm-hmm. He was picked up with Joe Ray on the job in San Francisco.
1: Say, that's where I saw that fella. I remember now, that fella that got shot. I saw him several times hanging around the hotel where I used to live. Yeah, I saw him in the coffee shop.
3: Well, and the chances are the fella who was with him was Nessie Blue.
0: Let's see what the teletype can do for us on that score.
5: In view of the fact that Blue was also wanted for murder by the Chicago police, the chances of his being apprehended were good. Meantime, Joy Ray was giving a surprise to both the hospital staff and the police. Instead of dying from a wound that would have killed an ordinary man, Ray was actually thriving on his hospital sojourn. 8 weeks after his capture, he stood in court.
6: Now, Joe, you admit you participated in this robbery?
7: Yes, sir, I was there, but I didn't have anything to do with it. It's just like I told the cops. This bird shoves a gun into my hand and tells me to stay put while he lifts the diamonds from the salesman. That's all I know about it, Your Honor.
6: How old are you, Joe?
7: 18, Your Honor.
3: What? Why, Your Honor, this man's police record shows his age as 26.
6: What about that, Joe?
7: I don't know how that got there, Your Honor, because I ain't but 18.
6: Huh? Has the district attorney any proof that this man is older than he claims?
3: No, Your Honor, we haven't. However, when he was admitted to the hospital, he gave his age as 20.
6: Is that true, Joe?
7: Yes, sir, but you see, I was pretty confused being shot and all, so I didn't know exactly what I was telling him.
6: Well, in the light of your own statement as to your guilt, and in view of your minority, I see nothing to do but to send you to the state reformatory for the next 3 years, and at the end of that time, order your return to the jurisdiction of this court for further disposition. That's all.
7: Yes, sir.
5: While the search was going on for Nessie Blue, Joey Ray became a model prisoner at the state reformatory for exactly 6 weeks. One moonless night, Joey Ray walked off the reformatory reservation and sallied forth for parts unknown. Early in April, interesting news came from Minneapolis. Nessie Blue had been shot and captured while staging a holdup in that city. Thorough investigation of his activities during the preceding 4 months established definitely that he was not in Los Angeles in January. Gibson and Rombo thus found themselves in a blind alley. Determined to run their quarry to earth, the two officers began anew their investigations. Then came a sudden break of luck.
0: George, I got a tip on that diamond case.
3: It's about time we got something on that deal.
0: You remember that girl we picked up on suspicion? The one who lives out on 6th Street, close to Westlake?
3: The blonde dame?
0: Yeah. Well, she's due here in a couple of minutes, and she told me over the phone that she had some information for us.
3: What kind of information?
0: Well, that's probably our girlfriend now. Come in, Ann. Sit down. You know George Gibson, don't you?
8: Ah, sure, I remember him. How are you?
3: Fine. Rambo tells me that you have some dope on the diamond robbery.
8: Well, I don't know whether it's worth much, but it's something I overheard in the lobby of the hotel where I live.
3: And what was it?
8: Well, I was sitting close to two men who were reading the paper one afternoon, and one of them said something about the diamond robbery, and the other one said, ah, them dumb cops won't ever find that bird. They're looking for the wrong man.
3: Dumb cops, eh?
8: That's what he said. Then this other fella, he spoke up and said, if they'd look around Frisco for Danny Williams, they might get somewhere.
0: Danny Williams?
8: That's the name he used.
3: Wait a minute. I'm going to call Hopkins. Give me Hopkins' fingerprints.
0: They say where this monkey might be in San Francisco, Ann?
8: No, that was all they said about him. Just Danny Williams in San Francisco.
3: Hello, Hop. Now, look. See what you can find in a file on a bird named Williams. Danny Williams. I'll wait.
0: These fellows you overheard, have they been living at the hotel long?
8: Not very. One of them came from up north himself.
3: I probably know something about this case, all right.
0: Did they say anything else about this fellow?
8: Only something about him running around with Joey Ray, that fellow who was shot.
3: I'd like to be able to ask that bird a few questions. Hello? Yeah. Arrested San Francisco. 1932. Burglary. Oh, he beat the rap, huh? Okay. What else? Alias Nathan Katz? What's his description? Uh-huh. 150 pounds, 5 feet 6, 30 years old, professional boxer. Well, that's more like it. Oh, fight manager, eh? Immaculate dresser. Wears tailored clothes. Got his prints? Okay, check that print we got off that diamond robbery job against Mr. Williams, will you? Thanks, Hop. Well, looks like that was a hot tip, Ann.
8: I hope so. I've been wanting to do something to repay you boys for getting me out of that jam I was in.
0: Well, that wasn't anything. We're just as anxious to help people as we are to send them to jail.
8: Maybe so, but just the same, I'm grateful to you fellas.
3: Robbery Gibson speaking. They are? He is? Okay, thanks, Hop. Nathan Katz or Danny Williams, as you please, is the bird whose thumbprint was on those sunglasses.
5: Again, wires hummed. Complete descriptions of Danny Williams went to police departments throughout the country. From Salt Lake City came news.
9: Danny Williams, alias Nathan Katz, seen in Salt Lake today. Does Los Angeles want him held?
5: Most assuredly, Los Angeles did. A prompt wire to that effect resulted in an intensive search, but the quarry had flown. Then on July 30th, there came news from San Francisco.
9: Danny Williams being held by San Francisco police. Will Los Angeles send for him?
5: The early morning sun of August 1st found Detectives Gibson and Rambo burning the coast highway as they sped northward after the long-sought prisoner. On September 26th, dapper Danny Williams stood in the court of Judge William S. Baird in Los Angeles.
0: Well, what do you think now, Danny?
10: It's a cinch. Ain't I beat all the raps I've been picked for? You can't hang this on me. You watch.
3: Bet your new overcoat we do, Danny.
10: Yep.
11: Call Danny Williams.
10: That's me, boys. Watch me do my stuff.
11: You've already been sworn, haven't you?
10: Yes, sir.
11: Take the stand. Proceed with your examination.
12: You're known as Nathan Katz and as Danny Williams?
10: Yep.
12: Ever been in jail?
10: Nah.
12: Ever been arrested before?
10: Lots of times.
12: Ever been convicted?
10: Nah, they can't pin no rap on me.
12: I move the answer be stricken from the record as not responsive.
11: Sounded pretty responsive to me. However, it shall be stricken.
12: Did you, on the morning of January 11th, enter the Pig and Whistle Cafe at 439 South Broadway and under menace of this gun take a bag containing $90,000 worth of diamonds from one Emanuel Lippitz?
10: I never heard of him.
12: Were you in that cafe on the morning in question?
10: No, I was not.
12: Were you ever in that cafe?
10: Not as far as I know.
12: Do you know a man named Ray, Joey Ray?
10: Never heard of him.
12: Did you ever see these sunglasses before?
10: Nah.
12: Ever see this gun before?
10: No, I don't carry guns.
12: Did you ever see this overcoat before?
10: Nah.
12: Do you know that the tailor's label in this overcoat is the same as the label in the suit you had on when you were arrested in San Francisco?
10: Oh, no, you don't. I tore that one.
12: You did what?
10: Nothing. I never saw it before.
12: I request the court's permission to have the defendant put this coat on and show the jury whether or not it fits him.
11: Permission granted.
12: Would you mind just showing us that this coat isn't yours, that it won't fit you?
10: Sure, I'll put it on. It ain't my coat.
12: All right. Right down here, if you please. There you are. I'll hold it for you.
10: Thanks. You see, it don't fit me.
12: Mm-hmm. Well, let's see if we pull it down on you like this. Uh-huh. That's better. Just let your shoulders down, Mr. Williams. I think you'll find it quite comfortable. That's all, Mr. Williams. Thank you.
10: Next to you.
12: That is our case, Your Honor.
11: The jury may retire.

0: Well, Danny, what do you think now?
1: Nuts.
2: You don't seem so confident, Williams.
0: Too bad you have to have such a yen for tailored overcoats, Danny.
1: Where did you find that coat?
0: Where you dropped it? In the Broadway basement?
2: What is the idea of the adhesive tape in the pocket, Danny?
1: I was going to take that guy with me if he got tough, or if he didn't have the diamonds with him.
2: Still think you're going to beat this rap, Williams?
1: Sure.
0: Well, you'll soon find out. Here comes the jury.
3: Have the jury received a verdict?
4: We have, Your Honor.
3: You may read the verdict.
4: We, the jury, in the above action, find the defendant, Danny Williams, guilty as charged of robbery in the first degree.
2: Well, Danny, looks like you didn't beat this one.
1: Looks that way.
0: Too bad, Danny.
1: Yeah. Well, boys, you win. You hung this one on me. I didn't think you could do it. Too bad, too. I needed that new overcoat.
5: In just a moment, we will hear again from Chief Davis. Friends, when I say that Rio Lube and Rio Grande, Pennsylvania are the newest and finest motor oil sold in the West, I mean exactly that. They are backed by the largest research and development laboratory in the United States. 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

0: now, Chief Davis.
1: In less than 4 minutes after the prosecution closed its case, Danny Williams, alias Nathan Katz, was convicted of first-degree robbery. He was sentenced to serve from 5 years to life in San Quentin Prison. Thus did Dapper Danny Williams come up against his first real detour on his road of crime. Since the story you have just heard was written, word has been received from New York City of the apprehension of Joey Ray, for whom a bench warrant still exists. He will be returned to serve his original sentence.
0: Thank you, Chief Davis.
2: Los Angeles Police calling all cars, attention all cars, cancellation of broadcast 228 regarding a holdup. Suspects in this case are now in custody. That's all. Rosenquist.
0: This is your narrator, Frederick Lindsley, bidding you good night for Rio Grande.
3: If you're paying this kind of money for a car, you'd want it to have a touch of style, legroom, four doors, and all that. 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
5: Broadway's my beat, from Times Square to Columbus Circle, the gaudiest, the most violent, the lonesomest mile in the world.
6: Broadway's my beat, with Larry Thor as Detective Danny Clover.
5: In the sunlight of an October morning, Broadway stands on its street corner and breathes deep of the autumn-filtered air, presses out of its lungs the taste of the night past. This is the time of day when neon is silent, spectaculars doze, the shadows have not yet found their final shapes, and the pavement is flecked with glints of sun fragments. Doorways are opened on the October day, and the night dreams are swept into the gutters. It's the time of the coffee and cakes, and break from the starting gate. And the odds, even up, you never come in. And where I was, the sunlight filtered through Italian damask, swiftly caressed Grecian fragments. A torso in black marble, a head in stone, pocked with antiquity. A glass case with golden coins hermetically sealed against corrosion and desire. And impervious to it all, the man who leaned fastidiously against a Grecian column, then lifted his glass of champagne, silently toasted the bust of Plato, then let the realization flow over him that a policeman was there among his treasures.
7: You respond well, you people, and quickly.
8: Bravo.
5: At headquarters, they said your call sounded urgent.
7: Did they say that? How perceptive of you people. The extraordinary qualities one finds in the most unimaginative of delicious.
5: That's right, Mr. Hansen. No imagination. That's why you'll have to tell me the reason I'm here.
7: It's exquisite. You'll be ravished by it. Shall we set it off with champagne?
5: Look,
7: I... You reject the bubbly. It's going to be such a grisly day, Mr. Clover. I promise you.
5: It's off to a good start. Goodbye, Mr. Hansen.
7: Come back, idiot man. Come back. In this room full of dead antiquity, there is so much vibrant death, pulsating death. And you turn your back on it. Idiot man.
5: Someone's dead?
7: There will be. Does the statement chafe up an emotion in you?
5: Who?
7: Nola, my wife. Once of such beauty. Such beauty that would put all these, my Grecian delicacies, to shame. That torso, for instance. It would blush to its tippy toes at the beauty that once was Nola's. But no more.
5: And she's going to die because...
7: There will be violence of one sort or another. Death, it is almost too much to hope for, is it not? Though Nola deserves it. How that old girl deserves it.
5: She's done something?
7: Mm-hmm. Yes. Mm-hmm. She convinced a boy to come here all the way from Europe. An Adonis of a boy. Kurt could turn on the old girl. Young gods turn on old beauty sometimes. Destroy it because it offends their sense of the aesthetic.
8: Kurt?
7: Kurt Bauer. A young thing with a pair of skis. I fear Nola is playing with her own demise in that boy. And she's not aware of it. No more than she's aware that...
8: That what?
7: That my daughter Connie, by a former less colorful marriage, also has no love for Nola. You must talk to Connie at her place on Sutton. Ask her why she loathes Nola so helplessly. It'll amuse you.
8: And you, Mr. Hanson, what about you?
7: Why? I, too, am a creature of violence. Delicious, isn't it? I don't know one day to the next how I'll react when something's taken away from me. I fear for Nola, Mr. Glover. Such an exquisite fear.
8: And that's why you called us?
7: But exactly. Nola's a lovely old girl. I'd fret if there were so much as a scratch on her. You'll prevent that, you people, won't you? If you can. If you can.
3: And saying it, Mr. Hanson poured himself a drink, moved over to the slender Grecian column, faced me, and took his stance next to Plato. He fingered his mustache, cocked his head, and used a half of his mouth for a smile. That's the way I left Mr. Hanson. Then call his daughter, be told that Miss Hanson was not at home momentarily. Momentarily, she had an appointment elsewhere, at Rockefeller Plaza, the ice skating rink. So go there. Have her paged.
9: Miss Hanson. Miss Connie Hanson, please.
3: And watch the skaters briefly. The young thing who catches your eye in pirouettes. And Swifty, the rapid boy on racing blades. And the lady who gets up again, brave and intent, and skates close to the rail. And the very tall young woman who skims out of the crowd and talks to the announcer.
10: Hi, Miss Hanson.
9: That man asked for you.
10: Do you want to see me?
8: Yes, my name's Clover. Can we sit down?
10: Sure, if you want.
8: I'm from the police, Miss Hanson.
10: Go on. I'm not panicky.
8: I had a talk with your father a little while ago.
10: What's his current burden?
8: I'm not sure, Miss Hanson. He seems to be worried about your stepmother.
10: He should have started to worry about her 15 years ago, the day he married her. If I were he, I'd give up by now. You know, become philosophical about her. What'd he say about stepmother Nola?
8: He said something would happen to her. Somebody...
10: Kurt?
8: He mentioned a name, Kurt Bauer.
10: Kurt Bauer. You know something? I've been waiting for Kurt for 2 hours, just to cross hands with him and dance a Blue Danube with him. He won't show up. Would you show up for me, Mr. Clover? For a girl who's 6 feet tall?
8: I want her.
10: My complexion's not so bad, but look at this hair. Ever see hair like this on a girl? I chuckle to myself when I put lipstick on my face.
8: Tell me about Kurt Bauer.
10: And see me gush? Don't make me do that, Mr. Clover. I'd titter and poke you with an elbow. Well,
8: just tell me who he is.
10: Young man, we found him in the Italian Alps.
8: We?
10: Stepmother, Nola, and I. We were skiing. Something came out of the blue and plopped down beside us and made nasty little slaloms in the snow. That was Kurt.
8: What's he doing here?
10: Stepmother, Nola, stopped waxing his skis long enough to tell him she could get him a job come winter at Lake Placid.
8: Then why would he want to do anything to harm her?
10: My daddy tell you he would? Dad was ribbing. He's a ribber. Great sense of humor. He reads Plato and hits passers-by over the head with folded newspapers.
8: How about you? You don't like Mrs. Hanson, do you?
10: I don't like any woman who's lovely. You blame me? Now, pardon me, Mr. Clover. There's a tall man skating over there. He's alone. I never saw him before, but maybe he's looking for me. I'll give him something to look at.
3: And watch the girl skate away with a surprising grace, glide to the center of the rink, and begin an endless whirling, a whirling whose fuel was disappointment and frustration, the frenetic spinning, turning, cutting of numerals into ice, the magic symbols to draw beauty to her. And it doesn't happen until the awkward crash against the spectator's railing, the clumsy fall that sparked only a laugh, and no one helps her to her feet. Check now with the proper authorities for an address on Kurt Bauer, ski instructor. Be given it. Go there.
8: to an apartment whose odors are of wax, of oiled wood and steel, and blended with it the perfume of the woman who runs her fingers across the boy's mouth as he speaks.
11: Please, Nola, please.
10: The man frightened you, Kurt. You've met his type before. Don't be frightened, darling.
11: You will understand, Mr. Clover, that Mrs. Hanson...
10: Nola, darling, Kurt, Nola.
11: Please take your hand from me. In the presence of this gentleman, it is not...
10: Do you realize what you're doing to this boy, Mr. Clover? You frighten him. Because he's been harassed by men like you before.
8: By police?
10: You're all alike, whatever they call you. Police, authority, men on horseback, men in uniform. Only you're not, are you, Mr. Clover? On horseback, I mean, or in uniform. But Kurt has met you before.
11: What Mrs. Hanson is trying to say for me, and I would wish she did not.
10: Kurt, I was only trying to...
11: What Mrs. Hanson is trying to say is that I served with the Nazi Alpine Corps against my will, that I deserted them, that my innocence has been proven by your occupation forces in my native Germany, that my relationship with Mrs. Hanson is only...
10: Only that, Mr. Clover. I'm a sort of fading employment agency for young men who fly beautifully through the air.
8: Your husband said he was afraid for you, Mrs. Hanson, that something was going to happen to you.
10: Something bad? By whose hand?
8: Your stepdaughter's, maybe. Kurt's, maybe. Your husband's, maybe.
10: Shall I give you my reaction?
8: Mrs. Hanson,
10: I'll give it to you, my reaction. Connie, my stepdaughter, pathetic girl, she's so in love with Kurt. She might hurt me. Even try to kill me. Yes, she might. And I could understand it, believe me, I could. And my husband, you've met him. He's vicious, no? But if he stooped to soil his hands that much, it would astonish me. And Kurt, my Kurt, could you hurt me? Why?
11: I want you to go away from here, Nola. Someplace where you will be safe, where you...
10: You're frightened for me, Kurt? You don't want anything to happen to me, your nice American friend?
11: That inn in Vermont. There is snow there now. You will enjoy it, Nola?
10: We'll talk about it, okay? When this gentleman leaves, we'll talk about it.
11: I wish to assure you, sir...
10: He's leaving now, Kurt. See? I'm helping him with his coat. And then we'll discuss it. Here. A tug on your jacket, Mr. Clover, and you're ready for the street. Goodbye, Mr. Clover.

0: Danny?
1: Come on in, Markovan. What's on your mind?
0: Nothing. Just going home, Danny. How about you?
1: Yeah, a few minutes.
0: You bowling tonight?
1: Yeah, I guess so.
0: Well, don't do me any favors. You don't feel like bowling? Say you don't feel like bowling.
1: Yeah.
0: What's the matter with you?
1: I'm bewildered, Markovan. You ever get bewildered?
0: That's why I bowl so much. It takes my mind off the many times I'm bewildered.
1: I can't figure those people. Each one of them. Dale Hansen, his wife, his daughter. That Kurt Bauer.
0: What about him?
1: I don't know. If I said they were strange, would you know what I meant?
0: Uh-uh.
1: Me either. There's something shrill about all of them. Like they were waiting for something to happen. Like each was waiting for the other to make a move. Mm-hmm. One of them was... Danny Clover speaking.
2: Dale Hansen, Mr. Clover.
1: Yes, what is it, Mr. Hansen?
2: Have you been inside Kurt's apartment recently?
1: About 3 hours ago. Why?
2: I suggest a revisit. I strongly suggest it, Mr. Clover. Goodbye.
0: Who was it, Danny?
1: I'll tell you on the way. Come on.

0: Door's wide open, Danny.
1: Thank you very much for the information, Margovan. Go on in.
0: Right, all right. What's supposed to be here in Kurt's apartment?
1: I don't know. Look in that room.
2: Danny, look!
0: Look, Danny.
1: He stood there in the doorway, Muggavan did, pointing at Kurt Bauer, lying there on the bed, arms outstretched like the beginning of an embrace, like the end of one. And beneath the white silk scarf around his throat was the shaft of a ski pole, steel-tipped, impaling him. It was the thing that killed him, the thing that had murdered Kurt Bauer.
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1: It's the time that was saved up for Saturday night on Broadway, the time when the great explosion flings itself out over the city and the lights climb in columns against the wall of night like licking serpents. Crowd gathers to give it voice, the hawkers, the gawkers, the hurry-up boys, the take-it-easy girls, the laughers, the weepers, the footsteps, the sigh of silk, the whispers. And inside, a thin sheet of glass away, the cocktails on the varnished bar, and the piano, and the secret sounds from a corner table. This is it, kid, Broadway, in the blaze of the moon, Saturday night time. And the night had an hour in it to find a man murdered, to consider him, to watch the police technical department attend him, to talk to the medical examiner, the hour to officiate, then to leave. To make a call to Dale Hansen, summon him to headquarters.
4: For the first time in my life, Mr. Clover, I feel, well, municipal, like a citizen. It has the shade of a sensation about it.
1: You knew we'd find Kurt Bauer dead, didn't you?
4: Of course. I called you from the phone next to his deathbed. I've been complimented before on my presence of mind, so you needn't bother.
0: Did you kill him, Mr. Hansen?
4: You are Mr. Clover's, I suppose you people would say, sidekick.
0: Did you kill him?
4: Certainly not. I went to give him his fee for making my dear ones proficient on ice.
1: Let's see that medical examiner's report, Muggavan. Thanks. Kurt Bauer died at about 7 o'clock, according to this.
4: And I called you at 9. From 6 to 8:30, I was being sweated and massaged. You may check my club, the Hermitage Club.
1: Well, check it, Muggavan.
4: Gramercy 5, 1110.
1: Let me ask you something, Mr. Hansen.
5: Certainly.
1: You tried to throw us off the track, didn't you? Told me your wife was in danger while it was...
4: Believe me, this whole turn of events is merely a pleasant surprise.
1: Who killed him, Mr. Hansen?
4: I suppose someone whose forte is pleasant surprises. I caused you to frown. Forgive.
1: Did you know your daughter was in love with him?
4: She'll grieve.
1: And your wife?
4: My wife is a foolish woman. And harmless. Her attempts to recapture a lost youth is saddening, but I bear with it.
0: I just spoke to a man surnamed Bill, Danny.
1: Yeah?

0: to recapture a lost youth is saddening, but I bear with it.
1: I just spoke to a man surnamed Bill, Danny.
2: Yeah?
1: Yeah, he baked him and massaged him from 6 to 8. Give him a half hour to get dressed.
2: You're in the clear, Mr. Hanson. You can get out of here. Then the phone call to the Hanson apartment, be plugged into the chauffeur's quarters, be told in a crescendo of yawns that Mrs. Nola Hanson had been taken to Grand Central at about 4 o'clock for a jaunt to Vermont. That she packed 3 custom-made bags, stopped off at Brooks Brothers for an undersuit of Woolies. Then to your room to watch the October night die out of your reach. Then the morning and the quick searing coffee against the call to be made. The call on Connie Hanson, stepdaughter of Nola, hater of Nola, unloved by Kurt. Miss Hanson, please.
3: Well, who are you?
2: Police.
3: Oh, now you mustn't trouble Miss Constance with why she tried to do away with herself.
2: She tried to commit suicide? When?
3: Last night.
2: Can I see her?
3: Well, doctor left things like you to my discretion.
2: Can I see her?
3: Well, I don't see what harm it'll do. Come along. Miss Constance?
4: It didn't make me any more attractive, did it? I thought maybe...
2: Why, Miss Hanson?
4: Why? Kurt's dead, haven't you heard? I ever tell you about Kurt? Beautiful Kurt. Handsome Kurt. You're not a woman, so you don't know what it was when he touched you, even by mistake. He never drew his hand away from you the minute he did. I could gush like this forever.
2: You could have killed him, tried suicide, knowing it wouldn't work, to make us think...
4: You're a ray of sunshine, Mr. Comer. You really are. A big help. You thinking I could kill Kurt? That makes me something, doesn't it? Really something. A girl a man could want. A man could want a girl like that.
2: I'm sorry, Miss Hanson.
3: You better leave, don't you think?
5: Danny?
2: Oh, hello, Gino.
5: Happy holiday.
2: Oh, thanks, Gino. Holiday? What holiday?
5: You kidding?
2: No, I'm not. What holiday?
5: Why, Danny, on this date in 1774, Samuel Adams did call together the Continental Congress.
2: Oh, I guess it slipped my mind.
5: Don't let it bother you. Last year, I forgot, too. And, Danny, to celebrate this auspicious occasion, I gave my oldest, Emilio, a new Columbia bicycle. My, what a happy, laughing lad he was upon receiving it.
2: I'm sure he was.
5: Well, Danny, let us not twaddle. To work.
2: If you insist.
5: As indeed I do. However, the news I have to give you is pause.
2: It's what?
5: Pause. Not much of it. I put in a phone call to Vermont and the inn where Mrs. Hanson is staying. She was out walking the hills, so I left a message to get down here post-haste.
2: Now, what else do you know?
5: Well, I already told you, Danny, that the news was... Hello, Muggerman.
1: Hi, Gino. Danny.
2: Yeah?
1: I've been over the immigration department most of the morning checking on Kurt Bauer.
2: What'd you find out?
1: Oh, not much we don't know already. He was in the German army, deserted. You know what Kurt told you. Just one thing, though.
2: Yeah?
1: Bauer came over here with his mother. Set her up in a little house out in Flushing. Here's the address.
2: Oh. Thanks, Muggerman.

0: was something fine, Herr Clover. Something beyond your understanding.
1: I met him, Mrs. Bauer, talked to him. He told me he was a deserter.
0: My Kurt was a man of intelligence. When promises, dreams were not what they pretended to be, Kurt fled from them, as he fled from your authorities in our country.
1: He said he'd been an unwilling Nazi, and that he was cleared.
0: He was, but it was still flight, because Mrs. Hansen beckoned.
1: She loved him.
0: Many have loved Kurt. Many Mrs. Hansens. Younger, richer, less greedy for youth. And many husbands have wished my Kurt dead for this.
1: Dale Hansen?
0: A curious man. This house, it was his gift to Kurt. Kurt's clothes, his apartment, money to spend.
1: You mean they were a gift through Mrs. Hansen?
0: No, not from him.

0: From him personally? Because my court went to him when we came to your country, explained to him his interest in Mrs. Hanson was only professional. She had talent for skiing. Explained to him his gratitude for the opportunities of your country. My court was an intelligent man.
1: You could call it that.
0: Was it not intelligent of him to go to Mr. Hanson immediately when you found him with Mrs. Hanson? When you told them of her husband's fear for her?
1: Kurt did that?
0: Immediately. To ask of Mr. Hanson the favor of money for our return to our home. Kurt had no wish to be present when...
1: And what did Hanson do?
0: He promised Kurt the money. He told Kurt to come here to me. He would bring the money to us. You wish more from me, Mr. Clover?
1: No, nothing. And leave there, get back to Manhattan and back to headquarters. Check in and make another phone call. Call Vermont and talk to a desk clerk and be given answers. Then to a Park Avenue apartment where you'd been once before.
2: Mr. Clover, come in.
1: And watch Mr. Hanson as he took up his post again, next to Plato. And then notice that to the room another treasure had been added, his wife, Nola Hanson.
3: This is a delight.
1: I'm glad you're back in town, Mrs. Hanson.
3: We're all glad.
1: You've heard about Kurt, haven't you?
4: I cried for him on the train, all the way to Boston.
3: Then she met a Harvard professor. He took a clinical interest in her.
1: How'd you find out about Kurt while you were in Vermont, Mrs. Hanson?
4: Your sergeant left word about what happened. The desk clerk at the inn gave me quite a detailed report.
3: I forgot to tell you something, Nola.
4: What?
3: I saw Kurt a little before the police. I went to his chambers to speak with him about you. There he was, that tool of his trade right through his chest.
4: I cried. I really did.
1: Have either one of you heard about your daughter, about Connie?
3: Yes, she tried to commit suicide.
4: Well, she does that frequently, Mr. Clover. However, she's very careful not to succeed. By now, she knows precisely to the pill her limit. She never exceeds it.
3: Poor desperate girl. I wish I could feel more fatherly about her.
4: Well, how could you, dear? Connie's so tall, and you know.
1: Let me ask you something, Mrs. Hanson.
4: Yes?
1: When I first met you, you were with Kurt Bauer. You were a different person.
3: Nola has that talent.
4: Thank you, dear.
1: When I first met you, Mrs. Hanson, you seemed so concerned about Kurt, so warm toward him.
4: Well, he was alive then.
1: That's your talent, huh?
4: Precisely alive. Kurt was something shining, vibrant. Dead? Well, he's dead.
3: He sure is. Well, Nola?
1: Mr. Hanson.
3: Don't be embarrassed, Mr. Clover. Nola and I will say our goodbyes right in front of you.
1: You planned it all, didn't you, Mr. Hanson?
3: Exceedingly well, don't you think?
4: Well, let a girl in on it, will you, boys? What are you two talking about?
3: About something exquisite, Nola. I had a man murdered, and Mr. Clover can't touch me.
4: You murdered Kurt?
3: I didn't say that, my dear.
1: What time did you catch the train for Vermont, Mrs. Hanson?
4: Hmm? Oh, well, let me see now. The chauffeur drove me to the station a little before 4, and the train left soon after that.
1: The train left, but you didn't.
4: What do you mean?
1: There was a train at 4 and another one at 8. You took the one at 8. I called the inn at Vermont. You arrived too late to have taken the 4 o'clock train.
4: You mean I stayed around that dismal station all that time?
3: You don't pay attention, Nola. He didn't say that either.
1: That's right, I didn't. You didn't stay at the station. You used that time to murder Kurt Bauer.
4: Me?
3: This is very important, Nola. You really should make an effort to concentrate. He said, you.
1: Your husband said he had a murder committed. He was right. He had you commit the murder, Mrs. Hanson.
4: Dale, you expect me to listen to that?
3: I do. Indeed, I do.
1: Your husband's a clever man. He understands people. He knows how people close to him will react.
3: Right. Right.
1: He set something in motion, Mrs. Hanson, through me. He used me to frighten Kurt away from you. I told Kurt that something might happen to you. Kurt didn't want to be mixed up in it, so he ran. Like he always ran from everything, whenever there was trouble.
4: Kurt didn't run, I ran.
1: Kurt told you to go. And while you were away, he planned to leave the country. I found that out, too.
3: I drew a diagram about what was going to happen. It has. So, congratulate me, Nola.
4: Dale, help me.
3: That's more emotion than you've shown to me for years. Truly, Nola, I've missed it. That's why I did what I did. I grew bored about being embarrassed among my friends about you.
4: Dale, help me.
1: So you killed Kurt, Mrs. Hanson, because he was walking out on you. He told you that when you were waiting for the train, when you went to see him.
4: Listen to me, Dale. You've got to help me. I was foolish. I was foolish before. You stopped me before. All you had to do this time was to tell me to stop. And it was innocent, Dale, you know that. Listen, Dale, I was doing it for Connie, for your daughter. She's so unattractive. I was trying to convince Kurt to be kind to her, to love her, don't you see? Don't you see, Dale?
3: And when you do have an emotion for me, my dear, it's so distasteful. Goodbye, Nola.

Nighttime blares down Broadway. The canyon streets gather it in like some passion. And the night is a backdrop for a million fragments. Neon and roar and melting shapes and shock and clots of crowd. It's a fury that sweeps you up and holds you close and throws you into the gutter of your choice. It's Broadway, the gaudiest, the most violent, the lonesomest mile in the world. 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

Broadway's My Beat stars Larry Thor as Detective Danny Clover, with Charles Calvert as Tartaglia and Jack Crucian as Mugovan. The program was produced and directed by Elliot Lewis, with musical score composed and conducted by Alexander Courage. In tonight's story, Betty Lou Gerson was heard as Nola Hansen and Ted Osborne as Dale Hansen. Featured in the cast were Mary Shipp, Irene Tedrow, and Robert Boone. 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
5: and his dog
4: on the road. 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
2: It's late at night, immediately after the close of our last episode. 1 hour ago, Gus Jansen said,
3: I know Suzanne Barclay came home, but so what? Yes, she can identify me, but she won't.
2: That was Gus Jansen's boast. And as you know, so far, he's right. A few moments ago, when Perry Mason questioned her, the frightened girl gave evasive answers. And when Lieutenant Halverson insisted she tell the truth, Suzanne took refuge in hysterical tears. Now...
4: Try to stop crying, honey.
5: I am, Miss Tripp. I'm trying to...
4: Here's your bedroom. Suzanne, would you like me to call your mother?
5: Oh, no. No, thank you.
4: All right. I'll find your pajamas for you. Here they are.
5: Thank you.
4: Good night, honey.
5: Oh, are you going away, Miss Street?
4: Why, would you like me to stay?
5: Well, it's awfully late. I shouldn't ask
4: you. Oh, I'm not sleepy. Here, I'll help you unzip your dress.
5: Thank you. My hands are still trembling. My mother gave me this dress just before I went away.
4: Oh, okay, here. Come on, now, slip it off. There. I'll hang it up. It's a very pretty dress.
5: Thank you.
4: Your pajamas are just on the bed.
5: Yes, I see them. Is Mr. Mason waiting for you?
4: Mm-hmm.
5: Do you like him, Miss Street?
4: Mr. Mason? Yes, I like him. Oh, this is very pretty, this yellow sports dress.
5: Would you like it?
4: Yes. Now then, you all ready for bed?
5: Yes. Do you really like the yellow dress, Miss Street?
4: Yes, it's very pretty.
5: Well, I'd like to give it to you.
4: Why, thank you, honey,
5: I'm sorry. I shouldn't even have... It's just that I'd like to give you something. You've been so very nice to me.
4: Because I like you.
5: How can you? After the way I'm sorry I acted the way I did. I just couldn't help it.
4: Couldn't you, Suzanne?
5: No. I want to tell Mr. Mason the truth.
4: Then why don't you?
5: Because I can't. I just can't.
4: Because you're afraid? Suzanne, are you afraid of me?
5: Oh, no.
4: Of Mr. Mason?
5: No, I'm not. I'm ashamed that I lied to him. I didn't want to lie to him.
4: He knows you didn't. He knows that you lied to him because you're afraid.
5: So ashamed. Mr. Mason despises me.
4: No, he doesn't. That's why he wouldn't let the police officer question you anymore.
5: But Mr. Mason knows I lied to
4: him. Because you feel you have a good reason to lie. But sooner or later, you'll tell him who Gus really is.
5: Oh.
4: In your heart, you know you must, Suzanne, and sooner or later you will. And that's why Mr. Mason stopped questioning you. To give you time to rest and pull yourself together. I won't tell you what you should do, because you know.
5: But won't you try to understand that I can't?
4: I can't understand, dear.
5: Miss Street, anybody can have a reason for lying,
4: Suzanne,
5: anybody.
4: Suzanne, if I were frightened and confused, I'd know where to go for help.
5: Mr. Mason?
4: Yes. Because I know I can trust him, just as you can.
5: Do you really mean it?
4: Yes. Do you want to talk to him again?
5: No. Well, not now. Let me think about what you said.
4: Okay. Now, you pop into bed.
5: Miss Street, I want to thank you. I will think about what you said.
4: You do that.
5: Good night.
4: Shall I turn off the lamp on your dresser?
5: Oh, no, leave it on, please. I'll sleep better.
4: Yes, of course. Good night, dear.
5: Don't
6: Della?
4: Oh, let's move a little further away from her room, Perry. Mm-hmm. She's in bed. I think she'll sleep. Harry, that girl is just scared to death.
6: Yes, of course.
4: She wants to tell the truth, if only she'd realize that you can't help her until she does.
6: Well, she will. I asked Mr. Wallace to have Mrs. Barclay see me in the morning.
4: Oh, why Mrs. Barclay?
6: What's as plain as the nose on your face?
4: What? What's as plain?
6: Suzanne isn't afraid only for herself.
4: Oh, her mother?
6: Uh-huh. Are you ready to go?
4: Yeah. Perry, what about Gus?
6: Oh, I don't think he'll run away.
4: Because Suzanne hasn't identified him? And he knows she hasn't?
6: He's bound to know.
4: Yes, but there's always a chance that she will. And Gus isn't safe as long as Suzanne is alive.
6: Well, Della, the police understand their responsibility. They'll check everything she eats and drinks, check every package delivered, and every person who comes to the door. I've spoken to Halverson.
4: Where is he?
6: He's explaining the routine to Mr. Wallace.
4: Well, I hate to wait. I hate it almost as badly as you do. But at least I am glad to get some sleep. Oh, I'm so sleepy.
6: Mm, so am I. So wait till I check out with the guard and I'll take you home.
2: Now, it's some time later. As J.T. Doherty's chauffeur-driven limousine goes quickly over ghostly early morning streets.
7: Wait for me.

0: Hello, Albert.
1: Hello, J.T.
0: Hello, August. No, don't get up, my boy. I'm going to sit.
1: It's been a long night.
0: Yes. And coming on top of my strenuous vacation.
1: Vacation to rest up from your vacation?
0: I had an enjoyable time. You haven't asked me what I learned.
1: I don't need to ask.
0: Yeah. It's apparently as you thought. There's no official activity, so apparently the girl hasn't revealed your identity. Yeah, at least, not yet.
1: She won't.
0: We can expect Perry Mason to bring pressure.
1: Yeah, but it'll take time to break down. I'll get past the guard before he breaks it down.
0: I don't think you can do it.
1: J.T., if one of those guys won't sell out for dough, I'll apply some pressure.
0: But it takes time. Now, let's be smarter than that, August. Let's be good and smart, and let's do it quick.
1: You in a hurry?
0: Yeah. How are you coming along with Kate Beekman?
1: I'm doing fine with Kate, J.T. She likes me.
0: Oh, good. I'm glad to hear that. You can concentrate on Kate Beekman when we're positive Suzanne Barkley will keep her mouth shut.
1: There's only one way to make sure, J.T. And you say I can't get to her.
0: Perhaps there's another way.
1: You got any ideas?
0: Usually. You haven't seen Suzanne since she ran away months ago. And yet, so far, she's afraid to talk. Why don't you give her a reminder?
1: Huh?
0: Reminder you're on hand to carry out your threat in case she does talk. Think that'd keep her quiet?
1: Probably, but how?
0: Get a message to her. Have her pick up the phone and call you.
1: Just like that, huh? Just write her a note saying she's to call me.
0: No, I don't care how you do it. That's your problem.
1: Yeah. It's a beauty, but...
0: You want me to tell you how to get a message to her? I'll handle it if you can't do it.
1: Oh, never mind. Okay, J.T.
0: Got an angle?
1: Mm-hmm.
0: You'll have to be careful. She's guarded.
1: Yeah.
0: You can be certain it won't be easy. Perhaps I'd better...
1: I'll handle it. And I think it'll be easy.
0: Yes? Want to tell me?
1: I'd rather wait and surprise you.
0: You're sure you know what you're doing?
1: I'll lay odds of 2-1. Or maybe even 5-2.
0: All right. Surprise me. You know, August, I'm sleepy.
2: Now you've heard him say he'll get a message to her in spite of police precautions. How do you think he plans to do it? And what do you think will happen when... Well, you'll join us tomorrow, won't you?
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5: Detective Agency.
6: That is the correct answer. You have just won $104 million, 6 deep freeze units, a stable of polo ponies with matching saddle soap, a terry cloth robe with chocolate bars pre-melted into the pockets, and a full-size, real, honest-to-goodness dreadnought, such as is used by Uncle Sam's Navy.
5: Oh, I'm sorry you have to call back. I'm expecting to be taking dictation from my employer very shortly.
6: Oh, I am sorry. Your time is up. And Edna St. Vincent Markowitz, who sent in the question, gets bumped off in front of the studio audience gathered in the Dredgewood Room here in Columbia Square. Next time, don't answer your phone, stupid.
5: Oh, Sam.
6: Let's have no coaching, please.
5: Oh, well, did you find the cop? Was it murder? Was it really worth, well, you know, priceless and like that, and was it fun?
6: Yes, yes, yes, and no. And finally, are you kidding?
5: Well, then why was it called the Vapio Cup?
6: It's a very old Greek expression, which is what I'll be wearing as I sit in your lap dictating my report on the Vapio Cup cape.
4: That Heschel Hammett, America's leading detective fiction writer and creator of Sam Spade, the hard-boiled private eye, and William Spear, radio's outstanding producer-director of mystery and crime drama, join their talents to make your hair stand on end with the adventures of Sam Spade. 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

0: Blow the man down. 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
1: Date, August 22nd, 1948, to Jethro Chiswick, Esquire.
2: Oh, spelling, Sam.
1: E-S-Q-U.
2: No, Sam, I meant the name. It's, Chisro Jethwick.
1: I did not say Chisro Jethwick. I said Jethro Chiswick. I mean, Chisro... look, we'll check it later.
2: Oh, Sam, it might... I have an uncle in Berkeley named Smithwick.
1: Leave your family out of this, Eph.
2: But he's only by marriage, Sam. It's quite a common name.
1: Name three people named Chiswick.
2: No, Smithwick, Sam. Honestly, there's Uncle George and Aunt Amelia by a previous marriage. Then there's my cousin Rupert on the Christie side.
1: When you have finished ruminating amongst the foliage of your family tree, Miss Perrine.
2: Well, I only mentioned it in connection
1: right,
2: with that name
1: we'll
2: that you thought you...
1: All over again. Tear out that page.
2: Yes, Your Highness.
1: Oh, no, please. No need to curtsy. To Jethro Chiswick, no comment, please. From Samuel Spade, license number 137596. What's that?
2: Nothing, Sam, nothing. Throat.
1: Subject, the Vafio Cupcaper. Dear Commodore, that's the way I like you. Meek. I'd always considered myself fairly well-versed in the subject of cups, but if anybody had told me there was such a thing as a Vafio cup, they could have knocked me over with one, which they did.
3: Mr. Spade?
1: Yeah?
3: I'm Chester A. Brody. I talked with your secretary on the phone. Do you follow?
1: Oh, yes, Mr. Brody. Sit down. Rest your package.
3: Thank you. I prefer to hold it for the time being. My card, sir.
1: Theophilus and Brody, importers and exporters, mm-hmm.
3: Mr. Theophilus is my partner, Dimitri Theophilus. Do you follow?
1: I follow.
3: It was Mr. Theophilus who brought the Vafio Cup into the firm. I furnished the cash capital.
1: Vafio Cup, I do not follow.
3: Yes, indeed. The only one of these treasures to fall into private hands. One of the fabulous Vafio Cups. Those exquisite and cunningly wrought examples of the art of the ancient Grecian goldsmith, excavated by the great Schliemann from a beehive tomb in Sparta.
1: Beehive.
3: Mycenaean age. Just west of the Lion Gate.
1: Oh, the Lion Gate. Pardon me, Mr. Brody. Are you trying to tell me that this cup is very valuable?
3: Priceless.
1: And that you have finally managed to find a buyer?
3: You follow?
1: And that you want me to deliver that package containing your priceless cup in return with your customer's cash?
3: Accurately put. I presume you're bonded.
1: Uncork me and see for yourself.
3: You are a droll fellow, to be sure.
1: I had a light breakfast of drolls and coffee. Now, what is this Vafio cup?
3: I will show it to you. You are about to see a treasure that few eyes have looked upon in our time, Mr. Spade. The Vafio cup. Handle it carefully. It's fragile. You could crush it in your hand like so much tinfoil. Yet this golden relic of a golden age has come down through the centuries miraculously unscathed. Note the delicately wrought lines of the bas-relief, the exquisite draperies on the figure of the caryatid, the anguish on the face of the fallen hunter, the sheer brute force of the wild boar charging to the kill. Holding this golden cup in your hands, you encompass 3,000 years. Do you comprehend why there's no question of insurance here?
1: Frankly, I don't.
3: My dear man, an item such as this is worth only as much as a collector will pay for it. This particular collector has offered $200,000. It might never be offered again. You follow?
1: I follow.
3: Very well. Here's your fee, $100.
1: I follow.
3: And here is the address of my client in Los Angeles, Commodore Jethro Chiswick.
1: Oh, now, wait a minute.
3: You will take the noon train. Any questions?
1: Yeah, why can't I go on a plane?
3: Because I've placed an item in this afternoon's papers to the effect that the treasure is to be transported by plane.
1: If I were a gunner and I read that item, I'd take the train.
3: That would be your first thought. Then you would think they're saying they're taking the plane to make me think they're taking the train. Therefore, you would take the plane after all. Oh, would you? If you were really clever, you might say, they're taking the plane to make one think it's the train, so I'll take the plane after all, and therefore...
1: Never mind. By this time, he's decided on the bus. The train is perfectly safe.
3: You follow?
1: The package was light in the drawing room and the train was comfortable. Seemed like an easy way to earn $100. I knew it wouldn't last. Never does. I was prepared for the knock on the door and I got ready for the inevitable small dark man who plays the Peter Lorre part, but this one fooled me. He was a tall, thin actor with sandy hair.
4: Okay, Shamus, hand over the package. You won't be no trouble.
1: Sure, there it is on the seat. Take it.
4: Huh?
1: It's okay. You got me covered. I won't make any move.
4: Hey, what are you trying to pull?
1: It's a stick-up, isn't it?
4: Maybe I got the wrong compartment.
1: No, that's it. The cup's in there. Unwrap it and see for yourself.
4: Oh, no, you don't. I ain't picking up no booby traps.
1: Oh, you're yellow, huh?
4: I know that one, too. Don't cut no ice with me.
1: Suit yourself. Damage in?
4: Hey, you're nuts. I'm getting out of here.
1: Hey, wait a minute, pal. I'll buy you a drink.
4: I don't drink.
1: Lunch?
4: Dinner, go.
5: Yes, indeed, Mr. Spade. I agree. Clarence is a very comical fellow.
1: So are you.
5: I took the liberty of stepping into your forecastle whilst you had your bit of raillery in the after companionway with my mate, dear Clarence. You mind?
1: Not at all.
5: Well, sir, I'm afraid you're going to mind a great deal.
1: And that's how I met you, Commodore. I was so busy sizing up the .45 in your right hand that I didn't even notice when you left, whipped out of your coat pocket with one of the largest saps I have ever felt. The next time I saw light, you were gone, the Vapio cup was gone, and the train was pulling into San Jose. I got off, rode back to San Francisco with a truckload of chickens, and headed straight for my client's apartment.
2: Got here quick.
1: Yeah.
2: Come in.
1: Thanks. Well?
2: Well, what?
1: Look, we can't both play this deadpan. We'll stay no place.
2: It's in the back room.
1: What is?
2: The body. You're from the police, aren't you?
1: I'm a private vic.
2: How dare you?
1: Hey, what was that for?
2: For spying on me. You and all the other cheap gumshoes my husband hires.
1: You're Mrs. Brody?
2: I'm Enid Theophilus. Did my husband hire you?
1: My name is Sam Spade. I was hired by one Chester A. Brody, your husband's business partner.
2: Well, Sam, I hope he paid you in advance, because he's the body.
1: Chester A. Brody was just barely identifiable. Somebody had worked hard trying to persuade him to say or do something he either couldn't or wouldn't do. The only interesting clue was in the wastebasket. At first, I thought it was a flattened beer can. But it was the Vafio cup, or a facsimile thereof.
2: Well, how do you like it, Sam?
1: I don't. He was my client. I wasn't hired to protect him. I didn't like him, but he was my client.
2: How would you like me for a client?
1: I'll give you the name of a lawyer, sister.
2: My name is Enid.
1: Enid? Now, let's see what I can squeeze out of you before the cops do. Brody was your husband's business partner, and you're,
2: You don't have to be subtle. He was mad about me. I'm all broken up about his death.
1: So is he.
2: That wasn't funny.
1: That time I deserved it.
2: You don't like me, do you?
1: Can't you get it through that steel-jacketed brain of yours that you're in bad trouble, that there's a dead man in the next room beaten to death and you're not supposed to be here?
2: Oh, I was supposed to be here. We were going to elope as soon as you brought back the money from that, Greek thing.
1: Yeah, what about that Greek thing?
2: It was an antique. It was called the Vafio cup.
1: Yes, I know about that.
2: Yes. Well, my husband dug it up in Greece and smuggled it into the country.
1: Yeah?
2: It was all he had, but it was such an important piece that he was able to persuade Chet, the late Chester Brody, that is, to let him in as a full partner.
1: Then what?
2: Well, they quarreled. My husband made some bad investments, and Chet wanted to sell the cup to save the firm. Dimitri refused. I didn't think it was fair, so I got the keys to his safety deposit box where the cup was, and Chet arranged to sell it to the Commodore. Did you get the money from the Commodore?
1: All I got from the Commodore was lumps.
2: He stole the cup?
1: Roger.
2: You've got to get it back.
1: I've got it.
2: Where?
1: Here, take a look.
2: It's ruined. Where did you find it?
1: In a trash basket where it belongs.
2: Dimitri did it. He must have suspected something and substituted a fake. That's it. He knows where the real one is.
1: Somebody thought that your boyfriend knew.
2: The one that killed him?
1: That's the way it looks. Maybe that's the way it was meant to look. You know, somebody might get the idea that you palmed a genuine when you got it out of that safety deposit box.
2: If I did, it was legal, and don't you forget it. A wife can't steal from her husband. Legally, they're one person. You can't steal from yourself. That's the law.
1: I was wrong. You don't need a lawyer.
2: Will you help me?
1: I may hurt you, and it'll cost you anyway.
2: I know what's good for me. Money. Find that cup.
1: I know what's good for me, too. So I took her $100, advised her to go home, and made for my own humble lodging. They were not only humble, they were crowded. The man was small, but the gun was enormous. I said, don't bother to introduce yourself. Your name is Dimitri Theopoulos, and you want this package that I'm carrying.
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1: He didn't answer me, so I said it again. Don't bother to introduce yourself. Your name is Dimitri Theopoulos, and you want this package that I'm carrying.
2: Of that be assured. You obtained this from my dear wife. And how did you find my darling?
1: Not at the city pound, surprisingly enough.
2: Oh, you know my dear wife. How soon you know my darling so well, more than I her husband? Is it possible?
1: I don't know, is it?
2: I don't know either. I employ a detective.
1: Not this one.
2: I have need. My poor partner, Mr. Brody. You are interesting.
1: If you are interesting about who killed your partner, that's one thing. But if you want somebody to dig out your family secrets, that is nothing. With me, you are, shall we say, no place.
2: But why don't I get the right to know? There'll be no trouble, no scandal, no divorcement suing. Of that be assured. Even poor Chester is dead, so he's what one calls ancient history. While he lived, I knew nothing. I was blind. After he died, I see certain things.
1: Yeah, well, do you see that maybe your wife had a hand in Brody's death? What then?
2: Well, if it so happens that you cannot separate my darling from that, do you follow?
1: Not quite.
2: Ah. I'm not an old man.
1: Well,
2: but my dear wife is but 22 and a truly lovely person.
1: Well, she's all right.
2: Would it not be the part of husbandly wisdom to have, a hold over her?
1: If she's guilty, you won't need it.
2: Good. Please, I cannot hold the gun and handle my wallet at the same time. Please.
1: No, thanks. You keep the gun. I'll take the wallet.
2: Oh, you trust me. You will work for me.
1: Yeah, I'll work for anybody. Here, I left your cab
2: fare. Oh, assuredly, you are so very kind.
1: Oh, I'm not so
2: kind. Now the package, yes?
1: No.
2: Then I don't hesitate to shoot you.
1: Now, wait a minute.
2: Yes?
1: This is the fake. You sure you want this?
2: Assuredly, yes.
1: A man has already been killed for it. Your life's a high price to pay for a fake, though fancy, tin cup.
2: You still think that's the price?
1: Brother, I know it.
2: Then you know I will kill you for it.
1: Okay, if it means that much to you, and I guess it does, it's all yours.
2: Okay, thank you. Okay. Please remain where you are. If you follow me, I will surely suit you.
1: My front window, I watched them come out downstairs and start across the street. Then it happened. I saw the gun flash as it fired, and Theophilus slumped to the pavement. The package slid away from him into the gutter. I beat it down to him. He'd taken all 3 pellets in the midsection from close range. His pulse fluttered once or twice and then stopped. When I went to look for the package, it wasn't there. I called homicide and waited until they took him away. When I told Lieutenant Dundee what I had in mind, he congratulated me on my brilliant scheme and told me to go ahead with it. That was his mistake. I even talked him out of assigning any of his harness men to watch my building for the next couple of hours. That was my mistake. I went upstairs, opened a bottle, and waited for your knock on my door, Commodore.
3: Hello, sir. A man would almost think you expected us. Keep a weather eye on him, Clarence. Don't let him get lured.
4: Aye, sir.
1: Welcome aboard.
3: No time for scuttlebutt, Mr. Spade. We are bound for Bulilong Bali on the MacArthur Maru, sailing at dawn. I want that cup. The true, the genuine, the Vafio cup. No more deceptions, no more trickery. You will hand it over without further delay.
1: Sure. be glad to.
3: Oh, no, not like that. He will tell Clarence where it is stowed, and Clarence will fetch it above deck.
1: Why, you old barnacle. Theophilus never had his mitts on a genuine Vafio cup.
3: Bilge water, sir. When Theophilus landed in San Francisco, he didn't have a farthing. Now he owes $500,000. If he hadn't got the genuine cup, how could he have borrowed all that money?
1: Because a bunch of morons like you believed he had it.
3: Blast my binnacles, man. You sound as though you believed what you're saying.
1: Look, Commodore, you're interested in high finance. Now, how did Ivor Kruger make his millions?
3: Why, matches. He was the match king, sir.
1: Matches had nothing to do with it, Commodore. He started out with $15 million worth of phony government bonds that he printed himself. Follow? They weren't even good counterfeits, but he was smart enough not to try and cash them. He just kept them in a safety deposit box and borrowed money. Theophilus used his phony Vafio cup the same way.
3: Lost my binnacles, man. You sound as though you believe what you're saying.
1: That has a familiar ring to it. I do. And I'll tell you why. He knew that that was the fake in the package when he held me up for it. He was willing to risk his own life to get it out of circulation.
3: Dash my timbers. Old Theophilus has left us without a shot in the locker. He steered us onto the shoals. We're on our beam ends.
4: Hey, turn them off, Commodore. You're pumping bilge flush. We better haul our wind.
3: Yes, indeed. I'm afraid it's getting rather warm in San Francisco. Bull along, Beckham.
1: You won't make it past the potato patch.
3: What?
1: The cops are going to want some answers about a couple of stiffs you left behind in San Francisco.
3: I'm glad you reminded me.
4: Can I plug him?
3: No, no. We're taking him with us.
1: Oh, that's what you think.
5: Take it easy, mate. This ain't going to hurt a bit.
1: A reek of chloroform filled the room and a fist pounded into my belly. It knocked my wind out, and at the same time, my nose collided with something wet and cold. I swung out but didn't connect. Before I could swing again, the room blurred and a ceiling light floated down to meet me. Then the lights went out altogether. At first, I couldn't figure it. It sounded like what a doctor hears through a stethoscope, or maybe an earthquake, or maybe ship engines, which it turned out to be. When the lights came on again, I was lying on a bunk in a stateroom. I staggered across to the wash basin and splashed water on my face.
6: Hello, you.
1: Enid, as I hardly live and breathe.
6: It could get worse.
1: Yeah, where are we?
6: Oh, not very far out. Not past the Farallon.
1: Good. I'm a stowaway, and they'll put me off of the pilot.
6: Oh, no, you're not. Your passage is paid.
1: Mine? It is, huh?
6: It is. Do you know who you are?
1: Who am I?
6: Chester Brody.
1: Then I'm dead. They'll bury me at sea.
6: Roger.
1: Who are you?
6: I'm your widow.
1: What's the score, widow?
6: Chester and I booked passage on this ship a week ago. It was part of the plan. Chester and the Commodore worked it all out.
1: Yeah, the cup was to have been stolen from me on the train.
6: Yes, but when the Commodore discovered it was a fake, everything fell to pieces.
1: Yeah, he thought Chester was double-crossing him.
6: They forced Chet to talk. He told them Dimitri still had the genuine Vafio cup and had hired you for the double-cross. Maybe he really believed it. Anyway, they killed Dimitri.
1: Yeah. Well, there's nothing on them yet. But you're a material witness, sweetheart, to at least one of the killings. That's extraditable. When that dawns on them, they'll scuttle you, too.
6: It's already dawned on them. I'm desperate.
1: Yes, I notice. For you, you're practically hysterical.
6: We have to face facts.
1: Yeah, well, give me a couple to face right now. Where are the Commodore and Clarence?
6: Up on the bridge.
1: Good. All you have to do is walk straight up to the captain. He'll put them under arrest.
6: Well, that might be a good idea, darling. Only...
1: Only what?
6: Only the Commodore is the captain.
1: That tore it. Your salty talk had fooled me, Commodore. I never dreamed that you were really an old sea dog, and I do mean dog. But two can play at that game. From my own intimate knowledge of sea story magazines, I realized that all hands would be turned to in the cargo gear, and the crew quarters would be therefore empty. In more time than it takes to tell, Enid and I had fitted ourselves out in dungarees, jumpers, and watch caps, and turned to with them. Oh, me? You may recall, Commodore, you may recall me as the man who ran for a fire extinguisher when the bosun yelled, "Stow the preventer." But experience is the best teacher, and by the time we hove to put the pilot over the side, things were in such a state of confusion that you had retreated to your cabin with a quadruple ration of grog. Seizing that moment, I threw Enid over the side, yelled, "Man overboard!" and jumped in after her. Once safely aboard the pilot schooner, we revealed our true identity, and a merry laugh was enjoyed by all. It dropped us at the foot of Margaret, and we waved warm farewells to our erstwhile rescuers, then to the snug haven of my office and a friendly cup, if you'll pardon the expression, in the grateful warmth of a gas radiator.
6: Unhealthy.
1: Who, me?
6: Gas fumes. Why don't you move into a building with steam heat?
1: I like this building. I've been here for a long time.
6: You don't make much money, do you?
1: You don't have to rub it in. It's a living.
6: You happy?
1: Mm-hmm. Sure I am.
6: Well, guess it's all right then.
1: You know, sweetheart, there's something missing in you.
6: Oh, what?
1: I don't know.
6: And then how do you know?
1: Forget it.
6: Well, I guess I'll go.
1: Do you mind if I don't see you to the door?
6: Why should I? Well,
1: hey, you are human. Yeah, they're wet. Go ahead, sweetheart. Cry all you want. It was been tough. You shouldn't have kept it bottled up this long.
6: Well, it's not what you think.
1: Well, what is it?
6: It's you. You're so nice.
1: I'm nice?
6: Yeah, but you're no place. You never will be. And neither will I.
1: And that, Conador, is the cargo. It was nice seeing you again down at the hall. They tell me you and Clarence are both trying to turn state's evidence. But according to the late bulletins, Clarence was leading by a neck in the stretch. Get it? The DA was afraid the jury might not understand your salty talk. Period. End of sea shanty.
7: Oh, Sam.
1: Yes, what?
7: Oh,
1: Sam.
7: Oh, I just can't.
1: Well, why can't you? Are you feeling okay, F?
7: Oh, Sam. You betrayed your trust.
1: Effie, speak to me. What is it? I betrayed my trust. What?
7: Those criminals were on that boat.
1: Yes?
7: And you jumped overboard.
1: You feel that I was recalcitrant? Is that it? That my actions were not true blue, clear cut? Is that it?
7: Oh, I'll just go type this up, and I'm sure you can explain. I hope you can. I hope.
1: Sour racket.
0: Question. 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
7: Well, here it is, Sam. I hope the spelling is all right. I was so upset.
1: You hate me, then?
7: Oh, no. No. I suppose it's foolish going along thinking that your ideal doesn't have to be clear. Oh, Sam, I just can't. I just can't imagine.
1: Don't you think I can explain, Eth?
7: Oh, yes, I'm sure you can explain. But you did. You deserted your post and jumped overboard like a thinking rat.
1: That's right.
7: Oh, Sam, that's so unlike you. It was just by chance they were apprehended.
1: By chance, you say? Who do you think it was that got himself shot out of a torpedo tube in that submarine?
7: You, Sam?
1: No, you think I'm crazy? I did something few radio detectives ever do, sweetheart. I called the Harbor Patrol single-handed using only one nickel and had them picked up.
7: Oh, Sam, I wish I'd been there.
1: Well, it was just a small phone booth. Besides, if you'd been there, it would have been out of order or something.
7: Oh, Sam, you came through after all.
1: Aren't you ashamed that you ever doubted me?
7: Yes, I am. I'm a fool.
1: There. I forgive you.
7: Good night, Sam.
1: Good night, sweetheart.

0: The Adventures of Sam Spade, Dashiell Hammett's famous private detective, are produced and directed by William Spear. 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Again and again, the choice of men who put good grooming first. This is Dick Joy reminding you to...
1: Get

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0: bring out the Branston. 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
1: Will you have a polo, dear Liza, dear Liza? Will you have a polo, dear Liza, polo?
2: How very kind of you, dear Henry. I most certainly will. I'll have three or four or maybe more.
1: But you take the old tube.
2: Because they happen to be my tube of polo, dear Henry. Have one. Mm.
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0: presenting Orson Welles as The Third Man. The Lives of Harry Lime. The fabulous stories of the immortal character, originally created in the motion picture The Third Man, with zither music by Anton Karas.
1: Here now is a story of power politics and international intrigue. I got mixed up in it because I decided, just for a change of pace, to earn an honest living. I got myself a concession in Malinia for Buzzo. Buzzo being, as you probably know, a popular soft drink. And Malinia being, as you probably don't know, a small island republic in the Mediterranean. The concession I won in a crap game, as it just happened, the dice were loaded in my favor. But the way things turned out, I'd have been lucky if I'd lost. Stick around, I'll tell you about it.

0: And now, Orson Welles as Harry Lime, the third man, in today's story, The Dead Candidate.
1: Nice and calm, isn't it?
2: Yes.
1: You're getting off from Alenia City?
2: Yeah, that's right.
1: Me too.
2: For goodness sake, what for?
1: Brazil.
2: I'm going to get married. But what about you?
1: Brazil.
2: You keep saying that. Sounds like buzzo.
1: That's right. Buzzo. Millions of people keep saying it. Keep drinking it, too.
2: Oh, sure. I remember. Buzz off.
1: That's it. The drink thrill for a nickel. I have the concession from Alenia. Yes, I'm carrying the buzzo gospel to its last frontier. Aren't you pretty young to be getting married?
2: Listen, how would you like to be called Count? You're never too young to change a name like that.
1: I suppose not.
2: A lady in Washington told my fortune in a teacup for 50 cents.
1: Mm-hmm.
2: And you know what she said? She said I'm going to marry a diplomat and take a journey across the sea. And look, it's true. Only what do you think the diplomat's doing now in the bar?
1: Getting drunk.
2: No. Playing stud poker with that Greek in the second class.
1: Is your fiancé a card shop?
2: No, he's just a diplomat. Consul General in Washington for the Millennium Republic. Someday, he says, they're going to let him be the Millennium Secretary of State.
1: Yeah, sounds wonderful. When's the wedding?
2: I don't know. I guess just as soon as I fall in love with him. And there he is, playing poker. Looks like it's going to be an awfully long engagement.
1: How about breaking the monotony? I warn you, Miss Crow. You're very pretty. I'm going to kiss you.
2: Okay. What's your name?
1: Harry. Harry Lime.
2: All right, Harry. You go right ahead and kiss me again.
3: I hope I'm not interrupting anything.
2: Oh, Joaquimo, you wouldn't care if you
1: well,
2: were.
1: Well, I guess I'll be running along.
3: Don't admit you're
4: not. Really, I must.
3: Well, be seeing you.
2: Don't you want to know who that was?
3: I don't know or care, really. I choose my own occasions for being jealous, darling. You can't force these things.
2: You're not a Latin at all, Joaquimo.
3: Of course I am.
2: When I think of Latin, I think of guitars like the one that's playing now, and a moon like that, and a balcony.
3: Darling, I don't think a balcony is provided on this boat.
2: You wouldn't know what to do with it if there was one.
3: What do you do with a balcony?
2: Romeo climbed
3: it. He did not. He got over the garden wall, all right, but the balcony was too much for him. That's the whole purpose for a balcony, to present the opposite sexes to each other with maximum visibility. And the minimum availability. It's our romantic Latin nature. We prefer reading the fine print only after a contract is signed.
2: You know what you are, Joaquimo?
3: What?
2: You're a poop. You are going on about women in general, when just 2 minutes ago, your woman in particular was being kissed.
3: Oh, yes, I forgot to ask you. What was that fellow's name?
2: Harry Lyon.
3: Never heard of him. Did I tell you I lost the poker game?
2: Listen, Joaquimo, I want to talk to you seriously.
3: Oh?
2: I don't care how Latin you are. Just because we don't love each other is no reason why we have to get married.
3: Let's sleep over
2: it. I don't want to sleep.
3: You'd better. We're getting into port early tomorrow morning.
2: I never should have let him go. That was my mistake.
3: Who, that fellow Lime?
2: That fellow Lime. He's not the fat fellow Lime.
3: Well, then who is he?
2: He's Harry Lime.
3: And what of it?
2: You mean to tell me you never heard of J. Harry Lime?
3: Never.
2: I'm surprised at you. Honestly, I am. How long were you in Washington?
3: What's that got to do with it?
2: You were the diplomatic representative of your country, and you ought to be ashamed of yourself. Haven't you any idea why Harry Lime is going to Malaysia?
3: Why?
2: You don't know?
3: No, I don't.
2: To look things over for the president, that's all.
3: The president of Malaysia?
2: No, the president of the United States.
3: And what's he got to do with the president?
2: What has Harry J. Lime got to do with the president?
3: I thought it was J. Harry Lime.
2: It's the same thing.
3: You mean he's one of those presidential advisors?
2: The president doesn't make a move without him.
3: Oh.
2: Of course, you don't see his picture much in the papers. He likes to keep behind the scenes.
3: But, Susie, you're always making up stories. I'll bet this is another one. If the president was sending somebody to Malinia, we would have heard about him.
2: But this is unofficial.
3: Oh?
2: Yes, that's the way he always works, unofficially, incognito. This time he's pretending to be a representative for Buzzo.
3: For what?
2: You know, buzz off with Buzzo. It's a soft drink.
3: Mm-hmm. I tell you what, Susie, if you go down that companion,

0: and then up by the prow, you can see the porpoises.
1: The who?
0: Porpoises.
1: What are they?
0: They're phosphorescent.
1: I don't care.
0: Well, go and look at them anyway. I'll be with you in a minute.
1: Well, at least you're being forceful. That's some improvement.
0: I'm just going to send the cable there. I'll be right with you.
2: Yes, you're the wireless man, aren't you?
3: That's me.
2: You've been playing your guitar very neatly.
3: Thanks. You want to hear something special?
2: Yes, Sammy. You've got the sound of your quick hand on the telegraph key. A nation's fate depends on you. Now, see if you can take this from dictation. It should be in code, of course, but then code costs a little money, and a little money is exactly what my country doesn't have. The Malignan Foreign Ministry. Most secret, most urgent. Line, repeat, line, first name, Harry. Arrives, Malignia City, my ship tomorrow. Am I going too fast for you?
3: Yeah, that's okay.
2: Good. For your information, this line is the American President's chief confidential advisor. Line's purpose visiting Malignia, obvious. Stop. Certain, I need not remind you that our repeated attempts to obtain financial aid for Malignia from Washington have been always repulsed due to American prejudice against what they refer to as, quote, dictatorship, unquote. Stop. This presidential advisor, Lime, will be looking for evidence of despotism, comma, brutality, comma, and terrorism in a police state. Need I say that he will not find any such thing? Repeat, Lime will not find any such thing. Yours, democratically, Joaquin.
3: Is that all?
2: Right, send it straight wire.
3: That'll be $20, mister.
2: My fiancé will pay you.
1: Good night.

0: Good morning.
1: Good morning, Harry. Well, we're almost ready to land. Mm. Have you been gentlemanly here before, Harry?
0: No, I haven't, Susan.
1: I just thought I'd ask.
0: Looks nice in here, all those banners and flags. Must be a holiday, huh?
1: Well, don't you know what's going on here?
0: I don't know anything about this place.
1: Well, it's an awful little dictatorship for one thing. Harry, what are you really doing?
0: What do you mean really doing? Buzzo, that's what I'm doing. Buzzo.
1: Well, you just keep on saying buzzo.
0: Well, people keep on drinking buzzo.
1: Not in Melina. They drink abomino. It's made out of the rinds of tangerine.
0: Well, the days of abomino are drawing to a close. What's that noise?
1: I think it's the Melina national anthem. Look, there's a pilot coming out to meet us.
0: Yeah, they got an orchestra on the pilot boat, too. They're really going to town.
1: Kevin, I'm afraid I've started something.
0: Mm-hmm.
1: Please take my advice.
0: Gladly.
1: The first thing you do when you meet the dictator is to get him to sign over that buzzo concession. Now's the time.
0: Yeah, so how do I get to see the dictator?
1: He's coming out to meet you.
0: Sure, sure, with all his cabinet.
1: That's right, with all his cabinet.
0: Have you got any money?
1: There's $3 left in my purse. Why?
0: Oh, wonderful. You can take me to dinner tonight, later in the season, when the citizens start buzzing off with buzzo. I'll take you.
1: But we're all having dinner together.
0: We're all having dinner. Joaquimo is coming, too?
1: Not only Joaquimo, the president, the president's wife, the cabinet, and everybody.
0: By the president, you mean this dictator, Admiral, the who is this?
1: Admiral Cochabamba and Lolita.
0: Lolita.
1: You know, the famous Lolita.
0: That's Mrs. Cochabamba.
1: It's Mrs. Dictator.
0: And we're all having dinner at the same table?
1: That's right.
0: You're kidding.
1: Look at those banners on the dock. Here, take my binoculars.
0: Thanks.
1: Read what the banners say.
0: Viva. Hey, hi. That's funny. You know what it looks like? It looks like Viva Harry Lime.
1: That's what it says on it.
2: I give you my word, that's how it happened.
0: What am I doing at all? Here I was actually trying to hustle an honest buck. Here I was going straight. And look what I got into. Politics. Susie managed to explain the situation to me just before the official greeting committee got on board. She only meant to impress her boyfriend, and here was the whole Melinian Republic, or rather dictatorship, turning itself out to impress me. First, I was surrounded by numberless dusty-faced little gents all jingling with medals, and then I was confronted by the fabulous Lolita. Lolita, with her regrettable egrets, her very white, sharp little teeth, baleful green eyes and skin like uncolored marzipan.
3: Senor Lime, in the name of our glorious leader, my husband, I bid you welcome to the island paradise of Malinia. Viva Malinia!
4: Viva Malinia!
3: Viva Harry Lime!
4: Viva Harry Lime!
3: Viva Lolita!

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They threw the roses at me. Then I was put in an open car with Lolita, and off we went for a triumphal tour of the island.

0: As of 6:30 that afternoon, I was still an honored guest of the Millennium State, and a banquet was scheduled in my honor. We take you now to the Presidential Palace, where Lolita is tending herself into her evening dress. Admiral, his medals all arranged, is waiting for us on the other side of the screen.
1: See who that is, Sugar Plum.
2: It's Joachimo.
3: Your Excellency.
2: Yes, Joachimo?
3: My uncle Isidro is fading fast. I expect to hear any moment that he has taken wing.
2: Too bad, but best foreign minister I ever had.
3: I gather I inherit the post.
2: But what's that?
3: Please don't bother to object, Your Excellency. My uncle Isidro has recovered speech long enough to brief me on the job.
1: What do you mean?
3: Signora, the essential for a post in your husband's government is information.
1: I cannot remember that your uncle Isidro was ever minister of information.
3: He was minister of culture, which is a title, and chief of secret police, which is a fact. In Malignia, the information is politically important in direct relation to who has it about who. Uncle Isidro had lots and lots about everybody. A legacy is handing down to me. But don't worry. All the debt will be as closely guarded as before. I look upon this as a point of family honor.
1: And I look upon it as a form of blackmail.
3: I suggest we stop bickering, Signora, and get down to immediate questions of state.
1: Such as?
3: Such as persuading this Harry Lyme to use his influence in Washington to get us some of that money.
2: And how are we going to do that?
1: Oh, that's easy. By convincing Lyme that Malignia is really a democracy.
3: No. These phony demonstrations of democracy for Lyme's benefit to put us in a difficult position.
2: Difficult, difficult. Just as you speak, Lolita, made today.
1: What about my speech?
3: Signora, it was dynamite.
2: You promised the people freedom of speech, freedom of worship, shorter hours, higher pay, old age benefits, and hot lunches for the children in school. Naturally, there was applause. We don't even have a school to serve the lunches
1: in. That was just for Lyme's benefit. Did we get his name on a check?
3: It's not that easy.
2: Free press, free speech, free lunches. The next thing, they will be wanting to vote.
3: That's just what I was going to suggest.
2: You what? What?
3: We must. In the words of Shakespeare, busy, giddy minds with a presidential campaign.
1: You mean with more than one candidate?
2: And ballots to fill out?
3: We're trying to look like a democracy, aren't we? Well, what could be more convincingly democratic than a presidential election?
1: That's just silly.
2: I must say I agree with Lolita. The idea of a presidential election in Malignia is silly.
3: May I ask why?
2: Why? Because there's only me to vote for.
3: Suppose we find someone else?
2: Why should we?
1: You mean somebody on our side, somebody safe. Me, for instance. Signora Presidente, it sounds rather nice.
2: Not sweet, mate. Let's not get ourselves excited.
3: Since the communist menace is just as necessary to an election, it's my suggestion we combine the two.
2: And you want me to run against the rest?
3: Mm-hmm.
2: Where are you going to find one?
3: Well, I did think of Campo.
2: Campo? We only called him a rat. Good old Campo. I'd almost forgotten it. It was nothing but a milk and water social democrat. Besides, the real trouble with Campo is he is dead.
1: Who's Campo, Sugar Plum?
2: Before your time, sweetmeat. Campo was the president of the republic before the coup d'etat.
1: What did he die of?
2: Oh, some of the boys were chasing him.
1: The boys?
2: My boys.
3: It was fairly rough going in the last days of the civil war.
2: You know the sea cliff up west of the country club above the prison camp called Robber's Leap? Well, Campo left. We told the people that he fled, escaping justice by leaving the country, which is, after all, more or less what happened. By the way, where's Lyme?
1: In the Grand Imperial Hotel in his suite. He wanted a hot bath.
2: Did he get it at the Grand Imperial? He made history.
3: While I was in America, Excellency, I made quite a survey of election campaign methods. And in many cities and even in some states...
2: Please, you know, make me another drink.
3: Look, I'm sorry to press this point, but I'm not mistaken, am I, in the belief that we're facing a real crisis?
2: Crisis? Bankruptcy. Not too much water, sweetmeat.
3: Now, to get back to the American election.
1: Don't eat so many nuts, Sugar Plum.
3: Let us say that some political machine is challenged by a reform party. Yes? Well, first, if this other party gets a bigger vote, there's a venerable tradition of dropping the ballot boxes in the river. But the best tactic is to ensure victory from the outset, and for this purpose, the cemetery is there.
2: The what?
1: What good? The cemetery.
3: Party workers are sent to the public graveyard. They consult the names on the tombstones and make careful lists, which come in very handy on election day. There is no better way of getting a comfortable majority for the straight party ticket. Really, there's nothing more reliable than a dead voter. Now, my idea is even better. Without boasting, I feel it bears the hallmark of true statement.
2: All right, what is it?
3: I put it simply.
2: I doubt that, but go on.
3: If you can improve your chances in political campaigns by using dead voters, why not make absolutely sure?
2: Fine, but how do you do it?
3: Isn't it obvious? A dead candidate.
0: Naturally, I wasn't present for any of these secret meetings of state, but later I managed to piece it all together in jail. How did I happen to be in jail? We're coming to that. But just for a minute, let's review the situation. The Malignian dictatorship was busy turning itself into a democracy to put it over on Harry Lyme, who in turn was putting it over on Malignia. banquet in my honor, of course, was a big do in which all the guests got themselves nicely tanked up on a bombino. I managed finally to get away for a taxi ride with Susie. The driver took us up to a place called Lover's Leap.
2: Lover's Leap is what they call it, senorita. But Campo's Leap is the real name.
4: Campo? That's the name of the man who's going to run the election.
0: Mm.
4: They told us about his night, Harry.
0: Sure it is.
4: But, driver, you don't mean to say he jumped in the ocean from here.
2: Senorita, he did not have any choice.
0: But he couldn't have lived.
2: Oh, we have always told ourselves that he did, senor. A sardine boat picked him up, and someday he comes sailing back and delivers Malinia from its bondage.
0: But, driver, haven't you heard about the election?
4: Maybe the driver wasn't at the bank.
0: Oh, that's true. Well, driver, they just announced the election tonight. Campo is going to run for president.
2: Too bad.
0: Oh, why too bad?
2: Well, you said they were running him for president.
0: Yes.
2: Hmm. Then he must certainly be dead.
1: Yes, but what happens if they elect Hillary, too? The dead candidate, of course. It's your idea. What happens if this social democrat, this Campo, wins the election?
5: Senor, of course he'll win it.
1: How can he if he's dead?
5: That's just what makes it such good politics. We encourage the popular notion that Campo is alive. And since he's not, he's the perfect candidate to run against the admiral.
1: But that means Sugar Plum will be defeated.
5: Yes, the voting public is notoriously ungrateful. But listen to this, senor. We read it so that Campo apparently announces that the infirmity and old age make it inadvisable for him to return from exile.
1: I should think so. The man's dead.
0: Meanwhile, up on Campo's Leap, the Malinian moon was still going full force.
4: Harry.
0: Yes, sir?
4: Come closer.
0: Closer? Better.
4: No, keep your head up. I want to get a look at you.
2: Ah, senorita, you have noticed it as well.
0: Driver, you're a very nice driver, I'm sure, but I wish you'd go away.
2: No, senor, no. You will be needing me to drive you to the hospital.
0: Hospital?
4: It's true. You're coming out in spots, isn't he, driver?
2: Yes, and just where will you see him tomorrow morning?
0: Spots? What kind of spots?
2: Malinian measles, senor. That'll be 3 weeks at least, senor, in quarantine.
0: Malinian measles. That's what I had to thank for missing the better part of the history-making Malinian election campaign. However, Susie, who came daily to push fresh fruit through the bars of the pest house, kept me pretty closely informed.
3: Come in, come in.
6: Is this your office,
3: Akira? Yes, excuse the shirt sleeves, but we're awfully busy in here.
6: Are all those titles on the door?
3: Yes, I'm now acting Minister of Culture. I have a drink. Chief of Secret Police and the Admiral's Campaign Manager. Here you are.
6: Thanks, Akira. Oh, well, this is Basil.
3: Certainly it's Basil. The staff is sweeping a bombino right off the market.
6: Now, tell me about Campo.
3: Campo's doing almost as well.
6: And Friso?
3: Friso, never heard of him. No, besides the Admiral, Campo is the only candidate.
6: Friso isn't a candidate. It's a drink.
3: You mean like Basil?
6: Well, Friso is better than Basil, really, if you ask me.
3: I didn't. Lime gave me a nice percentage of the Basil concession, and there's no need for competition.
6: Competition is democracy.
3: Exactly. Here, let me read you Campo's dying words. I just wrote them. Beloved fellow countrymen, you see, we thought it we'd best let him die officially just on the election eve. More dramatic that way and a whole lot safer. Come in, come in!
0: Hello, it's me.
3: Keep your distance, you're in quarantine.
0: Not anymore. I sort out the bars with my nail file. Besides, my spots are fading, aren't they, Susie?
4: A little, Harry, but there's such a lot of them, aren't there?
0: Joaquimo, I came here to make a confession.
3: Sorry, we haven't got time for that now.
0: No, this election has gone far enough,
3: old man. You got instructions from Washington?
0: No, I don't ever get any instructions from Washington. This was Susie's idea, Joaquimo. She just made up one of her little stories.
3: Wait a minute. Are you trying to tell me you are not the president's right-hand man?
0: Right.
3: You're under arrest!
0: Arrest?
4: What for?
3: Suspicion of being an American spy! Take him away!
0: En route to the Huzcao, my little escort party and I encountered a new visitor to the island, a dapper ambassadorial sort of character with a crew cut.
7: Look here, are you an American?
0: I am.
7: Oh, thank heaven.
0: Maybe you can get me out of this. My name is Lime.
7: Lime? Did you say Lime?
0: Yes, Lime.
7: Not Lime of Buzzo.
0: Well, yes.
7: I'm Jones of Friso. Good day, sir.
3: Get me the newspapers on the phone. Quiet now, everybody. Quiet now. Let's keep our heads. Hello, hello. This is the office. Quiet. Here's your headline.
8: floor, the hole is covered. Master Lord there.
9: That's right. Call out the guards. Close all the bars and the billiard halls. Cut off the telephone.
10: Wait. I can improve that headline.
8: Oh, yes. Never mind the newspapers. Send the boys out to burn up the ballot boxes.
1: Too late.
8: What do you mean?
1: Too late.
5: It doesn't matter if he's a Trump or the lady.
1: Yes, but it does matter if he's alive.
8: Alive? You mean Trump isn't dead?
1: After all, he's just an innocent. He's been in America all this time working for Friso.
8: What's Friso?
5: Another one of those soft drinks.
1: Campo's been working as a bottle washer in the Scranton Works. Well, you know how Friso feels about Buzzo.
5: Signora, this is not a competition between photophobes.
1: Oh, yes, it is. Now, Friso sees a way to edge Buzzo out of Malignia. They've chartered a special plane.
8: A special plane?
1: Yes. President is a Campo is due into Malignia tonight.
8: Well, you know what that means.
5: It means a special plane for us going out. Well, Your Excellency, we have dared greatly, and we have failed.
11: Yes, what do you want?
0: My name is Jones.
1: Who cares?
0: Jones of Friso. Signora, Your Excellency, gentlemen, I beg to inform you that Malignia is liberated.
1: What do you mean, liberated?
0: You must face the logic of history, Signora.
12: Yes, democracy has come to Malignia by courtesy of Friso.
13: Friso! Friso!
14: Harry Lyme returns in just a moment.

0: And now, Harry Lime.
1: Included in the liberation, I'm glad to say, was one slightly spotted jailbird by the name of Harry Lime. I was also included on the passenger list of the outgoing plane. And there you have it, the inside dope on the birth of a nation. I'll never go straight again.

0: We had a party last night. It's one of the places in a worse shape. You know how it is. 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
3: Ladies and gentlemen, the story you are about to hear is true. Only the names have been changed to protect the innocent.
2: NBC brings you Dragnet. You're a detective sergeant. You're assigned to narcotics detail. For more than 2 months, doctors' offices have been burglarized, hospital pharmacies pillaged, drugstores robbed, medical supply firms ransacked, with one purpose in mind: the theft of narcotics. The criminals are expert, cunning, vicious. Your job? Get them.
3: Dragnet. The documented drama of an actual crime, investigated and solved by the men who unrelentingly stand watch on the security of your home, your family, and your life. For the next 30 minutes, transcribed in cooperation with the Los Angeles Police Department, you will travel step by step on the side of the law through an actual case from official police files. From beginning to end, from crime to punishment, Dragnet is the story of your police force in action.
4: It was Thursday, March 23rd. It was windy in Los Angeles. We were working the night watch out of narcotics. My partner's Ben Romero. The boss is Ed Backstrand, chief of detectives. My name's Friday. I was on my way back from the record bureau, and it was 10:35 p.m. when I got to room 24. Narcotics detail.
5: Yeah, okay. Well, we'll be right over. Thank you. Get anything, Joe?
4: Nothing we don't know already. How about you?
5: That was the county hospital on the phone. Doc Welch. Pretty fair lead. I told him we'd be right over.
4: What's he got?
5: One of our informants, Benny Trounsell. Ready?
4: Let's go. What's with Benny?
5: It's bad shape. Somebody worked him over. They found him in an alley off of South Main.
4: Yeah?
5: Doc says Trounsell talked before he passed out.
4: Anything good?
5: He claimed he knows who's running the new dope racket in town. Says they got him.
4: No, let's take the stairs here. Huh? Why should they bother with small fry like Benny?
5: That's what I'm wondering. Blackmail, maybe.
4: Benny's still on the needle? Maybe that accounts for his story.
5: Doc says his skull is fractured. Morphine doesn't do that to you.
4: Yeah. Benny mention any names?
5: I don't know. Doc didn't say.
4: Here's the garage. Come on. When did they pick up Benny?
5: About an hour ago. He had a pocket full of Bentles on him. Heroin.
4: Trounsell's small fry. He never had that much dope on him in his life.
5: That's what makes it interesting. Let's go.
6: County Hospital?
7: Yes, sir.
6: The line is busy. Will you wait?
7: Thank you.
6: Can I help you, gentlemen?
4: We'd like to see Dr. Welch. She's expecting us.
6: Your name, please?
4: This is Sergeant Romero. My name's Friday, police officer.
6: Oh, yes. Around the corner to your left, room 127. The doctor's waiting for you.
4: Thank you. Come on, Ben.
5: I hope Benny's still talking. We could sure use a lead.
4: Yeah. Here it is. 127.
8: Hiya, Ben. Joe?
4: How are you, Doc? Anything new?
8: Just left Trounsell upstairs.
5: You think we can talk to him now?
8: Won't do much good. He died about 6 minutes ago.
4: For almost 2 years, Benny Trounsell, an addict himself, had been one of the most valuable informants Ben and I had in the narcotic gangs. More than once, he had helped us solve a case, but this time, if Benny Trounsell had any direct leads to the nerve center of the newest narcotic ring, he took them with him. Besides his dying accusation that the ring had gotten to him, he left behind only two small scraps of information. First, when he arrived at the county hospital, Dr. Welch reported that Trounsell repeatedly muttered the name Patterson. Secondly, among the few personal effects found in his pockets was a good amount of heroin and a small piece of white paper with two words scrawled on it, Tucker Building. Benny Trounsell's body was taken to the county morgue, and the next morning it was posted. At the coroner's inquest, the cause of death was listed as a brain hemorrhage induced by severe blows by a blunt instrument on the sides and base of the skull, inflicted by a person or persons unknown. Besides Ben and myself, the only identification witness at the inquest was a woman who managed a rooming house in Benedict Alley, where Trounsell used to stay periodically. After the inquest, we questioned her briefly in our office.
9: Miss Stratch, you say you can't remember any friends Trounsell had while he stayed at your rooming house?
7: No, I can't. Besides, if I knew that man used dope, I never would have rented him a room.
4: How long did he rent from you, Miss Stratch?
7: About 6 months. I run a respectable house. I don't mind if my people drink a little now and then, but those dope users, no, sir.
4: Did you know anything about Trounsell, Miss Stratch? Where he spent his time, where he had his meals?
7: Well, don't serve at my place. Too much trouble. Most of the people eat at the Ace lunchroom, down the corner.
9: Where's that, Miss Stratch?
7: Grant and South Main, right on the corner.
9: And you think Trounsell might have spent some time there?
7: He might have, I don't know.
4: Miss Stratch, did Trounsell ever mention anyone by the name of Patterson?
7: No. Patterson? No.
4: And you can't recall any friends he might have had?
7: He had any friends and never set foot in my house. That's all I know.
4: All right, Miss Strike. Thank you.
9: Here's a card, ma'am. If you come across any information about Trounsell, we'd appreciate it if you'd call us.
7: All right. That all?
9: That's all, ma'am. Thank you.
7: Well, bye.
9: Goodbye, ma'am.
4: Big help.
9: Yeah. Not even a good identification witness.
4: You got those listings we made on the Tucker Building?
9: Yeah. Yeah, let's see. Here it is.
4: Okay, let me have it, huh? Tucker Building, 7310 South Wilshire. I wonder what Benny Trounsell could have been doing out there.
9: Shouldn't be too hard to check. It's a small building.
4: Yeah. Six listings for the whole place. A couple of law offices, real estate guy, dentist, architect, and a doctor.
9: One dentist, one doctor. Could be a lead.
4: Maybe. Pretty thin.
10: Friday. Romero. You got a minute?
9: Yes, Skipper. Come on, Jeff.
4: Yeah. What do you got, Ed?
10: Letters. Here's a sample. Now listen to this. Chief of Detectives, Ed Backstrand, City Hall, Los Angeles. In view of mounting wave of narcotic robberies, strongly recommend that your efforts to curb this lawlessness be redoubled.
4: They all like that?
10: All of them. They're mad. Can you blame them?
9: Not a bit.
4: We haven't got much to go on, Chief. The gang's pretty smart.
10: All right, then let's be smarter. There's no law against it.
9: Doing our best, Giver.
10: Then make it better. I'm sick of that bunch, and I'm tired of these letters. And look at that record. In 2 months, 15 drugstores robbed, 8 medical offices, 2 supply houses, 2 hospital pharmacies. Narcotics missing every time. Now, who's behind it?
4: None of the old-timers. We've checked them out. Gone over every hype and mainliner we know of.
10: All right, then get on the transients. New faces. Climb on every one of them that shoots the stuff until you get to that gang and break it. If you need help, holler. But get to that gang and break it. Do you understand?
9: Okay, Skipper, we'll try.
10: You dig up anything on that Trounsell case yet?
9: Still checking out one lead.
10: What?
4: Slip of paper we found in Trounsell's pocket, Ed. Said Tucker Building on it, that's all. Just going to check it out when you called.
10: All right, hop on it. Fast. We got a lot of pressure on us. Keep in touch with the office.
4: It was almost noon when Ben and I got out to the Tucker Building. It was a two-story affair, comparatively small, very modern. We checked with the dentist in the building first, but he'd never heard of anyone by the name of Benny Trounsell. His records and appointment books proved it out.
9: Well, that's one down, Joe.
4: Yeah. Let's try that doctor's office now. What's his name?
9: Let me see. Springer. Dr. Fred Springer. He's on the second floor.
4: Okay. There's a stairway down there. Come on.
9: Pretty close to lunchtime. Might not be in.
4: Maybe. Somebody should be there. We haven't got much time to play with.
9: Yeah. Chief sure was up in there this morning.
4: Here's the office. Fred Springer, M.D.
11: Good morning. May I help you, gentlemen?
4: We'd like to see Dr. Springer, please.
11: Do you have an appointment?
4: No, we don't.
11: Well, the doctor's not in at present. Would you like to make an appointment for later in the day?
9: No, ma'am. We're police officers. This is Sergeant Friday. I'm Sergeant Romero.
11: How do you do? I'm Miss Turner. I'm the doctor's nurse.
4: Then you must take care of the appointment and record books for the doctor.
11: Yes, I do.
4: Well, maybe you can give us the information we're looking for, Miss Turner. Did the doctor ever have a patient by the name of Trounsell? Benny Trounsell?
11: Trounsell?
4: Mm-hmm.
11: No, I don't think so. Just a moment. I'll check.
4: Thank you.
11: No. T-R-O-U-N-S-E-L, is that the way it's spelled?
9: Yes, ma'am.
11: No, the name's not listed here. Let me check the account book. No. Wait. That's funny.
9: What's that, Miss Turner?
11: Here in the back of the book in the doctor's handwriting. Look.
4: Trounsel, the black parrot.
11: Certainly funny. I can't remember seeing that notation before. It must be fairly recent.
9: Miss Turner, what kind of a clientele would you say Dr. Springer has?
11: Oh, it's quite exclusive. Beverly Hills, Bel Air. That's where most of the bills are mailed.
4: Can you recall seeing Trounsel in the office here, Miss Turner? Small man, thin, walked with a kind of a limp, not very well dressed?
11: No, I don't think so. It doesn't sound like any of our patients.
4: Would you show us the doctor's prescription lists for the last 2 months? We'd like to check them.
11: Well, I'm afraid I can't. Dr. Springer keeps them in the safe. He's the only one who has the combination.
9: How long have you been with Dr. Springer?
11: About 10 months. Ever since he started his practice out here.
9: Where was he before that?
11: Philadelphia. I don't understand all these questions. Is there anything the matter?
4: Just a routine check, Miss Turner. When do you expect the doctor back?
11: About 4 this afternoon. He's out making home calls.
4: All right. Here's our card. Would you ask him to call us as soon as he comes in?
11: I'll do that.
9: Thank you, Miss Turner. Bye.
11: Goodbye.
4: Bye. Oh, say, Miss Turner, one more question.
11: Yes?
4: Does Dr. Springer have a patient by the name of Patterson?
11: Oh, yes. One of the doctor's first patients, John Patterson. He lives out on East Beverly Drive.
4: When we left Dr. Springer's office, we called R&I. There was no make on John Patterson. Ben and I drove over to see him just on a hunch. It didn't pay off right then, but it showed a little promise. When the maid came to the door of the Swank apartment, she told us Patterson was out for the day. We asked her about Patterson's occupation. She didn't know. We asked her about his friends, his business acquaintances. She could remember only two people visiting the apartment. One of them was Dr. Springer, apparently a constant visitor. The other, a tall, dark man who spoke bad English. We asked the maid how long she had worked for Patterson. She said ever since he moved to Los Angeles, about 6 months before. A few things started to fall into place, but it was strictly a guesswork operation. Ben and I got in the car and headed for the south end of the city to check out some of the places Benny Trounsel was supposed to have frequented. We met a stone wall. From the Ace lunchroom near Benny's former rooming house to the Black Parrot, no one was willing to talk. Threats didn't work and neither did promises. Ben and I gave up for the moment and headed back to the office.
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9: Seems like Skid Row doesn't want any part of this one.
4: Yeah, it was a bad feeling. Something's got him scared.
9: Sure would like to know what it is. Or who it is.
4: Yeah, I'd like to know the answer to that, too.
13: Control 1, unit 80K.
9: First, Joe, get it, will you?
4: I got it. 80K to Control 1. 80K to Control 1. 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
4: 80K to Control 1. Roger. KMA 367.
9: Wonder what that's all about.
4: Well, let's find out. There's a drugstore. They ought to have a phone. Pull over, huh? You got a nickel?
9: Yeah, sure.
4: Thanks. I'll be back in a minute.
14: This channel is currently offline for essential maintenance and will be back as soon as possible. Please check back soon.
4: This Friday, Ed. What do you got?
15: You tied up?
4: Nothing big.
15: Then check in as soon as you can. Got something good.
4: What?
15: You remember the stick-up at St. Agnes Hospital about a month ago? Pharmacy there?
4: What about it?
15: Two patrolmen picked up a user down near Union Station about an hour and a half ago.
4: Yeah?
15: Guy was way back in his heels. He had 2 vials of morphine on him. Vials had serial numbers.
4: Good. Did they match out?
15: Perfectly.
4: Thanks, Ed. We'll be right in. When Ben and I got back to the office at 3:52 p.m., we picked up Chief Ed Backstrand and went directly to the crime lab where Lieutenant Lee Jones analyzed the contents of the 2 vials taken from the suspect. Jones told us it was high-grade morphine. We went back to the office and double-checked the serial numbers on the vials with the crime report on the St. Agnes Hospital robbery. They matched.
10: And there's a good break. These vials were in the loot when the gang knocked over the hospital 28 days ago. Now stay on the trail and we'll crack that gang wide open.
4: This the arrest report on the guy, Ed?
10: Yeah. Picked him up in a bar off South Main.
9: Who is the guy? A stranger?
4: Yeah, here it is, man. James Steiner, Phoenix, Arizona, age 37, transient laborer. Anybody talk this guy yet, Ed?
10: Not yet. He shouldn't be too hard. You better get on it.
4: Right, Skipper. Come on, Joe. Check you later, Ed. What time you got, Ben?
9: Let me see. 4:25.
16: A phone call for you, Ben.
9: Yeah, who was it?
16: Your wife. Wants you to pick up some aspirin and a bottle of nose drops for your kid on your way home.
9: Oh, yeah, almost forgot.
4: That the only call we had, Mike?
16: That's right.
4: Thanks.
16: Well,
4: you got that Dr. Springer's number, Ben?
9: Yeah. Here it is. Crestview 55284.
4: Thanks.
9: Nurse said he'd call us around 4, didn't he?
4: Yeah.
17: Dr. Springer's office.
4: This is Sergeant Friday down at the police department. Dr. Springer there?
17: Well, no, he isn't, Sergeant. He called in about 20 minutes ago and I gave him your message. He said he'd call you.
4: All right, Miss Turner. When he comes in, tell him to call us. Impress on him it's urgent.
17: All right, Sergeant. I'll do that. Goodbye.
4: Goodbye.
9: No luck?
4: I don't know. Just a hunch. He may be ducking.
9: Who are you calling now?
4: State Medical Board. Maybe they can check us out on Dr. Springer. I put the call through to the State Medical Board and asked for a check on Dr. Fred Springer. They said they'd call back within the hour. In the meantime, we had James Steiner brought to one of the interrogation rooms for questioning. It was all talk.
18: Now, look, it's like I told the sergeant when they booked me. I don't know anything about this hospital job.
4: Sit down, Steiner.
18: All right.
9: How long you been in the city, Steiner?
18: L.A.? Oh, about a month. I came from Phoenix looking for work. Things pretty slow in Phoenix.
4: Where'd you get the morphine?
18: Huh?
4: I said, where'd you get the morphine?
18: The stuff? Oh, I bought it. Just for a pop now and then. I just play around with it. Just for kicks.
9: Who'd you buy the vials from?
18: Who? I don't know. A guy in a bar gave me a price.
4: Which bar was that?
18: Which bar? Black Parrot. I'm not hooked. I just...

0: play around with it just for kicks.
1: What'd the guy look like, Stoner?
0: What did he look like? I don't know. Tall, I guess.
2: Would you remember him if you saw him again?
0: Remember? Sure. I talked to him a couple of nights at the bar.
2: Was he on the stuff? Was he a hype?
0: Hype? Yeah. Maybe. Tall fella, dark.
1: You shooting the stuff?
0: Shooting the stuff? No. No, I'm no mainliner. I never took in the veins of my life. I told you I'd do it just for kicks. Just a pop now and then.
2: Take off your shirt. Let's see your arms.
0: Huh? My arms?
2: Come on, take it off.
0: Where?
2: Who are you kidding, Stanley? Your arm looks like a pincushion.
0: I told you, just once in a while, just for the kicks. I'm not hooked on it.
1: They found 2 vials of stolen morphine on you, Steiner. You can go 2 ways, hard or easy.
0: Hard or easy? I told you, I ain't done nothing. I bought the stuff. I use a cap or a bindle once in a while for kicks, but I'm not hooked. I bought the stuff, I tell you.
2: Who was he, Steiner? Who sold it to you?
0: Who? I told you, I met him in a bar, the Black Parrot.
1: Who was he?
0: He was tall. Dark, he gave me a good price.
2: Come on, let's have it, Steiner. His name.
0: I'm feeling sick. You got something for me? I'm sick.
2: All right. Mike!
3: Yeah, Joe?
2: Get some milk. A couple of quarts right away.
3: Okay.
1: You ready to tell us, Steiner? Who was he?
0: Sick.
2: We're getting some milk for you now. Come on, you better talk.
0: Max. That's all he said. Name was Max. He gave me a good price. I only take a pop now and then just for kicks.
2: You think you could point him out for us?
0: Yeah. Yeah. Maybe. I'm sick. Sick.
1: Narcotics, Romero.
4: Hello. This is Dr. Springer calling. You wanted to talk to me.
1: Yes, we did, Doctor, and we've got a few questions we'd like to ask you. Oh, hold on just a minute, will you? It's Dr. Springer, Joe.
2: All right, tell him we got to see him tonight. We'll call him back later.
1: Dr. Springer?
4: Yes?
1: Sorry, Doctor, we'll have to see you later on tonight. You be at home?
4: Well, I have an appointment this evening. Would you mind telling me what this is all about?
1: Sure, Doctor. It's about a man named Benny Trounsell.
4: Oh. I see.
1: And if you don't mind, we'd like to check over your prescription list with you.
4: I'll cancel my appointment. You can contact me here at home. 1538 South Road. I'll be here all night.
1: All right, Doctor. Thank you. We'll see you later, then.
4: Yes. Goodbye.
1: Goodbye.
2: What'd he say? All right?
1: Yeah, it's all right. I'll buy that hunch of yours now, Joe.
2: Hmm?
1: Dr. Springer, he knows who killed Benny Trounsell. I bet he knows why.
2: When Mike Hannum came back with the milk, we fed it to Steiner, and then we put him back in his cell. We put in another call to John Patterson out on East Beverly Drive, but there was no answer. We left word with Hannum where we were going, and then Ben and I headed out for Dr. Springer's home. It was 7:35 when we pulled up into the driveway at 1538 South Road, a low, rambling, ranch-type home. We got out of the car and made our way down the path to the front door. A gray Persian cat followed us. The door was half open. We knocked, but there was no answer. Through the window, we could see the living room was dimly lighted. We went in. We found Dr. Springer sitting in a large carved mahogany chair in the dining room. The room was hung with draperies. He was slumped forward, face down on the dining table. There was a bullet hole in his right temple. On the floor near his right hand was a .32 automatic pistol. In the center of the dining table was a piece of white paper.
1: Looks like you beat us.
2: Yeah. Any names on that confession?
1: One. Says he killed Trounsell. No, wait a minute. It says, John Patterson. He forced me to this.
2: What?
1: I don't know. What's it look like to you? Here's another one. Norberg. That's all it says. And then he signed his name, Dr. Fred Springer.
2: Ben, come over here. Look at these.
1: Hypodermic needle. It works. Is this morphine?
2: White powder. Could be.
1: And he was on it himself.
2: Looks like it. We'll find out when they post him. I'll get it. Yeah?
5: Sergeant Friday there, please.
2: This is Joe, Mike. What do you got?
5: Can you talk all right there?
2: Yeah, go ahead.
5: Just got a kickback on your call to the state medical board on this Dr. Fred Springer.
2: Mm-hmm.
5: He's not a registered physician in the state of California. Besides that, his license was revoked in Pennsylvania 2 years ago. Illegal operations.
2: That explains it. Notify homicide. Get the crime lab in the corner out here, will you? Looks like Springer shot himself.
5: Okay, Joe, right away.
2: We'll wait for him, but hurry him up, Mike. We got a couple more places to check out tonight.
5: Okay, Joe, see you later.
2: Right.
0: What's next? Patterson Place?
2: I don't know. Maybe we ought to try Steiner first.
0: Sounds good to me. Feels like we're getting close.
2: Yeah, Ben. Real close. Twelve minutes later, homicide and the crime lab men checked in at the Springer house, and Ben and I checked out. We went back to the office and found Ed Backstrand waiting for us. We told him our story, and he sent two men out to keep an eye on the Patterson Place. Two other men went to work to try and track down the other name in Springer's confession note, Norberg. Ben and I went up to the county jail and picked up Steiner. The three of us started out to look for the man who sold Steiner the two vials of morphine stolen from a hospital pharmacy a month before. The man's name was Max. He was tall and dark. That was all we knew. The rest of it was up to Steiner. Two other men from the detail, Davis and Emerson, came along with us to take care of Steiner if anything went wrong. Our first stop was the Black Parrot Tavern. Davis parked the car in an alley down the street. Steiner, Ben, and I got out and walked the rest of the way.
0: You understand what you're supposed to do, Steiner?
3: Me? Yeah. I go in first and sit at the bar. You two will follow me. I sit at the bar, and if I see Max, I give you the sign. That's okay, huh?
2: That's right. And you don't try to break for it.
3: Break for it? Me? I told you, I'm squaring with you guys.
2: All right, Steiner. Go ahead.
0: Let's hope it works, Joe.
2: Yeah. There he goes inside. Come on. Now, look, try to grab one of the booths along the wall if you can, huh?
0: Right. Here we are.
2: First booth, Ben. It's empty.
0: Yeah.
6: Fellas left the order at the bar. Waitress got a night off.
2: Make it a couple of beers, will you?
6: Couple of beers? Okay.
0: Joe. Go look at Steiner.
2: Yeah, he's signaling. Must mean the guy putting on his coat over there. No, no, hold it, Ben. Wait till he gets past us. All right, get Steiner back to the car. I'll tail the guy. You come after me. I didn't know how right Steiner was or how much we could trust him. All I knew was that the man I was following was tall and he was in a hurry. I followed him three quarters of a block before he turned in at a motel. He went to a cottage at the rear of the lot, let himself in, and closed the door quickly behind him. A minute later, Ben and the others pulled up in the car.
7: Got him staked, Joe.
0: Steiner says that was Max.
2: Let's make sure. Come on.
0: This one's the inn.
2: The one down at the inn here. Now be careful.
0: You too.
2: All right, here we are. Wait a minute right there. No rear door. He's got to come out the front. Keep the door clear. You ready?
0: All set.
2: Cover me. Open up in there.
8: Who is it?
2: Police officers. Open up.
8: Just a minute.
2: All right, Ben, give it back to him.
9: Don't! Don't shoot! We'll come out!
2: All right, throw your guns out first, then come out with your hands behind your head and make it fast. Watch it, Ben. He's making a break.
8: All right, mister. That's far enough. Get out of my way. Get out of
2: Get
8: my...
2: him, Ben. That's good, Ben. You all right?
8: Yeah.
9: He didn't mean it, Cover. He didn't mean it. He didn't know what he was doing.
2: Well, that must be a good excuse, lady. A lot of people use it. Come on, Ben. Let's take him in. It was 10 minutes past midnight when we got back to headquarters. Both the man and the woman were booked for violation of the State Narcotics Act, a felony. He gave his name as Max Jansen. In his luggage, we found 13 vials of morphine, large quantities of heroin, and a small amount of panopin. He gave us the names and addresses of six active members of the narcotics gang. He identified Dr. Springer as second in command.
0: Just a few more questions, Jansen.
10: Yeah, all right.
0: Why did Springer kill Trounsel?
10: He had it coming. Johnson knew the score, and he was blackmailing them, bleeding them white.
2: Why didn't the gang take care of him?
10: Boss said no rough stuff. Things were going too good. He warned Springer, but he wouldn't listen.
11: All right, Jansen, just one more question. Who's the boss?
10: Can I get off light? State's witness?
11: It might help. We can't promise you anything.
0: Who's the boss, Patterson?
10: Yeah.
2: 138 East Beverly Drive?
10: That's right.
11: What about Norberg? How does he figure?
10: The same guy. Patterson, Norberg, both the same.
2: And what's his real name?
10: Norberg. Tony Norberg.
2: What's his front?
10: He's legitter. He used to be. Importing business.
3: Where?
10: Here. Got an office downtown. Do I get protection?
11: Where's Norberg now?
10: Home, out in Laurel Canyon. I get protection?
2: I thought you said he lived out on East Beverly.
10: His apartment. Home's out in the canyon.
3: Where? What's the address?
10: Do I get protection?
11: You'll get protection.
10: Wind and Way. 860 Wind and Way.
11: All right, Friday. Romero, take some men with you.
2: All right, Davis, cover the back of the house. Levine, you cover the front. Come on, Ben.
12: Yes?
2: Mr. Norberg in?
12: Who's calling?
3: Police officer.
12: Oh, come in, won't you?
2: Thank you.
12: Now get your hands up. Face the wall.
3: You'll never make it, lady. The house is surrounded.
12: Tony, get the stuff. It's our only chance.
2: They'll cut you down, Norberg.
3: All right, Jeannie, give them the gun.
12: Don't be a fool. They're going to march out the door in front of us, right to the car.
3: I'm not going, Jeannie. Try it if you want. I'm not going.
12: All right, Tony, stay. Come on, coppers.
3: You'll never make it, lady.
12: I said move. Fast.
2: All right, Ben, hit the dirt.
13: He's going for the car. See if he can get those tires.
1: Dane?
14: Yeah.
1: Norberg was smart. Must be the girlfriend.
14: Guess so.
1: Wonder why they start.
14: Hmm?
1: Why do they get on the stuff, Joe?
14: For kicks, Ben. None of them ever get hooked. Just for kicks.
15: Just heard is true. Only the names were changed to protect the innocent. Tony Norberg, alias John Patterson, was tried and convicted for possession of narcotics, robbery, and conspiracy, and was sentenced to the maximum term prescribed by law, each count to run consecutively. He died 3 years and 11 days after his arrival at the state penitentiary. You have just heard the ninth in a new series of authentic cases transcribed from official files. Technical advice for Dragnet is furnished by the Los Angeles Police Department. Tonight's program is dedicated to Chief Erskine Ert Fish of the North Sacramento Police Department, who on the night of August 11th, 1935, gave his life so that yours might be more secure. Dragnet came to you from Los Angeles. 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

0: Yeah, danger is my assignment. I get sent to a lot of places I can't even pronounce. They all spell the same thing, though, trouble. But when I walk into the commissioner's office, I don't realize that this assignment's going to show me that sometimes the only way to let a little light in on a deal is through a bullet hole. Morning, Commissioner. You sent for me?
1: Steve, you have a rendezvous in Trieste tomorrow night. At 8 o'clock, you're to be waiting on the southeast corner of the Piazza Damo.
0: Waiting for what, Commissioner? A streetcar?
1: Exactly.
0: Huh?
1: The number of the car is 17. When you board that streetcar, you'll be carrying an edition of the London Times in your left hand. You'll be contacted by a man named Sutok.
0: What's this all about?
1: A report on stolen U.S. atomic secrets, Steve, describing how much is known about them behind the Iron Curtain. A report...

0: National Broadcasting Company is presenting Dangerous Assignment, starring Brian Donlevy in the role of Steve Mitchell, colorful two-fisted government agent. At all those places of the world where danger and intrigue walk hand in hand, there you will find Steve Mitchell on another dangerous assignment. A new year is almost upon us, and tonight across the nation, NBC will present an all-star parade of bands to welcome in young 1953 in all of our country's time zones. Yes, from New York City's Times Square to San Francisco's Golden Gate, you can ring out the old and ring in the new with such famous orchestras as Guy Lombardo, Freddie Martin, Charlie Spivak, Harry James, Stan Kenton, Duke Ellington, and Woody Herman, all playing for you tonight on the NBC Radio Network. So wherever you are across this great land, this NBC station will broadcast music and merriment to welcome in the new year at your home. So let the familiar three chimes be your invitation to New Year's Eve entertainment.
1: Sure, I've got my assignment. Get over to Trieste, check with a gent named Sutak, and hope he can help us recover a report that will tell us which of our atomic secrets aren't so secret. It's late Friday afternoon when my plane lands. I check in at a hotel, and at 8 sharp that night, I'm standing on the southeast corner of the Piazza Darmo. That's exactly 2 minutes past 8. The streetcar number 17 pulls up. I hop aboard, grab a seat, settle down to wait. Car rolls on, block after block, and I start giving the passengers the once-over. There are an even dozen aboard, and I'm trying to pick out my man when the small, beady-eyed gent sitting next to me leans in.
2: Pardon me. May I trouble you for a match?
1: Will a lighter do?
2: But of course. Thank you. I am Zagres. We will get off at the next corner.
1: Will we?
2: You object?
1: I'd feel better about it if you took your hand out of your coat pocket.
2: Sorry, no. Now get up. Walk to the rear of the car. Slowly.
1: Streetcar grinds to a stop at the corner. I step down, then whirl suddenly and grab. He ducks under and the gun barks. The slugs whistle past my ear and I fall back against the car. By the time I've regained my balance, the little gent is sprinting across the street. I take after him. For a guy with short legs, he covers a lot of ground, and 2 blocks later, I've lost him. I head for the nearest telephone and put in a call to our embassy in Belgrade.
3: Lowry speaking.
1: Steve Mitchell, Sam.
3: Steve, how are you? Where are you?
1: Trieste.
3: Oh, sure. I had a hunch they'd send you. How'd you make out with Sutak?
1: I didn't.
3: He didn't contact you?
1: No, but somebody else did. Some character named Zagrev bums me for a cigarette and then tries to blow my brains out.
3: Are you okay?
1: Yeah. Look, Sam, about that phone call Sutak made to the embassy.
3: Yeah, one of the undersecretaries took it. And he had the call traced, if that's what you're interested in.
1: I am.
3: The call was made from a shop 603 Via Maggiore there in Trieste.
1: I'm on my way. Number 603 Via Maggiore is a small tobacco shop at the end of a narrow, crooked street near the waterfront. The shades are drawn and the shop is dark, but I pound on the door.
4: Yes? What is it, Signor?
1: I'm looking for Joseph Sutak.
4: Who are you? What do you want with him?
1: My name's Mitchell. Here are my credentials.
4: Oh, yes. Yes, I see. I'm his friend, Guido. Are you the man he wanted to meet?
1: That's right, only we missed connections. Do you know where he is, Guido?
4: But of course. He's working.
1: Where?
4: The streetcar. He runs it.
1: He runs the... Oh, great. No wonder that's where we were to meet.
4: How is it that you did not meet him?
1: Somebody with a gun eased me off the streetcar before we could. A guy named Zagrev. Ever hear of him?
4: No. Where did this happen?
1: I don't remember the street, but it was near a large cathedral.
4: Oh, yes, yes, I know. From there, it's at least an hour ride to the end of the line. Joseph always has a coffee at the depot. If you hurry, you can probably catch me there.
1: I grab a cab and follow the car tracks to the end of the line on the outskirts of the city. I check with a gent behind the coffee counter, but he hasn't seen Joseph Sutak or streetcar number 17 all evening. As I leave the depot, I notice half a dozen would-be passengers stomping up and down on the platform, and a couple of them are muttering assorted dire threats about suing the company. I double back, and half an hour later, I arrive at the other end of the line.

0: car barn.
1: Joseph Sudak? No, he's not here.
0: Where is he?
1: Where else? 2 hours ago, he took his car out, number 17. He's somewhere along the line.
0: Are you sure of that?
1: Unless he has decided to take his streetcar across the Adriatic.
0: That could be, Buster.
1: Eh?
0: I've just come from the depot at the other end of town. He didn't show up.
1: What?
0: That's right. No sign of Sutak or the streetcar.
1: What foolishness is this? He must be on the route somewhere.
0: He isn't. Neither is his streetcar. You're positive he hasn't come back into the barn?
1: Positive. I've been sitting here for... wait. This is some kind of a joke, huh?
0: It's no joke, believe me. Why don't you check it?
1: But excuse me.
0: He grabs the telephone, and then his Adam's apple starts bobbing up and down like a yo-yo as he makes a few frantic calls. Finally, he hangs up, leans weakly against the desk for support. A second or two later, the door of the office bangs open, and the short, bald-headed man comes bouncing into the room. He looks a little pale, too.
2: What is this all about, you idiot? Are you drunk? I warned you about...
3: Mr. Merslag!
2: Fantastic nonsense about losing a streetcar. Idiot! Imbecile!
0: Look, Merslag.
2: And who are you?
0: Steve Mitchell. Here are my credentials.
2: An American agent, I see. I am the supervisor here. What is it you wish?
0: I'm looking for Joseph Sutak. Seems he's disappeared.
2: So this idiot dispatcher Armando was telling me impossible.
1: But Mr. Merslag, I've called the repair shop, the watchman, the depot, no anything.
2: There must have been a breakdown, an accident.
1: But I've had no report.
2: Fool, then what do you think has happened?
1: But I don't...
2: Do you want me to believe Sutak has vanished into thin air, his streetcar too?
1: But I...
2: Come, quiet. Come along, Mr. Mitchell. We'll get to the bottom of this.
1: But I... Don't bother.
0: And I head out in his auto. We follow the car tracks through town. We meet half a dozen streetcars along the route, but there's no sign of Sutak or number 17. Finally, we pull up at the end of the line. Merslag stares down the length of the deserted track. His mouth opens and shuts a few times, but nothing comes out. He looks like a man who's about to slit his throat. We turn around and head back toward town. It isn't until we roll into the warehouse district that he manages to say something.
2: Fantastic. It is absolutely fantastic. Wait, I know. This is all a dream, a nightmare. Yes, that's what it is, a nightmare.
0: Pinch yourself, Merslag, and learn the horrible truth. You've just lost yourself a streetcar, and if you don't mind my saying so, it's a pretty sickening way to run a business.
2: 20 years I have been a supervisor. Never once have I ever lost a car. Never once have
0: I thought you said there were no other branching tracks off the main line.
2: That is right.
0: What do you call that up ahead?
2: Yes, I forgot about them.
0: Stop the car.
2: This track is no longer used. You see, it belonged once to the railroad company.
0: Where does it lead to?
2: It runs along the building here. Yes, you see?
0: Yeah, come on.
2: Mr. Mitchell, do you think it is possible we will find it here?
0: Could be. Looks like the tracks run right into the warehouse.
2: Yes, I think you are right, of course.
0: Now, we can roll up this door and have a look. It's locked.
2: Oh, there must be another door. Perhaps along the side of the warehouse or around the back.
0: Yeah. You take the side of the building and I'll go around the other way. I'll meet you around back. Merslag disappears into the shadows and I slip around the side of the warehouse. Halfway down the length of the building, I find a door. This one's locked, too. I try my shoulder to it. It doesn't budge. I move along, hugging the side of the building, and then I spot something up ahead. Someone moving in the shadows. I start to ease around a huge scrap pile, a stack of junked automobiles, broken down bathtubs, sinks, and boilers, and then I hear something rattle close by. I look up just in time to see the top of the stack start to topple. I duck, but I don't quite make it.

0: Steve Mitchell will continue his dangerous assignment in just a moment. Once again, we celebrate the coming of a new year. Millions of cars will crowd the streets and highways of the nation, and in every car there will lurk an unwelcome stranger, a grim menace who will turn pleasure into tragedy if he can. That menace is death or injury in a traffic accident. This menace has no conscience and recognizes no authority except complete control at the steering wheel. Control, of course, means obeying all traffic regulations, staying within lawful and common sense speed limits, and refraining from drinking if you drive. Now, when you drive, keep in mind that traffic accidents have been piling up totals of more than 30,000 deaths and over a million injuries each year. And holidays always take an appalling toll of fatalities and injuries. So keep on the alert every instant, not only for yourself, but for the other fellow. Be extra careful, won't you? Drive as if your life depended on it, because it does. Now back to Dangerous Assignment and Brian Donlevy as Steve Mitchell.
1: Mr. Mitchell.
2: What? Oh, Merslag.
1: What happened? I heard the clatter and came running.
2: Somebody shoved a pile of junk down at me. Hey, how about getting this thing off my chest?
1: Oh, of course.
2: Oh, brother. Now I've seen everything.
1: Huh?
2: During my time, I've been hit by everything but the kitchen sink.
1: So?
2: So now I've been hit by the kitchen sink.
1: Oh, yes, and a good-sized one. Fortunate it did not strike you a direct blow.
2: Come on. I still want to take a look in that warehouse.
1: You see? A small window up there.
2: Yeah. I can climb up these crates.
1: Be careful. Careful, Mitchell.
2: Now.
1: Well?
2: Great. The warehouse is empty.
1: What?
2: Yeah. We drew a blank.
1: Mitchell, this whole thing is utterly fantastic.
2: You're telling me.
1: Streetcar number 17 starts on its regular run today, just as it had been doing for weeks, months, years. You ride on it, you are forced off at gunpoint. Then, poof, it disappears. We search the tracks from one end to the other.
2: No streetcar.
1: No streetcar, indeed. Then we find this abandoned spur line which leads into the warehouse. But again, no streetcar.
2: Wait a minute. Maybe the streetcar was in this warehouse.
1: But you just saw for yourself it was not.
2: I know, but maybe whoever hit me on the head did it to knock me out so he could move the streetcar out of here.
1: But that is impossible. You forget I was in the vicinity, on the other side of the warehouse. Surely I would have heard the streetcar being moved.
2: Yeah, I'm sure you would, Merslag.
3: Oh, Armando.
4: I'm so glad you're back.
2: Any sign of the streetcar, Armando?
4: No, not at all.
2: Oh, fine.
1: You fool, to waste your time.
5: I have men out combing every foot of track, Mr. Merslag.
1: Have all the other cars checked in?
5: Yes, everyone but number 17. See for yourself. Number one, in. Number two, in.
1: All right, enough.
5: In all my years as dispatcher, such a thing as...
1: What have you got to complain about? You are only the dispatcher. I am the supervisor. Such a thing could ruin my entire career.
5: Which reminds me, Mr. Merslag, the board of directors is waiting in the office to see you.
6: The board of directors? Ruin. Oh, the end.
7: Yeah, don't talk to me, Armando, the end.
1: The broken man.
2: Look, Armando, is there any chance that that car number 17 could have gotten back here without being checked in?
1: Impossible.
8: Mr. Mitchell.
2: Huh?
8: You remember me? Hero at the tobacco shop?
2: Oh, sure. Stutok's friend.
8: Did you find him, eh?
2: No, not only I did not find him, we can't even find his streetcar.
8: What? You are joking.
2: Some joke.
8: But how could such a thing be?
2: It couldn't, but it is. Look, Guido, you'd better get back to your tobacco shop. Sutak may try to contact you there, and if he does, let me know right away.
8: Yes, very well.
2: Come on, Armando. I want to take a look around this car barn.
5: Very well, but it's a waste of time. You won't find number 17. Hey, see, the cars are lined up according to number.
2: Yeah. I gather that big gap over there is where 17 should be.
5: Yes, yes. This line is complete, except for that. See there? The motorman has just backed number 25 into place here at the end. And the other lines of cars are... What's the matter, Mr. Mitchell?
2: Oh, nothing, Armando. I guess you're right. This is a waste of time. You might as well go back into the office. What stopped me in my tracks is a little hole in the side of our car 25, and it looks very much like a bullet hole. I remember Zagreb throwing a shot at me after he eased off the streetcar, and the shot had plunked into the side of the car. I wait until Armando leaves, and I ease casually around to the front. Number 25 is painted right on the wood like all the other cars, but when I look closer, I see a few small nail holes. A plaque with another number could have been put over it. Number 17, for instance. Part of the deal starts adding up now, but I still need a lot of answers. One thing is sure. If a switch was made, the motorman of this car is involved. I keep an eye on him. He signs in, then goes out the back of the car barn. I tail him. He heads into the big junkyard where they keep the broken-down cars and other equipment. He goes in a small shack in one corner. I ease up and peek through a crack. He's bending over a guy who's tied up on the floor, a guy who figures to be Sutak. I start toward the door, but stumble over a piece of scrap metal. The motorman comes charging out the door. I'm ready for him. I go inside, pull the gag off Sutak's mouth.
5: Oh, Mitchell?
2: Yeah. Here, I'll get you untied, Sutak. What happened?
5: They've kept me here since this morning, trying to make me tell them where the document is.
2: Come on, you better get out of here before any of his pals show up.
5: Yeah.
2: A lot of junk stacked all over. We ought to be able to keep undercover.
5: Yes.
2: Look, about the document, where is it?
5: I'm not sure.
2: What? Wait a minute. You're the guy who telephoned our embassy in Belgrade, aren't you?
5: Of course. You see, the member of the underground who smuggled the document out is a friend of mine. He came to me for help. They were after him. He said they would do anything to get the document back, that it had to do with stolen atomic secrets.
2: That's right. It's a list of information stolen from us. Go on.
5: He wanted me to hide him. My car number 17 was in the repair shop at the time. I hid him there and telephoned your embassy.
2: I see. Then what?
5: When I came to get number 17 this morning, I found my friend in the alley, wounded. He mumbled something about a streetcar, and then he died. Before I could do anything, Zagreb and the other motorman ran up. They knocked me unconscious and brought me here. Come.
2: Where to?
5: Over there in the other corner of the yard. It must be over there somewhere.
2: Car number 17?
5: Yes. They brought it back here and are searching it for the document, which they believe is hidden somewhere inside.
2: But how did they pull the switch?
5: I heard them discuss their plan. You see, each car is checked out of the barn at the beginning of the shift and back in at the end of the shift.
2: So?
5: So, the first thing this morning, they moved car 17 back here. Car 25 departs before car 17, so this morning it went out as usual. When it returned in the middle of the shift, they put on a plaque with number 17.
2: Sure. It gets checked out now, 17, and after I get eased off it, they rip the plaque off. It gets checked back in under its right number, 25.
5: So according to the records, 25 checked out and in, 17 checked out but did not check in.
2: And all the time, 17 was roosting back here in the junkyard. A pretty neat way to stall for time while they search it.
5: Wait. Hmm? That car over there.
2: Yeah, flashlight moving around in it. Come on, we'll ease up to it.
5: The front end. It smashed in, boards pried loose.
2: Sure, that figures. They'd want to get that number off it and make it look like a junk car.
5: Yes.
2: Hold it. The light went out inside.
5: Shh. Somebody is coming.
2: Get down. No.
9: What?
2: Drop the gun, Zagreb.
9: No, get back.
2: I said drop it. Thanks. I'll take it.
9: Mitchell, you...
2: Well, well. What's the piece of paper in your hand, Zagreb? I'll take that, too. Come on, hand it over.
9: Very well.
2: Thanks. Glad you finally found it in that streetcar. I came a long way to get this paper, Zagreb, and it looks like I got here just in time.
10: Not quite, Mitchell.
2: What?
10: Drop the gun.
11: Why? It is Guido.
2: Yeah, your friend from the tobacco shop.
11: Guido, what does this mean? You offered me a place to hide.
2: Sure, so he could stay close to you, hoping you'd lead him to the document.
10: It did not work out quite that way, of course, but there is of no matter now. Hand over the document, Mitchell.
2: As soon as I do, Sutak and I are cooked, and I spot something on the ground with the other junk. It's a length of pipe about 10 feet long. I hold out the document as if to hand it over, then I drop it to the ground.
10: Mitchell.
9: He did that deliberately.
2: Sorry, I'll pick it up.
10: Oh, no. Oh, I won't fall for that trick, Mitchell. You bend over, pick it up, and then grab your gun on the ground, huh? Step back. I would pick it up.
2: He says just what I want him to say. I take a step back. Guido bends over to pick up the document. Suddenly, I kick at one end of the pipe. The other end swings around and clips him on the ankle. It throws him off balance. His shot goes wild. Before he can try again, I nail him. He crumples up and his gun flies out of his hand. Zagrev dives for it, but I flatten him.
9: Oh!
1: Well, most effective, Mitchell.
2: Maybe I should have saved one of them for you, Sutat, after the beating they gave you.
1: I'm quite happy this way, believe me. That was very quick thinking on your part.
2: Well, it's lucky I spotted that length of pipe. After that, it was a breeze. Or I guess I should say a lead pipe cinch.

0: Our star, Brian Donlevy, will return in just a moment. Tomorrow, New Year's Day, this station of the NBC Radio Network will broadcast two classic football bowl games. From Dallas, Texas, home of the famed Cotton Bowl, NBC will broadcast the game between the University of Texas Longhorns and the University of Tennessee Volunteers. Mike Side for NBC at Dallas will be Lindsey Nelson and Bob Murphy to bring you every exciting play as Texas, Southwest Conference champions, and Tennessee, one of the fine teams of the Southeast, clash in this traditional New Year's Day bowl game. Then, following the Cotton Bowl game, NBC will switch controls to Pasadena, California for the granddaddy of all bowl games, the Rose Bowl. Al Helfer and Braven Dyer will handle the Rose Bowl play-by-play broadcast between the Trojans of Southern California and the Badgers of Wisconsin. So here's our invitation to you to be set side tomorrow when NBC broadcasts both the Cotton Bowl and the Rose Bowl football games. Remember, NBC brings you the top sporting events the year around.
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0: And that will be Steve Mitchell's dangerous assignment next week. Included in tonight's cast were Paul Frees, Dan Riss, Tony Barrett, Paul Duboff, and Herb Ellis. This is John Storm speaking. Dangerous Assignment, starring Brian Donlevy as Steve Mitchell with Herb Ellis as the commissioner, is written by Bob Reif and Adrian John Doe and is directed by Bill Karn. Be with us again next week at this time when Brian Donlevy, starring in the role of Steve Mitchell, will embark on another transcribed Dangerous Assignment. Tomorrow, hear both Truth or Consequences and Father Knows Best on NBC.
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7: This is Orson Welles, speaking from London. The Black Museum, the famous repository of death. Here in the grim stone structure on the Thames, which houses Scotland Yard, is a warehouse of homicide, where everyday objects, an earthenware pot, a silver shilling, a typewriter ribbon, all are touched by murder. Four small bottles. Well, they're familiar objects, medicine bottles, shining glass, cork stoppered. The labels in neat, clear handwriting. Such bottles are in the medicine cabinet of almost every home. These were found...
8: Found one, Inspector. 2 ounce size.
9: The others can't be far.
8: Yes, here are two more. 1 ounce capacity, these. Here's the fourth. Innocent little things, aren't they, sir?
7: Well, today, those four small bottles have a place, a very honored place. In the Black Museum.
10: From the annals of the Criminal Investigation Department of the London Police, we bring you the dramatic stories of the crimes recorded by the objects in Scotland Yard's Gallery of Death, the Black Museum.

0: Here we are, the Black Museum. Scotland Yard's museum of murder. Yes, here lies death. In these hundreds and hundreds of objects, large and small, is the means to death, a thousand methods of killing, all neatly labeled to indicate who and what and where and when. Here's a kitchen mop. Long handles, gray with use, gray where the red-brown stain fails to cover the grayness. Look closely at the harsh metal binds the strings of this utensil. Yes, this blade struck and struck again before the mop itself removed the traces of the crime. Ah, here we are. Here are four small bottles. Three of 1 ounce capacity. One holds 2 ounces. They mark a strange story. A story out of the Edwardian era, when man was still lord of all he surveyed and women were just beginning to demand equality.
1: To the ladies, Reverend. Although I would prefer toasting them in something slightly stronger than tea.
2: To the ladies, my friend.
3: And to listen to my husband, Reverend, you'd think he was old-fashioned and not an advanced thinker for this age.
1: I, an advanced thinker? Why, Anne, my
3: but
1: dear.
3: You are, Oscar. You really are.
1: At the risk of shocking you, Reverend, but then you're a young man and not, I assume, as easily shocked as some pastors I've known, I believe a man should have 2 wives.
2: Really, sir?
3: He means it, Reverend. Listen to him.
1: I believe a man needs 2 wives. One to cook, sew, and care for the household. The other, to be a companion when a man needs intellectual stimulation, to lend beauty to the drawing room, and grace and wit.
2: Then you would give the latter education.
1: Exactly. And since I am not allowed 2 wives, I chose the latter. You're new here, Reverend. You don't know that I married Anne when she was very young and sent her to Brussels and then a French university for her education before installing her here as my wife.
2: Why, that's unheard of, sir. You are a pioneer in the field, Mr.
0: Oh, yes. Mr. Oscar Stone, wholesale grocer and a man of means, was truly advanced for his age, the age of 99, and very liberal in his philosophies. In fact, he was so considerate of his wife and of the difference between her age and his own that he encouraged rather than looked askance at her companionship with the Reverend Edgar Sweet, a much, much younger man than Mr. Stone himself.
3: Edgar, you've been a good friend to me these past months.
2: I'm happy to hear you say so, Anne.
3: That is why, well, I'm not hesitating to tell you something which I feel is rather unfair.
2: Tell me what it is.
3: Oscar has drawn his will.
2: Oh, he's my friend, my good friend. I'd hate to see him pass on, but every man must have his house in order.
3: Edgar, you don't understand. Making the will is all right. It's what he's put in it.
2: Go on, my dear.
3: He has left me his entire estate, provided I never marry again.
2: That is his right, you know.
3: It's not his right. He's afraid someone might marry me after he's gone. For the money.
2: He's only protecting you from fortune hunters, Anne.
3: Then why did he give me an education, if he doesn't think enough of me to let me protect myself?
0: A serpent in Eden? Perhaps. Perhaps not. But it is clear that the young lady had a will of her own and wanted to control her own destiny. In any case, the friendship ripened, not only between the two young people, but between Edgar and Oscar as well.
1: Edgar, my friend, I'm not well. I saw a doctor today and I am not well.
2: I can't believe it. You look fine, fine.
1: The debilitation of age.
2: But you're not old. Well, 55 isn't old.
1: When you've worked as hard as I have for almost 50 of those 55 years. Well, in any case, I've decided to take a rest.
2: Excellent, Oscar. That's what you need, an extended vacation.
1: I've made arrangements to go to the shore. A month at the sea ought to practically, well, rejuvenate me.
2: I'll miss you. Our talks have been a great stimulus to my work.
1: And I thought that... Well, even pastors have vacations occasionally.
2: Occasionally we do.
1: Of course. So I reserved accommodations for you, along with Anne and myself.
2: But I can't possibly afford...
1: As my guest.
2: You don't know how much I appreciate this, Oscar, but I couldn't accept this.
3: Oh, I'm sorry. I thought you were alone, Oscar.
1: I'm glad you came in, Andy. I was telling Edgar we're going to the shore for a month.
3: Oh, Oscar, how nice.
1: I'm insisting that Edgar come along as my guest.
4: How can I accept such an invitation?
1: Tell him you will find him as welcome as I will, Anne.
3: Of course I'll find him welcome, Oscar. Edgar knows that.
0: They compromised. Edgar came for weekends. The ripening of a friendship. Or the growth of a triangle. A classic triangle. Husband, wife, and the young man.

0: summer ended. Oscar and Anne returned to new lodgings in Pimlico, and they took an additional room.
1: Edgar, you like it?
2: Bookcases, a couch, a fine desk, all this room. How could I help liking it?
1: And in here, right next door.
3: Edgar, my boy, welcome to your new lodgings. Now, we are not only friends, we are neighbors.
2: Really, Oscar, I don't know why you...
0: But there was more, and rather interesting. One afternoon, while Oscar was at his doctor's office...
1: May I disturb you for a moment, Edgar?
2: Oh, of course, Anne. What is it?
1: Remember, months ago, I told you about Oscar's will.
2: Oh, yes, I remember. Why?
1: He took out that awful clause. If I want to, I can marry anyone I please one day. And you are the executor.
0: Everything was quite smooth. Quite smooth. In fact, Oscar began to feel quite a bit better. At least he said so and insisted that Edgar and Anne accompany him to a horse show.
1: Why do you love horses so, Oscar?
3: Perhaps because I always wanted to ride and never learned. Oh, there's a fine animal.
2: He must be at least 16 hands high.
3: Edgar, why don't you take Anne to the stalls to see her favorites? I'll just sit here a while. I guess I'm not as strong as I thought I was.
1: Will you, Edgar, please?
2: You think you'll be all right here alone, Oscar?
0: It's a picture, isn't it? The elderly husband sitting on the bench watching the two young people stroll away. What are his thoughts as he sees them disappear in the crowd? What would his thoughts have been if he'd heard their conversation?
1: I'm dreadfully worried about Oscar.
2: He seems much better. Seashore did him good.
1: Seems is the word. He's not. Not really.
2: Anne, what are you telling me?
1: That his doctor has confided to me. Oscar may not live out the year.
0: The next morning, there were signs that Anne's words might become the truth. She sent for the doctor, a youngish man named Richards, who lived some half a mile from the lodgings.
4: I don't like this, Mrs. Stone, not at all.
1: Oh dear.
3: You stop frightening my wife, young man.
4: The truth, sir, is the truth. You're not well. Your stomach's in very bad shape. Now I shall prescribe for you, and your wife will see you, Mrs. Stone.
1: Oh, of course, doctor.
0: The young doctor was very certain, but not Oscar. His pain continued. Anne was obviously very upset. She took Edgar aside.
1: Edgar, I want you to do something for me.
2: If I can.
1: I cannot see Oscar suffer the way he does at times. I know a way to ease his pain, but I need your help.
2: Of course.
1: I want you to buy me some chloroform.
2: Chloroform?
1: Yes. A few drops on a handkerchief and he will sleep easily. I learned about it in the practical nursing classes in Brussels.
2: But... Dr. Richards will get you some.
1: No. He'll never believe I know how to use it. Here's a pound note. Please, Edgar.
0: Edgar went to the nearest chemist shop.
5: What can I do for you, Reverend?
2: I'd like a little chloroform.
5: Whatever for, sir?
2: I understand it's good for taking out grease spots.
5: Oh, yes, I suppose it is. But be very careful with it, though.
0: Three more times, Edgar walked into chemist shops and bought a small amount of chloroform. There are the 3 1-ounce bottles and the 1 2-ounce bottle. Out of consideration for Anne's convenience, no doubt, Edgar poured the contents of all the small bottles into a larger one and delivered the chloroform to Anne. Quite suddenly, Oscar became a whole lot better.
3: Landlord, I want to speak with the landlord.
6: Yes, Mr. Stone? How can I help you?
3: I want to prepare a surprise for my wife and the Reverend for tonight.
6: Yes, sir.
3: A New Year's Eve party. Some roast duck, a bit of cold ham, some good cheese, a bottle of champagne, and a bottle of good brandy.
6: It's short notice, Mr. Stone. But I'll do my best. What'll you be eating?
3: What everyone else eats. And will they be surprised? Oh, I'm feeling wonderful for the first time in months. And for breakfast tomorrow, see if your maid can find a haddock, a large one. Oh, I feel I shall be quite hungry in the morning.
0: Oscar wasn't hungry New Year's morning. Oscar was dead. And today... the 4 small bottles which played so large a part in his death can can be seen in the Black Museum.

0: is a sad New Year's Day for Anne Stone and a bewildering day for the Reverend Edgar Sweet. Oscar Stone, husband and friend, lay dead quite suddenly, and after what seemed an indicated quick recovery. But that was only the first event of January 1st, 1910. Onto the scene strolled an old man, Oscar's 75-year-old father. Anne met him at the door to the Stone apartment.
1: Oh, father.
2: Yes, of course. Cry all you want. I want to see my son.
1: He's in here, father.
2: All right. Who is this?
1: Reverend Sweet, our good friend and pastor.
2: Yes, I heard about you. Oscar wrote me.
3: This moment comes to all of us, sir. We can only pray for courage.
2: I've got courage. What I want is facts. I'll see my boy now. It looks as if he died in his sleep.
1: He did. So peacefully. I didn't realize it until morning.
2: You were a good boy, Oscar. I shouldn't be outliving you. Funny smell around his mouth.
1: The doctor said he had gastritis, Father.
2: That's not what I smell. Are you having a post-mortem?
1: Dr. Richards asked for permission to do one.
2: Richards? Who's he?
3: The family doctor, Mr. Stone, a fine young man.
2: All right, if he wants to do it, all right. But I want my man there with him.
1: Father, are you insinuating?
2: I'm not insinuating anything. I just don't like the look of this. For his own protection, this Richards ought to have another man present. That's all. My boy's no right.
0: The second doctor arrived, and forthwith, behind locked doors, the autopsy was performed. In the landlord's parlor, Anne waited, with Edgar to give her support and courage. Presently, the door opened.
4: Mrs. Stern.
1: Yes, Dr. Richards.
4: We are ready with our report.
1: Did you find out anything?
4: We're not certain as yet. Dr. Fletcher, your father-in-law's man, suggests Mr. Stone swallowed chloroform.
3: Chloroform?
4: Yes. Will you come upstairs and hear the report, please?
3: Anne?
1: Yes?
3: Did you... The chloroform I bought for you, that is...
1: It's still in its bottle, Edgar. Don't worry, you don't even have to mention it. Shall we go upstairs now?
0: The two young people went upstairs, but not hand in hand. There was a sudden reserve between them. In the room where the doctors and old Mr. Stone awaited them.
2: This is Dr. Fletcher, my daughter-in-law, and Pastor Sweet.
5: How do you do? Dr. Richards was in charge of the case. Perhaps he's the one to give you our official report.
1: Oh, please do, Dr. Richards.
4: It's a simple report. We are unable to find any natural cause of death. The contents of the stomach are suspicious. We're holding them for the coroner.
3: Have you any particular suspicions, gentlemen?
4: None which we care to state officially.
5: You realize the room where death occurred must be sealed and its contents must not be touched.
1: Oh, my purse is in there.
2: It'll have to stay there.
1: Well, surely I may have my coat and a hat.
2: I assume so. If Dr. Fletcher's present when you remove them.
0: Anne went to stay with a cousin, a brief train journey away. The coroner's inquest was held and adjourned, pending a full report from a government analyst. That was all. But Edgar dispatched a note to Anne, and she met him, as he requested, in a quiet tea room in Pimlico.
1: Edgar, what's the matter with you? You haven't looked me straight in the eye since we met today.
3: I can't seem to help myself. Anne, Dr. Richards did tell you that Oscar might not live out the year.
1: Of course he did.
3: It came so suddenly. They've all behaved so strangely. And I'm afraid I'm finished. If this develops into anything, I shall lose my pulpit.
1: If you don't do anything foolish, I certainly won't.
3: Everything's going wrong. I feel as if... Anne, I bought that chloroform. If there is chloroform in the autopsy...
6: Hanneman, I got a 49 from the chief clerk concerning you today.
7: Yes, sir.
6: And after I got the 49, I asked to see the payroll sheet.
7: Yes, sir.
6: I just want to know how you do it.
7: Do what, Captain?
6: After deductions for federal withholding tax, the pension fund, the uniform loan account, health insurance, and the garnishment the chief clerk's office sent the 49 up about, the city will give you exactly $52.20 for half a month's pay. I'd like to know how you're going to live on that.
7: I'd like to know, too, Captain.
6: What's this garnishment about? Who'd you owe?
7: Nobody, Captain.
6: Well, you must have owed somebody, or they wouldn't have garnished your wages.
7: I went co-signer on a note, Captain, for my brother-in-law, my sister's husband.
6: And he defaulted?
7: Yes, sir.
6: Well, why did you let it get to court? The garnishment doesn't look good on your record.
7: Well, sir, when I got served with the complaint, I called him up and he said, don't worry about it. He'd take care of it. He'd get it straightened out. So I didn't worry about it.
6: You ought to see what a man's prospects are before you go on his note.
7: My sister married him, Captain. I figured that was good enough.
6: Excuse me,
7: Captain.
6: 21st Precinct, Captain Kennelly. Yes, put him on, Sergeant.
8: I told him you were. He said he was coming downstairs.
6: Oh, all right. Tell him to come right in. A $52.20 paycheck. You'll have to do better than that, Hanneman.
7: Yes, sir, but don't worry about me, Captain. You see, I'm single and living at home with my folks, so I'm not in too bad shape.
6: Mm-hmm. You still have to do better.
7: Well, I expect to, Captain. This is my last month as a probationer, so I get more money there. Plus the fact I lost 2 days when I went sick in the seat, and my brother-in-law says he'll get the whole thing straightened out by next week.
6: Well, at least I'm glad you're optimistic.
7: There's nothing else I can be, Captain. The check couldn't get any lower, only higher.
6: Well, see that it does. Get rid of that garnishment.
7: Yes, sir.
6: All right, get on the job. We've got to talk to the detective commander.
7: Yes, sir. Thank you, Captain. Hello, Lieutenant King.
9: Hanneman.
7: Glad, Russ.
6: Oh, yeah, thanks. Oh, come in, Matt. Shut the door, Hanneman.
7: Yes, sir. Captain, you know Acting Captain Russell Larkin of the Safe and Lost Run.
6: Oh, yeah, sure, isn't that? How are you, Larkin?
7: Fine, Captain.
6: Sit down. Pull that chair over, man.
7: Yes, sir.
6: Well, what have you got, man?
7: We think we've got a deal on 84th Street, Captain. You give us about 6 men.
6: Right now?
7: I hope soon, Captain.
6: What is it, man?
7: It's a Safe and Lost Squad case, Captain. We just got in on it ourselves. Russ?
10: Well, we've had these 3 boxmen under surveillance for more than 2 weeks, Captain. 2 of my detectives made this one boy, his name is Eddie Dorkin, as he was walking on the street in the garment district a week ago Tuesday.
6: I see.
10: They recognized him as a safe burglar and took out after him to see where he'd lead them. They kept him under surveillance all that day. Nothing. After he went home that night, I sent 2 more men to relieve them and instructed them to keep up the surveillance.
7: Captain, this Eddie Dorkin is a pretty good boy. Just finished a bit in Sing Sing. Been up there since 1946.
6: Mm-hmm.
7: How many deals would he write in when you got him then, Russ?
10: Well, we caught him in the act of burglary, and he admitted to 3 more. So this time I figured we had something. I told him to stay with him. They did. All last week. Nothing. Last night he went to a bar down in Greenwich Village, Sullivan Street. He walked into the place and went right to a booth. There were 2 boys waiting in there. One of them we made right away. Philip Frigio. We handled him before. The other one we don't have a complete line on yet. They call him Matt, and that's all we know about him until now. 3 of them had a couple of beers apiece and sat and talked for nearly 2 hours.
6: Well, this Philip Frigio, was he with Dorking on these deals in 46?
10: No, Captain. The 2 boys who were with him then are still up there. But Frigio was in while Dorking was, and that's where they probably got together.
6: Mm-hmm. What's this deal on 84th Street?
10: This afternoon, about 5 o'clock, they all 3 met again. This time in a bar on 86th Street. They had a beer and talked. Then they all left together. They walked around the corner and down to 84th. They stood across the street from this 7-story loft building. Must be Spridio's job. He was talking, the others were listening. Everything seemed to be okay. So they walked toward Lexington Avenue and went down to the subway. On the train, one of the detectives got right up close to them. All they were talking was baseball. Dorkin got off at 14th Street, Spridio and Mac were on to Brooklyn. When Dorkin got off, he said, I'll see you tonight.
6: Tonight up on 84th Street, you say that?
10: Yes, sir. Got the building planted now.

0: Four of my men and four of Lieutenant King's. All they got to do is show up.
1: Well, it's getting kind of late, isn't it? It's almost a quarter to 12.
0: They'll be there, I think.
1: All right, what do you need from us, Matt?
2: Well, we'd like about 8 patrolmen and a sergeant, sir.
1: Mm-hmm. Are you anticipating a lot of trouble with them?
2: We want to be ready for it, Captain.
0: I want those boys, Captain. I want to let them go into the building, get in wherever they're going, and start working on the safe. I want a good case against them. We grab them at the front door in the hall before they break into the offices. They'll have to squeeze out of it with unlawful entry. I want them in the act of committing burglary. So we'll need the street well covered, and we'll need men on the roof for the adjoining building.
1: All right. You'll get the men.
0: Yes, sir.
1: Excuse me. 21st briefing, Captain Konami.
3: 21st, yes. Is Captain Clark in the state of Boston,
1: what is it? Yes, he is.
3: One of the detectives
1: is waiting at the office. Oh, all right. Look, see you.
0: Oh, thanks, Captain. Captain Larkin.
2: You'll be turning out the
0: smoke
2: quite soon, huh, Captain?
1: Yeah, in a few minutes.
0: Yeah. Where's Sawyer? Yeah. What? Have you ever seen her before? Where are they now? Yeah. Yeah, all right. We'll be right over. Yeah, that's right. Okay. Well, they got there.
2: All three of them, right?
0: Yep, all three of them plus another. A girl.
2: A girl?
0: Yeah, they drove up in Spriggio's car. They parked it down the block. Spriggio, Dark, and Mac took the tools and walked down to the building.

0: Riggio's car. They parked it down the block. Riggio, Dorgan, and Mac took the tools and walked out of the building. They left the girl sitting in the car. They went around to the side and started to work on the door to the loading dock. They just got in.
1: What floor did they go to?
0: I don't know yet, Captain. Let's go and find out.
1: Before I left the station house, I told the desk officer, Lieutenant Snyder, to replace Sergeant Burns on telephone switchboard duty. Sergeant Burns was then instructed to select 8 men from among those who were reporting for the 12 to 8 tour. He was told to take these men to a point around the corner, out of sight from the loft building, until he received further instructions. Then, with the 2 detective commanders, I rode to the opposite end of the block, where it had been arranged that we meet Detective Morton Little of the Safe and Loft Squad.
0: King, Captain Kennelly, Detective Little.
2: There it is.
3: Where's the car they came in, Mort?
2: Across the street there, about 45, 6 feet down the block.
0: Oh, yes.
2: Still a 2-door.
0: Mm-hmm. I don't see the girl in there.
2: Oh, she isn't in there, Captain. As soon as they got inside the building, she left the car and went to the bar and grill there. She's been sitting in there at the bar ever since.
0: Mm-hmm. Alone?
2: Well, she may think she's alone, sir, but there's one of the men from the squad here sitting here right next to her. Kenny, is that right?
4: Kenny, Dan Kenny.
2: Oh, yeah.
4: How'd you get the block planted, Russ?
0: There's 4 men in cars in front of the building.
2: There's 6, Captain. Sawyer and Dick Schreiber drove up a few minutes ago there in front of the building, too.
0: Oh, good. There's 2 men on foot close to the loading dock. 2 men in the doorway down the street. Are they still there, Mort?
2: Yes.
0: You know what floor they went to?
2: No, sir, not yet. We haven't seen any lights flash on the building. They might still be working on the floor from the hall to the office upstairs, which they're well to do.
4: Can the girl see the front of the building from where she's sitting in the bar?
2: Yes, sir. I guess that's the idea of her going in the bar. She can see everything.
0: Well, what do you say we talk to her, Matt? She can tell us what floor they're hitting.
4: All right with me. Captain?
1: Well, you better leave me out of it, Matt. If I walk in there with a uniform on, it'll tip with cops right away. You might not want to do that.
4: Yes, sir, we might not.
0: Mort, you stay here.
2: Yes, sir.
0: Okay, Matt.
1: All right, I'll see you.
0: You've got a good skipper this precinct, Matt. He knows what the score is.
4: Well, he came up to the detective division.
0: Yeah?
4: He was a squad commander before the war.
0: Oh. Well, let's see what we can get out of this girl before we tip over the law.
4: Where the law, huh?
0: Okay.
4: Okay with me. There's the 2 men planted at the loading platform.
0: Yeah. Those boys come out, they won't know what hit them.
4: Don't expect them to come out for a while yet, do you?
0: Not if they're at the safe. Your man, Kinney, in the bar, he won't tip anything when we walk.
4: Walk in, will he?
0: He won't even know it.
4: Good.
0: Well, I got a string of about 11 safe jars. I hope this clears.
4: Hope so, too, Russ.
0: It's all right with me.
4: Okay.
0: That's her, I guess.
1: Maybe the lady would move over once so we could sit together.
0: Would you, lady?
5: Would I what?
0: Would you move over a stool so my friend and I could sit together?
5: Yeah, okay. Plenty of room down at that end.
0: Well, thanks, thank you. I'd just like to be near the door. I've got a phobia about these things.
5: Yeah.
6: Well, be, gentlemen.
0: Got any beer on draft?
6: Just some bottles.
0: Okay.
6: What kind?
0: Any kind.
6: Two. Okay, any kind.
0: I didn't mean to be a nuisance and put you out, lady.
5: That's fine.
7: So I told him I don't care if it's triple time. I don't want to work Saturday. 5 days enough for me.
0: Yes.
7: Want to be overtime during the week?
0: Oh, yeah. Yes. Second, there, wait. Miss?
5: Miss?
0: Yes, you're not waiting for anyone, are you?
5: What's it to you?
0: Well, I just figured if you've got nothing to do, neither have we.
5: I've got something to do.
0: No harm in asking.
5: Yes, sir.
6: Well, how's this?
0: All right.
6: That's fine.
0: 60 out. Well, how about a little conversation until your something to do shows up?
5: Listen, what do you think I am?
0: Well, you have to be for conversation.
5: I'm busy, I told you.
0: Yeah, I realize it.
5: If I told you I'm busy, just let me alone.
6: Hey. That kind of stuff don't go in here, fellas.
4: What kind of stuff?
6: You don't know the lady, don't talk to her.
4: You'll talk to her. We're detectives.
6: Talk to me?

0: Well, what was this?
1: What floor are Eddie Dawson and them on across the street?
0: I don't know.
1: What floor are they on?
0: I don't know anybody across the street.
2: Look, we're not kidding you. We don't want you to get out. What floor are they on over there?
3: Listen, let me see that badge again, will you?
2: Here you are, mister. Real. He'll stand over at that end of the bar and be quiet.
1: Yes, sir. I'll be quiet. Where are they? What floor?
0: I don't know what floor. They talk something about printing shops. That's all I know.
1: There's two printing shops. One on the fifth, one on the seventh. Which one?
0: I don't know, honest.
1: Whose girl are you, Eddie?
0: Yeah, Eddie. You ain't going to do it me now, will you?
1: Well, I'll put it this way. Let's say he won't have much time for you.
4: You are listening to 21st Precinct, a factual account of the way police work in the world's largest city.
5: The young woman friend of the safe burglar, Eddie Dawking, identified herself as June Keeson. She gave her address as 334 Perry Street, Greenwich Village. While acting Captain Russell Larkin of the Safe and Lost Squad moved her to a booth in the bar and grill for further questioning, Lieutenant Matt King, commander of the 21st Squad, instructed Detective Kinney, who had been in the place, to inform me and the safe and lost detective, Mort Little, that the girl was in custody. The detectives and uniformed officers on the job were to move in closer as planned while all the information available was obtained from the girl.
6: All right. Sit down there in the booth.
0: Where? Which side?
6: Your side. Take a seat. Now, you're not going to waste any of our time, are you, June?
0: No, I want to waste some time.
6: What are you doing here? Why'd you come along?
0: Because Eddie asked me.
6: He asked you to commit burglary, and you're just doing it? You must like him a lot.
0: I didn't know anything, man.
6: Now, look, come off it, will you? You know why they're here, and you know why you're here. You're not baby.
0: I'm not committing burglary. Am I?
6: What are you getting out of it?
0: I don't know. He didn't promise me anything.
6: What'd you get last time?
0: How'd you know I did it before?
6: I guess. Okay, Russ. Kenny's on his way. Don't get sniffed. Good. Did Eddie tell you to wait in the car or in here?
0: In here.
6: Listen, how'd that thing start up?
7: I put a nickel in it.
6: Pull out the plug.
7: Yeah.
6: Why in here?
0: He thought if I was sitting in a car, a cop or something might pass by and start asking questions. If I was in here having a drink, nobody would ask me questions.
2: And you could see the front of the building across the street and the loading dock, couldn't you?
0: Yeah, I could see.
2: You were supposed to watch them, weren't you?
0: Yeah.
2: What were you supposed to do if you saw the cops come up?
0: Nothing.
6: Now, look. Told you to stop kidding around. Got no time to play. What were you supposed to do?
0: I was supposed to sit in the car while they were working on the door. Behind the wheel. If I saw a cop car down the street, I was supposed to turn on the headlights and start the motor. If I saw a cop walking down the street.
6: Yeah? Then what?
0: After they got inside, I was supposed to get out of the car and come in here and sit at the bar and have a drink.
2: And watch the building.
0: And watch the building.
6: The cop.
0: For anything that didn't go right. Somebody going inside, for instance, not cops.
6: What were you supposed to do?
7: Well, hey, fellas, you got your beer sitting there. Want me to bring it over?
6: No, just get over there behind the bar, will you?
7: Hey, whose place of business is this, anyway?
2: Mr. Keenan, we appreciate the favor.
6: Now, what were you supposed to do, Jim?
0: What was I supposed to do when?
6: If you saw the police coming up to the building.
0: Oh, well...
2: Guys, you're curious.
6: Yeah.
0: If I saw the cops or somebody, I was supposed to go to the phone booth and call the number.
6: What number?
0: The number Eddie gave me.
6: What number is it?
0: Colorado 5409.
6: All set outside. With you in a minute, Mort. Yes, sir. You were supposed to call that number and what?
0: I was supposed to call and let it ring 3 times and hang up, you know, to warn him.
6: That's the phone number up in this place. They're making a mistake.
0: Oh, I guess it is, don't you think?
6: Mort.
8: Yes, sir.
6: They're making one of the printing shops, either the fifth floor or the seventh floor. The number up there is Eldorado 52098. Check it out and see which floor the phone is on, will you?
8: Yes, sir. Right away.
0: He's going to be mad. He's going to be awfully mad.
6: Yeah, I wouldn't be surprised.
0: He's going to blame me. He always does.
6: Oh, wouldn't that be just like him?
8: Has he got guns?
0: Eddie and Mandy me?
8: That's why me.
0: Well, I don't know about the others, but Eddie has, I think.
8: Don't you know?
0: Yeah, he's got one.
6: What kind?
0: A gun, a pistol.
8: Like this one?
0: Yeah, something like that. With the thing that spins around where the bullets go in like that. He always wants me to learn how to shoot it, but I'm scared of guns. I don't like them.
8: Well, what about Mac and the Still? You don't know whether they have guns?
0: Well, I'm not very well acquainted with them. Eddie is my friend. I wouldn't know if they had guns. They don't go around showing them to me, you know.
8: Yeah, we know.
0: But you don't have to worry about Eddie. All he wanted out of there was the money from the safe. He don't want to hurt anybody. He wouldn't shoot anybody. Not Eddie.
8: Now, take it from me, June. There's only one reason a man carries a gun. That's to use it.
5: Burglary, defined as breaking and entering with intention to commit a felony, is one of the most difficult crimes to prove. The big-time burglars, the safe crackers, are so law-wise that a conviction against them is seldom possible unless they're unlucky enough to be caught in the act of committing a crime. They are often caught in the act, but it's seldom due to chance. The Safe Loft and Truck Squad, a group of specialists in the Detective Division of the New York City Police Department, charged with the supervision and investigation of this type of crime, have developed the technique of catching burglars in the act. The girl, June Cheesham, already in custody, was taken to the station house. The telephone number was checked, and it turned out to be that of the concern on the seventh floor. Officers were posted on the roofs of the two adjoining buildings, both only four stories high. All doors and exits from the loft building were covered. We waited until 12:30, then 1 o'clock, 1:15. At 1:20 a.m., Acting Captain Russell Larkin of the Safe and Loft Squad, Lieutenant Matt King, commander of the 21st Squad, and I held a conference in a doorway across the street from the loft building.
1: Well, what do you think, Matt?
8: I don't know. Either they're having an awful time getting that safe ripped, or they spotted the activity on the street. They're not going to come out if they know we're down here waiting for them. Captain?
5: Well, they could be taking this long with the safe, couldn't they,
1: Russ? Yes, sir, they could. These boys know their business. They wouldn't tackle anything and be too tough to target. They want something they can rip it fast and get out.
5: Well, you think we ought to go get them?
1: Yes, sir. I think it's about time we did.
5: Okay.
1: There's no elevator. You got to walk up. If you turn on the power for the elevator, they'll know we're coming.
8: If they don't know it already.
1: If they don't know, there's no sense in telling them that.
8: Agreed.
1: Now, we've got to cover the inside fire stairs. If they hear us coming up the main stairs, they're liable to head down the others.
8: Yeah.
1: To detail four men to start at the fire stairs the same time we start at the main stairs. Fire stair doors are locked on the stair side all up and down the building. So are the main stairs.
8: Well, how do we know we're going to be able to get on the seventh floor from the stairs?
1: And that's the way they went up. They jimmy the door.
5: If they know we're down here, they might have left the seventh floor and gone to some other.
1: Yeah. Possible, Captain. We'll examine all the locks and try the doors on the way up.
5: Okay.
1: Matt, you lead the detail up the firewall. All right.
8: Well,
1: okay. You take one of my men, one of yours, and two uniformed officers.
8: You instruct somebody to open up and let us on the floor the first thing.
1: As soon as we get up.
8: Okay.
1: I'll take two of my men, two of yours, Matt, and two patrolmen up the main stairs.
5: What about me, Ross? Do I go with you?
1: Well, sure, Captain, if you want to.
5: I want to.
8: That's the building manager just got here, Captain Larkin.
1: Oh, good. What does he say about the layout? Pretty much as we understand it.
8: Yes, sir, except the sixth floor. It's unoccupied, all right, but there's a lot of shipping crates on the floor.
1: Okay. Has he got the keys to the doors all up and down on the main stairs?
8: Yes, sir, he's got a master key.
1: Good. Tell him I'll be with him in a minute, huh?
8: Yes, sir, I'll tell him.
1: All right. Guess that's it.
8: Except what?
1: Oh, one of us ought to stay in charge down on the street.
5: Who do you suggest, Russ?
1: Well,
5: I know what's on your mind. If there's any fireworks up there, you don't want the ranking officer to get hit. Well, if there's any fireworks, the ranking officer would look awfully silly waiting down on the street, wouldn't he?
1: I'm sorry, Captain.
5: Forget it. I would have tried the same thing if there were an inspector on the job. And it wouldn't have worked either. The men were given their assignments and told of their duties. At 1:28 a.m., we crossed the street and entered the building via the main door. Lieutenant King and his detail went to the rear and started up the firewall. Acting Captain Larkin, Detectives Mort Little and Richard Schreiber of the Safe and Loft Squad, Detectives James Kinney and Daniel Goldman of the 21st Squad, Patrolman Hanneman, Sergeant Burns, and I started up the main stairs toward the seventh floor. En route, we examined the doors and locks on each floor. The second and third floor doors had not been tampered with. Neither had the fourth. Nor the fifth. With guns drawn, we continued up to the sixth.
1: Hold it.
5: On the floor?
1: Yes, sir.
9: There's one of them on the stairs.
10: Watch him.
9: Police, stop that.
10: Out of your way.
9: I see him down here. watch out. Stay off the stairs.
10: I can see to the top. He was the only one.
9: All right, Moore, go ahead.
10: Yes, sir, I'm going.
9: Burns, Kinney.
11: Yes, sir.
9: Go up with him. Take a look around on the floor.
10: Yes, sir.
8: Okay, Captain. Let's try the door again.
9: All right.
8: Come on, quick.
9: Hey, Craig, drop behind him.
8: You think they're here? Beats me. Look, Sam, I want to get behind that pillar. You cover me from here, huh?
9: Okay.
8: Here goes.
9: Over in that corner. Over there. To your left.
8: Yeah.
9: Okay. What do you say? You want to walk away from here or not?
10: We'll walk away.
9: Russ.
10: Yeah?
9: I can't get a shot at him from here. Cover me. I'm coming over. All right. Now, what do you say?
10: This is what we say.
4: You hit one of them.
10: That's all right.
9: Stop calling. He's not going to answer you.
10: Listen, I don't know. Don't sit anymore.
9: All right. Stand up where we can see you.
10: Yeah, okay. Just don't sit anymore.
9: I'm dead.
10: Please.
9: Throw that gun out here.
10: Where?
9: Over here, over this way.
10: Yeah,
9: all right. Get those hands way up over your head.
10: Yeah.
9: Step over there in front of that window.
10: Yes.
9: That's right. Now lean up against the window. Come on. Both hands against the window.
10: Yeah.
9: Here,
10: up there.
9: Here's the other one.
8: He's not going to bother us, Captain.
9: There's a gun.
8: I got it. All right. Now just stay like that.
9: I got something else.
8: All right. Sit on the floor. Against the wall.
9: Yes, sir.
8: Now sit there.
4: Everything okay here, Captain?
9: Yeah. Give Captain Larkin a hand with him.
4: Yes, sir. All right, sit still there.
8: That's Matt King at the fire door.
9: I'll better let him in.
8: Yes, sir. It'd be a good idea.
9: Now look, I'm not going to tell you again. All right, just a minute.
4: Everything all right, Captain?
9: Yeah, I think we've got a couple of dead burglars, Matt.
8: Oh.
9: All right, come on down this way.
8: Well, I sure wound up on the wrong side of the door, didn't I?
9: Have patience, Matt. You're moving up higher on the captain's list all the time. When you get made, you can be on whichever side of the door you want.
4: 21st Precinct, Sergeant Burns. Beating up a girl? Where? On the street?
12: Between 82nd and
9: 82nd. And so it goes, around the clock, through the week, every day, every year. A police precinct in the city of New York is a flesh and blood merry-go-round. Anyone can catch the brass ring, or the brass ring can catch anyone.
13: Trip, did you discover what the earth people eat? They eat a great many of these. They peel them with their metal knives. Boil them for 20 of their minutes. Then they smash them all to bits. They are clearly the most primitive people.

0: Vic Cough Drops.
1: Once upon a time there was an engineer.
2: Choo-choo Charlie was his name, we hear.
1: He had an engine and he sure had fun. He used good and plenty candy to make his train run.
3: Charlie says, love my good and plenty. Charlie says, really rings the bell. Charlie says, love my good and plenty. Don't know any other candy that I love so well.
4: Is that proper farmhouse cheddar?
5: No, I don't think so.
4: What about that?
5: No. It's quite nice, though.
4: Is it? Do you think I might try a piece?
5: Mm.
4: I'll have 2 ounces, please.
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0: We present Barry Foster as Sherlock Holmes and David Buck as Dr. Watson in a new dramatization of the short stories by Sir Arthur Conan Doyle. The Reigate Squires, dramatized by Bill Morrison, with Peter Howell as Colonel Hayter.
1: That's more like it, Holmes. Just relax now.
2: What?
1: Do you know me?
2: Yes.
1: Good. I've just given you an injection to relax you. Prescription of my own. Not that devilish substance you often resort to. You're exhausted, man. Do you know where you are?
2: Yes. Well, what's to be done? Why are you here?
1: Nothing's to be done. They sent me a telegram. I came to Lyon at once.
2: Well, I must get out.
1: No. No, the case is over. This Netherlands Sumatra Company affair is over. Successfully over.
2: Yes, I know it is. Well, what's to be done?
1: I told you nothing. Look, you've been working 15 hours a day for weeks. You collapsed when the case was over, so they sent for me at once. That is the only reason I am here. It's a clear case of nervous exhaustion. Nothing worse, old friend. Well, you're feeling better now.
2: I must be ready.
1: Oh, just relax, Holmes. Sleep. You thoroughly deserve it. I must say you are the object of great congratulation.
2: I care nothing for that.
1: You just need a few days of rest. Then you'll be yourself again. Yeah, you'll be fine once we're back in England.
3: Holmes? Don't stay too long on deck, old chap. It's so chilly in this wind. Still, change of scene, very refreshing. I always find it so, don't you? You know, I wouldn't mind a few days off. Could be arranged, I'm sure. I can find someone to look after the practice for me. Take a few days in the country. Yes. What do you say? I mean in England, of course. I think you've done enough traveling. So have I. Somewhere close to London. Rest in pleasant surroundings in the country. You have the time. You said yourself, no pressing commitment awaits you.
2: I must be ready.
3: Oh, come now, Holmes. Just a few days. Even the finest athlete or boxer after a great contest rests himself before the next encounter.
2: I don't want to go to the country.
3: You need fresh air.
2: What's this?
3: You need rest.
2: You know my nature, Watson. Let me alone.
3: You're not yourself. If you want to know my professional opinion, you are ill. Not simply in a state of depression, but physically exhausted. Look, Holmes, let me make a few inquiries. I'll find a friend who has a place where you can have the peace and quiet. Leave it all to me.

0: No, keep playing. You know how much I enjoy listening to you.
1: And how much you think it will soothe me.
0: I'm glad you're playing again.
1: I take no pleasure in it.
0: As you wish. How did you sleep?
1: I am quite capable of taking care of myself.
0: Of course, I merely asked. Did you eat?
1: Yes.
0: I've had a stroke of luck. I found the very place for us in the country. Near Reigate.
1: Oh.
0: What are these? Good heavens, Holmes, there must be 50 telegrams here.
1: They all say much the same.
0: Congratulations on solving the Sumatra case. You outmaneuvered the schemes of Baron Maupertuis, the most accomplished swindler in Europe.
1: Ah.
0: You have succeeded where the police of three countries have failed. But surely these must raise your spirits, Holmes.
1: They are of no importance. Where do you plan to take me?
0: You mean you will go?
1: Only if I am satisfied that I will have total freedom.
0: Oh, but that is understood. It is the house of an old friend of mine from army days in Afghanistan, Colonel Hayter.
1: Is it a bachelor establishment?
0: It is. Oh, no, you will not be fussed over, I promise you.
1: Mm.
0: What do you say?
1: If it will stop you fussing over me, Watson, I will go.
0: Mm. Splendid. Splendid. We are sure of a peaceful time in the country.
2: A burglary.
3: Yes, burglary. Well, in my house, a neighbor of mine, old Acton, one of our county magnates, he had his house broken into last Monday. No great damage done, but the fellows that did it are still at large. That's why we're making sure everything is secure. It's as well to take precaution. Oh, petty affair. One of our little country crimes. Much too small for your attention, Mr. Holmes, after this great international affair you've just accomplished.
4: Was there any feature of interest?
3: Oh, the thieves ransacked the library, but got very little for their pains. Turned the place upside down, drawers burst open, presses turned out, but all that was missing in the end was an odd volume of Pope's Homer, two candlesticks, an ivory letterweight, a small oak barometer, and, a ball of twine.
2: What an extraordinary assortment.
3: Well, the fellows evidently grabbed hold of anything they could get.
4: Hmm. I think it is clearly obvious...
0: Holmes, let the country police handle it, eh? You're here for a rest. For heaven's sake, don't get started on a new problem on our first evening here.
4: Yes.
3: It's just a simple burglary.
0: Murder? Did you say murder?
5: Yes. Shocking business. Not what you expect down here. Happened last night. I've just heard about it.
4: What happened?
5: He was at the Cunninghams, next estate to the Actons. Their coachman, William Kirwan, was shot through the heart. Died at once.
0: Who shot him?
5: A burglar. Seems Kirwan came on him about midnight and met his end saving his master's property. Oh, Cunningham will be cut up over this. He's our leading squire about here and a very decent fellow. Evidently the same villains who broke into Actons.
4: Yeah, and stole that very singular collection.
5: Must be.
4: Curious.
5: How so?
4: A gang of burglars roaming the countryside might be expected to vary the scene of their operations, not crack two cribs in the same district in a few days.
5: It could be locals. Actons and Cunninghams are by far the largest places around here.
4: Mm. And the richest, huh?
5: They ought to be, but they've been enmeshed in a lawsuit for years. Old Acton has a claim on half Cunningham's estate, and the lawyers have been at it with both hands. Sucked the blood out of both of them, I fancy.
4: Ah, and that would explain a great deal.
0: Yeah, Holmes.
4: Oh, it may prove a very simple matter. I don't intend to meddle, Watson.
6: Inspector Forrest, sir, has called, sir.
5: Oh. Show him in.
6: Thank you.
5: Come in, Inspector. How can we help you?
6: I hope I don't intrude, gentlemen, but I heard that Mr. Holmes of Baker Street is here.
4: I am Sherlock Holmes.
6: Privileged to meet you, sir. You've heard of last night's incident.
4: Yes.
6: I wondered if you might care to step across to see for yourself, Mr. Holmes.
7: I will. The fates are against you, Watson.
8: You see here, the pantry window was broken and the back door was open.
9: Mm.
8: The alarm was raised at 11:45. Old Mr. Cunningham had just got into bed and his son, Mr. Alec, was smoking a pipe in his dressing room.
9: Where are these rooms?
8: Well, those are the windows, sir, side by side at the end.
9: Mm. So they both overlook the scene.
8: They heard the coachman, William, calling for help, and Mr. Alec ran down at once. As he came to the foot of the back stairs, he saw two men wrestling together. One of them fired a shot and William dropped. Then the murderer rushed across the garden and out over the hedge, down there. Old Mr. Cunningham saw the fellow as he gained the road and then lost sight of him.
9: Was he not pursued?
8: Mr. Alec stopped to see if he could help the dying man, and so the villain got clean away.
9: Did the dying man say anything?
8: No, sir. He was shot through the heart, died at once.
9: Any description of the man who fled?
8: Beyond the fact that he was middle-sized and dressed in some dark stuff, we have no personal clue. The
9: ground is very hard here.
8: Mm.
9: What was the coachman doing so late at night?
8: Well, I imagine he walked up from the lodge where he lives with his mother to see if all was quiet after the Acton robbery and came upon the villain.
9: Did he say anything to his mother before going out?
8: She's very old and greatly shocked by the business. We can get nothing sensible from her. Oh, there is one important circumstance. This.
9: Oh. Fragment torn from a larger sheet of paper.
8: Mm.
9: Where was it found?
8: In the hand of the dead man. It reads almost as though it was an appointment. You see, 11:45 on the first line, then learn what, and further down maybe. Now, William must have torn this corner from the murderer in the struggle.
9: Or the murderer tore the rest from Kerwin.
8: With respect, I don't think so, sir. That would suggest he had an appointment with the thief, was in league with him, and they fell out. It doesn't fit with his character. No, the rest of that paper is gone with the murderer, all right.
9: Fascinating.
8: What, sir?
9: This handwriting is of extraordinary interest, especially the T's. These are much deeper waters than I thought. There was certainly an understanding and an appointment made. Goodbye, Inspector.
8: Oh, but, sir...
9: Oh, I have no time for questions and interference. There are things I must examine. Be back here in an hour and fetch Colonel Hayter and my friend Watson when you return.
8: There is other information.
9: I have more than enough. Don't let me alone. Don't bother me, man. Just do as I ask you.
8: This is where we were to meet him.
10: No sign of him.
8: Between ourselves, Doctor, I thought Mr. Holmes was behaving in a very excited manner.
2: I don't think you need alarm yourself.
10: He has been ill, Inspector.
2: It is not unusual behavior with Holmes. I have generally found method in his madness.
8: Some folk might say there was madness in his method.
9: Ah, gentlemen.
2: Holmes.
9: Good, you're all here. Watson, your country trip has been a distinct success. I've had a charming morning.
8: Charming, sir?
9: Yes, charming. I have seen the postman.
8: The postman?
9: If the note was ripped from Kerwin's hand, how did he receive it?
8: But still, with respect, sir, surely he tore that scrap away from the murderer.
2: Did he receive a letter?
9: Yesterday afternoon. And he destroyed the envelope.
8: Oh, I suppose I should have inquired about that.
9: I've also been to the hedge.
2: The hedge?
9: Where the murderer broke through in his flight.
8: This was after he had torn the rest of the letter from Cohen's hand. I must search the ground there.
9: He put it in his pocket.
8: I can't assume that, sir.
9: He was in a great hurry. The letter incriminated him. It is likely that he thrust it into his pocket. What is more interesting is that it is also likely he did not notice it was torn. Now, if we could get the rest of it, it would go a long way towards solving this mystery.
3: Look, here comes Cunningham.
9: Oh, is that his son?
3: Alec, yes. Cunningham, old chap, I'm dreadfully sorry to hear this business. Most upsetting.
11: Yes, most upsetting.
6: Good morning, Colonel.
3: Allow me to present Mr. Sherlock Holmes.
11: Holmes?
6: Not solved the mystery yet, Holmes. I thought you Londoners were never at fault.
9: You must give me a little time.
6: You'll need it. I don't see there would be any clue at all beyond the little that my father and I saw.
8: Well, you see, sir, there is one development. It's a question of whether or not we can find...
2: Good heavens! Holmes! What is the matter?
3: My Jones! He seems so fainted!
2: Help me get into the house!
12: Right, Colonel!
2: You take
12: legs. Here we are, that's better. Easy now. You drink some of this, eh?
3: Mm.
12: Better?
1: Thank you, Watson. What happened?
12: You had a mild nervous attack. You fainted. You must rest, Holmes. You'll be overdoing it again.
1: I apologize for my weakness, gentlemen. Please forgive me.
12: No, not at all.
1: Watson will tell you that I am just recovering from an illness, and I am liable to these sudden attacks.
12: Most unusual, I thought, Holmes. Mm-hmm. Shall I order my carriage to take you home?
1: In a moment, perhaps. Just let me rest a minute.
6: If you don't mind, I'll get on about the business.
1: Oh, while I'm here, Inspector, there is a point I'm not sure of that we can easily verify.
6: Oh, what is that, sir?
12: I think, Mr. Holmes, perhaps a later time would be better.
1: Let us examine the door that was forced. I am much better.
12: Let me help you.
1: I can walk quite well, Watson.
8: Chisel or a strong knife was thrust in here, and the lock forced back with it. You can see the marks on the wood there.
13: You don't use bolts.
12: We've never found it necessary.
13: Do you keep a dog?
12: Yes, but he's chained up on the other side of the house.
13: When do the servants go to bed?
12: About 10.
13: Including the coachman?
6: I don't see where all this is leading to.
13: It is singular that on that particular night, Kerwin should have been up around midnight to surprise the burglar after he'd entered the house.
6: It was before he entered the house.
13: Before?
6: I would have heard anyone moving about inside.
13: You were sitting in your dressing room smoking. Which window is that?
6: We have been over all this. The next to last window beside my father's.
13: And both your lamps were lit?
6: Yes.
13: Watson, would you risk breaking into our house when the lights were still on?
12: Well, it's very odd.
13: Very odd burglar.
6: If he had been in the house before William tackled him, we should have found things disarrayed and missing.
13: Of course. Of course, you're right.
6: You see? He was obviously a cool hand. Experienced. After all, he burgled Acton's place.
13: And took, what was it, paperweight and a ball of twine?
12: Look, Holmes, we're willing to help you and the inspector in any way we can, but you don't suggest a course of action to catch the fellow.
13: I do. I want you to offer a reward. Now, have you a paper and pen, and I'll jot down the form?
12: Yes, come inside. £50 enough. I would willingly give 500. William was a very decent fellow.
3: Yes, indeed.
12: Oh, this is not quite correct.
3: I read it in rather a hurry.
12: You see, you begin, whereas at about 1:45 on Tuesday morning an attempt was made. It was 11:45, as a matter of fact.
3: Oh, I'm so sorry.
6: Pretty elementary mistake for a great detective. But, of course, you have been ill.
12: I think perhaps we should go home, Holmes. I'll correct this. I'll write the proper time down.
3: If you would. 12, yes.
12: Yeah. Will you and the inspector get it printed as soon as possible?
1: I'll take it with me. Now, I think it would be a good thing to go over the house together and make sure the burglar did not carry anything away with him.
6: Is this necessary? I told you. He never got inside.
12: Let's do as Holmes asks. It won't take long, will it?
6: If nothing else will satisfy him.
1: Inspector, do come with us.
12: If it won't take long, sir.
6: Well, I think we've looked enough.
12: This is my son's room. My room is there. Now, gentlemen, I ask you, was it possible for the thief to come up and not disturb us?
8: I agree with you, sir.
1: This door, I take it, leads to the dressing room.
12: Are you satisfied now?
1: I think I've seen all I wish, yeah?
12: Do you still insist on seeing my room?
1: If it's not too much trouble. After you.
12: Now, this way. Come along, Eric.
6: All right. This isn't getting us anywhere, Dr. Watson.
12: I'm sure he must have his own good reason.
6: He doesn't seem quite recovered.
8: Oh, I didn't like to say. I mean, a man with his reputation. But I have my investigation to pursue, and I can't waste time.
12: Let's follow them. It won't take long.
8: It won't lead anywhere.
1: Ah, gentlemen, come over here and have a look from this window. I think it is most interesting. Most interesting.
12: I can't see anything of unusual interest.
1: I'll just have a word with Watson.
6: No, Father, perhaps the great detective can see things we can't.
3: Don't question me, Watson. Just take the blame.
1: Yes. What the hell, heavens!
12: I'm terribly sorry. How very clumsy of me. I seem to have knocked over the table and... there's water and fruit all over... I hope it's not too expensive a cup. Oh, dear. Yes. It is rather a mess, I'm afraid.
14: Oh, the maid can clear it up.
0: Yes, it does seem rather a mess.
14: Where has Holmes gone?
12: Oh. Well, he was here just a moment ago.
14: The fellow's off his head. Come on, Father.
12: Let's find him.
14: Yes.
12: Leave that. Damn you.
1: Is this your dressing gown?
12: Give it to me. Father, get the letter from his hand. I'll hold him.
0: What is...
12: Destroy it, Father.
0: My Francis. What's this? I have a grip of him.
1: Yeah, watch out for Eric. He has a gun.
12: Well done, Colonel.
5: Fight you. That was just like the old days. Inspector, I think you better have this gun.
1: And arrest these men.
14: Well, on what evidence?
1: You have it in your hand.
14: The missing part of the letter.
1: Come along, Inspector. We must lock up the prisoners and have a word with them.
12: Brandy, Holmes?
1: I will. My strength has been rather tried of late. I'm afraid, Colonel, my visit to you has been disruptive.
12: Not at all. I've been fascinated by your methods and baffled. And to you, Watson?
2: Please, yes. We all want an explanation, Holmes, but do take it quietly. We don't want another of those nervous attacks.
1: Oh, I'll come to that presently.
12: Here you are, Holmes.
1: Thank you.
12: Watson?
2: Oh, thank you, Colonel.
1: It is of the highest importance in the art of detection to be able to recognize out of a number of facts which are incidental and which vital.
12: Yeah.
1: Now, in this case, I had no doubt from the first that the key lay in the scrap of paper in the dead man's hand. I also make a point of never having any prejudice and following where a fact may lead me. Now, the inspector made the mistake of assuming that the squire and his son could not possibly be criminally involved. And yet their story was that the burglar fled instantly. Therefore, he had no time to snatch the letter from the coachman. Therefore, only young Cunningham could have done so before the servants and his father arrived. I was aware of this from the very first. But then, when I examined the scrap of paper...
2: Yes, all it contains are 7 words on 3 lines. At 11:45, learn what and... Maybe.
0: Not much to be made of that.
1: Look closer.
0: It has an irregular look.
1: It was written by 2 people doing alternate words. Look at the keys. I said this at the time. It has always been my habit to hide none of my methods.
0: By Jove, yes. The T's of atom 2 are very firm, but in 11:45 they're faint, weak. Do you see what?
2: Yes. But why 2 alternate words?
1: One man distrusted the other and was determined they should have an equal hand in the business. The stronger of the 2 wrote his words first.
2: And left blanks for the other. Yes, you see, Colonel, some words are squeezed in.
1: All that is superficial. The important point is the age of the 2 men.
0: How do you tell from 7 words on a scrap of paper?
1: One is a bold hand, the other is rather broken-backed. So, if it was not an invalid, it must be an older man. And they had to be blood relatives. It may be most obvious to you in the Greek character of these. Of course, I'm giving you only the leading results of my examination. There were 23 other deductions, which would be of more interest to handwriting experts. But they all deepened my impression that the Cunninghams, father and son, wrote the letter. Then I examined the hedge.
0: Ah, to look for footprints.
1: There was a broadish ditch, moist at the bottom. Now, there need have been no signs at the scene of the struggle, for the ground was hard there. But there should have been signs of flight through the hedge and in the ditch. Yeah. There were none. Yet the Cunninghams swore that they saw the man run off in that direction, so they were lying.
0: But why go to such lengths? What was the motive?
1: Remember, although there was no mysterious burglar at Cunninghams, there was a burglar the previous night at Acton's, who stole some very odd things.
2: Yes, that struck me. Do you suppose they were stolen to divert suspicion from the real object of the burglary?
0: The court case. Acton had a very good claim on half the Cunninghams' present estate. It would ruin them. By Jove, I see it now. They were after legal papers. They did it themselves.
1: Well, all this was clear enough from the start. But I needed the missing part of the letter. If Eric had taken it, he must surely have thrust it into the pocket of his dressing gown. Question was, if it was still there. I had to find it before witnesses, and so I had you summoned to the house. Now, you remember the Cunninghams joined us, and the inspector was about to tell them of the torn corner when, by the luckiest chance in the world, I tumbled down in a sort of fit, and so changed the conversation.
12: You mean that was all an act? Did you realize that, Watson?
2: It absolutely convinced me.
1: And then I made a foolish mistake over writing down the time of the murder. My weakness embarrassed you, rather, Watson.
2: I'm afraid it did.
1: I made Cunningham correct it in his own handwriting, changing 1 to 12, as in the note.
2: Oh, I was blind to all this.
1: You allowed emotion to overrule your observation. And once I had compared the handwriting, I was sure. All I had to do was get a moment alone in Alec's dressing room to examine the pockets of his gown, and there, I'm afraid I embarrassed you again, Watson.
12: Didn't you knock over the table, Watson?
2: No, it was Holmes who actually pushed it. I was left to take the blame.
12: Another fine piece of acting. And that distraction gave you the chance, and so we caught him. Fine work.
1: Yes.
12: I think you deserve another brandy.
1: Hmm. Thank you.
2: But, Holmes, this was not simply robbery. It was murder. The murder of a poor, honest coachman.
1: Thank you.
2: Why?
1: Honest enough. Until he was tempted. Old Cunningham confessed it all. The coachman followed them secretly on the night they raided Acton's, saw his opportunity, and being unable to resist, he tried to blackmail them.
12: Yes, young Alec wasn't the sort to play that dangerous game with.
1: No. He had the idea to use the burglary scam. He sent Cohen a letter to bring him to the house, shot him, and blamed a mysterious burglar. If the note had not been torn, we might never have proved anything. The first lines of the note, read in full, are, "If you will only come round at 11:45... to the east gate, you will learn what will very much surprise you and may be of the greatest service to you." Thus, Kerwin was lured to the house and paid for his greed with his life.
12: I must have been desperate.
1: Greed is universal, whether squire or coachman.
12: I'm afraid I made much the same assumptions as the inspector. I should have known better. Army ought to teach a man a thing or two about nature.
1: I was grateful for your help, Colonel, to disarm a desperate man.
12: Oh, it is nothing. Although I'm sure I'd done with that sort of thing when I retired out here. Well, I'm sorry you've had anything but the quiet time I promised you. It's hardly the best means of convalescence.
1: On the contrary, it has renewed my faith in Watson's prescriptions. I think our rest in the country has been a distinct success. I shall agree willingly the next time.
2: It's all very well for you, Holmes. But after all the confusion and excitement, I think I need a dose of my own medicine.
8: That was Barry Foster as Sherlock Holmes and David Buck as Dr. Watson in The Reigate Squires by Sir Arthur Conan Doyle. Dramatized radio by Bill Morrison. Colonel Hayter was played by Peter Howell, Inspector Forrester by Malcolm Reed, Squire Cunningham, Malcolm Hayes, and Alec Cunningham by Hugh Ross. The play was directed in our Birmingham studios by Peter Novis.

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3: Calling all detectives. A small boat drifts helplessly down a fog-bound river, directly in the path of a steamship. That is the situation on this page from my casebook, the casebook of Jerry Browning, private detective. A man like me, Jerry Browning, in my business, private detective, doesn't often get a chance to find out how he really stands with people. It was a dark, moonless, starless night. On such a night, an enterprising riverfront gang can board a freighter and in an hour loot $10,000 worth of merchandise. There'd been a lot of that lately. That's why I was out on the river watching. I should have turned back when the fog started drifting in, but I kept delaying until it was too late. Nothing ever happens by itself. As I was easing my boat toward what I thought was the shore, the motor quit. There I was, caught in the tide, drifting downriver. It was about an hour later when I heard the ship's warning blast. A ship was bearing down on me. I shouted. I waved my arms around. And then as a huge shape loomed up out of the fog, I dived overboard.
4: Stand by to lower a boat! Lower away!
3: That's the last thing I remembered until I opened my eyes and found myself on a ship's bunk.
4: Well, so you've decided to come out of it.
3: What happened?
4: You were luckier than you probably deserved. You came up for a second right alongside our boat. One of our men grabbed you. You'll be all right long before we arrive.
3: Arrive? Arrive where?
4: Mister, you're going for a ride to South America. This tub has no wireless, and it'll be 6 weeks before anybody knows that you're still alive.
3: When my powerboat was run down, I was taken aboard a freighter bound for South America without a wireless. The freighter, the Jane Weymouth, was an old hulk carrying machine parts. I did little work, had a fine vacation, long overdue. In fact, as we were docking in Rio, Captain, how about signing me on? Let me work my way back home.
4: All right, Browning, I guess I owe you that much for running you down. And if you need some money to cable or phone your people back home...
3: No, thanks. There isn't anybody who'd particularly worry about me, and my business will still be there when I return. It was almost 4 months after I'd been rescued that we docked once more in the shadow of familiar buildings. I was passing the Red Turtle Tavern on the water.